Senior Russian security officials said that citizens of EU states would not be able to sleep peacefully if they aided Ukraine in its war efforts. NATO Secretary General Mark Rutte called Russia's behavior reckless, while Keir Starmer called it a serious violation of NATO airspace, which threatened the security of the entire continent.

0: Russian drone hitting NATO territory. That's what Romania says happened here overnight. The drone struck this apartment block in a city close to the border with Ukraine, injuring a mother and her child, terrorizing many more.
1: When I heard the bang, I didn't even know which way to run. I jumped out of bed and rushed to my husband because he's sick. The fright is sinking in even more now as I realize that this disaster just passed right over us.
0: Romania's president, clear about who's to blame.
2: The full responsibility for this incident lies with Russia, a country that has been waging a war of aggression against Ukraine for more than 4 years. In view of this situation, the Consul General of the Russian Federation in Constanta has been declared a persona non grata, and the Consulate General of the Russian Federation in Constanta will close.
0: Romania thinks the drone was most likely part of a Russian attack against Ukraine and that it accidentally strayed across the border into Romanian airspace. But Russia's President Vladimir Putin says he wants to see the evidence.
3: No one can say what origin a particular aircraft has until it has been examined. After all, we know that Ukrainian drones have strayed into Finnish airspace, into Polish airspace, and at some point into the airspace of the Baltic states.
0: The NATO alliance is putting on a united front with Romania. Britain's Prime Minister said in a post on social media, "This is a serious violation of NATO airspace. Russia's aggression against Ukraine and attacks on civilians and civilian infrastructure threatens the security of our entire continent. The UK unreservedly condemns such strikes." Russian drones have entered NATO airspace multiple times since the start of the Ukraine war. The incursions have never been grave enough to trigger the alliance's collective Article 5 military response. But this is the first time civilians have been injured in a built-up area. A sign that the risk of escalation is rising. Deborah Haynes, Sky News.
4: Earlier, Romania's foreign minister spoke to Sky News to give her reaction.
5: We have summoned the Russian ambassador and we have been witnessed to their typical narratives, which is the lack of responsibility for their actions and gestures. We do need to be aware that every time we see this type of hybrid interference, it does come alongside messages from Russia, narratives that they're trying to push, but they cannot escape their responsibility. And I do mean that in diplomatic terms, but it is very important that we do understand why an international coordinated response is needed. And that's what I'm hearing from ministers of foreign affairs across the world that I've spoken with today.
4: Now, Donald Trump has met aides in the Situation Room at the White House to make a final decision on whether to move forward with a deal to extend the ceasefire with Iran. In a lengthy social media post earlier, the president trumpeted the wins a deal would contain. But Iran's foreign ministry spokesperson, speaking on the phone to an Iranian news channel, repeated the pattern of the past few days, playing down the progress made.
6: The agreement has not been finalized yet. Other points have been mentioned, like the nuclear issue. I emphasize we are focused on the end of the war at this point and are not discussing the details of the nuclear plan.
4: Our U.S. correspondent David Blevins sent us this update from Washington.
7: It's been another week of deal or no deal. On Monday, President Trump said they were making progress and could announce agreement in a couple of days. On Wednesday, he said he had told his negotiating team not to rush but to get things right. And on Friday, he said he was going into the Situation Room at the White House to make a final determination. But in the lengthy Truth Social post announcing that, he made two big demands of Iran. Firstly, that they immediately reopen the Strait of Hormuz, something we understand they've already agreed to as part of a memorandum of understanding with Washington. And that they not only commit to never having a nuclear weapon, but to allowing the United States to deal with their enriched uranium, something they are simply not prepared to agree at this stage. In fact, that memorandum only commits Iran to discussing that issue for another 60 days. Why would you demand something that has already been agreed, or demand something that is not going to be agreed at this point, other than to put a positive spin on what might ultimately be a very limited

0: to deal. If, at the end of the day, President Trump has no tangible benefit to point to other than the reopening of the Strait of Hormuz, which was open until he decided to go to war with Iran, this isn't going to be an easy deal for him to sell.
1: Two men have been sentenced at Manchester Crown Court following a fatal collision where the pair were recorded driving at speeds of 130 miles per hour in a 30 mile per hour zone. Sky's Amelia Harper has the details.
2: Two men from Manchester have been jailed for a combined total of over 24 years for causing death by dangerous driving. And this case is an important one because it's one of the first times that a passenger has actually been jailed for assisting or encouraging death by dangerous driving. We can have a look at the footage of this crash now. What happened? So 20-year-old Uwais Hussein, who was the driver, and 23-year-old Usman Mahmoud, who was the passenger, had been found guilty of causing the death of 50-year-old Sylvester Abayomi. And they killed Sylvester when their VW Golf ran a red light. They crashed into Sylvester's Volvo while he was, of course, lawfully driving through a green light in Kingsway in Burnage in the early hours back in March. And their specific sentences are this. Uwais Hussein will spend 11 years and 8 months in prison. Usman Mahmoud will spend 12 years and 9 months in prison. And these are sentences that follow a night of incredibly dangerous driving. The pair had filmed themselves and they were also caught on various other footage, including CCTV, driving well in excess of 100 miles an hour in 30 mile an hour zones. They were also recorded at over 139 miles an hour in the moments just before the crash. Importantly, also, they were caught on footage inhaling nitrous oxide from balloons. Let's have a listen to that too now. And after the crash, the men had discussed actually fleeing the scene, including booking an Uber. And the reason we know about this is because the driver's Apple Watch triggered a 999 call immediately after the collision happened. Let's have a listen to that conversation now.
3: Book an Uber Raptor, get on me.
4: The owner of this Apple Watch was in a serious car crash and is on.
3: I think the guy's away.
4: Of this Apple
3: What are you going to do? They're going to f*** me, man.
2: I think what was incredible about listening to that audio was the two men discussing whether they still needed a balloon in the wake of everything that happened. Ultimately, these two men will now spend a total of over 24 years in prison between them. It is an important case because it's one of the first times that a passenger has been sent to prison for assisting causing death by dangerous driving.
1: Now, Arsenal are hoping to make it a double for them and a clean sweep of European trophies for English teams as they prepare for the Champions League final in Budapest later today. Mikel Arteta's team have already secured the Premier League title and have the chance to win their first ever Champions League title, facing off against last year's winners and bookies' favourites, Paris Saint-Germain. Our sports correspondent Rob Harris is in Hungary and sent us this report.
5: This could be their greatest week as Arsenal fans. The greatest ever for the club. The chance to be champions at the double. If they can win this for the first time in Budapest, the biggest prize of them all, the Champions League.
6: We know what will be.
5: They've already ended the 22-year wait to win the Premier League again.
7: Pretty much for my whole life of being cognizant and following Arsenal, we've been rubbish. And now we have an amazing chance to prove we're the best team in Europe.
5: But Paris Saint-Germain stand in the way of that for Mikel Arteta's side.
8: Arteta's changed everything about this club. He's made us into a team that people are scared to play against.
5: It's taken Arsenal 20 years to return to this stage, to be in a Champions League final again. And few know what it means to the club, having endured all the struggles, than a player who's been in the academy since the age of 7, Bukayo Saka.
9: Loving this club and seeing the ups, seeing the downs, winning the Premier League and obviously being able to play in this final. It's been a long journey, some disappointments along the way, but it's been worth it.
5: This final at Puskás Arena will be a clash of styles. The holders, PSG, like to retain the ball while attacking dynamically. The Gunners often rely on set pieces and physicality, but are tough to score against.
10: Winning the Premier League, which is probably the toughest league to win in the world, gives us a lot of confidence, playing a good team with a lot of qualities, but we have full belief in ourselves, what we can do.
5: Lifting the European Cup wouldn't just crown Arsenal's best season. After Aston Villa won the Europa League, and Crystal Palace claimed the Conference League, a clean sweep of men's European trophies would be a first for England, and a treble no country has ever achieved before. They take that result here. Rob Harris, Sky News, Budapest.
1: Now to a major investigation exposing what it's really like to give birth in the UK today. Over the last few months, hundreds of mothers, fathers, partners, midwives and doctors have contacted us with stories of joy, exhaustion, neglect, grief and survival. We've also monitored hundreds of thousands of posts online about maternity, revealing the greatest concerns of those going through the system. Together, they paint a picture of maternity services struggling under strain, with families not being listened to and staff at breaking point. Let's hear some of the stories.
11: We walked in and he'd be lying in pools of sick. And we had excuses such as, well, how do you expect us to see him? He's in an incubator. Well, I expect you to go over and monitor and observe my child. Like, is that too much to ask? ECG cables, they'd be disconnected. The alarms would all be turned off. And it was like, oh, yeah, but they're annoying. They're going off all the time. That NICU is the nursery. I wouldn't wish it on my worst enemy. I was bullied as a child, and it was that feeling when I walked in.
12: People's birthing conditions are also midwives' working conditions. If my workplace is hectic, under-resourced, psychologically unsafe, stressed, then of course your birthing conditions are also going to feel stressed, unsafe, tense.
1: Our data and forensics team has also worked with Ipsos to monitor hundreds of thousands of posts online about maternity over the past 2 years. The biggest topic in their data was staff, with 140,859 posts. 19% of those posts are positive, but a whopping 48% of the posts were negative, with some people saying there were huge issues around very sensitive topics such as protecting patients' dignity. Another topic of online conversation were posts about race and class. There were 12,306 posts around this, and it was the topic people were most negative about online, specifically how they feel their treatment was affected by their class or their race. 71% of posts about this are negative. Here's our data and forensics correspondent Tom Cheshire with more on what we found.
13: This is the interactive version of our investigation, which you can find on the Sky News app, on the Sky News website. And you can delve really as deep as you want to go, because there's so many stories here. People who've spoken to us, parents and NHS staff, everyone has got a tale to tell. And some of those tales are really quite harrowing. They paint a picture of a service in crisis, really. And as you go through this, you know, you'll see the text, but every so often you'll see these highlighted bits pop up. So talking about fewer babies here, you click on that and you'll get a bit of information, a bit of data here about the number of births that have actually been falling in each part of the UK since about 2010. So presumably that would mean less demand, but actually that's not really what we're seeing when it comes to people's experiences. So keep on scrolling. You'll meet people like Cheryl, who nearly died during childbirth. That is her story. And again, you go and click on this depth, that's her story. And you'll see it's something that is a lot of people's story. And you'll find, you know, this is the data here. It's actually a pretty shocking statistic, the story in itself. The UK maternal mortality rate was higher in 2020 than 1985. So over that time period, you become more likely to die during childbirth. Thankfully, the odds of that are still very, very low. But actually, if you look here, the United Kingdom and Europe, it used to be a huge difference. Actually, the European rate is a lot less than the United Kingdom now. That's just one of those sort of data stories that is buried in there. You go through all of this, the story of Marley, who says medical negligence caused his daughter to suffer catastrophic injuries. We've also spoken to frontline staff as well. And again, these are all the social media posts. So as well as these stories, as well as the data from hospitals, we've gone out to try and understand the conversation around this. Nearly 400,000 social media posts. We pulled together the themes that people are talking about. And this is, I mean, this is the big headline picture. 21% of posts actually had a mostly positive tone. You get comments like this: I found the service to be brilliant. I had a really positive experience with my NHS trust. More than double that, 47% were mostly negative. So you go through that, and then you can divide it into which aspect of the maternity experience you want to focus on, whether that's pregnancy, giving birth, birth teams, post-birth. Go and click on giving birth here, and we'll go through that. On the basis that more C-sections have been happening, that's putting more strains on hospital, as we've been finding out. You go into this, then, and again, we're back into a story, Megan McLaughlin's story. She was labouring in the antenatal unit, and the birth for her caused a third-degree tear. That is a growing problem. And actually, you go click on that data again, you can see how much of a bigger problem it's become. So, again, these are still fairly low, but the risk has grown 25% in 5 years. There is lots of this stuff all on that interactive. You can go as deep as you like on that. And mostly hear these stories that people have been so incredibly brave and so incredibly generous to share with us. I think for a long time, there wasn't a lot of discussion. But if you want to go and look at those stories, go to the Sky News app, the Sky News website. It is all there.
1: Tom Cheshire reporting there. Now let's take a look at some of the morning's other news. And the United Nations have added Israel and Russia to a UN blacklist of countries suspected of committing sexual violence in conflict zones. The move prompted Israel's foreign ministry to say it would sever all ties with United Nations Secretary General Antonio Guterres. Rescuers have managed to evacuate the first of five local villagers who've been trapped in a cave in Laos, but two people are still missing. Rescue divers performed the first evacuation after villagers had been trapped in the cave for more than a week due to floodwaters. Two people have been charged after a 30-year-old woman was shot dead outside a bar in Sheffield in the early hours of Monday morning. South Yorkshire police say Shanice Brooks, who was a mother and worked for a local charity, was an innocent bystander. Do stay with us here on Sky News. Coming up in the sport, after three seasons on Tyneside, Anthony Gordon has completed his move to Spanish giants Barcelona.
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1: Now, Jeff Bezos has promised to rebuild whatever needs rebuilding after the Amazon founder's rocket exploded during a test launch in Florida. Nobody was hurt when the Blue Origin rocket burst into flames, with an investigation now underway into what went wrong. Our technology correspondent, Mickey Carroll, reports.
18: This fireball is from one of the biggest rocket explosions in U.S. history. Here's what we know so far. New Glenn, the huge cargo rocket designed by Blue Origin, Jeff Bezos' space company, has just exploded on the launch pad on Thursday night in Florida during a firing test. Now, it's really important, the fact that it was during a firing test, because it suggests the rocket was likely full of fuel.
19: Over 1,000 tons of propellant that you saw in that image. That's hundreds of tons of TNT kind of exploding.
20: Now that, combined with its huge size, has resulted in this enormous explosion. This rocket is 97 metres tall. It can carry 13 metric tons of cargo into orbit, and it's fueled by liquid hydrogen. When it exploded, people living nearby said their houses shook and that the sky turned orange.
18: Now, as for what actually went wrong, all we know is that the rocket experienced an anomaly, according to Blue Origin. And Jeff Bezos says it's too early to tell what's happened. But there will be an investigation launched, because this kind of explosion doesn't just impact Blue Origin and Jeff Bezos. It has the potential to impact the US's space ambitions. So how much does a mistake like this actually cost? Well, we don't know the precise figure for the cost of New Glenn, but it's thought to be around $100 million. It's supposed to be a reusable rocket, which would bring down the cost of it when different bits of it are reused. But when it explodes like this, any savings from it being reusable are wiped out.
19: What this rocket is supposed to do is become very involved in the Artemis human mission around the moon and do all sorts of lunar-based activities. And so the more that we're unable to build capabilities outside of SpaceX, the more the Artemis mission becomes a SpaceX mission, which is not really the direction that NASA wanted to take its human spaceflight.
18: It was only on Tuesday that NASA awarded Blue Origin the contract to take moon buggies up to the base that it's going to be building up there on the lunar South Pole. And in autumn this year, which is relatively soon in spaceflight terms, Blue Origin, New Glenn specifically, was supposed to be delivering a lunar lander up there. So you can see that all of those timelines might start getting kind of delayed and pushed back when there's mistakes like this.
1: Hello and welcome to the Middle East Business Report. These are the top stories from across the region this week. Qatar Airways has announced a series of route additions across Africa, including resumed services to the Seychelles and Kigali, increased frequencies to Marrakesh, and a new route to Port Sudan. The expansion comes as the airline pushes to deepen its connectivity across emerging markets. Saudi Aramco has announced the deployment of its first quantum computer developed with French startup Pascal. The project is part of Aramco's broader effort to use advanced computing to improve efficiency in its oil and gas operations, underscoring the Gulf's growing investment in frontier technologies. The Qatar Investment Authority said this week that it had partnered with a Spanish technology investor to create a £330 million fund focused on companies involved in digital transformation and the green transition. Analysts say the move reflects the Gulf's continued strategy of deploying capital overseas despite ongoing regional uncertainty. Emirates has unveiled plans for a massive new maintenance facility worth nearly £4.7 billion. The hangar, expected to be the largest steel structure of its kind in the Gulf, will be capable of servicing up to 28 aircraft simultaneously and forms part of Emirates' long-term growth strategy. Time now for a look at the weather.
0: I hope we haven't forgotten anything.
21: Travel insurance. I tick that box.
0: Yeah, but remember what you forgot last year.
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1: The historic hot spell comes to an end as temperatures drop back to normal over the weekend and wetter weather moves in from the west. For most, it's a dry and mild start to Saturday with some early fog patches. Thicker cloud will have moved into Western Ireland and northwest Scotland, bringing outbreaks of rain. Cloudy skies and spells of showery rain will move eastwards across Ireland, Northern Ireland and Scotland on Saturday, where it will also be cooler and breezier. But it remains dry and sunny for England and Wales, and very warm too. Brighter skies will follow for Ireland through the afternoon, along with some heavy and possibly thundery showers. And there could be some heavy downpours for Western Scotland too.
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1: Do stay with us here on Sky News. Coming up, we'll be taking another look at the morning's papers in the highlights from The Wrap.
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6: Time now to see what's making the front pages of tomorrow's newspapers. Well, the Mirror goes with a headline, a threat to all of us after a stray Russian drone flew into flats in Romania. The FT focuses on the potential deal between the US and Iran after President Trump said he was making a final determination on an agreement. The Telegraph says Donald Trump has announced he'll lift the blockade on Iranian shipping in the Strait of Hormuz. The Front of the Eye reports on polling suggesting a Labour Party led by Andy Burnham at the next general election would still struggle to beat reform. The Front of the Times says poor sleep is linked to a rise in women's cancer cases. The Guardian reports that millions of women with breast cancer could be spared chemotherapy thanks to the development of a new test. The Daily Mail leads with anger over prosecutors not seeking a second retrial for two men accused of attacking a police officer at Manchester Airport. The Express reports on the prime suspect in the disappearance of Madeleine McCann, a Christian B. And The Star features the helicopter pilot who airlifted seven-time Formula One champion Michael Schumacher after his horrific ski crash. So let's start with the FT front page. Trump makes truce demands. Donald Trump said he was making a final determination on an agreement with Iran to extend a fragile ceasefire and reopen the Strait of Hormuz. Henry, take us into this.
7: Yeah, I mean, it's a final determination. Is it the final determination? Maybe not. Is it the final determination?
6: It does feel like we have been here before several times.
7: It's a bit like which one of the 14 wars that he took credit for ending. It's very difficult with Donald Trump to... He's funny and absurd, and so the temptation is to laugh. And then you remember that he controls the world's largest military and nuclear arsenal, and you die a little inside. So here, essentially, the question is, he is essentially linking the end of the war to his stated objective, which was ending the Iranian nuclear program. The Iranian government is not unreasonably saying, you haven't managed to make us give this up yet. You know, you bombed us and we're still here and now you're negotiating. So why on earth would we give this up to you now? And so I think, to the extent that you always have to be careful when you're prognosticating about Trump, that basically there's no way out currently for Trump the war is very bad for him. His voters hate it. They didn't vote for an interventionist president anyway. The closure of the Strait of Hormuz is creating incredibly dangerous economic conditions for him by pushing up global prices. At the same time, not only would withdrawal without a concession on the Iranian nuclear program be an enormous personal humiliation for Donald Trump, and he cares about that a lot, but he'll also have used the biggest weapon in the non-proliferation arsenal, right, which was always the threat of American intervention. If America can invade you and then lose, and you get to finish your nuclear program, that sends a message not just to Iran, but to any other country in the world that was thinking about, would I like to get hold on of nuclear weapons? And that means that the net result of all of this is that Donald Trump has probably bequeathed us a much more dangerous world, whatever happens.
6: Susie, is this pointing to the dangerous fact that actually, to save face, he has to continue the war?
8: Well, what happens if he continues the war? He's already thrown everything he's got, loads of Patriot missiles at Iran, trying to get the infrastructure, the bridges, the power supplies, all that kind of stuff, and the regime's still there. Now, if the world's most developed military cannot remove a fairly analog regime in Iran, then what's the point of it, fundamentally? If he wants to go off and have another war, it's just going to be very expensive. We're not going to get any further. I heard it described by a comedian as like trying to... winning a war from the air is like trying to load a dishwasher from the other side of the room. I mean, you might be able to say you've done it, but it's going to make a mess. And, you know, he needs this off-ramp. He can't have the war. He can't continue his own blockade. He wants the strait reopened. He can't reopen it. And he's actually gifted the Iranian regime control of about 21 miles of sea lane, which they're now apparently kings of, and no one else can possibly have any control over. So he needs to find a way out of it. But if his only way out of it is to say they've given us control of the nuclear program, he's not going to get that. So I think what we're going to get here is yet more Trump spinning the wheels and talking a big game, coming to some kind of a deal and a peace talk, which won't get anywhere because they will have these nuclear red lines which they just can't cross. And then we'll just have some continued kerfuffle for a while. It's not going to go away.
6: Do you see him just walking away? I mean, he has said that he could possibly do that on many occasions because it's not his problem anymore that, you know, Americans don't use the Strait of Hormuz, so you guys sort it out.
7: I mean, he could.
6: We're off.
7: Of course he could. He could. This is Donald Trump. Of course he could do it. I just can't tell you with any great confidence interval what the likelihood of that is. Normally, the job of the commentator is to be like, well, OK, we pay attention to this more than the average person has to. Here's our informed guess about what this is. It's Donald Trump. He could do that. He could continue the war. He could do any one of half a dozen other things. None of them would be very intelligent. But, like, it just depends if he feels offended or insulted or what day of the week it is.
8: Like,
7: this is actually the weird thing, is that normally we're used to having international relations that work increasingly in a systematised, institutional way. There simply isn't all that much room, at least in the West, for your one big strongman leader to be making an enormous difference to policy. Donald Trump is very much sort of a 19th century potentate in this regard, right? Genuinely, what mood he's in matters.
6: Let's have a look at The Scotsman, not a paper we often come to, but a Westminster committee is to consider a probe into the embezzlement of SNP funds by Peter Murrell. Susie?
8: Yep, so they've got a committee in the Scottish Parliament, which most of the members, according to The Scotsman, would support an inquiry into what went wrong there. Clearly, there was a complete lack of checks and balances within the SNP. If one treasurer and one person is able to have that kind of control over the bank account and no one else was just going, can we see the receipts, please, Peter? Why have you got Le Creuset mugs and you've charged it to the party? Or a motorhome? You know, what? There was no checks and balances, this guy. He was able to do this for whatever reason he had for doing it, and he was able to get away with it. So there's going to have to be some kind of, I'd have thought, some reckoning internally, but Swinney appears to be trying to resist it. So, you know, they'll have all that fun to come, won't they?
6: We're going to pick up with more papers after the break because we have run out of time for this section. Coming up next, we'll take you through all of those remaining newspapers. Do stay with us.

0: We're here at Silverstone to see if Alpine's Franco Colapinto can pick which of these five drivers is the real professional. So the idea is we're going to do hot laps and then we're going to have a race.
1: Is it karting drivers or like...
0: Professional driver.
1: Professional driver, not karting.
0: No,
1: driver.
0: Not karting.
1: Can you show me their faces?
0: It's a mixture of ages.
1: Okay.
0: No, I can't show you their faces because you might recognise one of them.
1: Green flag, green flag.
2: Vamos!
1: Does he go wet or is slicks?
0: I think that's
1: slicks.
0: Think
1: oh my god.
0: Right.
1: Slicks in the wet. That's proper English, huh?
0: That's how we do it at Silverstone.
1: Actually, really good lines, huh? It's quite tricky with the slicks on the wet. What?
0: So, what do we think of him or her?
1: Oh, we got girls?
0: Yes,
1: and
0: we have girls.
1: Okay, we got Amy. Hit the curve? No curve. A bit wide. Hit the curve, come on.
0: I mean, actually, I don't think you need this right now. You can just talk.
1: No, this is quite cool, huh?
0: I got
1: it. We have a bit of oversteer. The Alpine is better than that. Oh, sliding!
0: Right, so what do we make of this one so far? Driver number one, what do we think?
1: Nah, he's not a pro. The pro would be like this on the straight.
0: What do we make of the second?
1: Oh, this guy! Hit again, eh?
0: Oh, okay.
1: You see, he did what the coach said. He's got some nice boots.
0: Yeah.
1: The boots, are they given by the track? No, no?
0: Yeah.
1: They are personal.
0: Yeah, yeah. Well, that could be a giveaway, couldn't it?
1: Oh. Police. Police. Oh, the body. He's going to follow the cart.
0: Using his...
1: He's using all the track.
0: Ballast.
1: He's using the outside of the track. Okay. He's very slippery in the rubber.
0: Good, so potentially like the pro.
1: Look. Okay, vamos!
0: Oh.
1: He has extra time.
0: It was a bit of peacocking then, wasn't it?
1: Yeah,
0: a little bit of showboating.
1: No, he really loves it.
0: Yeah.
1: He's probably racing in go-kart.
0: Yeah, okay.
1: They got pressure, right? They've got cameras on them.
0: Yeah, he's got you commentating.
1: Poor them, yeah. Whoa.
0: What do you think?
1: He's really... he carried a lot of speed there. This one is good, and the next one, I think the two previous ones were not.
0: So one and two, we're saying no. We don't think...
1: No.
0: And but three and four, potentially.
1: But number two was good.
0: Okay.
1: I think he's young.
0: Okay, so this is your number three here
1: this
0: now.
1: This is number three.
0: Yeah.
1: And it's not bad. Number three and four, I trust. More than my 43, actually. And 43 for Paul.
0: Sure.
1: I'm gonna go to take him some fuel out, put him the pressures properly. Oh, look at him!
3: A Canadian man who sold lethal substances online to people in the UK and across the world has pleaded guilty to aiding suicide. Kenneth Law will not, however, be tried in Britain because prosecutors fear a court may reject his extradition under double jeopardy laws. Sky's Molly Malone has the details.
4: You might not have heard of him, but this is a man who sold packages of poison around the world to assist people's suicides. Lethal substances sold online from Canada, which authorities here believe claimed the lives of 79 people in the UK. This is Kenneth Law. Operating from Canada, he sold 330 packages overseas to the UK to 286 individuals. 79 people died. It's believed their deaths were connected to the products supplied by Kenneth Law.
5: Tom Parfitt was just 22 years old when he took his own life, having been sold a lethal chemical substance.
6: Every time I think about him, it makes me smile. He had a wonderful sense of humour. As his parent, I just wish I'd somehow been there with him and being able to prevent him taking this decision, because, you know, with the right help, with the right conversations, I know he'd still be here today. But also it's quite clear to me that without what Kenneth Law did, my son would have lived longer. He made a profit of maybe £50 from

0: Tom's death. Tom's life to him was worth £50.
1: Authorities in the UK say that Law was a serial offender who callously exploited vulnerable individuals, exchanging their lives for his financial gain.
2: Kenneth Law pleaded guilty to 14 counts of aiding suicide. Those charges relate to victims in Canada. But investigators have connected him to 79 people who died here.
1: Families of his victims have been told that their loved ones will be recognised and accounted for in his sentence. Their names will be attached to the indictment and read out in court. But some of those families want to see justice here in the UK. They want to see Kenneth Law extradited, prosecuted domestically. And they're also calling for a public inquiry.
0: I do want him to face charges to do with my son's death. I want him to know who he killed. I want him to understand that he took away a young, promising life. I want my day in court where he has to answer for what he did to my son.
2: But the concern among investigators is that any extradition could take a long time and could actually be blocked altogether because he's already been convicted of similar offences in another country.
1: The substance that was sold is available for legitimate purposes in appropriate strengths and quantities here in the UK.
2: But authorities say the way it was sold by Kenneth Law has no reasonable explanation, and instead he sold it with the knowledge that it would be used to commit suicide.
3: And just a reminder, if you've been affected by this story or need support, you can contact the Samaritans on 116 123 or visit samaritans.org. Now, Thailand has been rocked by a scandal and it involves one of the country's most successful families. The heir to the Singha beer empire has lost his job after his younger brother accused him of sexual abuse when they were children. Our Asia correspondent Cordelia Lynch has spoken to Sai, the brother making the allegations, and a warning. Her report contains several references to sexual assault.
4: Well, it's unbelievable. I didn't know that something that I faced as a kid alone would be something that so many people can relate to.
5: This is Sai. He's part of one of Thailand's richest and most powerful families, heir to the Singha beer empire. Recently, he went viral after posting this emotional video accusing his older brother of sexually abusing him when they were younger.
6: Now, his older brother, Pai, has strongly denied the allegations in a video posted to social media, which has since been taken down. Whatever happens next, the allegations have sparked a moment of reckoning in conservative Thailand, prompting many other people to come forward with their own stories of alleged abuse.
7: How do you feel about the reaction you've had?
4: I didn't know that they would see something that I felt was the worst moments of my life as a reflection of my survival, of my strength. I didn't expect that. And I didn't expect people to come out and share their own experiences too.
7: We've seen the Me Too movement play out elsewhere in other countries.
4: Yes.
7: Does this feel like the beginning of some kind of movement or tipping point?
4: It's hard to say because it's like, I feel like it's all coming from me or around me. It's hard to tell when you're in the middle of a storm, like what kind of impact it has. But I believe that as long as I live, this story is something that I will keep fighting for because no child deserves to go through what I went through.
7: What was the alleged abuse?
4: So my brother, he sexually assaulted me many times from when I was 9 to about 12. He grew up in boarding school, but he would come back to Thailand during his summer vacations, and that would be when the abuse would happen.
7: Your brother denies the allegations.
4: Sure he does.
7: He says all that happened was rough play.
4: Yes.
7: What do you say to that?
4: I don't think grabbing your little brother's throat and putting your, you know, forcing himself onto you is rough play. That's abuse.
6: Sai did post an audio recording he says includes a confession from his brother. His brother denies that. Sai said he did tell his family about the alleged abuse about 3 years ago, but agreed to keep quiet. After a legal property dispute with his mother, though, he decided it was time to tell the world.
4: I decided that I wasn't going to let my life be defined by monetary value of keeping silent or thinking that the worth of the company is bigger than the worth of my own soul.
6: Now, we did ask Pai for an interview, but we haven't heard back. He's resigned from his job in the family business, but only until he says the matter is conclusively proved. In a statement posted on their social media, Boonrod Brewery, the parent company of Singer Beer, said, "We oppose and do not support any form of domestic violence, whether physical, verbal, threatening, or any behaviour that violates the rights and dignity of others."
3: Now, the former Scottish First Minister, Nicola Sturgeon, appeared at the Hay Festival, where she spoke about her estranged husband, Peter Murrell's, guilty plea for embezzlement.
8: It's not been the easiest of weeks, it's fair to say. I did describe it yesterday, and it's certainly a fair thing to say that it has been the worst week of my life. I've had some tough weeks in the past, both in my personal life and also as First Minister. You know, COVID was a pretty rough ride for any leader and for everybody, but I think this week has surpassed all of it. You've obviously read all of it in the media. You know, it's a deeply painful thing personally to come to terms with, and I'm only in the foothills of coming to terms with the fact that the person I was married to for a long time is somebody I clearly didn't know as well as I thought I did, somebody who misled me, deceived me, lied to me, and put me in, you know, considerable peril.
3: Our Wales correspondent Dan Whitehead sent us this update from Hay on Wye.
9: She opened this talk, the second literary festival book tour that she's been on in as many days. She flew in from Ireland yesterday, continuing this book tour, and opened up the Q&A, the hour-long Q&A here in Hay on Wye, with around 10 to 15 minutes talking about her estranged husband, Peter Murrell, of course, pleading guilty to embezzlement at the start of this week, describing, as you heard there, as the toughest week of her life, and repeating her insistence that she knew nothing about the funds which were embezzled by Peter Murrell, some £400,000. Of course, we've all read about what that was spent on, luxury watches and, of course, the motorhome and a £4,000 fountain pen, to name just a few of those. Again, as I say, she insisted she knew nothing about those. She said she was reading about some of those items for the first time on Monday. I think, you know, having seen some of those comments which she repeated yesterday at the Literature Festival in Ireland, today the scrutiny is really turning on her as to how on earth did you not notice all of these items? She claims that, you know, they were both on high wages, they could afford those things. A lot of those things she didn't know about, they weren't at the home. Let's not forget, of course, that Nicola Sturgeon went through what she describes as a very difficult two-year police investigation, which found no evidence of wrongdoing, and she's no longer under investigation. In terms of new things that came to light this afternoon during this Q&A, I think one thing that was interesting, she was asked about Alex Salmond, the late Alex Salmond, of course, the former First Minister in Scotland, who warned Nicola Sturgeon whether or not her husband should remain as the chief executive of the SNP while she was the leader. Now, she admits that this was a mistake keeping her the chief executive. She said that with the benefit of hindsight, that was probably a decision I wish I'd taken. If I could turn back the clock, of course, I would take a different decision. But she interestingly said, "I still don't think that makes me responsible for someone committing a crime." she did a book signing after. We did, once she'd finished signing books, try to get a word in with Nicola Sturgeon. She did not want to speak to the press, but she did say on stage that she will be speaking more in the coming days. In fact, she said, now that I am able to speak, she's not been able to, of course, for a number of years while being under police investigation. She said, wait for a lot more of it, were her words. Her estranged husband, Peter Morrell, due back in court next week.
3: Dan Whitehead reporting there. Now, as we head into the weekend, let's see how the weather is looking.
10: Dinner under the stars tonight?
11: That reminds me of our travel insurance.
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3: Well, the historic hot spell comes to an end as temperatures drop back to normal over the weekend. The wetter weather moves in from the west. For most of us, it's a dry and mild start to Saturday with some early fog patches. Thicker cloud will have moved into Western Ireland and Northwest Scotland, bringing outbreaks of rain. Those cloudy skies and spells of showery rain will move eastwards across Ireland, Northern Ireland and Scotland on Saturday, where it'll be cooler and breezier. But it remains dry and sunny for England and Wales, and very warm too. Those brighter skies will follow for Ireland through the afternoon, along with some heavy and possibly thundery showers. And there could be some heavy downpours for Western Scotland too. On to Sunday then, and it will be fresher for all with a mixture of sunny spells and showers. Some of those showers could be heavy and thundery in northwest Scotland, with the best of the drier and sunnier weather towards southeast England. And the weather looks unsettled on Monday.
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0: This is Sky News, the headlines. Anger at Russia from NATO and the EU after a drone crashes into a Romanian apartment block, injuring two people. Russia has denied responsibility for the attack. Deadlock still between the US and Iran after President Trump met aides about a possible deal with Tehran, playing down the chances of a settlement. 130 miles per hour in a 30 mile per hour zone. Two men are sentenced over a fatal collision in Manchester. Also, a landmark investigation by Sky News exposing what it's really like to give birth in the UK today.
1: We walked in and he'd be lying in pools of sick. And we had excuses such as, well, how do you expect us to see him? He's in an incubator.
0: Good morning. Welcome to the programme. Russia has been condemned by NATO and European leaders after a drone struck an apartment building in Romania, injuring two people. President Putin has demanded evidence that it was a Russian drone, but a senior Russian security official said that citizens of EU states would not be able to sleep peacefully if they aided Ukraine in its war efforts. NATO Secretary General Mark Rutte called Russia's behaviour reckless, while Keir Starmer called it a serious violation of NATO airspace, which threatened the security of the entire continent. Our security and defence editor, Deborah Haynes, has more now on the latest dangerous escalations in tensions between Russia and NATO.
2: A Russian drone hitting NATO territory. That's what Romania says happened here overnight. The drone struck this apartment block in a city close to the border with Ukraine, injuring a mother and her child, terrorising many more.
3: When I heard the bang, I didn't even know which way to run. I jumped out of bed and rushed to my husband because he's sick. The fright is sinking in even more now as I realise that this disaster just passed right over us.
2: Romania's president clear about who's to blame.

0: care doi cetățeni români au fost răniți.
1: The full responsibility for this incident lies with Russia, a country that has been waging a war of aggression against Ukraine for more than 4 years. In view of this situation, the Consul General of the Russian Federation in Constanta has been declared a persona non grata, and the Consulate General of the Russian Federation in Constanta will close.
2: Romania thinks the drone was most likely part of a Russian attack against Ukraine and that it accidentally strayed across the border into Romanian airspace. But Russia's President Vladimir Putin says he wants to see the evidence.
3: No one can say what origin a particular aircraft has until it has been examined. After all, we know that Ukrainian drones have strayed into Finnish airspace, into Polish airspace, and at some point into the airspace of the Baltic states.
2: The NATO alliance is putting on a united front with Romania. Britain's Prime Minister said in a post on social media, "This is a serious violation of NATO airspace. Russia's aggression against Ukraine and attacks on civilians and civilian infrastructure threatens the security of our entire continent. The UK unreservedly condemns such strikes." Russian drones have entered NATO airspace multiple times since the start of the Ukraine war. The incursions have never been grave enough to trigger the alliance's collective Article 5 military response. But this is the first time civilians have been injured in a built-up area. A sign that the risk of escalation is rising. Deborah Haynes, Sky News.
4: Earlier, Romania's foreign minister spoke to Sky News to give her reaction.
5: We have summoned the Russian ambassador and we have been witnessed to their typical narratives, which is the lack of responsibility for their actions and gestures. We do need to be aware that every time we see this type of hybrid interference, it does come alongside messages from Russia, narratives that they're trying to push, but they cannot escape their responsibility. And I do mean that in diplomatic terms, but it is very important that we do understand why an international coordinated response is needed. And that's what I'm hearing from ministers of foreign affairs across the world that I've spoken with today.
4: Now, Donald Trump has met aides in the Situation Room at the White House to make a final decision on whether to move forward with a deal to extend the ceasefire with Iran. In a lengthy social media post earlier, the president trumpeted the wins a deal would contain. But Iran's foreign ministry spokesperson, speaking on the phone to an Iranian news channel, repeated the pattern of the past few days, playing down the progress made.
6: The agreement has not been finalized yet. Other points have been mentioned, like the nuclear issue. I emphasize we are focused on the end of the war at this point and are not discussing the details of the nuclear plan.
4: Our U.S. correspondent David Blevins sent us this update from Washington.
7: It's been another week of deal or no deal. On Monday, President Trump said they were making progress and could announce agreement in a couple of days. On Wednesday, he said he had told his negotiating team not to rush but to get things right. And on Friday, he said he was going into the Situation Room at the White House to make a final determination. But in the lengthy Truth Social post announcing that, he made two big demands of Iran. Firstly, that they immediately reopen the Strait of Hormuz, something we understand they've already agreed to as part of a memorandum of understanding with Washington. And that they not only commit to never having a nuclear weapon, but to allowing the United States to deal with their enriched uranium, something they are simply not prepared to agree at this stage. In fact, that memorandum only commits Iran to discussing that issue for another 60 days. Why would you demand something that has already been agreed or demand something that is not going to be agreed at this point, other than to put a positive spin on what might ultimately be a very limited deal? If at the end of the day, President Trump has no tangible benefit to point to other than the reopening of the Strait of Hormuz, which was open until he decided to go to war with Iran, this isn't going to be an easy deal for him to sell.
4: Two men have been sentenced at Manchester Crown Court following a fatal collision where the pair were recorded driving at speeds of 130 miles per hour in a 30 mile per hour zone. Sky's Amelia Harper has the details.

0: Two men from Manchester have been jailed for a combined total of over 24 years for causing death by dangerous driving. And this case is an important one because it's one of the first times that a passenger has actually been jailed for assisting or encouraging death by dangerous driving. We can have a look at the footage of this crash now. What happened? So 20-year-old Uwais Hussein, who was the driver, and 23-year-old Usman Mahmoud, who was the passenger, had been found guilty of causing the death of 50-year-old Sylvester Abayomi. And they killed Sylvester when their VW Golf ran a red light. They crashed into Sylvester's Volvo while he was, of course, lawfully driving through a green light in Kingsway in Burnage in the early hours back in March. And their specific sentences are this. Uwais Hussein will spend 11 years and 8 months in prison. Usman Mahmoud will spend 12 years and 9 months in prison. And these are sentences that follow a night of incredibly dangerous driving. The pair had filmed themselves and they were also caught on various other footage, including CCTV, driving well in excess of 100 miles an hour in 30-mile-an-hour zones. They were also recorded at over 139 miles an hour in the moments just before the crash. Importantly also, they were caught on footage inhaling nitrous oxide from balloons. Let's have a listen to that too now. And after the crash, the men had discussed actually fleeing the scene, including booking an Uber. And the reason we know about this is because the driver's Apple Watch triggered a 999 call immediately after the collision happened. Let's have a listen to that conversation now.
1: Book an Uber rapid, get out of here.
2: The owner of this Apple Watch was in a serious car crash and is off.
1: I think the guy's the one.
2: Of this Apple Watch was in serial 27, longitude minus
1: 2089. Book an Uber, man.
2: Automated search.
1: Are you booking an Uber or not? If anything, you just stay there. Saying you were driving. Nah, man. That's right, man. Stolen, man. Say it was a mistake, man. And they're going to know. They're going to block your straight away. Right there, man. God bless you. Will you believe me? I'm not going to believe you. Say you got to. Nah, I'm not going to believe you, man.
2: This message.
1: Enjoyable coming here and everything. Nah. What are you going to do? They're going to me, man.
0: I think what was incredible about listening to that audio was the two men discussing whether they still needed a balloon in the wake of everything that happened. Ultimately, these two men will now spend a total of over 24 years in prison between them. It is an important case because it's one of the first times that a passenger has been sent to prison for assisting causing death by dangerous driving.
3: Now, Arsenal are hoping to make it a double for them and a clean sweep of European trophies for English teams as they prepare for the Champions League final in Budapest later today. Mikel Arteta's team have already secured the Premier League title and have the chance to win their first ever Champions League title, facing off against last year's winners and bookies' favourites, Paris Saint-Germain. Our sports correspondent Rob Harris is in Hungary and sent us this report.
4: This could be their greatest week as Arsenal fans. The greatest ever for the club. The chance to be champions at the double. If they can win this for the first time in Budapest, the biggest prize of them all, the Champions League.
5: We know what will be.
4: They've already ended the 22-year wait to win the Premier League again.
6: Pretty much for my whole life of being cognizant and following Arsenal, we've been rubbish. And now we have an amazing chance to prove we're the best team in Europe.
4: But Paris Saint-Germain stand in the way of that for Mikel Arteta's side.
7: Arteta's changed everything about this club. He's made us into a team that people are scared to play against.
8: It's taken Arsenal 20 years to return to this stage, to be in a Champions League final again. And few know what it means to the club, having endured all the struggles, than a player who's been in the academy since the age of 7, Bukayo Saka.
9: Loving this club and seeing the ups, seeing the downs, winning the Premier League and obviously being able to play in this final. It's been a long journey, some disappointments along the way, but It's been worth it.
4: This final at Puskás Arena will be a clash of styles. The holders, PSG, like to retain the ball while attacking dynamically. The Gunners often rely on set pieces and physicality, but are tough to score against.
10: Winning the Premier League, which is probably the toughest league to win in the world, gives us a lot of confidence, playing a good team with a lot of qualities, but we have full belief in ourselves, what we can do.
4: Lifting the European Cup wouldn't just crown Arsenal's best season. After Aston Villa won the Europa League and Crystal Palace claimed the Conference League, a clean sweep of men's European trophies would be a first for England and a treble no country has ever achieved before. They take that result here. Rob Harris, Sky News, Budapest.
3: Now to a major investigation exposing what it's really like to give birth in the UK today. Over the last few months, hundreds of mothers, fathers, partners, midwives and doctors have contacted us with stories of joy, exhaustion, neglect, grief and survival. We've also monitored hundreds of thousands of posts online about maternity, revealing the greatest concerns of those going through the system. Together, they paint a picture of maternity services struggling under strain, with families not being listened to and staff at breaking point. Here, let's hear some of the stories.
11: We walked in and he'd be lying in pools of sick. And we had excuses such as, well, how do you expect us to see him? He's in an incubator. Well, I expect you to go over and monitor and observe my child. Like, is that too much to ask? ECG cables, they'd be disconnected. The alarms would all be turned off. And it was like, oh, yeah, but they're annoying. They're going off all the time. That NICU is the nursery. I wouldn't wish it on my worst enemy. I was bullied as a child, and it was that feeling when I walked in.
12: People's birthing conditions are also midwives' working conditions. If my workplace is hectic, under-resourced, psychologically unsafe, stressed, then of course your birthing conditions are also going to feel stressed, unsafe, tense.
3: Well, our data and forensics team has also worked with Ipsos to monitor hundreds of thousands of posts online about maternity over the past 2 years. The biggest topic in their data was staff, with 140,859 posts. 19% of these posts are positive, but a whopping 48% of the posts were negative, with some people saying there were huge issues around very sensitive topics, such as protecting patients' dignity. Another topic of online conversation were posts about race and class. There were 12,306 posts around this, and it was the topic people were most negative about online, specifically how they feel their treatment was affected by their class or their race. 71% of posts about this are negative. Here's our data and forensics correspondent, Tom Cheshire, with more now on what we found.
13: This is the interactive version of our investigation, which you can find on the Sky News app, on the Sky News website. And you can delve really as deep as you want to go, because there's so many stories here. People who've spoken to us, parents and NHS staff, everyone has got a tale to tell. And some of those tales are really quite harrowing. They paint a picture of a service in crisis, really. And as you go through this, you know, you'll see the text, but every so often you'll see these highlighted bits pop up. So talking about fewer babies here, you click on that and you'll get a bit of information, a bit of data here about the number of births that have actually been falling in each part of the UK since about 2010. So presumably that would mean less demand, but actually that's not really what we're seeing when it comes to people's experiences. So keep on scrolling. You'll meet people like Cheryl, who nearly died during childbirth. That is her story. And again, you go and click on this depth, that's her story. And you'll see it's something that is a lot of people's story. And you'll find, you know, this is the data here. It's actually a pretty shocking statistic, the story in itself. The UK maternal mortality rate was higher in 2020 than 1985. So over that time period, you become more likely to die during childbirth. Thankfully, the odds of that are still very, very low. But actually, if you look here, the United Kingdom and Europe, it used to be a huge difference. Actually, the European rate is a lot less than the United Kingdom now. That's just one of those sort of data stories that is buried in there. You go through all of this, the story of Marley, who says medical negligence caused his daughter to suffer catastrophic injuries. We've also spoken to frontline staff as well. And again, these are all the social media posts. So as well as these stories, as well as the data from hospitals, we've gone out to try and understand the conversation around this nearly 400,000 social media posts. We pull together the themes that people are talking about. And this is, I mean, this is the big headline picture. 21% of posts actually had a mostly positive tone. You get comments like this: I found the service to be brilliant. I had a really positive experience with my NHS trust. More than double that, 47% were mostly negative. So you go through that, and then you can divide it into which aspect of the maternity experience you want to focus on, whether that's pregnancy, giving birth, birth teams, post-birth. Go and click on giving birth here, and we'll go through that. On the basis that more C-sections have been happening, that's putting more strains on hospital, as we've been finding out. You go into this, though, and again, we're back into a story, Megan McLaughlin's story. She was labouring in the antenatal unit, and the birth for her caused a third-degree tear. That is a growing problem. And actually, you go click on that data again, you can see how much of a bigger problem it's become. So, again, these are still fairly low, but the risk has grown 25% in 5 years. There is lots of this stuff all on that interactive. You can go as deep as you like on that. And mostly here, these stories that people have been so incredibly brave and so incredibly generous to share with us. I think for a long time, there wasn't a lot of discussion. But if you want to go and look at those stories, go to the Sky News app, the Sky News website. It is all there.
3: On to some of the morning's other news now, and the US Defense Secretary Pete Hegseth has been speaking at an event in Singapore on US-Pacific relations, saying the US seeks a favorable balance of power in the region, ensuring that China is kept in check.
14: What we seek and what the president has constantly articulated is a genuinely stable equilibrium that works for Americans as well as our ally, a favorable but durable balance of power in which no state, including China, can impose its hegemony and hold the security or prosperity of our nation and our allies in question.
3: The United Nations have added Israel and Russia to a UN blacklist of countries suspected of committing sexual violence in conflict zones. The move prompted Israel's foreign ministry to say it would sever all ties with United Nations Secretary General Antonio Guterres. Stay with us here on Sky News. Coming up in the sport, after three seasons on Tyneside, Anthony Gordon has completed his move to Spanish giants Barcelona. The deal is set for 5 years and believed to be worth £69.3 million.
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3: Now, Jeff Bezos has promised to rebuild whatever needs rebuilding after the Amazon founder's rocket exploded during a test launch in Florida. Nobody was hurt when the Blue Origin rocket burst into flames, with an investigation now underway into what went wrong. Our technology correspondent Mickey Carroll reports.
20: This fireball is from one of the biggest rocket explosions in US history. Here's what we know so far. New Glenn, the huge cargo rocket designed by Blue Origin, Jeff Bezos' space company, has just exploded on the launch pad on Thursday night in Florida during a firing test. Now, it's really important, the fact that it was during a firing test, because it suggests the rocket was likely full of fuel.
21: Over 1,000 tons of propellant that you saw in that image. That's hundreds of tons of TNT kind of exploding.
22: Now that, combined with its huge size, has resulted in this enormous explosion. This rocket is 97 metres tall. It can carry 13 metric tons of cargo into orbit, and it's fueled by liquid hydrogen. When it exploded, people living nearby said their houses shook and that the sky turned orange.
20: Now, as for what actually went wrong, all we know is that the rocket experienced an anomaly, according to Blue Origin. And Jeff Bezos says it's too early to tell what's happened. But there will be an investigation launched, because this kind of explosion doesn't just impact Blue Origin and Jeff Bezos. It has the potential to impact the US's space ambitions. So how much does a mistake like this actually cost? Well, we don't know the precise figure for the cost of New Glenn, but it's thought to be around $100 million. It's supposed to be a reusable rocket, which would bring down the cost of it when different bits of it are reused. But when it explodes like this, any savings from it being reusable are wiped out.
21: What this rocket is supposed to do is become very involved in the Artemis human mission around the moon and do all sorts of lunar-based activities. And so the more that we're unable to build capabilities outside of SpaceX, the more the Artemis mission becomes a SpaceX mission, which is not really the direction that NASA wanted to take its human spaceflight.
20: It was only on Tuesday that NASA awarded Blue Origin the contract to take moon buggies up to the base that it's going to be building up there on the lunar South Pole. And in autumn this year, which is relatively soon in spaceflight terms, Blue Origin, New Glenn specifically, was supposed to be delivering a lunar lander up there. So you can see that all of those timelines might start getting kind of delayed and pushed back when there's mistakes like this.
3: Hello and welcome to the Middle East Business Report. These are the top stories from across the region this week. Qatar Airways has announced a series of route additions across Africa, including resumed services to the Seychelles and Kigali, increased frequencies to Marrakesh, and a new route to Port Sudan. The expansion comes as the airline pushes to deepen its connectivity across emerging markets. Saudi Aramco has announced the deployment of its first quantum computer developed with French startup Pascal. The project is part of Aramco's broader effort to use advanced computing to improve efficiency in its oil and gas operations, underscoring the Gulf's growing investment in frontier technologies. The Qatar Investment Authority said this week that it had partnered with a Spanish technology investor to create a £330 million fund focused on companies involved in digital transformation and the green transition. Analysts say the move reflects the Gulf's continued strategy of deploying capital overseas despite ongoing regional uncertainty. Emirates has unveiled plans for a massive new maintenance facility worth nearly £4.7 billion. The hangar, expected to be the largest steel structure of its kind in the Gulf, will be capable of servicing up to 28 aircraft simultaneously and forms part of Emirates' long-term growth strategy. Time now for a look at the weather.
23: I hope we haven't forgotten anything.
24: Travel insurance, I tick that box.
23: Yeah, but remember what you forgot last year.
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3: The historic hot spell comes to an end as temperatures drop back to normal over the weekend and wetter weather moves in from the west. For most, it's a dry and mild start to Saturday with some early fog patches. Thicker cloud will have moved into Western Ireland and northwest Scotland, bringing outbreaks of rain. Cloudy skies and spells of showery rain will move eastwards across Ireland, Northern Ireland and Scotland on Saturday, where it will also be cooler and breezier. But it remains dry and sunny for England and Wales, and very warm too. Brighter skies will follow for Ireland through the afternoon, along with some heavy and possibly thundery showers. And there could be some heavy downpours for Western Scotland too.
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3: Do stay with us here on Sky News. Coming up, we'll be taking another look at the morning's papers in the highlights from The Wrap.
1: Hi, I'm Kingston Bagpues. Some people say Talk Sports is possessed by the Premier League. But that's just not cricket. 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
2: Time now to see what's making the front pages of tomorrow's newspapers. Well, the Mirror goes with a headline, a threat to all of us after a stray Russian drone flew into flats in Romania. The FT focuses on the potential deal between the US and Iran after President Trump said he was making a final determination on an agreement. The Telegraph says Donald Trump has announced he'll lift the blockade on Iranian shipping in the Strait of Hormuz. The Front of the Eye reports on polling suggesting a Labour Party led by Andy Burnham at the next general election would still struggle to beat reform. The Front of the Times says poor sleep is linked to a rise in women's cancer cases. The Guardian reports that millions of women with breast cancer could be spared chemotherapy thanks to the development of a new test. The Daily Mail leads with anger over prosecutors not seeking a second retrial for two men accused of attacking a police officer at Manchester Airport. The Express reports on the prime suspect in the disappearance of Madeleine McCann, a Christian B. And The Star features the helicopter pilot who airlifted seven-time Formula One champion Michael Schumacher after his horrific ski crash. So let's start with the FT front page. Trump makes truce demands. Donald Trump said he was making a final determination on an agreement with Iran to extend a fragile ceasefire and reopen the Strait of Hormuz. Henry, take us into this.
5: Yeah, I mean, it's a final determination. Is it the final determination? Maybe not. Is it the final determination?
2: It does feel like we have been here before several times.
5: It's a bit like which one of the 14 wars that he took credit for ending. It's very difficult with Donald Trump to... He's funny and absurd, and so the temptation is to laugh. And then you remember that he controls the world's largest military and nuclear arsenal, and you die a little inside. So here, essentially, the question is, he is essentially linking the end of the war to his stated objective, which was ending the Iranian nuclear program. The Iranian government is not unreasonably saying, you haven't managed to make us give this up yet. You know, you bombed us and we're still here and now you're negotiating. So why on earth would we give this up to you now? And so I think, to the extent that you always have to be careful when you're prognosticating about Trump, that basically there's no way out currently for Trump. The war is very bad for him. His voters hate it. They didn't vote for an interventionist president anyway. The closure of the Strait of Hormuz is creating incredibly dangerous economic conditions for him by pushing up global prices. At the same time, not only would withdrawal without a concession on the Iranian nuclear program be an enormous personal humiliation for Donald Trump, and he cares about that a lot, but he'll also have used the biggest weapon in the non-proliferation arsenal, right, which was always the threat of American intervention. If America can invade you and then lose, and you get to finish your nuclear program, that sends a message not just to Iran, but to any other country in the world that was thinking about, would I like to get hold of nuclear weapons? Mm. And that means that the net result of all of this is that Donald Trump has probably bequeathed us a much more dangerous world, whatever happens.
2: Susie, is this pointing to the dangerous fact that actually, to save face, he has to continue the war?
6: Well, what happens if he continues the war? He's already thrown everything he's got, loads of Patriot missiles at Iran, trying to get the infrastructure, the bridges, the power supplies, all that kind of stuff, and the regime's still there. Now, if the world's most developed military cannot remove a fairly analogue regime in Iran, then what's the point of it, fundamentally? If he wants to go off and have another war, it's just going to be very expensive. We're not going to get any further. I heard it described by a comedian as like trying to... winning a war from the air is like trying to load a dishwasher from the other side of the room. I mean, you might be able to say you've done it, but it's going to make a mess. And, you know, he needs this off-ramp. He can't have the war. He can't continue his own blockade. He wants the strait reopened. He can't reopen it. And he's actually gifted the Iranian regime control of about 21 miles of sea lane, which they're now apparently kings of, and no one else can possibly... have any control over. So he needs to find a way out of it. But if his only way out of it is to say they've given us control of the nuclear program, he's not going to get that. So I think what we're going to get here is yet more Trump spinning the wheels and talking a big game, coming to some kind of a deal and a peace talk, which won't get anywhere because they will have these nuclear red lines which they just can't cross. And then we'll just have some continued kerfuffle for a while.
2: Do you see him just walking away? I mean, he has said that he could possibly do that on many occasions because it's not his problem anymore that, you know, Americans don't use the Strait of Hormuz, so you guys sort it out.
5: I mean, he could.
2: We're off.
5: Of course he could. He could. This is Donald Trump. Of course he could do it. I just can't tell you with any great confidence interval what the likelihood of that is. Normally, the job of the commentator is to be like, well, OK, we pay attention to this more than the average person has to. Here's our informed guess about what this is. It's Donald Trump. He could do that. He could continue the war. He could do any one of half a dozen other things. None of them would be very intelligent. But, like, it just depends if he feels offended or insulted or what day of the week it is.
6: Like,
5: this is actually the weird thing, is that normally we're used to having international relations that work increasingly in a systematised, institutional way. There simply isn't all that much room, at least in the West, for your one big strongman leader to be making an enormous difference to policy. Donald Trump is very much sort of a 19th century potentate in this regard, right? Genuinely, what mood he's in matters.
2: Let's have a look at the Scotsman, not a paper we often come to, but a Westminster committee is to consider a probe into the embezzlement of SNP funds by Peter Murrell. Susie?
6: Yep, so they've got a committee in the Scottish Parliament, which most of the members, according to the Scotsman, would support an inquiry into what went wrong there. Clearly, there was a complete lack of checks and balances within the SNP. If one treasurer and one person is able to have that kind of control over the bank account and no one else was just going, can we see the receipts, please, Peter? Why have you got Le Creuset mugs and they've charged it to the party? Or a motorhome? You know, what? There was no checks and balances, this guy. He was able to do this for whatever reason he had for doing it, and he was able to get away with it. So there's going to have to be some kind of, I'd have thought, some reckoning internally, but Swinney appears to be trying to resist it. So, you know, they'll have all that fun to come, won't they?
2: We're going to pick up with more papers after the break, because we have run out of time for this section. Coming up next, we'll take you through all of those remaining newspapers. Do stay with us.

0: We're here at Silverstone to see if Alpine's Franco Colapinto can pick which of these five drivers is the real professional.
1: So the idea is we're going to do hot laps and then we're going to have a race.
2: Is it karting drivers or like...
1: Professional driver, not karting.
2: No,
1: not karting.
2: Can you show me their faces?
1: It's a mixture of ages.
2: Okay.
1: No, we can't show you their faces because you might recognise one of them.
2: Green flag, green flag.
3: Vamos!
2: Does he go wet or is slicks?
1: I think that's
2: slicks. Oh my god.
1: Right.
2: Slicks in the wet. That's proper English, huh?
1: That's how we do it at Silverstone.
2: Actually, really good lines, huh? It's quite tricky with the slicks on the wet.
1: So, what do we think of him or her?
2: Oh, we've got girls?
1: Yes,
2: and man.
1: We have girls.
2: Okay, we got a mix. Hit the curve? No curve. A bit wide. Hit the curve, come on.
1: I mean, actually, I don't think you need this right now. You can just talk.
2: No, this is quite cool, huh?
1: I got
2: a bit of oversteer. The Alpine is better than that. Oh, sliding!
1: Right, so what do we make of this one so far? Driver number one, what do we think?
2: Nah, he's not a pro. The pro would be like this on the straight.
1: What do we make of the second?
2: Oh, this guy! Hit again, eh?
1: Okay.
2: You see, he did what the coach said. He's got some nice boots.
1: Yeah.
2: The boots, are they given by the track? No, no?
1: Yeah.
2: They are personal.
1: Yeah, yeah. Well, that could be a giveaway, couldn't it?
2: Police. Oh, the body. It's going to follow the cart. He's using all the track.
1: Ballast.
2: He's using the outside of the track. Okay. It's very slippery in the rubber.
1: So good, potentially the pro.
2: Look. Okay, vamos!
1: Oh.
2: He has extra time.
1: It was a bit of peacocking then, wasn't it?
2: Yeah.
1: A little bit of showboating.
2: No, he really loves it.
1: Yeah.
2: He's probably racing in go-kart.
1: Yeah, okay.
2: They got pressure, right? They got cameras on them.
1: Yeah, he's got you commentating.
2: For them, yeah. Whoa.
1: What do you think?
2: He's really... he carried a lot of speed there. This one is good, and the next one, I think the two previous ones were not.
1: So one and two, we're saying no. We don't think...
2: No.
1: And but three and four, potentially.
2: But number two was good.
1: Okay.
2: I think he's young.
1: Okay, so this is your number three here
2: this
1: now.
2: This is number three.
1: Yeah.
2: And it's not bad. Number three and four, I trust. More than my 43, actually. I'm sure 43 for Paul.
1: Sure.
2: We are... I'm gonna go to take him some fuel out, put him the pressures properly. Oh, look at him!
4: A Canadian man who sold lethal substances online to people in the UK and across the world has pleaded guilty to aiding suicide. Kenneth Law will not, however, be tried in Britain because prosecutors fear a court may reject his extradition under double jeopardy laws. Sky's Molly Malone has the details.
5: You might not have heard of him, but this is a man who sold packages of poison around the world to assist people's suicides. Lethal substances sold online from Canada, which authorities here believe claimed the lives of 79 people in the UK. This is Kenneth Law. Operating from Canada, he sold 330 packages overseas to the UK to 286 individuals. 79 people died. It's believed their deaths were connected to the products supplied by Kenneth Law.
6: Tom Parfitt was just 22 years old when he took his own life, having been sold a lethal chemical substance.
7: Every time I think about him, it makes me smile. He had a wonderful sense of humour. As his parent, I just wish I'd somehow been there with him and being able to prevent him taking this decision, because, you know, with the right help, with the right conversations, I know he'd still be here today. But also it's quite clear to me that without what Kenneth Law did, my son would have lived longer. He made a profit of maybe £50 from Tom's death. You know, Tom's life to him was worth £50.
5: Authorities in the UK say that Law was a serial offender who callously exploited vulnerable individuals, exchanging their lives for his financial gain.
6: Kenneth Law pleaded guilty to 14 counts of aiding suicide. Those charges relate to victims in Canada. But investigators have connected him to 79 people who died here.
5: Families of his victims have been told that their loved ones will be recognised and accounted for in his sentence. Their names will be attached to the indictment and read out in court. But some of those families want to see justice here in the UK. They want to see Kenneth Law extradited, prosecuted domestically. And they're also calling for a public inquiry.
7: I do want him to face charges to do with my son's death. I want him to know who he killed. I want him to understand that he took away a young, promising life. I want my day in court where he has to answer for what he did to my son.
6: But the concern among investigators is that any extradition could take a long time and could actually be blocked altogether because he's already been convicted of similar offences in another country.
5: The substance that was sold is available for legitimate purposes in appropriate strengths and quantities here in the UK.
6: But authorities say the way it was sold by Kenneth Law has no reasonable explanation, and instead he sold it with the knowledge that it would be used to commit suicide.
4: And just a reminder, if you've been affected by this story or need support, you can contact the Samaritans on 116 123 or visit samaritans.org. Now, Thailand has been rocked by a scandal and it involves one of the country's most successful families. The heir to the Singha beer empire has lost his job after his younger brother accused him of sexual abuse when they were children. Our Asia correspondent Cordelia Lynch has spoken to Sai, the brother making the allegations, and a warning. Her report contains several references to sexual assault.
3: Well, it's unbelievable. I didn't know that something that I faced as a kid alone would be something that so many people can relate to.
8: This is Sai. He's part of one of Thailand's richest and most powerful families, heir to the Singha beer empire. Recently, he went viral after posting this emotional video accusing his older brother of sexually abusing him when they were younger. Now, his older brother, Pai, has strongly denied the allegations in a video posted to social media, which has since been taken down. Whatever happens next, the allegations have sparked a moment of reckoning in conservative Thailand, prompting many other people to come forward with their own stories of alleged abuse.
9: How do you feel about the reaction you've had?
3: I didn't know that they would see something that I felt was the worst moments of my life as a reflection of my survival, of my strength. I didn't expect that. And I didn't expect people to come out and share their own experiences too.
9: We've seen the Me Too movement play out elsewhere in other countries.
3: Yes.
9: Does this feel like the beginning of some kind of movement or tipping point?
3: It's hard to say because it's like, I feel like it's all coming from me or around me. It's hard to tell when you're in the middle of a storm, like what kind of impact it has. But I believe that as long as I live, this story is something that I will keep fighting for because no child deserves to go through what I went through.
9: What was the alleged abuse?
3: So my brother, he sexually assaulted me many times from when I was 9. To about 12. He grew up in boarding school, but he would come back to Thailand during his summer vacations, and that would be when the abuse would happen.
9: Your brother denies the allegations.
3: Sure he does.
9: he says all that happened was rough play.
3: Yes.
9: What do you say to that?
3: I don't think grabbing your little brother's throat and putting your, you know, forcing himself onto you is rough play. That's abuse.
10: Sai did post an audio recording he says includes a confession from his brother. His brother denies that. Sai said he did tell his family about the alleged abuse about 3 years ago, but agreed to keep quiet. After a legal property dispute with his mother, though, he decided it was time to tell the world.
3: I decided that I wasn't going to let my life be defined by a monetary value of keeping silent or thinking that the worth of the company is bigger than the worth of my own soul.
10: Now, we did ask Pai for an interview, but we haven't heard back. He's resigned from his job in the family business, but only until he says the matter is conclusively proved. In a statement posted on their social media, Boonrod Brewery, the parent company of Singer Beer, said, "We oppose and do not support any form of domestic violence, whether physical, verbal, threatening, or any behaviour that violates the rights and dignity of others."
4: Now, the former Scottish First Minister, Nicola Sturgeon, appeared at the Hay Festival, where she spoke about her estranged husband, Peter Murrell's guilty plea for embezzlement.
11: It's not been the easiest of weeks, it's fair to say. I did describe it yesterday, and it's certainly a fair thing to say that it has been the worst week of my life. I've had some tough weeks in the past, both in my personal life and also as First Minister. You know, COVID was a pretty rough ride for any leader and for everybody, but I think this week has surpassed all of it. You've obviously read all of it in the media. You know, it's a deeply painful thing personally to come to terms with, and I'm only in the foothills of coming to terms with the fact that the person I was married to for a long time is somebody I clearly didn't know as well as I thought I did, somebody who misled me, deceived me, lied to me, and put me in, you know, considerable peril.
4: Our Wales correspondent, Dan Whitehead, sent us this update from Hay on Wye.
12: She opened this talk, the second literary festival book tour that she's been on in as many days. She flew in from Ireland yesterday, continuing this book tour, and opened up the Q&A, the hour-long Q&A here in Hay on Wye, with around 10 to 15 minutes talking about her estranged husband, Peter Murrell, of course, pleading guilty to embezzlement at the start of this week, describing, as you heard there, as the toughest week of her life, and repeating her insistence that she knew nothing about the funds which were embezzled by Peter Murrell, some £400,000. Of course, we've all read about what that was spent on, luxury watches and, of course, the motorhome and a £4,000 fountain pen, to name just a few of those. Again, as I say, she insisted she knew nothing about those. She said she was reading about some of those items for the first time on Monday. I think, you know, having seen some of those comments which she repeated yesterday at the Literature Festival in Ireland, today the scrutiny is really turning on her as to how on earth did you not notice all of these items? She claims that, you know, they were both on high wages, they could afford those things. A lot of those things she didn't know about, they weren't at the home. Let's not forget, of course, that Nicola Sturgeon went through what she describes as a very difficult two-year police investigation, which found no evidence of wrongdoing, and she's no longer under investigation. In terms of new things that came to light this afternoon during this Q&A, I think one thing that was interesting, she was asked about Alex Salmond, the late Alex Salmond, of course, the former First Minister in Scotland, who warned Nicola Sturgeon whether or not her husband should remain as the chief executive of the SNP while she was the leader. Now, she admits that this was a mistake keeping her the chief executive. She said that with the benefit of hindsight, that was probably a decision I wish I'd taken. If I could turn back the clock, of course, I would take a different decision. But she interestingly said, "I still don't think that makes me responsible for someone committing a crime." she did a book signing after. We did, once she'd finished signing books, try to get a word in with Nicola Sturgeon. She did not want to speak to the press, but she did say on stage that she will be speaking more in the coming days. In fact, she said, now that I am able to speak, she's not been able to, of course, for a number of years while being under police investigation. She said, wait for a lot more of it, were her words. Her estranged husband, Peter Morrell, due back in court next week.
4: Dan Whitehead reporting there. Now, as we head into the weekend, let's see how the weather is looking.
13: Dinner under the stars tonight?
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4: Well, the historic hot spell comes to an end as temperatures drop back to normal over the weekend. The wetter weather moves in from the west. For most of us, it's a dry and mild start to Saturday with some early fog patches. Thicker cloud will have moved into Western Ireland and northwest Scotland, bringing outbreaks of rain. As cloudy skies and spells of showery rain will move eastwards across Ireland, Northern Ireland and Scotland on Saturday, where it'll be cooler and breezier. But it remains dry and sunny for England and Wales, and very warm too. Those brighter skies will follow for Ireland through the afternoon, along with some heavy and possibly thundery showers. And there could be some heavy downpours for Western Scotland too. On to Sunday then, and it will be fresher for all with a mixture of sunny spells and showers. Some of those showers could be heavy and thundery in northwest Scotland, with the best of the drier and sunnier weather towards southeast England. And the weather looks unsettled on Monday.
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0: This is Sky News for headlines. Anger at Russia from NATO and the EU after a drone crashes into a Romanian apartment block, injuring two people. Russia has denied responsibility for the attack. Deadlock still between the US and Iran after President Trump met aides about a possible deal, with Iran playing down the chances of a settlement. 130 miles per hour in a 30 mile per hour zone. Two men are sentenced over a fatal collision in Manchester. Also, a landmark investigation by Sky News exposing what it's really like to give birth in the UK today.
1: We walked in and he'd be lying in pools of sick. And we had excuses such as, well, how do you expect us to see him? He's in an incubator.
0: Good morning. Welcome to the programme. Russia has been condemned by NATO and European leaders after a drone struck an apartment building in Romania, injuring two people. President Putin has demanded evidence that it was a Russian drone, but a senior Russian security official said that citizens of EU states would not be able to sleep peacefully if they aided Ukraine in its war efforts. NATO Secretary General Mark Rutte called Russia's behaviour reckless, while Keir Starmer called it a serious violation of NATO airspace, which threatened the security of the entire continent. Our security and defence editor Deborah Haynes has more now on the latest dangerous escalation in tensions between Russia and NATO.
2: A Russian drone hitting NATO territory. That's what Romania says happened here overnight. The drone struck this apartment block in a city close to the border with Ukraine, injuring a mother and her child, terrorising many more.
3: When I heard the bang, I didn't even know which way to run. I jumped out of bed and rushed to my husband because he's sick. The fright is sinking in even more now as I realise that this disaster just passed right over us.
2: Romania's president clear about who's to blame.
4: The full responsibility for this incident lies with Russia, a country that has been waging a war of aggression against Ukraine for more than 4 years. In view of this situation, the Consul General of the Russian Federation in Constanta has been declared a persona non grata, and the Consulate General

0: airspace. But Russia's President Vladimir Putin says he wants to see the evidence.
1: No one can say what origin a particular aircraft has until it has been examined. After all, we know that Ukrainian drones have strayed into Finnish airspace, into Polish airspace, and at some point into the airspace of the Baltic states.
0: The NATO alliance is putting on a united front with Romania. Britain's Prime Minister said in a post on social media, "This is a serious violation of NATO airspace. Russia's aggression against Ukraine and attacks on civilians and civilian infrastructure threatens the security of our entire continent. The UK unreservedly condemns such strikes." Russian drones have entered NATO airspace multiple times since the start of the Ukraine war. The incursions have never been grave enough to trigger the alliance's collective Article 5 military response. But this is the first time civilians have been injured in a built-up area. A sign that the risk of escalation is rising. Deborah Haynes, Sky News.
2: Earlier, Romania's foreign minister spoke to Sky News to give her reaction.
3: We have summoned the Russian ambassador and we have been witnessed to their typical narratives, which is the lack of responsibility for their actions and gestures. We do need to be aware that every time we see this type of hybrid interference, it does come alongside messages from Russia, narratives that they're trying to push, but they cannot escape their responsibility. And I do mean that in diplomatic terms, but it is very important that we do understand why an international coordinated response is needed. And that's what I'm hearing from ministers of foreign affairs across the world that I've spoken with today.
2: Now, Donald Trump has met aides in the Situation Room at the White House to make a final decision on whether to move forward with a deal to extend the ceasefire with Iran. In a lengthy social media post earlier, the president trumpeted the wins a deal would contain. But Iran's foreign ministry spokesperson, speaking on the phone to an Iranian news channel, repeated the pattern of the past few days, playing down the progress made.
4: The agreement has not been finalized yet. Other points have been mentioned, like the nuclear issue. I emphasize we are focused on the end of the war at this point and are not discussing the details of the nuclear plan.
2: Our U.S. correspondent David Blevins sent us this update from Washington.
5: It's been another week of deal or no deal. On Monday, President Trump said they were making progress and could announce agreement in a couple of days. On Wednesday, he said he had told his negotiating team not to rush but to get things right. And on Friday, he said he was going into the Situation Room at the White House to make a final determination. But in the lengthy Truth Social post announcing that, he made two big demands of Iran. Firstly, that they immediately reopen the Strait of Hormuz, something we understand they've already agreed to as part of a memorandum of understanding with Washington. And that they not only commit to never having a nuclear weapon, but to allowing the United States to deal with their enriched uranium, something they are simply not prepared to agree at this stage. In fact, that memorandum only commits Iran to discussing that issue for another 60 days. Why would you demand something that has already been agreed or demand something that is not going to be agreed at this point, other than to put a positive spin on what might ultimately be a very limited deal? If at the end of the day, President Trump has no tangible benefit to point to other than the reopening of the Strait of Hormuz, which was open until he decided to go to war with Iran, this isn't going to be an easy deal for him to sell.
2: In the last hour, U.S. Defense Secretary Pete Hegseth has been speaking at a security forum in Singapore. He said that any deal with Iran would be a good deal.
6: We still have global obligations to ensure that, say, Iran doesn't get a nuclear weapon. We're focused on that. We can do two things at one time. We're supercharging our defense industrial base so that we're building 2X, 3X, 4X the munitions. Status as of right now is that any deal will be a good deal. And I had a chance to talk to President Trump this morning. He wanted me to reiterate how patient he is in ensuring that with America undertaking this kind of historic endeavor, any deal will be a good one, a great one.
2: Now, two men have been sentenced at Manchester Crown Court following a fatal

0: collision where the pair were recorded driving at speeds of 130 miles per hour in a 30 mile per hour zone. Sky's Amelia Harper has the details.
1: Two men from Manchester have been jailed for a combined total of over 24 years for causing death by dangerous driving. And this case is an important one because it's one of the first times that a passenger has actually been jailed for assisting or encouraging death by dangerous driving. We can have a look at the footage of this crash now. What happened? So 20-year-old Uwais Hussein, who was the driver, and 23-year-old Usman Mahmoud, who was the passenger, had been found guilty of causing the death of 50-year-old Sylvester Abayomi. And they killed Sylvester when their VW Golf ran a red light. They crashed into Sylvester's Volvo while he was, of course, lawfully driving through a green light in Kingsway in Burnage in the early hours back in March. And their specific sentences are this. Uwais Hussein will spend 11 years and 8 months in prison. Usman Mahmoud will spend 12 years and 9 months in prison. And these are sentences that follow a night of incredibly dangerous driving. The pair had filmed themselves and they were also caught on various other footage, including CCTV, driving well in excess of 100 miles an hour in 30 mile an hour zones. They were also recorded at over 139 miles an hour in the moments just before the crash. Importantly also, they were caught on footage inhaling nitrous oxide from balloons. Let's have a listen to that too now. And after the crash, the men had discussed actually fleeing the scene, including booking an Uber. And the reason we know about this is because the driver's Apple Watch triggered a 999 call immediately after the collision happened. Let's have a listen to that conversation now.
2: Book an Uber rapid, get out of here.
3: The owner of this Apple Watch was in a serious car crash and is on.
2: I think the guy's the one.
3: Of this Apple Watch is a serial 27, longitude minus
2: 0.089. Book an Uber, man.
3: Automated search.
2: Are you booking an Uber or not? If anything, you just stay there. Saying you were driving. No, man. That's right, man. Stolen, man. See, it was a mistake, man. They're going to know. They're going to...
3: This message
2: is enjoyable coming in everything. No. What are you going to do? They're going to me, man.
1: I think what was incredible about listening to that audio was the two men discussing whether they still needed a balloon in the wake of everything that happened. Ultimately, these two men will now spend a total of over 24 years in prison between them. It is an important case because it's one of the first times that a passenger has been sent to prison for assisting causing death by dangerous driving.
0: Now, Arsenal are hoping to make it a double for them and a clean sweep of European trophies for English teams as they prepare for the Champions League final in Budapest later today. Mikel Arteta's team have already secured the Premier League title and have the chance to win their first ever Champions League title, facing off against last year's winners and bookies favourites, Paris Saint-Germain. Our sports correspondent Rob Harris is in Hungary and sent us this report.
4: This could be their greatest week as Arsenal fans. The greatest ever for the club. The chance to be champions at the double. If they can win this for the first time in Budapest, the biggest prize of them all, the Champions League.
5: We know what will be.
4: They've already ended the 22-year wait to win the Premier League again.
6: Pretty much for my whole life of being cognizant and following Arsenal, we've been rubbish. And now we have an amazing chance to prove we're the best team in Europe.
4: But Paris Saint-Germain stand in the way of that for Mikel Arteta's side.
7: Arteta's changed everything about this club. He's made us into a team that people are scared to play against.
8: It's taken Arsenal 20 years to return to this stage, to be in a Champions League final again. And few know what it means to the club, having endured all the struggles, than a player who's been in the academy since the age of 7, Bukayo Saka.
9: loving this club and seeing the ups, seeing the downs, winning the Premier League and obviously being able to play in this final. It's been a long journey, some disappointments along the way, but it's been worth it.
4: This final at Puskás Arena will be a clash of styles. The holders, PSG, like to retain the ball while attacking dynamically. The Gunners often rely on set pieces and physicality, but are tough to score against.
10: Winning the Premier League, which is probably the toughest league to win in the world, gives us a lot of confidence, playing a good team with a lot of qualities, but we have full belief in ourselves, what we can do.
4: Lifting the European Cup wouldn't just crown Arsenal's best season. After Aston Villa won the Europa League, Crystal Palace claimed the Conference League. A clean sweep of men's European trophies would be a first for England, and a treble no country has ever achieved before. They take that result here. Rob Harris, Sky News, Budapest.
0: Now to a major investigation exposing what it's really like to give birth in the UK today. Over the last few months, hundreds of mothers, fathers, partners, midwives and doctors have contacted us with stories of joy, exhaustion, neglect, grief and survival. We've also monitored hundreds of thousands of posts online about maternity, revealing the greatest concerns of those going through the system. Together, they paint a picture of maternity services struggling under strain, with families not being listened to and staff at breaking point. Let's have a listen to one of their stories.
11: We walked in and he'd be lying in pools of sick, and we had excuses such as, well, how do you expect us to see him? He's in an incubator. Well, I expect you to go over and monitor and observe my child. Like, is that too much to ask? ECG cables, they'd be disconnected. The alarms would all be turned off. And it was like, oh, yeah, but they're annoying. They're going off all the time. That NICU is the nursery. I wouldn't wish it on my worst enemy. I was bullied as a child, and it was that feeling when I walked in.
0: Well, our data and forensics team has also worked with Ipsos to monitor hundreds of thousands of posts online about maternity over the past 2 years. The biggest topic in their data was staff, with 140,859 posts. 19% of these posts are positive, but a whopping 48% of the posts were negative, with some people saying there were huge issues around very sensitive topics such as protecting patients' dignity. Another topic of online conversation were posts about race and class. There were 12,306 posts around this, and it was the topic people were most negative about online, specifically how they feel their treatment was affected by their class or their race. 71% of posts about this are negative. Here's our data and forensics correspondent Tom Cheshire with more on what we found.
12: This is the interactive version of our investigation, which you can find on the Sky News app, on the Sky News website. And you can delve really as deep as you want to go, because there's so many stories here. People who've spoken to us, parents and NHS staff, everyone has got a tale to tell. And some of those tales are really quite harrowing. They paint a picture of a service in crisis, really. And as you go through this, you know, you'll see the text, but every so often you'll see these highlighted bits pop up. So talking about fewer babies here, you click on that and you'll get a bit of information, a bit of data here about the number of births that have actually been falling in each part of the UK since about 2010. So presumably that would mean less demand. But actually, that's not really what we're seeing when it comes to people's experiences. So keep on scrolling. You'll meet people like Cheryl, who nearly died during childbirth. That is her story. And again, you go and click on this depth, that's her story. And you'll see it's something that is a lot of people's story. And you'll find, you know, this is the data here. It's actually a pretty shocking statistic, the story in itself. The UK maternal mortality rate was higher in 2020 than 1985. So over that time period, you become more likely to die during childbirth. Thankfully, the odds of that are still very, very low. But actually, if you look here, the United Kingdom and Europe, it used to be a huge difference. Actually, the European rate is a lot less than the United Kingdom now. That's just one of those sort of data stories that is buried in there. You go through all of this, the story of Marley, who says medical negligence caused his daughter to suffer catastrophic injuries. We've also spoken to frontline staff as well. And again, these are all the social media posts. So as well as these stories, as well as the data from hospitals, we've gone out to try and understand the conversation around this. Nearly 400,000 social media posts. We pulled together the themes that people are talking about. And this is, I mean, this is the big headline picture. 21% of posts actually had a mostly positive tone. You get comments like this: I found the service to be brilliant. I had a really positive experience with my NHS trust. More than double that, 47% were mostly negative. So you go through that, and then you can divide it into which aspect of the maternity experience you want to focus on, whether that's pregnancy, giving birth, birth teams, post-birth. Go and click on giving birth here, and we'll go through that on the basis that more C-sections have been happening. That's putting more strains on hospital, as we've been finding out. You go into this, though, and again, we're back into a story, Megan McLaughlin's story. She was labouring in the antenatal unit, and the birth for her caused a third-degree tear. That is a growing problem. And actually, you go click on that data again, you can see how much of a bigger problem it's become. So, again, these are still fairly low, but the risk has grown 25% in 5 years. There is lots of this stuff all on that interactive. You can go as deep as you like on that. And mostly hear these stories that people have been so incredibly brave and so incredibly generous to share with us. I think for a long time, there wasn't a lot of discussion, but if you want to go and look at those stories, go to the Sky News app, the Sky News website. It is all there.
0: On to some of the morning's other news, and the United Nations has added Israel and Russia to a UN blacklist of countries suspected of committing sexual violence in conflict zones. The move prompted Israel's foreign ministry to say it would sever all ties with United Nations Secretary General Antonio Guterres. Rescuers have managed to evacuate the first of five local villagers who've been trapped in a cave in Laos, but two people are still missing. Rescue divers performed the first evacuation after villagers had been trapped in the cave for more than a week due to floodwaters. Do stay with us here on Sky News. Coming up in the sport, after three seasons on Tyneside, Anthony Gordon has completed his move to Spanish giants Barcelona. The deal is set for 5 years and believed to be worth £69.3 million.
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0: Now, Jeff Bezos has promised to rebuild whatever needs rebuilding after the Amazon founder's rocket exploded during a test launch in Florida. Nobody was hurt when the Blue Origin rocket burst into flames, with an investigation now underway into what went wrong. Our technology correspondent Nikki Carroll reports.
18: This fireball is from one of the biggest rocket explosions in U.S. history. Here's what we know so far. New Glenn, the huge cargo rocket designed by Blue Origin, Jeff Bezos' space company, has just exploded on the launch pad on Thursday night in Florida during a firing test. Now, it's really important, the fact that it was during a firing test, because it suggests the rocket was likely full of fuel.
19: Over 1,000 tons of propellant that you saw in that image, that's hundreds of tons of TNT kind of exploding.
20: Now that, combined with its huge size, has resulted in this enormous explosion. This rocket is 97 metres tall. It can carry 13 metric tons of cargo into orbit, and it's fuelled by liquid hydrogen. When it exploded, people living nearby said their houses shook and that the sky turned orange.
18: Now, as for what actually went wrong, all we know is that the rocket experienced an anomaly, according to Blue Origin. And Jeff Bezos says it's too early to tell what's happened. But there will be an investigation launched, because this kind of explosion doesn't just impact Blue Origin and Jeff Bezos. It has the potential to impact the US's space ambitions. So how much does a mistake like this actually cost? Well, we don't know the precise figure for the cost of New Glenn, but it's thought to be around $100 million. It's supposed to be a reusable rocket, which would bring down the cost of it when different bits of it are reused. But when it explodes like this, any savings from it being reusable are wiped out.
19: What this rocket is supposed to do is become very involved in the Artemis human mission around the moon and do all sorts of lunar-based activities. And so the more that we're unable to build capabilities outside of SpaceX, the more the Artemis mission becomes a SpaceX mission, which is not really the direction that NASA wanted to take its human spaceflight.
18: It was only on Tuesday that NASA awarded Blue Origin the contract to take moon buggies up to the base that it's going to be building up there on the lunar South Pole. And in autumn this year, which is relatively soon in spaceflight terms, Blue Origin, New Glenn specifically, was supposed to be delivering a lunar lander up there. So you can see that all of those timelines might start getting kind of delayed and pushed back when there's mistakes like this.
0: Hello and welcome to the Middle East Business Report. So these are the top stories from across the region this week. Qatar Airways has announced a series of route additions across Africa, including resumed services to the Seychelles and Kigali, increased frequencies to Marrakesh, and a new route to Port Sudan. The expansion comes as the airline pushes to deepen its connectivity across emerging markets. Saudi Aramco has announced the deployment of its first quantum computer developed with French startup Pascal. The project is part of Aramco's broader effort to use advanced computing to improve efficiency in its oil and gas operations, underscoring the Gulf's growing investment in frontier technologies. The Qatar Investment Authority said this week that it had partnered with a Spanish technology investor to create a £330 million fund focused on companies involved in digital transformation and the green transition. Analysts say the move reflects the Gulf's continued strategy of deploying capital overseas despite ongoing regional uncertainty. Emirates has unveiled plans for a massive new maintenance facility worth nearly £4.7 billion. The hangar, expected to be the largest steel structure of its kind in the Gulf, will be capable of servicing up to 28 aircraft simultaneously and forms part of Emirates' long-term growth strategy. Time now for a look at the weather.
21: I hope we haven't forgotten anything.
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0: The historic hot spell comes to an end as temperatures drop back to normal over the weekend and wetter weather moves in from the west. For most, it's a dry and mild start to Saturday with some early fog patches. Thicker cloud will have moved into Western Ireland and northwest Scotland, bringing outbreaks of rain. Cloudy skies and spells of showery rain will move eastwards across Ireland, Northern Ireland and Scotland on Saturday, where it will also be cooler and breezier. But it remains dry and sunny for England and Wales, and very warm too. Brighter skies will follow for Ireland through the afternoon, along with some heavy and possibly thundery showers. And there could be some heavy downpours for western Scotland too.
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0: Do stay with us here on Sky News. Coming up, we'll be taking another look at the morning's papers in the highlights from The Wrap.
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5: Time now to see what's making the front pages of tomorrow's newspapers. Well, the Mirror goes with a headline, a threat to all of us after a stray Russian drone flew into flats in Romania. The FT focuses on the potential deal between the US and Iran after President Trump said he was making a final determination on an agreement. The Telegraph says Donald Trump has announced he'll lift the blockade on Iranian shipping in the Strait of Hormuz. The Front of the Eye reports on polling suggesting a Labour Party led by Andy Burnham at the next general election would still struggle to beat reform. The Front of the Times says poor sleep is linked to a rise in women's cancer cases. The Guardian reports that millions of women with breast cancer could be spared chemotherapy thanks to the development of a new test. The Daily Mail leads with anger over prosecutors not seeking a second retrial for two men accused of attacking a police officer at Manchester Airport. The Express reports on the prime suspect in the disappearance of Madeleine McCann, a Christian B. And The Star features the helicopter pilot who airlifted seven-time Formula One champion Michael Schumacher after his horrific ski crash. So let's start with the FT front page. Trump makes truce demands. Donald Trump said he was making a final determination on an agreement with Iran to extend a fragile ceasefire and reopen the Strait of Hormuz. Henry, take us into this.
6: Yeah, I mean, it's a final determination. Is it the final determination? Maybe not. Is it the final determination?
5: It does feel like we have been here before several times.
6: It's a bit like which one of the 14 wars that he took credit for ending. It's very difficult with Donald Trump to... He's funny and absurd, and so the temptation is to laugh. And then you remember that he controls the world's largest military and nuclear arsenal, and you die a little inside. So here, essentially, the question is... He is essentially linking the end of the war to his stated objective, which was ending the Iranian nuclear program. The Iranian government is not unreasonably saying, you haven't managed to make us give this up yet. You know, you bombed us and we're still here and now you're negotiating. So why on earth would we give this up to you now? And so I think, to the extent that you always have to be careful when you're prognosticating about Trump, that basically... There's no way out currently for Trump. The war is very bad for him. His voters hate it. They didn't vote for an interventionist president anyway. The closure of the Strait of Hormuz is creating incredibly dangerous economic conditions for him by pushing up global prices. At the same time, not only would withdrawal without a concession on the Iranian nuclear program be an enormous personal humiliation for Donald Trump, and he cares about that a lot, but he'll also have used the biggest weapon in the non-proliferation arsenal, right? Which was always the threat of American intervention. If America can invade you and then lose, and you get to finish your nuclear program, that sends a message not just to Iran, but to any other country in the world that's thinking about, would I like to get hold of nuclear weapons? Mm. And that means that the net result of all of this is that Donald Trump has probably bequeathed us a much more dangerous world, whatever happens.
5: Susie, is this pointing to the dangerous fact that actually, to save face, he has to continue the war?
7: Well, what happens if he continues the war? He's already thrown everything he's got, loads of Patriot missiles at Iran, trying to get the infrastructure, the bridges, the power supplies, all that kind of stuff, and the regime's still there. Now, if the world's most developed military cannot remove a fairly analog regime in Iran, then what's the point of it, fundamentally? If he wants to go off and have another war, it's just going to be very expensive. We're not going to get any further. I heard it described by a comedian as like trying to... winning a war from the air is like trying to load a dishwasher from the other side of the room. I mean, you might be able to say you've done it, but it's going to make a mess. And, you know, he needs this off-ramp. He can't have the war. He can't continue his own blockade. He wants the strait reopened. He can't reopen it. And he's actually gifted the Iranian regime control of about 21 miles of sea lane, which they're now apparently kings of, and no one else can possibly have any control over. So he needs to find a way out of it. But if his only way out of it is to say they've given us control of the nuclear program, he's not going to get that. So I think what we're going to get here is yet more Trump spinning the wheels and talking a big game, coming to some kind of a deal and a peace talk, which won't get anywhere because they will have these nuclear red lines which they just can't cross, and then we'll just have some continued kerfuffle for a while. It's not going to go away.
5: Do you see him just walking away? I mean, he has said that he could possibly do that on many occasions because it's not his problem anymore that, you know, Americans don't use the Strait of Hormuz, so you guys sort it out.
6: I mean, he could.
5: We're off.
6: Of course he could. He could. This is Donald Trump. Of course he could do it. I just can't tell you with any great confidence interval what the likelihood of that is. Normally, the job of the commentator is to be like, well, OK, we pay attention to this more than the average person has to. Here's our informed guess about what this is. It's Donald Trump. He could do that. He could continue the war. He could do any one of half a dozen other things. None of them would be very intelligent. But, like, it just depends if he feels offended or insulted or what day of the week it is.
7: Like, this is
6: actually the weird thing, is that normally we're used to having international relations that work increasingly in a systematised, institutional way. There simply isn't all that much room, at least in the West, for your one big strongman leader to be making an enormous difference to policy. Donald Trump is very much sort of a 19th century potentate in this regard, right? Genuinely, what mood he's in matters.
5: Let's have a look at The Scotsman, not a paper we often come to, but a Westminster committee is to consider a probe into the embezzlement of SNP funds by Peter Murrell. Susie?
7: Yep, so they've got a committee in the Scottish Parliament, which most of the members, according to the Scotsman, would support an inquiry into what went wrong there. Clearly, there was a complete lack of checks and balances within the SNP. If one treasurer and one person is able to have that kind of control over the bank account and no one else was just going, can we see the receipts, please, Peter? Why have you got Le Creuset mugs and they've charged it to the party? Or a motorhome? You know, what... There was no checks and balances, guy. He was able to do this for whatever reason he had for doing it, and he was able to get away with it. So there's going to have to be some kind of, I'd have thought, some reckoning internally, but Swinney appears to be trying to resist it. So, you know, they'll have all that fun to come, won't they?
5: We're going to pick up with more papers after the break, because we have run out of time for this section. Coming up next, we'll take you through all of those remaining newspapers. Do stay with us.

0: We're here at Silverstone to see if Alpine's Franco Colapinto can pick which of these five drivers is the real professional.
1: So the idea is we're going to do hot laps and then we're going to have a race.
2: Is it karting drivers or like...
1: Professional driver.
2: Professional driver, not karting.
1: No,
2: driver.
1: Not karting.
2: Can you show me their faces?
1: It's a mixture of ages.
2: Okay.
1: No, we can't show you their faces because you might recognise one of them.
2: Green flag, green flag.
3: Vamos!
2: Has he got wets or is slicks?
1: I think that's
2: slicks.
1: Think
2: oh my god.
1: Right.
2: Slicks in the wet. That's proper English, huh?
1: That's how we do it at Silverstone.
2: Actually, really good lines, eh? It's quite tricky with the slicks on the wet.
1: So, what do we think of him or her?
2: Oh, we've got girls?
1: Yes,
2: and man.
1: We have girls.
2: Okay, we've got Amy. Hit the curve? No curve. A bit wide. Hit the curve, come on.
1: I mean, actually, I don't think you need this right now. You can just talk.
2: No, this is quite cool, eh?
1: We
2: have a bit of oversteer. The Alpine is better than that.
3: Sliding!
1: Right, so what do we make of this one so far? Driver number one, what do we think?
2: Nah, he's not a pro. The pro would be like this on the straight.
1: What do we make of the second?
2: Oh, this guy! Hitakin, eh?
1: Okay.
2: You see, he did what the coach said. He's got some nice boots.
1: Yeah.
2: The boots are they given by the track? No, no.
1: Yeah.
2: They are personal.
1: Yeah, yeah. Well, that could be a giveaway, couldn't it?
2: Police. Oh, the body. He's gonna follow the cart.
1: Using his.
2: He's using all the track.
1: Ballast.
2: He's using the outside of the track.
1: Okay.
2: He's very slippery in the rubber.
1: So good, potentially like the pro.
2: Look. Okay, vamos.
1: Oh.
2: He has extra time.
1: It was a bit of peacocking then, wasn't it?
2: Yeah.
1: A little bit of showboating.
2: No, he really loves it.
1: Yeah.
2: He's probably racing in go-kart.
1: Yeah, okay.
2: They got pressure, right? They've got cameras on them.
1: Yeah, he's got you commentating.
2: For them, yeah. Whoa.
1: What do you think?
2: He's really... he carried a lot of speed there. This one is good, and the next one, I think the two previous ones were not.
1: So one and two, we're saying no. We don't think.
2: No.
1: And but three and four potentially.
2: But number two was good.
1: Okay.
2: I think he's young.
1: Okay, so this is your number three here.
2: This
1: now.
2: Is number three.
1: Yeah.
2: And it's not bad. Number three and four, I trust more than my 43 actually. And so 43 for Paul. We are. I'm gonna go to take him some fuel out, put him the pressures properly. Oh, look at him.
4: A Canadian man who sold lethal substances online to people in the UK and across the world has pleaded guilty to aiding suicide. Kenneth Law will not, however, be tried in Britain because prosecutors fear a court may reject his extradition under double jeopardy laws. Sky's Molly Malone has the details.
5: You might not have heard of him, but this is a man who sold packages of poison around the world to assist people's suicides. Lethal substances sold online from Canada, which authorities here believe claimed the lives of 79 people in the UK. This is Kenneth Law. Operating from Canada, he sold 330 packages overseas to the UK to 286 individuals. 79 people died. It's believed their deaths were connected to the products supplied by Kenneth Law.
6: Tom Parfitt was just 22 years old when he took his own life, having been sold a lethal chemical substance.
7: Every time I think about him, it makes me smile. He had a wonderful sense of humour. As his parent, I just wish I'd somehow been there with him and being able to prevent him taking this decision, because, you know, with the right help, with the right conversations, I know he'd still be here today. But also it's quite clear to me that without what Kenneth Law did, my son would have lived longer. He made a profit of maybe £50 from Tom's death. You know, Tom's life to him was worth £50.
5: Authorities in the UK say that Law was a serial offender who callously exploited vulnerable individuals, exchanging their lives for his financial gain.
6: Kenneth Law pleaded guilty to 14 counts of aiding suicide. Those charges relate to victims in Canada. But investigators have connected him to 79 people who died here.
5: Families of his victims have been told that their loved ones will be recognised and accounted for in his sentence. Their names will be attached to the indictment and read out in court. But some of those families want to see justice here in the UK. They want to see Kenneth Law extradited, prosecuted domestically. And they're also calling for a public inquiry.
7: I do want him to face charges to do with my son's death. I want him to know who he killed. I want him to understand that he took away a young, promising life. I want my day in court where he has to answer for what he did to my son.
6: But the concern among investigators is that any extradition could take a long time and could actually be blocked altogether because he's already been convicted of similar offences in another country.
5: The substance that was sold is available for legitimate purposes in appropriate strengths and quantities here in the UK.
6: But authorities say the way it was sold by Kenneth Law has no reasonable explanation, and instead he sold it with the knowledge that it would be used to commit suicide.
8: And just a reminder, if you've been affected by this story or need support, you can contact the Samaritans on 116 123 or visit samaritans.org. Now, Thailand has been rocked by a scandal and it involves one of the country's most successful families. The heir to the Singha beer empire has lost his job after his younger brother accused him of sexual abuse when they were children. Our Asia correspondent Cordelia Lynch has spoken to Tsai, the brother making the allegations, and a warning. Her report contains several references to sexual assault.
9: Well, it's unbelievable. I didn't know that something that I faced as a kid alone would be something that so many people can relate to.
10: This is Tsai. He's part of one of Thailand's richest and most powerful families, heir to the Singha beer empire. Recently, he went viral after posting this emotional video accusing his older brother of sexually abusing him when they were younger. Now, his older brother, Pai, has strongly denied the allegations in a video posted to social media, which has since been taken down. Whatever happens next, the allegations have sparked a moment of reckoning in conservative Thailand, prompting many other people to come forward with their own stories of alleged abuse.
11: How do you feel about the reaction you've had?
9: I didn't know that they would see something that I felt was the worst moments of my life as a reflection of my survival, of my strength. I didn't expect that. And I didn't expect people to come out and share their own experiences too.
11: We've seen the Me Too movement play out elsewhere in other countries.
9: Yes.
11: Does this feel like the beginning of some kind of movement or tipping point?
9: It's hard to say because it's like, I feel like it's all coming from me or around me. It's hard to tell when you're in the middle of a storm, like what kind of impact it has. But I believe that as long as I live, this story is something that I will keep fighting for because no child deserves to go through what I went through.
11: What was the alleged abuse?
9: So my brother, he sexually assaulted me many times from when I was 9 to about 12. He grew up in boarding school, but he would come back to Thailand during his summer vacations, and that would be when the abuse would happen.
11: Your brother denies the allegations.
9: Sure he does.
11: he says all that happened was rough play.
9: Yes.
11: What do you say to that?
9: I don't think grabbing your little brother's throat and putting your, you know, forcing himself onto you is rough play. That's abuse.
12: Sai did post an audio recording he says includes a confession from his brother. His brother denies that. Sai said he did tell his family about the alleged abuse about 3 years ago, but agreed to keep quiet. After a legal property dispute with his mother, though, he decided it was time to tell the world.
9: I decided that I wasn't going to let my life be defined by a monetary value of keeping silent or thinking that the worth of the company is bigger than the worth of my own soul.
12: Now, we did ask Pai for an interview, but we haven't heard back. He's resigned from his job in the family business, but only until he says the matter is conclusively proved. In a statement posted on their social media, Boonrod Brewery, the parent company of Singer Beer, said, "We oppose and do not support any form of domestic violence, whether physical, verbal, threatening, or any behaviour that violates the rights and dignity of others."
8: Now, the former Scottish First Minister, Nicola Sturgeon, appeared at the Hay Festival, where she spoke about her estranged husband, Peter Murrell's, guilty plea for embezzlement.
13: It's not been the easiest of weeks, it's fair to say. I did describe it yesterday, and it's certainly a fair thing to say that it has been the worst week of my life. I've had some tough weeks in the past, both in my personal life and also as First Minister. You know, COVID was a pretty rough ride for any leader and for everybody, but I think this week has surpassed all of it. You've obviously read all of it in the media. You know, it's a deeply painful thing personally to come to terms with, and I'm only in the foothills of coming to terms with the fact that the person I was married to for a long time is somebody I clearly didn't know as well as I thought I did, somebody who misled me, deceived me, lied to me, and put me in, you know, considerable peril.
8: Our Wales correspondent, Dan Whitehead, sent us this update from Hay on Wye.
14: She opened this talk, the second literary festival book tour that she's been on in as many days. She flew in from Ireland yesterday, continuing this book tour, and opened up the Q&A, the hour-long Q&A here in Hay on Wye, with around 10 to 15 minutes talking about her estranged husband, Peter Murrell, of course, pleading guilty to embezzlement at the start of this week, describing, as you heard there, as the toughest week of her life, and repeating her insistence that she knew nothing about the funds which were embezzled by Peter Murrell, some £400,000. Of course, we've all read about what that was spent on, luxury watches and, of course, the motorhome and a £4,000 fountain pen, to name just a few of those. Again, as I say, she insisted she knew nothing about those. She said she was reading about some of those items for the first time on Monday. I think, you know, having seen some of those comments which she repeated yesterday at the Literature Festival in Ireland, today the scrutiny is really turning on her as to how on earth did you not notice all of these items? She claims that, you know, they were both on high wages, they could afford those things. A lot of those things she didn't know about, they weren't at the home. Let's not forget, of course, that Nicola Sturgeon went through what she describes as a very difficult two-year police investigation, which found no evidence of wrongdoing, and she's no longer under investigation. In terms of new things that came to light this afternoon during this Q&A, I think one thing that was interesting, she was asked about Alex Salmond, the late Alex Salmond, of course, the former First Minister in Scotland, who warned Nicola Sturgeon whether or not her husband should remain as the chief executive of the SNP while she was the leader. Now, she admits that this was a mistake keeping her the chief executive. She said that with the benefit of hindsight, that was probably a decision I wish I'd taken. If I could turn back the clock, of course, I would take a different decision. But she interestingly said, "I still don't think that makes me responsible for someone committing a crime." She did a book signing after. We did, once she'd finished signing books, try to get a word in with Nicola Sturgeon. She did not want to speak to the press, but she did say on stage that she will be speaking more in the coming days. In fact, she said, now that I am able to speak, she's not been able to, of course, for a number of years while being under police investigation. She said, wait for a lot more of it, were her words. Her estranged husband, Peter Morrell, due back in court next week.
8: Dan Whitehead reporting there. Now, as we head into the weekend, let's see how the weather is looking.
15: Dinner under the stars tonight?
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8: Well, the historic hot spell comes to an end as temperatures drop back to normal over the weekend. The wetter weather moves in from the west. For most of us, it's a dry and mild start to Saturday with some early fog patches. Thicker cloud will have moved into Western Ireland and Northwest Scotland, bringing outbreaks of rain. As cloudy skies and spells of showery rain will move eastwards across Ireland, Northern Ireland and Scotland on Saturday, where it'll be cooler and breezier. But it remains dry and sunny for England and Wales, and very warm too. Those brighter skies will follow for Ireland through the afternoon, along with some heavy and possibly thundery showers. And there could be some heavy downpours for Western Scotland too. On to Sunday then, and it will be fresher for all with a mixture of sunny spells and showers. Some of those showers could be heavy and thundery in northwest Scotland, with the best of the drier and sunnier weather towards southeast England. And the weather looks unsettled on Monday.
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0: This is Sky News, the headlines. Anger at Russia from NATO and the EU after a drone crashes into a Romanian apartment block, injuring two people. Russia has denied responsibility for the attack. Deadlock still between the US and Iran after President Trump met aides about a possible deal, with Tehran playing down the chances of a settlement. 130 miles per hour in a 30 mile per hour zone. Two men are sentenced over a fatal collision in Manchester. Also, a landmark investigation by Sky News exposing what it's really like to give birth in the UK today.
1: We walked in and he'd be lying in pools of sick. And we had excuses such as, well, how do you expect us to see him? He's in an incubator.
0: Good morning. Welcome to the programme. Russia has been condemned by NATO and European leaders after a drone struck an apartment building in Romania, injuring two people. President Putin has demanded evidence that it was a Russian drone, but a senior Russian security official said that citizens of EU states would not be able to sleep peacefully if they aided Ukraine in its war efforts. NATO Secretary General Mark Rutte called Russia's behaviour reckless, while Keir Starmer called it a serious violation of NATO airspace, which threatened the security of the entire continent. Our security and defence editor, Deborah Haynes, has more now on the latest dangerous escalation in tensions between Russia and NATO.
2: A Russian drone hitting NATO territory. That's what Romania says happened here overnight. The drone struck this apartment block in a city close to the border with Ukraine, injuring a mother and her child, terrorising many more.
3: When I heard the bang, I didn't even know which way to run. I jumped out of bed and rushed to my husband because he's sick. The fright is sinking in even more now as I realise that this disaster just passed right over us.
2: Romania's president clear about who's to blame.
4: The full responsibility for this incident lies with Russia, a country that has been waging a war of aggression against Ukraine for more than 4 years. In view of this situation, the Consul General of the Russian Federation in Constanta has been declared a persona non grata, and the Consulate General of the Russian Federation in Constanta will close.
2: Romania thinks the drone was most likely part of a Russian attack against Ukraine and that it accidentally strayed across the border into Romanian airspace. But Russia's President Vladimir Putin says he wants to see the evidence.
5: No one can say what origin a particular aircraft has until it has been examined. After all, we know that Ukrainian drones have strayed into Finnish airspace, into Polish airspace, and at some point into the airspace of the Baltic States.

0: threatens the security of our entire continent. The UK unreservedly condemns such strikes. Russian drones have entered NATO airspace multiple times since the start of the Ukraine war. The incursions have never been grave enough to trigger the alliance's collective Article 5 military response. But this is the first time civilians have been injured in a built-up area, a sign that the risk of escalation is rising. Deborah Haynes, Sky News.
1: Earlier, Romania's foreign minister spoke to Sky News to give her reaction.
2: We have summoned the Russian ambassador and we have been witnessed to their typical narratives, which is the lack of responsibility for their actions and gestures. We do need to be aware that every time we see this type of hybrid interference, it does come alongside messages from Russia, narratives that they're trying to push, but they cannot escape their responsibility. And I do mean that in diplomatic terms, but it is very important that we do understand why an international coordinated response is needed. And that's what I'm hearing from ministers of foreign affairs across the world that I've spoken with today.
1: Now, Donald Trump has met aides in the Situation Room at the White House to make a final decision on whether to move forward with a deal to extend the ceasefire with Iran. In a lengthy social media post earlier, the president trumpeted the wins a deal would contain. But Iran's foreign ministry spokesperson, speaking on the phone to an Iranian news channel, repeated the pattern of the past few days, playing down the progress made.
3: The agreement has not been finalized yet. Other points have been mentioned, like the nuclear issue. I emphasize we are focused on the end of the war at this point and are not discussing the details of the nuclear plan.
1: Our U.S. correspondent David Blevins sent us this update from Washington.
4: It's been another week of deal or no deal. On Monday, President Trump said they were making progress and could announce agreement in a couple of days. On Wednesday, he said he had told his negotiating team not to rush but to get things right. And on Friday, he said he was going into the Situation Room at the White House to make a final determination. But in the lengthy Truth Social post announcing that, he made two big demands of Iran. Firstly, that they immediately reopen the Strait of Hormuz, something we understand they've already agreed to as part of a memorandum of understanding with Washington. And that they not only commit to never having a nuclear weapon, but to allowing the United States to deal with their enriched uranium, something they are simply not prepared to agree at this stage. In fact, that memorandum only commits Iran to discussing that issue for another 60 days. Why would you demand something that has already been agreed, or demand something that is not going to be agreed at this point, other than to put a positive spin on what might ultimately be a very limited deal? If, at the end of the day, President Trump has no tangible benefit to point to other than the reopening of the Strait of Hormuz, which was open until he decided to go to war with Iran, this isn't going to be an easy deal for him to sell.
1: Well, in the last couple of hours, U.S. Defense Secretary Pete Hegseth has been speaking at a security forum in Singapore. He said that any deal with Iran would be a good deal.
5: We still have global obligations to ensure that, say, Iran doesn't get a nuclear weapon. We're focused on that. We can do two things at one time. We're supercharging our defense industrial base so that we're building 2X, 3X, 4X the munitions. Status as of right now is that any deal will be a good deal. And I had a chance to talk to President Trump this morning. He wanted me to reiterate how patient he is in ensuring that with America undertaking this kind of historic endeavor, any deal will be a good one, a great one.
1: Now, two men have been sentenced at Manchester Crown Court following a fatal collision where the pair were recorded driving at speeds of 130 miles per hour in a 30 mile per hour zone. Sky's Amelia Harper has the details.
6: Two men from Manchester have been jailed for a combined total of over 24 years for causing death by dangerous driving. And this case is an important one because it's one of the first times that a passenger has actually been jailed for assisting or encouraging death by dangerous driving. We can have a look at the footage of this crash now. What happened? So 20-year-old Uwais Hussein, who was the driver, and 23-year-old

0: Usman Mahmoud, who was the passenger, had been found guilty of causing the death of 50-year-old Sylvester Abayomi. And they killed Sylvester when their VW Golf ran a red light. They crashed into Sylvester's Volvo while he was, of course, lawfully driving through a green light in Kingsway in Burnage in the early hours back in March. And their specific sentences are this. Uwais Hussein will spend 11 years and 8 months in prison. Usman Mahmoud will spend 12 years and 9 months in prison. And these are sentences that follow a night of incredibly dangerous driving. The pair had filmed themselves and they were also caught on various other footage, including CCTV, driving well in excess of 100 miles an hour in 30 mile an hour zones. They were also recorded at over 139 miles an hour in the moments just before the crash. Importantly, also, they were caught on footage inhaling nitrous oxide from balloons. Let's have a listen to that too now. And after the crash, the men had discussed actually fleeing the scene, including booking an Uber. And the reason we know about this is because the driver's Apple Watch triggered a 999 call immediately after the collision happened. Let's have a listen to that conversation now.
1: Book an Uber rapid, get out of here.
2: The owner of this Apple Watch was in a serious car crash and is off.
1: I think the guy's the one.
2: Of this Apple Watch is serial 27, longitude minus
1: 089. Book an Uber, man.
2: Automated search.
1: Are you booking an Uber or not? If anything, you just stay there. Say you were driving. Nah, man. That's right, man. Stolen, man. Say it was a mistake, man. Then they're going to know. They're going to lock you up straight away.
2: Not
1: there,
2: man.
1: Will you believe me? I'm not going to believe
2: me.
1: Say you got it. Nah, I'm not going to believe me, man.
2: This message.
1: Enjoy the good company and everything. Nah. What are you going to do? They're going to f*** me, man.
0: I think what was incredible about listening to that audio was the two men discussing whether they still needed a balloon in the wake of everything that happened. Ultimately, these two men will now spend a total of over 24 years in prison between them. It is an important case because it's one of the first times that a passenger has been sent to prison for assisting causing death by dangerous driving.
3: Now, Arsenal are hoping to make it a double for them and a clean sweep of European trophies for English teams as they prepare for the Champions League final in Budapest later today. Mikel Arteta's team have already secured the Premier League title and had the chance to win their first ever Champions League title, facing off against last year's winners and bookies' favourites, Paris Saint-Germain. Our sports correspondent Rob Harris is in Hungary and sent this report.
4: This could be their greatest week as Arsenal fans. The greatest ever for the club. The chance to be champions at the double. If they can win this for the first time in Budapest, the biggest prize of them all, the Champions League.
5: We know what will be.
4: They've already ended the 22-year wait to win the Premier League again.
6: Pretty much for my whole life of being cognizant and following Arsenal, we've been rubbish. And now we have an amazing chance to prove we're the best team in Europe.
4: But Paris Saint-Germain stand in the way of that for Mikel Arteta's side.
7: Arteta's changed everything about this club. He's made us into a team that people are scared to play against.
8: It's taken Arsenal 20 years to return to this stage, to be in a Champions League final again. And few know what it means to the club, having endured all the struggles, than a player who's been in the academy since the age of 7, Bukayo Saka.
9: Loving this club and seeing the ups, seeing the downs, winning the Premier League and obviously being able to play in this final. It's been a long journey, some disappointments along the way, but it's been worth it.
4: This final at Puskás Arena will be a clash of styles. The holders, PSG, like to retain the ball while attacking dynamically. The Gunners often rely on set pieces and physicality, but are tough to score against.
10: Winning the Premier League, which is probably the toughest league to win in the world, gives us a lot of confidence, playing a good team with a lot of qualities, but we have full belief in ourselves, what we can do.
4: Lifting the European Cup wouldn't just crown Arsenal's best season. After Aston Villa won the Europa League, And Crystal Palace claimed the Conference League. A clean sweep of men's European trophies would be a first for England, and a treble no country has ever achieved before. They take that result here. Rob Harris, Sky News, Budapest.
3: Now to a major investigation exposing what it's really like to give birth in the UK today. Over the last few months, hundreds of mothers, fathers, partners, midwives and doctors have contacted us with stories of joy, exhaustion, neglect, grief and survival. We've also monitored hundreds of thousands of posts online about maternity, revealing the greatest concerns of those going through the system. Together, they paint a picture of maternity services struggling under strain, with families not being listened to and staff at breaking point. Let's have a listen to one of their stories.
11: We walked in and he'd be lying in pools of sick. And we had excuses such as, well, how do you expect us to see him? He's in an incubator. Well, I expect you to go over and monitor and observe my child. Like, is that too much to ask? ECG cables, they'd be disconnected. The alarms would all be turned off. And it was like, oh, yeah, but they're annoying. They're going off all the time. That NICU is the nursery. I wouldn't wish it on my worst enemy. I was bullied as a child, and it was that feeling when I walked in.
3: Our data and forensics team has also worked with Ipsos to monitor hundreds of thousands of posts online about maternity over the past 2 years. The biggest topic in their data was staff, with 140,859 posts. 19% of these posts are positive, but a whopping 48% of the posts were negative, with some people saying there were huge issues around very sensitive topics, such as protecting patients' dignity. Another topic of online conversation were posts about race and class. There were 12,306 posts around this, and it was the topic people were most negative about online, specifically how they feel their treatment was affected by their class or their race. 71% of posts about this are negative. Here's our data and forensics correspondent Tom Cheshire with more on what we found.
12: This is the interactive version of our investigation, which you can find on the Sky News app, on the Sky News website. And you can delve really as deep as you want to go, because there's so many stories here. People who've spoken to us, parents and NHS staff, everyone has got a tale to tell. Some of those tales are really quite harrowing. They paint a picture of a service in crisis, really. And as you go through this, you know, you'll see the text, but every so often you'll see these highlighted bits pop up. So talking about fewer babies here, you click on that and you'll get a bit of information, a bit of data here about the number of births that have actually been falling in each part of the UK since about 2010. So presumably that would mean less demand. But actually, that's not really what we're seeing when it comes to people's experiences. So keep on scrolling. You'll meet people like Cheryl, who nearly died during childbirth. That is her story. And again, you go and click on this death, that's her story. And you'll see it's something that is a lot of people's story. And you'll find, you know, this is the data here. It's actually a pretty shocking statistic, the story in itself. The UK maternal mortality rate was higher in 2020 than 1985. So over that time period, you become more likely to die during childbirth. Thankfully, the odds of that are still very, very low. But actually, if you look here, the United Kingdom and Europe, it used to be a huge difference. Actually, the European rate is a lot less than the United Kingdom now. That's just one of those sort of data stories that is buried in there. You go through all of this, the story of Marley, who says medical negligence caused his daughter to suffer catastrophic injuries. We've also spoken to frontline staff as well. And again, these are all the social media posts. So as well as these stories, as well as the data from hospitals, we've gone out to try and understand the conversation around this. Nearly 400,000 social media posts. We pulled together the themes that people are talking about. And this is, I mean, this is the big headline picture. 21% of posts actually had a mostly positive tone. You get comments like this. I found the service to be brilliant. I had a really positive experience with my NHS trust. More than double that, 47% were mostly negative. So you go through that and then you can divide it into which aspect of the maternity experience you want to focus on, whether that's pregnancy, giving birth, birth teams, post-birth. Go and click on giving birth here and we'll go through that. On the basis that more C-sections have been happening, that's putting more strains on hospital, as we've been finding out. You go into this, then, again, we're back into a story, Megan McLaughlin's story, She was labouring in the antenatal unit, and the birth for her caused a third-degree tear. That is a growing problem. And actually, you go click on that data again, you can see how much of a bigger problem it's become. So, again, these are still fairly low, but the risk has grown 25% in 5 years. There is lots of this stuff all on that interactive. You can go as deep as you like on that. And mostly here, these stories that people have been so incredibly brave and so incredibly generous to share with us. I think for a long time, there wasn't a lot of discussion. But if you want to go and look at those stories, go to the Sky News app, the Sky News website. It is all there.
3: On to some other news now, and the United Nations has added Israel and Russia to a UN blacklist of countries suspected of committing sexual violence in conflict zones. The move prompted Israel's foreign ministry to say it would sever all ties with United Nations Secretary General Antonio Guterres. Rescuers have managed to evacuate the first of five local villagers who've been trapped in a cave in Laos, but two people are still missing. Rescue divers performed the first evacuation after villagers had been trapped in the cave for more than a week due to floodwaters. Still to come here on Sky News, all the sport, including after three seasons on Tyneside, Anthony Gordon has completed his move to Spanish giants Barcelona. The deal is set for 5 years and believed to be worth £69.3 million.
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3: Now, Jeff Bezos has promised to rebuild whatever needs rebuilding after the Amazon founder's rocket exploded during a test launch in Florida. Nobody was hurt when the Blue Origin rocket burst into flames, with an investigation now underway into what went wrong. Our technology correspondent, Mickey Carroll, reports.
18: This fireball is from one of the biggest rocket explosions in U.S. history. Here's what we know so far. New Glenn, the huge cargo rocket designed by Blue Origin, Jeff Bezos' space company, has just exploded on the launch pad on Thursday night in Florida during a firing test. Now, it's really important, the fact that it was during a firing test, because it suggests the rocket was likely full of fuel.
19: Over 1,000 tons of propellant that you saw on that image. That's hundreds of tons of TNT kind of exploding.
20: Now that, combined with its huge size, has resulted in this enormous explosion. This rocket is 97 metres tall. It can carry 13 metric tons of cargo into orbit, and it's fueled by liquid hydrogen. When it exploded, people living nearby said their houses shook and that the sky turned orange.
18: Now, as for what actually went wrong, all we know is that the rocket experienced an anomaly, according to Blue Origin. And Jeff Bezos says it's too early to tell what's happened. But there will be an investigation launched, because this kind of explosion doesn't just impact Blue Origin and Jeff Bezos. It has the potential to impact the US's space ambitions. So how much does a mistake like this actually cost? Well, we don't know the precise figure for the cost of New Glenn, but it's thought to be around $100 million. It's supposed to be a reusable rocket, which would bring down the cost of it when different bits of it are reused. But when it explodes like this, any savings from it being reusable are wiped out.
19: What this rocket is supposed to do is become very involved in the Artemis human mission around the moon and do all sorts of lunar-based activities. And so the more that we're unable to build capabilities outside of SpaceX, the more the Artemis mission becomes a SpaceX mission, which is not really the direction that NASA wanted to take its human spaceflight.
18: It was only on Tuesday that NASA awarded Blue Origin the contract to take moon buggies up to the base that it's going to be building up there on the lunar South Pole. And in autumn this year, which is relatively soon in spaceflight terms, Blue Origin, New Glenn specifically, was supposed to be delivering a lunar lander up there. So you can see that all of those timelines might start getting kind of delayed and pushed back when there's mistakes like this.
3: Hello and welcome to the Middle East Business Report. These are the top stories from across the region this week. Qatar Airways has announced a series of route additions across Africa, including resumed services to the Seychelles and Kigali, increased frequencies to Marrakesh, and a new route to Port Sudan. The expansion comes as the airline pushes to deepen its connectivity across emerging markets. Saudi Aramco has announced the deployment of its first quantum computer developed with French startup Pascal. The project is part of Aramco's broader effort to use advanced computing to improve efficiency in its oil and gas operations, underscoring the Gulf's growing investment in frontier technologies. The Qatar Investment Authority said this week that it had partnered with a Spanish technology investor to create a £330 million fund focused on companies involved in digital transformation and the green transition. Analysts say the move reflects the Gulf's continued strategy of deploying capital overseas despite ongoing regional uncertainty. Emirates has unveiled plans for a massive new maintenance facility worth nearly £4.7 billion. The hangar, expected to be the largest steel structure of its kind in the Gulf, will be capable of servicing up to 28 aircraft simultaneously and forms part of Emirates' long-term growth strategy. Time now for a look at the weather.
21: I hope we haven't forgotten anything.
22: Travel insurance, I tick that box.
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3: The historic hot spell comes to an end as temperatures drop back to normal over the weekend and wetter weather moves in from the west. For most, it's a dry and mild start to Saturday with some early fog patches. Thicker cloud will have moved into Western Ireland and northwest Scotland, bringing outbreaks of rain. Cloudy skies and spells of showery rain will move eastwards across Ireland, Northern Ireland and Scotland on Saturday, where it will also be cooler and breezier. But it remains dry and sunny for England and Wales, and very warm too. Brighter skies will follow for Ireland through the afternoon, along with some heavy and possibly thundery showers. And there could be some heavy downpours for Western Scotland too.
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3: Do stay with us here on Sky News. Coming up, we'll be taking another look at the morning's papers in the highlights from The Wrap.
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28: Time now to see what's making the front pages of tomorrow's newspapers. Well, the Mirror goes with a headline, a threat to all of us after a stray Russian drone flew into flats in Romania. The FT focuses on the potential deal between the US and Iran after President Trump said he was making a final determination on an agreement. The Telegraph says Donald Trump has announced he'll lift the blockade on Iranian shipping in the Strait of Hormuz. The Front of the Eye reports on polling suggesting a Labour Party led by Andy Burnham at the next general election would still struggle to beat reform. The Front of the Times says poor sleep is linked to a rise in women's cancer cases. The Guardian reports that millions of women with breast cancer could be spared chemotherapy thanks to the development of a new test. The Daily Mail leads with anger over prosecutors not seeking a second retrial for two men accused of attacking a police officer at Manchester Airport. The Express reports on the prime suspect in the disappearance of Madeleine McCann, a Christian B. And The Star features the helicopter pilot who airlifted seven-time Formula One champion Michael Schumacher after his horrific ski crash. So let's start with the FT front page. Trump makes truce demands. Donald Trump said he was making a final determination on an agreement with Iran to extend a fragile ceasefire and reopen the Strait of Hormuz. Henry, take us into this.
29: Yeah, I mean, it's a final determination. Is it the final determination? Maybe not. Is it the final determination?
28: It does feel like we have been here before several times.
29: It's a bit like which one of the 14 wars that he took credit for ending. It's very difficult with Donald Trump to... He's funny and absurd, and so the temptation is to laugh, and then you remember that he controls the world's largest military and nuclear arsenal, and you die a little inside. So here, essentially, the question is, he is essentially linking the end of the war to his stated objective, which was ending the Iranian nuclear program. The Iranian government is not unreasonably saying, you haven't managed to make us give this up yet. You know, you bombed us and we're still here and now you're negotiating. So why on earth would we give this up to you now? And so I think, to the extent that you always have to be careful when you're prognosticating about Trump, that basically there's no way out currently for Trump. The war is very bad for him. His voters hate it. They didn't vote for an interventionist president anyway. The closure of the Strait of Hormuz is creating incredibly dangerous economic conditions for him by pushing up global prices. At the same time, not only would withdrawal without a concession on the Iranian nuclear program be an enormous personal humiliation for Donald Trump, and he cares about that a lot, but he'll also have used the biggest weapon in the non-proliferation arsenal, right, which was always the threat of American intervention. If America can invade you and then lose, and you get to finish your nuclear program, that sends a message not just to Iran, but to any other country in the world that's thinking about, would I like to get hold of nuclear weapons? Mm. And that means that the net result of all of this is that Donald Trump has probably bequeathed us a much more dangerous world, whatever happens.
28: Susie, is this pointing to the dangerous fact that actually, to save face, he has to continue the war?
4: Well, what happens if he continues the war? He's already thrown everything he's got, loads of Patriot missiles at Iran, trying to get the infrastructure, the bridges, the power supplies, all that kind of stuff, and the regime's still there. Now, if the world's most developed military cannot remove a fairly analog regime in Iran, then what's the point of it, fundamentally? If he wants to go off and have another war, it's just going to be very expensive. We're not going to get any further. I heard it described by a comedian as like trying to... winning a war from the air is like trying to load a dishwasher from the other side of the room. I mean, you might be able to say you've done it, but it's going to make a mess. And, you know, he needs this off-ramp. He can't have the war. He can't continue his own blockade. He wants the strait reopened. He can't reopen it. And he's actually gifted the Iranian regime control of about 21 miles of sea lane, which they're now apparently kings of, and no one else can possibly have any control over. So he needs to find a way out of it. But if his only way out of it is to say they've given us control of the nuclear program, he's not going to get that. So I think what we're going to get here is yet more Trump spinning the wheels and talking a big game, coming to some kind of a deal and a peace talk, which won't get anywhere because they will have these nuclear red lines which they just can't cross. And then we'll just have some continued kerfuffle for a while. It's not going to go away.
28: Do you see him just walking away? I mean, he has said that he could possibly do that on many occasions because it's not his problem anymore, that, you know, Americans don't use the Strait of Hormuz, so you guys sort it out.
29: I mean, he could.
28: We're off.
29: Of course he could. He could. This is Donald Trump. Of course he could do it. I just can't tell you with any great confidence interval what the likelihood of that is. Normally, the job of the commentator is to be like, well, OK, we pay attention to this more than the average person has to. Here's our informed guess about what this is. It's Donald Trump. He could do that. He could continue the war. He could do any one of half a dozen other things. None of them would be very intelligent. But, like, it just depends if he feels offended or insulted or what day of the week it is.
4: Like, his toilet movements were like this morning.
29: This is actually the weird thing, is that normally we're used to having international relations that work increasingly in a systematised, institutional way. There simply isn't all that much room, at least in the West, for your one big strongman leader to be making an enormous difference to policy. Donald Trump is very much sort of a 19th century potentate in this regard, right? Genuinely, what mood he's in matters.
28: Let's have a look at The Scotsman, not a paper we often come to, but a Westminster committee is to consider a probe into the embezzlement of SNP funds by Peter Murrell. Susie?
4: Yep, so they've got a committee in the Scottish Parliament, which most of the members, according to The Scotsman, would support an inquiry into what went wrong there. Clearly, there was a complete lack of checks and balances within the SNP. If one treasurer and one person is able to have that kind of control over the bank account and no one else was just going, can we see the receipts, please, Peter? Why have you got Le Creuset mugs and they've charged it to the party? Or a motorhome? You know, what there was no checks and balances, guy. He was able to do this for whatever reason he had for doing it, and he was able to get away with it. So there's going to have to be some kind of, I'd have thought, some reckoning internally, but Swinney appears to be trying to resist it. So, you know, they'll have all that fun to come, won't they?
28: We're going to pick up with more papers after the break, because we have run out of time for this section. Coming up next, we'll take you through all of those remaining newspapers. Do stay with us.

0: We're here at Silverstone to see if Alpine's Franco Colapinto can pick which of these five drivers is the real professional. So the idea is we're going to do hot laps and then we're going to have a race.
1: Is it karting drivers or like...
0: Professional driver,
1: not karting.
0: No, not karting.
1: Can you show me their faces?
0: It's a mixture of ages.
1: Okay.
0: No, we can't show you their faces because you might recognise one of them.
1: Green flag.
2: Vamos!
1: Has he got wet or is slicks?
0: I think that's
1: slicks.
0: Think
1: oh, my God.
0: Right.
1: Slicks in the wet. That's proper English, huh?
0: That's how we do it at Silverstone.
1: Actually, really good lines, eh? It's quite tricky with the slicks on the wet.
0: So what do we think of him or her?
1: Oh, we've got girls?
0: Yes,
1: and man.
0: We have girls.
1: Okay, we got a mix. Hit the curve? No curve. A bit wide. Hit the curve, come on.
0: I mean, actually, I don't think you need this right now. You can just talk.
1: No, this is quite cool, eh?
0: We
1: have a bit of oversteer. The Alpine is better than that. Oh, sliding!
0: Right, so what do we make of this one so far? Driver number one, what do we think?
1: Nah, he's not a pro. The pro would be like this on the straight.
0: What do we make of the second?
1: Oh, this guy! Hit again, eh?
0: Okay.
1: You see, he did what the coach said. He's got some nice boots.
0: Yeah.
1: The boots, are they given by the track? No.
0: Yeah.
1: They are personal.
0: Yeah, yeah. Well, that could be a giveaway, couldn't it?
1: Police. Oh, the body. He's going to follow the cart.
0: Using his
1: He's using all the track.
0: Ballast.
1: He's using the outside of the track. Okay. He's very slippery in the rubber.
0: So potentially the pro.
1: Look. Okay, vamos.
0: Oh.
1: He has extra time.
0: It was a bit of peacocking then, wasn't it?
1: Yeah,
0: a little bit of showboating.
1: No, he really loves it.
0: Yeah.
1: He's probably racing in go-kart.
0: Yeah, okay.
1: They got pressure, right? They've got cameras on them.
0: Yeah, he's got you commentating.
1: For them, yeah. Whoa.
0: What do you think?
1: He's really... he carried a lot of speed there. This one is good, and the next one, I think the two previous ones were not.
0: So one and two, we're saying no. We don't think.
1: No.
0: And but three and four potentially.
1: But number two was good.
0: Okay.
1: I think he's young.
0: Okay, so this is your number three here
1: this
0: now.
1: This is number three.
0: Yeah.
1: And it's not bad. Number three and four, I trust more than my 43 actually. And so 43 for Paul.
0: Yeah.
1: We are. I'm gonna go to take him some fuel out, put him the pressures properly. Oh, look at him.
3: A Canadian man who sold lethal substances online to people in the UK and across the world has pleaded guilty to aiding suicide. Kenneth Law will not, however, be tried in Britain because prosecutors fear a court may reject his extradition under double jeopardy laws. Sky's Molly Malone has the details.
4: You might not have heard of him, but this is a man who sold packages of poison around the world to assist people's suicides. Lethal substances sold online from Canada, which authorities here believe claimed the lives of 79 people in the UK. This is Kenneth Law. Operating from Canada, he sold 330 packages overseas to the UK to 286 individuals. 79 people died. It's believed their deaths were connected to the products supplied by Kenneth Law.
5: Tom Parfitt was just 22 years old when he took his own life, having been sold a lethal chemical substance.
6: Every time I think about him, it makes me smile. He had a wonderful sense of humour. As his parent, I just wish I'd somehow been there with him and being able to prevent him taking this decision, because, you know, with the right help, with the right conversations, I know he'd still be here today. But also it's quite clear to me that without what Kenneth Law did, my son would have lived longer. He made a profit of maybe £50 from Tom's death. You know, Tom's life to him was worth £50.
4: Authorities in the UK say that Law was a serial offender who callously exploited vulnerable individuals, exchanging their lives for his financial gain.
5: Kenneth Law pleaded guilty to 14 counts of aiding suicide. Those charges relate to victims in Canada. But investigators have connected him to 79 people who died here.
4: Families of his victims have been told that their loved ones will be recognised and accounted for in his sentence. Their names will be attached to the indictment and read out in court. But some of those families want to see justice here in the UK. They want to see Kenneth Law extradited, prosecuted domestically. And they're also calling for a public inquiry.
6: I do want him to face charges to do with my son's death. I want him to know who he killed. I want him to understand that he took away a young, promising life. I want my day in court where he has to answer for what he did to my son.
5: But the concern among investigators is that any extradition could take a long time and could actually be blocked altogether because he's already been convicted of similar offences in another country.
4: The substance that was sold is available for legitimate purposes in appropriate strengths and quantities here in the UK.
5: But authorities say the way it was sold by Kenneth Law has no reasonable explanation, and instead he sold it with the knowledge that it would be used to commit suicide.
3: And just a reminder, if you've been affected by this story or need support, you can contact the Samaritans on 116 123 or visit samaritans.org. Now, Thailand has been rocked by a scandal and it involves one of the country's most successful families. The heir to the Singha beer empire has lost his job after his younger brother accused him of sexual abuse when they were children. Our Asia correspondent Cordelia Lynch has spoken to Sai, the brother making the allegations, and a warning. Her report contains several references to sexual assault.
2: Well, it's unbelievable. I didn't know that something that I faced as a kid alone would be something that so many people can relate to.
7: This is Sai. He's part of one of Thailand's richest and most powerful families, heir to the Singha beer empire. Recently, he went viral after posting this emotional video accusing his older brother of sexually abusing him when they were younger. Now, his older brother, Pai, has strongly denied the allegations in a video posted to social media, which has since been taken down. Whatever happens next, the allegations have sparked a moment of reckoning in conservative Thailand, prompting many other people to come forward with their own stories of alleged abuse.
8: How do you feel about the reaction you've had?
2: I didn't know that they would see something that I felt was the worst moments of my life as a reflection of my survival, of my strength. I didn't expect that. And I didn't expect people to come out and share their own experiences too.
8: We've seen the Me Too movement play out elsewhere in other countries.
2: Yes.
8: Does this feel like the beginning of some kind of movement or tipping point?
2: It's hard to say because it's like, I feel like it's all coming from me or around me. It's hard to tell when you're in the middle of a storm, like what kind of impact it has. But I believe that as long as I live, this story is something that I will keep fighting for because no child deserves to go through what I went through.
8: What was the alleged abuse?
2: So my brother, he sexually assaulted me many times from when I was 9. To about 12. He grew up in boarding school, but he would come back to Thailand during his summer vacations, and that would be when the abuse would happen.
8: Your brother denies the allegations.
2: Sure he does.
8: he says all that happened was rough play.
2: Yes.
8: What do you say to that?
2: I don't think grabbing your little brother's throat and putting your, you know, forcing himself onto you is rough play. That's abuse.
9: Sai did post an audio recording he says includes a confession from his brother. His brother denies that. Sai said he did tell his family about the alleged abuse about 3 years ago, but agreed to keep quiet. After a legal property dispute with his mother, though, he decided it was time to tell the world.
2: I decided that I wasn't going to let my life be defined by a monetary value of keeping silent or thinking that the worth of the company is bigger than the worth of my own soul.
9: Now, we did ask Pai for an interview, but we haven't heard back. He's resigned from his job in the family business, but only until he says the matter is conclusively proved. In a statement posted on their social media, Boonrod Brewery, the parent company of Singer Beer, said, "We oppose and do not support any form of domestic violence, whether physical, verbal, threatening, or any behaviour that violates the rights and dignity of others."
3: Now, the former Scottish First Minister, Nicola Sturgeon, appeared at the Hay Festival, where she spoke about her estranged husband, Peter Murrell's guilty plea for embezzlement.
10: It's not been the easiest of weeks, it's fair to say. I did describe it yesterday, and it's certainly a fair thing to say that it has been the worst week of my life. I've had some tough weeks in the past, both in my personal life and also as First Minister. You know, COVID was a pretty rough ride for any leader and for everybody, but I think this week has surpassed all of it. You've obviously read all of it in the media. You know, it's a deeply painful thing personally to come to terms with, and I'm only in the foothills of coming to terms with the fact that the person I was married to for a long time is somebody I clearly didn't know as well as I thought I did, somebody who misled me, deceived me, lied to me, and put me in, you know, considerable peril.
3: Our Wales correspondent, Dan Whitehead, sent us this update from Hay on Wye.
11: She opened this talk, the second literary festival book tour that she's been on in as many days. She flew in from Ireland yesterday, continuing this book tour, and opened up the Q&A, the hour-long Q&A here in Hay on Wye, with around 10 to 15 minutes talking about her estranged husband, Peter Murrell, of course, pleading guilty to embezzlement at the start of this week, describing, as you heard there, as the toughest week of her life, and repeating her insistence that she knew nothing about the funds which were embezzled by Peter Murrell, some £400,000. Of course, we've all read about what that was spent on, luxury watches and, of course, the motorhome and a £4,000 fountain pen, to name just a few of those. Again, as I say, she insisted she knew nothing about those. She said she was reading about some of those items for the first time on Monday. I think, you know, having seen some of those comments which she repeated yesterday at the Literature Festival in Ireland, today the scrutiny is really turning on her as to how on earth did you not notice all of these items? She claims that, you know, they were both on high wages, they could afford those things. A lot of those things she didn't know about, they weren't at the home. Let's not forget, of course, that Nicola Sturgeon went through what she describes as a very difficult two-year police investigation, which found no evidence of wrongdoing, and she's no longer under investigation. In terms of new things that came to light this afternoon during this Q&A, I think one thing that was interesting, she was asked about Alex Salmond, the late Alex Salmond, of course, the former First Minister in Scotland, who warned Nicola Sturgeon whether or not her husband should remain as the chief executive of the SNP while she was the leader. Now, she admits that this was a mistake keeping her the chief executive. She said that with the benefit of hindsight, that was probably a decision I wish I'd taken. If I could turn back the clock, of course, I would take a different decision. But she interestingly said, "I still don't think that makes me responsible for someone committing a crime." She did a book signing after. We did, once she'd finished signing books, try to get a word in with Nicola Sturgeon. She did not want to speak to the press, but she did say on stage that she will be speaking more in the coming days. In fact, she said, now that I am able to speak, she's not been able to, of course, for a number of years while being under police investigation. She said, wait for a lot more of it, were her words. Her estranged husband, Peter Morrell, due back in court next week.
3: Dan Whitehead reporting there. Now, as we head into the weekend, let's see how the weather is looking.
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3: Well, the historic hot spell comes to an end as temperatures drop back to normal over the weekend. The wetter weather moves in from the west. For most of us, it's a dry and mild start to Saturday with some early fog patches. Thicker cloud will have moved into Western Ireland and northwest Scotland, bringing outbreaks of rain. As cloudy skies and spells of showery rain will move eastwards across Ireland, Northern Ireland and Scotland on Saturday, where it'll be cooler and breezier. But it remains dry and sunny for England and Wales, and very warm too. Those brighter skies will follow for Ireland through the afternoon, along with some heavy and possibly thundery showers. And there could be some heavy downpours for Western Scotland too. On to Sunday then, and it will be fresher for all with a mixture of sunny spells and showers. Some of those showers could be heavy and thundery in northwest Scotland, with the best of the drier and sunnier weather towards southeast England. And the weather looks unsettled on Monday.
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0: This is Sky News, the headlines. Anger at Russia from NATO and the EU after a drone crashes into a Romanian apartment block, injuring two people. Russia has denied responsibility for the attack. Deadlock still between the US and Iran after President Trump met aides about a possible deal, with Tehran playing down the chances of a settlement. 130 miles per hour in a 30 mile per hour zone. Two men are sentenced over a fatal collision in Manchester. Also, a landmark investigation by Sky News exposing what it's really like to give birth in the UK today.
1: We walked in and he'd be lying in pools of sick. And we had excuses such as, well, how do you expect us to see him? He's in an incubator.
0: Good morning. Welcome to the programme. Russia has been condemned by NATO and European leaders after a drone struck an apartment building in Romania, injuring two people. President Putin has demanded evidence that it was a Russian drone, but a senior Russian security official said that citizens of EU states would not be able to sleep peacefully if they aided Ukraine in its war efforts. NATO Secretary General Mark Rutte called Russia's behaviour reckless, while Keir Starmer called it a serious violation of NATO airspace, which threatened the security of the entire continent. Our security and defence editor Deborah Haynes has more now on the latest dangerous escalation in tensions between Russia and NATO.
2: A Russian drone hitting NATO territory. That's what Romania says happened here overnight. The drone struck this apartment block in a city close to the border with Ukraine, injuring a mother and her child, terrorising many more.
3: When I heard the bang, I didn't even know which way to run. I jumped out of bed and rushed to my husband because he's sick. The fright is sinking in even more now as I realise that this disaster just passed right over us.
2: Romania's president clear about who's to blame.
4: The full responsibility for this incident lies with Russia, a country that has been waging a war of aggression against Ukraine for more than 4 years. In view of this situation, the Consul General of the Russian Federation in Constanta has been declared a persona non grata, and the Consulate General of the Russian Federation in Constanta will close.
2: Romania thinks the drone was most likely part of a Russian attack against Ukraine and that it accidentally strayed across the border into Romanian airspace. But Russia's president, Vladimir Putin, says he wants to see the evidence.
5: No one can say what origin a particular aircraft has until it has been examined. After all, we know that Ukrainian drones have strayed into Finnish airspace, into Polish airspace, and at some point into the airspace of the Baltic states.
2: The NATO alliance is putting on a united front with Romania. Britain's Prime Minister said in a post on social media, "This is a serious violation of NATO airspace. Russia's aggression against Ukraine and attacks on civilians and civilian infrastructure threatens the security of our entire continent. The UK unreservedly condemns such strikes." Russian drones have entered NATO airspace multiple times since the start of the Ukraine war. The incursions have never been grave enough to trigger the alliance's collective Article 5 military response. But this is the first time civilians have been injured in a built-up area.

0: We have summoned the Russian ambassador and we have been witnessed to their typical narratives, which is the lack of responsibility for their actions and gestures. We do need to be aware that every time we see this type of hybrid interference, it does come alongside messages from Russia, narratives that they're trying to push, but they cannot escape their responsibility. And I do mean that in diplomatic terms, but it is very important that we do understand why an international coordinated response is needed. And that's what I'm hearing from ministers of foreign affairs across the world that I've spoken with today.
1: Now, Donald Trump has met aides in the Situation Room at the White House to make a final decision on whether to move forward with a deal to extend the ceasefire with Iran. In a lengthy social media post earlier, the president trumpeted the wins the deal would contain. But Iran's foreign ministry spokesperson, speaking on the phone to an Iranian news channel, repeated the pattern of the past few days, playing down the progress made.
2: The agreement has not been finalized yet. Other points have been mentioned, like the nuclear issue. I emphasize we are focused on the end of the war at this point and are not discussing the details of the nuclear plan.
1: Our U.S. correspondent David Blevins sent us this update from Washington.
3: It's been another week of deal or no deal. On Monday, President Trump said they were making progress and could announce agreement in a couple of days. On Wednesday, he said he had told his negotiating team not to rush but to get things right. And on Friday, he said he was going into the Situation Room at the White House to make a final determination. But in the lengthy Truth Social post announcing that, he made two big demands of Iran. Firstly, that they immediately reopen the Strait of Hormuz, something we understand they've already agreed to as part of a memorandum of understanding with Washington. And that they not only commit to never having a nuclear weapon, but to allowing the United States to deal with their enriched uranium, something they are simply not prepared to agree at this stage. In fact, that memorandum only commits Iran to discussing that issue for another 60 days. Why would you demand something that has already been agreed or demand something that is not going to be agreed at this point, other than to put a positive spin on what might ultimately be a very limited deal? If at the end of the day, President Trump has no tangible benefit to point to other than the reopening of the Strait of Hormuz, which was open until he decided to go to war with Iran, this isn't going to be an easy deal for him to sell.
1: Well, in the last couple of hours, U.S. Defense Secretary Pete Hegseth has been speaking at a security forum in Singapore. He said that any deal with Iran would be a good deal.
4: We still have global obligations to ensure that, say, Iran doesn't get a nuclear weapon. We're focused on that. We can do two things at one time. We're supercharging our defense industrial base so that we're building 2X, 3X, 4X the munitions. Status as of right now is that any deal will be a good deal. And I had a chance to talk to President Trump this morning. He wanted me to reiterate how patient he is in ensuring that with America undertaking this kind of historic endeavor, any deal will be a good one, a great one.
1: Now, two men have been sentenced at Manchester Crown Court following a fatal collision where the pair were recorded driving at speeds of 130 miles per hour in a 30 mile per hour zone. Sky's Amelia Harper has the details.
5: Two men from Manchester have been jailed for a combined total of over 24 years for causing death by dangerous driving. And this case is an important one because it's one of the first times that a passenger has actually been jailed for assisting or encouraging death by dangerous driving. We can have a look at the footage of this crash now. What happened? So 20-year-old Uwais Hussein, who was the driver, and 23-year-old Usman Mahmoud, who was the passenger, had been found guilty of causing the death of 50-year-old Sylvester Abayomi. And they killed Sylvester when their VW Golf ran a red light. They crashed into Sylvester's Volvo while he was, of course, lawfully driving through a green light in Kingsway in Burnage in the early hours back in March. And their specific sentences are this. Uwais Hussein will spend 11 years and 8 months in prison. Usman Mahmoud will spend 12 years and 9 months in prison. And these are sentences that follow a night of incredibly dangerous driving.

0: The pair had filmed themselves and they were also caught on various other footage, including CCTV, driving well in excess of 100 miles an hour in 30 mile an hour zones. They were also recorded at over 139 miles an hour in the moments just before the crash. Importantly also, they were caught on footage inhaling nitrous oxide from balloons. Let's have a listen to that too now. And after the crash, the men had discussed actually fleeing the scene, including booking an Uber. And the reason we know about this is because the driver's Apple Watch triggered a 999 call immediately after the collision happened. Let's have a listen to that conversation now.
1: Book an Uber rapid, get out of here.
2: The owner of this Apple Watch was in a serious car crash and is off.
1: I think the guy's the one.
2: Of this Apple Watch is a serial 27, longitude minus
1: 089. Book an Uber, man.
2: Automated search.
1: Are you booking an Uber or not? If anything, you just stay there. Say you were driving. Nah, man. That's it, man. Stolen, man. Say it was a mistake, man. And they're going to know. They're going to block you up straight away.
2: Man.
1: I'm not going to believe. Say you got to. Nah, I'm not going to believe, man.
2: This message.
1: Enjoy the recovery and everything. No. What are you going to do? They're going to f*** me, man.
0: I think what was incredible about listening to that audio was the two men discussing whether they still needed a balloon in the wake of everything that happened. Ultimately, these two men will now spend a total of over 24 years in prison between them. It is an important case because it's one of the first times that a passenger has been sent to prison for assisting causing death by dangerous driving.
3: Now, Arsenal are hoping to make it a double for them and a clean sweep of European trophies for English teams as they prepare for the Champions League final in Budapest later today. Mikel Arteta's team have already secured the Premier League title and have the chance to win their first ever Champions League title, facing off against last year's winners and bookies' favourites, Paris Saint-Germain. Our sports correspondent Rob Harris is in Hungary and sent us this report.
4: This could be their greatest week as Arsenal fans. The greatest ever for the club. The chance to be champions at the double. If they can win this for the first time in Budapest, the biggest prize of them all, the Champions League.
5: We know what will be.
4: They've already ended the 22-year wait to win the Premier League again.
6: Pretty much for my whole life of being cognizant and following Arsenal, we've been rubbish. And now we have an amazing chance to prove we're the best team in Europe.
4: But Paris Saint-Germain stand in the way of that for Mikel Arteta's side.
7: Arteta's changed everything about this club. He's made us into a team that people are scared to play against.
8: It's taken Arsenal 20 years to return to this stage, to be in a Champions League final again. And few know what it means to the club, having endured all the struggles, than a player who's been in the academy since the age of 7, Bukayo Saka.
9: Loving this club and seeing the ups, seeing the downs, winning the Premier League and obviously being able to play in this final. It's been a long journey, some disappointments along the way, but it's been worth it.
4: This final at Puskás Arena will be a clash of styles. The holders, PSG, like to retain the ball while attacking dynamically. The Gunners often rely on set pieces and physicality, but are tough to score against.
10: Winning the Premier League, which is probably the toughest league to win in the world, gives us a lot of confidence, playing a good team with a lot of qualities, but we have full belief in ourselves, what we can do.
4: Lifting the European Cup wouldn't just crown Arsenal's best season. After Aston Villa won the Europa League, Crystal Palace claimed the Conference League. A clean sweep of men's European trophies would be a first for England and a treble no country has ever achieved before. They take that result here. Rob Harris, Sky News, Budapest.
3: Now to a major investigation exposing what it's really like to give birth in the UK today. Over the past few months, hundreds of mothers, fathers, partners, midwives and doctors have contacted us with stories of joy, exhaustion, neglect, grief and survival. We've also monitored hundreds of thousands of posts online about maternity, revealing the greatest concerns of those going through the system. Together, they paint a picture of maternity services struggling under strain, with families not being listened to and staff at breaking point. Let's have a listen now to one of their stories.
11: We walked in and he'd be lying in pools of sick, and we had excuses such as, well, how do you expect us to see him? He's in an incubator. Well, I expect you to go over and monitor and observe my child. Like, is that too much to ask? ECG cables, they'd be disconnected. The alarms would all be turned off. And it was like, oh, yeah, but they're annoying. They're going off all the time. That NICU is the nursery. I wouldn't wish it on my worst enemy. I was bullied as a child, and it was that feeling when I walked in.
3: Well, our data and forensics team has also worked with Ipsos to monitor hundreds of thousands of posts online about maternity over the past 2 years. The biggest topic in their data was staff, with 140,859 posts. 19% of these posts are positive, but a whopping 48% of the posts were negative, with some people saying there were huge issues around very sensitive topics, such as protecting patients' dignity. Another topic of online conversation were posts about race and class. There were 12,306 posts around this, and it was the topic people were most negative about online, specifically how they feel their treatment was affected by their class or their race. 71% of posts about this are negative. Here's our data and forensics correspondent, Tom Cheshire, with more on what we found.
12: This is the interactive version of our investigation, which you can find on the Sky News app, on the Sky News website. And you can delve really as deep as you want to go, because there's so many stories here. People who've spoken to us, parents and NHS staff, everyone has got a tale to tell. And some of those tales are really quite harrowing. They paint a picture of a service in crisis, really. And as you go through this, you know, you'll see the text, but every so often you'll see these highlighted bits pop up. So talking about fewer babies here, you click on that and you'll get a bit of information, a bit of data here about the number of births that have actually been falling in each part of the UK since about 2010. So presumably that would mean less demand, but actually that's not really what we're seeing when it comes to people's experiences. So keep on scrolling. You'll meet people like Cheryl, who nearly died during childbirth. That is her story. And again, you go and click on this depth, that's her story. And you'll see it's something that is a lot of people's story. And you'll find, you know, this is the data here. It's actually a pretty shocking statistic, the story in itself. The UK maternal mortality rate was higher in 2020 than 1985. So over that time period, you become more likely to die during childbirth. Thankfully, the odds of that are still very, very low. But actually, if you look here, the United Kingdom and Europe, it used to be a huge difference. Actually, the European rate is a lot less than the United Kingdom now. That's just one of those sort of data stories that is buried in there. You go through all of this, the story of Marley, who says medical negligence caused his daughter to suffer catastrophic injuries. We've also spoken to frontline staff as well. And again, these are all the social media posts. So as well as these stories, as well as the data from hospitals, we've gone out to try and understand the conversation around this nearly 400,000 social media posts. We pulled together the themes that people are talking about. And this is, I mean, this is the big headline picture. 21% of posts actually had a mostly positive tone. You get comments like this. I found the service to be brilliant. I had a really positive experience with my NHS trust. More than double that, 47% were mostly negative. So you go through that and then you can divide it into which aspect of the maternity experience you want to focus on, whether that's pregnancy, giving birth, birth teams, post-birth. Go and click on giving birth here and we'll go through that on the basis that more C-sections have been happening. That's putting more strains on hospital, as we've been finding out. You go into this though, and again, we're back into a story, Megan McLaughlin's story. She was labouring in the antenatal unit and the birth for her caused a third degree tear. That is a growing problem. And actually, you go click on that data again, you can see how much of a bigger problem it's become. So, again, these are still fairly low, but the risk has grown 25% in 5 years. There is lots of this stuff all on that interactive. You can go as deep as you like on that. And mostly here, these stories that people have been so incredibly brave and so incredibly generous to share with us. I think for a long time, there wasn't a lot of discussion. But if you want to go and look at those stories, go to the Sky News app, the Sky News website. It is all there.
3: On to some of the morning's other news now. And the United Nations has added Israel and Russia to a UN blacklist of countries suspected of committing sexual violence in conflict zones. The move prompted Israel's foreign ministry to say it would sever all ties with United Nations Secretary General Antonio Guterres. Rescuers have managed to evacuate the first of five local villagers who've been trapped in a cave in Laos, but two people are still missing. Rescue divers performed the first evacuation after villagers had been trapped in the cave for more than a week due to floodwaters. Do stay with us here on Sky News. Coming up in the sport, after three seasons on Tyneside, Anthony Gordon has completed his move to Spanish giants Barcelona. The deal is set for 5 years and believed to be worth £69.3 million.
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3: Now, Jeff Bezos has promised to rebuild whatever needs rebuilding after the Amazon founder's rocket exploded during a test launch in Florida. Nobody was hurt when the Blue Origin rocket burst into flames, with an investigation now underway into what went wrong. Our technology correspondent, Mickey Carroll, reports.
15: This fireball is from one of the biggest rocket explosions in U.S. history. Here's what we know so far. New Glenn, the huge cargo rocket designed by Blue Origin, Jeff Bezos' space company, has just exploded on the launch pad on Thursday night in Florida during a firing test. Now, it's really important, the fact that it was during a firing test, because it suggests the rocket was likely full of fuel.
16: Over 1,000 tons of propellant that you saw in that image. That's hundreds of tons of TNT kind of exploding.
17: Now that, combined with its huge size, has resulted in this enormous explosion. This rocket is 97 metres tall. It can carry 13 metric tons of cargo into orbit, and it's fueled by liquid hydrogen. When it exploded, people living nearby said their houses shook and that the sky turned orange.
15: Now, as for what actually went wrong, all we know is that the rocket experienced an anomaly, according to Blue Origin. And Jeff Bezos says it's too early to tell what's happened. But there will be an investigation launched, because this kind of explosion doesn't just impact Blue Origin and Jeff Bezos. It has the potential to impact the US's space ambitions. So how much does a mistake like this actually cost? Well, we don't know the precise figure for the cost of New Glenn, but it's thought to be around $100 million. It's supposed to be a reusable rocket, which would bring down the cost of it when different bits of it are reused. But when it explodes like this, any savings from it being reusable are wiped out.
16: What this rocket is supposed to do is become very involved in the Artemis human mission around the moon and do all sorts of lunar-based activities. And so the more that we're unable to build capabilities outside of SpaceX, the more the Artemis mission becomes a SpaceX mission, which is not really the direction that NASA wanted to take its human spaceflight.
15: It was only on Tuesday that NASA awarded Blue Origin the contract to take moon buggies up to the base that it's going to be building up there on the lunar South Pole. And in autumn this year, which is relatively soon in spaceflight terms, Blue Origin, New Glenn specifically, was supposed to be delivering a lunar lander up there. So you can see that all of those timelines might start getting kind of delayed and pushed back when there's mistakes like this.
3: Hello and welcome to the Middle East Business Report. These are the top stories from across the region this week. Qatar Airways has announced a series of route additions across Africa, including resumed services to the Seychelles and Kigali, increased frequencies to Marrakesh, and a new route to Port Sudan. The expansion comes as the airline pushes to deepen its connectivity across emerging markets. Saudi Aramco has announced the deployment of its first quantum computer developed with French startup Pascal. The project is part of Aramco's broader effort to use advanced computing to improve efficiency in its oil and gas operations, underscoring the Gulf's growing investment in frontier technologies. The Qatar Investment Authority said this week that it had partnered with a Spanish technology investor to create a £330 million fund focused on companies involved in digital transformation and the green transition. Analysts say the move reflects the Gulf's continued strategy of deploying capital overseas despite ongoing regional uncertainty. Emirates has unveiled plans for a massive new maintenance facility worth nearly £4.7 billion. The hangar, expected to be the largest steel structure of its kind in the Gulf, will be capable of servicing up to 28 aircraft simultaneously and forms part of Emirates' long-term growth strategy. Time now for a look at the weather.
18: I hope we haven't forgotten anything.
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3: The historic hot spell comes to an end as temperatures drop back to normal over the weekend and wetter weather moves in from the west. For most, it's a dry and mild start to Saturday with some early fog patches. Thicker cloud will have moved into Western Ireland and northwest Scotland, bringing outbreaks of rain. Cloudy skies and spells of showery rain will move eastwards across Ireland, Northern Ireland and Scotland on Saturday, where it will also be cooler and breezier. But it remains dry and sunny for England and Wales, and very warm too. Brighter skies will follow for Ireland through the afternoon, along with some heavy and possibly thundery showers. And there could be some heavy downpours for Western Scotland too.
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3: Do stay with us here on Sky News. Coming up, we'll be taking another look at the morning's papers in the highlights from The Wrap.
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21: Time now to see what's making the front pages of tomorrow's newspapers. Well, the Mirror goes with a headline, a threat to all of us after a stray Russian drone flew into flats in Romania. The FT focuses on the potential deal between the US and Iran after President Trump said he was making a final determination on an agreement. The Telegraph says Donald Trump has announced he'll lift the blockade on Iranian shipping in the Strait of Hormuz. The Front of the Eye reports on polling suggesting a Labour Party led by Andy Burnham at the next general election would still struggle to beat reform. The Front of the Times says poor sleep is linked to a rise in women's cancer cases. The Guardian reports that millions of women with breast cancer could be spared chemotherapy thanks to the development of a new test. The Daily Mail leads with anger over prosecutors not seeking a second retrial for two men accused of attacking a police officer at Manchester Airport. The Express reports on the prime suspect in the disappearance of Madeleine McCann, Christian B. And The Star features the helicopter pilot who airlifted seven-time Formula One champion Michael Schumacher after his horrific ski crash. So let's start with the FT front page. Trump makes truce demands. Donald Trump said he was making a final determination on an agreement with Iran to extend a fragile ceasefire and reopen the Strait of Hormuz. Henry, take us into this.
22: Yeah, I mean, it's a final determination. Is it the final determination? Not, is it the final determination?
21: It does feel like we have been here before several times.
22: It's a bit like which one of the 14 wars that he took credit for ending. It's very difficult with Donald Trump to... He's funny and absurd, and so the temptation is to laugh. And then you remember that he controls the world's largest military and nuclear arsenal, and you die a little inside. So here, essentially, the question is... He is essentially linking the end of the war to his stated objective, which was ending the Iranian nuclear program. The Iranian government is not unreasonably saying, you haven't managed to make us give this up yet. You know, you bombed us and we're still here and now you're negotiating. So why on earth would we give this up to you now? And so I think, to the extent that you always have to be careful when you're prognosticating about Trump, that basically there's no way out currently for Trump. The war is very bad for him. His voters hate it. They didn't vote for an interventionist president anyway. The closure of the Strait of Hormuz is creating incredibly dangerous economic conditions for him by pushing up global prices. At the same time, not only would withdrawal without a concession on the Iranian nuclear program be an enormous personal humiliation for Donald Trump, and he cares about that a lot, but he'll also have used the biggest weapon in the non-proliferation arsenal, right, which was always the threat of American intervention. If America can invade you and then lose, and you get to finish your nuclear program, that sends a message not just to Iran, but to any other country in the world that was thinking about, would I like to get hold of nuclear weapons? Mm. And that means that the net result of all of this is that Donald Trump has probably bequeathed us a much more dangerous world, whatever happens.
21: Susie, is this pointing to the dangerous fact that actually, to save face, he has to continue the war?
0: Well, what happens if he continues the war? He's already thrown everything he's got, loads of Patriot missiles at Iran, trying to get the infrastructure, the bridges, the power supplies, all that kind of stuff, and the regime's still there. Now, if the world's most developed military cannot remove a fairly analogue regime in Iran, then what's the point of it, fundamentally? If he wants to go off and have another war, it's just going to be very expensive. We're not going to get any further. I heard it described by a comedian as like trying to... winning a war from the air is like trying to load a dishwasher from the other side of the room. I mean, you might be able to say you've done it, but it's going to make a mess. And, you know, he needs this off-ramp. He can't have the war. He can't continue his own blockade. He wants the strait reopened. He can't reopen it. And he's actually gifted the Iranian regime control of about 21 miles of sea lane, which they're now apparently kings of, and no one else can possibly have any control over. So he needs to find a way out of it. But if his only way out of it is to say they've given us control of the nuclear program, he's not going to get that. So I think what we're going to get here is yet more Trump spinning the wheels and talking a big game, coming to some kind of a deal and a peace talk, which won't get anywhere because they will have these nuclear red lines which they just can't cross. And then we'll just have some continued kerfuffle for a while.
21: Do you see him just walking away? I mean, he has said that he could possibly do that on many occasions because it's not his problem anymore, that, you know, Americans don't use the Strait of Hormuz, so you guys sort it out.
22: He could.
21: We're off.
22: Of course he could. He could. This is Donald Trump. Of course he could do it. I just can't tell you with any great confidence interval what the likelihood of that is. Normally, the job of the commentator is to be like, well, OK, we pay attention to this more than the average person has to. Here's our informed guess about what this is. It's Donald Trump. He could do that. He could continue the war. He could do any one of half a dozen other things. None of them would be very intelligent. But, like, it just depends if he feels offended or insulted or what day of the week it is. Like, this is actually the weird thing, is that normally we're used to having international relations that work increasingly in a systematised, institutional way. There simply isn't all that much room, at least in the West, for your one big strongman leader to be making an enormous difference to policy. Donald Trump is very much sort of a 19th century potentate in this regard, right? Genuinely, what mood he's in matters.
21: Let's have a look at the Scotsman, not a paper we often come to, but a Westminster committee is to consider a probe into the embezzlement of SNP funds by Peter Murrell. Susie?
0: Yep, so they've got a committee in the Scottish Parliament, which most of the members, according to the Scotsman, would support an inquiry into what went wrong there. Clearly, there was a complete lack of checks and balances within the SNP. If one treasurer and one person is able to have that kind of control over the bank account and no one else was just going, can we see the receipts, please, Peter? Why have you got Le Creuset mugs and you've charged it to the party? Or a motorhome? You know, what? There was no checks and balances, this guy. He was able to do this for whatever reason he had for doing it, and he was able to get away with it. So there's going to have to be some kind of, I'd have thought, some reckoning internally, but Swinney appears to be trying to resist it. So, you know, they'll have all that fun to come, won't they?
21: We're going to pick up with more papers after the break because we have run out of time for this section. Coming up next, we'll take you through all of those remaining newspapers. Do stay with us.

0: We're here at Silverstone to see if Alpine's Franco Colapinto can pick which of these five drivers is the real professional. So the idea is we're going to do hot laps and then we're going to have a race.
1: Is it karting drivers or like...
0: Professional driver.
1: No,
0: not karting.
1: Can you show me their faces?
0: It's a mixture of ages.
1: Okay.
0: No, I can't show you their faces because you might recognise one of them.
1: Green flag.
2: Vamos!
1: Does he go wet or is slicks?
0: I think
1: slicks.
0: Think
1: oh my god!
0: Right.
1: Slicks in the wet. That's proper English, huh?
0: That's how we do it at Silverstone.
1: Actually, really good lines, huh? It's quite tricky with the slicks on the wet. Or what?
0: So, what do we think of him or her?
1: Oh, we've got girls.
0: Yes,
1: and man.
0: We have girls.
1: Okay, we got Amy. Hit the curve. No curve. A bit wide. Hit the curve, come on.
0: I mean, actually, I don't think you need this right now. You can just talk.
1: No, this is quite cool, eh?
0: We
1: have a bit of oversteer. The Alpine is better than that. Sliding.
0: Right, so what do we make of this one so far? Driver number one, what do we think?
1: Nah, he's not a pro. The pro would be like this on the straight.
0: What do we make of the second?
1: Oh, this guy. Hit again, eh?
0: Okay.
1: You see, he did what the coach said. He's got some nice boots.
0: Yeah?
1: The boots, are they given by the track? No, no?
0: Yeah.
1: They are personal.
0: Yeah, yeah. Well, that could be a giveaway, couldn't it?
1: Police. Oh, the body. It's going to follow the cart.
0: Using his
1: He's using all the track.
0: Ballast.
1: He's using the outside of the track. Okay. He's very slippery in the rubber.
0: So good, potentially the pro.
1: Look. Okay, vamos!
0: Oh.
1: He has extra time.
0: It was a bit of peacocking then, wasn't it?
1: Yeah.
0: A little bit of showboating.
1: No, he really loves it.
0: Yeah.
1: He's probably racing in go-kart.
0: Yeah, okay.
1: They got pressure, right? They got cameras on them.
0: Yeah, he's got you commentating.
1: Or them, yeah. Whoa.
0: What do you think?
1: He's really... he carried a lot of speed there. This one is good, and the next one, I think the two previous ones were not.
0: So one and two, we're saying no. We don't think...
1: No.
0: And but three and four, potentially.
1: But number two was good.
0: Okay.
1: I think he's young.
0: Okay, so this is your number three here
1: this
0: now.
1: This is number three.
0: Yeah.
1: And it's not bad. Number three and four, I trust. More than my 43, actually. Yeah. And 43 for Paul.
0: Yeah.
1: We are... I'm gonna go to take him some fuel out, put him the pressures properly. Oh, look at him!
3: A Canadian man who sold lethal substances online to people in the UK and across the world has pleaded guilty to aiding suicide. Kenneth Law will not, however, be tried in Britain because prosecutors fear a court may reject his extradition under double jeopardy laws. Sky's Molly Malone has the details.
4: You might not have heard of him, but this is a man who sold packages of poison around the world to assist people's suicides. Lethal substances sold online from Canada, which authorities here believe claimed the lives of 79 people in the UK. This is Kenneth Law. Operating from Canada, he sold 330 packages overseas to the UK to 286 individuals. 79 people died. It's believed their deaths were connected to the products supplied by Kenneth Law.
5: Tom Parfitt was just 22 years old when he took his own life, having been sold a lethal chemical substance.
6: Every time I think about him, it makes me smile. He had a wonderful sense of humour. As his parent, I just wish I'd somehow been there with him and being able to prevent him taking this decision, because, you know, with the right help, with the right conversations, I know he'd still be here today. But also it's quite clear to me that without what Kenneth Law did, my son would have lived longer. He made a profit of maybe £50 from Tom's death. You know, Tom's life to him was worth £50.
4: Authorities in the UK say that Law was a serial offender who callously exploited vulnerable individuals, exchanging their lives for his financial gain.
5: Kenneth Law pleaded guilty to 14 counts of aiding suicide. Those charges relate to victims in Canada. But investigators have connected him to 79 people who died here.
4: Families of his victims have been told that their loved ones will be recognised and accounted for in his sentence. Their names will be attached to the indictment and read out in court. But some of those families want to see justice here in the UK. They want to see Kenneth Law extradited, prosecuted domestically. And they're also calling for a public inquiry.
6: I do want him to face charges to do with my son's death. I want him to know who he killed. I want him to understand that he took away a young, promising life. I want my day in court where he has to answer for what he did to my son.
5: But the concern among investigators is that any extradition could take a long time and could actually be blocked altogether because he's already been convicted of similar offences in another country.
4: The substance that was sold is available for legitimate purposes in appropriate strengths and quantities here in the UK.
5: But authorities say the way it was sold by Kenneth Law has no reasonable explanation, and instead he sold it with the knowledge that it would be used to commit suicide.
3: And just a reminder, if you've been affected by this story or need support, you can contact the Samaritans on 116 123 or visit samaritans.org. Now, Thailand has been rocked by a scandal and it involves one of the country's most successful families. The heir to the Singha beer empire has lost his job after his younger brother accused him of sexual abuse when they were children. Our Asia correspondent Cordelia Lynch has spoken to Sai, the brother making the allegations, and a warning. Her report contains several references to sexual assault.
2: Well, it's unbelievable. I didn't know that something that I faced as a kid alone would be something that so many people can relate to.
7: This is Sai. He's part of one of Thailand's richest and most powerful families, heir to the Singha beer empire. Recently, he went viral after posting this emotional video accusing his older brother of sexually abusing him when they were younger. Now, his older brother, Pai, has strongly denied the allegations in a video posted to social media, which has since been taken down. Whatever happens next, the allegations have sparked a moment of reckoning in conservative Thailand, prompting many other people to come forward with their own stories of alleged abuse.
8: How do you feel about the reaction you've had?
2: I didn't know that they would see something that I felt was the worst moments of my life as a reflection of my survival, of my strength. I didn't expect that. And I didn't expect people to come out and share their own experiences too.
8: We've seen the Me Too movement play out elsewhere in other countries.
2: Yes.
8: Does this feel like the beginning of some kind of movement or tipping point?
2: It's hard to say because it's like, I feel like it's all coming from me or around me. It's hard to tell when you're in the middle of a storm, like what kind of impact it has. But I believe that as long as I live, this story is something that I will keep fighting for because no child deserves to go through what I went through.
8: What was the alleged abuse?
2: So my brother, he sexually assaulted me many times from when I was 9. To about 12. He grew up in boarding school, but he would come back to Thailand during his summer vacations, and that would be when the abuse would happen.
8: Your brother denies the allegations.
2: Sure he does.
8: he says all that happened was rough play.
2: Yes.
8: What do you say to that?
2: I don't think grabbing your little brother's throat and putting your, you know, forcing himself onto you is rough play. That's abuse.
9: Sai did post an audio recording he says includes a confession from his brother. His brother denies that. Sai said he did tell his family about the alleged abuse about 3 years ago, but agreed to keep quiet. After a legal property dispute with his mother, though, he decided it was time to tell the world.
2: I decided that I wasn't going to let my life be defined by a monetary value of keeping silent or thinking that the worth of the company is bigger than the worth of my own soul.
9: Now, we did ask Pai for an interview, but we haven't heard back. He's resigned from his job in the family business, but only until he says the matter is conclusively proved. In a statement posted on their social media, Boonrod Brewery, the parent company of Singer Beer, said, "We oppose and do not support any form of domestic violence, whether physical, verbal, threatening, or any behaviour that violates the rights and dignity of others."
3: Now, the former Scottish First Minister, Nicola Sturgeon, appeared at the Hay Festival, where she spoke about her estranged husband, Peter Murrell's guilty plea for embezzlement.
10: It's not been the easiest of weeks, it's fair to say. I did describe it yesterday, and it's certainly a fair thing to say that it has been the worst week of my life. I've had some tough weeks in the past, both in my personal life and also as First Minister. You know, COVID was a pretty rough ride for any leader and for everybody, but I think this week has surpassed all of it. You've obviously read all of it in the media. You know, it's a deeply painful thing personally to come to terms with, and I'm only in the foothills of coming to terms with the fact that the person I was married to for a long time is somebody I clearly didn't know as well as I thought I did, somebody who misled me, deceived me, lied to me, and put me in, you know, considerable peril.
3: Our Wales correspondent, Dan Whitehead, sent us this update from Hay on Wye.
11: She opened this talk, the second literary festival book tour that she's been on in as many days. She flew in from Ireland yesterday, continuing this book tour, and opened up the Q&A, the hour-long Q&A here in Hay on Wye, with around 10 to 15 minutes talking about her estranged husband, Peter Murrell, of course, pleading guilty to embezzlement at the start of this week, describing, as you heard there, as the toughest week of her life, and repeating her insistence that she knew nothing about the funds which were embezzled by Peter Murrell, some £400,000. Of course, we've all read about what that was spent on, luxury watches and, of course, the motorhome and a £4,000 fountain pen, to name just a few of those. Again, as I say, she insisted she knew nothing about those. She said she was reading about some of those items for the first time on Monday. I think, you know, having seen some of those comments which she repeated yesterday at the Literature Festival in Ireland, today the scrutiny is really turning on her as to how on earth did you not notice all of these items? She claims that, you know, they were both on high wages, they could afford those things. A lot of those things she didn't know about, they weren't at the home. Let's not forget, of course, that Nicola Sturgeon went through what she describes as a very difficult two-year police investigation, which found no evidence of wrongdoing, and she's no longer under investigation. In terms of new things that came to light this afternoon during this Q&A, I think one thing that was interesting, she was asked about Alex Salmond, the late Alex Salmond, of course, the former First Minister in Scotland, who warned Nicola Sturgeon whether or not her husband should remain as the chief executive of the SNP while she was the leader. Now, she admits that this was a mistake keeping her the chief executive. She said that with the benefit of hindsight, that was probably a decision I wish I'd taken. If I could turn back the clock, of course, I would take a different decision. But she interestingly said, "I still don't think that makes me responsible for someone committing a crime." She did a book signing after. We did, once she'd finished signing books, try to get a word in with Nicola Sturgeon. She did not want to speak to the press, but she did say on stage that she will be speaking more in the coming days. In fact, she said, now that I am able to speak, she's not been able to, of course, for a number of years while being under police investigation. She said, wait for a lot more of it, were her words. Her estranged husband, Peter Morrell, due back in court next week.
3: Dan Whitehead reporting there. Now, as we head into the weekend, let's see how the weather is looking.
12: Dinner under the stars tonight?
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3: Well, the historic hot spell comes to an end as temperatures drop back to normal over the weekend. The wetter weather moves in from the west. For most of us, it's a dry and mild start to Saturday with some early fog patches. Thicker cloud will have moved into Western Ireland and northwest Scotland, bringing outbreaks of rain. As cloudy skies and spells of showery rain will move eastwards across Ireland, Northern Ireland and Scotland on Saturday, where it'll be cooler and breezier. But it remains dry and sunny for England and Wales, and very warm too. Those brighter skies will follow for Ireland through the afternoon, along with some heavy and possibly thundery showers. And there could be some heavy downpours for Western Scotland too. On to Sunday then, and it will be fresher for all with a mixture of sunny spells and showers. Some of those showers could be heavy and thundery in northwest Scotland, with the best of the drier and sunnier weather towards southeast England. And the weather looks unsettled on Monday.
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0: Hello and a very good morning. It's 6 o'clock. This is Mornings on Sky News. I'm Anna Jones. Thanks for starting your day with us. Here's how things are looking. The US Secretary of War insists any deal will be a good deal as Donald Trump looks to wrap up a truce with Iran. Arsenal fans descend on Budapest as they go on the hunt for their first ever Champions League title. As Donald Trump's war in Iran starts to bite back home, driving up prices, we hear from his affected supporters who are staying loyal.
1: Whatever this guy says, do, I'm in. The only one I trust.
2: It's costing you more.
1: I don't care.
0: We'll have our news review where we go through the papers with Annabel Denham and Millie Klook. Plus, Jackie will be here with the sport. And Manchester prepares to pay tribute to one of its musical greats, Stone Roses bassist Manny. Hello, very good morning. Thanks for joining us here today. Donald Trump's war secretary has said that any deal will be a good deal following a Situation Room meeting in which the president was supposedly making a final decision on an agreement with Iran. Well, President Trump and his national security team were assessing a proposed framework of an agreement that would extend the ceasefire by 60 days and progress negotiations on Iran's nuclear program. Here's what Pete Hegseth had to say overnight.
3: We still have global obligations to ensure that, say, Iran doesn't get a nuclear weapon. We're focused on that. We can do two things at one time. We're supercharging our defense industrial base so that we're building 2X, 3X, 4X the munitions. Status as of right now is that any deal will be a good deal. And I had a chance to talk to President Trump this morning. He wanted me to reiterate how patient he is in ensuring that with America undertaking this kind of historic endeavor, any deal will be a good one, a great one.
0: Well, meanwhile, we've also heard from the Iranians overnight.
4: The agreement has not been finalized yet. Other points have been mentioned, like the nuclear issue. I emphasize we are focused on the end of the war at this point and are not discussing the details of the nuclear plan.
0: Well, our U.S. correspondent David Blevin sent us this update from Washington.
5: It's been another week of deal or no deal. On Monday, President Trump said they were making progress and could announce agreement in a couple of days. On Wednesday, he said he had told his negotiating team not to rush but to get things right. And on Friday, he said he was going into the Situation Room at the White House to make a final determination. But in the lengthy Truth Social post announcing that, he made two big demands of Iran. Firstly, that they immediately reopen the Strait of Hormuz, something we understand they've already agreed to as part of a memorandum of understanding with Washington. And that they not only commit to never having a nuclear weapon, but to allowing the United States to deal with their enriched uranium, something they are simply not prepared to agree at this stage. In fact, that memorandum only commits Iran to discussing that issue for another 60 days. Why would you demand something that has already been agreed, or demand something that is not going to be agreed at this point, other than to put a positive spin on what might ultimately be a very limited deal? If, at the end of the day, President Trump has no tangible benefit to point to other than the reopening of the Strait of Hormuz, which was open until he decided to go to war with Iran, this isn't going to be an easy deal for him to sell.
0: Now, are Arsenal about to have the best week in their history? Tonight's Champions League final against Paris Saint-Germain will decide that. Jackie's here with me now. It's a big match for them, isn't it, tonight?
6: It's exciting. And, yeah, I think it's an opportunity for that.

0: mortal team that won the double, because Arsenal have never won the Champions League title. I mean, I remember watching the final 20 years ago, which was the last time they were in a final playing Barcelona. And it will be just remembered for the fact that their keeper, Jens Lehmann, got a red card after 80 minutes. And it was never a contest. I think this will be a contest. But yeah. PSG did sweep them aside twice in the semi-finals last year. They are the defending champions. They have some amazing players, you know, a really potent attacking force. But Arsenal have got the meanest defence in the Champions League, and they've already proved that with the Premier League as well. So a good kind of combination. Stars make fights. So let's see what happens. Rob Harris is out there.
1: This could be their greatest week as Arsenal fans. The greatest ever for the club. The chance to be champions at the double. If they can win this for the first time in Budapest, the biggest prize of them all, the Champions League.
2: We know what will be.
1: They've already ended the 22-year wait to win the Premier League again.
3: Pretty much for my whole life of being cognizant and following Arsenal, we've been rubbish. And now we have an amazing chance to prove we're the best team in Europe.
1: But Paris Saint-Germain stand in the way of that for Mikel Arteta's side.
4: Arteta's changed everything about this club. He's made us into a team that people are scared to play against.
5: It's taken Arsenal 20 years to return to this stage, to be in a Champions League final again. And few know what it means to the club, having endured all the struggles, than a player who's been in the academy since the age of 7, Bukayo Saka.
6: Loving this club and seeing the ups, seeing the downs, winning the Premier League and obviously being able to play in this final. It's been a long journey, some disappointments along the way, but it's been worth it.
1: This final at Puskás Arena will be a clash of styles. The holders, PSG, like to retain the ball while attacking dynamically. The Gunners often rely on set pieces and physicality, but are tough to score against.
7: Winning the Premier League, which is probably the toughest league to win in the world, gives us a lot of confidence, playing a good team with a lot of qualities, but we have full belief in ourselves, what we can do.
1: Lifting the European Cup wouldn't just crown Arsenal's best season. After Aston Villa won the Europa League, Crystal Palace claimed the Conference League, a clean sweep of men's European trophies would be a first for England, and a treble no country has ever achieved before. They take that result here. Rob Harris, Sky News, Budapest.
8: So we heard Arsenal's
0: like having a nice time, don't they?
8: They look like they're having lots of fun. That's before the match has even started. The Arsenal's captain talking about how winning the Premier League has given them confidence. But yes. Do you think that's true? Do you think that gives them momentum that will carry them through? Or is there a sense of celebrations done, kind of...
0: We're still celebrating.
8: We're still taking their foot off the gas a bit.
0: That could be a factor. But, you know, I think the fact winning is a habit, and they've definitely got into the habit of winning. And the fact that you've got that monkey off your back, you've won the big one, the one that you really wanted, which was the Premier League. I think this is almost like the icing on the cake. My goodness, go in there and have an opportunity to win the Champions League and, you know, have statues of us outside the Emirates forevermore, you know, if we could do that. They say they want more. Mikel Arteta has made a point in his press conferences of saying this isn't just us going out there to make up the numbers and continue the party. We want this. You know, the players want more. I want more. We want to win this. But it's going to be a tough one, and they go in as underdogs. PSG very much overwhelming favourites to win this one. But it's a one-off match. You know, it's a cup. It's a cup competition. And we know in those competitions that anything could happen. There's going to be nerves on both sides. Interestingly enough, 17,000 fans from each side have been given sold tickets for this match. But there are many more thousands of fans in Budapest hoping to get hold of a ticket or even just to be around the place to watch this match. So, you know, 4,000 police or so have been employed just to keep everything under control. Let's hope it's all really good-natured. But I think it's a free hit for Arsenal. It's a free hit. You've done the difficult thing, which was land the Premier League, and this is just something brilliant and extra. It's not the end of the world.
8: An amazing bonus
0: if you do. Although that's not what they're saying, but I think that's the general thought.
8: Jackie, you'll be back with all the rest of the sport.

0: shortly.
1: Very shortly.
0: Probably more Arsenal chat then as well, no doubt. But right now, President Trump's war in Iran has hit Europe hard, along with many other parts of the world. The cost of oil has soared, affecting every part of the global economy. But so far, with the United States being a net exporter of oil, it's remained a bit insulated, but it's not impervious. Inflation has risen since Trump took office, and now most Americans are spending less on groceries. So what do his supporters say? James Matthews went to rural Pennsylvania to find out.
2: They voted Trump here when he said he'd bring down prices. How's that working out?
3: Prices are high.
4: Two nice bunches.
5: $7.50, please.
6: Yeah, we're both on a fixed income. We're both retired. So it's bad.
7: It's really hard.
2: We've come to Roots Market in Lancaster County, Pennsylvania. The population here is partly Amish. The politics are largely Republican. They've voted Donald Trump at the last three elections. Jim did. There you go. Steph didn't vote. Neither did Jeremy.
8: Sort this.
2: Sharia was a Trump voter.
9: You can't do things on your own anymore. You have to depend on other people to help. It has to be more than you. Before, you could be able to do things, but now you got to have help.
10: You used to be able to go in and get a cartload of groceries, you know, and not bat an eye, but now you've got to be very picky in particular with what you buy. It's just the necessities if you're going to have anything left.
11: Travel, gas, we just try and stay home, try and cut the kids' activities as much as possible, or try and, you know, group our tasks to make sure when we're going somewhere we get everything done in that area that we can at one time.
12: Whatever this guy says do, I'm in. The only one I trust.
8: It's costing you more.
12: I don't care. I'd rather pay more than be pulverized by an atom bomb. I don't mind the money. It's only money.
2: The annual inflation rate is higher than when Donald Trump took office. Americans are spending less on groceries. The Iran war is pushing up prices. So are tariffs.
13: Day one, 75 out of 75 out of it, dollar 50 out of 75 of it. So, $1.52 to 535 for your horn. Could you get three times on 551? Could you get three?
9: We focus on all the things that are wrong, but look how much good he's done, though. With
8: like
9: the tariffs and all of that, and getting all of our the money back to our country where it belongs.
8: Tariffs haven't delivered yet, at least.
9: You don't think?
8: Well, tariffs are part of the problem, no?
9: Yeah, well, I don't know.
10: I think everybody's to blame. Everybody. It's greed, it's capitalism, play a lot into it. Some of these prices for fuel, I don't think the price should be what it is.
14: Thank you. I will, you too.
11: Everything happening is absolutely insane. I think it's all a big show to get us all fired up and angry, and I choose not to live my life that way.
12: My theory is all that Venezuelan oil that's sitting in port that we confiscated right before the midterm, she's going to release it. Give them time. It's only been a year and a half and the war just started. It's not worth it. I don't care about a dollar or two. I'll write it off on income tax. It's all business, strictly business. I just don't want to get blown up. I don't want anybody coming over here and pulverizing me. That's it. I don't care about the economy.
2: Bringing down the cost of living is the promise that put Donald Trump back in the White House. It's what matters most to voters here. The polls tell us that. The president isn't delivering. That's what the prices say. It might yet cost him.
13: And they're 517.
2: James Matthews, Sky News, in Lancaster County, Pennsylvania.
13: So.
0: Now, young people with insomnia could be at a higher risk of certain types of cancer. Well, Emma is here to fill us in. So where's this research coming from?
15: It's a huge study that's been carried out by scientists in Texas. So 19 million people were included. The data from 19 million 18 to 50-year-olds looked at data over a five-year period. Of those in that data set, 400,000 have formally been diagnosed with insomnia. So that's about 2%. And we know that insomnia has an impact on health. It can increase the risk of type 2 diabetes, of obesity, high blood pressure, anxiety, depression. And what they've looked at is what impact it may have on an increased risk in certain cancers. And in particular, when it comes to hormone-related cancers for women, there is a suggestion of a link with insomnia. So, for example, women diagnosed with insomnia 3 times more likely to get breast cancer over the next 5 years. They're almost double risk of uterine cancer. There's also an increase in risk of ovarian cancer. And it's thought that insomnia could be disrupting hormone levels in women. Interestingly, though, no significant link for men with hormone-related cancers. So testicular, for example, prostate cancers. But both sexes have an increased risk of bowel cancer, according to this research. Now, experts say this is really interesting. They are very keen to hear more about this, but they say they urge caution, really, when you're interpreting these results. For example, they say an association doesn't prove that insomnia causes breast cancer. Those developing cancer, for example, might sleep not as well, for example. And poor sleep, we know, impacts healthy behaviour in general, which can increase risk of cancer. So if you're sleeping badly, you may not be exercising, you may be eating really badly. So they're urging caution, but certainly an enormous amount of interest in this. And they say more research is needed. I suppose the one problem is, you know, they're saying, well, you could improve your lifestyle, but anyone who struggles with sleep will know that it's not always that easy, is it?
1: No, exactly. And when you're tired, you're less likely to form those good habits, as you
15: exactly.
1: say. Yeah, really interesting stuff. And as you say, obviously more research needed, but fascinating all the same. Emma, thanks very much indeed. Now, the great and good of Manchester will gather for the send-off of one of its musical sons tonight, Stone Roses bassist Manny. Liam Gallagher and Sean Ryder are amongst the many stars who paid tribute when he died late last year. Our culture and entertainment reporter Gemma Peplow went to Manchester to speak with organisers of what will be a tribute gig for the city to remember.
3: Where do I begin? I'll tell you where I begin. I begin in Fellsworth, northeast Manchester, many moons ago.
7: His bass lines were the heartbeat of the Stone Roses, later transformative for Primal Scream. Gary Manny Manfield's death last year was felt across his home city. In Failsworth, where he grew up, he won't be forgotten.
16: He was not just a great musician, a lovely, lovely person, father, husband, just a lovely, lovely man. Smile. Well, if you've seen the mural, you've seen the smile. So, he's a very well-loved man.
7: Manchester in the 1980s was a city facing industrial decline, high unemployment, but its music scene was exploding. New Order, the Happy Mondays, the Smiths, the Hacienda nightclub, and then the Stone Roses. Manny was part of a movement that helped shape Manchester into what it is today, globally renowned for its legendary musical exports. This weekend, the city pays tribute.
17: Stone Roses opened all the doors culturally that you could be in a cool guitar band and be accepted into the mainstream and have a mainstream impact, so you weren't just an indie band, you know. And Manny, obviously, Manny's bass lines and his personality drove the Stone Roses forward. Me and him became really good friends, and we would just talk about bass lines all the time, haircuts and having a pint of beer. And that's how I'll always remember him, this laughing lunatic with the biggest heart ever, but with some of the coolest bass lines ever.
7: On the lineup for Manny Chester, Failsworth band Pure Essence.
3: And he used to come watching me when I was in the Roses years ago, and he said, that took him under my wing and stuff like that.
18: Weren't really interested in guitar bands at all, and then the Roses came along and changed everything and, dragged us out of the house, and we went to Spike Island, so that was our first ever gig. I met some other lads there that ended up being in Pure Essence. So right from the inception of the band, Manny's been sort of woven into every part of it, you know what I mean? He was from round our way, you know, and he was the local boy, done good, you know what I mean, but done really good. But the thing about Manny was, however great his band was or however amazing a bass player he was 10 times a better man than that, you know. Just a great, just totally genuine, down-to-earth, funny lad, you know what I mean, with the world at his feet.
19: Manny's sound helped Rave and Indie collide. Now Manchester is doing that once again to say goodbye. The perfect tribute to one of its own. Gemma Peplow, Sky News.
15: Looks like it's going to be a really special event, that. Stay with us. Coming up, more on the fact that NATO has condemned Russia after a drone struck a residential building in Romania.
20: Hello, it's 7 o'clock. This is the Cathy Newman Show. How long's the 5 million going to last, Mr. Farage?
15: Let's find out.
20: Diane, who would you put in there?
21: It's not for me to say. I want to see.
20: Not you just yourself, accused
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20: of me.
21: You.
15: Do you ever look at yourself and think, are you the problem?
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15: Great to have this lovely couple on the sofa.
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32: First question, Sky.
15: Now, NATO leaders are weighing their response after a Russian drone struck an apartment building in Romania, injuring two people. Russia has sent drones into NATO airspace before, but never has it caused casualties in a built-up area until now. Our security and defence editor, Deborah Haynes, has the latest.
33: A Russian drone hitting NATO territory. That's what Romania says happened here. The drone struck this apartment block in a city close to the border with Ukraine, injuring a mother and her child, terrorising many more.
34: When I heard the bang, I didn't even know which way to run. I jumped out of bed and rushed to my husband because he's sick. The fright is sinking in even more now as I realise that this disaster just passed right over us.
33: Romania's president, clear about who's to blame.
35: The full responsibility for this incident lies with Russia, a country that has been waging a war of aggression against Ukraine for more than 4 years. In view of this situation, the Consul General of the Russian Federation in Constanta has been declared a persona non grata, and the Consulate General of the Russian Federation in Constanta will close.
33: Romania thinks the drone was most likely part of a Russian attack against Ukraine and that it accidentally strayed across the border into Romanian airspace. But Russia's president, Vladimir Putin, says he wants to see the evidence.
0: No one can say what origin a particular aircraft has until it has been examined. After all, we know that Ukrainian drones have strayed into Finnish airspace, into Polish airspace, and at some point into the airspace of the Baltic states.
33: The NATO alliance is putting on a united front with Romania. Britain's Prime Minister said in a post on social media, "This is a serious violation of NATO airspace. Russia's aggression against Ukraine and attacks on civilians and civilian infrastructure threatens the security of our entire continent. The UK unreservedly condemns such strikes." Russian drones have entered NATO airspace multiple times since the start of the Ukraine war. The incursions have never been grave enough to trigger the alliance's collective Article 5 military response. But this is the first time civilians have been injured in a built-up area. A sign that the risk of escalation is rising. Deborah Haynes, Sky News.
15: Let's take a look now at what the weather's doing.
1: You're looking happy.
2: Well, the forecast looks good.
1: So you've sorted the travel insurance then?
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15: Well, this historic hot spell comes to an end as temperatures drop back to normal over the weekend and wetter weather moves in from the west. For most, it's a dry and mild start to Saturday with some early fog patches. Thicker cloud will have moved into Western Ireland and northwest Scotland, bringing outbreaks of rain. Cloudy skies and spells of showery rain will move eastwards across Ireland, Northern Ireland and Scotland on Saturday, where it'll also be cooler and breezier. But it remains dry and sunny for England and Wales, and very warm too.
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15: So Jackie's back to tell us what she's got coming up in the sport. And keeping the focus on Arsenal, obviously.
5: We are. More shocks in the tennis yesterday.
15: Yes.
5: Big shocks in the tennis. But we will have lots more build-up to Arsenal's Champions League final with Paris Saint-Germain tonight. We're going to hear from their manager, Mikel Arteta. And is Novak Djokovic set to turn his back on the French Open after he was eliminated from this year's tournament? Reaction from the three-time winner at Roland Garros on the way.
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5: So Jackie's back, and really the big event in this country, at least. Well, it's not in this country, but it's...
12: No, well, it kind of is.
5: Arsenal, of course, is the Champions League final tonight.
12: Yeah, I mean, I'm planning to go to North London to watch the match later, and I think the streets will be absolutely packed, the pubs will be absolutely packed. First time that Arsenal have been in the Champions League final for 20 years and have never won this competition, but... kind of riding on the crest of a wave of having won the Premier League. And just so many people have said, if I could just bottle this feeling, this sort of winning feeling and great feel-good factor, you'd make a fortune because it's just such a nice feeling. And as Arteta said, the players want more. And personally, I think it's a free hit for Arsenal because they are kind of still riding the crest of the wave of having done what they set out to do, which is win the Premier League. It's going to be very difficult against PSG. They've got incredible attacking options, as we saw when they knocked out Bayern Munich. But Arsenal have got a very mean defence. They've got a really excellent goalkeeper. They will try and frustrate them. It might be set piece again, ole ole, as the Arsenal song goes. And there's every chance that they could sneak this.
5: The other thing I was reading was that the PSG players are much more rested. That Arsenal have had a really punishing season with a really tough competition at the top of the table, whereas PSG have kind of walked it. Yeah. And they've been able to rest some of their key players much more. So
12: yes, that's
5: is
12: true.
5: That an issue? Is Arsenal knackered?
12: yeah, I'm sure there are. But, I mean, when you're in a winning sort of mentality, there's that sort of feeling of one more push. I mean, you see it with tennis players all the time, you know, in the pomp of Federer. I'm sure he was knackered all the time, but, you know, he just went, OK, I've just won Wimbledon, one more push to the US Open. When you're in that winning kind of habit, it's a good feeling. And, you know, you could argue, well, they might be sort of match rusty a little bit, having had, you know, two weeks off. And Arsenal have not. Yeah. So they've got Jurrien Timber back, who's... a defender for Arsenal who's very important to them, but he's been injured for 2 months. So whether they throw him in straight away or bring him off the bench, that is a possible option for Arsenal tonight. So some fresh legs on there. But I think they'll be really up for it and still feeling those great happy thoughts from having won the title and going in with like masses and masses of confidence.
5: Yeah, can do.
12: Why would you not? Let's hear from both managers.

0: We're here at Silverstone to see if Alpine's Franco Colapinto can pick which of these five drivers is the real professional. So the idea is we're going to do hot laps, yeah, and then we're going to have a race.
1: Is it karting drivers or like...
0: Professional driver.
1: Professional driver, not karting.
0: No, not karting.
1: Can you show me their faces?
0: It's a mixture of ages.
1: Okay.
0: No, we can't show you their faces because you might recognise one of them.
1: Green flag, green flag.
2: Vamos!
1: Does he go wet or is slicks?
0: I think that's
1: slicks. Oh my god.
0: Right.
1: Slicks in the wet. That's proper English, huh?
0: That's how we do it at Silverstone.
1: Actually, really good lines, eh? It's quite tricky with the slicks on the wet. What?
0: So, what do we think of him or her?
1: Oh, we've got girls?
0: Yes,
1: and
0: we have girls.
1: Okay, we got a mix. Hit the curve? No curve. Oh, a bit wide. Hit the curve, come on.
0: I mean, actually, I don't think you need this right now. You can just talk.
1: No, this is quite cool, eh?
0: Oh,
1: we have a bit of oversteer. The Alpine is better than that. Oh, sliding!
0: Right, so what do we make of this one so far? Driver number one, what do we think?
1: Nah, he's not a pro. The pro would be like this on the straight.
0: What do we make of the second?
1: Oh, this guy! Hit again, eh?
0: Oh, okay.
1: You see, he did what the coach said. He's got some nice boots.
0: Yeah.
1: The boots are they given by the track? No.
0: Yeah.
1: They are personal.
0: Yeah, yeah. Well, that could be a giveaway, couldn't it?
1: Police. Oh, the body. It's gonna follow the cart.
0: Using his.
1: He's using on the track.
0: Ballast.
1: He's using the outside of the track. Okay. He's very slippery in the rubber.
0: So good, potentially like the pro.
1: Look. Okay, vamos!
0: Oh.
1: He has extra time.
0: It was a bit of peacocking then, wasn't it?
1: Yeah,
0: a little bit of showboating.
1: No, he loves it.
0: Yeah.
1: He's probably racing in go-kart.
0: Yeah, okay.
1: They got pressure, right? They've got cameras on them.
0: Yeah, he's got you commentating.
1: For them, yeah. Whoa.
0: What do you think?
1: He's really... he carried a lot of speed there. This one is good, and the next one, I think the two previous ones were not.
0: So one and two, we're saying no. We don't think...
1: No.
0: And but three and four, potentially.
1: But number two was good.
0: Okay.
1: I think he's young.
0: Okay, so this is your number three here
1: this
0: now.
1: This is number three.
0: Yeah.
1: And it's not bad. Number three and four, I trust. More than my 43, actually. I'm 43 for boys.

0: Jackie, thanks very much indeed. We'll see you shortly. Stay with us. We're going to go through the morning papers in just a moment with Millie Cook and Annabel Denham, including all the latest on the Iran war.
1: I'm Adam Parsons, Sky's.
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0: Well, the historic hot spell comes to an end as temperatures drop back to normal over the weekend and wetter weather moves in from the west. For most, though, it's a dry and mild start to Saturday with some early fog patches. Thicker cloud will have moved into Western Ireland and northwest Scotland, bringing outbreaks of rain. Cloudy skies and spells of showery rain will move eastwards across Ireland, Northern Ireland and Scotland today, where it'll also be cooler and breezier. But it does remain dry and sunny for England and Wales, and very warm too. Brighter skies will follow for Ireland through the afternoon, along with some heavy and possibly thundery showers. And there could be some heavy downpours for Western Scotland too.
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0: So time now to take you through the morning papers in our news review. I'm joined this morning by Millie Cook, political correspondent at The Independent, and Annabel Denham, senior political commentator and columnist at The Telegraph. So very good morning to both of you. Morning. Lovely to see you both. So we're kicking off with the front page of your paper, Annabel, The Telegraph. And this is Donald Trump saying he was going to go into a Situation Room meeting and make his decision on an Iran war deal. So what's The Telegraph's take here?
11: Well, this is all about opening the Strait of Hormuz, the closure of which, the blockades of which have caused so much turmoil to the global economy. And the wider picture is that Donald Trump is desperate for an off-ramp here. So what he is trying to present to the world, usually through Truth Social posts, is the idea that America can get some sort of win out of this conflict, that they can end up in a better situation with a weakened Iran. And the reason why he's leaning so heavily on the Strait of Hormuz is obviously because of the economic impact. But at the end of the day, he's actually just demanding that Iran open the Strait when they already agreed to open the Strait, according to the terms of the 60-day ceasefire. So what we're really getting from Donald Trump is a bit of spin. And as I say, he's coming under an enormous pressure now to find a way out of this conflict. It's deeply unpopular with the American public. We had the inflation data just this morning. It's ticking up in America, despite the fact that they are shielded from some of the economic impact, given that they are much more energy self-sufficient than other countries across the world. But it's unpopular with the isolationist wing within the Republican Party, who are becoming increasingly vocal in their opposition to this conflict. Yes, there still remain some hawks, but at the end of the day, Donald Trump desperately needs to find an escape hatch here, and it isn't going to be easy for him, because at the end of the day, what he wants is for Iran to agree to stop pursuing a nuclear weapon, which is something the Iranians are not thinking.
0: Which is something that he posted on Truth Social as if that was part of this current deal, but it seems, according to other reports, that the memorandum of understanding that they may be on the point of agreeing just agrees to a 60-day ceasefire, during which the Strait of Hormuz would reopen and America would remove its blockade of Iranian vessels. And in that 60-day, we begin a conversation about nuclear. There doesn't appear that anything has actually been decided as far as that is concerned. But all of it is a little bit murky, isn't it?
15: Yeah, absolutely. We're also seeing very different language from both sides. We've seen Donald Trump, I think last weekend, he was saying that any memorandum of understanding would contain stipulations about nuclear. And that he would say, I think he was saying that Iran would absolutely never get a nuclear weapon and that would be an essential part of any agreement. At the same time, Iran's foreign ministry was saying that actually, that wouldn't be any part of the agreement. So it's very clear that we're getting completely different language from both sides. I think what's interesting about this from Trump is that it's sort of a clear point of action from him. And often we see a lot of bluster and a lot of comments about what he's going to get from the other side. And it's actually interesting that we're seeing something from him about what he's going to do, and he's going to end the US blockade. So that, I think, is a positive step. But it's also exactly what Annabelle said about he's really looking for a win here. He's trying to spin it as a win because he needs a way out without looking like he's handed too much away.
0: Exactly. And we did see Pete Hegseth, the US Defense Secretary, or Secretary of State for War, as he's now called, he said any deal with Iran would be a good deal. But that's not actually true, is it? I mean, any deal? And the question is whether or not America comes out of this better off and the world comes out better off than before the attack launched by Trump.
11: But I think what's really difficult for Donald Trump is that when Barack Obama agreed the JCPOA with Iran, he was so disparaging about the arrangement. He considered it to be a capitulation. He used typically explosive Trumpian language to describe it then. And there is a very real prospect that the agreement that he comes to with the Iranians now will be extremely similar to one that his predecessor was able to come to terms with. But, at the end of the day, it is absolutely fundamental that Donald Trump finds a way to bring this conflict to a close because of the economic ramifications. Yeah. And in The Telegraph today, you have quotes from Andrew Bailey welcoming the idea that there will be this 60-day ceasefire, but pointing out that this is not going to be an end to the pain for the UK economy, indeed for Western economies. 20% of oil and LNG passed through the Strait of Hormuz. It has been enormously disruptive, not just to energy supplies, but that has had knock-on effects in things such as fertiliser. So we are going to be feeling the pinch here in the UK for some time to come, and that intensifies the pressure, of course, on the Labour government to find ways to ease the cost of living.
0: Yeah, it'll take a while for things to return to normal however soon that the strait reopens. Let's move on to the Daily Mirror, shall we, Millie? This is the news yesterday that a Russian drone had hit a residential area of Romania, a NATO country, of course, and the backlash that that has caused.
15: Yeah, I think it's a really shocking situation, but also not truly unsurprising. I think we're seeing increasing incursions from Russia into NATO countries, especially around the Ukrainian border. This isn't the first time that a drone has crossed into Romania. It's happened a lot, but it is the first time that people have been injured. And I think that adds a completely new level of risk for NATO, because the thing that NATO really wants to avoid is any reason to be forced to escalate. And I think that at the moment, NATO is kind of treading this really fine line where it is supporting Ukraine without actually getting involved. But as soon as NATO citizens are injured, then it becomes a really difficult situation for them. And I think that at that point, they're treading the line between trying to de-escalate and make sure that NATO as a whole isn't dragged into any conflict. Because obviously there's the principle of collective self-defense, where if one country's attacked, the whole of NATO is attacked. Yeah. But they also want to show that they're strong and that they won't just allow Russia to continue with their incursions and that they'll stand up to Putin. So it's a really difficult situation. And I think it shows exactly how fragile the situation across the world is.
0: And we've had plenty of strong language. We've had the NATO Secretary General speaking out about this. We've seen prime ministers like Keir Starmer doing the same. But no real action from NATO. Does NATO need to act in some way to show that it will act as a deterrent to Russia?
16: Well, I think, as Millie says, the problem ultimately is that NATO's hands are tied. They do not want to trigger Article 5 and risk major escalation in Eastern Europe. We've just been talking about Iran. Of course, a big problem is that you have a White House administration which is committed, supposedly, to an isolationist America First foreign policy agenda, which has managed to find itself entangled in a conflict in the Middle East. And the idea that it is going to show that the strength and support that NATO ultimately requires from the US, given that it is easily its largest funder, it is the country with easily the largest military. This is deeply problematic. It's hard for NATO to give much of a show of strength when it is feeling particularly weak at the moment. Now, it's been impressing on its members to increase defence spending as a proportion of their GDPs to 2.5%, 3% and beyond. The UK, of course, is struggling to meet this. And it's all very well Keir Starmer saying tyrant Vladimir Putin is a threat to Europe's security. Well, that much has been obvious ever since Putin sent his tanks across the border into Ukraine over 4 years ago now. But the
0: question is, they have committed to get defence spending up to 3% of GDP and up to 2.5%, I think it is, by next year. They say that's the biggest rise in defence spending since the Cold War.
16: That's right. They have made this commitment. But the problem is, Tuesday will mark a year since the publication of the Strategic Defence Review, and still we do not have the government's defence investment plan. Rachel Reeves promised to publish it in the autumn, and this can has been kicked down the road because the government has got to find £18 billion in order to fund it.
0: How big of an issue do you think that is, this delay of this document? Because the government says, we're working flat out on it. When it's ready, it's ready. But in the meantime, we are continuing investment. It's not like we don't have a strategy. We are still spending money on defence.
15: Well, I think it speaks to the fact that the government is really short of money. There is a huge amount of pressure on defence, and it's not quite yet clear whether or not we can hit those targets. They've committed to increasing defence spending, but a commitment's very different to actually delivering that increase. And I think that defence investment plan will set out exactly how we get there. I think at the moment there are talks of a £28 billion black hole in Britain's defence spending. And I think that all of that will be laid bare if we see a defence investment plan. And yesterday we heard Torsten Bell, I think, saying that it's just because they want to get it right and we need to get the details right. And it's not because the cabinet sort of disagreeing over what should be in it. Actually, I think that it has been over a year now is a really bad sign. And I think it speaks to how tight for money we are on something that's so crucial.
0: Yeah, and the Tories keeping up the pressure on that, aren't they? They're going to try and force a vote on it. Let's move to the Eye now. And this is Torsten Bell doing the media rounds yesterday for the government and suggesting that perhaps the manifesto commitment to make sure that people of all ages get the same national living wage is rolled out in this parliament. That timetable could could shift, according to what he was saying. Have I made sense of that?
16: Yes, no, absolutely.
0: So
16: the government had a manifesto commitment ultimately to equalise the minimum wage between young people and all other workers. Now, when it did so, this is Labour, obviously, before coming into power, economists almost across the spectrum were warning that it would lead to a rise in youth unemployment because it would disincentivise employers from taking on younger workers. Doing so involves a greater risk than taking on somebody who's in perhaps their late 20s and has got a few years of work under their belt. Now, the government, looking at what is happening to youth unemployment, which in April rose to 16.2%, that was an increase from 14.2% at the same time last year. So it's ticking up and up and up and up, and we know that it has sort of a permanent scarring effect when young people are out of the workplace for long periods of time. It's very hard for them to get onto the ladder. And I think that the Labour government is now looking at this and thinking, this is a crisis, this is a ticking time bomb, and we've got to do something about it. Now, just a few days ago, Alan Milburn, the former health secretary, a new Labour grandee, published the interim results of his review into youth unemployment and why it is that there are so many young NEETs at the moment, and that has really only intensified the pressure for the government to delay a measure. But the unions, of course, are not happy, and they are saying that it's unfair and it's unreasonable, and they must commit to the promises they've made.
0: And we should say NEETs are not in education, employment or training, of course. So the suggestion is, I think the national living wage applies to those workers who are above 21. Mm. And what the manifesto was suggesting, that at some point Labour would bring that down to 18. But it looks like that timetable could shift a bit. Do you think that should be welcomed? What's your stand on this?
15: I think it's really tricky because you can see what Labour are trying to do here. They want to make sure that young people are sort of valued in the workplace and that they are not on a wage that's unlivable. But actually, that has an even bigger negative effect if it's making youth unemployment worse. Because actually, the thing worse than being on a low wage is being completely unemployed. And I think that there's obviously a massive problem in the economy with trying to get people back into work. And that's exactly what the Melbourne Review showed. There are more than a million young people not in work, education or training. It's a huge number.
0: And it's shocking statistics and a really interesting report this week. We're actually out of time, but you two will be back next hour for another look at the papers. Thank you very much indeed.
15: Thank you.
0: Top stories next.
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0: Hello and a very good morning. It's 7 o'clock. This is Mornings on Sky News. I'm Anna Jones. Thanks for starting your day with us. Here's how things are looking. The US Secretary of War insists any deal will be a good deal as Donald Trump looks to wrap up a truce with Iran. Arsenal fans descend on Budapest as they go on the hunt for their first ever Champions League title. As Donald Trump's war in Iran starts to bite back home, driving up prices, we hear from his affected supporters who are staying loyal.
1: Whatever this guy says, do, I'm in. The only one I trust.
2: It's costing you more.
1: I don't care.
0: We'll have our news review where we go through the papers with Annabel Denham and Millie Cook. Plus, Jackie will be here with the sport. And Manchester prepares to pay tribute to one of its musical greats, Stone Roses bassist Manny. Hello, good morning. Thanks for joining us. Our top story today, Donald Trump's war secretary has said that any deal will be a good deal following a Situation Room meeting in which the president was supposedly making a final decision on an agreement with Iran. Well, President Trump and his national security team were assessing a proposed framework of an agreement that would extend the ceasefire by 60 days and progress negotiations on Iran's nuclear program. So here's what Peter Hegseth had to say overnight.
3: We still have global obligations to ensure that, say, Iran doesn't get a nuclear weapon. We're focused on that. We can do two things at one time. We're supercharging our defense industrial base so that we're building 2X, 3X, 4X the munitions. Status as of right now is that any deal will be a good deal. And I had a chance to talk to President Trump this morning. He wanted me to reiterate how patient he is in ensuring that with America undertaking this kind of historic endeavor, any deal will be a good one, a great one.
0: Well, we've also heard from the Iranians overnight.
4: The agreement has not been finalized yet. Other points have been mentioned, like the nuclear issue. I emphasize we are focused on the end of the war at this point and are not discussing the details of the nuclear plan.
0: Well, our US correspondent David Blevin sent us this update from Washington.
5: It's been another week of deal or no deal. On Monday, President Trump said they were making progress and could announce agreement in a couple of days. On Wednesday, he said he had told his negotiating team not to rush but to get things right. And on Friday, he said he was going into the Situation Room at the White House to make a final determination. But in the lengthy Truth Social post announcing that, he made two big demands of Iran. Firstly, that they immediately reopen the Strait of Hormuz, something we understand they've already agreed to as part of a memorandum of understanding with Washington. And that they not only commit to never having a nuclear weapon, but to allowing the United States to deal with their enriched uranium, something they are simply not prepared to agree at this stage. In fact, that memorandum only commits Iran to discussing that issue for another 60 days. Why would you demand something that has already been agreed, or demand something that is not going to be agreed at this point, other than to put a positive spin on what might ultimately be a very limited deal? If, at the end of the day, President Trump has no tangible benefit to point to other than the reopening of the Strait of Hormuz, which was open until he decided to go to war with Iran, this isn't going to be an easy deal for him to sell.
0: Now then, are Arsenal about to have the best week in their history? Well, tonight's Champions League final against Paris Saint-Germain will decide just that. And Jackie's here to talk us through it. So, another big day for Arsenal.
6: A huge day for Arsenal. But, you know, they're riding, I would think, the crest of a wave, judging by all of their Instagrams and all the interviews they've done. And they're just still, every player is still smiling and enjoying that moment when they lifted the trophy at Crystal Palace last weekend. You know, first title in 22 years. And they've not been in the final of the Champions League for 20 years. And it just, I mean, that I remember that final. It seems such a long time ago. It was awful because their goalkeeper got sent off on 18 minutes. And after that,

0: might be a bit of a war of attrition. It's like, we want to keep a clean sheet. We want to score goals. Who's going to crack first? Arsenal, of course, have got a fantastic goalkeeper themselves. So I think, and Jurrien Timber, one of their defenders, is available and back. And they, you know, I think they will really need him. But it's a free hit for Arsenal, I would say. They, you know, they've got the monkey off their back and they've won the Premier League title and they've got rid of that label of bottlers or chokers or whatever you want to throw at them. That is now gone. They've achieved what they wanted to achieve. And this is just something really extra, something very special. And if they could win it, they'll go down in history as the best Arsenal team of all time, because Arsenal have never won this trophy. So there is a lot to play for. Mikel Arteta says they want more. What does Rob Harris think? He's there.
1: This could be their greatest week as Arsenal fans. The greatest ever for the club. The chance to be champions at the double. If they can win this for the first time in Budapest, the biggest prize of them all, the Champions League.
2: We know what will be.
1: They've already ended the 22-year wait to win the Premier League again.
3: Pretty much for my whole life of being cognizant and following Arsenal, we've been rubbish. And now we have an amazing chance to prove we're the best team in Europe.
1: But Paris Saint-Germain stand in the way of that for Mikel Arteta's side.
4: Arteta's changed everything about this club. He's made us into a team that people are scared to play against.
5: It's taken Arsenal 20 years to return to this stage, to be in a Champions League final again. And few know what it means to the club, having endured all the struggles, than a player who's been in the academy since the age of 7, Bukayo Saka.
6: Loving this club and seeing the ups, seeing the downs, winning the Premier League and obviously being able to play in this final. It's been a long journey, some disappointments along the way, but it's been worth it.
1: This final at Puskás Arena will be a clash of styles. The holders, PSG, like to retain the ball while attacking dynamically. The Gunners often rely on set pieces and physicality, but are tough to score against.
7: Winning the Premier League, which is probably the toughest league to win in the world, gives us a lot of confidence, playing a good team with a lot of qualities, but we have full belief in ourselves, what we can do.
1: Lifting the European Cup wouldn't just crown Arsenal's best season. After Aston Villa won the Europa League and Crystal Palace claimed the Conference League, a clean sweep of men's European trophies would be a first for England and a treble no country has ever achieved before. They take that result here. Rob Harris, Sky News, Budapest.
8: And you think their Premier League win will give them real momentum, don't you? A real can-do attitude.
0: Yeah, I think that, you know, winning is a habit. They've kind of, they're in that habit. They're enjoying that moment. And I don't think it's a case of, you know, we've got one foot on the beach. We've taken the eye off the ball. We're about to go on a little rest before we all go off to the World Cup. I think they've really sort of set their sights and set the bar really high because it puts them in a different bracket to every other Arsenal player who's ever played. 17,000 tickets sold to Arsenal fans. The same for PSG. I think there'll be many more fans than that in Budapest tonight, just wanting to sort of savour the atmosphere and to be able to say I was there when they won it. It's going to be difficult. PSG put them out in the semi-finals and beat them last year. Styles do make fights, and Arsenal's defence this year have been so very mean that PSG are going to have to really go for it somewhat. So
8: we'll see.
0: Set piece again, olé, olé. That's my prediction.
8: You'll be up there with the crowds in North London and see what happens.
0: Let's see what happens. It's a cup match. It's a one-off. Yeah. Anything can happen.
8: There'll be a great atmosphere, I'm sure, anyway. Jackie, you'll be back with all the sport very shortly. But in the meantime, let's move on to other aspects of the news, because President Trump's war in Iran has hit Europe hard, along with many other parts of the world. The cost of oil has soared, affecting every part of the global economy. But so far, with the United States being a net exporter of oil, it has remained largely insulated, but it's not impervious. Inflation has risen since Trump took office, and now most Americans are buying fewer groceries. So, what do his supporters say? Well, James Matthews went to rural Pennsylvania to find out.
9: They voted Trump here when he said he'd bring down prices. How's that working out?
10: The buzz alone, right on me.
11: Prices are high.

0: nice bunches.
1: 750, please.
2: Yeah, we're both on a fixed income. We're both retired. So it's bad.
3: It's really hard.
4: We've come to Roots Market in Lancaster County, Pennsylvania. The population here is partly Amish. The politics are largely Republican. They've voted Donald Trump at the last three elections. Jim did. There you go. Steph didn't vote. Two of us there. Neither did Jeremy.
5: Sort this.
4: Sharia was a Trump voter.
6: You can't do things on your own anymore. You have to depend on other people to help. It has to be more than you. Before, you could be able to do things, but now you gotta have help.
7: You used to be able to go in and get a cartload of groceries, you know, and not bat an eye, but now you've got to be very picky and particular with what you buy. Just the necessities if you're going to have anything left.
8: Travel, gas, we just try and stay home, try and cut the kids' activities as much as possible, or try and, you know, group our tasks to make sure when we're going somewhere we get everything done in that area that we can at one time.
9: Whatever this guy says, do, I'm in. The only one I trust.
5: It's costing you more.
9: I don't care. I'd rather pay more than be pulverized by an atom bomb. I don't mind the money. It's only money.
4: The annual inflation rate is higher than when Donald Trump took office. Americans are spending less on groceries. The Iran war is pushing up prices. So are tariffs.
10: They want 75 out of it, 75 out of it, got it, $50, 75 of it. So $1.52, you got $5.35 for your more. Gonna get three times on $5.51, gonna get three.
6: We focus on all the things that are wrong, but look how much good he's done, though. With
5: like
6: the
5: what?
6: Tariffs and all of that, and getting all of the money back to our country where it belongs.
5: Tariffs haven't delivered yet, at least.
6: You don't think?
5: Well, tariffs are part of the problem, no?
6: Yeah, well, I don't know.
7: I think everybody's to blame. Everybody. It's greed. It's capitalism. Play a lot into it. Some of these prices for fuel, I don't think the price should be what it is.
11: Thank you. I will. You too.
8: Everything happening is absolutely insane. I think it's all a big show to get us all fired up and angry, and I choose not to live my life that way.
9: My theory is all that Venezuelan oil that's sitting in port that we confiscated, right before the midterm, she's going to release it. Give them time. It's only been a year and a half, and the war just started. It's not worth it. I don't care about a dollar or two. I'll write it off on income tax. It's all business, strictly business. I just don't want to get blown up. I don't want anybody coming over here and pulverizing me. That's it. I don't care about the economy.
4: Bringing down the cost of living is the promise that put Donald Trump back in the White House. It's what matters most to voters here. The polls tell us that. The president isn't delivering. That's what the prices say. It might yet cost him.
10: And they're 517.
4: James Matthews, Sky News, in Lancaster County, Pennsylvania.
10: So.
12: Now, young people with insomnia could be at higher risk of certain types of cancer. Well, Emma is here with us to tell us a little bit more. So fill us in. What's this research all about then?
13: So the work's been done by scientists in Texas. They've done an enormous study. So they've taken the data of 19 million people aged 18 to 50. And 2% of those, so about 400,000, have had a formal diagnosis of insomnia. Now, we know that insomnia has an impact on health, for example, increasing the risk of type 2 diabetes, obesity, high blood pressure, anxiety and depression. And what they have looked at is what impact insomnia may have on increasing risk of cancer. And they have discovered that there appears to be a link, particularly with hormone-related cancers, if you really struggle with sleep. So in younger women, for example, with breast cancer, three times more likely to get breast cancer over the next 5 years is the suggestion if you've been diagnosed with insomnia. Almost double the risk of uterine cancer, also an increase in ovarian cancer. It's thought that the insomnia could disrupt hormone levels, so that might be playing a role. But interestingly, when it comes to men and hormone-related cancers for them, so prostate and testicular cancer, it doesn't seem that there's any particular significant link. So that's interesting, needs to be looked at. But in both sexes, you're nearly twice as likely to get bowel cancer. So the experts in cancer say this is really interesting, but they urge caution when interpreting the results. So, for example, they say an association does not prove that insomnia causes breast cancer. Are you sleeping less well because you're already developing the cancer, for example? And also we know that poor sleep impacts all sorts of habits, health habits, whether it's ability to exercise regularly or
0: eating.
13: Yeah. You know, if you've worked night shifts at 4 a.m, you think, oh, I deserve something nice. To get you through it. So the answer is that more research is needed, according to the experts. And yes, lifestyle in theory could reduce these risks, but if you've ever been someone who's really struggled with sleep, you'll know it's easier said than done going to bed and, you know, hoping that it's going to happen.
0: Know that feeling very well, absolutely. We do. Yeah. Really interesting. Emma, thanks very much indeed. Thank you. Now, the government will look towards its European allies in a bid to tackle the problem of youth unemployment. A landmark report this week from the former Labour Health Secretary Alan Milburn found that more than 1 million 16 to 24-year-olds are not in employment, education or training. And now Work and Pensions Secretary Pat McFadden will travel to the Netherlands to try to find an answer. Well, Nick Martin's got more on this.
14: Well, this really has been one of the big stories of the past week, the sheer numbers of 16 to 24-year-olds not in education, employment or training, so-called NEETs. And this has been prompted in part by quite an alarming report by the ex-Labour Cabinet Minister Alan Milburn, which had a stark prediction that if things don't change, there could be more than 1.25 million young people aged 16 to 24 not able to find work, employment or education. Now, this absolutely goes to the heart of this Labour government's ambitions to drive economic growth. If we can't solve this problem for this so-called lost generation, then it really does pose a lot of problems for our targets to try and get the economy going. Now, this has prompted the government to send the Work and Pensions Secretary, Pat McFadden, to the Netherlands in the next few weeks. Now, the Netherlands is a really good case study in how to bring down those levels. Their NEETs levels, their levels of young people not in employment, education or training, are about a third of the UK, and the government are keen to figure out, well, what is the plan, what is the recipe for that success? And so Pat McFadden will be going to the Netherlands to try and figure out what they are doing well. We saw the Prime Minister meeting apprentices this week, and he openly said that this was a worrying situation, that he wanted to try and change this and reverse it. And I think it really is a kind of cornerstone of Labour's policy to try and get the economy growing. We currently have a whole generation of young people who cannot find employment, who are struggling, especially graduates, to try and find employment. And I think it will be a particular issue for the government to try and figure out, well, how can we bring about some kind of reversal for it? So clearly Pat McFadden is being sent on a bit of a mission across to the Netherlands to see what they're doing well. But I think it's probably a long-term solution, really. It's going to take time to try and reverse it. And we've heard from young people this week on Sky News who've said when they're applying for jobs, they can't get jobs, they can't even get their CVs seen. And so the government will now try to see this as a big priority, especially when it comes to driving the economic growth that they've been talking about for so long.
0: And Pat McFadden is going to be on Trevor Phillips' show tomorrow morning, so I'm sure this issue will emerge there. So do join him for that tomorrow. Coming up in just a moment, Britain's drug driving crisis. Sky News confronts the offenders.
15: call something classic, you've got to mean it. 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
12: Now, driving under the influence of drugs is now more common than drink driving, with more arrests and a higher reoffending rate. In fact, drug drivers are almost five times as likely to get behind the wheel again while under the influence than drink drivers are, as Greg Milan reports.
22: Meet Britain's drug drivers. That was in North Yorkshire. In Chester, a car hit a tractor and caused this.
23: The driver of the car that started all that tested positive for cocaine. And the police have told us that drug driving is now a bigger problem for them than drink driving.
24: Hello, mate, you OK? Right, yeah. Right, reason for the stop, mate, is this vehicle's been seen in suspicious circumstances a number of times, potential drug dealing or buying drugs, OK?
25: Yeah.
24: Due to that information, I do intend to search you under Section 23, the Misuse of Drugs Act, OK, and conduct a roadside drug wipe on yourself. So it's 15:56 at this moment in time. You are under arrest, all right, for a positive drug wipe, so suspicion of drug driving.
23: So who are they, these drug drivers? We wanted to confront them about what they've done and why. This is Crewe Magistrates Court, and today alone, there are 10 people due in the dock for drug driving.
22: One of them, the court heard, had two young children in the car when he was stopped by police under the influence of cannabis.
26: I'm from Sky News. Do you mind me ask you a quick question? Can I ask you a quick question?
27: That won't be interviewed, mate.
26: You pleaded guilty, though.
27: That won't be interviewed, lad.
26: You had kids in the car.
27: Come on, mate. Stay away from me, lad.
22: He was given a suspended prison sentence and banned for 4 years. Others were equally reluctant to talk.
26: Can I ask you why you do it?
27: I don't want to be found.
26: Just a simple question.
22: Some did talk to us, anonymously. This woman admitted driving under the influence of cannabis and cocaine.
28: I can't walk very well, so how am I going to cope without a car? It's obviously my own fault. I've just lost my partner of 17 years. I suffer with my endometriosis as well as a hole in my spine, so I was smoking the weed for that. The cocaine was a one-off use. It was a one-off time.
23: And do you know what's striking about all the people we've seen here today? They failed their roadside test 4 months ago, but only now are they being banned.
1: We're doing the work to get them off the road now today, but then we've got 8 weeks, but potentially up to sort of 4 or 5 months before we can actually confirm their blood results. We can't take them off the road. Without that, there is a frustration because they're probably committing that offence over and over, realistically.
23: How bad is this problem? Well, we've seen figures from a month-long nationwide police campaign targeting drink and drug driving. What do they show? Well, on drink driving, more than 52,000 breath tests were carried out during that month. The number of those who tested positive, 11%. But on drug driving, 8,000 people were tested during that month. The number of those who tested positive, 52%. More than half of them tested positive.
22: Well, remember that driver who hit the tractor and brought two houses down on April Fool's Day? What about him? This is Matthew. He pleaded guilty to drug and dangerous driving.
2: You know, I did do wrong, so... Where the tractor went through, another hour later, there's an actual bus where school kids actually queue up. So it could have been like 20 fatalities. And how would you ever live with that? You wouldn't, would you?
3: If you could talk to young people who are doing that, who are living that life, taking that risk, what would you say?
2: Well, taking a risk, but I don't think they see it as a risk. They're thinking, oh, I'm not drink driving, you know, I've had a line of coke, I've gone out. But it is, you know, look at me. Drink isn't the problem. If anyone thinks drink's the problem, it's cocaine. There's an epidemic out there.
22: He's now running counselling sessions for men like him who see no way out of that cycle. The Department for Transport told us the government's road safety strategy includes tougher, swifter consequences for drug drivers. There is technology that speeds up banning drug drivers. In some countries, if you fail a roadside test, your licence is suspended there and then. But not here. Greg Milam, Sky News.
13: Let's take a look now what the weather's up to.
5: I hope we haven't forgotten anything.
6: Travel insurance. I tick that box.
5: Yeah, but remember what you forgot last year.
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13: Well, the historic hot spell comes to an end as temperatures drop back to normal over the weekend and wetter weather moves in from the west. For most, it's a dry and mild start to Saturday with some early fog patches. Thicker cloud will have moved into Western Ireland and northwest Scotland, bringing outbreaks of rain. Cloudy skies and spells of showery rain will move eastwards across Ireland, Northern Ireland and Scotland on Saturday today, where it'll also be cooler and breezier. But it remains dry and sunny for England and Wales and very warm too.
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13: So Jackie's back to tell us what's coming up in the sport and plenty of focus on Arsenal still.
11: More build-up to what's going on in Budapest. What might happen tonight is the Champions League final. Paris Saint-Germain are the opponents for Arsenal. We're going to hear from their manager, Mikel Arteta. Also, is Novak Djokovic set to turn his back on the French Open after he was eliminated from this year's competition? Reaction from the three-time winner at Roland Garros on the way after this.
21: What's the best thing about being a Sky News presenter?
11: Perfect.
21: Let's bring you some breaking news. Being a Sky News presenter. I began by asking...
25: Thank you so much.
21: ...trusting us to tell her story.
11: The battle for number 10.
21: Sky News has been given exclusive access.
11: Let me give you a sneak peek.
21: It was the day those present would never forget.
11: Why did you decide to open up and tell your story?

0: So Jackie's here with the sport, and those Arsenal players will be feeling excited about now.
1: Yeah, I think they will. And I think if you're a player, even you've got a formidable opponent in front of you like PSG, well, that's what you live for. You know, you live for those matches. You're in the final match. You know, there's only going to be one team's going to win it, and they'll be thinking it's going to be us. You know, yeah. And having won the Premier League, and you know, silenced a lot of critics and a lot of doubters with Arsenal winning that Premier League title first time in 22 years. I think they'll just be on the crest of a wave and, you know, just trying to keep this great sort of feel-good feeling going as long as possible.
0: And it would be a record for them, wouldn't it, if they did? Yeah. They've never won Champions
1: League. They've never won the Champions League. You know, one of the really big clubs, I would say, in Europe who've never won it. And PSG going for their own history, trying to win back-to-back Champions League titles, which is very hard to do as well. Not many clubs have done that. So it'll be interesting. Really attacking force in PSG, and we saw that when they played Bayern Munich in an extraordinary semi-final, you know, so many goals against Arsenal, who've got this very, very mean defence and a brilliant goalkeeper. And it's just going to be like a very sort of cagey boxing match, I think. And what's going to come out on top? The team that goes for it and tries to score loads of goals, or the team that defends really well? And I don't know. I mean, history says if you defend really well and keep a clean sheet, you're not going to lose.
0: Yeah, true.
1: But, I mean, the players that PSG have got, like Kvaratskhelia, they're so skillful that everyone will say, well, they're going to score no matter how great your defence is. So let's see tonight. But styles definitely make fights, as they say in boxing. It's definitely the case as well in football. And I think just the feeling that the Arsenal players have got at the moment, that sort of, if you could bottle it, it would be an amazing thing to sell. You know, brimming over with happiness.
0: Yeah.
1: It's just going like a free hit.
0: Being the underdogs, does that give them a certain freedom as well?
1: I think so.
0: Yeah.
1: Yeah. The fact that you've won already and you've won that Premier League title, so you've got that in the bag. This is just really a bonus. I mean, Arteta is not saying that. He's saying, no, my players want more. And of course they do, for sure. They do. But it's not the be-all and end-all like winning the league was. And that is now done, tick.
0: Yeah.
1: So this is just, okay, why not? You know, why not us? I'm sure they'll be thinking that. Let's have a look at what the managers, both of them, had to say in their press conferences last night.
2: We're here at Silverstone to see if Alpine's Franco Colapinto can pick which of these five drivers is the real professional.
3: So the idea is we're going to do hot laps, yeah, and then we're going to have a race.
4: Is it karting drivers or like...
3: Professional driver,
4: not karting.
3: No, driver. Not karting.
4: Can you show me their faces?
3: It's a mixture of ages.
4: Okay.
3: No, we can't show you their faces because you might recognise one of them.
4: Green flag.
5: Vamos!
4: Does he go wet or is slicks?
3: I think that's
4: slicks.
3: Think
4: oh my god.
3: Right.
4: Slicks in the wet. That's proper English, huh?
3: That's how we do it at Silverstone.
4: Actually, really good lines, huh? It's quite tricky with the slicks on the wet. What?
3: So, what do we think of him or her?
4: Oh, we've got girls?
3: Yes,
4: and
3: we have girls.
4: Okay, we got Amy. Hit the curve? No curve. A bit wide. Hit the girl, come on.
3: I mean, actually, I don't think you need this right now. You can just talk.
4: No, but this is quite cool, eh?
3: I got
4: it. Oh, yeah, a bit of oversteer. The Alpine is better than that. Oh, sliding.
3: Right, so what do we make of this one so far? Driver number one, what do we think?
4: Nah, he's not that bro. The pro would be like this on the straight.
3: What do we make of the second?
4: Oh, this guy. Hit again, eh?
3: Okay.
4: You see, he did what the coach said. He's got some nice boots.
3: Yeah?
4: The boots, are they given by the track? No?
3: Yeah.
4: They are personal.
3: Yeah, right? Yeah. Well, that could be a giveaway, couldn't it?
4: Police. Oh, the body. It's going to follow the cart.
3: Using his
4: he's using all the track
3: ballast.
4: He's using the, yeah, the outside of the track. Okay. He's very slippery in the rubber.
3: Good, so potentially like the pro.
4: Look. Okay, vamos.
3: Oh,
4: He has extra time.
3: It was a bit of peacocking then, wasn't it?
4: Yeah, yeah.
3: A little bit of showboating.
4: No, he loves it. Yeah. He's probably racing in go-kart.
3: Yeah, okay.
4: They got pressure, right? They've got cameras on them.
3: Yeah, he's got you commentating.
4: For them, yeah. Whoa.
3: What do you think?
4: He's really... he carried a lot of speed there. This one is good, and the next one, I think the two previous ones were not.
3: So one and two, we're saying no. We don't think.
4: No.
3: And but three and four potentially.
4: But number two was good.
3: Okay.
4: I think he's young.
3: Okay, so this is your number three here
4: this
3: now.
4: This is number three.
3: Yeah.
4: And it's not bad. Number three and four, I trust. More than my 43, actually. So 43 for Paul.
3: Sure.
4: I'm going to go to take him some fuel out, put him the pressures properly. Oh, look at him. My man taking the short line.
3: Oh, you like that, don't you?
4: Not bad. I like the boots of this one.
3: Okay.
4: The Alpine Stars. Oh, the sun is coming. Lap is going down. Oh, he's taking nice lines there. I'm getting some vitamin D now for
3: exactly.
4: The first time in the day. The
3: sun's coming through.
4: I would love to know if it's a kid or not. Oh.
3: I
4: feel professional is not a kid. So you know who is a bro.
3: I do know.
4: Ah, so you can help me then.
3: Okay.
4: Can you imagine Pierre is that? Pierre is in number 43. 43! No! My man.
3: Here's your boy.
4: Send it, please. Come on. Make us proud.
3: You've got to honour the number.
4: honour the number.
3: They're all pretty good, aren't they?
4: They all have its things. But I don't feel that the fastest one is going to be the one. Can we put the Alpine here? The 8526. Oh, look at the curve. Oh my God, I love him. Oh, another curve.
3: I love him.
4: Good job. even if it's slow, it looks good taking the curve like that.
3: He's trying to get a little look under the lid.
4: Yeah. We got live timing or not?
3: Yeah, we do.
4: Like
3: have
4: sectors.
3: Time,
4: sectors, everything.
3: He wants to see sectors.
4: 43 speed 2, okay. We are in the podium. I think the start would be much better if they like run into their cards.
3: Yeah,
4: like
3: I
4: in
3: agree.
4: Le Mans, you know?
3: I agree.
4: Like
3: I agree.
4: Run into
3: yeah.
4: the, So
3: yeah.
4: I see the running as well
3: yes.
4: skills a little bit.
3: Yes. Because they're athletes.
4: So my driver was P1. I know, P2. In lap times.
3: I love how he says, my driver.
4: Well, 43, yeah, I think it's serious. Okay. 3, 2, 1, go! Dale, 43! No!
3: Oh!
4: No, 43
3: oh,
4: se quedó dormido.
3: Oh, terrible start.
4: 4:43 is
3: yes.
4: a terrible start.
3: Oh.
4: Okay. Oh, we are recovering.
3: Is that a shock?
4: Oh!
3: Oh!
4: Uy, y se puso picante la carrera.
3: Oh no.
4: Oh, look at the curve of them. Oh my god. All of them track limits. All of them.
5: I'm nervous.
4: Oh! Change for the lead. Cutback. Good, eh? That's a professional. If they... No! No, come on!
2: Jackie, thanks very much indeed. We'll see you shortly.
1: Get your questions in for Alan Smith.
2: Oh, yes. Are they going to win?
1: That's the main question.
2: Stay with us off the break. We're going to take you through the papers once again with Millie Cook and Annabel Denham, including Kemi Badenoch's scathing letter to former Prime Minister Sir Tony Blair.
6: I'm Adam Parsons, Sky's Middle East correspondent. I've just entered Gaza. The vista out there is complete destruction. I'll always remember going into Gaza City during the war. All around us was destruction and the sounds of battle. What you see a lot of here are military machines, soldiers, devastation and destruction. What you see very little of are the locals, the Gazans, the people who used to live here, the ghosts of this town. I witnessed the scars of the October the 7th attacks, burnt out homes, bullet holes in walls and bloodstains on the floor.
7: People were murdered. You have the black flag, you have the yellow flag, people were kidnapped.
6: Inside this convoy, prisoners released by Israel in exchange for their hostages.
8: The Israelis insist that many of these prisoners are terrorists, but here the Palestinians consider them a blend of freedom fighters and political prisoners.
6: There were tears and there was defiance. This land has been farmed for hundreds of years, but now it's a scene of conflict. Israeli settlers have come to this area to seize land.
9: They've taken the land that I inherited from my father, and my father inherited from his father.
6: What would happen if you went over?
9: Oh, we'll be shot.
6: This is a place where the past is cherished, but the future is feared. These are the settlers in waiting, keen to start a new life, to annex Gaza for Israel.
10: The least we can do is just kick them out of our land.
8: Gaza, which is just 2 miles in that direction, is under attack again. Sky News, get the full story first.
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0: Time now to take another look at the morning papers in our news review. I'm joined this morning by Millie Cook, political correspondent at The Independent, and Annabel Denham, senior political commentator and columnist at The Telegraph. So welcome back to both of you. Millie, kick us off with the front page of The Guardian. They have a story saying that there's a breast cancer test that could cut the need for chemotherapy.
23: Yeah, so it was a UCL trial of 4,000 patients who were newly diagnosed with breast cancer. And it's effectively a sort of, I think it's a genome test, which would mean that they can check whether or not somebody needs chemotherapy. So with breast cancer, it's normally treated with surgery, and then they give people chemotherapy to make sure it doesn't come back or doesn't spread. This test would effectively check your sort of, I mean, I'm definitely not a scientist here, but would check whether or not people need to have chemotherapy in order to prevent it from coming back. And obviously, chemotherapy is a really difficult process, so it can cause really, really difficult side effects like fatigue, nausea, hair loss, and then especially for women, longer-term side effects that can cause early menopause, infertility. So it would mean that a whole swathe of patients could avoid having to go through the process of chemotherapy and instead could have hormone therapy, effectively. So it's really good news, I think, for people who are being treated for breast cancer. And I think that hopefully it will just mean that we're sort of on the way of having breakthroughs that mean the treatment for cancer isn't so invasive.
0: Yeah, and I'm always wary of kind of breakthrough health stories because you don't know what stage these various this research is at. But it does look like the results look very promising, at least, and they're going to be presented to the world's largest cancer conference today. And, you know, if this did come to pass, it would make a huge difference because I think all of us will know people that have been through chemotherapy and it's absolutely punishing.
13: Yes, this is an extremely encouraging development, though you're right, it's easy to get excited too quickly. But there are case studies in the Guardian's reporting where women are saying they feel like the Christmas has come early, that they won't need to go through chemotherapy, which, as Millie says, is a very intrusive, unpleasant, difficult process, which can have long-term, very damaging side effects. So the idea that women won't require that. Now, I wonder whether there will be some who will feel extremely nervous about not having chemotherapy, however arduous that process is, because they will want to ensure and guarantee as much as is possible their long-term health and safety. But it isn't just the benefit to patients, of course, which is paramount, but also, you know, this could lead to significant cost savings in the NHS. It could allow the healthcare system, which is really stretched, to pivot towards caring for other patients who are on that extensive waiting list.
17: Yeah, that's a really good point. Let's move on to more fallout from Tony Blair's intervention this week, where he wrote this long essay basically giving his ideas about where Labour was going wrong and what the country needed to do now. Kemi Badenoch has now written her own letter to Tony Blair. Millie, what's she saying?
23: She's saying that, so Tony Blair's intervention was rejected, sort of, I mean, not fully rejected, but lots of his ideas were rejected by Andy Burnham, a possible leadership contender, and Keir Starmer, who insisted the government's on the right track. Kemi Badenoch has effectively said that they rejected all of his best ideas. It's quite a classic Kemi Badenoch intervention. It's quite tongue-in-cheek. And she's really capitalising on Tony Blair's intervention, because any major intervention like that from a former prime minister is difficult for the governing party. And Kemi Badenoch is taking that intervention and just really stirring the pot, I think, here. And Andy Burnham came back and effectively said that we need more state intervention after Tony Blair called for sort of more economic growth, less controls on drilling and sort of finding oil. And he sort of called for more state intervention, and Kemi Badenoch has really seized on that. And she said, Tony Blair called for less and he called for more. British people aren't suffering in the UK economy because we've got too little state intervention. She's saying they're suffering because we've got too much. So I think Kemi Badenoch has seized on the parts of Tony Blair's letter that chime with the sort of Tory message, especially his points about welfare. He was saying that we need to get the welfare bill down. So yeah, she's really just kind of sticking
17: enjoying
23: the boot
17: the
23: in here.
17: Yeah.
23: And it is, yeah, it's a difficult intervention for Labour, and I think that Kemi's just running with it.
17: Yeah, and Kemi Badenoch might see Tony Blair's intervention as a bit of a gift, because anyone that's going to criticise the Labour Party is going to be helpful to her.
13: I think that's right. You know, Tony Blair, as he likes to remind us, and indeed did so in his 5,000-word essay, did win 3 general elections for the Labour Party. He was an extremely successful leader. He brought it back from the wilderness after the Thatcher and Major years. And I think there will be some in the parliamentary Labour Party who will believe the message, which I understand is being circulated internally, that Tony Blair is a has-been. You know, he represents the past. Andy Burns accused him of having retro opinions, a retro diagnosis of what ails Britain and prescriptions. And that will, you know, perhaps be swallowed by some of the newer intake. But there will be many Labour MPs who revere Tony Blair and agree broadly with his ideology. So he has been a thorn in Keir Starmer's side and will continue to be, I expect, for as long as Keir Starmer is in number 10. So it's no wonder that Kemi Badenoch is seeking to capitalise on that. And I think it's interesting in a way that Tony Blair is the subject of her letter rather than it being Keir Starmer or indeed Andy Burnham. She wants the oxygen to be around the former leader and for Keir Starmer, you know, to be shrinking into the background. I think it's quite interesting that over the course of the week, we've had these various different essays and interventions from Blair, Burnham, Wes Streeting responded. Then you, of course, had Alan Milburn's report earlier this week. And Keir Starmer also wrote a response to this. And in some ways, he's garnered the least amount of attention. I think the feeling really very much is that his tenure is coming to an end, which is extraordinary in view of the fact that 2 years ago he won 411 seats for Labour and he is still, for now, the occupant of number 10.
17: Let's move on to another former leader on the front of the Daily Telegraph, someone else who's got quite a few headlines this week. That's Nicola Sturgeon after her husband admitted guilt. It was embezzling SNP party funds, wasn't it? I think £400,000 worth. Nicola Sturgeon saying that she has been blindsided by this. I think she talked about it being the worst week of her life this week. And she says she's the victim of her husband's fraud.
23: I mean, I don't doubt that it was an extremely difficult week for her. I think the questions that people are asking are about her claims that his purchases completely passed her by. And there's a lot of extremely extravagant spending in there. He didn't just sort of take the £400,000 and put it in a bank account somewhere. He was buying very, very expensive things for their family home, like, I think, a £3,000 coffee machine. He's bought, I think, really expensive salt and pepper shakers. And he also bought a very expensive camper van that was parked outside the front of the house. And I think that it's really difficult when Nicola Sturgeon is saying that she was completely blindsided by it. I think a lot of people are looking and questioning that.
17: Well, yes, and she would say, I was completely exonerated by the police, I was investigated, and they took no further action. So, you know, she said that there's no guilt and that she was very busy, you know, running a country and didn't notice these things. She herself has actually got an autobiography, I think, that she's currently promoting, isn't she? Called Frankly,
23: I think it is.
17: So, but she's being asked an awful lot of questions still, not least about if she didn't know about it, why wasn't there the oversight within the party that picked these things up?
13: It's very important for Nicola Sturgeon that she win the PR war here. Now, there will be some people who read that she's had the worst week of her life, that she's presenting herself as a victim, that she was completely unaware of her husband's activities, and they will absolutely believe her and find it plausible. But I think there are others who will raise an eyebrow. Now, Ian Blackford, formerly a very senior figure within the SNP, yesterday was arguing that because Nicola Sturgeon didn't have a passion for cooking, she wouldn't have been aware of the £3,000 coffee machine that just suddenly appeared in her kitchen. And I think that those sorts of arguments at the moment are being received with ridicule and doubt. But I think this is problematic, of course, for Nicola Sturgeon and her legacy and her future career, but it's also really damaging to the SNP, which is sort of on trial in the court of public opinion.
17: Well, they did
13: as well
17: in local elections, didn't they?
13: They did do well in local elections, and it's interesting that you raise that because, of course, Peter Murrell's plea hearing was originally scheduled, or reportedly, for February, and it was then pushed back until after the Holyrood election. So that's certainly very beneficial court timing for the SNP. But I wonder what it will mean just for the nationalist movement more broadly, because it has always sort of presented itself as a moral crusade and separate from sort of the grubbiness of SW1 and for it to be embroiled in this scandal.
17: Do you think that there should be more action taken by the SNP to look into why the system didn't pick up this problem?
23: I think absolutely. When you've got something that's as extensive as this, it's really important to look into it. And I think that more scrutiny is always a good thing. I think at the moment it looks like in Scotland, Holyrood, they won't be looking into it. But I think John Swinney has said that they won't be conducting a sort of probe into what happened. But there is a chance that Nicola Sturgeon could be hauled in front of MPs in Westminster just to look into the processes behind kind of how these things are allowed to happen. Should there be more scrutiny of finances of individuals and sort of how they're conducting themselves in public office?
17: Who wants to talk about cheese?
13: I always want to talk about cheese.
17: This is Inside the Eye, and I haven't got beyond the headlines, so you're going to have to fill me in. Influencers make French cheese whey,
13: loved that pun,
17: more popular. Talk us through it.
13: Yes, so this is a breakthrough product, which I'm sure I'm going to botch my pronunciation of, but Concoyot, which is produced in eastern France. And what they are saying is that they have managed to produce a dairy product which is very high in protein but also very low in fat. So, of course, it's ticking a lot of boxes, particularly for those who are interested in sort of health and fitness and cleaner living. Now, what I would just say is, does that not also apply to cottage cheese? I always thought cottage cheese was very high protein and quite low in fat.
23: People love that on social media. All these influencers are obsessed with cottage cheese. Yes. It's slightly exhausting and a bit grim to watch.
13: But easier by the spoonful straight out of the tub. But, you know, so I think this is a really interesting story because, of course, if we see a massive sort of surge in the sales of French cheese here in the UK, then it's just going to reignite sort of that rivalry that we have with the French. But, you know, of course, overwhelmingly, the cheese eaten in Britain is also produced in Britain because cheddar makes up such a large proportion of the market. But also, I think the other sort of strand to this is just influencers and the power that they have over the market.
17: What we eat and how we keep fit. There's so many messages come via social media.
23: Yeah, and also it speaks to the wider sort of fitness culture that's massively taken over on social media. There's a huge amount of pressure if you are an influencer to have a certain type of body and a certain type of look. And those people do extremely well on social media if you've got that sort of slim build. And there's also a growing concern about influencers becoming too skinny and promoting a sort of problematic lifestyle. Yep. And I think that a way to kind of have nice food whilst not having high fat is just classic.
17: It's not even to mention skincare. That's another thing I feel guilty about all the time. Anyway, we're out of time. See you next hour. Thank you.
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0: Hello and a very good morning. It's 8 o'clock. This is Mornings on Sky News. I'm Anna Jones. Thanks for starting your day with us. Here's how things are looking. The US Secretary of War insists any deal will be a good deal as Donald Trump looks to wrap up a truce with Iran. Arsenal fans descend on Budapest as they go on the hunt for their first ever Champions League title. As Donald Trump's war in Iran starts to bite back home, driving up prices, we hear from his affected supporters who are staying loyal.
1: Whatever this guy says, do, I'm in. The only one I trust.
2: It's costing you more.
1: I don't care.
0: We'll also have our news review where we go through the papers with Annabel Denham and Millie Cook. Plus, Jackie will be here with the sport. And Manchester prepares to pay tribute to one of its musical greats, Stone Roses bassist Manny. Hello, very good morning. Thanks for joining us. Donald Trump's war secretary has said that any deal will be a good deal following a Situation Room meeting in which the president was supposedly making a final decision on an agreement with Iran. President Trump and his national security team were assessing a proposed framework of an agreement that would extend the ceasefire by 60 days and progress negotiations on Iran's nuclear program. So here's what Pete Hegseth had to say overnight.
3: We still have global obligations to ensure that, say, Iran doesn't get a nuclear weapon. We're focused on that. We can do two things at one time. We're supercharging our defense industrial base so that we're building 2X, 3X, 4X the munitions. Status as of right now is that any deal will be a good deal. And I had a chance to talk to President Trump this morning. He wanted me to reiterate how patient he is in ensuring that with America undertaking this kind of historic endeavor, any deal will be a good one, a great one.
0: Well, we've also heard from the Iranians overnight.
4: The agreement has not been finalized yet. Other points have been mentioned, like the nuclear issue. I emphasize we are focused on the end of the war at this point and are not discussing the details of the nuclear plan.
0: Well, our US correspondent David Blevin sent us this update from Washington.
5: It's been another week of deal or no deal. On Monday, President Trump said they were making progress and could announce agreement in a couple of days. On Wednesday, he said he had told his negotiating team not to rush but to get things right. And on Friday, he said he was going into the Situation Room at the White House to make a final determination. But in the lengthy Truth Social post announcing that, he made two big demands of Iran. Firstly, that they immediately reopen the Strait of Hormuz, something we understand they've already agreed to as part of a memorandum of understanding with Washington. And that they not only commit to never having a nuclear weapon, but to allowing the United States to deal with their enriched uranium, something they are simply not prepared to agree at this stage. In fact, that memorandum only commits Iran to discussing that issue for another 60 days. Why would you demand something that has already been agreed, or demand something that is not going to be agreed at this point, other than to put a positive spin on what might ultimately be a very limited deal? If, at the end of the day, President Trump has no tangible benefit to point to other than the reopening of the Strait of Hormuz, which was open until he decided to go to war with Iran, this isn't going to be an easy deal for him to sell.
0: David Blevins there. Now then, are Arsenal about to have the best week in their history? Well, tonight's Champions League final against Paris Saint-Germain will decide just that. Jackie is here for us, and huge day for them.
6: Yeah. To answer your question, yes, they're going to have the best week in their history.
0: Very confident.
6: That will be so many Arsenal fans on the streets of London going to watch the match. 17,000 Arsenal fans, very lucky ones, have got tickets for that match. And I'm sure thousands more there in Budapest as well, just hoping to soak up the atmosphere in fan sites. It's going to be amazing. I mean, it's something that Arsenal have not done since 2006, is to get to the Champions League final. And they didn't win that. They lost to Barcelona. And it was kind of ruined because Jens Lehmann, the goalkeeper, got sent off early on. And that kind of ruined any chance of them winning it. Are the chances better today? Well, most people will say PSG are absolute nailed-on favourites, but Arsenal have got a very, very good defence, a very mean defence. You know, it took them so long to even concede a goal in the Champions League this season. And I know that PSG will go at them and they will, you know, try and demolish them the way they tried to do that to Bayern Munich in the semi-finals. But I think Arsenal might have got a much better defence than Bayern Munich and they will find it very difficult. And they always say that styles make fights. No, it's not a fight, but, you know, you can cancel each other out. Great defence, great attack. Who's going to

0: confidence that we are the Premier League champions. I think they can just take that into this competition and just go, let's give it a go. Let's go for it. Jurrien Timber, one of their great defenders, is back from injury. Whether they play him from the beginning or not will be interesting because he's not played for a while. Arteta said they want more. You know, he's told his players, we're not going there just to make up the numbers and just to be in a final because it's something we've not done. We're there to win. No Arsenal team has ever won this trophy. They would go down in history. Double winners. First Champions League winners. There would be statues. It's big. It is big. Rob Harris is actually out there and he has been talking to some fans and really summing up what might happen tonight.
1: This could be their greatest week as Arsenal fans. The greatest ever for the club. The chance to be champions at the double. If they can win this for the first time in Budapest, the biggest prize of them all, the Champions League.
2: We know what will be.
1: They've already ended the 22-year wait to win the Premier League again.
3: Pretty much for my whole life of being cognizant and following Arsenal, we've been rubbish. And now we have an amazing chance to prove we're the best team in Europe.
1: But Paris Saint-Germain stand in the way of that for Mikel Arteta's side.
4: Arteta's changed everything about this club. He's made us into a team that people are scared to play against.
5: It's taken Arsenal 20 years to return to this stage, to be in a Champions League final again. And few know what it means to the club, having endured all the struggles, than a player who's been in the academy since the age of 7, Bukayo Saka.
6: Loving this club and seeing the ups, seeing the downs, winning the Premier League and obviously being able to play in this final. It's been a long journey, some disappointments along the way, but it's been worth it.
1: This final at Puskás Arena will be a clash of styles. The holders, PSG, like to retain the ball while attacking dynamically. The Gunners often rely on set pieces and physicality, but are tough to score against.
7: Winning the Premier League, which is probably the toughest league to win in the world, gives us a lot of confidence, playing a good team with a lot of qualities, but we have full belief in ourselves, what we can do.
1: Lifting the European Cup wouldn't just crown Arsenal's best season. After Aston Villa won the Europa League, Crystal Palace claimed the Conference League. A clean sweep of men's European trophies would be a first for England and a treble no country has ever achieved before. They take that result here. Rob Harris, Sky News, Budapest.
8: That's a real example there of the feel-good factor that Arsenal fans have already got. Yeah. And you think that feel-good factor is really going to help the players, don't
0: yeah,
8: you?
0: Yeah, 100%. I mean, if you could bottle that, you'd be a multi-millionaire because everyone's feeling so good about what happened and seeing it over the line, and the players as well probably questioned themselves quite a few times during the season when things were low and things weren't going their way and they were watching their lead slip away to Manchester City and thinking, are we going to do it? And then finally you do it, and that will just, you know, release something in them, I think, and they can play more freely. But will it be set piece again, ole ole? I mean, it could well be. It could be quite a low scoring match. No one wanting to make a mistake in this one.
8: We will see. It's 5 o'clock tonight, yeah?
0: Yeah, 5 o'clock tonight. And I think, you know, it's really tough. PSG are such a good team. They are the defending champions, going for two in a row. It's a tough one, but it's not impossible because it's a cup match. And honestly, anything can happen.
8: Jackie, we'll see you again shortly for the sport. Thank you for the moment. We're going to move on to other things now because President Trump's war in Iran has hit Europe hard, along with many other parts of the world. The cost of oil has soared, affecting every part of the global economy. But so far, with the United States being a net exporter of oil, it has remained largely insulated, but it's not impervious. Inflation has risen since Trump took office, and now most Americans are buying fewer groceries. So what do his supporters say? James Matthews went to rural Pennsylvania to find out.
9: They voted Trump here when he said he'd bring down prices. How's that working out?
10: Prices are high.
11: Two nice bunches.
12: $7.50, please.
13: Yeah, we're both on a fixed income. We're both retired. So it's bad.
14: It's really hard.

0: We've come to Roots Market in Lancaster County, Pennsylvania. The population here is partly Amish. The politics are largely Republican. They voted Donald Trump at the last three elections. Jim did. There you go. Steph didn't vote. Neither did Jeremy.
1: Sort this.
0: Sharia was a Trump voter.
2: You can't do things on your own anymore. You have to depend on other people to help. It has to be more than you. Before, you could be able to do things, but now you gotta have help.
3: You used to be able to go in and get a cartload of groceries, you know, and not bat an eye, but now you've got to be very picky and particular with what you buy. It's just the necessities if you're going to have anything left.
4: Travel, gas, we just try and stay home, try and cut the kids' activities as much as possible, or try and, you know, group our tasks to make sure when we're going somewhere we get everything done in that area that we can at one time.
5: Whatever this guy says do, I'm in. The only one I trust.
1: It's costing you more.
5: I don't care. I'd rather pay more than be pulverized by an atom bomb. I don't mind the money. It's only money.
0: The annual inflation rate is higher than when Donald Trump took office. Americans are spending less on groceries. The Iran war is pushing up prices. So are tariffs.
6: Somebody wants any part of it, any part of it, $50, any part of it. So $52, you're $535 for your horn. Could you get three times on $551? Could you get three?
2: We focus on all the things that are wrong, but look how much good he's done, though, with
1: like
2: the tariffs and all of that, and getting all of our the money back to our country where it belongs.
1: Tariffs haven't delivered yet, at least.
2: You don't think?
1: Well, tariffs are part of the problem, no?
2: Yeah, well, I don't know.
3: I think everybody's to blame. Everybody. It's greed. It's capitalism. Play a lot into it. Some of these prices for fuel, I don't think the price should be what it is.
7: Thank you. I will. You too.
4: Everything happening is absolutely insane. I think it's all a big show to get us all fired up and angry, and I choose not to live my life that way.
5: My theory is all that Venezuelan oil that's sitting in port that we confiscated, right before the midterm, she's going to release it. Give them time. It's only been a year and a half, and the war just started. It's not worth it. I don't care about a dollar or two. I write it off on income tax. It's all business, strictly business. I just don't want to get blown up. I don't want anybody coming over here and pulverizing me. That's it. I don't care about the economy.
0: Bringing down the cost of living is the promise that put Donald Trump back in the White House. It's what matters most to voters here. The polls tell us that. The president isn't delivering. That's what the prices say. It might yet cost him.
6: And they're 517.
0: James Matthews, Sky News, in Lancaster County, Pennsylvania.
6: So.
8: Now, young people with insomnia could be at a higher risk of certain types of cancer. Emma is here with us to tell us a little bit more. So this is research that's been done in the States, isn't it?
9: Yeah, in Texas, scientists looked at data from 19 million people aged 18 to 50. Now, just over 2% of those, around 400,000, have diagnoses of insomnia. Now, we know that insomnia has an impact on health, whether it's increasing the risk of obesity, high blood pressure, anxiety, depression, also type 2 diabetes. But this very much looking at whether it has an impact on cancer risk. And what has been discovered is that particularly when it comes to hormone-related cancers for women, it does appear to make a difference and have an impact. So women diagnosed with insomnia, it found, were three times more likely to get breast cancer in the next 5 years, almost double the risk of uterine cancer, also an increase in a risk of ovarian cancer. And the idea is that insomnia disrupts hormone levels. But interestingly, when they looked at hormone-linked cancers that affect men, so testicular and also prostate cancer, there was no significant link. So that's quite an interesting side to it. But in both sexes, almost twice the risk of bowel cancer. Now, experts across the cancer field have welcomed this research and definitely interested in the findings, but urge caution with the way that the results are interpreted. So how do you know whether maybe someone who was developing cancer was sleeping more badly as a result, and that an association does not prove that insomnia causes breast cancer? And of course, we know that poor sleep impacts all your health. You know,
8: yeah,
9: sleeping.
8: It makes you eat badly and makes you...
9: If you're not sleeping well, you eat badly, you're not exercising regularly. Yeah. All those things all have an impact. So definitely more research needed. And the slight problem with all of this is, you know, when you hear these bits of research, you think, oh, well, what difference can I make lifestyle-wise? But actually trying to get more sleep if you're an insomniac is certainly easier said than done.
8: Emma, really interesting. Thanks very much indeed. We'll see where that goes, but that is fascinating stuff. Let me just bring you some breaking news that's just come into us in the last few moments. The Metropolitan Police has said that a teenager has been charged with the murder of Brayan David Saldarajia in Hackney. That's the young man you're seeing on your screen now, 15-year-old from Haringey. The 16-year-old who's been charged, can't be named because of his age, was charged on Friday with the possession of a bladed article as well. And he's going to appear at Thames Magistrates Court, the Met Police say, today, Saturday the 30th of May. So that's news just from the Metropolitan Police that a teenager has been charged with the death of Brayan David Saldarajia in Hackney. Stay with us. Coming up, we're going to be speaking to a Merseyside-based food manufacturer who are hoping to make palm oil.
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8: Now, if you've ever eaten chocolate, Surely everyone's eaten chocolate. Or use shampoo. You've probably consumed palm oil. It's a highly useful and cheap ingredient, but it does have links to deforestation and greenhouse gas emissions. Now, though, one company is trying to produce a far more sustainable alternative. And to explain how they're doing it, let's speak to co-founder and chief executive of the Clean Food Group, Alex Neves. Very good morning to you. Thanks so much for talking to us. So palm oil does have sustainability problems, doesn't it? So lots of people are trying to move away from it. But you think you've got a solution that can get round that. Talk us through it.
17: Well, good morning, Anand. Thank you so much for having me. It's great to be here. Yes, so palm oil is one of the world's most versatile ingredients. Like you say, it's present in over 50% of all products on supermarket shelves. I'm very sure that a number of your viewers will already have come into contact this morning with palm oil, either in their shower or brushing their teeth or even at breakfast. But as you say, it has really significant challenges at the moment associated with its supply chain. Not least its long-standing links to deforestation, as you mentioned, and sustainability issues in general, but also rising and increasing volatile prices over the last couple of years, geopolitics affecting security of supply, and climate change affecting yields.
8: So, obviously, that makes it an undesirable product in many ways, despite its uses. So how can you get around those problems and create palm oil without causing deforestation?
17: Yes, so we're working with a number of customers who are all sort of really interested in how we can decouple the supply chain for palm oil from agricultural supply chain. And we're able to offer a product that's made in market here in Liverpool, that delivers a 90% reduction in greenhouse gases and is price competitive with the market. And the way that we do that is through fermentation. So it's a process very similar to brewing, except that rather than using yeast to produce alcohol, we use our yeast to produce oils and fats. And we actually take a wine yeast that grows naturally on the surface of grapes. We grow it in fermenters, just like the one you can see behind me here. That's 170,000 litres, so it creates tons and tons of oil. We fill it up with yeast, and when it's ready, we can take it out and extract the oil and fat.
8: So you're kind of synthetically producing this natural product. Is that right? Is that how you would express it?
17: Well, actually, we would say that this process is completely natural. It's a natural yeast, as I say. It grows on the surface of grapes. Many of your viewers will have consumed this yeast over the last couple of weeks. It also grows in many other fruits. It's non-GM and very similar to yeast that's in the market at the moment. Yeast extract like Marmite, except this time it's an oil.
8: To what extent do you think we'll see this kind of technology used more in the future?
17: We very much hope that it will be on supermarket shelves in only a couple of years. We've actually already launched in market in the cosmetics industry. We launched in April, and that was a result of us achieving regulatory approval in the cosmetics market at the end of last year. And we launched in April in a trade show in Paris. We're really blown away by the response from the market. And we've secured our first sale with a fantastic Scottish brand called Raven Botanicals. And we'll be launching with them in September this year.
8: Well, obviously, you're really excited about how things are going, but haven't lots of manufacturers tried to move away from palm oil for all the reasons that we've said? And so people have found alternatives and won't necessarily need the product at all in future.
17: Well, it's interesting, actually. Processes such as ours have a long history of interest. There's a direct correlation between times of geopolitical instability and war and interest in deriving oils and fats from yeast fermentation. So we see that there's increased interest rather than less.
8: Well, Alex Neves, it's really interesting to hear about what you're up to. Thanks very much indeed for joining us this morning.
17: Thank you.
8: Let's take a check now on the weather.
19: I hope we haven't forgotten anything.
20: Travel insurance, I tick that box.
19: Yeah, but remember what you forgot last year.
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8: Well, the historic hot spell comes to an end as temperatures drop back to normal over the weekend and wetter weather moves in from the west. For most, it's a dry and mild start to Saturday with some early fog patches. Thicker cloud will have moved into Western Ireland and northwest Scotland, bringing outbreaks of rain. Cloudy skies and spells of showery rain will move eastwards across Ireland, Northern Ireland and Scotland today, where it'll also be cooler and breezier. But it remains dry and sunny for England and Wales, and very warm too.
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8: Jackie's here. What have you got coming up in the sport for us?
1: What is normal? I've forgotten what is normal for this time.
8: Do you mean temperature-wise or just generally personality-wise? Or...
1: no,
8: that I can't answer. But normal for the time of year, I've forgotten.
1: Because it was really cold.
8: Yes.
1: And then it was really hot. But I don't think either one of them
8: I think we might find out next week. I think it looks cooler and rainier
1: but
8: I've seen.
1: Okay.
8: May's usually quite nice, isn't it?
1: Yeah, it is. But this is extraordinary. Anyway, more build-up to Arsenal's Champions League final with Paris Saint-Germain tonight. We're going to be hearing from their manager, Mikel Arteta. And has Novak Djokovic played the French Open for the last time after he was knocked out of this year's competition by a teenager? Action and reaction from Roland Garros on the way.
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1: Perfect.
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22: Let me give you a sneak peek.
2: It was the day those present would never forget.
22: Why did you decide to open up and tell your story?

0: So Jackie's here, and the big sporting event this weekend, certainly for Arsenal fans, is, of course, Champions League final tonight.
1: Yeah, there'll be so many fans in North London just cheering their team on from a distance. 17,000 fans have got tickets in Budapest, and there'll be so many more on the streets there and in fan zones, just wanting to say I was there just in case the unthinkable happens and Arsenal win the Champions League, which they've never done. It's their first final in 20 years. The last final, I remember it really well, actually, watching it in a pub, watching Jens Lehmann get sent off after 18 minutes, which kind of then ruined the whole final. You really don't want that to happen to either team. You want a really good contest from start to finish. And you've got a really good attacking team in PSG with probably the best defensive team in Europe in Arsenal. So a little bit of a war of attrition. And it'll be really interesting to see what happens. PSG knocked Arsenal out last year in the semi-finals. So they definitely probably have the mental edge, I would say, over them. They put out Bayern Munich, who have been a fantastic team this season. So PSG go in as the holders and full of confidence they're going to win back-to-back Champions League titles. But for Arsenal, they're riding this crest of a wave, having lifted the Premier League title not even a week ago and still really savouring that feeling of being champions. And definitely winning is a, you know, it's mentality, it's a habit, and I think, you know, they can go into this with a bit of a free hit, knowing that, you know, their main job is done. If they win this, great. It's not the end of the world if they don't win it.
0: So they've got a bit of momentum, but are they all a bit knackered? They've had a really full-on season. I think
1: sure
0: PSG are slightly more rested, as I was reading earlier. So do you think that could make a difference?
1: Yeah, PSG had a much easier run to the title so they could rest players, but they've also had 2 weeks to rest their players as well and, you know, plan for this one. And if you look at someone like Declan Rice, he's played so many matches, but essentially they've played a similar amount of matches, both teams. But like you said, they've been able to rest players and Arsenal have not. I think if you're playing at this level and you're a footballer, you live for moments like this. Yeah. You live for the challenge of playing the best and having the opportunity to go out there and beat the best. And it doesn't matter how tired you're feeling, you will find some strength and reserves from somewhere to get over the line. What I'm curious about, and I don't know this, and Rob, who we'll talk to you later, might know this, whether these Arsenal players will get a little bit of a break before they join up with England for the World Cup, because four of them will be going with England to the World Cup. But you would need a break, I would think.
0: Their friendlies really soon, yeah.
1: Yeah, but you do need a little bit of a switch-off time just to go, OK, that was that, this is now, and just to give those legs a rest. But it's all about tonight. One more push, one more set piece could do it. And who knows how this game will be settled, but that would be probably very fitting.

0: We're here at Silverstone to see if Alpine's Franco Colapinto can pick which of these five drivers is the real professional. So the idea is we're going to do hot laps and then we're going to have a race.
1: Is it karting drivers or like...
0: Professional driver.
1: Professional driver, professional, not karting.
0: No, either. Not karting.
1: Can you show me their faces?
0: It's a mixture of ages.
1: Okay.
0: No, I can't show you their faces because you might recognise one of them.
1: Green flag, green flag.
2: Vamos!
1: Does it go wet or is it slicks?
0: I think that's
1: slicks.
0: Think
1: oh my slick. God.
0: Right.
1: Slicks in the wet. That's proper English, huh?
0: That's how we do it at Silverstone.
1: Actually, really good lines, eh? It's quite tricky with the slicks on the wet.
0: So, what do we think of him or her?
1: We've got girls?
0: Yes,
1: and man.
0: We have girls.
1: Okay, we got Amy. Hit the curve? No curve. A bit wide. Hit the curve, come on.
0: I mean, actually, I don't think you need this right now. You can just talk.
1: No, but this is quite cool, eh?
0: Yeah,
1: a bit of oversteer. The Alpine is better than that. Sliding!
0: Right, so what do we make of this one so far? Driver number one, what do we think?
1: Nah, he's not a pro. The pro would be like this on the straight.
0: What do we make of the second?
1: Oh, this guy! Hit again, eh?
0: Okay.
1: You see, he did what the coach said. He's got some nice boots.
0: Yeah.
1: The boots are they given by the track? No.
0: Yeah.
1: They are personal.
0: Yeah, yeah. Well, that could be a giveaway, couldn't it?
1: Police. Oh, the body. He's gonna follow the cart.
0: Using his.
1: He's using all the track.
0: Ballast.
1: He's using the outside of the track. Okay. He's very slippery in the rubber.
0: So potentially the pro.
1: Look. Okay, vamos!
0: Oh.
1: He has extra time.
0: It was a bit of peacocking then, wasn't it?
1: Yeah.
0: A little bit of showboating.
1: No, he really loves it.
0: Yeah.
1: He's probably racing in go-kart.
0: Yeah, okay.
1: They got pressure, right? They got cameras on them.
0: Yeah, he's got you commentating.
1: For them, yeah. Whoa.
0: What do you think?
1: He's really... he carried a lot of speed there. This one is good, and the next one, I think the two previous ones were not.
0: So one and two, we're saying no. We don't think...
1: No.
0: And but three and four, potentially.
1: But number two was good.
0: Okay.
1: I think he's young.
0: Okay, so this is your number three here
1: this
0: now.
1: This is number three.
0: Yeah.
1: And it's not bad. Number three and four, I trust. More than my 43, actually. I'm 43 for Paul.
0: Yeah.
1: We are... I'm gonna go to take him some fuel out, put him the pressures properly. Oh, look at him! My man taking the short line.
0: Oh, you like that, don't you?
1: Not bad. I like the boots of this one.
0: Okay.
1: The Alpine Stars. Oh, the sun is coming. Lap is going down. Oh, he's taking nice lines there, isn't he? I'm getting some vitamin D now for the first time in the day.
0: The sun's coming through.
1: I would love to know if it's a kid or not.
0: You know,
1: I feel professional is not a kid. So you know who is a bro.
0: I do know.
1: Ah, so you can't help me then.
0: Oh.
1: Can you imagine Pierre is that? Pierre is number 43. 43! No! My man.
0: Here's your boy.
1: Send it, please. Come on. Make us proud.
0: You gotta honor the number.
1: honor the number.
0: The fans, they're all pretty good, aren't they?
1: They all have its things. But I don't feel that the fastest one is gonna be the one. Can we put the Alpine here? The 8526. Oh, look at the carriers. Oh my god, I love him. Oh, another carrier.
0: I love him.
1: Good job. even if it's slow, it looks good taking the curve like that.
0: He's trying to get a little look under the lid.
1: Yeah. We got live timing or not?
0: Yeah, we
1: like
0: do have sectors, don't we?
1: Sectors, everything.
0: He wants to see sectors.
1: 43 speed 2, okay. We are in the podium. I think the start would be much better if they like run into their cards.
2: Yeah,
1: like
2: I
1: in
2: agree.
1: Le Mans, you know?
2: I agree.
1: Like
2: I agree.
1: Run into yeah. So yeah. I see the running as well
2: yes.
1: skills a little bit.
2: Yes. Because they're athletes.
1: So my driver was P1. I know, P2. In lap times.
2: I love how he says my driver.
1: Well, 43, yeah, I think it's serious. Okay. 3, 2, 1, go! Dale, 43! Dale. No!
2: Oh! Oh!
1: No, el 43
2: oh,
1: se quedó dormido.
2: Terrible start.
1: 4:43 is
2: yes.
1: a terrible start.
2: Oh.
1: Okay. Oh,
2: that
1: we are recovering.
2: Is that a shock?
1: Oh!
2: Oh!
1: Uy, oh. se puso picante la carrera.
2: Oh no.
1: Whoa! Look at the curve of them. Oh my god. All of them drag limits. All of them.
3: I'm nervous.
1: Oh! Change for the lead. Cutback. Good, eh? That's a professional. If they... No!
2: Oh.
1: No, come on! Push him off! Push him off! 43. Come on! Cover the inside, please.
2: Oh, no.
1: Look, look at this cutback. Huh? Look at that! He's my guy. He's... Tell me that's a 43. I'm in love.
2: I'm in love.
1: 43 wins. Dale!
0: Jackie, thanks very much indeed. See you very shortly. Coming up next, we're going to be looking at the Saturday papers once again, this morning with Millie Cook and Annabelle Denham, so don't go away.
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0: Time again for our news review, where we take you through the papers. We're joined this morning by Millie Cook, political correspondent at The Independent, and Annabel Denham, senior political commentator and columnist at The Telegraph. So welcome back to both of you. And we've dealt with lots of the front page stories today, so this hour we're kind of delving inside, aren't we? And you've picked out a few interesting stories. Annabel, kick us off with the Daily Mail's take on the 16th resident doctors' strike that was announced this week.
16: And unsurprisingly, given that we are on the 16th in about 3 years, the public are getting a little fatigued with it all. So the BMA has obviously announced that junior doctors will walk out for 4 days in mid-June. And a YouGov survey has subsequently found that 52% oppose this industrial action. Now, what is interesting is that if you look at polling from summer in 2024, 52% supported the industrial action. So that really just goes to show how much public sentiment has shifted. And I think there are a number of reasons for this. I think that previously the BMA was able to make a bit of a public enemy of the Conservative government and to argue that they had been very mean-spirited, that they had resisted pay rises that doctors felt that they deserved. I think that there was a lot of latent sort of hangover sympathy for doctors in the aftermath of the COVID pandemic, because they were the people who were on the coalface, on the front line, often putting their own lives at risk in order to care for patients. Whereas now, they're dealing with a Labour government. Do you think that that sort of public sympathy has begun to wane? And just another sort of interesting aspect to this, of course, is just a few weeks ago, Wes Streeting resigned as Health Secretary, and James Murray, who was previously Chief Financial Secretary to the Treasury, became the new Health Secretary. And you do sort of wonder whether Wes Streeting, who is a very clever, very effective political operator, couldn't really have chosen his moment better to leave the NHS, because he did so at a time when news was breaking that waiting lists were finally beginning to come down, and just before the next round, possibly, of strikes.
0: Why do you think that public opinion has shifted against losing sympathy with the doctors? Do you think it's for the reasons that Annabel was suggesting, or do you think it's just that people will look at the pay rises that they've had so far and think, is that not enough? I just posed the question. I wonder what you think.
17: I think there are certainly a lot of factors at play when it comes to this, and Annabel's made some really good points, but I do agree also that people are really stretched for cash. And I think when you look at they've had a 34% pay rise cumulatively over the last few years. And that's the point that James Murray, the new health secretary, has been making, that they've been handed an awful lot of money. And I think that people naturally have quite a strong affinity with doctors. They feel like they work really hard. They work antisocial hours. And especially given the COVID pandemic, people are really, they've got a lot of respect for doctors and they do feel like they deserve pay rises. However, I mean, just looking at the figures they're asking for, they're now asking for a 29% pay rise. It's a huge figure.
0: They're talking about pay restoration, aren't they? They're saying they're still paid less than they were in 2008 if you take inflation into account.
17: But I think a lot of people feel like they are worse off. And I think that people at the moment are really struggling. And I think that looking at the fact that they have had big chunks of pay rises to try and boost their salaries a little bit. And doctors are saying, look, we are not nearly at the salaries that we had in 2008. But I think a lot of people are losing sympathy now because they feel like they're not as well off as they were a few years ago. A lot of people are feeling worse off. And I think it means that there is now much less natural sympathy for doctors.
16: And I'll just add one additional point, which is the more that these strikes go on, the more I think that it's coming into the public consciousness that doctors, public sector staff, get extremely generous pensions, ones that those who are working in the private sector don't get. So public sector employer pensions contributions are around three times those in the private sector. So I just wonder whether there's also a sense that not only are the pay demands, you know, perhaps unrealistic, but actually people are becoming increasingly aware that the wider package that doctors are getting isn't too bad.
0: At the same time, as you say, people appreciate their doctors, don't want them to be leaving the country and going and finding work elsewhere where they feel they'll be paid better.
17: Yeah, I think the one thing I would sort of say in defence of doctors here is that actually in the UK, in the NHS, they do have a really difficult work package when it comes to where they're placed. My stepbrother's a doctor and he now lives in New Zealand, but he was sent around the country. His partner was sent somewhere else. There was a lot of, you don't have much choice about where you go, especially when you're a junior doctor, and your hours are really difficult and your working conditions aren't great. And also there were lots of doctors who were looking for jobs after they graduated because there weren't enough placements. So I do think it is a surprisingly difficult working environment, just as sort of the NHS as an employer. And I think that that's something that, that doctors are asking to be fixed. And I think that's an easier one to sell to the public than this massive pay rise.
18: Yeah, and James Murray is certainly pushing back on the idea of a pay rise. He's basically said it's unaffordable. Let's move on to a story inside the Express. And this is Keir Starmer talking about, I think this might have been off the back of the Tony Blair criticisms we talked about in a previous hour this week. He did talk about some of the mistakes that he had made, although he did maintain he was had the right course now. But one of the mistakes was the winter fuel allowance.
19: I mean, one of many, I think many members of the British public would think. But yes, he has given an assessment of his early period in Number 10 in response to that 5,000-word Blair essay that came out earlier this week. And he has admitted that the decision to end universal winter fuel payments was a mistake. Of course, that was one of Labour's very early U-turns. It's had about 14 or 15 U-turns since, and it was a deeply unpopular measure. And it revealed...
18: And it was
19: lot
18: very early on, wasn't it? It wasn't in the manifesto, so it was within, took people by surprise as well.
19: It was within the first month of Labour coming into power. And you know, if you want to trace back the declining, steadily declining popularity in the polls, it can go. It really does go back to that moment. I think it revealed a lot about Starmerism as a project because it seemed like a rather random policy. It was designed to try to reassure the markets, to insist that they were going to behave responsibly when it came to the economy, that they would be fiscally prudent. But they really misunderstood how incensed pensioners would be in response to this. The saving against, you know, the amount that the government is spending every year was a drop in the ocean, and they were ultimately forced into that U-turn. But that summer of 2024 was just a disaster for Starmer, you know, because it wasn't just the winter fuel payment, but it was wardrobe gate, and the fact that whilst the PM was presenting himself as this paragon of moral probity, it turned out that he was getting freebies from a Labour donor. There were those 19 excruciating seconds when he went to Southpole in the aftermath of those dreadful murders, and he was heckled, and people felt that, unlike Tony Blair, after Princess Diana died, he really was the wrong man at the wrong moment. Then you obviously have things like welfare reform. That's been very difficult for the Prime Minister. And the overarching, I think, problem has been really a lack of vision, that he knew how to win, but he didn't know how to govern. And the winter fuel payment is emblematic of that.
18: Well, yes. And what do you make of the fact that he's owned up to this? He said it's a mistake. I mean, is that refreshing for people, for him to sort of acknowledge that it hasn't all been perfect?
17: Yeah, I think it's good that he's acknowledged that things haven't been perfect. But I think that actually he did double down on an awful lot of things in that letter response, his sort of Substack post in response to Tony Blair. He was sort of saying that his mission for government is right. And yeah, I think it is good that Starmer owns up to his mistakes, because he's had a really difficult time in office. And that winter fuel sort of payment decision, it spent an awful lot of political capital. He did something that wasn't in the manifesto, as Annabelle said, and then he U-turned on it. So he didn't really make any savings. He sort of, when he reversed it, it was extended to almost all pensioners again. So I think that, yeah, it's good that he sort of admits it was a mistake, but I think a lot of people are saying that Starmer needs to really hold his hands up and say that his first 2 years in office just have completely not been what he planned for. A lot of people before the local elections, a lot of Labour MPs that I spoke to, were saying that they wanted a total admission from Starmer that things had to change. And they kind of said that the only thing that would let them give their backing to Starmer was if he showed kind of total humility in how it had gone. And we didn't really see that. We saw a little bit of him taking responsibility for the local elections, but not enough, I think, for Labour MPs to accept real responsibility for how things have gone.
18: Yeah, I guess he's fighting for his job, isn't he?
17: Yeah.
18: To kind of maintain that he's the best man for it. Let's move on to the front page of the FT, which has a really interesting story about Durex sales.
19: Yes, you perhaps didn't think you'd be talking about condoms at 8 o'clock on a Saturday morning. But here we are. So sales of Durex condoms have plummeted after the Chinese government decided that it would end a tax break and clamp down on marketing of contraceptives. Now, this is a really interesting story just for China, because it was only 10 years since they ended the one-child policy, which was designed, of course, to reduce the number of children that Chinese parents were having, because they were so worried about population control and whether they would have enough food supply and whether the economic development could ultimately support it. And now here we are in 2026, and they are worried about their plummeting fertility rate. And this isn't just a problem for China. It is a global phenomenon. It is expected that by the 2080s, the global population will peak at around 10.3 billion people, after which it will begin to decline. Now, many Western nations are already experiencing fertility rates far below the replacement rate that is required for a stable population. So in the UK, our fertility rate is around 1.4 children per mother, and it needs to be around 2.1.
18: And the real reason, presumably, is all about people paying enough tax to support people in retirement, the welfare state.
19: Yes, so it's the worker to retiree ratio, essentially, which is going to go down from 1.4 today to 1.3 in the next couple of decades. And I just think it's one of those massive issues. It's a ticking time bomb, but it isn't a nettle any politician, any political party really wants to grasp, because it gets you into that slightly murky, uncomfortable territory of telling people how to behave.
18: Do you see this as a big issue?
17: Yeah, I think the problem that I see with it is that any policies that try to promote the birth rate put a lot more emphasis on women than on men, because obviously the women are the ones that are carrying the children, having to give birth. And normally women are the ones who take on much of the responsibility of having kids, the childcare responsibilities. And obviously when you've got a newborn, it's breastfeeding, and more women take a lot more time out of work than men do. So I think that it's just trying to be careful with any policies when you're looking to increase the birth rate, that you make sure it's easier to have children, more desirable to have children, and also spreading that burden when it comes to paternity leave and maternity leave, making sure that men and women are able to share that burden equally. And I think that's a really difficult policy point.
18: Very interesting indeed. And that's a kind of conversation we could keep going on. Who knew that condom sales would prompt such an interesting conversation? Let's talk about people talking to their pets. I think we've got less than a minute.
17: That's my favourite story.
18: Very quickly. You've got a dog.
19: I do have a dog.
18: Do you have conversations with your dog?
19: Conversation, perhaps
18: one-sided,
19: not.
18: Maybe.
19: One-sided, exactly. Monologues with my pet. I'm just surprised that it's only around half of people who wish that they could talk to their animals and not hire. Least given that if your dog talked back to you, you'd probably be a billionaire.
18: Yeah, that's true.
17: I've got a cat and I definitely spend a lot of time talking to her. But I thought that some of the questions they were asking were quite bland. Do you like your life? What's your favourite thing we do together? I feel like there's more interesting things to chat about. They've seen your entire life. I don't know. I kind of want to know what she makes of me. Like, she sees my whole life. What's her take on that?
18: Yes. What am I doing wrong? Where am I going wrong?
17: What's your opinion on this?
18: No, that would be good, wouldn't it? Yeah, I don't know. I dread to think what they'd say.
17: Anyway, don't want the
18: my cats definitely are very sceptical about me. That's for sure.
17: Cats, anyway, generally.
18: We're out of time. Millie and Annabelle, lovely to have your company this morning. Thank you.
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0: Hello and a very good morning. It's 9 o'clock. This is Mornings on Sky News. I'm Anna Jones. Thanks for starting your day with us. Here's how things are looking. US Secretary of War insists any deal will be a good deal as Donald Trump looks to wrap up a truce with Iran. Arsenal fans descend on Budapest as they go on the hunt for their first ever Champions League title. As Donald Trump's war in Iran starts to bite back home, driving up prices, we hear from his affected supporters who are staying loyal.
1: Whatever this guy says, do, I'm in. The only one I trust.
2: It's costing you more.
1: I don't care.
0: We'll have all today's sport with Jackie, of course, plus... Manchester prepares to pay tribute to one of its musical greats, Stone Roses bassist Manny. Very good morning to you. We're just going to start with a little bit of breaking news coming into us via the Reuters news agency, quoting a German magazine saying that Munich Airport has closed after a drone has been sighted. So for safety reasons, Munich Airport, they're suggesting, has been closed after a drone has been seen in the area. That's all the information we have at present, but clearly it's something that we're going to keep across and we'll bring you any updates as soon as we get them. In the meantime, our top story here today, Donald Trump's war secretary has said that any deal will be a good deal following a Situation Room meeting in which the president was supposedly making a final decision on an agreement with Iran. President Trump and his national security team were assessing a proposed framework of an agreement that would extend the ceasefire by 60 days and progress negotiations on Iran's nuclear program. So here's what Pete Hegseth had to say overnight.
3: We still have global obligations to ensure that, say, Iran doesn't get a nuclear weapon. We're focused on that. We can do two things at one time. We're supercharging our defense industrial base so that we're building 2X, 3X, 4X the munitions. Status as of right now is that any deal will be a good deal. And I had a chance to talk to President Trump this morning. He wanted me to reiterate how patient he is in ensuring that with America undertaking this kind of historic endeavor, any deal will be a good one, a great one.
0: Well, we've also heard from the Iranians overnight.
4: The agreement has not been finalized yet. Other points have been mentioned, like the nuclear issue. I emphasize we are focused on the end of the war at this point and are not discussing the details of the nuclear plan.
0: Well, our US correspondent David Blevin sent us this update from Washington.
5: It's been another week of deal or no deal. On Monday, President Trump said they were making progress and could announce agreement in a couple of days. On Wednesday, he said he had told his negotiating team not to rush but to get things right. And on Friday, he said he was going into the Situation Room at the White House to make a final determination. But in the lengthy Truth Social post announcing that, he made two big demands of Iran. Firstly, that they immediately reopen the Strait of Hormuz, something we understand they've already agreed to as part of a memorandum of understanding with Washington. And that they not only commit to never having a nuclear weapon, but to allowing the United States to deal with their enriched uranium, something they are simply not prepared to agree at this stage. In fact, that memorandum only commits Iran to discussing that issue for another 60 days. Why would you demand something that has already been agreed, or demand something that is not going to be agreed at this point, other than to put a positive spin on what might ultimately be a very limited deal? If, at the end of the day, President Trump has no tangible benefit to point to other than the reopening of the Strait of Hormuz, which was open until he decided to go to war with Iran, this isn't going to be an easy deal for him to sell.
0: David Blevins reporting there. Now then, are Arsenal about to have the best week in their history? Well, tonight's Champions League final against Paris Saint-Germain will decide that. Let's go live to our sports correspondent, Rob Harris, who's at the heart of the action in Budapest for us. So, morning to you, Rob. What are their chances?
6: Well, they are facing a very tough Paris Saint-Germain side, but Arsenal
2: do have one of the best defences of all the teams in major European leagues this season. They've also scored more from set pieces as well. That's the way they've been unpicking oppositions. But PSG are dynamic. They are possession-based, attacking, going forward. And they did lose to them in last season's semi-final, Arsenal. But this is a team transformed. They've ended their 22-year wait to win the Premier League trophy. So confidence is high. And for all these fans now arriving into the fan zone here in the heart of Budapest to soak up some of the early atmosphere before the match, and we can try and have a chat to some of them now. Let's try to count them. They're just trying to enter the queue now. Let's speak to them. Do you want to speak to Sky News? We're on live.
6: No,
2: they don't want to. Unpredictable. Let's have a go round to the queue. A lot of families starting to arrive here as well. Been very good natured during the day with quite a few thousand fans finding their way in. Let's go and have a chat to Sky News. No. Yeah, unfortunately, no one's wanting a word here at the moment. Everyone's rushing to get into the fan zone. But, you know, something that's

0: calling for them to end the rip-off, but no word if he's actually formally written to them. Sakir, big Arsenal fan, no word if he'll actually be here in Budapest like he was at the final 20 years ago. That was the only time Arsenal have previously been in a Champions League final. They lost it to Barcelona. They are hoping to go one better today. Let's try and have a bit more success. You'll speak to Sky News?
1: Oh, go on,
0: oh, great. Thanks for joining us.
2: No worries.
0: You're live. How's the journey been? How's it getting a ticket? Have you got a ticket?
2: We both have tickets.
1: Tickets secured.
2: Been a long journey here. Via Stuttgart for me. And
1: I went via Thessaloniki, so a bit there and back kind of vibes.
0: These are the challenges you endure to make it to a final. What does it mean for you to see Arsenal in a Champions League final?
2: I mean, massive. I can remember the sort of just the 2006 final. I was probably 9 at the time and like crying when we lost. So for us to win it today
1: cheated, I think, on that occasion.
0: The referee would dispute that, but yeah.
1: Maybe.
0: But what's it been like this season, seeing them win the Premier League again?
1: I was going to say pretty exhausting, I think. Overwhelmingly stressful. But Tuesday night was obviously very, very special and couldn't be like, the vibes of the stadium were off the chart.
0: And that was just being outside the stadium. Were you there outside the Emirates, the hundreds of thousands maybe, even last Sunday as well after you got the trophy at Crystal Palace?
2: There. We were there as well, and yeah, I mean,
1: we're both local as well.
2: Yeah, I feel like I can't even put it into words. We waited, well, obviously 22 years. I've been going to the stadium, much like you, Tom, since I was... Well, since it was built, so to finally have that moment with the fans in the Emirates was, yeah, something I'll never forget.
0: Why has the team been transformed to become trophy winners again?
1: Two words, obviously, Mikel Arteta, number one. Completely changed the atmosphere around the club, unified, collective mindset, everything. Like.
0: And for you, the players who've been at the heart of this,
2: I would say them all. I think the one people tend to forget who I like to think about is like Gabriel. He was kind of the person who was like, I think it was Mikel's first signing. He's been there all throughout. Obviously Saka, Declan Rice. For me, Kai Havertz is such an like, important player and I hope he starts today.
1: All these utility men that like, do their jobs, do the business, like exactly when you need them. That's the vibe. So,
0: will they do the business against PSG?
3: Yes.
1: I mean, sure. You like to think, surely PSG are favourites, but best defence, what's not to want?
2: Yeah, big Gabby header.
1: Come on.
2: Last minute, that's what I'm saying.
1: Set piece again.
0: That's confidence. Well, enjoy the match and the Champions Festival.
3: Brilliant, thanks so much.
0: Thanks for joining us live on Sky News. And that really does highlight the contrasts and styles between the teams. PSG are the holders, having ended their wait to become European champions for the first time last year by thrashing Inter Milan 5-0. Can Arsenal themselves become first-time European champions and deny PSG the rarity of defending their European Cup? Well, here in Budapest, this is where many of the fans are now heading into the Champions Festival. A lot of games on show there, big trophy as well, and the weather is a bit cooler than yesterday, so that might help the players and certainly the fans rather than the blazing sunshine of yesterday.
4: Oh, it's going to be the most amazing day and amazing evening, Rob. And I'm so glad someone stopped to talk to you eventually. Well done. That was great.
0: I'm not left alone.
4: Have a good day. And we'll be checking in on you regularly, of course. Now then, to other news. And a teenager has been charged with the murder of a 15-year-old boy in Hackney on Monday. 15-year-old Brian David Saldarigia, pictured here, died from stab wounds in East London following reports of a large gathering, disorder and sightings of machetes. Metropolitan Police have said that a 16-year-old, who can't be named because of his age, was also charged with possession of a bladed article. They'll appear before Thames Magistrates Court later on today. Now, President Trump's war in Iran has hit Europe hard, along with many other parts of the world. The cost of oil has soared, affecting every part of the global economy. But so far, with the United States being a net exporter of oil, it's remained insulated, but it's not impervious. Inflation has risen since Trump took office, and now most Americans are buying fewer groceries. So what do his supporters say? Well, James Matthews went to rural Pennsylvania to find out.
5: They voted Trump here when he said he'd bring down prices. How's that working out?
6: Prices are high.
7: Two nice bunches.
8: $7.50, please.
9: You were both on a fixed income.

0: We're both retired, so it's bad.
1: It's really hard.
2: We've come to Roots Market in Lancaster County, Pennsylvania. The population here is partly Amish. The politics are largely Republican. They've voted Donald Trump at the last three elections. Jim did. There you go. Steph didn't vote. Neither did Jeremy.
3: Sort this.
2: Sharia was a Trump voter.
4: You can't do things on your own anymore. You have to depend on other people to help. It has to be more than you. Before, you could be able to do things, but now you got to have help.
5: You used to be able to go in and get a cartload of groceries, you know, and not bat an eye, but now you've got to be very picky in particular with what you buy, just the necessities if you're going to have anything left.
6: Travel, gas, we just try and stay home, try and cut the kids' activities as much as possible, or try and, you know, group our tasks to make sure when we're going somewhere we get everything done in that area that we can at one time.
7: Whatever this guy says do, I'm in. The only one I trust.
3: It's costing you more.
7: I don't care. I'd rather pay more than be pulverized by an atom bomb. I don't mind the money. It's only money.
2: The annual inflation rate is higher than when Donald Trump took office. Americans are spending less on groceries. The Iran war is pushing up prices. So are tariffs.
8: Today wants any part of it, any part of it, $1.50, any part of it. So $1.52, you got $5.35 for your horn. Could you get three times on $5.51? Could you get three?
4: We focus on all the things that are wrong, but look how much good he's done, though. With
3: like
4: the
3: what?
4: Tariffs and all of that, and getting all of our the money back to our country where it belongs.
3: Tariffs haven't delivered yet, at least.
4: You don't think?
3: Well, tariffs are part of the problem, no?
4: Yeah, well. I don't know.
5: I think everybody's to blame. Everybody. It's greed. It's capitalism. Play a lot into it. Some of these prices for fuel, I don't think the price should be what it is.
9: Thank you. I will. You too.
6: Everything happening is absolutely insane. I think it's all a big show to get us all fired up and angry, and I choose not to live my life that way.
7: My theory is all that Venezuelan oil that's sitting in port that we confiscated right before the midterm, she's going to release it. Give them time. It's only been a year and a half and the war just started. It's not worth it. I don't care about a dollar or two. I'll write it off on income tax. It's all business, strictly business. I just don't want to get blown up. I don't want anybody coming over here and pulverizing me. That's it. I don't care about the economy.
2: Bringing down the cost of living is the promise that put Donald Trump back in the White House. It's what matters most to voters here. The polls tell us that. The president isn't delivering. That's what the prices say. It might yet cost him.
8: And they're 517.
2: James Matthews, Sky News, in Lancaster County, Pennsylvania. So.
10: Now, young people with insomnia could be at a higher risk of certain types of cancer. Emma's here to tell us a little bit more about this. Tell us more, because it's really interesting research, this, isn't it?
11: Yeah, it's a huge study that's been done by scientists in Texas. So they've looked at data from 19 million people aged 18 to 50, of whom 400,000 already have a diagnosis of insomnia. Now, we know that insomnia has impacts on health, anxiety, mental, all sorts of mental health, high blood pressure. It can increase the risk of type 2 diabetes, for example. And they wanted to look very specifically at cancer. And what they discovered was what appears to be a link, particularly with hormone-related cancers and insomnia. So, for example, women diagnosed with insomnia were three times more likely to get breast cancer in the next 5 years, according to this research. Almost double the risk of getting uterine cancer. And there's also an increase of ovarian cancer, an increased risk there. And it seems that insomnia maybe disrupts hormone levels. But interestingly, when you look at the kind of hormone-related cancers for men, testicular, prostate, there doesn't appear to be a significant link. But for both men and women, bowel cancer shows an increase with insomnia, according to this data. Now, the experts welcome any research into this, but they urge some caution when you're, you know, digging into these figures and interpreting the results. They say, for example, that an association does not prove that insomnia causes cancer. Someone, for example, may be developing cancer and that causes them to sleep badly. We also know that if you're not sleeping well, that has an impact on your broader health, whether it's your diet or your health. So these are all really relevant. So more research needed.
1: Yeah, but very interesting early stage research. Thanks very much indeed, Emma. Thank you. Now, the Great and the Good in Manchester will gather for the send-off of one of its musical sons tonight, Stone Roses bassist Manny. Liam Gallagher and Sean Ryder are amongst the many stars who paid tribute when he died late last year. Our culture and entertainment reporter Gemma Peplow went to Manchester to speak with organisers of what will be a tribute gig for the city to remember.
12: Where do I begin? I'll tell you where I begin. I begin in Fellsworth, northeast Manchester, many moons ago.
13: His bass lines were the heartbeat of the Stone Roses, later transformative for Primal Scream. Gary Manny Manfield's death last year was felt across his home city. In Fellsworth, where he grew up, he won't be forgotten.
14: He was not just a great musician, a lovely, lovely person, father, husband, just a lovely, lovely man. Smile. Well, if you've seen the mural, you've seen the smile. So, he's, very well-loved man.
15: Manchester in the 1980s was a city facing industrial decline, high unemployment, but its music scene was exploding. New Order, the Happy Mondays, the Smiths, the Hacienda nightclub, and then the Stone Roses. Manny was part of a movement that helped shape Manchester into what it is today, globally renowned for its legendary musical exports. This weekend, the city pays tribute.
16: Stone Roses opened all the doors culturally, that you could be in a cool guitar band and be accepted into the mainstream and have a mainstream impact, so you weren't just an indie band, you know. And Manny, obviously, Manny's bass lines and his personality drove the Stone Roses forward. Me and him became really good friends, and we would just talk about bass lines all the time, haircuts and having a pint of beer. And that's how I'll always remember him, this laughing lunatic with the biggest heart ever, but with some of the coolest bass lines ever.
13: On the lineup for Manny Chester, Fellsworth band Pure Essence.
12: And he used to come watching me when I was in the Roses years ago, and he said, that took him under my wing and stuff like that.
17: Weren't really interested in guitar bands at all, and then the Roses came along and changed everything, and, dragged us out of the house, and we went to Spike Island, so that was our first ever gig. I met some other lads there that ended up being in Pure Essence. So right from the inception of the band, Manny's been sort of woven into every part of it, you know what I mean? He was from round our way, you know, and he was the local boy, done good, you know what I mean, but done really good. But the thing about Manny was, however great his band was or however amazing a bass player he was 10 times a better man than that. You know, just a great, just totally genuine, down-to-earth, funny lad, you know what I mean, with the world at his feet.
13: Manny's sound helped rave and indie collide. Now Manchester is doing that once again to say goodbye. The perfect tribute to one of its own. Gemma Peplow, Sky News.
1: Let me just bring you an update on the breaking news we brought you at the top of the hour, that there were reports that Munich Airport may have closed after a possible drone sighting. Well, the same source of those reports, an online magazine quoted by the Reuters news agency, is now saying that flights have resumed at Munich Airport. Stay with us. Coming up, we're going to be speaking to former Arsenal striker Alan Smith about Arsenal's bid for European glory later on tonight.
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28: Tell your story.
29: Hello again. Now, as we've been discussing all morning, Arsenal take on PSG tonight in the Champions League final. The Gunners are hungry for European success and the title, which until now has remained just out of reach. Well, joining us right this second is the former Arsenal striker Alan Smith, who scored Arsenal's winning goal in the 1994 European Cup Winners' Cup final. Morning to you, Alan. How do you think the players are feeling this week, almost 1 week on from lifting that Premier League trophy? Are they still sort of riding a wave of happiness? And is this match a free hit?
30: To a certain extent, Jackie, it is, but it's a Champions League final, so you obviously want to give it your very best. It doesn't come without pressure. But how are they feeling? I think there's that feeling of excitement. I'm looking at them coming off the plane in Budapest, training last night, are enjoying themselves. So they do look a relaxed outfit. And I think they're just all looking forward to it. The top players, elite players that deserve to be playing in a match this magnitude. So I think as a player, you just hope you can do yourself justice individually as well as a team.
29: They are underdogs in this one, though. Everyone says it. What do they go into this match knowing that they are really good at their strengths? And what should they be wary of or who in the PSG lineup?
30: Well, quite a few, obviously. Ballon d'Or winner Dembele, Kvaratskhelia on the left. He's in fine form and there's, you know, Jurrien Timber hasn't been in the team. Will he come in? Will it be Mascara? That'll be a key battle. But I think for Arsenal, one of the strengths is that tactical discipline. But we're looking at two very clever coaches coming head-to-head. But Arteta, the way he organises that side, back in the day, they used to leave it and they were so vulnerable on the counter. You'd never see, rarely that happen these days. So Yeah, it's going to be a bit of a tactical battle, I think, and maybe decided by a moment of magic. But Arteta and his players, I mean, the players will go out there tonight knowing exactly what each of them have got to do with and without the ball. And I think that's been the greatest strength of the Gunners this season.
29: Well, my co-presenter Anna was quite worried that Arsenal would be quite tired after the season that they have had. I mean, is that a factor? Are Arsenal tired? Do you find extra reserves from somewhere for a match like this? And we're hearing that PSG go in quite rested because the end of their season was, well, less intense.
30: Yeah, I know. I mean, obviously, Arsenal won the title before the last game of the season. So that Crystal Palace game, he could made 9 changes, something like that, which he's never been able to do. So they've had a little break. I don't think fatigue will play a part. At least I hope it won't. But Arsenal are in the most competitive league in the world. You can't rotate too many times, I think. And you look at Luis Enrique's PSG, and he has rotated right through the season. Ligue 1 is not as competitive as the Premier League. More often than not, they win it, and they win it by a distance. So there is that kind of difference between the two teams. But you would hope physically Arsenal will be up for it, and I think they will.
29: Do you think he'll play Jurrien Timber tonight? Because he said he's fit, but obviously he's been out since March, so maybe not match ready. But would you play him? Because he's fresh legs and you will need a really good defence tonight against this PSG attack.
30: Yeah, it is a big ask. It is. I mean, he's one of the best defenders in Europe, probably the best right back. But, you know, he's only human. As you said, Jackie, he's not played for a good few weeks. It's not easy to come into a game of this importance against such quality opposition. And I mentioned the Georgian winger will be running at him if he plays. So that's a big decision, I think, for Arteta. Does he trust in Mosquera or does he trust in Timber, who's been a fantastic player for Arsenal this season?
29: How big would this be if Arsenal could somehow pull this off? Historically, how immense would this be?
30: Yeah, I mean, historically, it's going to be the biggest achievement in Arsenal's history. And they've got a fabled history going back to the 30s. That was when they last won the title back-to-back under Herbert Chapman. But, to win the league title in England and the Champions League, it's never been done by Arsenal before, obviously. So a chance for those players to go into folklore, certainly Arsenal folklore and football folklore, to do that double. So, I mean, they'll all be well aware of that and what a motivation for them.
29: And we're out of time, but how do you see it going, Alan? Is it a set piece again, ole ole?
30: It might be, I don't know. I'm being quite optimistic. I've got them down as 2-0 winners. We'll see how the goals come. But you'd take a set piece right now, wouldn't you, for 1-0 for the Arsenal?
29: You definitely would. As an Arsenal fan, you would. Alan Smith, Arsenal legend, thank you so much for joining us this morning on this big day of days.
30: Thank you.
29: Well, coming up in the sport, we're going to have more on that upcoming final. We're going to hear from the manager, Mikel Arteta. Also, big shocks in the tennis again yesterday as Novak Djokovic played at the French Open for the last time after he was eliminated from this year's competition. Action and reaction from Roland Garros.
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1: Let's just bring you a little bit of breaking news. The Reuters news agency is quoting Thai rescuers, saying that four people have been pulled from a flooded cave in Laos. They had been trapped inside that cave for more than a week. These are pictures from yesterday when the first person was brought out of that flooded cave in Laos, brought to safety by these divers in what's been a really perilous rescue mission that's required teams to crawl through really narrow deluged tunnels, navigating some sharp rocks and collapsed hazards. So now, according to the Reuters news agency, quoting some of those Thai divers who've been carrying out the rescue, four more trapped people have been pulled from that cave. That's all the detail we have at present. But if we do get more information, we would, of course, bring it to you. Now then, Jackie is here. She's over there, actually. There she is.
29: I'm here. I've been here all the time.
1: She's been lurking.
29: I wasn't lurking, I was just sitting. Okay. Waiting my turn.
1: I was trying to make it more dramatic. Anyway, you've got the sport.
29: I have. And we, you know, of course, we've been talking about it all morning, and I think it's going to build up throughout the day. We're going to annoy everyone who's not an Arsenal fan by talking about Arsenal all day until this kickoff at 5 o'clock in the Champions League final. Let's hear from both managers.
1: We're here at Silverstone to see if Alpine's Franco Colapinto can pick which of these five drivers is the real professional.
4: So the idea is we're going to do hot laps, yeah, and then we're going to have a race.
5: Is it karting drivers or like
4: professional driver?
5: Professional driver, professional, not karting.
4: No, either. Not karting.
5: It's can you show me their faces?
4: It's a mixture of ages.
5: Okay.
4: No, I can't show you their faces because you might recognise one of them.
5: Green flag, green flag.
4: Vamos!
5: Has it got wet or is it slicks?
4: I think that's
5: slicks.
4: Think
5: oh my slick. God!
4: Right.
5: Slicks in the wet. That's proper English, huh?
4: That's how we do it at Silverstone.
5: Actually, really good lines, eh? It's quite tricky with the slicks on the wet.
4: So, what do we think of him or her?
5: Oh, we've got girls.
4: Yes,
5: and man.
4: We have girls.
5: Okay, we got Annie. Hit the curve? No curve. A bit wide.
3: Keep the girl going.
4: I mean, actually, I don't think you need this right now. You can just talk.
3: No, this is quite cool, huh?
4: Oh,
3: yeah, a bit of overstir. The Alpine is better than that. Oh, sliding.
4: Right, so what do we make of this one so far? Driver number one, what do we think?
3: Nah, he's not a pro. The pro would be like this on the straight.
4: What do we make of the second?
3: Oh, this guy. He tuck in, eh?
4: Okay.
3: You see, he did what the coach said. He's got some nice boots.
4: Yeah?
3: The boots, are they given by the track? No, no?
4: Yeah.
3: They are personal.
4: Yeah, yeah, yeah. Well, that could be a giveaway, couldn't it?
3: Police. Oh, the body. He's going to follow the cart.
4: Using his...
3: He's using all the track.
4: Ballast.
3: He's using the outside of the track. Okay. He's very slippery in the rubber.
4: So potentially like the pro.
3: Look. Okay, vamos.
4: Oh.
3: He has extra time.
4: It was a bit of peacocking then, wasn't it?
3: Yeah, yeah.
4: A little bit of showboating.
3: No, he really loves it.
4: Yeah.
3: He's probably racing in go-kart.
4: Yeah, okay.
3: They got pressure, right? They got cameras on them.
4: Yeah, he's got you commentating.
3: Poor them, yeah. Whoa.
4: What do you think?
3: He's really... he carried a lot of speed there. This one is good, and the next one, I think the two previous ones were not.
4: So one and two, we're saying no. We don't think...
3: No.
4: And but three and four, potentially.
3: But number two was good.
4: Okay.
3: I think he's young.
4: Okay, so this is your number three here
3: this
4: now.
3: This is number three.
4: Yeah.
3: And it's not bad. Number three and four, I trust. More than my 43, actually. And so 43 for Paul.
4: Sure.
3: We are... I'm gonna go to take him some fuel out, put him the pressures properly. Oh, look at him! My man taking the short line.
4: Oh, you like that, don't you?
3: Not bad. I like the boots of this one.
4: Okay.
3: The Alpine Stars. Oh, the sun is coming. Lap is going down. Oh, he's taking nice lines there. I'm getting some vitamin D now for the first time in the life.
4: The sun's coming through.
3: I would love to know if it's a kid or not.
4: You know,
3: I feel professional is not a kid. So you know who is a pro.
4: I do know.
3: Ah, so you can't help me then.
4: Okay.
3: Can you imagine Pierre is that? Pierre is number 43. 43! No! My man.
4: Here's your boy.
3: Send it, please. Come on. Make us proud.
4: You've got to honour the number.
3: honour the number.
4: The fans, they're all pretty good, aren't they?
3: They are all, yeah. They all have its things. But I don't feel that the fastest one is going to be the one. Can we put the Alpine here? The 8526. Oh, look at the curve. Oh my God, I love him. Oh, another curve.
4: I love him.
3: Good job. even if it's slow, it looks good taking the curve like that.
4: He's trying to get a little look under the lid.
3: Yeah. We got live timing or not?
4: Yeah, we
3: like
4: do have
3: sectors,
4: laptop,
3: sectors, everything.
4: Sectors.
3: 43 speed 2, okay. We are in the podium. I think the start would be much better if they like run into their cars.
4: Yeah,
3: like
4: I
3: in
4: agree.
3: Le Mans, you know?
4: I agree.
3: Like
4: I agree.
3: Run into
4: yeah.
3: the... So
4: yeah.
3: I see the running as well skills a little bit.
4: Yes. Because they're athletes.
3: So my driver was P1. I know, P2. In lap times.
4: I love how he says, my driver.
3: Well, 43, yeah. I think it's serious. Okay. 3, 2, 1, go! Dale, 43! Dale! No!
4: Oh!
3: No, el 43 se quedó dormido.
4: Oh, it's a terrible start.
3: 443 is
4: yes.
3: a terrible start.
4: Oh.
3: Okay. Oh,
4: that
3: very recovering.
4: Oh!
3: Oh! Oh! Y se puso picante y la agarré.
4: Oh, no.
3: Oh! Look at the curve of the... Oh, my God. All of them track limits. All of them. I'm nervous. Oh! Change for the lead. Cutback. Good, eh?
6: Productivity and increase the pace of...
1: We're live in Singapore to listen to the Defence Secretary, John Healey, who, alongside Pete Hegseth of the US and an Australian counterpart, has announced a new AUKUS deal. That's Australia, the UK and US, and an unmanned, uncrewed undersea vehicles project. So let's just listen in for a moment.
6: A signature project under Pillar 2 of AUKUS. This will rapidly give our forces the very most advanced battlefield technologies, as together we produce a range of cutting-edge sensors and weapons systems for undersea drones. This will give us the ability to detect, to deter, and to deal with threats, including to our underwater cables and pipelines, on which so much of our daily life depends. This is backed by the very best of the defence industry and innovations in both, all three nations. And I'm backing it now with more than £150 million of British money from the government. It'll form part in the UK of our new hybrid navy. It will allow us to detect, to fight and to win in the undersea battle. Make no mistake, this is a big step forward. It's a breakthrough that has not been achieved in the AUKUS partnership before now. And for us, AUKUS means new advanced technology, it means the world's most advanced submarines, and it means new jobs back at home. And what we do together as three nations strengthens deterrence in the Indo-Pacific, it strengthens deterrence in the Euro-Atlantic and in the High North. Pete, AUKUS is delivering that peace through strength that you talked about today and that is set out in your national defence strategy. It's at the heart of the philosophy that all three nations bring together to our military and to our military mission. And I look forward to building the momentum still further on AUKUS. Pete, with you, and Richard, with you together in the months ahead. Thank you.
1: So there, the scene in Singapore as those defence secretaries announce a new deal. This is representatives of AUKUS, Australia, the UK and US, announcing a new project of unmanned, uncrewed undersea vehicles. The Defence Secretary, John Healey, there, saying the project will rapidly give our forces advanced battle technologies. And he talked about the importance of deterring threats to underwater cables on which so much of our lives depend. And he also mentioned that it would mean new jobs back home. And he summed it up, calling it a breakthrough and a big step forward. More on that a little bit later, but also coming up next, we're going to be reporting on the missing persons crisis in Mexico as the country prepares to host games at this summer's World Cup.
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1: Now, preparations are underway in Guadalajara, Mexico's second city, for this summer's Football World Cup. But the competition is at risk of being overshadowed by the missing person crisis gripping the city, with some 16,000 people missing in the Jalisco state area, with many suspecting the cartel are to blame. Our US correspondent Martha Kellner joined a group of affected families as they desperately search for their loved ones. And a warning, her report does contain images of human remains.
17: Guadalajara is getting a facelift. Mexico's second city is preparing to host 4 World Cup games. Security is being stepped up. Excitement is building. But there's a darker side to this place.
18: Sadly, all those images are representing missing people here in Guadalajara.
17: Across the city, there's a seemingly endless catalogue of faces. Some of the more than 16,000 people who have disappeared from the wider Jalisco state area. Many of them, it's thought, have been murdered by cartels. But the families of the missing say they've been abandoned by the authorities. I'm in the hills above Guadalajara with 11 women from a group known as Guerreras Buscadoras, or Warrior Searchers, and they're digging for graves.
20: Maribel is on the phone at the moment to the person who gave them the tip to come to this area. She's trying to find where exactly they discovered what they thought might be bones.
17: They wear the faces of their loved ones. Some have done searches like this dozens, even hundreds of times. In relentless heat, without machinery, it's back-breaking and unbelievably bleak work, driven by desperation. After an hour of searching, the women think they might have a breakthrough. It's here, she says.
20: All the women have rushed over to this specific area. That's because the tip that they received was from someone who said that they thought there might be a bag underneath a large rock in this area. And so they're attacking it with picks and shovels and their hands.
17: First, they find a bone. And then, I think that's a head, she says. I think it's a head. He still has hair, says another. They uncover an entire skeleton wrapped in plastic. It's buried alongside registration plates, a car key, and an empty wallet.
20: There's a really strange contradiction of emotions here because these women are looking for bodies and they believe they've found one. But they also know that, you know, while this might not be their missing loved one, it is someone's family member.
17: Sandra, who's been looking for her son for 7 years, has to turn away. As one searcher breaks the ground, another urges the women to say a prayer. The group gather in a circle, among them Lupita, who's looking for her 5 children. Her daughter went missing first, then her 4 sons.
0: 4 were taken all at once at the same time, in the same day. They disappeared on December 19, 2019. Lucerito, my daughter, disappeared first on a highway on June 6, 2016. I've been looking for her for 10 years, but I haven't given up hope on bringing her back home. It's a mixed bag of emotions. I feel a lot of anxiety. We came here full of hope, but we also don't want to find them here. It is terrible.
17: This is a brave endeavor too. By conducting these searches, the women risk retribution from the cartels. Across Mexico, a number of women have been killed for doing just this. They call the police to tell them about the body they've found. 2 hours later, officers arrive. They promise they will investigate. Is this a problem for people coming to the World Cup?
2: No, ninguna.
17: No, none. There's no problem about this, he says.
20: They don't have to worry about this, about cartels?
17: Like what, he asks. No, not at all.
2: Ninguno.
17: Violence erupted in Mexico in February after a notorious cartel boss was killed by the military near Guadalajara. Some called for the city to be stripped of its World Cup games. Now there's a show of force to project a sense of safety and order. Local authorities in Mexico have spent $55 million on security and surveillance for this World Cup. They'll be using drones,
21: attention, please exit the area immediately,
17: robots and Black Hawk helicopters. The head of the police force, which includes the stadium, shows me where they'll be monitoring fans.
22: One of the things that our mayor has made sure of is guaranteeing the safety of all the people who come.
20: What would you say to the families of missing people who are searching for the bodies of their own loved ones and feel that they're not a priority here?
22: Actually, there are different issues. There are various state agencies that receive reports from the searching mothers regarding where they believe their missing loved ones might be. Although they are acting outside the law, they are still assisted and their case are followed up on. As a municipal authority, we can only support these efforts by working to prevent these crimes.
17: His words ring hollow for Maribel. Her brother, Jose, who has 5 children, is missing. All she knows is that he was taken by people in a pickup truck. For 5 years, she searched for answers without any help from authorities.
20: There is so much money being spent on policing this World Cup, yet you are going out quite literally with picks and shovels on your own to try and find your missing family members. How does that make you feel?
23: The authorities are worrying too much about the safety of the foreigners, of people who come to the World Cup, but they are not thinking about the security of us, their relatives. That we expose ourselves a lot in each search, we risk our lives. We don't have the support from any institution.
17: Money that Maribel would have spent on her 4-year-old daughter instead goes to looking for her brother. The World Cup, with all its trappings, will take place a short drive from here.
20: It feels a world away. Martha Kellner, Sky News, Guadalajara, Mexico.
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1: Well, the historic hot spell comes to an end as temperatures drop back to normal over the weekend and wetter weather moves in from the west. For most of us, it's a dry and mild start to Saturday with some early fog patches. Thicker cloud will have moved into Western Ireland and northwest Scotland, bringing outbreaks of rain. Cloudy skies and spells of showery rain will move eastwards across Ireland, Northern Ireland and Scotland today, where it will also be cooler and breezier. But it remains dry and sunny for England and Wales and very warm too. And brighter skies will follow for Ireland through the afternoon.
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0: This is Sky News Today. The headlines for you at 10 o'clock this morning. It's the moment of truth for Arsenal, who are hoping to make Champions League victory tonight. Any deal will do. A clue from Trump's war secretary as the president prepares his next move in the war with Iran. Laos cave rescue. Four more people are rescued after spending a week trapped inside. How insomnia could be contributing to a rise in cancer, especially in young women. And Manchester pays tribute to one of its musical greats, Stone Roses bassist Manny. A very good morning and thank you for joining us here on Sky News. Well, it is a huge day indeed for Arsenal, who have the chance tonight to win their first ever Champions League victory. They take on last year's winners, also the bookies' favourites, Paris Saint-Germain. That'll be at 5 o'clock tonight in Budapest. Well, fans are already riding high, of course, after watching their side lift the Premier League trophy last weekend. Here's our sports correspondent, Rob Harris.
1: This could be their greatest week as Arsenal fans. The greatest ever for the club. The chance to be champions at the double. If they can win this for the first time in Budapest, the biggest prize of them all, the Champions League.
2: We know what will be.
1: They've already ended the 22-year wait to win the Premier League again.
3: Pretty much for my whole life of being cognizant and following Arsenal, We've been rubbish, and now we have an amazing chance to prove we're the best team in Europe.
1: But Paris Saint-Germain stand in the way of that for Mikel Arteta's side.
4: Arteta's changed everything about this club. He's made us into a team that people are scared to play against.
5: It's taken Arsenal 20 years to return to this stage, to be in a Champions League final again. And few know what it means to the club, having endured all the struggles, than a player who's been in the academy since the age of seven, Bukayo Saka.
6: Loving this club and seeing the ups, seeing the downs, winning the Premier League and obviously being able to play in this final. It's been a long journey, some disappointments along the way, but it's been worth it.
1: This final at Puskás Arena will be a clash of styles. The holders, PSG, like to retain the ball while attacking dynamically. The Gunners often rely on set pieces and physicality, but are tough to score against.
7: Winning the Premier League, which is probably the toughest league to win in the world, gives us a lot of confidence, playing a good team with a lot of qualities, but we have full belief in ourselves, what we can do.
1: Lifting the European Cup wouldn't just crown Arsenal's best season. After Aston Villa won the Europa League and Crystal Palace claimed the Conference League, a clean sweep of men's European trophies would be a first for England and a treble no country has ever achieved before. They take that result here. Rob Harris, Sky News, Budapest.
0: Well, momentous day indeed. And to mark it, we've got our correspondent Rob live for us in Budapest. Also, we've managed to impose on Jackie to stay beyond breakfast in the studio with me here so we can discuss all things Champions League. First to you, Rob. You're lucky one there in Budapest. You can see fans already building up behind you, sort of sea of Arsenal shirts. What's the atmosphere like?
8: Well, we're in Hero Square in the heart of Budapest, and there are many thousands of fans starting to gather in here early on. It is an earlier Champions League final kickoff than usual. Normally 8 p.m. UK, they've now brought it forward to 5 p.m. UK. That's going to be the situation going forward. Better for fans, particularly leaving stadiums as well. So make sure that you're not thinking till it's a late evening kickoff. And this is the prize they're trying to win. Well, slightly bigger version of it, the European Cup, something never won before by Arsenal in their history, only previously reaching the one final in 2006, losing to Barcelona. And this is part of the experience, coming to the match itself, but also thousands of fans remembering a city where they all were, all getting together on match day. And this is the Champions Festival that's going on here in the centre. Now, so many of these fans here have already had such an incredible month, winning the Premier League for the first time in 22 years. They've been packing outside the Emirates Stadium in their tens, hundreds of thousands are even celebrating that. But this is the historic double that they're trying to do. We're going over and have a chat to some of these fans who have come over here, many finding any means possible, having secured any route to get into Budapest. It is absolutely crowded because Paris Saint-Germain fans seem to be outnumbered here by the Arsenal fans. They, of course, had back-to-back finals. They know this experience. They won it last year by beating Inter Milan, but it is an unusually new experience, this, for many of the Arsenal fans. Let's come and have a chat over to them. You're live on Sky News. Good. Do you all have tickets?
9: We do.
10: Yes, we do.
11: We do.
8: So how confident are you feeling?
9: 1-0 to the Arsenal. That's where I'm going straight away.
11: We're unbeaten. My heart is 2-0, but my head 1-0.
12: We're going to win it. Of course we are. Come on, the Arsenal.
8: What's it been like all these years? The fact is, you spent six seasons even out of the Champions League, only your third year back in it, and here you are in a final.
9: Well, I was in Paris 20 years ago, so I remember the feeling that so clearly. So let's undo that tonight and win it.
11: It feels like we're back where we belong.
8: Yeah. How have you got back to the top again?
13: Mikel Arteta, he is the man. We love Arteta. The team's unbelievable. If we don't win it this year, we'll win it next year. So don't panic. Pressure's off. Premier League's won. Go out there and play.
8: What does it mean to you as a club? You've seen Chelsea, even when it was struggling teams at times, Manchester United, Liverpool, even Manchester City, but Arsenal, big team, but without a European trophy. What, you know, why is it important? You've been following for many years.
14: We don't need to worry. It's about us today. We don't need to worry about other clubs' history. We've got our own history to make today.
8: And which players for you have been integral to this revival?
9: David Raya.
8: In goal?
11: Raya.
13: Yeah, Gabriel for me. I love Gabriel. But all of them, they've been brilliant.
8: And that's really emphasising the heart of the defence, isn't it? Just how they are keeping out the goals. Well, good luck. Enjoy. Are you going to win it?

0: Germany title race, to be back again at the top, what's it like?
1: They've repaid all the loyalty. It's been amazing.
2: It's just like 20 years of just hope, but it's like, I feel like it's finally coming into fruition now, so yeah.
3: Blood pressure's like up and down every game.
4: Yeah, these were old babies 22 years back. Except me.
0: You've watched them grow up. You watch Arsenal grow up as well now.
4: I'm the biggest influencer of Arsenal for this lot.
0: Were you wondering, why didn't he get a supporting another team?
1: Yeah.
4: I said you will get there.
0: So, are you going to do it? What's the score going to be?
4: 1-0. 2-1.
1: 1-0.
0: Who's going to be the match winner?
2: Saliba.
1: Mikel Merino.
4: Enzo. Arsenal team put together.
3: Zaka.
0: Well, enjoy the game. You've all got tickets?
4: No.
0: No, you've not.
5: Oh, he's come from Nairobi without a ticket.
4: Just take them out from your pocket.
0: You've come from Nairobi without a ticket. Yes. That's what Arsenal means to you.
4: That's what it means.
0: There were big celebrations there when they won the Premier League,
4: yes,
0: weren't there?
4: Yes, it was mega. I never knew that we had billions of fans there.
0: What was it like on the streets? Did you expect you'd have so many fellow fans in support?
4: Yes, we expected, but not to that extent. It was huge. The traffic stood, basically.
0: Incredible. Well, try and enjoy it here in the Champions Festival. That shows what it means for fans just to be here, even if they've not got a ticket for Puskás Arena.
6: Rob, it's Jackie here. Well, there aren't that many tickets going round, are there? There's only 17,000 for each sets of fans. So I guess people just want to be there to be able to say, I was there when, if they win the Champions League. But you definitely get the feeling from the small pool that you've spoken to, Arsenal fans don't really care if they win it. What they cared about was winning the Premier League. This is just a cherry on top of the cake. Do you get that feeling?
0: That's it. Winning the Premier League again was an affirmation, really, of status, being back again. And this is really exceeding expectations, really. It's so hard in the Premier League when you've got, you know, the financial might of Manchester City. Yes, Arsenal have spent heavily, but City in their huge wage bill, Liverpool posing such threats, spending so much as well last year. But for many Arsenal fans, they're just soaking up really being here. And there's always that thing about the number of tickets available, a lot of sponsors get them, help to fund the competition. But it seems Arsenal fans have managed to get many of the tickets. Now, we are talking a lot about ticket prices at the moment because of the World Cup. We're seeing some on FIFA's own resale site for millions. We don't have anything like that with the Champions League. You can't resell tickets legally at excessive prices like you can do for the World Cup now in the US. So the maximum price is under £900, about £820, minimum from about £60-odd. So, you know, it does seem more reasonable, still a lot compared to those World Cup tickets. Someone who's been speaking out about those World Cup tickets, Sir Keir Starmer, calling on FIFA to take action. He's a big Arsenal fan, but no word if he'll actually make it here to Budapest to come and see his team in the final.
7: All right, Rob, well, we're going to leave you now to go and wander around and chat to some more fans. I think the atmosphere is just going to get bigger and bigger, isn't it, over the course of the day. We'll be speaking to you again, I think, next hour. Try not to knock anyone's beer over again with that microphone, because you're not going to be very popular if you do that. But we'll speak to you again shortly. Jackie, what a day, right, for Arsenal fans. I mean, one of the headlines in the paper here, Gunners shot at immortality. I mean, it's as big as that, isn't it?
6: Well, for some of these fans. You know, considering Arsenal is such a big club and have so many fans all over the world, to have not won the Champions League is kind of extraordinary.
7: Yeah.
6: It would be that, you know, it would put this group of players in a place where no other Arsenal players have been before. Winning the Premier League and winning the Champions League, well, you would go down in history as the most successful Arsenal team of all time. And even if people don't like the way that Arsenal have played their football this year, well, tough, because the stats would show they are the most successful team of all time if they could pull this off. You have to say PSG go in as favourites.
7: Bookies
6: favourites. I'm not heavy favourites, because I think a lot of people have been putting money on Arsenal, but they have, you know, players who like to go forward, who like to score freely. And I think everyone is sort of thinking of that semi-final against Bayern Munich,
7: yeah,
6: where the goals just seemed to flow and flow.
7: They were endless, weren't they?
6: It was endless. But in the end, actually, there was not much of a goal swing between the two legs. I mean, it was tight, yeah. Even though there were a lot of goals, it was tight.
7: And all of those fans, interestingly, when they were asked what they thought the scoreline

0: was going to be. 1-0. It was a 1-0, right?
1: Yeah, that does seem to be a very typical Arsenal scoreline, particularly of late when they were trying to sort of scramble over the line in the Premier League, and those matches were really, really tense. I don't think they'll be tense today because, you know, those players, they've been released. We've got our hands on the trophy. Yeah. We are the Premier League champions. We are the best in England, in a league that's considered the best football league in the world.
0: You've got the parade tomorrow anyway.
1: Arguably. Yeah. You've got your parade tomorrow. The season has been a success and you've made a European final, the one that everybody wants to make. To win it would be extraordinary. PSG have had the more sort of difficult route to the final and have had to overcome the trickier teams, arguably, and they seem to have started slowly and built up momentum as the tournament has gone on, pretty much like they did last year. But, you know, they drew with Newcastle. It's not like Newcastle blew them away. That was a draw, 1-1. Like I said, when they played Bayern, you know, they got past them, but it was, you know, it was narrow in the end. And now they play Arsenal, arguably the team with the best defensive record in this competition. It took them so long to even concede a goal. They have David Raya, as a lot of those fans pointed out, as being their player of the season and their, you know, their strongest link. You know, their defence has been excellent. They've got Jurrien Timber, who
0: Arteta from injury
1: could bring him back today. He's not played since March. It would be quite a gamble, I think, to throw someone in who's not played in such a long time. But PSG have got Kvaratskhelia, who is this Georgian player that everyone is talking about, kind of considered the best player in the world right now. So impressive, so difficult to deal with. They will need to contain him. And, you know, Ousmane Dembele as well, the Ballon d'Or winner. So there are so many players that Arsenal will have to contain, but their defence has been unbelievably solid all season. So it might be a bit of a war of attrition. They might just try and frustrate PSG today and bore them to death in a way, or set piece them out of the match, you know, set piece again, ole ole ole. That could be their path.
0: But the psychology, though, of thinking that they're going into this as, you know, as a free hit, effectively, it's got to play to their favour.
1: Well, I think it's very freeing when you go in like that, when you've already sort of set your main objective is to win this and you do it. Everything else is just fantastic, and to be able to go into this with that mindset. If they'd not won the Premier League and they were going in having to win this to sort of justify that they're not, you know, they don't choke in every competition, it would be a very, very different story. But it isn't. They're all relaxed. They've got this great feeling that they've sort of bottled since landing the Premier League title. And you can just see by all their social media posts, they're still riding a crest of a wave, really.
0: What has clicked for them? Because as you say, I mean, they were known for choking.
1: Experience, right? Arteta, changing strategy. I mean, if you finish second, by the law of averages, you're not going to finish second the fourth year. I think just sort of tightened things up at the back, bought some players, so they had really good strength in depth. And when they had injuries, they had players to bring on. Goalkeeper is better. Also setting sort of the culture around the club as well. You know, you brought in a dog. There's a real family atmosphere when you go to the training ground. You know, the dog comes and greets all the players when they come off the pitch. You know, the Arsenal song that he kind of commissions, and just getting a better atmosphere at the Emirates when they play. All of that's been Arteta, you know, changing the culture a little bit.
0: Fans seem to love him, don't they?
1: And that's really paid off. Really love him, but the players seem to love him as well. You know, last day of the season, you know, Declan Rice was like, get the gaffer. And then they were giving him the bumps and throwing him in the air. So you've got a real, you know, happy ship. I mean, they will be happy. They won. But, you know, it does seem a very together place. No room for prima donnas. You know, they were all watching that match when they were waiting to see if Manchester City could slip up against Bournemouth. I mean, they weren't even playing, but they all stayed as a team to watch, and that was the moment that they won the Premier League title. And you could just sort of see, you know, what it meant after so many near misses, what it meant to them to win. So I think today is an enjoyment. You go out, you play with freedom, but at the same time, carefully, the way you have been so careful the rest of the season. I was talking actually to Alan Smith earlier on, and former Arsenal striker, Sky commentator, and he was pretty confident, you know, that Arsenal could get over the line. He would say that. He's an Arsenal man, but pretty confident Arsenal will get over the line because this is something big. This would really cement this team's place in Arsenal's history books. Let's have a listen.
2: Historically, it's going to be the biggest achievement in Arsenal's history, and they've got a fabled history going back to the 30s. That was when they last won the title back-to-back under Herbert Chapman. But, to win the league title in England and the Champions League, it's never been done by Arsenal before, obviously. So a chance for those players to go into folklore, certainly Arsenal folklore and football folklore, to do that double. So, I mean, they'll all be well aware of that, and what a motivation for them.
0: Folklore. I mean, that's a big deal, isn't it?
1: Well, PSG want to go into their folklore as well, though, because by winning back-to-back, that's a really hard thing to do.
0: Yeah.
1: I think only Real Madrid have done it, but it's a really hard thing to back up a Champions League win with another Champions League win.
0: We should
1: really,
0: say...
1: Really difficult.
0: You're an Arsenal fan, Jackie. Where are you going to be watching it?
1: Going to North London, meet up with my son, and we're gonna watch it together in a pub garden or something.
0: With your shirts on?
1: Our shirts on, of course, with our colours. But... Arteta gave me my shirt, actually. So it's a very prized possession. I've got to look after it. But a lot of the roads have been closed in preparation for the parade tomorrow. Yeah. So I think it will be quite congested wherever. But fun atmosphere, really fun.
0: OK, well, looking forward to your social media posts later. Thank you ever so much, Jackie, for staying around to talk to us and giving us a sense of what we can look forward to. Now, Donald Trump's war secretary has said that any deal will be a good deal. That is following a Situation Room meeting in which the president was apparently making a final decision on an agreement with Iran. President Trump and his national security team were assessing a proposed framework of an agreement that would extend the ceasefire by 60 days and progress negotiations on Iran's nuclear program. Here's what Pete Hegseth had to say overnight.
3: We still have global obligations to ensure that, say, Iran doesn't get a nuclear weapon. We're focused on that. We can do two things at one time. We're supercharging our defense industrial base so that we're building 2X, 3X, 4X the munitions. Status as of right now is that any deal will be a good deal. And I had a chance to talk to President Trump this morning. He wanted me to reiterate how patient he is in ensuring that with America undertaking this kind of historic endeavor, any deal will be a good one, a great one.
0: Well, we have also heard from the Iranians overnight.
4: The agreement has not been finalized yet. Other points have been mentioned, like the nuclear issue. I emphasize we are focused on the end of the war at this point and are not discussing the details of the nuclear plan.
0: Well, we can bring in Sky's Middle East commentator. Morning to you, Tara. Good to have you on the show with us. Here we are again. I mean, we're told to expect a final determination. That's what the president says. They've been in the Situation Room. And yet the narrative we're getting from the Iranian officials seems like there's still quite a lot of ground to cover here.
5: Indeed, Sam, and good morning. Good to be with you as well. So what we're hearing from Donald Trump once again is in stark contrast with what the Iranians are saying. And over 90 days into this war, Sam, we are once again in this war of narrative. Donald Trump wants to have the story written his way, and the Iranian regime wants to have the story written their way. And these two narratives are, again, very different. Let's go through what Donald Trump posted on Truth Social yesterday. And this was, by the way, before that Situation Room meeting. And I think it's worth reminding our viewers that Secretary of War Hegseth is not even in Washington. He's in Singapore attending meetings there. So we really don't know who was in that Situation Room. We also know that Marco Rubio was meeting with the Pakistani foreign minister. But back to what Donald Trump said in that Truth Social post, that the Iranian Iranians are now saying, nope, none of that is true, is essentially, once again, he reiterated that Iran cannot have a nuclear weapon, and that the United States, with the help of China, which is an interesting point there, will go in and remove that enriched uranium and what he's calling the nuclear dust. He actually before that said that the Strait of Hormuz, Sam, will be open, that the United States will remove the blockade, and therefore the Iranians should allow passing through that strait. But what's really not sitting well with the Iranians, I imagine, is that last part, that he said that there will be no money exchange, that there will be no sanctions relief, and also Iran would not receive any money. Now, when you read the Iranian version of the story, is that no, we want the blockade money, that we have nearly $12 billion of that released, and also we want to see an end in the war in Lebanon. So let's recap. The Iranians' version of the MOU that came out a few days ago is very different than Donald Trump's version of the MOU. But the last thing I would say, Sam, it's worth remembering that even if this MOU, Memorandum of Understanding, is signed, we should remember this is not the final deal. This is just a 60-day extension to then come to the table and discuss the pending issues, that mainly being Iran's nuclear program, whilst, of course, a ceasefire would be extended.
0: And Tara, I know that you have a very good contact network within Iran, and you've been getting a sense from what it's like from people living there through this. What is the latest you can tell us to just give us a sense of that?
5: Indeed, Sam, we were talking about the internet blackout for, again, over 90 days since the start of the war. You and I have been extensively talking about that. And I can tell you that a few days ago, the Iranian government lifted that internet blackout and slowly opened the international internet. And a young man that I spoke with, he's a student, he said, it's as if we were prisoners and we're essentially being released from our jail cell. And another person that I spoke with is as if she said, she's also a student, a PhD student, said it's as if we were being choked, held to choke point, and now we can breathe. And Sam, this is a population of 90 million, some of the most vibrant, highly educated, talented, but digitally plugged in that entire region. Iranians are some of the most highest internet users, by the way, in the entire Middle East. So the internet is slowly opening up. But in the meantime, thousands and thousands and thousands of jobs have been lost. And also, not to mention that the inflation is now almost hitting 70% for an economy that in the earlier days of the war, 45 million people were already living below the poverty line. So the situation for the ordinary people in Iran is even worse than how things were before the start of this conflict. And the way they're looking at it is that things are only going to get worse.
0: Tara, always great to get your analysis on Sky News. Thank you. Now, insomnia could be contributing to a rise in cancer in the under 50s. That's according to new research. A study of 18 million people found that bad sleepers were more likely to be diagnosed with early onset breast, bowel, womb or ovarian cancers. Well, we can get more on this now. We can speak to Sky's Emma Birchley. Emma, there's a serious scientific study here. I suppose if you're somebody who struggles to get to sleep, this sort of conclusion isn't going to help, is it?
6: Yeah, I mean, it can be really tricky if you've got insomnia. It's all well and good saying, well, it's better for your health if you can sleep. But in reality, that can be easier said than done. But what they've done here is they've looked at this huge study, data from 18 to 19 million people, specifically aged 18 to 50 years old. And they have considered insomnia with cancer risk. Now, of this huge cohort, close to 2%, around 400,000, have themselves been diagnosed with insomnia. And what they found was that there was a link between the particularly hormone-related cancers and insomnia. So For women, women diagnosed with insomnia, they found, were three times more likely to get breast cancer in the next 5 years, almost double the risk of womb cancer, also an increase of ovarian cancer, and the idea being that potentially insomnia is disrupting hormone levels, which is causing this.
0: So there's a causality, not just a correlation here.
6: Well, that is what we've got to look at. So the experts are urging caution with the way these results are looked at. They say an association does not prove that insomnia causes breast cancer. Interestingly, when it comes to hormone-related cancers for men, so prostate cancer, testicular cancer, there is no significant link. Although for both men and women, their results have shown that there is nearly twice as likely risk of getting bowel cancer if you're not good at sleeping. So there is welcome for this research in that it's increasing knowledge, but an urging of caution and the need for there to be more research carried out. For example, if you are developing cancer, it may be that that causes you to not sleep as well. So you've got to be really careful. And of course, poor sleep impacts healthy behaviour in general. So if you can't sleep, you are maybe not eating as well, so that could increase obesity. You're not exercising as regularly. So definitely welcome. More research needed. And as we started, you know, if you can't sleep, it's easier said than done getting this sorted. You know, there may be shift work that you're doing, which is adding to that. We know about that, don't we? But also maybe mental health problems, unresolved trauma, all of those things that could be adding to this. So plenty to look at.
0: OK, all right. But for now, very interesting, Emma. Thank you. You're watching Sky News Today. Coming up, as the war in Iran drives up prices, polls show that economic confidence has hit a four-year low in the United States. More on that for you after the break.
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0: Now, the war in Iran has forced a hike in prices around the world. And in the United States, where the annual rate of inflation has risen since Trump took office, polls show that economic confidence has hit a four-year low. So is the support for the president holding firm ahead of November's midterms? Well, James Matthews has been to rural Pennsylvania to find out.
11: They voted Trump here when he said he'd bring down prices. How's that working out?
12: Prices are high.
13: Two nice punches.
14: $7.50, please.
15: You were both on a fixed income. We're both retired. So it's bad.
16: It's really hard.
11: We've come to Roots Market in Lancaster County, Pennsylvania. The population here is partly Amish. The politics are largely Republican. They've voted Donald Trump at the last three elections. Jim did. There you go. Steph didn't vote. Neither did Jeremy.
17: Sort this.
11: Sharia was a Trump voter.
18: You can't do things on your own anymore. You have to depend on other people to help. It has to be more than you. Before, you could be able to do things, but now you got to have help.
19: You used to be able to go in and get a cartload of groceries, you know, and not bat an eye, but now you've got to be very picky and particular with what you buy. It's just the necessities if you're going to have anything left.
20: Travel, gas, we just try and stay home, try and cut the kids' activities as much as possible, or try and, you know, group our tasks to make sure when we're going somewhere we get everything done in that area that we can at one time.
21: Whatever this guy says do, I'm in. The only one I trust.
11: It's costing you more.
21: I don't care. I'd rather pay more than be pulverized by an atom bomb. I don't mind the money. It's only money.
11: The annual inflation rate is higher than when Donald Trump took office. Americans are spending less on groceries. The Iran war is pushing up prices. So are tariffs.
22: Day one, 75 out of it, 75 out of it, $50, 75 of it. So $1.52, you have 535, 535 for your horn. Could you get three times on 551? Could you get three?
18: We focus on all the things that are wrong, but look how much good he's done, though. With
11: like
18: the tariffs and all of that, and getting all of the money back to our country where it belongs.
11: Tariffs haven't delivered yet, at least.
18: You don't think?
11: Well, tariffs are part of the problem, no?
18: Yeah, well, I don't know.
19: I think everybody's to blame. Everybody. It's greed, it's capitalism, play a lot into it. Some of these prices for fuel, I don't think the price should be what it is.
23: Thank you. I will, you too.
20: Everything happening is absolutely insane. I think it's all a big show to get us all fired up and angry, and I choose not to live my life that way.
21: My theory is all that Venezuelan oil that's sitting in port that we confiscated, right before the midterm, she's going to release it. Give them time. It's only been a year and a half and the war just started. It's not worth it. I don't care about a dollar or two. I write it off on income tax. It's all business, strictly business. I just don't want to get blown up. I don't want anybody coming over here and pulverizing me. That's it. I don't care about the economy.
11: Bringing down the cost of living is the promise that put Donald Trump back in the White House. It's what matters most to voters here. The polls tell us that. The president isn't delivering. That's what the prices say. It might yet cost him.
22: And they're 517.
11: James Matthews, Sky News, in Lancaster County, Pennsylvania. So.
0: Now, four people have been rescued from a flooded cave in Laos. They were among a group of villagers who were trapped in the cave for over a week. That was after entering there to look for gold and then finding their exit blocked. The operation comes after a fifth man was rescued from the same place, leaving two people still missing. Our correspondent Phoebe Southworth joins me now. Morning to you, Phoebe. An incredible story, isn't it? Certainly for those who've been rescued and their families, although two still remain.
24: Yes, that's right, Sam. So it was 10 days ago that eight villagers went into this cave in a central province in Laos. What they were trying to do is look for gold and other valuable minerals. But as you say, when they went to try and exit the cave, they found that their route in had been blocked by water. There'd been flash flooding. Thankfully, one of those eight villagers managed to get out just before the flooding took hold. And it was him who raised the alarm and managed to tell people seven of my friends are still trapped in this cave. So of those seven trapped, we now know that five have been rescued. It was last night that a man was pulled from the cave by rescuers. It took about 30 minutes. Video posted from the scene showed him getting to his feet and kind of gasping for breath. It's not yet known if he has any serious injuries, but there were reports that he'd possibly injured his hands while trying to make that miraculous escape. Four more people have now been rescued. And as you said, two people still trapped. Well, rescuers are working around the clock to try and drain water from the cave. The divers say they won't stop until everyone has been rescued. It's an incredibly complex operation, and some of these divers actually were involved in possibly one of the most incredible and far-reaching cave rescues of all time back in 2018 in Thailand, when 12 schoolboys and their football coach were pulled from a flooded cave. They'd been trapped there for 18 days. And the rescue operation involved about 10,000 people. In this case, divers need to move through a flooded tunnel for about 30 metres in order to reach those two remaining people who are trapped. And we await further details to see how that operation is moving forward in the coming hours.
0: All right, Phoebe, thank you for the update. Now, Arsenal are making their final preparations ahead of tonight's Champions League final when they take on reigning champions Paris Saint-Germain. Now, if the Gunners win, it will be the most successful week in the club's history after being crowned Premier League champions on Sunday. Here's our sports correspondent, Rob Harris.
1: This could be their greatest week as Arsenal fans. The greatest ever for the club. The chance to be champions at the double. If they can win this for the first time in Budapest, the biggest prize of them all, the Champions League.
2: We know what will be.
1: They've already ended the 22-year wait to win the Premier League again.
3: Pretty much for my whole life of being cognizant and following Arsenal, We've been rubbish, and now we have an amazing chance to prove we're the best team in Europe.
1: But Paris Saint-Germain stand in the way of that for Mikel Arteta's side.
4: Arteta's changed everything about this club. He's made us into a team that people are scared to play against.
12: It's taken Arsenal 20 years to return to this stage, to be in a Champions League final again. And few know what it means to the club, having endured all the struggles, than a player who's been in the academy since the age of seven, Bukayo Saka.
25: Loving this club and seeing the ups, seeing the downs, winning the Premier League and obviously being able to play in this final. It's been a long journey, some disappointments along the way, but it's been worth it.
1: This final at Puskás Arena will be a clash of styles. The holders, PSG, like to retain the ball while attacking dynamically. The Gunners often rely on set pieces and physicality, but are tough to score against.
26: Winning the Premier League, which is probably the toughest league to win in the world, gives us a lot of confidence, playing a good team with a lot of qualities, but we have full belief in ourselves, what we can do.
1: Lifting the European Cup wouldn't just crown Arsenal's best season. After Aston Villa won the Europa League and Crystal Palace claimed the Conference League, a clean sweep of men's European trophies would be a first for England and a treble no country has ever achieved before. They take that result here. Rob Harris, Sky News, Budapest.
0: Well, Joshua Ruddock and Agasti Baylon, two Arsenal fans hoping for Champions League glory, join me now. Very good morning. What a week, fellas. Joshua, to you first, what would it mean to you to see them take home the second trophy in a week?
27: I mean, oh my gosh, it would be just probably the best day of my life. I've been supporting this club since I was young. Going to games, you know, my mum and dad, both huge Arsenal fans. And yeah, I was 2.5 when we last won the Premier League. So to see that in my own eyes and actually remember it this past week was just a feeling I've never had before. And to go again tonight and win the Champions League would just be like the cherry on top. And I can't even really fathom it right now because we've not even come close in the last 20 years. So yeah, it would just be the best feeling.
0: And Agasti, to you, you've been an Arsenal supporter your whole life. What would this mean to you? And do you think they can do it?
28: I think
5: Yeah, I've been an Arsenal fan my whole life, and it's been a very up and down journey, very painful, very beautiful moments. Being an Arsenal fan since being a child, there's a lot of noise from other fans and everyone else. So I think the last week has shown that the pressure's off, that we can actually do it, that we've got this confidence. If you hear the boys talk, there's a sense of arrogance about them. And that kind of makes me think that we can actually do it and we can make history tonight.
0: Agasti, you almost sound like, I can almost hear the weariness in your voice. It's like you've really been on a roller coaster with this team for the last 20 plus years.
5: Yeah, I would say it's been a roller coaster. There's been a lot of good times, but Joshua, you probably know as well, like we've got a lot of chatty Spurs and Chelsea friends and everyone else as well. So I think Arsenal being the butt of a joke for so long, and now we're not. And, that whole trust the process phrase was kind of a joke to many people, and now it's not. Now people are afraid to play against us. So, it's weird to see how it's all changed. And, yeah, after last week, there's so much confidence. There's so much confidence, and I think the motivation is really going to make a difference tonight.
0: And Joshua, coming back to you, I understand you're going to be watching this at home with your mum. Did you think about trying to get yourself to Budapest?
27: Oh, I mean, that would have been an absolute dream. But equally, my mum has just been as big a supporter as I have, maybe even more at times. You know, there's been good times, there's been down, and she's been watching throughout. So it only felt right to have this experience with her. And yeah, hopefully the boys can bring it home and make everyone happy.
0: So is it just you and your mum, or have you got a bunch of mates coming over as well?
27: We'll just be me and my mum for the game, but, hopefully, result provided, we'll all meet up afterwards and have a very nice night. But, yeah, it will just be me and mum for now, and, yeah, we'll see how it goes. But I'm confident we'll do it.
0: And are you and your mum both going to be sitting there in your shirts?
27: Oh, 100%, yeah.
0: Brilliant. And Agasti, to you, did you think about going to Budapest, and where are you going to be watching it instead?
5: I'm in London, and I thought maybe it might be best to watch it in the home turf, just because the vibes here just from the last week have been amazing. If we win tonight, I don't know what's going to happen tonight. I don't know what's going to happen tomorrow. Like, it's going to be unbelievable scenes. And I'm going to watch it with my girlfriend and my cousins and, having a nice barbecue. So very insulated with all corners around us as well. So, yeah, really looking forward to it.
0: Brilliant. And are you both going to the parade tomorrow if you're both in London?
5: Oh, yeah, definitely. Definitely.
0: Yeah. And what do you think it's going to be like? Joshua, I understand some of the roads have already been closed off around there. I mean, just... What are you expecting?
27: Well, to be fair, I mean, the last time we had a parade, like for a league, I was 2.5. So it would be an amazing experience for me to finally, be there and be with all the other Arsenal fans. I'm expecting a massive turnout. I think they planned it for 500,000 people, but, already a lot of people are saying it's going to be closer to 1 million people in the streets of North London and beyond. So, yeah, looking forward to it, and should be a nice night and a nice evening. Sunny, see the boys, hopefully with 2 trophies, and yeah, just soak it all in and have a nice time with everyone.
0: Yeah. And Agasti, back to you. I mean, we heard in that report there some of the fans really praising Arteta, like he is the guru of this team. I mean, what is the Arteta effect, do you think? How has he turned them from a team that was known for choking to now potentially coming home with these 2 trophies in a week?
5: Yeah, it's been a really long process, and I think he's had a lot of doubters over the years. He had to change the culture, and I think the decisions he was making really early on in his tenure brought a lot of attention to him, and it could have cost him his job. And the team stuck with him, and they believed in him, and... Yeah, he grafted, and he instilled a sense of discipline, a sense of camaraderie, teamwork. And it's taken its time, and the closer he's got, the more noise he's got as well. And it's all paid off. It's all paid off after all these years. And I think we can all be more grateful for him. He's the guy who's changed it all. If you think about Arsenal before him, it was dark. I'll be honest, it was dark. So, to see us now, like, it can't be anyone else. It has to be down to Mikel.
0: Yeah, and Joshua, how do you think they need to play today against PSG? Because they've had more time to rest, haven't they?
27: Yeah, 100%. Famously, they'd use their league to kind of rotate their better players. Some of their star players have played less than 15 league games, which is a luxury that Arsenal just do not have. Arsenal are constantly playing, four competitions of the highest level. Declan Rice has played the most minutes out of any player in Europe. And if you look at that list, six of the top 10 are actually Arsenal players. So 100%, it is an advantage that they're more rested. But equally, you could argue that Arsenal have a bit more cohesion, a bit more familiarity in terms of they know what they want to do to the letter. They've been doing it for 50 plus games so far this season. And I think the key to the game will be, nullifying that PSG attack. I think even the most ardent Arsenal fan would say that that PSG attack is scary and is very formidable. So I think if we can keep it tight at the back, don't give anything silly away early doors and settle into the game, that will be key. But I'm confident we can do it. In terms of defensively, I think we're the best team in Europe and I don't think it's close. So it will just be about who can produce on the night, and I'm confident it will be us.
0: And they've certainly got a spring in their step, haven't they, Agasti? If I had to put you on the spot and say, what do you think the scoreline's going to be at the final whistle, what would you say?
5: It's going to be 1-0 Arsenal, I reckon.
0: Well, why does everybody say that? Is that just because that is a common Arsenal scoreline?
5: Yeah, it is. 1-0 to the Arsenal, but also I feel like finals are always very touchy games. And I know that PSG scored 5 goals last year's final, but I don't know. With our defence, I'm quite confident that it's going to be a very tight game. But I think we're going to scrape it. I think we're going to do it. I think we're going to do it.
0: And Joshua, what about you? Don't say 1-0, please.
27: Listen, it would be quite poetic to be a 1-0 to Arsenal, like Agasti said, but to be fair, I think if we can bunker down early and, get an early goal and then they have to come on to us, I actually think we could end up winning this 2-0, maybe even 3-0. We won't go that far, but I think 2-0 to the Arsenal and we bring home the European Championship. Which
0: brilliant. And just finally, what does your mum predict?
27: Oh, she thinks 4-0. So, we won a lot of goals for her, that's for sure.
0: Well, if they win 4-0, then we want her coming on Sky News to talk to us. Is that a deal?
27: I'll tell you what, that's a deal, 100%.
0: All right, lovely. All right, well, enjoy the build-up, lads, and really great to talk to you. Thanks for taking the time for us today.
27: Thank you.
0: You're watching Sky News Today. Do stay with us. Manchester hosts a gig that's paying tribute to the life and legacy of Gary Manny Manfield. He was the Stone Roses bassist who died.
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0: Is going to host a tribute gig today to honour the life and legacy of Gary Manny Mounfield. He was the Stone Roses bassist who died last year. The one-day event has been organised by his friends and fellow musicians and will feature some of Manny's favourite bands. Sky's Gemma Peplow reports.
17: Where do I begin? I'll tell you where I begin. I begin in Fellsworth, northeast Manchester, many moons ago.
18: His bass lines were the heartbeat of the Stone Roses. Later transformative for Primal Scream. Gary Manny Mounfield's death last year was felt across his home city. In Failsworth, where he grew up, he won't be forgotten.
19: He was not just a great musician, a lovely, lovely person. Father, husband. Just a lovely, lovely man. Smile. Well, if you've seen the mural, you've seen the smile. So, he's, very well-loved man.
18: Manchester in the 1980s was a city facing industrial decline, high unemployment, but its music scene was exploding. New Order, the Happy Mondays, the Smiths, the Hacienda nightclub, and then the Stone Roses. Manny was part of a movement that helped shape Manchester into what it is today, globally renowned for its legendary musical exports. This weekend, the city pays tribute.
28: Stone Roses opened all the doors culturally that you could be in a cool guitar band and be accepted into the mainstream and have a mainstream impact, so you weren't just an indie band, you know. And Manny, obviously, Manny's bass lines and his personality drove the Stone Roses forward. Me and him became really good friends, and we would just talk about bass lines all the time, haircuts and having a pint of beer. And that's how I'll always remember him, this laughing lunatic with the biggest heart ever, but with some of the coolest bass lines ever.
18: On the lineup for Manchester, Failsworth band Pure Essence.
17: And he used to come watching me when I was in the Roses years ago, and he said, that took him under my wing and stuff like that.
29: Weren't really interested in guitar bands at all, and then the Roses came along and changed everything and, dragged us out of the house, and we went to Spike Island, so that was our first ever gig, and met some other lads there that ended up being in Pure Essence. So right from the inception of the band, Manny's been sort of woven into every part of it, you know what I mean? He was from round our way, you know, and he was a local boy, done good, you know what I mean, but done really good. But the thing about Manny was, however great his band was or however amazing a bass player he was 10 times a better man than that, you know. Just a great, just totally genuine, down-to-earth, funny lad, you know what I mean, with the world at his feet.
18: Manny's sound helped rave and indie collide. Now Manchester is doing that once again to say goodbye. The perfect tribute to one of its own. Gemma Peplow, Sky News.
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0: A developing westerly flow will bring cooler, more unsettled conditions over the weekend and into next week, sometimes heavy rain as well. This afternoon, England and Wales, mostly very warm, dry and sunny. although the far northwest will turn cloudier, a little patchy rain possible by evening. Scotland, Ireland and Northern Ireland will be cooler and cloudier with outbreaks of locally heavy rain, although the extreme east of Scotland looks dry and bright for a time. Ireland, Northern Ireland, Western Scotland will see cloud and rain giving way to sun.
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0: You're watching Sky News today. Coming up, Arsenal make their final preparations ahead of tonight's Champions League final against PSG in Budapest.

0: This is Sky News Today. Here are the headlines for you at 11 o'clock. The moment of truth for Arsenal, who are hoping for Champions League victory tonight. Laos cave rescue, 4 more people are pulled to safety after spending a week trapped inside. Sky News understands the former England star Raheem Sterling has been arrested on suspicion of drug driving. Any deal will do, a clue from Trump's war secretary as the president prepares his next move in the conflict with Iran. And holiday hassle, the airline boss who's warning that you should expect long queues at airports this summer. Good morning. Thank you for joining us here on Sky News. Well, it is a huge day indeed for Arsenal, who have the chance to win their first ever Champions League victory today. They take on last year's winners and the bookies' favourites, Paris Saint-Germain. That will kick off at 5 o'clock tonight in Budapest. Fans are already riding high, of course, after watching their side lift the Premier League trophy last weekend. Here's our sports correspondent, Rob Harris.
1: This could be their greatest week as Arsenal fans. The greatest ever for the club. The chance to be champions at the double. If they can win this for the first time in Budapest, the biggest prize of them all, the Champions League.
2: We know what will be.
1: They've already ended the 22-year wait to win the Premier League again.
3: Pretty much for my whole life of being cognizant and following Arsenal, we've been rubbish. And now we have an amazing chance to prove we're the best team in Europe.
1: But Paris Saint-Germain stand in the way of that for Mikel Arteta's side.
4: Arteta's changed everything about this club. He's made us into a team that people are scared to play against.
5: It's taken Arsenal 20 years to return to this stage, to be in a Champions League final again. And few know what it means to the club, having endured all the struggles, than a player who's been in the academy since the age of 7, Bukayo Saka.
6: Loving this club and seeing the ups, seeing the downs, winning the Premier League and obviously being able to play in this final. It's been a long journey, some disappointments along the way, but it's been worth it.
1: This final at Puskás Arena will be a clash of styles. The holders, PSG, like to retain the ball while attacking dynamically. The Gunners often rely on set pieces and physicality, but are tough to score against.
7: Winning the Premier League, which is probably the toughest league to win in the world, gives us a lot of confidence, playing a good team with a lot of qualities, but we have full belief in ourselves, what we can do.
1: Lifting the European Cup wouldn't just crown Arsenal's best season. After Aston Villa won the Europa League, Crystal Palace claimed the Conference League, a clean sweep of men's European trophies would be a first for England, and a treble no country has ever achieved before. They take that result here. Rob Harris, Sky News, Budapest.
0: Well, Rob is where the action is. He is live for us in Budapest. Hello again to you, Rob. Now, already an hour ago, those Arsenal shirts were streaming in. What's the atmosphere building like?
8: Well, so many thousands of fans finding any way to get to Budapest. This is the outskirts of Hero Square, where so many of the fans have gathered. And they've all come to try to see if Arsenal can win this prize. Well, quite a supersized version of the European Cup, the biggest prize in world football that Arsenal have been chasing. One of the biggest clubs never to have won it. Joined now by some of the fans here, Jacob and Sam.
9: Yeah, nice to meet you.
8: Can you win that?
9: I think so. I mean, we've never won it before. We've obviously won the league, and I think we can do it. Their energy in the players is high. They're confident. They're going to bring everything they've got. We've never won this before, and to do the Premier League and the Champions League in the space of, 2 weeks would be a real accomplishment and something for the club that would just go down in history. So I'm all for it. I think we can do it. Let's get it over the line.
8: How can they get over the line and do it?
10: It's going to be a very, very tough game. I think, you know, PSG, they've had great success in the history. Mm-hmm. But I just do think we will be able to do it we'll have a close game.
9: The heat at the moment, I think Arteta's going to be on them. The energy's just going to be so high. The fans are going to be there just we're going to give it everything we've got. We can't wait. We can't wait.
5: What has it been like these last few weeks? Were you there outside the Emirates?
9: We were,
5: the title?
9: Yeah. We were there on Tuesday. We were there on Sunday. It's been so special. I mean, when the last time we won the league, I was seven. So I don't even remember it. So to be able to experience what I did outside the Emirates on Tuesday and Sunday was, yeah, really special.
5: Do you have tickets for tonight?
9: We do.
10: Yes, we do. Yeah, indeed we do.
5: Are you liking this earlier kickoff time, 6 o'clock local time rather than 9?
9: I think it's good. I think if we win, obviously the streets will be filled with Arsenal players. It will be early and everyone's just going to be in Budapest. The city's going to be full of energy. It's going to be great.
5: Who's going to be the match winner?
10: Oh, opening Arsenal.
5: Other big players.
9: Which
10: players are going to score? I think it's going to be close. I'd like to see Gyökeres score.
9: Yeah, Gyökeres. Maybe Vinese.
10: Anyone.
9: Right, Saka. I mean,
5: you've got so many options. Well, enjoy
9: so
5: it.
9: Options. Thank you very much.
5: Enjoy taking up. Yeah. Well, those English talents in the team. There'll be hope going into the World Cup as well. Once they've had a little bit of a break, well, we can actually take a wander through into Heroes Square. It's the Champions Festival put on by UEFA. All sorts of experiences there. Music acts. If you are watching us here in Budapest, still about to fly in, you can, it seems, watch the game here tonight if you've not managed to secure one of those 60-odd thousand tickets for the stadium, under 20,000 set aside for each club. They are in short supply, but you know, so many fans just want to be here to take in the feeling. This is part of the whole experience coming to a Champions League final. Even if you aren't getting to the stadium, just to be here as a group of fans. Now, Paris Saint-Germain fans did make it to the final last year. They finally landed the European Cup, but for Arsenal fans it has been a 20-year wait to be back on European football's bigger stage. We'll try and have a chat to some more fans as we encounter them. Let's see if they want to come live on Sky News. How are you feeling ahead of tonight?
11: Very happy, actually. Looking forward to the game. I think it'll be a nice, interesting game, and we look forward to an Arsenal win.
5: Do you have a ticket?
11: No. So I'm watching it on the big screen. Just enjoying the atmosphere.
5: Why did you want to be here? Just to be part of the atmosphere?
11: I think I just wanted to come and enjoy the experience. I think it's been we've never won it. We won the Prem, so it's time. It's about time we win this trophy. All the other teams have won, and I think Arsenal should be part of that group.
5: Well, enjoy it tonight.
11: Thank you so much. Yeah, thank you.
5: It's just started to rain a bit here now after the heat wave of yesterday. So you get a sense there from the fans. They need this trophy, they believe, to really be considered one of the big clubs. Seen, you know, even Chelsea

0: pictures of the team lineups that fans can pose against. How many would relish being in the team tonight? And just an experience that so many want to see. And, you know, the Premier League drought for 22 years, something that really hit the club. And then at the end of Arsene Wenger's reign, in the post-Wenger era, Arsenal struggles to even make the Champions League. In Mikel Arteta's first few years after taking charge in 2019, there was the 6 years in the wilderness, not even in this competition. This only Arsenal's third season back in the Champions League, improved each season, and now they are in the final. Let's even have a chat to some more fans over here. Maybe we'll find some PSG fans. You do not see many at all. This really is a sea of red, finding every way to come in, not just from London, but all parts of the world. Let's chat some more. You're live on Sky News.
1: How you doing?
0: Are you confident?
1: I've got to be confident, easily. Gabriel 1-0, surely going to be the one.
0: It is that 1-0. What is it about the style? Are you happy with them just being resilient and not necessarily going all out attacking like PSG?
1: Well, yeah, it has to be. Like, defence wins your leagues, you know, and we've seen that this season, so I think we'll keep them tight at the back, get one on the break, and we'll make it happen.
0: What about those 6 years not even in the Champions League? Did you start to despair?
1: Yeah, the Thursday nights down at the Emirates weren't quite the one, but it's all been worth it for today, right?
0: We'll enjoy it. Have you got a ticket?
1: Yeah, we'll be there.
0: Well,
1: cheers, mate.
0: The prized thing is a ticket for the match. The clash of styles, but Arsenal do have the best defensive record of all the major teams in European leagues, and they're very effective on set piece as well. But PSG know how to bang in those goals. It could be a thriller tonight here at the Puskás Arena.
2: Yeah, and you got the lucky gig there, Rob. Just a quick question for you before you go. Is somebody remote controlling you? I've never seen anybody be able to walk backwards for such a long time as you without actually knocking anyone over.
0: All credit to camera operator Akin Graham there, skillfully meandering through the crowd, and also to all the fans here willing to speak to us as well, unlike slightly earlier. But yeah, you see me in front of the camera, the real skill is behind the camera, keeping pace with me.
2: Yeah, credit where it's due. All right, we'll speak to you a bit later. Thanks, Rob. Now, four people have been rescued from a flooded cave in Laos. They were among a group of villagers who were trapped in that cave for over a week. That was after entering it to look for gold and then finding their exit blocked. Well, the operation comes after a fifth man was rescued from the same place, leaving two people still missing. We can speak now to our Asia correspondent, Cordelia Lynch. Hello there to you, Cordelia. Resonant in a way, isn't it, of those Thai footballers that were stuck in that cave in Thailand back in 2018. And if that taught us anything, it was just how precarious and perilous the rescue operation can be.
3: Yes, this was a highly complex operation. There was a lot of concern about the weather patterns further complicating rescue operations. And in fact, some of the team involved in this operation were also involved in that incident back in 2018 when 12 young boys from a football team got stuck in that complex cavern of caves. But we have seen a miraculous turn of events today. Some rescue workers say just as they were about to go inside to try and help to extract some of those stuck, they saw these four men walking out by themselves. Now, it's been perilous trying to navigate through this cave system. One rescuer describing it taking an hour just to get 200 metres. And we've seen images of the men caked in mud. They were stuck inside since the 20th of May. They had been searching for gold. And there was deep concern that it was looking less and less likely that they would be able to get out. Then yesterday, we saw one man escorted out with two divers who had been assisting him. But this time, it seems like the men were able to emerge by themselves. This was all taking place in the central area of Laos. It's about 8 hours from the city Vientiane. And every step of the way, I think you had a team down there on the ground trying to work out what would be the best strategy, because it was so narrow that the distance that they were having to maneuver through was as small as just

0: 30 centimetres, so very difficult to push their bodies through. And we've seen images of four of those men emerging today. We don't yet know about their condition, but we've heard that the men have been complaining about stomach pains. Of course, they've been without food and water for so long. There are still two men still trapped inside. It's believed that they entered this cave system potentially before the five other men, but we're awaiting updates on this. But thankfully, today, some very positive news when some of the worst was feared.
1: OK, well, we'll keep you abreast of any further developments. For now, Cordelia, thank you. Well, Sky News understands that the former England football international, Raheem Sterling, has been arrested on suspicion of driving under the influence of drugs. Well, joining me now in the studio, our correspondent, Emma Birchley. What more do we know about this, Emma?
2: Well, police are not confirming that we're talking about Raheem Sterling, but we do understand that's who's been involved. It was rush hour on Thursday morning. Raheem Sterling allegedly driving his Lamborghini on the M3 about 30 miles southwest of London near Frimley. Sterling, of course, 82 caps for England with the senior team. He left Chelsea in January, currently playing for the Dutch team Feyenoord, certainly till the end of the season was the plan. We've had a statement from Hampshire Police. They've said just before 9 a.m. on Thursday, the 28th of May, we received reports that a Lamborghini was in collision with barriers on the M3 southbound close to the Minley interchange. No other vehicles were involved and no injuries were reported. The driver, a 31-year-old man from Berkshire, has been arrested on suspicion of driving a vehicle whilst unfit through drugs, driving dangerously, possession of a Class C drug and failing to provide a specimen. He's been bailed while our inquiries continue. Now, we haven't heard from Raheem Sterling, but a source close to the footballer has emphasised that this arrest is under suspicion of those various charges that were mentioned there. So it's understood Raheem Sterling has been bailed in relation to this crash that happened in rush hour on Thursday morning.
1: All right. Thank you for now, Emma. You're watching Sky News Today. Stay with us. Why you need to factor in more time at the airport if you're going abroad this summer.
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1: should arrive at European airports 3 hours before their flight home because of expected long queues being caused by new border checks. That is the warning from the UK boss of the budget airline Wizz Air. Well, joining me now is travel correspondent at The Telegraph, Simon Calder. A very good morning to you, Simon. It's timely, this warning, isn't it, as people are coming back from their half-term holidays?
7: It certainly is, because it's really the first test of the entry-exit system going 100% live across Europe for people coming back. Now, just to spin back very briefly on what it means, from the 10th of April this year, any third country national, and that includes British travellers, has to go through a checkpoint which involves all the passport details being taken, as well as their facial biometric and their four fingerprints from their right hand. As you can imagine, this can add quite a lot of time to the process. And an awful lot of people last weekend were finding when they arrived at their holiday destinations that they were standing around in line for an hour or two. What's worse, though, is coming back. It's annoying enough if you delay getting to the beach or the bar for your start of your holiday, but coming back, we have already seen cases in which people have been left behind by airlines as a result of the impossibility of getting to the gate in time because the process of going through those passport checks is so slow. That is extremely upsetting for the people involved and very expensive because the airlines say, sorry, we can't do anything. I talked to the boss of EasyJet. He said, yeah, we hate leaving people behind, but unless we keep to time, you know, it just wrecks our whole schedule and it jeopardises flights late in the day. So today we have Yvonne Moynihan, she is the boss of Wizz Air in the UK, saying, right, everybody, you've got to get to the airport 3 hours ahead to try to avoid this problem. Now, there's a couple of issues with that. First of all, it's fine if you've got cabin baggage only. If you're checking in bags, that's a little bit tricky because quite often the check-in doesn't open until a couple of hours before the flight, although Ryanair, interestingly, is going to be moving its whole check-in earlier and imposing a 1 hour maximum or minimum before you can check in before departure. It's doing that to be able to open the check-in desks earlier. But it's a really serious issue for a lot of people. Very, very patchy. Palma de Mallorca, they seem to be doing everything really well. They've got loads of these kiosks you would have seen at the various airports. People are being pushed through really quickly. They're using e-gates for people who've already done the facial biometric and the fingerprint scanning, and that's working really well. But
1: there are particular problems, aren't there, Simon, with some countries?
7: Oh, yes.
1: Hearing a lot of complaints from people going through Italy, for example.
7: Yep, absolutely. All three of the Milan airports, for example, having problems. I was just going through a couple of weeks ago, Milan Malpensa airport, both going in. It took just over an hour, and I was the first one off the plane. Then leaving Milan Malpensa, really, really slow queues again there. We've seen people left behind by EasyJet at Milan Linate and by Ryanair at Milan Bergamo. And so there's serious concerns there. On the other hand, Greece has said, oh, we are going to suspend all biometric checks from British people. We don't want to spoil their holiday, so therefore we will let them in just by having a quick look at their passport. But even there, yesterday at Athens Airport, the system fell over, and so people were waiting for 3 hours because they had to write down all the details from the passport painstakingly. You can imagine how long that was taking.
1: And Simon, is this a one-and-done check in that, the headache from this should subside over the next month or so? Or is this going to persist? And what are the airports doing about it?
7: Well, the airports, ACI Europe, representing the European airports, just basically saying, as a number of airlines are, oh, for goodness sake, this isn't working smoothly. Can we just suspend the whole thing till September? We'll have another go in the autumn. The European Commission, which is running this and has got an awful lot of at stake here, is saying, no, it's actually working pretty well in most of the places. The trouble is you've got basically 30 different countries all employing their own version of what the rules should mean, and that is getting very messy indeed. It should be that once you've had your fingerprints done one way, it doesn't happen again for another 3 years. But unfortunately, lots of people, particularly going in and out of Italy, are finding that it happens in both directions. And all I can say is that in a few years' time, probably we'll have smarter e-gates and everything will be a lot smoother. But for now, all you can do is just hope for the best. And, of course, don't forget that come the autumn, we may have the electronic, the European Travel Information and Authorisation System, the Eurovisa, to contend with as well. But please don't worry about that just yet. We'll see if we can get through the summer holidays first.
1: And now a related but separate matter while we've got you, Simon, some early reports of problems getting to and from Heathrow. Do you know anything about it?
7: Yes, I do, unfortunately. We already knew that the Piccadilly line of the Tube, which runs from central London to all the terminals at Heathrow, was going to be suspended for engineering work. Well, that's fine as long as people can use the Elizabeth line and indeed the Heathrow Express. But unfortunately, due to flooding, there is a problem with the signalling system. At the moment, all trains serving Heathrow are suspended. It is, I'm so sorry to say, if you've got a flight later on today, I would start getting there now. And of course, you've got about 100,000 people coming in who will be desperately trying to find how they make their way on from there. It's a real mess. It couldn't, I'm so sorry to say, have happened at a worse time with the tube suspended. That's normally the fallback.
1: Information is power, and that is why we've got you appearing on our programme. Simon, as ever, thank you very much indeed for talking to us on Sky News. Now let's have a quick look at the weekend's weather.
8: I hope we haven't forgotten anything.
9: Travel insurance, I tick that box.
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1: A developing westerly flow will bring cooler, more unsettled conditions over the weekend and into next week, sometimes with heavy rain. This afternoon, England and Wales will be mostly very warm, dry and sunny, although the far northwest will turn cloudier with a little bit of patchy rain possible by evening. Scotland, Ireland and Northern Ireland will be cooler and cloudier with outbreaks of locally heavy rain. Although the extreme east of Scotland looks dry and bright, Ireland, Northern Ireland, Western Scotland will see cloud and rain giving way to sunny spells.
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1: 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Coming up, we're going to bring you a special report on what it's really like to give birth in the UK.
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1: Now, on Sky News, a major investigation into what it's really like to give birth in the UK today. Over the last few months, hundreds of mothers, fathers, partners, midwives and doctors have all contacted us with their stories. We've also worked with Ipsos to monitor hundreds of thousands of posts online about maternity, revealing the biggest concerns of those who are going through the system. Well, altogether, it paints a picture of maternity services struggling to cope, with families not being listened to and staff at breaking point. This is a special report from the Sky News data and forensics team. It's narrated by Sophie Ridge. A warning, it does contain distressing content throughout.
13: I'm just about to go and see the little premature baby.
14: What have we got there? Oh, what a beautiful boy!
15: Having a baby can be one of the most magical times of a woman's life.
16: I am 30 weeks plus 2 days pregnant. The bump is getting very, very big.
17: Went for weighing this week. We finally crossed over above 8 pounds.
18: The midwives were amazing. They felt like my sisters.
15: It can also be a moment of great vulnerability and at times, danger.
19: It was frantic. People were shouting over everyone.
20: She just sort of snapped at me and just went, "I'm not here to help you."
15: The UK's maternity services are at breaking point and the staff are broken too.
21: What do we want?
22: More jobs!
21: Everything we want it now!
23: This job can be amazing, but in too many cases it actually destroys the people who are providing that service.
24: There are too many patients with too many complex needs and there are not enough of us.
15: By following women, their babies and healthcare staff, and tracking the many thousands of conversations taking place online about maternity, our investigation reveals some of the greatest concerns for those going through the system and the human cost of not addressing them.
19: I remember putting her on my knee and I'm saying to her, "Not yet, please don't leave me, don't go."
25: Hi, Belle. Hi, baby kiddo. There's Daddy.
19: Hi everyone, my name's Caitlin. I am the mother to a beautiful daughter called Belle.
25: You're so beautiful.
19: I just tend to post a bit of everything. I post videos of what Belle was like before her injury, after. It's nice being able to just have somebody listen.
15: Like many thousands of other mums across the country, Caitlin shares her experience of going through the UK's maternity services on her social media. Her story reveals a lot about how they're struggling.
19: People tend to be saying the same thing, that women aren't listened to, that women aren't being respected in the maternity setting, and that the NHS is failing. Now, that is a common denominator through everything that I hear.
15: Each one of us will go through the maternity system at least once in our lives. And anecdotally, we know there are problems. But how widespread are they? And what are the biggest concerns? To answer that question, the Sky News Data and Forensics Unit has teamed up with experts from Ipsos to analyse almost 380,000 mentions online of maternity care in the UK over the last 2 years. There are more than twice as many mainly negative posts as positive ones.
19: My pregnancy with Belle was, it was complicated because I had had a previous preterm baby. But from kind of 14 weeks when I got a cervical stitch put in up until around about 28 weeks, it was relatively smooth sailing. I was just in the house and my waters randomly burst. I contacted the maternity assessment, explained what had happened. They told me to come in. I was very anxious. I'll hold my hands up to that. I could maybe come across as standoffish, but I had a lot of concerns. I was bleeding. I had a lot of pain. Honestly, it felt like I was being torn apart. I think they thought it was in my head. I think they thought that I was putting on a show.
15: The topic that comes up most by far in our online analysis is staff. 19% of these posts are positive.
0: Contact Maternity Triage. I found this service to be amazing.
15: But many more are negative.
2: There also seem to be real issues around protecting patients' dignity.
4: You hear so much negative stuff in the media, and women aren't listened to, but also there's a side in which midwives aren't listened to as well.
15: Elizabeth, not her real name, is a midwife. We're protecting her identity because she's worried about losing her job if she speaks out. She wants women to realise there are many barriers preventing her and her colleagues from giving good care.
4: It's tough. It's constantly understaffed, under-supported, bound by guidelines. You're trying your best for them, and women sometimes can't see that, which understandably, you know, they are at heightened emotion. But you are the bridge when you're being told no by the system, and the ladies are being told no by you. We're taught that every family could be a litigation case or a court case. We're not taught to treat them as families anymore.
5: There's a lot of bunting. Last week we had the day of the midwife, and now we have the day of the nurses, so it's pretty busy in here.
15: Chinez Otigba oversees the delivery of thousands of babies every year at Queen's Hospital in Romford. The latest being for one of the unit's own midwives, Keely.
5: How are you feeling?
6: Yeah, I'm okay.
5: Straightforward, no problems?
6: Yeah, it was all straightforward, yeah.
15: But not all births are straightforward like this one. And there are days when things don't go to plan.
5: Good luck. Now the work begins, eh?
6: Yeah.
5: All right.
6: Thank you.
24: A lot of us will go home and reflect on what has happened that day. And sometimes you don't feel very proud of what you did that day, particularly when a baby's lost or a mother's harmed. You think, well, oh, my goodness, if only I hadn't come into work with the flu, if only I hadn't taken on that extra scan, things like that. And they really, really trouble you and think, could I have done something differently? And it's because there are too many patients with too many complex needs and there are not enough of us.
15: More complex births require more time and care. And despite the number of midwives in the service increasing in the last 10 years, staff we've spoken to say that many of them are in administrative roles rather than looking after patients.
22: I was just lying in bed this morning thinking about all of this stuff that women go through that is so brushed under the rug and, like, it's just seen as normal.
15: Megan fell pregnant with her first child in 2022. The whole 9 months were pretty easy, and she went into childbirth blissfully unaware of what was to come.
26: I actually started labour completely naturally. I immediately knew it was going to be a tough day because it was completely packed. My waters completely went, like a movie, slosh all over the floor in front of everyone else. I was asking for pain medication immediately, but unfortunately, because I wasn't on the labour ward, they couldn't administer anything like gas and air. So I was just labouring on the floor in the antenatal clinic. I can still remember the feeling of his head reaching, like crowning, and I just got this huge, like my body did it for me, urge to just push, and I did, and I can remember the feeling of it actually ripping open and screaming and So I was wheeled out, still half-stitched, completely naked from the waist down, and wheeled to theatre, where normal people are kind of walking through. So that was very humiliating. It makes me shudder, like, thinking about it. Sometimes when I remember the feeling, I will, like, a physical shudder comes over my body. It was one of the main reasons behind my diagnosis of PTSD. I wish I'd had my mum there, is, like, one of my biggest regrets. Oh, God, sorry. I think because my mum was like, she's the only person who would... she's the only person who, like, would advocate for me, I think. Someone to literally just say, are you okay? Like, that was a lot, wasn't it?
15: Postnatal depression is a very common topic in online conversations about maternal mental health. 28% of the more than 8,000 posts we analysed about mental health services are positive, with some praising the support they received.
3: We were supported by the midwife, health visitor, GP and mental health services, and I honestly don't know where we would be without that help.
15: But 42% are negative.
26: We lived next to a train line. And I was lying awake one night with my son, who still wasn't sleeping properly, like, through the night. And I remember thinking, that would just be easier, like, just to walk up to that train line and just get rid of myself. And it was the next morning where I said that to my husband, and he was like, we need to talk to someone.
7: The psychological toll of working as a midwife in today's NHS really cannot be underestimated, and it's really hard to convey the enormity of that toll.
15: Leah Hazard says that when she became a midwife more than a decade ago, she expected to be doing it until retirement, but she no longer thinks she'll last that long.
7: Midwives have consistently excessively high rates of anxiety, depression, stress-related illnesses, burnout, even suicidal ideation, and some of us leave the profession for those reasons, and some of us stay in because we have no other option. This job can be amazing, but in too many cases, it actually destroys the people who are providing that service.
8: Freedom Midwives United will never be defeated! Freedom Midwives United will never be defeated!
9: Do not stop, because your voices are being heard.
15: Sky News analysis shows that 20 years ago, midwives were one of the least likely types of NHS staff to leave their jobs. Now, they're among the most likely to leave. But there are hardly any vacancies for newly qualified midwives.
21: What do we want?
8: More jobs!
21: Everything you want it?
8: Now!
7: People's birthing conditions are also midwives' working conditions. If my workplace is hectic, under-resourced, psychologically unsafe, stressed, then of course your birthing conditions are also going to feel stressed, unsafe, tense.
15: During her labour, Caitlin did feel unsafe. Her waters broke early, meaning her daughter Belle was born prematurely.
19: The epidural wasn't working, and I remember getting very upset. Like, really, the pain was excruciating. The next thing I kind of remember is opening my eyes and somebody tapping at me on the side of the face and kind of getting me to talk to them. And then next thing I know, buzzers being pulled and loads of people are round about me and I'm being taken to theatre. Clinton wasn't told that his daughter was born. He didn't know that I was alive or what was happening to me.
10: Once everything went wrong, I was like, OK, what's happened now? Like, what do you mean she's crashing? I sat in that room for, say, about five, six hours or something. And I think, oh, please God, just let them be okay and bring them back to me and just help them through here. Like, I'm not a very religious guy, and that's just what went through my head. I was like, please just help them.
18: When we found out that we were expecting, we were over the moon. It was a planned pregnancy. It was our first pregnancy. We were so excited and we were really looking forward to meeting him.
15: In January 2022, Sarah was preparing to become a mum for the first time.
1: I knew that labour had begun, and I voiced this to the midwife that was looking after me. And I just wasn't believed, so I felt quite alone. There was the gas and air that was in my cubicle, so I had to use that. I had no alternative because I had asked for some stronger pain relief and I was ignored. However, the midwife came back and shouted at me and said, "What are you doing using that? You cannot use that," and took it away from me. I voiced to her again, "But I'm in pain and I believe that I've gone into labour." She said to me, "Well, you're not in labour because I haven't established that you're in labour."
15: Sarah knew her care was potentially unsafe because she's a GP.
1: So I said to her, "I'm really concerned about what's going on here. I told you my waters have broken. I'm a doctor. I'm really worried." And then everything just changed. She looked so shocked. And she said, "I didn't know you were a doctor. What's very worrying is you can be treated in accordance with how you're perceived instead of being treated in accordance to your clinical need."
15: The topic people are most negative about online is how they feel their treatment was affected by their class or their race. 71% of posts about this are negative.
11: Black women in the UK face greater risks in maternity and neonatal care.
12: This points to serious systemic bias within maternity services.
1: There were racial undertones in the way that the midwife communicated to me. So, for example, when I voiced that I was in pain, she said to me, "Are you sure you're not just high?" So I was stunned. High? What would make her think I was high? High on what? And then when you fast forward it to her knowing my profession and panicking and examining me, she was afraid because she shouted out, "The head is out. His head is out." So let that sink in. My son's head was out and I was nowhere near the labour ward.
15: But women's maternity experiences don't end after the baby arrives. More than 4,500 posts in our dataset are about the aftercare. Nearly a third of these posts are neutral in nature, talking logistics or procedures, but more than half are negative. After Rachel's baby was born prematurely, they both spent time in the hospital. Early one morning, while her husband was asleep on the floor of her bay, Rachel decided to ask the midwife if she could have a shower.
20: So I pressed the buzzer, she came over, and I was speaking in hushed tones because it was so early and it was still dark. And I just went, like, "Am I allowed to have a shower?" And she sort of looked at me and went, like, I don't know if I'm allowed. Like, and she went, "Why?" And I went, "I've had a C-section and I've got all the, like, packing, the wound, like, dressing. And I don't know if I'm allowed to have a shower." And she went, "Yeah, you can." I don't even know why. She just sort of snapped at me and just went, "I'm not here to help you." And I remember her pointing, "I'm not here to help you. There are people more sick than you on this ward, people more poorly. You need to learn to do things for yourself. You can get up and do this and do it. I don't need to help you. And if you need help, get him up off the floor." And I was just shocked.
13: Just watching TV and slightly triggered, an advert came on for the NHS. And it just said, "NHS, there for everyone." Bunch of liars, you're full of crap. Like, you're not there for everybody. Like, the crap I've had to put up with. Worst tagline ever.
20: So I've got, like, loads of his first... This was actually his very first vest.
15: Rachel's baby was in the neonatal intensive care unit.
20: This is a love heart that I used to put down my top. And then I'd put it next to him while he slept so he could always smell me. It was just a small way of being like leaving a part of us behind.
15: She says the high dependency unit was great, but his care quickly deteriorated when he was moved to the nursery ward.
20: Leaving at night was nightmare. You never knew what you were walking back into in the morning. We walked in and he'd be lying in pools of sick. And we had excuses such as, "Well, how do you expect us to see him? He's in an incubator." And I expect you to go over and monitor and observe my child. Like, is that too much to ask? ECG cables, they'd be disconnected. The alarms would all be turned off. And it was like, oh, yeah, but they're annoying. They're going off all the time. That NICU is the nursery. I wouldn't wish it on my worst enemy. I was bullied as a child, and it was that feeling when I walked in. It was that same pit of your stomach feeling. You'd walk in just like tense, ready for it. Like, and the moment I would see him, I'd just breathe a sigh of relief. Like, still here, still okay.
15: In a survey of new mothers in England last year, 73% said they were always treated with kindness by staff. Elizabeth believes that even one woman who doesn't feel that way, though, is one too many.
4: Every woman should feel like they're being supported, should feel like they are being cared for. And I feel like if 99.9% of midwives knew the effect that they were having on that individual, they would be heartbroken.
0: She needs a accreta scan at around 32 weeks, please. That's
2: I think people should recognise that we're all human. You know, we get tired, we have problems at home. It's not an excuse to be rude or be awful. If we do come up short, they should tell us in a very nice way, Doctor, I'm really not happy how you're speaking to me. Because sometimes we're not even aware. And most sensible colleagues say, I'm really sorry, I didn't want to upset you. I'm afraid I X, Y, Z. I think we just need to look after each other, really.
14: Mama. Mama.
15: When Sarah fell pregnant with her second child, she decided to do things on her terms and chose a home birth.
18: My second birth with my daughter Victoria was a healing experience. The midwives were excellent. They understood the pain that I had experienced first time round with my son, and they went above and beyond.
14: Yay, good girl! Yeah.
18: And I just remember feeling really loved, safe, supported. It was just such a contrast from what I had experienced before. It was really good.
15: Megan was determined to have more control in her second pregnancy too. On April the 22nd, she had a planned caesarean and welcomed baby Nora into the world. Caitlin won't have the chance of carrying another baby. She had to have a hysterectomy after giving birth to Belle. After arriving prematurely, Belle had to stay in hospital. Around 400 babies are admitted to NICU every day. Most of the time, their stories end well.
19: Hi, Mummy and Daddy. Today I made my entrance into the world weighing 4 pounds and 7 ounces. I have a special little tube to help me breathe right now as I grow stronger. But do not worry, the doctors and nurses are taking good care of me. How ironic is that? I got a phone call and those words will never leave me. It was the nurse saying, Caitlin, Belle's collapsed. We're taking her to intensive care. You need to come to the hospital. And then we rush straight up to the hospital. She had been on the ventilator and the tube was pushing on Belle's lip. And the nurse that was looking after Belle was complaining about how it was pushing onto Belle's lip. Belle had been on the ventilator for a little while, a couple of hours. Her oxygen was stable, her heart rate was stable, the ventilator was breathing for her, her body was being given time to rest. We were advised not to touch Belle, just to leave her alone, because we didn't want to cause any stress on her that could tip her over the edge. Belle had, the only way I can describe it is kind of a piece of tube that goes across her mouth and then a tube that goes into her windpipe, and that's where the ventilator connects onto. The nurse then decided to put her hands on Belle. As she's put her hands on Belle, the tubes moved, the tubes became dislodged. Instead of the tube coming out of Belle's windpipe, the tubes went down Belle's windpipe. Her right lung has been collapsed and her heart has stopped and she's been into full cardiac arrest.
15: Medical staff started performing CPR.
19: It was frantic. People were shouting over everyone. There was a paediatric crash call placed and you expect everyone to come. There was basically no one. They had to phone a second consultant in that was 40 minutes away. It was a mess. And yeah, they got my baby back, but my baby had been down for 15 minutes. Belle was nowhere near the baby that she was post-arrest. You know, she didn't really open her eyes, she didn't cry, she didn't move a lot, she just didn't do much. we got her home, again, we didn't know how long she was going to live for, so it was very much each day is a blessing. The day before Belle died, the palliative care nurse was in the house and she told us that Belle's tummy had stopped working and she felt that Belle was going on to the final stages of life. That morning before she died, I remember putting her on my knee and I'm saying to her, not yet, please don't leave me, don't go. And I remember just looking at her and saying, no, you can't, you cannot leave me. Like, not yet, it's not, you've not been here long enough, we've not done stuff together.
10: I just took her, I was trying to put her against my heart, my chest, and I was patting her on the back. And I was like, okay, Belle, what's happening? You're okay. You can stay with us, or you can go, it's up to you. But we would like you to stay with us.
5: We have entrusted Belle into God's merciful keeping. We now commit her body to the ground, earth to earth, ashes to ashes, dust to dust.
15: Online, people are devastated by stories like Caitlin's and Clinton's. And our analysis shows that accountability is one area that people think can drive change. More than 5,000 posts in our dataset discuss accountability, or the lack of it.
6: There was no apology or accountability from the people who ignored us.
12: The whole experience was deeply traumatic.
10: We're not saying people don't make mistakes. People do, but if you make a mistake, going up to it and
19: Learn from it.
10: And be better.
19: Belle deserves better. Having somebody admit something automatically takes a little bit of that pressure away. And that's what we deserve, and that's what we have yet to have, and it's not okay. It's not okay, and I'll never stop until they do admit what they've done, because my baby does not deserve to be in there.
15: 10 months after Belle's birth, Caitlin and Clinton received her post-mortem. It confirms that Belle died due to a brain injury.
19: 10 little princesses going to the ball, trotting on their ponies past the castle wall, early looking forward to their very special day. 10 little princesses all shout you. That was one of the things we could do, was read to her. And we would always read to her. And we still read to her, because I just hope that there is a somewhere and she's listening and she knows that just because she's gone doesn't mean she's ever, ever forgotten. One little princess makes a special call. She rings her fairy godmum on her mobile crystal ball. And it just tries to keep us a little bit close, even though we're so far apart. Are they feeling happy as they dance the night away? 10 little princesses all shout yay. Yeah.

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Wednesday next week, Sarah Jane is going to be presenting the UK Tonight from Coventry Hospital, speaking to families and staff about what it's like to give birth in this country. 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

0: This is Sky News Today. It is 12 o'clock. I'm Samantha Washington. The headlines. It's the moment of truth for Arsenal, hoping for Champions League victory tonight. Laos cave rescue, four more people are pulled to safety after spending a week trapped inside. Sky News understands the former England star Raheem Sterling has been arrested on suspicion of drug driving. Any deal will do, a clue from Trump's war secretary as the president prepares his next move in the conflict with Iran. Plus, holiday hassle, the airline boss warning that you should expect long queues at the airports this summer. Very good afternoon. Thank you for joining us here on Sky News. Now, it is a huge day for Arsenal, who have the chance to win their first ever Champions League victory today. They take on last year's winners, also the bookies' favourites, Paris Saint-Germain. That kicks off at 5 o'clock tonight in Budapest. Well, fans are, of course, already riding high after watching their side lift the Premier League trophy at the weekend. Here's our sports correspondent, Rob Harris.
1: This could be their greatest week as Arsenal fans. The greatest ever for the club. The chance to be champions at the double. If they can win this for the first time in Budapest, the biggest prize of them all, the Champions League. They've already ended the 22-year wait to win the Premier League again.
2: Pretty much for my whole life of being cognizant and following Arsenal, we've been rubbish. And now we have an amazing chance to prove we're the best team in Europe.
1: But Paris Saint-Germain stand in the way of that for Mikel Arteta's side.
3: Arteta's changed everything about this club. He's made us into a team that people are scared to play against.
4: It's taken Arsenal 20 years to return to this stage, to be in a Champions League final again. And few know what it means to the club, having endured all the struggles, than a player who's been in the academy since the age of seven, Bukayo Saka.
5: Loving this club and seeing the ups, seeing the downs, winning the Premier League and obviously being able to play in this final. It's been a long journey, some disappointments along the way, but it's been worth it.
1: This final at Puskás Arena will be a clash of styles. The holders, PSG, like to retain the ball while attacking dynamically. The Gunners often rely on set pieces and physicality, but are tough to score against.
6: Winning the Premier League, which is probably the toughest league to win in the world, gives us a lot of confidence, playing a good team with a lot of qualities, but we have full belief in ourselves, what we can do.
1: Lifting the European Cup wouldn't just crown Arsenal's best season. After Aston Villa won the Europa League, Crystal Palace claimed the Conference League. A clean sweep of men's European trophies would be a first for England, and a treble no country has ever achieved before. They take that result here. Rob Harris, Sky News, Budapest.
0: Well, Rob is at the heart of the action. He is live for us at that studio in Budapest. Hello again to you, Rob. Now, we know that Arsenal fans have made their way in their droves, haven't they? By plane, by train, by bus, all to get there to be a part of the action today, whether or not they've got a ticket. How buzzing is the atmosphere?
4: Well, it's very much Arsenal fans dominating. You've just moved away from the main Champions Fan Festival and Hero Square 2, just one of the city's end streets. And you actually see, it seems Arsenal might have left the washing out there on the line. The shirts up there here on the main thoroughfare through the centre. But you see so many Arsenal fans who wanted to be here. Clemency and Alex are alongside me now. Have you got a ticket?
7: Of course.
8: Yep.
4: What does this moment mean to both of you?
8: Oh, it's awesome. It's the first time for 20, 30 years that we've been on a big stage, winning the Premier League for the first time in 22 years. My boys at the Emirates for the screening this afternoon, and they were born when we last won the Premier League. So this is just awesome.
7: My brother's in the Emirates, and I feel very guilty because he was a person who got me into Arsenal basically when I was one. I think my first season ticket at 13, and this just means so much. I almost died in a few years ago, so I never thought I would be able to see the Arsenal at all, let alone having won the Premier League last week and now here. So I feel like my whole life has been somehow being hot, start, like make the Arsenal is part of me. It's, I feel like it's the reason why I'm alive, which is very unlikely, but it's all it feel like.
4: It's great to see you are well. Was it inspirational following football through your recovery?
7: So important for me, because my former life didn't make sense, but Arsenal had been a total through line, you know, and now I'm thinking about a former Champions League finals, obviously, but you know, the time I was with my brothers in Copenhagen or around the world and in Wembley. And so, yeah, just the sense of like, here we all are, and what a privilege to be here at all, let alone here in Budapest, hopefully on the brink of history.
4: Now, we've just brought you together live on air. Are you both confident?
8: Yeah, I'm confident. There was a great thing by Tom Hiddleston recently, where you know he's talking about this being privilege, not pressure. This is a privilege to be here. So yeah, I'm pretty confident tonight.
7: Historically, I've been one of those people like, oh, I'm a bit worried, we're not going to do it. But there's an amazing vibe here in Budapest. I heard you say that there aren't really many PSGs, of course they are, but right now it's all about the Gooners.
8: It's all Arsenal at the moment.
4: Yeah. It is, and how has it been following them over years? Even the season, that game against Manchester City, losing, it looked like you might have turned the title against you, but then you came back and you did secure the Premier League trophy after 22 years.
8: Yeah, I kind of still had faith at that point, and the scenes outside the Emirates on the, you know, a random Tuesday night when you know, when some other team lost a game, you know, when Man City drew that game, and you know, there's hundreds of thousands of people outside the Emirates, so that you can see what that kind of, what that meant to us. I still had faith when we lost to City, but yeah, it was the relief to bring it through was amazing.
4: And name the player who's the most inspirational to you in terms of driving them to glory tonight.
8: Oh, that's really hard, because I think Rice and Raya have got to be the top two, and they're the obvious choices, but I think there's been other players who have played, you know, Lewis Skelly going into midfield, it's been a revelation, and there's been other players. I like the fact that Arteta talks about it, with that every, you know, even the players down to the ones that have played a handful of minutes off the bench have all played their part, so it's kind of hard to pick a name.
7: Arteta is a genius, and his humility of saying, do you know what, I got it wrong.

0: back and was like, this is a disaster, a movie at half time. And like, having, as I said, that humility and not to be, you know, I'm just going to do it because I'm the gaffer, but actually to be like, you know, let's do this. And I think that's one of the incredible things about Arsenal. This is a real team. This is a real club. This is a real manager who wants to be it, wants here to do this, and whatever it takes on any, you know, always forward, you know, believe. And that makes me incredibly inspired.
1: Well, thank you for sharing your powerful journey following Arsenal, and for you, and you could be having a double tonight.
2: Yes, yeah, absolutely.
0: Come on, you Gunners!
1: Well, there are so many Arsenal fans here in Budapest, really outnumbering PSG fans, trying to win the Champions League for the first time and complete perhaps their greatest ever season.
3: Yeah, Arsenal fans know it. Okay, all right, Rob, great to talk to you. Thanks for giving us a feel of what it's like there in Budapest. Now, Sky News understands that the former England football international, Raheem Sterling, has been arrested on suspicion of driving under the influence of drugs. Sky's correspondent Emma Birchley is in the newsroom for us. What more do we know about this, Emma?
4: Well, the police are not confirming that the individual involved was indeed Raheem Sterling, but Sky News understands that that is the case, that he was behind the wheel of a Lamborghini during rush hour on Thursday morning when the collision happened about 30 miles southwest of London on the M3. Sterling, of course, earned 82 caps playing for England. He left Chelsea by mutual consent in January before moving to the Dutch team Feyenoord in February, where he has been playing. Now, there has been a statement from Hampshire Police. They've said just before 9 a.m. on Thursday, the 28th of May, we received reports that a Lamborghini was in collision with barriers on the M3 southbound, close to the Minley interchange. No other vehicles were involved and no injuries were reported. The driver, a 31-year-old man from Berkshire, has been arrested on suspicion of driving a vehicle whilst unfit through drugs, driving dangerously, possession of a Class C drug and failing to provide a specimen. He's been bailed while our inquiries continue. Now, we haven't heard from Raheem Sterling at all on this. However, a source close to the footballer has emphasised that this is under suspicion of those offences, which include driving a vehicle whilst unfit through drugs.
3: OK, Emma, thank you for that update. Now, Donald Trump's war secretary has said that any deal will be a good deal following a Situation Room meeting in which the president was apparently making a final decision on an agreement with Iran. President Trump and his national security team were assessing a proposed framework of an agreement that would extend the ceasefire by 60 days and progress negotiations on Iran's nuclear program. Our Middle East commentator Tara Kungalu has more.
5: What we're hearing from Donald Trump, once again, is in stark contrast with what the Iranians are saying. And over 90 days into this war, Sam, we are once again in this war of narrative. Donald Trump wants to have the story written his way, and the Iranian regime wants to have the story written their way. And these two narratives are, again, very different. Let's go through what Donald Trump posted on Truth Social yesterday. And this was, by the way, before that Situation Room meeting. And I think it's worth reminding our viewers that Secretary of War Hegseth is not even in Washington. He's in Singapore attending meetings there. We really don't know who was in that Situation Room. We also know that Marco Rubio was meeting with the Pakistani foreign minister. But back to what Donald Trump said in that Truth Social post, that the Iranians are now saying, nope, none of that is true, is essentially, once again, he reiterated that Iran cannot have a nuclear weapon and that the United States, with the help of China, which is an interesting point there, will go in and remove that enriched uranium and what he's calling the nuclear dust. He actually, before that, said that the Strait

0: Hormozsan will be open, that the United States will remove the blockade, and therefore the Iranians should allow passing through that strait. But what's really sticking, not sitting well with the Iranians, I imagine, is that last part, that he said that there will be no money exchange, that there will be no sanctions relief, and also Iran would not receive any money. Now, when you read the Iranian version of the story, is that no, we want the blockade money, that we have nearly $12 billion of that released, and also we want to see an end in the war in Lebanon. So let's recap. The Iranians' version of the MOU that came out a few days ago is very different than Donald Trump's version of the MOU. But the last thing I would say, Sam, it's worth remembering that even if this MOU, Memorandum of Understanding, is signed, we should remember this is not the final deal. This is just a 60-day extension to then come to the table and discuss the pending issues, that mainly being Iran's nuclear program, whilst, of course, a ceasefire would be extended.
1: And Tara, I know that you have a very good contact network within Iran, and you've been getting a sense from what it's like from people living there through this. What is the latest you can tell us to just give us a sense of that?
0: Indeed. Sam, we were talking about the internet blackout for, again, over 90 days since the start of the war. You and I have been extensively talking about that. And I can tell you that a few days ago, the Iranian government lifted that internet blackout and slowly opened the international internet. And a young man that I spoke with, he's a student, he said it's as if we were prisoners and we're essentially being released from our jail cell. And another person that I spoke with is as if she said, she's also a student, a PhD student, said it's as if we were being choked, held to choke point, and now we can breathe. And Sam, this is a population of 90 million, some of the most vibrant, highly educated, talented, but digitally plugged in that entire region. Iranians are some of the most highest internet users, by the way, in the entire Middle East. So the internet is slowly opening up. But in the meantime, thousands and thousands and thousands of jobs have been lost. And also, not to mention that the inflation is now almost hitting 70% for an economy that in the earlier days of the war, 45 million people were already living below the poverty line. So the situation for the ordinary people in Iran is even worse than how things were before the start of this conflict. And the way they're looking at it is that things are only going to get worse.
1: Now, British holidaymakers should arrive at European airports 3 hours before their flight home because of expected long queues that are being caused by new border checks. That is the warning from the UK boss of budget airline Wizz Air. Earlier, I spoke to travel correspondent at The Telegraph, Simon Calder.
2: The first test of the entry-exit system going 100% live across Europe for people coming back. Now, just to spin back very briefly on what it means, from the 10th of April this year, any third country national, and that includes British travellers, has to go through a checkpoint which involves all the passport details being taken, as well as their facial biometric and their four fingerprints from their right hand. As you can imagine, this can add quite a lot of time to the process. And an awful lot of people last weekend were finding when they arrived at their holiday destinations that they were standing around in line for an hour or two. What's worse, though, is coming back. It's annoying enough if you delay getting to the beach or the bar for your start of your holiday, but coming back, we have already seen cases in which people have been left behind by airlines as a result of the impossibility of getting to the gate in time because the process of going through those passport checks is so slow. That is extremely upsetting for the people involved and very expensive because the airlines say, sorry, we can't do anything. I talked to the boss of EasyJet. He said, yeah, we hate leaving people behind, but unless we keep to time, you know, it just wrecks our whole schedule and it jeopardises flights late in the day. So today we have Yvonne Moynihan. She is the boss of Wizz Air in the UK, saying, right, everybody, you've got to get to the airport 3 hours ahead to try to avoid this problem. Now, there's a couple of issues with that. First of all, it's fine if you've got cabin baggage only. If you're checking in bags, that's a little bit tricky because quite often the check-in doesn't open until a couple of hours before the flight. Although Ryanair, interestingly, is going to be moving its whole check-in earlier and imposing a 1 hour minimum before you can check in before departure. It's doing that to be able to open the check-in desks earlier. But it's a really serious issue for a lot of people. Very, very patchy. Palma de Mallorca, they seem to be doing everything really well. They've got loads of these kiosks you would have seen at the various airports. People are being pushed through really quickly. They're using e-gates for people who've already done the facial biometric and the fingerprint scanning, and that's working really well. But
1: yeah, but there are particular problems, aren't there, Simon, with some countries?
2: Oh, yes.
1: Hearing a lot of complaints from people going through Italy, for example.
2: Yep, absolutely. All three of the Milan airports, for example, having problems. I was just going through a couple of weeks ago, Milan Malpensa airport, both going in. It took just over an hour, and I was the first one off the plane. Then leaving Milan Malpensa, really, really slow queues again there. We've seen people left behind by EasyJet at Milan Linate and by Ryanair at Milan Bergamo. And so there's serious concerns there. On the other hand, Greece has said, we are going to suspend all biometric checks for British people. We don't want to spoil their holiday, so therefore we will simply let them in just by having a quick look at their passport. But even there, yesterday at Athens Airport, the system fell over, and so people were waiting for 3 hours because they had to write down all the details from the passport painstakingly. You can imagine how long that was taking.
1: Now, four people have been rescued from a flooded cave in Laos. They were among a group of villagers who were trapped in the cave for over a week after entering it to look for gold and then finding their exit blocked. The operation comes after a fifth man was rescued from the same place, meaning that two people are still missing. Let's bring in our Asia correspondent, Cordelia Lynch. Hello there to you, Cordelia. It's very involved, isn't it, this kind of rescue operation. Wonderful news for those who have been rescued alive and their families. Still, though, an anxious wait for the families of the two who are still in there.
3: Yes, this was a complex operation and it is still ongoing. Nevertheless, though, remarkable stories of survival and images emerging from central Laos of some of those villagers who have managed to make it out. You heard jubilant cheers as they managed to walk free themselves from the caves. Now, the weather has been perilous. These are extremely small, narrow spaces that highly experienced divers were hoping to move through today. But then this group of villagers emerged by themselves, and that's thanks in part to a pumping operation that took place overnight, and the water reduced significantly, and that created a space for these men to walk free. Many of them caked in mud, clearly exhausted, some complaining of chest pains, but absolutely delighted to embracing those that were waiting outside for them. They were taken on stretchers and on to hospital. We don't yet know exactly about their medical condition. And there are, as we understand it, two men still trapped inside. So the operation to try and get them out is still ongoing. This group of villagers had initially gone in, we understand, to search for gold back on the 20th of May, and then there were these flash floods. And last night there was concern about more flooding complicating the rescue operation. But in fact, one man was brought out with two professional divers either side of him. And then we saw today, of course, these four men emerging safe and sound. So they're able to get through incredibly dense caves, and this is in a mountainous remote location. So fortunately, a wonderful end to the story for them. But as we say, two people still trapped inside.
1: All right. We will bring you any developments connected to that. For now, Cordelia, thank you. You're watching Sky News Today. Coming up, as the war in Iran drives up prices, polls show that economic confidence has hit a four-year low in the United States.
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1: Now, the war in Iran has forced a hike in prices around the world, and in the US, where the annual rate of inflation has risen since Trump took office, polls show that economic confidence has hit a four-year low. So is support for the president holding firm ahead of November's midterms? James Matthews has been to rural Pennsylvania to find out.
10: They voted Trump here when he said he'd bring down prices. How's that working out?
11: Prices are high.
12: Two nice punches.
13: $7.50, please.
14: We're both on a fixed income. We're both retired. So it's bad.
15: It's really hard.
10: We've come to Roots Market in Lancaster County, Pennsylvania. The population here is partly Amish. The politics are largely Republican. They've voted Donald Trump at the last three elections. Jim did. There you go. Steph didn't vote. Neither did Jeremy.
16: Sort this.
10: Sharia was a Trump voter.
17: You can't do things on your own anymore. You have to depend on other people to help. It has to be more than you. Before, you could be able to do things, but now you got to have help.
18: You used to be able to go in and get a cartload of groceries, you know, and not bat an eye, but now you've got to be very picky in particular with what you buy. Just the necessities if you're going to have anything left.
9: Travel, gas, we just try and stay home, try and cut the kids' activities as much as possible, or try and, you know, group our tasks to make sure when we're going somewhere we get everything done in that area that we can at one time.
6: Whatever this guy says do, I'm in. The only one I trust.
16: It's costing you more.
6: I don't care. I'd rather pay more than be pulverized by an atom bomb. I don't mind the money. It's only money.
10: The annual inflation rate is higher than when Donald Trump took office. Americans are spending less on groceries. The Iran war is pushing up prices. So are tariffs.
11: Day one, 75 out of it, 75 out of it, dollar, $50, 75 of it. So, $1.52, 5.35, 5.35, 3 or more.
17: We focus on all the things that are wrong, but look how much good he's done, though, with
16: like
17: the
16: what?
17: Tariffs and all of that, and getting all of the money back to our country where it belongs.
16: Tariffs haven't delivered yet, at least.
17: You don't think?
16: Well, tariffs are part of the problem, no?
17: Yeah, well, I don't know.
18: I think everybody's to blame. Everybody. It's greed, it's capitalism, play a lot into it. Some of these prices for fuel, I don't think the price should be what it is.
15: Thank you. I will. You too.
9: Everything happening is absolutely insane. I think it's all a big show to get us all fired up and angry, and I choose not to live my life that way.
6: My theory is all that Venezuelan oil that's sitting in port that we confiscated, right before the midterm, she's going to release it. Give them time. It's only been a year and a half, and the war just started. It's not worth it. I don't care about a dollar or two. I write it off on income tax. It's all business, strictly business. I just don't want to get blown up. I don't want anybody coming over here and pulverizing me. That's it. I don't care about the economy.
10: Bringing down the cost of living is the promise that put Donald Trump back in the White House. It's what matters most to voters here. The polls tell us that. The president isn't delivering. That's what the prices say. It might yet cost him.
11: And they're 517.
10: James Matthews, Sky News, in Lancaster County, Pennsylvania.
11: So.
1: Well, we can bring you some breaking news now. Arne Slot is to leave Liverpool with immediate effect. We can get more on this now by bringing in our sports correspondent, Rob Harris. Rob, what do you make of it?
19: Well, Arne Slot sacked at the end of his second season in charge, a season where they only just finished fifth in the Premier League, having reached the highs of winning a 20th title the previous year in his first campaign after succeeding Jurgen Klopp. But ultimately, Arne Slot paying the price for Liverpool's trophyless season of struggles. We do have a statement from their owners, and they say that this was a difficult decision for us to make, as a club, goes without saying. The contribution Arne has made to Liverpool FC in the time that he's been with us has been significant, meaningful, and, most importantly to all the supporters and ourselves, successful. As such, our appreciation for everything he has achieved could not be greater, particularly as it was underpinned by a work ethic, a diligence, and a level of expertise which further underlined our view that he is a leader in his field. This is the Liverpool statement on sacking Arne Slot. It continues, from the moment that we first encountered Arne, it was immediately clear that he was an individual who does not merely accept responsibility, he embraces it. This was evident when he agreed to take over as head coach, when he guided us to the Premier League title, and throughout the season just ended, when he faced considerable challenges and burdens. At the same time, we have collectively come to the conclusion that change is necessary in order for the club to keep moving forward. Again, it must be stressed that this is not a decision that has been reached lightly, anything but. And the Liverpool statement on sacking Arne Slot concludes, we would like to take this opportunity to place on record our appreciation for Arne, who will always hold a special place in the history of this football club as the coach who delivered Liverpool's 20th league title. That accomplishment made all the more remarkable as it arrived in his first season in charge, was built on outstanding coaching and leadership every single day. Now, the Liverpool statement also recognises that Slot had to deal with the unbearable grief dealing with the loss of one of his players a year ago, Diogo Jota, the striker, being killed in a car crash in Spain, and the players all then having to go to the funeral to grieve through the last season as well. Such a tragedy that the team and the players, the coaching staff and Arne Slot in particular had to deal with. And the statement does say that, you know, it talks about how, you know, it's had to deal with the periods of loss following the death of Jota. And the statement says, the compassion and humanity he showed throughout that time said a great deal about him as a person. And, you know, this statement comes after the belief that Slot was going to continue despite finishing fifth. He'd managed to get Liverpool into the Champions League. I'm here for the final of this year's competition, a competition that they've won six times. So he'd ensured they would be back at European football's top table with all the wealth that entails, with all the income that is so necessary for the club. But they clearly did not believe that Slot was going to be the person to help with a rebuild. He'd fallen out with the star striker Mohamed Salah. He dropped him, ultimately Salah leaving at the end of the season as they now begin a new era. So there perhaps been questions about how he handles the team at times, given how profile that was. But Slot did stand his ground, very much so. So attention will now turn to who will replace the Dutchman. Well, there's an obvious candidate, Iraola, who has just left Bournemouth despite leading them into European competitions. And that really shows perhaps why he is so appealing to them. Taking a small team like Bournemouth into the Europa League is something exceeding their expectations, exceeding their budgets and their wage bills, showing he can take a group of players beyond their expectations. So we wait to see just what they will say about this. But certainly Slot had a very difficult task replacing Jurgen Klopp. He'd been there since 2015, eventually deciding to leave a couple of years ago, having landed the title in 2020. But Slot managed to do that. While it took Klopp a few seasons and ultimately ended a 30-year title drought for them in terms of the top flight title, Slot delivered it in just his first season. So he had fans loving him. But clearly the Liverpool ownership of Tom Werner, John Henry, the American owners, seeing that something has been problematic, and, you know, he's caused some sort of concern where they believe that they have had to change. And they do say that in their statement that they do believe that the team's trajectory is best addressed through a change of direction, and ultimately that is sacking the manager, Arne Slot, leaving Liverpool after two seasons in charge.
1: Yeah, what are the fans going to make of it, Rob?
19: Well, you never really saw that same connection between Slot and the fans as we did with Jurgen Klopp and the fans. He really endeared himself, the German, to the fan base, that real sort of connection with them. And, you know, with Slot, maybe there's always that sense of distance, there was that sort of disgruntlement, the fact, some of that friction with the players, particularly with Mohamed Salah. It became quite a public power play. There was questions about whether he'd even leave a year ago, but he did stay on, but ultimately dropping him from the team. So there will be fans who are obviously keen to see them not scramble to be getting into the Champions places like this season, next year, and wanting, you know, that period of success. And it, here at the Champions League final, where I am, the fact Arsenal are on the brink of a double, potentially having won the Premier League, that's a position that Reds fans want certainly to be in. But it is a real time of change, you know, across the Premier League, also at Manchester City with Pep Guardiola leaving. So maybe that does open things up. Liverpool fans might be rueing something, though. One of their great former players, Xabi Alonso, had been available, a free agent, since being sacked by Real Madrid. But Chelsea went and snapped him up. You know, the person who won with Liverpool, now next season be managing the Blues. But that shows that, you know, there's more instability and change as well. The fact someone like Chelsea churns through managers. And it really does reflect how precarious the position of a manager is. There's so little room for any sentimentality. Despite the fact he won the Premier League a year ago, he's gone a year later because something is not right. We do see it more often. You don't have those managers with the periods of huge longevity, with patience and time. If owners see something is amiss, if there's perhaps some issues with the dressing room, questions over style, then they make the change. But I might get the sense that Liverpool fans will be regretting the fact that Xabi Alonso, who made a successful start to management, winning in Germany, the title so unexpectedly with Bayer Leverkusen, and then going to Real Madrid, builds up that experience. The fact they've missed out on him and he's gone to Chelsea and will be in the Chelsea dugout might be something particularly painful for Liverpool fans to see as they now search for Arne Slot's successor, although Iraola, the former Bournemouth manager, already being heavily linked.
1: Yeah, I'm just wondering whether, you know, more widely, Rob, this sort of feels like the end of an era in a way for Liverpool. You know, you talked about the much-loved former coach Jurgen Klopp and had the departure of Mo Salah.
19: Yes, it's that real sense of transition, you know, when Salah's been such a figurehead around the club. So, and, you know, questions about Virgil van Dijk, the captain in defence, how many years he might had ahead of him. Alisson Becker in goal, maybe he's in demand elsewhere. And it's going to be difficult for clubs this summer because there's the World Cup and it's a very long World Cup, biggest ever World Cup. So there's very little break perhaps for teams. And, you know, also in terms of just management generally, as I was saying, it's very difficult life as a manager these days that you can be quickly discarded, as mentioned about Alonso, very much so by Real Madrid in his first season as well. So, you know, you're not used to sort of getting that long period of time, and it makes it hard to develop players and develop squads and teams over long periods of time. And that can be about bringing players through the academy rather than just signing players as ready-made fits for the first team. But certainly, Liverpool before Klopp had gone through so many years in the world as it turns the Premier League. They hadn't won it since the pre-Premier League era in 1990 before Klopp then won it in 2020. So to win it again within 5 years is perhaps remarkable. Although some question about whether in fact Slot was just benefiting from inheriting the team from Jurgen Klopp. And this was his real season, his first season after that title, that he was going to shape himself. But things have just not gone right. Losing 12 Premier League games is not something Liverpool fans do expect. It was only on the last day of the season that they secured fifth place. It was very much in jeopardy. And, you know, that will be the concern amongst the Liverpool fan base. And it's a money game now too. You need those riches, you need the wealth to become a in competition, as I was saying, like the Champions League, to be able to invest in the players, and players that will be needed as they launch into yet another new era, the post-Salah era, someone who brought in so many goals to help to power them to the glory as well, winning the Champions League in 2019 as well. These are the types of stages that they do want to be at. In fact, I actually just bumped into former Liverpool manager Rafa Benitez, actually. It shows how many of the sort of great and the good in football are around here in Budapest.
1: All right. Great to talk to you. Thank you for giving us that analysis on the breaking news that Arne Slot is to leave Liverpool. Well, football providing us plenty to talk about today. We can get more now on this evening's Champions League final, of course, between Arsenal and last year's winners, Paris Saint-Germain in Budapest. Arsenal fans are already riding high after watching their side lift the Premier League trophy last weekend. Well, we can speak now to broadcast journalist and Arsenal fan Jordan Townsend-Simpson and Akhil Vyas from the Arsenal Supporters Trust. Gentlemen, good to see you on Sky News this afternoon. Do you think they can do it?
20: I hope so. I'm currently in Budapest. There are thousands of fans behind me. It feels like Arsenal believe. You know, it's been a great 24 hours here, and I think we're ready for it. We're going to embrace it. The team looked ready. Team looked relaxed last night in training. So let's make it happen, as Arsenal say.
1: Yeah, and Jordan, to you, I mean, what a week it's been. Some of the fans we've been speaking to in Budapest saying, you know, it's the absolute cherry on the cake if they win, but you know what, they're already on a high.
21: Yeah, for sure. I think it's absolutely incredible. First of all, I'm in a pub at the moment in Finsbury Park, and it's in Manor. All the fans are in great spirits. I think regardless of what the result is today, I think going into the parade, I think everyone's going to super happy, really enjoying the scenes, enjoying the sufferings, but yeah, I think everyone's an experience. I think there's a few Arsenal today. I think it's very, you don't necessarily need to be in the state. I think you need to be in the state. I think this would just be the cherry on the cake.
1: Yeah, I mean, they've been known, haven't they, for bottling it in some of the big matches. But that seems to be hopefully a thing of the past. I'm wondering, Akhil, do you think that there is just a new psychology to the way that they're playing?
20: Absolutely. I mean, PSG used to be also known as bottlers. I mean, there were so many Champions League games where they just fell short. They obviously won it last year, and now they're kind of seen as winners. Arsenal just won the Premier League after 22 years. So, again, I think that kind of voodoo's off the back a little bit. I think the players will feel a lot more free, and I think that will only help them tonight.
1: Yeah, and Jordan, how do you think they need to play? What do you think their tactics need to be in order to get the better of PSG?
21: I mean, I think it's going to be an extremely tough team. Obviously, PSG are a great attacking team. So, I'm sorry if you can hear everyone in their background screaming. I think we need to try and get a goal early and then use our incredible defence to hold off their attack. But it's not going to be easy going up against PSG's side with the likes of Claire Stelia, Dembele and Duo. It's going to be very difficult. But I think our defence, if we can stay firm and get a goal early, I think anything can happen in this game.
1: What's the atmosphere, Akhil, like in Budapest? I mean, we understand that some fans have gone to pretty great lengths to get themselves there. They've been on buses and trains.
20: It's been great. I mean, ever since I left the airport yesterday morning, it's just been an absolute vibe. It's been people everywhere. Yesterday, the city centre was filled with Arsenal fans, chanting, enjoying themselves. And then today is the same. I've just left the fan park, and the fan park has got thousands of Arsenal fans singing, dancing away. Just, you know, the club is in absolute unity at the moment. And hopefully that will carry on to the stadium tonight.
1: Yeah, not many PSG fans, it's appearing to us.
20: There are some. I think their fan park is based on the other side of the ground. So naturally the team aren't mixing as much. But I'm sure once we get to that ground, both sets of teams will be great.
1: And Jordan, you're not in Budapest. Why did you decide you'd rather stay at home and watch it from there?
21: I think PSG Park seems to be the home of Arsenal. This is where I am in Budapest at the moment. It's really exciting and great to be here. It's an incredible scene. I think people will be tearing up from about 7, 8 in the morning just to get into the park. So, I mean, yes, it would have been amazing to be in Budapest with the fans closer to the plane, but I feel as though I'm at home in BC Park.
1: Yeah, and Akhil, who are the players you're that you think are going to be the key ones to watch today?
20: Well, there's a few decisions Mikel Arteta has to make. Who plays alongside Declan Rice? Miles Lewis-Skelly has had a really good month. Martin Zubimendi has played there all season. Who plays left-back? Calafiori or Incapié? Who plays up front? Kai Havertz or Victor Gyökeres? I think there's a game for Bukayo Saka, but there's a big game for Martin Odegaard. I think that there will be times where we have to probably ride the storm. PSG are a great side. I think that bit of creativity for Bukayo Saka might be key. And hopefully he can unlock the door and he can make something happen tonight.
1: Yeah, well, PSG are going to have fresher legs, though, aren't they? And they've had more time to rest. What are you going to be looking out for, Jordan?
21: I'm just going to look it up for a tactical game. I think we're not going to press them too early. And I think we need to get ourselves in the game. Maybe we can start pressing off the pitch. I think we should start on the race. I think we are instrumental in having in the starting 11 up front, especially the physicality against the two centre backs. But yeah, I think what we need to do is we need to get a goal early. As I said, I think we get a goal early. We lose the likes of Gabriel and Saliba, who are probably the best centre-back pairing in the world. And then we hold them off, going into the final stages of the games. Because even though PSG, yes, they haven't played as many games with us, they will be fresher naturally. I feel as though that the spirit that we've got in the club at the moment, that will carry us through.
1: Yeah, and Akhil, from the supporters' perspective, I mean, it's been a tough couple of decades, hasn't it? I mean, so many times it kind of almost, but not quite. How does it feel? I mean, I was just talking to our correspondent there about it being the end of an era in a way for Liverpool. We were just talking about the departure of Arne Slot. Whether this is really now the new era for Arsenal?
20: Absolutely, and that's what Mikel Arteta and this club have done, you know, with the Kroenkes as well, Rich Garland, CEO. They've brought a new lease of life. I think there's a real excitement here. I think we feel we could dominate football for a few years. We've got the players, they're at the right age, you know, the right sort of... everything's working well at the moment. So absolutely, we're excited. We have had some tough years, but we also feel we've been building and building over the last few years. And, you know, the Premier League title obviously has proved that. And again, you know, I think we're all pinching ourselves a little bit that we're about to see our club in a European Cup final. So, yeah, we are living the dream at the moment. Absolutely.
1: All right, going to put you both on the spot. Jordan, you first. What's your predicted score at the final whistle?
21: I think from what came to the Arsenal, super nice and classic. I know what I'm saying. You're telling me to that.
1: All right. And Akhil?
20: I think I've got to say 1-0 to the Arsenal as well. I'll totally take it. You know, a set piece, Gabriel, maybe. I don't know, but as long as we win, we don't mind.
1: All righty. Well, it's been great talking to you both. I hope you enjoy the match and I hope you get the result that you're looking for.
20: Thank you.
1: Well, it's nice to talk to people who are jolly today on Sky News. Well, earlier, Dharmesh Seth from Sky Sports News caught up with a huge Arsenal fan and broadcaster, of course, Piers Morgan.
0: Mikel, early on, I think he struggled a bit. We lost 13 league matches in his first two full seasons in each of those. I didn't think that was good enough for an Arsenal manager. We'd had many years of league failure leading up to that. Wenger went on way too long. Then we had the Emery years. And now it looked like we were going back into more years of failure. And I said so. I'm an opinionated chap. Unlike all these angelic Arsenal fans who never say a critical word about their team. Right. I always say it exactly how I feel in the moment. So I don't regret what I said at the time because I think I was right. But I think that Mikel Arteta went on his own journey. And I think he ended up working out what his real plan was, the team he wanted. He executed it brilliantly. He persuaded the owners, the Kroenkes, to get fully behind him. And we've seen the fruition now of an incredible 5 years, which I think is to his great credit. And I wrote a mea culpa to Mikel 3.5 years ago saying, I'm sorry, I got you wrong. And I did. And I'm very happy to repeat that. But there's nothing I like more than an Arsenal player or manager or owner proving me wrong. If it ends up in silverware, that's all I care about. And I'll carry on saying what I really believe about the team. I have 4 season tickets and I will call it as I see it. But right now, I don't think I've felt as happy to be an Arsenal fan ever.
1: Well, there is some other news on today's agenda. Let's bring you some of that now. The World Health Organization has confirmed that 223 people have died in the Democratic Republic of Congo after falling ill with suspected Ebola. It has also spread to other African nations, including neighboring Uganda. The outbreak was identified 2 months ago and has been declared a global health emergency by the World Health Organization. The Director General has arrived in the DRC and says that he wants to listen to community leaders on how best to stop the spread.
2: No, I will talk to people. I don't want to tell them what to do, but first listen to the communities. We have to listen to them, to community leaders, to communities, because the communities understand the problem better and they know the solution as well. So I came here to show support, to listen to the communities and help based on what the communities think we should help with.
1: Well, the U.S. President Donald Trump has lashed out after U.S. District Judge Christopher Cooper ruled that Trump's name had been illegally added to the Kennedy Center. The Trump administration has been ordered to remove all physical signage featuring Trump's name within 14 days. Manchester is going to host a tribute gig today to honour the life and legacy of Gary Manny Mounfield, the Stone Roses bassist who died last year. The one-day event has been organised by his friends and fellow musicians and will feature some of Manny's favourite bands. Sky's Gemma Peplow reports.
3: Where do I begin? I'll tell you where I begin. I begin in Fellsworth, northeast Manchester, many moons ago.
4: His bass lines were the heartbeat of the Stone Roses. Later transformative for Primal Scream. Gary Manny Manfield's death last year was felt across his home city. In Failsworth, where he grew up, he won't be forgotten.
22: He was not just a great musician, a lovely, lovely person, father, husband, just a lovely, lovely man. Smile. Well, if you've seen the mural, you've seen the smile. So, he's, very well-loved man.
4: Manchester in the 1980s was a city facing industrial decline, high unemployment, but its music scene was exploding. New Order, the Happy Mondays, the Smiths, the Hacienda nightclub, and then the Stone Roses. Manny was part of a movement that helped shape Manchester into what it is today, globally renowned for its legendary musical exports. This weekend, the city pays tribute.
23: Stone Roses opened all the doors culturally that you could be in a cool guitar band and be accepted into the mainstream and have a mainstream impact, so you weren't just an indie band, you know. And Manny, obviously, Manny's bass lines and his personality drove the Stone Roses forward. Me and him became really good friends, and we would just talk about bass lines all the time, haircuts and having a pint of beer. And that's how I'll always remember him, this laughing lunatic with the biggest heart ever, but with some of the coolest bass lines ever.
4: On the lineup for Manchester, Failsworth band Pure Essence.
3: And he used to come watching me when I was in the Roses years ago, and he said, that took him under my wing and stuff like that.
24: Weren't really interested in guitar bands at all, and then the Roses came along and changed everything, and, dragged us out of the house, and we went to Spike Island, so that was our first ever gig. I met some other lads there that ended up being in Pure Essence. So right from the inception of the band, Manny's been sort of woven into every part of it, you know what I mean? He was from round our way, you know, and he was a local boy, done good, you know what I mean, but done really good. But the thing about Manny was, however great his band was or however amazing a bass player he was 10 times a better man than that. You know, just a great, just totally genuine, down-to-earth, funny lad, you know what I mean, with the world at his feet.
4: Manny's sound helped rave and indie collide. Now Manchester is doing that once again to say goodbye. The perfect tribute to one of its own. Gemma Peplow, Sky News.
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1: A developing westerly flow is going to bring cooler, more unsettled conditions over the weekend and into next week, sometimes with some heavy rain. Before then, England and Wales will be mostly very warm, dry and sunny through the second half of the afternoon, although the far northwest will see cloud, a little bit of patchy rain. Scotland will be cooler and cloudier with outbreaks of locally heavy rain spreading to all parts, followed by showers in the west. Ireland and Northern Ireland can expect sunny spells and showers, some heavy and thundery, although cloud and rain may take a while to clear the extreme east. Ireland and the north of the UK can expect heavy showers tonight. Once more, general evening rain over eastern Scotland clears.
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1: 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Coming up, Arsenal make their final preparations ahead of tonight's Champions League final in Budapest.

0: This is Sky News Today. Here are the headlines for you at 1 o'clock. Breaking news this lunchtime. Arne Slot is sacked as Liverpool head coach 12 months after winning the Premier League. For Arsenal, the moment of truth approaches as they count down to tonight's Champions League final. Also today, Laos cave rescue, an emotional reunion as five people are pulled to safety after a week underground. And why you should expect long queues at the airports this summer, the warning from an airline boss. Very good afternoon. The Liverpool head coach, Arne Slot, has been sacked just 12 months after winning the Premier League. The side finished fifth this season, qualifying for the Champions League, but failed to win a trophy. In a statement, the club said that the decision had not been reached lightly, but the team needs a change of direction. Well, our sports correspondent Rob Harris is in Budapest for tonight's Champions League final. More on that in a moment, but first, Rob, huge news from Anfield.
1: Yes, a brutal decision for Arne Slot, being sacked after just two seasons in charge, having taken them to the highs of winning a record 20th title. But it's this season of struggles that Slot has paid the price for, finishing fifth, only just scraping into that final Champions League place, securing it on the final day of the season. And this is despite the fact that Slot benefited from around £450 million of new talent being signed for him this season. He was given the platform to build on winning the Premier League title, with the British transfer record broken to sign Alexander Isak from Newcastle for £125 million, also Florian Wirtz as well. These big deals, but ultimately he couldn't get that squad to work. And some suggested that when he won the title, it was largely with Jurgen Klopp's squad, and this was his real season in charge, when he could shape things. And he had issues within the dressing room, falling out with the star striker, Mohamed Salah, dropping him and Salah speaking out, and ultimately Salah leaving at the end of the season that has just finished. So the indications had been, since the season ended a week ago, that the Dutchman would survive into a third season, but ultimately the club's American ownership of Tom Werner and John W. Henry have decided to remove Slot now to wield the change. And this is what they've said in part in a statement, Liverpool. We have collectively come to the conclusion that change is necessary in order for the club to keep moving forward. Again, it must be stressed that this is not a decision which has been reached lightly, anything but. Statement continues, we would like to take this opportunity to place on record our appreciation for Arne, who will always hold a special place in the history of this football club as the coach who delivered Liverpool's 20th league title. And you know, they talk about the statement about a need for a change in direction, unhappy with the trajectory of the club, and making clear it's not a reflection of his talents, but very much about a different approach, saying they want things to be transformed. Now, who might replace him? Well, Andoni Iraola, the Bournemouth manager, has impressed. He's led the club into Europe for the first time, qualifying for the Europa League with resources far lower than enjoyed by Slot at Liverpool. And, you know, he's someone who'd been in demand. He'd chosen partway through the season to announce he was going to leave at the end of it. They didn't tail off. They still secured that European place. But there could be Liverpool fans asking, should they have taken this decision sooner? They're all witnessing this downward spiral right the way through the season, a season in which one of their former great players, Xabi Alonso, was sacked by Real Madrid, a very difficult club to work with, not necessarily a reflection of his talents. He'd won the title in Germany already early in his managerial career. But just a couple of weeks ago, Chelsea stepped in and signed him. So he'll be their permanent manager going into the new season. Liverpool fans will have to watch one of their former greats sitting in the Stamford Bridge dugout rather than at Anfield leading them out. So it'll be interesting to see how that does go down as they now try to launch into a new era. Liverpool without Arne Slot, it shows the ruthlessness of the ownership, not giving managers any time really for seasons of transition to get things right. Slot paying the price for finishing fifth in the Premier League and not managing to make the most out of £450 million worth of new signings last season.
0: Yeah, OK. Surprise news there from Anfield. Thank you for that, Rob, who was in Budapest for us for that Champions League final, speaking to a lot of Arsenal fans. So we'll also be covering that later in the programme. We can now, though, on the Liverpool news, speak to Stephen Hoare from the Redmen TV. Stephen, good to see you this afternoon. Did this news hit you out of the blue?
2: The fact that I'm in my house rather than in my studio suggests it did some for yeah. This wasn't one that we were prepared for, really. The idea, it seemed, was that Liverpool were going to give Arsenal one more crack at the whip, really. Obviously, a very good first season and a disappointing second season. I mean, all the news and the rumours were that he was going to be given one more go at it. And the fact that the season ended a week ago and nothing had changed in the meantime suggested that might be the case. Liverpool have reportedly been doing transfer business and contract business. So it seemed like this wasn't going to happen. Although I think, you know, as Liverpool said in the statement, I think it's a justified decision. The fact that it's a week after the season ended, no, it absolutely has taken in terms of the timing of it by surprise.
0: Yeah, I mean, he himself said, didn't he, when he was being interviewed recently, that he expected to still be in charge next season.
2: He did, and like I say, We were the same, and you know there were reports in the media just a couple of days ago that they were hiring a new assistant coach for Arne Slot, which suggests that that was always going to be the case. So, despite Liverpool having a poor season in terms of results, it looked like he was going to be the man given a chance to, you know, revamp the squad. Legends have left, and he was going to be the man who was going to get the chance to rebuild it again. But obviously, FSG and the powers that be in Boston have decided that isn't the case. And in terms of the results and the style of play and how last season went, that isn't a surprise. It didn't go well at all, and there was a lot of murmuring of discontent, both you know, behind the scenes kind of rumours, but also in the stands there was a lot of boos, which doesn't really happen at Liverpool too much. So in that regard, it's not a huge surprise. It's just the fact that it took them a week, and all the news beforehand and all like the stories and all the signs where this wasn't going to happen.
0: Yeah. I mean, as we've been saying in our introduction, just 12 months after winning the Premier League, and he had big shoes to fill, didn't he, Jurgen Klopp? How do you think the fans are going to take this? Do you think, you said in your first answer, you think that maybe they would have given him a fairer crack of the whip. What do you think fans are going to say?
2: I'll be honest, I can't speak for everyone, of course, but a lot of the supporters I have spoken to in the last recent weeks and months have kind of wanted this to happen. I think most people were appreciative of the first season and how well it did, and then some of the circumstances that Arne Slot were dealt. But ultimately, the football wasn't great to watch. The results weren't great. Sometimes I don't think Arne, in terms of how he spoke sometimes in the press, really connected as well as previous managers have. So, I can't speak for everybody, but the sense I've had is that a lot of people, and obviously Liverpool's owners, have agreed that a change was needed. It was more a case of one good season, one bad season. Does he get another go at it? But obviously the owners have decided that the bad of last season and the direction of travel wasn't what they wanted. So I'll be honest, I think the general mood is probably one that this needed to happen. But I still think there's an appreciation for Arne of, like say, the first season, magnificent, doing what he did in that first year, taking over from Jurgen and delivering that league title, which we celebrated so

0: at Anfield boo. They booed the substitution. They booed at full time a couple of times. And that's obviously the kind of thing that ownership takes note of.
1: Yeah, and what about the players, do you think, Steve? I mean, there were some known tensions between him and Mo Salah. How do you think the rest of the team are going to feel about this? Or do you think maybe, you know, that dynamic was maybe what forced this decision?
0: Yeah, that's hard to say. But you are right. That's kind of a bit of my surprise that, like, Liverpool have let Mohamed Salah go for nothing. Andy Robertson's left, and Ibu Konate reported just yesterday, actually, that he's going to leave as well. And then for the head coach to change, that feels like the timeline's off. Now, did it not matter who was going to be in charge, that these decisions were going to be made anyway? Or was it a case of, you know, can someone reverse these decisions now that there's going to be a new head coach? I don't know. Ultimately, I think, like I say, I think footballers want to win games. They want to win trophies. And whether it was themselves, the manager, it's probably a combination of both. You're not going to get rid of 20-odd players in the same summer. So it happens at every club. If results don't go the right way, the football isn't going the right way, and there's murmurings in the crowd, it's never 15 to 20 footballers who leave. It's always the head coach. So my guess would be there'd be a split in the camp. There might be guys who are playing every week, who the manager himself brought in, who were probably quite disappointed. But then if this guy's on the bench, or like you say, Mohamed Salah, who clearly was unhappy when he was on the bench, there might be certain factions of the squad that are happy. I just found the timing quite bizarre, really, that just a week or so after decisions have been made to let players leave, now we're deciding to do this. It doesn't quite stack up in terms of a timeline.
1: Okay, all right. Well, I had more that I wanted to ask you, but I'm being told that we're out of time. But appreciate you coming up so quickly for us. Thank you very much.
0: Pleasure, thank you.
1: Well, it is a very busy day for sports. Also, a huge day for Arsenal, who have the chance to win the Champions League tonight for the first time. They take on last year's winners, Paris Saint-Germain, in Budapest at 5 o'clock tonight. And fans are, of course, already riding very high after watching their side lift the Premier League trophy last weekend. We can go back to Rob Harris, who's in Budapest for us there. Arsenal shirts everywhere you look in Budapest, Rob.
2: Yes, Arsenal fans completely dominating the city. There we see them up on the above in the skies between the shops. And it really is Arsenal's moment. It's one they've waited 20 years to experience again. Back in a Champions League final, they lost then to Barcelona. It's a very different Arsenal side. One now riding high in confidence, having ended their 22-year wait to land the Premier League title again. And now they are on the brink of a potential historic double. And it's interesting as we reflect on Liverpool's sacking of Arne Slot. And one of the reasons that we're hearing from Anfield is they decided to remove him is because they wanted a more aggressive style of football, the team more on the front foot. Well, that hasn't been Arsenal's style, and they've won it with a very more defensive approach, often relying on set pieces, and that approach has served them well in the Premier League to see off the threat of Manchester City. But they will be coming up against a Paris Saint-Germain side that does play more dynamically, it's more possession-based in terms of going forward, and they showed that in last season's final when they thrashed Inter Milan 5-0, and Liverpool did lose them in last season's semi-final, but this Arsenal side is transformed from the side that did lose them in last season's semi-finals. And looking at them under Mikel Arteta, they do have that belief in them. And it'd be interesting to see what happens up front. Gyökeres really effective. Does it go with Havertz instead? And we've got those English talents as well, with Eze and Rice in particular, who could be driving them to glory here in Budapest. And watch out for that kickoff time. It is 5 UK time. They have brought it forward from 8 p.m. as it has been previously. The way things are going forward, it's even more fan-friendly, particularly in this city. Arsenal fans will be hoping that they can get back into the centre to enjoy a party, freshly having won the European Cup for the very first time.
1: Yeah, and there's the trophy parade in North London, isn't there, tomorrow, Rob? Can you just imagine what that's going to be like if they also get a win tonight?
2: Yeah, because we've seen how many thousands of Arsenal fans have already been spilling into the streets around the Emirates in recent weeks. They did it a couple of weeks ago on a Tuesday night when Manchester City dropping points at Bournemouth meant they sealed the title. I was outside the Emirates. You couldn't even get close just down the Holloway Road because there were so many tens of thousands of fans who were there experiencing it. Some were even around at 5 a.m. when

0: Declan Rice and some of the other players turned up at dawn fresh from a night out. And then last Sunday, they received the Premier League trophy at Crystal Palace because that's where their final game of the season was. But Arsenal fans again used that as a moment to spill into the streets around the Emirates Stadium. And then tomorrow is the big parade. But we're not expecting some big trophy lift moment at the end. Everyone can be part, but you can be part of on the streets witnessing the bus as it goes by all round the route around the outskirts of the Emirates Stadium to get a chance of seeing the trophy. They've not managed to have a parade for many years. 2004, the last time they won the Premier League, they've never won the Champions League, unlike say Liverpool with their six titles. So Arsenal need this, many fans believe, to really confirm themselves as a super club, as one of the ultimate elite in Europe.
1: Yeah, exciting hours ahead for you there as you're part of the build-up ahead of that starting whistle. Thank you very much, Rob. Now, four people have been rescued from a flooded cave in Laos after being trapped for over a week. It brings the total number rescued now to five. Two people are still missing. Our Asia correspondent Cordelia Lynch has more.
2: This was a complex operation and it is still ongoing. Nevertheless, though, remarkable stories of survival and images emerging from central Laos of some of those villagers who have managed to make it out. You heard jubilant cheers as they managed to walk free themselves from the caves. Now, the weather has been perilous. These are extremely small, narrow spaces that highly experienced divers were hoping to move through today. But then this group of villagers emerged by themselves. And that's thanks in part to a pumping operation that took place overnight. And the water reduced significantly. And that created a space for these men to walk free. Many of them caked in mud, clearly exhausted, some complaining of chest pains, but absolutely delighted to embracing those that were waiting outside for them. They were taken on stretchers and on to hospital. We don't yet know exactly about their medical condition. And there are, as we understand it, two men still trapped inside. So the operation to try and get them out is still ongoing. This group of villagers had initially gone in, we understand, to search for gold back on the 20th of May, and then there were these flash floods. And last night there was concern about more flooding, complicating the rescue operation. But in fact, one man was brought out with two professional divers either side of him. And then we saw today, of course, these four men emerging safe and sound. So certainly a miraculous turn of events. Many had feared the worst, but they were able to get through incredibly dense caves, and this is in a mountainous remote location. So fortunately, a wonderful end to the story for them, but as we say, two people still trapped inside.
1: Yes, a nervous wait for them and their families. Meanwhile, British holidaymakers should arrive at European airports 3 hours before their flight home because of expected long queues that are being caused by new border checks. That's the warning from the UK boss of the budget airline Wizz Air. Earlier, I spoke to travel correspondent at The Telegraph, Simon Calder.
3: The first test of the entry-exit system going 100% live across Europe for people coming back. Now, just to spin back very briefly on what it means, from the 10th of April this year, any third country national, and that includes British travellers, has to go through a checkpoint which involves all the passport details being taken, as well as their facial biometric and their four fingerprints from their right hand. As you can imagine, this can add quite a lot of time to the process. And an awful lot of people last weekend were finding when they arrived at their holiday destinations that they were standing around in line for an hour or two. What's worse, though, is coming back. It's annoying enough if you delay getting to the beach or the bar for your start of your holiday. But coming back, we have already seen cases in which people have been left behind by airlines as a result of the impossibility of getting to the gate in time because the process of going through those passport checks is so slow. That is extremely upsetting for the people involved and very expensive because the airlines say, sorry, we can't do anything. I talked to the boss of EasyJet. He said, yeah, we hate leaving people behind, but unless we keep to time, you know, it just wrecks our whole schedule and it jeopardises flights late in the day. So today we have Yvonne Moynihan, she is the boss of Wizz Air in the UK, saying, right, everybody, you've got to get to the airport 3 hours ahead to try to avoid this problem. Now, there's a couple of issues with that. First of all, it's fine if you've got cabin baggage only. If you're checking in bags, that's a little bit tricky because quite often the check-in doesn't open until a couple of hours before the flight, although Ryanair, interestingly, is going to be moving its whole check-in earlier and imposing a 1 hour minimum before you can check in before departure. It's doing that to be able to open the check-in desks earlier. But it's a really serious issue for a lot of people. Very, very patchy. Palma de Mallorca, they seem to be doing everything really well. They've got loads of these kiosks you would have seen at the various airports. People are being pushed through really quickly. They're using e-gates for people who've already done the facial biometric and the fingerprint scanning, and that's working really well. But
1: yeah, but there are particular problems, aren't there, Simon, with some countries?
3: Oh, yes.
1: Hearing a lot of complaints from people going through Italy, for example.
3: Yep, absolutely. All three of the Milan airports, for example, having problems. I was just going through a couple of weeks ago, Milan Malpensa airport, both going in. It took just over an hour, and I was the first one off the plane. Then leaving Milan Malpensa, really, really slow queues again there. We've seen people left behind by EasyJet at Milan Linate and by Ryanair at Milan Bergamo. And so there's serious concerns there. On the other hand, Greece has said, oh, we are going to suspend all biometric checks for British people. We don't want to spoil their holiday, so therefore we will simply let them in just by having a quick look at their passport. But even there, yesterday at Athens Airport, the system fell over, and so people were waiting for 3 hours because they had to write down all the details from the passport painstakingly. You can imagine how long that was taking.
1: So beware before you travel. You're watching Sky News today. Coming up, excitement builds ahead of Arsenal's Champions League final against Paris Saint-Germain. We'll be talking to some Arsenal fans after the break.
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1: Well, we can bring you even more now on this evening's Champions League final between Arsenal and last year's victors, Paris Saint-Germain, taking place in Budapest. Kickoff at 5 o'clock. Of course, Arsenal fans are already riding high after watching their side lift the Premier League trophy last weekend. Well, we're joined now by Arsenal fan Sid Shepherd. Very good afternoon to you, Sid. You're going to be watching this in London, I understand. You're not in Budapest.
7: Good afternoon, Samantha. Yes, I will be watching this at the Army and Navy in Newington Green, gathered here with all my friends, my younger brother, everyone dear to me that supports Arsenal. So excited and nervous for the game, but I think whatever happens, it is a historic day and it's been a historic season for the Arsenal.
1: Yeah, and you've got your place staked out already. You're sort of, you know, almost four hours early there. You're expecting it to be packed?
7: It's been packed. Yeah, we had to queue at this pub from 11 a.m. because they stopped letting people in at 12. So I've got my place, but I had to go outside the pub for this interview because it was a bit too loud in the pub right now. You can hear them chanting away, but the atmosphere is brilliant. And I'm sure it'll be the same right across North London.
1: I hope you've got somebody holding your place there and you haven't lost it just for the sake of speaking to us.
7: I hope so too. No, I made sure that my brother and my friends had held it down for me, and I've got a wristband to get back in.
1: Okay, and how do you sort of describe the magic of what we've seen with Arsenal? Because for quite a long time, I mean, they've got a reputation of being the ones that are kind of sort of the bridesmaids are not the bride, haven't they? And then all of a sudden, it's like, you know, it's all coming together.
7: Yeah, I've been supporting Arsenal my whole life. I started supporting them when I was 2 years old, so I can't really remember the glory days. My mum and my dad held me out the window for the 2002 double parade. Obviously, I can't remember that. And my earliest memory is us losing the Champions League final in 2006. So given they're the sort of highlights, and that's the last time we were in the Champions League final, there's been lots of ups and downs, and my Chelsea friends given me a lot of stick for supporting Arsenal. But the club is in such a brilliant place right now. The connection between the first team and the fans is amazing. And I think win or lose today, like I said before, it's been a historic season. And yeah, I'm so excited for this game.
1: And Mikel Arteta, he's been sort of held up almost like a god, isn't he, amongst Arsenal fans?
7: Yeah, I think say what you want about his character, but the Arsenal fans absolutely love him. He's Arsenal through and through, and he's played for this club for so long and scored some big goals for us. And you can really see that passion as being an Arsenal fan as well as a manager. And we stuck with him through the process. I think all Arsenal fans trust him almost expect him now to continue delivering for us, because we've got an incredible team, an incredible manager, fans that are behind them 100% of the way. And it is such an exciting time to be an Arsenal fan.
1: Now, the team are going to be a little bit tired, aren't they, after what's come before. PSG are going to be quite well rested. How do you think Arsenal need to play this match tactically?
7: I think we're obviously coming into the game as underdogs, quite rightly, given PSG's recent success in Europe. They've got such an incredible team. I think the game will be won and lost in the midfield and at right back. I expect Timber to play, and it's whether he can nullify Kvaratskhelia, who's been one of the best wingers in the world this year, and whether Saka can do a job on Mendes. So I think the right flank is really, really big. If we can win those battles, I think we're right in for a chance, but it's going to be tricky.
1: Yeah, you're saying there you're hoping that Timber's going to play at right back. He has been injured. It's a little bit of a gamble.
7: It is definitely a gamble. I think we'll see him. Whether he starts is the big decision. It's also whether Havertz or Jokeret start. I think that's a big call, and whether Ødegaard or Eze start. But like I said, I think whichever lineup Mikel goes with is one that I'll be fully behind, because he's got it right so far this season, hasn't he?
1: Yeah, he certainly has. Well, Sid, I can't see. Are you wearing some kind of Arsenal merch?
7: I am. I'm wearing. I don't know if you can see that. It's the maroon kit from the last year at Highbury. back in the sort of glory days. And yeah, just got to wear that retro outfit, to the pub today. I think there's a lot of people in the maroon kit. But channeling the sort of winning teams from yesteryear.
1: Well, I haven't asked anyone else this question. Have you got your lucky pants on today?
7: Always got my lucky pants on when I'm watching Arsenal play.
1: Very good. And what do you think the score will be, final whistle?
7: I think my heart says 2-0 Arsenal, Eze and Gyökeres. But my head is 1-1, get to extra time and win on penalties. And the form that David Raya is in, I think he could be our hero yet again.
1: Oh, goodness. Be watching through our fingers like that. Well, listen, really hope your mates have managed to keep your place there in the pub, and appreciate you ducking out to come and speak to us on Sky News. Thank you.
7: It's been a pleasure. Thank you.
1: Time now just to have a final look at the weather.
8: You're looking happy.
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1: Well, a developing westerly flow is going to bring cooler, more unsettled conditions over the weekend and into next week. Sometimes heavy rain as well. Before then, England and Wales will be mostly very warm, dry and sunny through the second half of the afternoon, although the far northwest is going to see cloud, a little bit of patchy rain. Scotland, though, is going to be cooler and cloudier with outbreaks of locally heavy rain. That's going to spread to all parts, followed by showers in the west later. Ireland and Northern Ireland, meanwhile, can expect sunny spells and showers. Some of those are going to be heavy and thundery, although cloud and rain may take a while to clear the extreme east. Ireland and northern parts of the UK can expect heavy showers for a time tonight. Once more, general evening rain over eastern Scotland clears, but the showers will tend to fade in the south later. Elsewhere, the southeastern half of England looks dry, while Wales can expect a few mostly light, showery outbreaks. Sunday will be fresher.
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1: You've been watching Sky News today. Thank you for joining us. Coming up, we can bring you all the highlights from the Cathy Newman show, including Cathy's interview with rape survivor Gisèle Pellico about three teenage boys being spared custodial sentences over the rape of two.
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14: Hello. Well, this week I sat down with someone who genuinely merits the description icon. Gisèle Pelicot made headlines around the world and in the process became a figurehead for women when she waived her anonymity as a rape survivor after her husband, Dominique, drugged and encouraged dozens of men to rape her. I spoke to her about the court case, why she'll visit her husband in prison, finding love in her 70s, and what she calls a very long path to justice for women. Gisèle Pelicot, I wanted to take you back to 6 years ago, where you were living what seemed to be an idyllic retirement in the south of France, the moment that your world fell apart, when the man you'd been living with, been with for half a century, you realised was capable of crimes of utter barbarity. What did you think back to 6 years ago, where you were living what seemed to be an idyllic retirement in the south of France, the moment that your world fell apart, when the man you'd been living with, been with for half a century, you realised was capable of crimes of utter barbarity? What did you think?
15: My life stopped on the 2nd of November 2020 when I went to the police station in Carpentras with Mr. Pelicot, and then I discovered that Mr. Pelicot had had me raped and raped me for 10 years, and there were more than 70 individuals and 53 of them would be arrested. Of course, my life was crazy. I mean, it was like a deflagration. My whole life collapsed. For me, it was just a total collapse. I didn't understand at all what was going on. I still couldn't understand what Sub-Lieutenant Perez said to me. Later on, we discovered that my brain was kind of disassociating. In other words, my brain went on pause and I couldn't hear what I was being told.
14: So a total lack of comprehension. When you look at the enormity of what happened, you know, more than 70 men had been allowed into your home. You'd been raped hundreds of times. When did you first sort of grasp the scale of what had happened? Do you still now struggle to grasp it?
15: Today, yes, of course, I have built myself up again from this field of ruins. I needed 4 years to understand, because I regularly went to the prosecutor and I was told there were more and more individuals who were being arrested. You know, you can't possibly imagine, in fact, the hell that I went through, because, of course, I had to also look at the videos at one point because I decided to reject anonymity. And I was living through visions of barbarity. This woman no longer had any consciousness, and those individuals were fully conscious. And they, in fact, of course, were doing what they wanted with the agreement of Mr. Pelicot. For me, well, I tried to understand how a man who I shared my life with more than 50 years, who said I was the love of his life, I tried to find out how he got there.
14: I mean, you're so poised, and you describe in your book just how you sort of held it all together for so long. Was there a moment where, you know, you collapsed and your emotions poured out in the way that, you know, happened with your children?
15: I never, in fact, collapsed. I generally don't show my suffering or my tears. I share my laughter, but not my suffering. And I had to deal with it on my own. And that's possibly what also allowed me to save myself, not to show all this suffering to my children and to my friends. And it's this solitude that I wanted to be able to deal with over a number of years, and it allowed me to learn who I was, to learn, to get to know myself.
16: So the only way to survive, to cope, was to hold yourself together, really.
15: Well, yes, that's the way I work. But I don't say that, in fact, all victims work in that way. I have that strength within me. I think I'm born like that. And that's what allowed me potentially to really go to the end of this trial to oppose anonymity. Maybe if I hadn't had that strength, I would never have made that decision. Even if I'd been 20 years younger, I may not have taken that decision. But at the same time, you must remember that in my story, I'm not the one, in fact, that went to the police. They came to me and they gave me all the proof, all the evidence. And that's what made it easier for me to think, well, I have all the proof, all the evidence. I'm not responsible for anything. I'm not culpable for anything. And for sure, shame must change sides.
16: Has there not even for a second been a thought that crosses your mind, did I make the right decision to waive your anonymity?
17: No.
15: No, not at all. I think the mistake would have been not to make that decision precisely. I would have regretted that all my life, because when you can see how these individuals behaved, they were men who were totally irresponsible and they didn't recognize it. And the lawyers for defense who tried to destabilize me to say that I was an accomplice. And I think if I hadn't made that choice, I would have regretted it all my life. And I believe I would have it would have been very difficult for me to rebuild myself.
16: We've talked about this extraordinary composure and resilience that you have. What toll did the trial take, though? You know, seeing 51 men put on trial, seeing them every day, how did that, that must have had a terrible impact on you?
17: Bien sûr.
15: Of course, because every morning I'd arrive and I had to look at their looks, at their sarcasm, the ways that they looked at me as if I was the one that was culpable or guilty. And it's only when I spoke that I was able to express myself, because after we're talking about sexual scenes, not about rape. And then I took the floor at one point and I said to the chair of the court to stop with that. There was no they were not sexual scenes, they were rapes. And as long as they hadn't, in fact, have been condemned, then you couldn't say. But when you looked at the videos and you could see the reality, you could see that I was completely unconscious. You could see that there was no reaction. I was almost dead on my bed and I had no longer any soul. And so then fortunately the anonymity was lifted, because after all, the press was there and the public was there and they were able to see. And I can't say that it was easy to look at these videos, because frankly, they were acts of torture and unbearable when you look at the videos. But I'd like to say once again, you really have to go to the end, because if you don't go to the very end, then it'll be very complicated for the victim to be able to repair herself.
16: You write in the book quite sympathetically about Dominique's very difficult childhood, his tyrannical father and so on. You make clear, I think, that despite everything, you believe he's a human being who carried out monstrous acts. I wonder then, when you saw in court, you saw him cry when he was jailed for 20 years. What went through your mind then?
15: I didn't have any happiness nor sorrow. I felt that that was the right sentence, and I felt that the law saw that I was victim, and the sentence that he had, 20 years, was merited, was deserved. As far as I was concerned, it lasted a decade. There was no compassion, there was no pity as far as I was concerned. At the same time, in the morning when I woke up, he knew what he had done, but there wasn't one single time that he stopped these acts of barbarity. Not one single time had he pity of me. So I was the mother of his children, but he decided to really choose the depths of humanity, and now he's paying for it.
16: Given the horror of what happened to you, some people might find it hard to understand why you've said that you would like to go and see Dominique, your ex-husband, in jail. Just explain that to us, what your thought process is.
15: Well, of course, that's my modus operandi. I hadn't really talked to him throughout the trial because I was talking to the chair of the court. So I personally, to rebuild myself personally, I want to go and meet him. Of course, the exchange that we'll have will be private, but at the same time, it's a way that I can actually search for the truth and also to try to understand, and it's a way to rebuild myself.
16: Do you think you will go and see him soon?
15: I think it's quite complicated because, after all, I've got a very heavy timetable, but possibly between now and next year, yes.
16: Do you feel that you still have some sort of understanding of what he went through in his life as a human being?
15: You know, within this hearing, three quarters of these individuals had had a complicated childhood and had been raped as well. I know that Mr. Pellicot had also lived through that. And, you know, in life, you choose which path you want to choose. You choose good or evil. I didn't have an easy childhood, but I didn't choose evil. I chose to go towards light, and he chose the opposite. We all make our choices, and you've got to, in fact, be responsible for your choices and choose the path. He went towards evil, and he's paying for it. And it's the case of lots of men today who carry on, in fact, imposing evil, and who are not arrested. And the justice has got to do that as far as all those individuals who are free.
16: And for you, though, it is important for you to see him to try and understand what on earth happened over that decade that you talked about.
15: I don't know if I'll get any answers, but of course I want to try to understand. But today I don't have any answers. Maybe I'll get them when I go to meet him.
16: I want to come back to what's changed for you personally in just a moment, but I want to ask you first about what has changed culturally, because you became a global icon. There was such an outpouring of rage, public rage, on your behalf. And when you look at the fact that, you know, rapists are still evading justice, do you sometimes worry that your courage has come to nothing, that things haven't changed for women sufficiently?
15: I believe that, in fact, it is regressing at the moment, but I believe that it was just a small step on a very long path that we have to live through. And it's true that justice is there to make sure that the law is respected, and it's there, of course, to also recognize the suffering of victims, but also to make sure that, in fact, they're not unpunished. That's something that's very important, because justice plays an essential role, but and must be also there to support the victim and not those who are accused. Because today we get the impression that those who are accused are victims and vice versa. And that's, again, something the way they are looked at has got to be changed. I think it's a development that has got to become collective within this society. And I hope, maybe I'm optimistic, but I do hope that things will evolve in the right direction. And I hope specifically about the young generations, because after all, I do meet many young people who are really terrified as to what can happen to women still today. My story did count, and it's carrying on counting. There's still many women, though, who are suffering today.
16: Well, there's been a big controversy over a case here in the UK, three teenage boys who managed to escape being jailed after raping two teenage girls. What do you make of that case, if you've heard about it since arriving here in the UK? And do you sympathise with some women who fear that rape in this country is effectively decriminalised?
15: I understand the suffering of those women, because it's a daily fight. What I less understand is the attitude of these young men, who get the impression to think, well, it's not very serious because they're only 13 or 14 years old. They're responsible for their act. And where are the parents? How have they educated their children? Because after all, I think we have to also to tell them it's a crime what they've done, what they've committed. And I don't think that that's something that's been taken into consideration. But at the same time, the victims themselves will never be able to be repaired. They're imprisoned in their bodies their whole lives. They have to appeal. They have to have justice.
16: Well, one of the victims has said that the sentence was, and I quote, like a rock in her face. What would you say to her?
15: It's much more than that. It's a girl who's totally destroyed, because after all, rape is something that's terrifying. And I imagine, because we're talking about a very young woman, how is she going to evolve in her private life? It's very complicated. She must be accompanied. She must see psychiatrists. She must be supported by her parents. I hope her parents were also able to support her. But justice has got to do its work, and that's something that's very important, because otherwise she'll never be able to recover. But the two or three others, I don't know how many of them, they have to be recognised as being culpable.
16: When you say justice has to be done, the judiciary needs to look at itself, don't you think, about some of these sentences that are being passed?
15: Bien sûr.
18: Of course.
15: Of course, I believe that today we rape is rather banal. They just think, oh, well, it's not so important. Rape is a crime. It must be recognized in that way. And you've got to judge those who accuse according to the crime they've committed and not let them go free just because they're minors. Minors at 13 or 14, they already know precisely what they're doing and they are responsible.
16: Do you think that's in part because the judiciary is still male-dominated? Is that part of the problem here?
15: Yes, I believe we're still living with male domination, and the violence certainly is a tool of masculine domination. You can't deny that. And I think that above all, in order to be able to live in harmony between men and women, we have to educate our very young children, because I think the parents, and I'm not saying they're giving up, but I think they have to be a bit more attentive about the education of our children, of their children, especially our boys, and respect one for the other. And if I had to repeat it 100 times or 1,000 times, education and respect for others.
16: You met Queen Camilla. Her brother-in-law, Andrew, has been stripped of his honours following allegations about his friendship with the paedophile Jeffrey Epstein. He's denied all the allegations. Does it give you hope, though, that a man of his status is being held to account in some way?
15: Well, of course he is responsible. I don't know the details, but when I met the Queen, she's a remarkable, admirable woman, and she really is very interested in violence against women. Of course, we didn't mention that particular subject matter. It wasn't the time nor the place to do so, but she read my book, and she was very shocked by what I had undergone, and I have an enormous amount of respect for that woman.
16: Just finally, let's talk about how you're rebuilding your life personally. Emotionally, physically, how are you doing?
15: Today I'm much better because I have rebuilt myself. I was fortunate enough to meet a young man of 73 and we share our lives today and we fell madly in love. We're just like a couple of teenagers and he's a lovely man and I completely trust him. Of course, some people might say, well, how can she still trust a man? But I didn't want, in fact, to separate men and women. I think we're made to live together in harmony and I still believe in it. And the proof is that this man, in fact, couldn't be here today, but in fact, he's on my side and he's always thinking about me. And that's really a wonderful message of hope for all people who think potentially their life has finished at 73 or 74. No, I'd like to reassure there's a lot of hope. As long as there's life, there's hope. And you've got to allow yourself to be happy and you've got to make sure that happiness is something that really counts for you.
16: Gisèle Pelago, thank you so much for spending this time talking to us. It means a lot to so many women.
14: Coming up after the break, reaction to that interview. Stay with us.
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14: Welcome back. Well, watching my interview with Gisele Pellico was former Justice Secretary David Gawk and Labour peer Aisha Hazarika, and the award-winning barrister and academic specialising in violence against women and girls, Dr. Charlotte Proudman.
23: Oh, she's an absolute inspiration, isn't she? I mean, just hearing her speak, I can't imagine, of course, what she's been through, but really gives us hope. I think when she spoke in particular about the male-dominated nature of the judiciary, it's something that absolutely resonates with me as a female barrister working within, you know, a very traditional male-dominated environment. I think it's so important that our judiciary reflects the society that we live in. So all too often, unfortunately, judiciary remains very white, male and privileged. And as a result of that, it can become an echo chamber. So those that are presiding and making serious decisions about women and girls' lives, in particular in rape cases, as we saw with the decision of the three boys who raped two girls, the judge in that case, I understand, white male judge, doesn't necessarily have the same understanding and experience of what it's like to walk in the shoes of a survivor of sexual violence.
16: I mean, clearly there are sentencing guidelines, aren't there, that sort of hem in a judge and prevent him, in this case, you know, letting his personal views get brought to bear. I mean, are you convinced those guidelines are tough enough?
23: Well, I mean, certainly in this case, the argument is that the judge was wrong in terms of the sentence that he imposed, and it was an unduly lenient sentence, and that is why the Attorney General, Lord Hermer, has referred the matter to the Court of Appeal. And if, I wouldn't want to impact upon that at all. Of course, it's a matter for the independent judiciary to decide upon, but it does seem to be inconceivable that the rapes of two minor girls within the course of two separate months resulted in no custodial sentence whatsoever of three boys.
16: This thing that we've been talking about, a male-dominated judiciary, how big a problem do you think that is as a man yourself?
24: Well, I think we have moved quite a long way from a period not that long ago where senior judiciary was almost entirely male. And there has been a more diverse judiciary. I think that is important. I think that has to be one of the factors that are considered when making appointments to the judiciary. But it's not the only factor. It is important that we attract the right people, the best people, into the judiciary. And it is also important that that judiciary is diverse. So, look, I think we're moving in the right direction. There is also a point about training and making sure that whether you are male or female, you understand these issues properly. And that's a point for the independent judiciary as to how that training works. But I chaired a sentencing review and we said that this is an important area, that there's a proper understanding of rape and other serious sexual offences, that there is a good understanding in the judiciary as a whole.
14: That's all from us for this week. We're back on Monday at 7 p.m.

0: This is Sky News Today. The headlines at 2 o'clock. Arne Slot is sacked as Liverpool head coach 12 months after winning the Premier League. For Arsenal, the moment of truth approaches as they count down to the Champions League final. Laos cave rescue and emotional reunion as five people are pulled to safety after a week underground. And why you should expect long queues at the airports this summer, the warning from an airline boss. Good afternoon. Liverpool head coach Arne Slot has been sacked just 12 months after winning the Premier League. The side finished fifth this season, qualifying for the Champions League, but failed to win a trophy. In a statement, the club said the decision had not been reached lightly, but the team needs to change of direction. Well, Sky Sports correspondent Rob Harris has more.
1: It's a brutal decision for Arne Slot, being sacked after just two seasons in charge, having taken them to the highs of winning a record 20th title. But it's this season of struggles that Slot has paid the price for, finishing fifth, only just scraping into that final Champions League place, securing it on the final day of the season. And this is despite the fact that Slot benefited from around £450 million of new talent being signed for him this season. He was given the platform to build on winning the Premier League title, with the British transfer record broken to sign Alexander Isak from Newcastle for £125 million, also Florian Wirtz as well. These big deals, but ultimately he couldn't get that squad to work. And some suggested that when he won the title, it was largely with Jurgen Klopp's squad, and this was his real season in charge, when he could shape things. And he had issues within the dressing room, falling out with the star striker, Mohamed Salah, dropping him and Salah speaking out, and ultimately Salah leaving at the end of the season that has just finished. So the indications had been since the season ended a week ago that the Dutchman would survive into a third season, but ultimately the club's American ownership of Tom Werner and John W. Henry have decided to remove Slot now to wield the change. And this is what they've said in part in a statement, Liverpool. We have collectively come to the conclusion that change is necessary in order for the club to keep moving forward. Again, it must be stressed that this is not a decision which has been reached lightly, anything but. Statement continues. We would like to take this opportunity to place on record our appreciation for Arne, who will always hold a special place in the history of this football club as the coach who delivered Liverpool's 20th league title. And you know, they talk about the statement about a need for a change in direction, unhappy with the trajectory of the club, and making clear it's not a reflection of his talents, but very much about a different approach, saying they want things to be transformed. Now, who might replace him? Well, Andoni Iraola, the Bournemouth manager, has impressed. He's led the club into Europe for the first time, qualifying for the Europa League with resources far lower than enjoyed by Slot at Liverpool. And, you know, he's someone who'd been in demand. He'd chosen partway through the season to announce he was going to leave at the end of it. They didn't tail off. They still secured that European place. But there could be Liverpool fans asking, should they have taken this decision sooner? They're all witnessing this downward spiral right the way through the season, a season in which one of their former great players, Xabi Alonso, was sacked by Real Madrid, a very difficult club to work with, not necessarily a reflection of his talents. He'd won the title in Germany already early in his managerial career. But just a couple of weeks ago, Chelsea stepped in and signed him. So he'll be their permanent manager going into the new season. Liverpool fans will have to watch one of their former greats sitting in the Stamford Bridge dugout rather than at Anfield leading them out. So it'll be interesting to see how that does go down as they now try to launch into a new era. Liverpool without Arne Slot, it shows the ruthlessness of the ownership, not giving managers any time really for seasons of transition to get things right. Slot paying the price for finishing fifth in the Premier League and not managing to make the most out of £450 million worth of new signings last season.
0: Well, let's speak to the presenter and CEO of the Anfield Wrap podcast, Neil Atkinson. Good to see you, Neil. He wins the Premier League one season, struggle a bit the next season. Did this come as a surprise to you?
2: No. The issue that Liverpool have had is the trajectory has not been where they'd want it to be. It's worth saying that arguably Slot plays the worst football Liverpool play the worst football that they played under Slot towards the end of this season. There's loads of reasons and mitigation. It's worth saying that Arne Slot didn't just win the league, but he saw Liverpool through the horrendous nature of the tragedy of what happened to Diogo Jota and Andre last summer. And the impact that had on the football club, I think, was absolutely massive. Obviously, that dwarves in comparison to the impact it had on the families. But it still, I think, had a huge impact on the football club, and Slot had to oversee that. He also fundamentally did not have enough players this season. There's a lot made of the money that Liverpool spent. But it's worth pointing out that Liverpool just simply were understocked. He went into the season with only 4 attacking options, and one of those was Alexander Isak, who was simply not match fit at any stage through the entirety of the season. So Liverpool play with 3 attackers, and they're pretty much been having to pick those 3 attackers whenever they can over the course of the season. And then the other thing that happens is the infrastructure that existed around around Mo Salah in the squad, with Trent Alexander-Arnold, a hard pressing forward, and Dominic Szoboszlai as the most advanced midfielder, that disappears. So Liverpool have lost a lot of what Salah was able to do, and Salah himself was on a little bit of a decline. All of that makes it very difficult to be Arne Slot. But that said, it's worth pointing out that what Arne did have control of, I'd argue he didn't do well enough over the course of the season. The sense and the identity of the football wasn't just not quite there, but it was getting worse and getting looser. You know, I said on one of our shows recently that it felt like the football was turning to mush before our eyes, and that was a big part of a reason why I wanted there to be a change, and why I thought there'd be a change in the summer. I wasn't expecting it to be on a sunny Saturday, the same day as the Champions League final, but we're going to have to roll with the punches on that one.
0: Maybe a good day to hide bad news, I suppose.
2: They've not succeeded. I'm on Sky News talking about it. It's top of the hour.
0: You talk about the players and all the other things that went against Slot. Is this down to the players, the poor form, rather than Slot? Or do you put it solely at Slot's door?
2: I don't put it solely at Slot's door. I think a number of players have underperformed over the course of the season. And I'm watching at times what I would describe as Liverpool players give up on the pitch. Now, you can say that therefore they've given up because they just don't believe in what the manager's saying. Well, that might be true, but it's still not acceptable. And I think there's a number of those footballers today who are lucky and earn a great deal of money. And by the way, have also been heroes for the club. But they need to maybe reflect a little bit on whether or not they could have done more and they could have done better. You know, I don't think there's a single department at Liverpool that comes out of this season with credit. The players, I think, have to reflect a little bit on their performance. Obviously, Slot does as well. But the people who are above Slot, who are very into the idea that they lead on the transfers, that they have got a sense of the club's overall strategy, I think that they put Arne in a very difficult position last summer. And ultimately, the irony of this is they're the ones who get to make the final decision on him now. And I think that they themselves need to have a good long look in the mirror as to whether or not they did enough for him. And they put Liverpool in a strong enough position, because I genuinely do not believe that they did. That isn't me saying that Arne should have stayed. It's simply saying that the people who've been ultimately responsible for the football at Liverpool since last summer have, I think, fallen short. I'm not necessarily advocating for them to go. I just think that Liverpool need to really think about what it is that they need. And first and foremost, you know, if they're going to bring in a manager like Iriola, who I massively respect, but one of the things that happens to Iriola every single season is he has a large number of injuries because the intensity with which his team play. Well, managing Liverpool, he's going to have more games. So if Iriola's coming in, Liverpool need to look at that squad that is now without Salah, now without Robertson, could be without Ibu Konate, if reports are accurate. Liverpool need a lot of players. So the people who run in Liverpool, they need to do it. They need to crack on.
0: Yeah, and you're talking about Iriola, the former Bournemouth manager who could be taking over. When we're talking about timing of this decision, if they'd have done this earlier, they may have got one of your former players, Xabi Alonso, who now will be at Chelsea,
2: but they
0: sitting
2: not want
0: in the
2: them.
0: Opposite dugout. I mean, do you think they could have done that? Would you have liked Xabi Alonso as your manager?
2: I don't like Xabi Alonso.

0: Merseyside derby at the Hill Dickinson, and that was pretty brilliant as well. So we need to remember good times, and I think he's a good man, and I think he's a very good coach. I agree with the decision, the parting of the ways, but I think the fact that he's a good man and a good coach, I think is really, really important to be the takeaway. And I'll be forever thankful for the day that Liverpool won their 20th league title.
1: Neil, we haven't got loads of time, and I'm going to give you a big question, so this will be challenging. Do you see this as the end of an era? You talk about Salah going. I mean, in the way, Slot's team that won the Premier League was kind of Klopp's team, the previous manager. So does it feel like that era is gone and we're into a new era for Liverpool?
0: No, not really. I think that the difficulty of that sort of chat is that last season, you know, I thought that Slot, yes, gets an incredible season out of Mo Salah and Virgil van Dijk, but he also gets really, really good seasons out of Ibu Konate, Ryan Gravenberch, Luis Diaz. Whilst these players were signed under Klopp, you know, one with the exception possibly of Konate, they hadn't really hit the sort of heights that you want, but Slot delivers that. And this thing of ours, the way in which it works, all football clubs, they're relay racers. You know, I think that you can decide to cut a line somewhere. But, you know, there'll be Liverpool supporters far older than me. You'll remember football commentators like Gerald Sinstad saying the party's over at Liverpool, and Liverpool went on to have a remarkably successful decade in the 1980s. The party doesn't need to be over. Liverpool just need to be good at the jobs. And if Liverpool are good at the jobs, then I'm sure that we'll be back having wonderful times very, very soon indeed.
1: Wise words, Neil. They'll be calling you up soon.
0: I'm busy.
1: Thank you. Thanks very much for joining us on Sky News. Now, it's a huge day for Arsenal, who have the chance to win their first ever Champions League trophy today. They take on last year's winners and the bookies' favourites, Paris Saint-Germain, at 5 o'clock tonight in Budapest. Fans are already riding high after watching their side lift the Premier League trophy last weekend. Well, back to Rob Harris, who's been with fans in Budapest.
2: The Arsenal fans completely dominating the city. There we see them up on the above in the skies between the shops. And it really is Arsenal's moment. It's one they've waited 20 years to experience again. Back in a Champions League final, they lost then to Barcelona. This is a very different Arsenal side. One now riding high in confidence, having ended their 22-year wait to land the Premier League title again. And now they are on the brink of a potential historic double. And it's interesting as we reflect on Liverpool's sacking of Arne Slot. And one of the reasons that we're hearing from Anfield is they decided to remove him is because they wanted a more aggressive style of football, the team more on the front foot. Well, that hasn't been Arsenal's style, and they've won it with a very more defensive approach, often relying on set pieces, and that approach has served them well in the Premier League to see off the threat of Manchester City. But they will be coming up against a Paris Saint-Germain side that does play more dynamically, it's more possession-based in terms of going forward, and they showed that in last season's final when they thrashed Inter Milan 5-0, and Liverpool did lose them in last season's semi-final, but this Arsenal side is transformed from the side that did lose them in last season's semi-finals. And looking at them under Mikel Arteta, they do have that belief in them, and it'd be interesting to see what happens up front. Gokeres really effective. Does it go with Havertz instead? And we've got those English talents as well, with Eze and Rice in particular, who could be driving them to glory here in Budapest. And watch out for that kickoff time. It is 5 UK time. They have brought it forward from 8 p.m. as it has been previously. The way things are going forward, it's even more fan-friendly, particularly in this city. Arsenal fans will be hoping that they can get back into the centre to enjoy a party, freshly having won the European Cup for the very first time.
3: Yeah, and there's the trophy parade in North London, isn't there, tomorrow, Rob? Can you just imagine what that's going to be like if they also get a win tonight?
2: Yeah, because we've seen how many thousands of Arsenal fans have already been spilling into the streets around the Emirates in recent weeks. They did it a couple of weeks ago on a Tuesday night when Manchester City dropping points at Bournemouth meant they sealed the title. I was outside the Emirates. You couldn't even get close, just down the Holloway Road. There were so many tens of thousands of fans who were there experiencing it. Some were even around at 5 a.m. when Declan Rice and some of the other players turned up at dawn, fresh from a night out. And then last Sunday, they received the Premier League trophy at Crystal Palace, because that's where their final game of the season was. But Arsenal fans again used that as a moment to spill into the streets around the Emirates Stadium. And then tomorrow is the big parade. But we're not expecting some big trophy lift moment at the end. Everyone can be part, but you can be part of on the streets, witnessing the bus as it goes by all round the route around the outskirts of the Emirates Stadium to get a chance of seeing the trophy. They've not managed to have a parade for

0: many, many years. 2004, the last time they won the Premier League, they've never won the Champions League. Unlike, say, Liverpool with their 6th title. So Arsenal need this, many fans believe, to really confirm themselves as a super club, as one of the ultimate elite in Europe.
1: 4 people have been rescued from a flooded cave in Laos after being trapped for over a week. It brings the total number rescued to 5, with 2 people still missing. Our Asia correspondent Cordelia Lynch has more.
2: This was a complex operation and it is still ongoing. Nevertheless, though, remarkable stories of survival and images emerging from central Laos of some of those villagers who have managed to make it out. You heard jubilant cheers as they managed to walk free themselves from the caves. Now, the weather has been perilous. These are extremely small, narrow spaces that highly experienced divers were hoping to move through today. But then this group of villagers emerged by themselves. And that's thanks in part to a pumping operation that took place overnight. And the water reduced significantly. And that created a space for these men to walk free. Many of them caked in mud, clearly exhausted, some complaining of chest pains, but absolutely delighted to embracing those that were waiting outside for them. They were taken on stretchers and on to hospital. We don't yet know exactly about their medical condition. And there are, as we understand it, 2 men still trapped inside. So the operation to try and get them out is still ongoing. This group of villagers had initially gone in, we understand, to search for gold back on the 20th of May, and then there were these flash floods. And last night there was concern about more flooding, complicating the rescue operation. But in fact, one man was brought out with 2 professional divers either side of him. And then we saw today, of course, these 4 men emerging safe and sound. So certainly a miraculous turn of events. Many had feared the worst, but they were able to get through incredibly dense caves, and this is in a mountainous remote location. So fortunately, a wonderful end to the story for them, but as we say, 2 people still trapped inside.
1: This is Sky News Today coming up. The holidays over. How your journey home from Europe could involve long queues at the airport this summer.
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1: British holidaymakers should arrive at European airports 3 hours before their flight home because of expected long queues caused by new border checks. That's the warning from the UK boss of budget airline Wizz Air. Well, earlier my colleague Samantha Washington spoke to the travel correspondent at The Telegraph, Simon Calder.
6: The first test of the entry-exit system going 100% live across Europe for people coming back. Now, just to spin back very briefly on what it means, from the 10th of April this year, any third country national, and that includes British travellers, has to go through a checkpoint which involves all the passport details being taken, as well as their facial biometric and their four fingerprints from their right hand. As you can imagine, this can add quite a lot of time to the process. And an awful lot of people last weekend were finding when they arrived at their holiday destinations that they were standing around in line for an hour or two. What's worse, though, is coming back. It's annoying enough if you delay getting to the beach or the bar for your start of your holiday, but coming back, we have already seen cases in which people have been left behind by airlines as a result of the impossibility of getting to the gate in time because the process of going through those passport checks is so slow. That is extremely upsetting for the people involved and very expensive because the airlines say, sorry, we can't do anything. I talked to the boss of EasyJet. He said, yeah, we hate leaving people behind, but unless we keep to time, you know, it just wrecks our whole schedule and it jeopardises flights late in the day. So today we have Yvonne Moynihan, she is the boss of Wizz Air in the UK, saying, right, everybody, you've got to get to the airport 3 hours ahead to try to avoid this problem. Now, there's a couple of issues with that. First of all, it's fine if you've got cabin baggage only. If you're checking in bags, that's a little bit tricky because quite often the check-in doesn't open until a couple of hours before the flight, although Ryanair, interestingly, is going to be moving its whole check-in earlier and imposing a one-hour maximum or minimum before you can check in before departure. It's doing that to be able to open the check-in desks earlier. But it's a really serious issue for a lot of people. Very, very patchy. Palma de Mallorca, they seem to be doing everything really well. They've got loads of these kiosks you would have seen at the various airports. People are being pushed through really quickly. They're using e-gates for people who've already done the facial biometric and the fingerprint scanning, and that's working really well. But
7: yeah, but there are particular problems, aren't there, Simon, with some countries?
6: Oh, yes.
7: Hearing a lot of complaints from people going through Italy, for example.
6: Yep, absolutely. All three of the Milan airports, for example, having problems. I was just going through a couple of weeks ago, Milan Malpensa airport, both going in. It took just over an hour, and I was the first one off the plane. Then leaving Milan Malpensa, really, really slow queues again there. We've seen people left behind by EasyJet at Milan Linate and by Ryanair at Milan Bergamo. And so there's serious concerns there. On the other hand, Greece has said, oh, we are going to suspend all biometric checks from British people. We don't want to spoil their holiday, so therefore we will simply let them in just by having a quick look at their passport. But even there, yesterday at Athens Airport, the system fell over, and so people were waiting for 3 hours because they had to write down all the details from the passport painstakingly. You can imagine how long that was taking.
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1: A developing westerly flow will bring cooler, more unsettled conditions over the weekend and into next week with sometimes heavy rain. Before then, England and Wales will be mostly very warm, dry and sunny through the second half of the afternoon, although the far northwest will see cloud and a little patchy rain. Scotland will be cooler and cloudier, with outbreaks of locally heavy rain spreading to all parts, followed by showers in the west later. Ireland and Northern Ireland, meanwhile, can expect sunny spells and showers, some heavy and thundery, although cloud and rain may take a while to clear at the extreme east. Ireland and the Northern UK can expect heavy showers for a time tonight. Once more, general evening rain over eastern Scotland clears, but the showers will tend to fade in the south later. Elsewhere, the southeastern half of England looks dry.
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1: 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Coming up, we'll have a special report on what it's really like to give birth.
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3: Now on Sky News, a major investigation into what it's really like to give birth in the UK today. Over the last few months, hundreds of mothers, fathers, partners, midwives and doctors have contacted us with their stories. We've also worked with Ipsos to monitor hundreds of thousands of posts online about maternity, revealing the biggest concerns of those going through the system. Together, it paints a picture of maternity services struggling to cope, families not being listened to, and staff at breaking point. This is a special report from the Sky News data and forensics team, narrated by Sophie Ridge. A warning, it does contain distressing content throughout.
4: I'm just about to go and see the little premature baby.
5: What have we got there? Oh, what a beautiful boy!
6: Having a baby can be one of the most magical times of a woman's life.
7: I am 30 weeks plus 2 days pregnant. The bump is getting very, very big.
8: Went for weighing this week. We finally crossed over above 8 pounds.
9: The midwives were amazing. They felt like my sisters.
6: It can also be a moment of great vulnerability and at times, danger.
10: It was frantic. People were shouting over everyone.
11: She just sort of snapped at me and just went, I'm not here to help you.
6: The UK's maternity services are at breaking point and the staff are broken too.
12: What do you want?
13: More jobs!
12: Everything you want now!
14: This job can be amazing, but in too many cases it actually destroys the people who are providing that service.
15: There are too many patients with too many complex needs and there are not enough of us.
6: By following women, their babies and healthcare staff and tracking the many thousands of conversations taking place online about maternity, our investigation reveals some of the greatest concerns for those going through the system and the human cost of not addressing them.
10: I remember putting her on my knee and I'm saying to her, not yet, please don't leave me, don't go.
4: Hi, Belle. Hi, baby Kettle. Your daddy. Hi, everyone. My name's Caitlin. I am the mother to a beautiful daughter called Belle. You're so beautiful.
10: I just tend to post a bit of everything. I post videos of what Belle was like before her injury, after. It's nice being able to just have somebody listen.
6: Like many thousands of other mums across the country, Caitlin shares her experience of going through the UK's maternity services on her social media. Her story reveals a lot about how they're struggling.
10: People tend to be saying the same thing, that women aren't listened to, that women aren't being respected in the maternity setting, and that the NHS is failing. Now, that is a common denominator through everything that I hear.
6: Each one of us will go through the maternity system at least once in our lives. And anecdotally, we know there are problems. But how widespread are they? And what are the biggest concerns? To answer that question, the Sky News Data and Forensics Unit has teamed up with experts from Ipsos to analyse almost 380,000 mentions online of maternity care in the UK over the last 2 years. There are more than twice as many mainly negative posts as positive ones.
10: My pregnancy with Belle was, it was complicated because I had had a previous preterm baby, but from kind of 14 weeks when I got a cervical stitch put in up until around about 28 weeks, it was relatively smooth sailing. I was just in the house and my waters randomly burst. I contacted the maternity assessment, explained what had happened. They told me to come in. I was very anxious. I'll hold my hands up to that. I could maybe come across as standoffish, but I had a lot of concerns. I was bleeding, I had a lot of pain. Honestly, it felt like I was being torn apart. I think they thought it was in my head. I think they thought that I was putting on a show.
6: The topic that comes up most by far in our online analysis is staff. 19% of these posts are positive.
13: Contact Maternity Triage. I've found this service to be amazing.
6: But many more are negative.
16: There also seem to be real issues around protecting patients' dignity.
17: You hear so much negative stuff in the media, and women aren't listened to, but also there's a side in which midwives aren't listened to as well.
6: Elizabeth, not her real name, is a midwife. We're protecting her identity because she's worried about losing her job if she speaks out. She wants women to realise there are many barriers preventing her and her colleagues from giving good care.
17: It's tough. It's constantly understaffed, undersupported, bound by guidelines. You're trying your best for them, and women sometimes can't see that, which understandably, you know, they are at heightened emotion. But you are the bridge when you're being told no by the system, and the ladies are being told no by you. We're taught that every family could be a litigation case or a court case. We're not taught to treat them as families anymore.
5: There's a lot of bunting. Last week we had the day of the midwife, and now we have the day of the nurses, so it's pretty busy in here.
6: Chinez Otigba oversees the delivery of thousands of babies every year at Queen's Hospital in Romford. The latest being for one of the unit's own midwives, Keely.
5: How are you feeling?
18: Yeah, tell me okay.
5: Straightforward, no problems?
18: Yeah, it was all straightforward, yeah.
6: But not all births are straightforward like this one. And there are days when things don't go to plan.
5: Good luck. Now the work begins, eh?
18: Yeah.
5: All right.
18: Thank you.
15: A lot of us will go home and reflect on what has happened that day. And sometimes you don't feel very proud of what you did that day. Particularly when a baby's lost or a mother's harmed. You think, well, oh my goodness, if only I hadn't come into work with the flu. If only I hadn't taken on that extra scan. Things like that. And they really, really trouble you and think, could I have done something differently? And it's because there are too many patients with too many complex needs and there are not enough of us.
6: More complex births require more time and care. And despite the number of midwives in the service increasing in the last 10 years, staff we've spoken to say that many of them are in administrative roles rather than looking after patients.
19: I was just lying in bed this morning thinking about all of this stuff that women go through that is so brushed under the rug and like, it's just seen as normal.
6: Megan fell pregnant with her first child in 2022. The whole 9 months were pretty easy, and she went into childbirth blissfully unaware of what was to come.
20: I actually started labour completely naturally. I immediately knew it was going to be a tough day because it was completely packed. My waters completely went like a movie, slosh all over the floor in front of everyone else. I was asking for pain medication immediately, but unfortunately, because I wasn't on the labour ward, they couldn't administer anything like gas and air. So I was just labouring on the floor in the antenatal clinic. I can still remember the feeling of his head reaching, like crowning, and I just got this huge, like my body did it for me, urge to just push, and I did, and I can remember the feeling of it actually ripping open and screaming. And so I was wheeled out, still half stitched, completely naked from the waist down, and wheeled to theatre where normal people are kind of walking through. So that was very humiliating. It makes me shudder, like, thinking about it. Sometimes when I remember the feeling, I will, like, a physical shudder comes over my body. It was one of the main reasons behind my diagnosis of PTSD. I wish I'd had my mum there, is, like, one of my biggest regrets. Oh, God, sorry. I think because my mum was like, she's the only person who would... she's the only person who, like, would advocate for me, I think. Someone to literally just say, okay, like, that was a lot, wasn't it?
6: Postnatal depression is a very common topic in online conversations about maternal mental health. 28% of the more than 8,000 posts we analysed about mental health services are positive, with some praising the support they received.
0: We were supported by the midwife, health visitor, GP and mental health services, and I honestly don't know where we would be without that help.
6: But 42% are negative.
20: We lived next to a train line, and I was lying awake one night with my son, who still wasn't sleeping properly, like, through the night, and I remember thinking, that would just be easier, like, just to walk up to that train line and just get rid of myself. And it was the next morning where I said that to my husband, and he was like, we need to talk to someone.
21: The psychological toll of working as a midwife in today's NHS really cannot be underestimated, and it's really hard to convey the enormity of that toll.
6: Leah Hazard says that when she became a midwife more than a decade ago, she expected to be doing it until retirement, but she no longer thinks she'll last that long.
21: Midwives have consistently excessively high rates of anxiety, depression, stress-related illnesses, burnout, even suicidal ideation. And some of us leave the profession for those reasons, and some of us stay in because we have no other option. This job can be amazing, but in too many cases, it actually destroys the people who are providing that service.
22: Student midwives united will never be defeated. Student midwives united will never be defeated.
23: Do not stop, because your voices are being heard.
6: Sky News analysis shows that 20 years ago, midwives were one of the least likely types of NHS staff to leave their jobs. Now, they're among the most likely to leave. But there are hardly any vacancies for newly qualified midwives.
12: What do you want?
24: More jobs!
12: Everything you want it
24: now!
21: People's birthing conditions are also midwives' working conditions. If my workplace is hectic, under-resourced, psychologically unsafe, stressed, then of course your birthing conditions are also going to feel stressed, unsafe, tense.
6: During her labour, Caitlin did feel unsafe. Her waters broke early, meaning her daughter Belle was born prematurely.
10: The epidural wasn't working, and I remember getting very upset. Like, really, the pain was excruciating. The next thing I kind of remember is opening my eyes and somebody tapping at me on the side of the face and kind of getting me to talk to them. And then next thing I know, buzzers being pulled and loads of people are round about me, and I'm being taken to theatre. Clinton wasn't told that his daughter was born. He didn't know that I was alive or what was happening to me.
25: Once everything went wrong, I was like, OK, what's happened now? Like, what do you mean she's crashing? I sat in that room for, say, about five, six hours or something. And I think, oh, please God, just let them be OK and bring them back to me and just help them through here. Like, I'm not a very religious guy, and that's just what went through my head, and I was like, please just help them.
26: When we found out that we were expecting, we were over the moon. It was a planned pregnancy. It was our first pregnancy. We were so excited, and we were really looking forward to meeting him.
6: In January 2022, Sarah was preparing to become a mum for the first time.
26: I knew that labour had begun, and I voiced this to the midwife that was looking after me. And I just wasn't believed, so I felt quite alone. There was the gas and air that was in my cubicle, so I had to use that. I had no alternative because I had asked for some stronger pain relief and I was ignored. However, the midwife came back and shouted at me and said, what are you doing using that? You cannot use that, and took it away from me. I voiced to her again, but I'm in pain and I believe that I've gone into labour. She said to me, well, you're not in labour because I haven't established that you're in labour.
6: Sarah knew her care was potentially unsafe because she's a GP.
26: So I said to her, I'm really concerned about what's going on here. I told you my waters have broken. I'm a doctor. I'm really worried. And then everything just changed. She looked so shocked. And she said, I didn't know you were a doctor. What's very worrying is you can be treated in accordance with how you're perceived instead of being treated in accordance to your clinical need.
6: The topic people are most negative about online is how they feel their treatment was affected by their class or their race. 71% of posts about this are negative.
17: Black women in the UK face greater risks in maternity and neonatal care.
16: This points to serious systemic bias within maternity services.
26: There were racial undertones in the way that the midwife communicated to me. So, for example, when I voiced that I was in pain, she said to me, are you sure you're not just high? So I was stunned. High? What would make her think I was high? High on what? And then when you fast forward it to her knowing my profession and panicking and examining me, she was afraid because she shouted out, the head is out. His head is out. So let that sink in. My son's head was out and I was nowhere near the labour ward.
6: But women's maternity experiences don't end after the baby arrives. More than 4,500 posts in our dataset are about the aftercare. Nearly a third of these posts are neutral in nature, talking logistics or procedures, but more than half are negative. After Rachel's baby was born prematurely, they both spent time in the hospital. Early one morning, while her husband was asleep on the floor of her bay, Rachel decided to ask the midwife if she could have a shower.
11: So I pressed the buzzer, she came over, and I was speaking in hushed tones because it was so early and it was still dark. And I just went, like, am I allowed to have a shower? And she sort of looked at me and went, like, I don't know if I'm allowed. Like, and she went, why? And I went, I've had a C-section and I've got all the, like, packing, the wound, like, dressing. And I don't know if I'm allowed to have a shower. She went, yeah, you can. I don't even know why. She just sort of snapped at me and just went, I'm not here to help you. And I remember her pointing, I'm not here to help you. There are people more sick than you on this ward, people more poorly. You need to learn to do things for yourself. You can get up and do this and do it. I don't need to help you. And if you need help, get him up off the floor. And I was just shocked.
1: Just watching TV and slightly triggered, an advert came on for the NHS and it just said NHS there for everyone. Bunch of liars, you're full of crap. Like, you're not there for everybody. Like, the crap I've had to put up with. Worst tagline ever.
11: So I've got like loads of his first, this was actually his very first vest.
6: Rachel's baby was in the neonatal intensive care unit.
11: This is a love heart that I used to put down my top. And then I'd put it next to him while he slept so he could always smell me. It was just a small way of being like leaving a part of us behind.
6: She says the high dependency unit was great, but his care quickly deteriorated when he was moved to the nursery ward.
11: Leaving at night was nightmare. You never knew what you were walking back into in the morning. We walked in and he'd be lying in pools of sick. And we had excuses such as, well, how do you expect us to see him? He's in an incubator. Well, I expect you to go over and monitor and observe my child. Like, is that too much to ask? ECG cables, they'd be disconnected. The alarms would all be turned off. And it was like, oh, yeah, but they're annoying. They're going off all the time. That NICU is the nursery. I wouldn't wish it on my worst enemy. I was bullied as a child, and it was that feeling. When I walked in, it was that same pit of your stomach feeling. You'd walk in just like tense, ready for it. Like, and the moment I would see him, I'd just breathe a sigh of relief. Like, still here, still okay.
6: In a survey of new mothers in England last year, 73% said they were always treated with kindness by staff. Elizabeth believes that even one woman who doesn't feel that way, though, is one too many.
17: Every woman should feel like they're being supported, should feel like they are being cared for. And I feel like if 99.9% of midwives knew the effect that they were having on that individual, they would be heartbroken.
2: She needs a creatus scan at around 32 weeks, please.
3: I think people should recognise that we're all human. You know, we get tired, we have problems at home. It's not an excuse to be rude or be awful. If we do come up short, they should tell us in a very nice way, Doctor, I'm really not happy how you're speaking to me. Because sometimes we're not even aware. And most sensible colleagues say, I'm really sorry, I didn't want to upset you. I'm afraid I X, Y, Z. I think we just need to look after each other, really.
7: Mama. Mama.
6: Dada. When Sarah fell pregnant with her second child, she decided to do things on her terms and chose a home birth.
8: My second birth with my daughter Victoria was a healing experience. The midwives were excellent. They understood the pain that I had experienced first time round with my son, and they went above and beyond.
7: Yeah, good girl. Yeah.
8: And I just remember feeling really loved, safe, supported. It was just such a contrast from what I'd experienced before. It was really good.
6: Megan was determined to have more control in her second pregnancy too. On April the 22nd, she had a planned caesarean and welcomed baby Nora into the world. Caitlin won't have the chance of carrying another baby. She had to have a hysterectomy after giving birth to Belle. After arriving prematurely, Belle had to stay in hospital. Around 400 babies are admitted to NICU every day. Most of the time, their stories end well.
4: Hi, Mummy and Daddy. Today I made my entrance into the world weighing 4 pounds and 7 ounces. I have a special little tube to help me breathe right now as I grow stronger. But do not worry, the doctors and nurses are taking good care of me. How ironic is that? I got a phone call, and those words will never leave me. It was the nurse saying, Caitlin, Belle's collapsed. We're taking her to intensive care. You need to come to the hospital. And then we rush straight up to the hospital. She'd been on the ventilator and the tube was pushing on Belle's lip. And the nurse that was looking after Belle was complaining about how it was pushing onto Belle's lip. Belle had been on the ventilator for a little while, a couple of hours. Her oxygen was stable, her heart rate was stable, the ventilator was breathing for her body was being given time to rest. We were advised not to touch Belle, just to leave her alone, because we didn't want to cause any stress on her that could tip her over the edge. Belle had, the only way I can describe it is, kind of a piece of tube that goes across her mouth, and then a tube that goes into her windpipe, and that's where the ventilator connects onto. The nurse then decided to put her hands on Belle. As she's put her hands on Belle, the tubes moved, the tubes became dislodged. Instead of the tube coming out of Belle's windpipe, the tubes went down Belle's windpipe. Her right lung has been collapsed and her heart has stopped and she's been into full cardiac arrest.
6: Medical staff started performing CPR.
8: It was frantic. People were shouting over everyone. There was a paediatric crash call placed and you expect everyone to come. There was basically no one. They had to phone a second consultant in that was 40 minutes away. It was a mess. And yeah, they got my baby back, but my baby had been down for 15 minutes. Belle was nowhere near the baby that she was post-arrest. You know, she didn't really open her eyes, she didn't cry, she didn't move a lot, she just didn't do much. When we got her home, again, we didn't know how long she was going to live for, so it was very much each day as a blessing. The day before Belle died, the palliative care nurse was in the house and she told us that Belle's tummy had stopped working and she felt that Belle was going on to the final stages of life. That morning before she died, I remember putting her on my knee and I'm saying to her, not yet, please don't leave me, don't go. And I remember just looking at her and saying, no, you can't, you cannot leave me, like, not yet, it's not, you've not been here long enough, I've not done stuff together.
25: I just took her, I was trying to put her against my heart, my chest, and I was patting her on the back. And I was like, okay, Belle, what's happening? You're okay. You can stay with us, or you can go, it's up to you. But we would like you to stay with us.
5: we have entrusted Belle into God's merciful keeping. We now commit her body to the ground, earth to earth, ashes to ashes, dust to dust.
6: Online, people are devastated by stories like Caitlin's and Clinton's. And our analysis shows that accountability is one area that people think can drive change. More than 5,000 posts in our dataset discuss accountability, or the lack of it.
9: There was no apology or accountability from the people who ignored us.
16: The whole experience was deeply traumatic.
25: We're not saying people don't make mistakes. People do, but if you make a mistake, own up to it and
10: learn from it
25: and be better.
10: Bill deserves better. Having somebody admit something automatically takes a little bit of that pressure away, and that's what we deserve, and that's what we have yet to have, and it's not okay, and I'll never stop until they do admit what they've done, because my baby does not deserve to be in there.
6: 10 months after Belle's birth, Caitlin and Clinton received her post-mortem. It confirms that Belle died due to a brain injury.
10: 10 little princesses going to the ball, trotting on their ponies past the castle wall, already looking forward to their very special day. 10 little princesses all shout you. That was one of the things we could do, was read to her. And we would always read to her. And we still read to her, because I just hope that there's a somewhere and she's listening, and she knows that just because she's gone doesn't mean she's ever, ever forgotten. One little princess makes a special call. She rings her fairy godmum on her mobile crystal ball. And it just tries to keep us a little bit close, even though we're so far apart. Are they feeling happy as they dance the night away? 10 little princesses all shout yay.

And if you've been affected by that piece, you can contact the Samaritans at any time on 116 123 or visit samaritans.org. And on Wednesday next week, Sarah Jane Mee will present the UK Tonight from Coventry Hospital, speaking to families and staff about what it's like to give birth in this country. Join us for that at 8 o'clock on Wednesday. You're watching Sky News coming up. Arsenal fans, get ready for the big game tonight. Ahead of tonight's Champions League final, we're live with the fans. This is the scene in North London where fans will be watching the game on big screens at the Emirates. And we'll also be in Budapest where the game takes place. I will be there in the next hour. Fans getting ready to get into the Puskás Arena. Kick-off between Arsenal and Paris Saint-Germain is at 5 o'clock.

0: This is Sky News Today. The headlines at 3 o'clock. The moment of truth approaches for Arsenal as they count down to the Champions League final. Arne Slot is sacked as Liverpool head coach 12 months after winning the Premier League. Laos cave rescue, an emotional reunion as five people are pulled to safety after a week underground. And why you should expect long queues at the airports this summer, the warning from an airline boss. Budapest is this afternoon a sea of red as Gunners fans flood the city ahead of the Champions League final. In just under 2 hours, Arsenal will begin the fight for their first ever Champions League trophy against last year's winners, Paris Saint-Germain. Club supporters are already riding high after watching their side lift the Premier League trophy last weekend. Well, Sky Sports correspondent Rob Harris is at the Puskás Arena in Budapest. Good afternoon to you, Rob. So many Arsenal fans have made the journey out there. What's the atmosphere like?
1: Well, so many fans who've come here, even without tickets, just to experience being back in a Champions League final, because it has been 20 years since losing to Barcelona. They've been waiting to return to European football's bigger stage. They do have a big challenge in Paris Saint-Germain in front of them. But so many fans feeling on a high after ending that 22-year wait to win the Premier League trophy. Well, I'm joined now by a couple of fans now, father and son, Tom and Johnny. Thanks for joining us. Now, you've flown in from Australia. What a journey. You just had to be here.
2: Yeah, couldn't miss it. But booked the hotel and flights in January before we got here. I knew we'd be here. And
3: Confident.
2: Couldn't miss it for the world.
1: What's given you that confidence? Because you spent 6 years even out of the Champions League.
2: Yeah, well, finishing second every year. You're competing every year. And for the last 3 years, I think we went quarter-final, semi-final. So we're only right we'd do the final this year. And now we're going to win it.
1: Now, you've been watching Arsenal many years.
3: Unfortunately, yeah. Good and bad, yeah.
1: You've had the good years of Arsene Wenger, then the decline, the struggles after he left, and now the resurgence under Mikel Arteta.
3: Yeah, I'm just hoping I'm not a bad omen. I went to the 1978 FA Cup final against West Ham. I missed the 1979 against United, and I went to the Ipswich FA Cup final, so we lost both of those. So I'm just hoping today I'm not a bad omen turning up today. This is the first final I've been to since 1980.
1: That's a long wait for you to get back here.
3: Absolutely.
1: A long wait to be in a European final, the Cup Winners' Cup, which was won in 1994, then the Champions League defeat in 06. What is it about this team compared to all the Arsenal sides you've watched over the years?
3: Yeah, I think Arteta's done a brilliant job, hasn't he? And he's slowly moulded them into his way of playing, and he's got rid of some of your prima donnas, and I just think they're a strong team and they work for each other, and obviously defensively we're very strong, but we have got the class to score a few goals as well. So yeah.
1: Now, you've grown up maybe afflicted at times by Arsenal fandom, watching other teams sweeping up the trophies. What's it been like in those years watching the painful times and the feeling now you're so close to a double?
2: Every time I'd go to school, I'd get all jokes taken on me because we lose every week, lose to everyone, and now no one can joke about it because we're here and we're going to win the double.
1: Yours confident?
3: Yeah, quietly confident. Yeah. I think the winning the league the other week has taken the pressure off. We've got a trophy behind us, so I think there's a lot less pressure. I think we'll play better today now that we have got that behind us. So yeah, I mean, I think we'll do it today.
1: Is it straight back to Australia?
2: In like 2 weeks, yes.
1: Oh, so yeah, it's not quite just in and out
2: and
1: for this game.
2: Celebrate the win. Going to Ibiza to celebrate and then back to Australia.
1: Well, a lot of celebrating to come. Fingers and crossed, what a night ahead.
3: Oh, brilliant. Yeah, can't wait. Yeah.
1: Thanks for joining us live on Sky News. Well, those Arsenal fans just wanted to be here for this moment.
0: Everything from all around the world. I just want to ask you about Liverpool sacking their manager, Arne Slot. Many of my friends are Liverpool fans, and we interviewed a Liverpool fan on Sky News an hour ago, and none of them, to be honest, have been surprised by this decision. Is it a surprise to you?
1: Well, a surprise in the sense that Liverpool had stuck by Arne Slot initially as the season was coming to a close when it finished last Sunday, but something's changed. They've reviewed the season of struggles finishing fifth and decided something has to change. Even though he won the Premier League title a year ago, they've seen some warning signs there. He's had almost £500 million of fresh talent added this season. Alexander Isak signed for a British record, £125 million last summer. And yet it's just not worked out at all, only just scraping in to the Champions League qualification places. So they've decided they want a different style of football, Liverpool. They want to be more attacking, more confident going forward, perhaps more like Paris Saint-Germain, who we're going to see here, whereas Arsenal are actually a bit more withdrawn, a bit more defensive. Well, Liverpool believe, with all that attacking talent, they should be going for it. They shouldn't just be getting fifth. They've had their standards raised by winning the Premier League in Slot's first season in charge. How much of that side was actually the inheritance from Jurgen Klopp, who won the title in 2020, and this was the past season where Slot could put his own blueprint on the team, and it's just not worked out at all. It's a brutal life management, but they already seem to have the successor lined up, with Iraola having left Bournemouth, having taken them into Europe for the first time. What a free agent, although some Liverpool fans, I feel, might be ruining the fact that Xabi Alonso wasn't signed up sooner. He was available having left Real Madrid. In the end, it was Chelsea who brought him on board in recent weeks rather than going to his former team. So another year of transition awaits, but with Iraola, a manager very familiar with the Premier League.
0: It certainly is. Rob, thank you very much indeed. Well, let's return now to the Champions League final. Sky correspondent Barnaby Papadopoulos is with Arsenal fans in North London. And Barnaby, and we've just heard from Arsenal fans in Budapest. What's the atmosphere like with you? Because fans will be watching the game on the big screen at the Emirates, won't they?
4: What's the atmosphere like? Well, words really don't do it justice, because just look around me. If you are an Arsenal fan, today is absolutely massive. Their first Champions League chance, the Champions League title. They were last in a final in 2006. As you can see, you don't need to hear from me to know just how excited these fans are. Let's speak to some of them now. Let's speak to this gentleman here. How are you feeling? How are we all feeling?
5: We're going to win. Hold on. Arsenal 2, PSG 1.
4: Arsenal 2, PSG 1. Who else is feeling that confident?
6: Very confident.
7: I'm saying that in my mind.
8: 2-0 Arsenal.
7: Champions of Europe tonight.
4: Champions of Europe tonight. But PSG, they're a strong side. They've had a very strong season. Not as strong as
9: we're the best defence in the whole world.
4: Just the best. The best defence in the world against the best attack in the world, some would say. Are we excited at how we're feeling? Are we feeling confident?
9: Defence wins titles. End of story.
4: Defence wins titles. Well, we're going to find out. Yesterday, the Arsenal manager said this is a bigger ambition. He said, we've won one. The question is, will that answer be given in just a few hours' time?
0: Barnaby, thank you. I love the way he asks the fans questions to get them to be quiet, but as soon as he stops asking them questions, they start chanting, so we can't hear him. Barnaby Papadopoulos in North London there. Now, moving on. And four people have been rescued from a flooded cave in Laos after being trapped for over a week. It brings the total number rescued to five, with two people still missing. Our Asia correspondent, Cordelia Lynch, has more.
10: This was a complex operation, and it is still ongoing. Nevertheless, though, remarkable stories of survival and images emerging from central Laos of some of those villagers who have managed to make it out. You heard jubilant cheers as they managed to walk free themselves from the caves. Now, the weather has been perilous. These are extremely small, narrow spaces that highly experienced divers were hoping to move through today. But then this group of villagers emerged by themselves, and that's thanks in part to a pumping operation that took place overnight, and the water reduced significantly, and that created a space for these men to walk free. Many of them caked in mud, clearly exhausted, some complaining of chest pains, but absolutely delighted to embracing those that were waiting outside for them. They were taken on stretchers and on to hospital. We don't yet know exactly about their medical condition. And there are, as we understand it, two men still trapped inside. So the operation to try and get them out is still ongoing. This group of villagers had initially gone in, we understand,

0: One man was brought out with two professional divers either side of him, and then we saw today, of course, these four men emerging safe and sound. So certainly a miraculous turn of events. Many had feared the worst, but they were able to get through incredibly dense caves, and this is in a mountainous remote location. So fortunately, a wonderful end to the story for them, but as we say, two people still trapped inside.
1: British holidaymakers should arrive at European airports 3 hours before their flight home because of expected long queues caused by new border checks. That's the warning from the UK boss of budget airline Wizz Air. Well, earlier, my colleague Samantha Washington spoke to travel correspondent at The Telegraph, Simon Calder.
2: The first test of the entry-exit system going 100% live across Europe for people coming back. Now, just to spin back very briefly on what it means, from the 10th of April this year, any third country national, and that includes British travellers, has to go through a checkpoint which involves all the passport details being taken, as well as their facial biometric and their four fingerprints from their right hand. As you can imagine, this can add quite a lot of time to the process. And an awful lot of people last weekend were finding when they arrived at their holiday destinations that they were standing around in line for an hour or two. What's worse, though, is coming back. It's annoying enough if you delay getting to the beach or the bar for your start of your holiday. But coming back, we have already seen cases in which people have been left behind by airlines as a result of the impossibility of getting to the gate in time because the process of going through those passport checks is so slow. That is extremely upsetting for the people involved and very expensive because the airlines say, sorry, we can't do anything. I talked to the boss of EasyJet. He said, yeah, we hate leaving people behind, but unless we keep to time, you know, it just wrecks our whole schedule and it jeopardises flights late in the day. So today we have Yvonne Moynihan, she is the boss of Wizz Air in the UK, saying, right, everybody, you've got to get to the airport 3 hours ahead to try to avoid this problem. Now, there's a couple of issues with that. First of all, it's fine if you've got cabin baggage only. If you're checking in bags, that's a little bit tricky because quite often the check-in doesn't open until a couple of hours before the flight, although Ryanair, interestingly, is going to be moving its whole check-in earlier and imposing a one-hour maximum or minimum before you can check in before departure. It's doing that to be able to open the check-in desks earlier. But it's a really serious issue for a lot of people. Very, very patchy. Palma de Mallorca, they seem to be doing everything really well. They've got loads of these kiosks you would have seen at the various airports. People are being pushed through really quickly. They're using e-gates for people who've already done the facial biometric and the fingerprint scanning, and that's working really well. But
3: but there are particular problems, aren't there, Simon, with some countries?
2: Oh, yes.
3: Hearing a lot of complaints from people going through Italy, for example.
2: Yep, absolutely. All three of the Milan airports, for example, having problems. I was just going through a couple of weeks ago, Milan Malpensa airport, both going in. It took just over an hour, and I was the first one off the plane. Then leaving Milan Malpensa, really, really slow queues again there. We've seen people left behind by EasyJet at Milan Linate and by Ryanair at Milan Bergamo. And so there's serious concerns there. On the other hand, Greece has said, oh, we are going to suspend all biometric checks for British people. We don't want to spoil their holiday, so therefore we will simply let them in just by having a quick look at their passport. But even there, yesterday at Athens Airport, the system fell over, and so people were waiting for 3 hours because they had to write down all the details from the passport painstakingly. You can imagine how long that was taking.
1: Let's return to the news that Liverpool head coach Arne Slot has been sacked just 12 months after the team won the Premier League. Well, joining me now is sports journalist Ben Jacobs. Good to see you, Ben. I mean, as you say, he won the Premier League in his first season and they struggled somewhat this season. Were you surprised that they've sacked him?
4: Well, I think the surprise comes from the fact that for much of the season, the

0: The Liverpool hierarchy and sources that I've spoken to had intended to back Arne Slot, but at the end of the season, a review took place, and effectively it was determined that the situation was untenable, and a large part of why was because of identity. So Liverpool are looking for a different kind of style, something a bit more aggressive and front foot. And the feeling is that significant change will happen during the summer at Liverpool on and off the field. And as a consequence, it was determined this is the right time. The fact that Andoni Iraola is a free agent after leaving Bournemouth may have played a role too. And he was speaking to a number of other clubs, such as Crystal Palace and Bayer Leverkusen and even Milan. So Liverpool knew that they had to be very quick, otherwise they might have missed the boat with Iraola. That deal is not done, but the expectation is that Andoni Iraola will be the new Liverpool manager. So Slot had built some stock by winning the Premier League, but the manner in which Liverpool have stuttered this season eventually led to a change being made.
1: Yeah, it shows that it's such a tough job, isn't it? You could win the Premier League, but the next season you can fall from grace and lose your job. You're talking about Andoni Iraola, who's left Bournemouth, and that might be the reason that they've acted now. But some Liverpool fans will say they should have acted sooner and got that one of their former players, who's a good manager as well, Xabi Alonso.
0: Yeah, I think a lot of fans will feel that Xabi Alonso would have been a good fit. I'm not so sure that Liverpool's hierarchy have ever necessarily believed that to be the case. There was a narrative out there before Arne Slot was approached that Liverpool wanted Xabi Alonso, and he ended up staying at Leverkusen for an extra year and then going to Real Madrid. And as you say, now he's at Chelsea. But when Liverpool ran their data, Xabi Alonso was not necessarily an equal or leading candidate comparative to Arne Slot. He was behind, according to my information. So I'm not that surprised that Liverpool didn't move quicker to try and enter the conversation for Xabi Alonso. And even though Xabi Alonso played for Liverpool, several sources have told me that Alonso himself preferred to take a London job because it suited him better as far as his family was concerned. So Liverpool probably internally, even though fans will have a different perspective, will not be that disappointed that Xabi Alonso has gone to Chelsea. And of course, in Andoni Iraola, should that deal get finalised, which is the expectation, they've got a manager that the sporting director, Richard Hughes, knows extremely well from their time working together at Bournemouth.
1: I was talking to a Liverpool fan earlier on Sky News, and he was talking about how one of the things that was difficult for Slot was that they had a lot of injuries. The football that Andoni Iraola plays is, you know, there's high pace, there's lots of injuries that come about for that. And he was raising that concern that if you get a new manager who perhaps the style of football brings on lots of injuries, that's going to be the same problem. Is that something that, am I reading too much into this, or is that something that would be a concern?
0: Not necessarily. I mean, Liverpool's end-of-season review that's led to Arne Slot departing is not only about Arne Slot. It wasn't an emergency meeting. It was a pre-planned and dispassionate conversation about everything. And that will include the injuries and other mitigating circumstances, whether it's holes in the squad. Ibrahima Konate is going to be departing on a free transfer. Mo Salah ended up leaving. And in January, it was quite acrimonious between Salah and Arne Slot. And then if you think there's still a need to replace Salah, replace Luis Diaz on the other side. Hugo Ekitike is injured. Alexander Isak was out for much of the season. Jeremy Frimpong has had injuries as well. Giovanni Leone came in, a very talented young centre-back, immediately got an injury too. So some of these are out of Liverpool's control. Some of these knocks happened on international duty, but that is being reviewed as well. And as far as Iraola is concerned, I don't think they'll have that many reservations about the high octane, high energy consequences that could lead to injuries. But what they need to do is buy for their new manager, and in particular sort out the wide areas, because there's two gaping holes in the squad at the moment. One is left by the departure of Mo Salah, and the other is over on that left-hand side because Luis Diaz was never replaced last summer.
1: Plenty of work for the Liverpool board to do. Ben Jacobs, thanks very much.
0: Thank you.
1: This is Sky News Today. Coming up, as the war in Iran drives up prices, polls show economic confidence has hit a four-year low.
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1: The war in Iran has forced a hike in prices around the world. And in the US, where the annual rate of inflation has risen since Trump took office, polls show economic confidence has hit a four-year low. So is support for the president holding firm ahead of November's midterms? James Matthews has been to rural Pennsylvania to find out.
10: They voted Trump here when he said he'd bring down prices. How's that working out?
11: Prices are high.
12: Two nice bunches.
13: $7.50, please.
14: Yeah, we're both on a fixed income. We're both retired. So it's bad.
15: It's really hard.
10: We've come to Roots Market in Lancaster County, Pennsylvania. The population here is partly Amish. The politics are largely Republican. They've voted Donald Trump at the last three elections.
16: Jim did.
10: There you go.
16: Steph didn't vote.
10: Two of us.
16: Neither did Jeremy.
10: Sort this.
16: Sharia was a Trump voter.
17: You can't do things on your own anymore. You have to depend on other people to help. It has to be more than you. Before, you could be able to do things, but now you got to have help.
18: You used to be able to go in and get a cartload of groceries, you know, and not bat an eye, but now you've got to be very picky in particular with what you buy, just the necessities if you're going to have anything left.
19: Travel, gas, we just try and stay home, try and cut the kids' activities as much as possible, or try and, you know, group our tasks to make sure when we're going somewhere we get everything done in that area that we can at one time.
20: Whatever this guy says do, I'm in. The only one I trust.
10: It's costing you more.
20: I don't care. I'd rather pay more than be pulverized by an atom bomb. I don't mind the money. It's only money.
10: The annual inflation rate is higher than when Donald Trump took office. Americans are spending less on groceries. The Iran war is pushing up prices. So are tariffs.
17: We focus on all the things that are wrong, but look how much good he's done, though, with
10: like
17: the
10: what?
17: Tariffs and all of that, and getting all of the money back to our country where it belongs.
10: Tariffs haven't delivered yet, at least.
17: You don't think?
10: Well, tariffs are part of the problem, no?
17: Yeah, well. I don't know.
18: I think everybody's to blame. Everybody. It's greed. It's capitalism. Play a lot into it. Some of these prices for fuel, I don't think the price should be what it is.
21: Thank you. I will. You too.
19: Everything happening is absolutely insane. I think it's all a big show to get us all fired up and angry, and I choose not to live my life that way.
20: My theory is all that Venezuelan oil that's sitting in port that we confiscated right before the midterm, she's going to release it. Give them time. It's only been a year and a half, and the war just started. It's not worth it. I don't care about a dollar or two. I'll write it off on income tax. It's all business, strictly business. I just don't want to get blown up. I don't want anybody coming over here and pulverizing me. That's it. I don't care about the economy.
10: Bringing down the cost of living is the promise that put Donald Trump back in the White House. It's what matters most to voters here. The polls tell us that. The president isn't delivering. That's what the prices say. It might yet cost him.
11: And they're 517.
10: James Matthews, Sky News, in Lancaster County, Pennsylvania. So,
1: Manchester is hosting a special tribute gig today to honour the life and legacy of Gary Manny Mountfield, the Stone Roses bassist who died last year. Sky's Gemma Peplow reports.
15: Where do I begin? I'll tell you where to begin. I begin in Fellsworth, northeast Manchester, many moons ago.
22: His bass lines were the heartbeats of the Stone Roses. Later transformative for Primal Scream. Gary Manny Mountfield's death last year was felt across his home city. In Failsworth, where he grew up, he won't be forgotten.
23: He was not just a great musician, a lovely, lovely person. Father, husband, just a lovely, lovely man. Smile. Well, if you've seen the mural, you've seen the smile. So, he's, very well-loved man.
22: Manchester in the 1980s was a city facing industrial decline, high unemployment, but its music scene was exploding. New Order, the Happy Mondays, the Smiths, the Hacienda nightclub, and then the Stone Roses. Manny was part of a movement that helped shape Manchester into what it is today, globally renowned for its legendary musical exports. This weekend, the city pays tribute.
24: Stone Roses opened all the doors culturally that you could be in a cool guitar band and be accepted into the mainstream and have a mainstream impact, so you weren't just an indie band, you know. And Manny, obviously, Manny's bass lines and his personality drove the Stone Roses forward. Me and him became really good friends, and we would just talk about bass lines all the time, haircuts and having a pint of beer. And that's how I'll always remember him, this laughing lunatic with the biggest heart ever, but with some of the coolest bass lines ever.
22: On the lineup for Manchester, Failsworth band Pure Essence.
15: And he used to come watching me when I was in the Roses years ago, and he said, that took him under my wing and stuff like that.
25: Weren't really interested in guitar bands at all, and then the Roses came along and changed everything, and, dragged us out of the house, and we went to Spike Island, so that was our first ever gig. I met some other lads there that ended up being in Pure Essence. So right from the inception of the band, Manny's been sort of woven into every part of it, you know what I mean? He was from round our way, you know, and he was a local boy, done good, you know what I mean, but done really good. But the thing about Manny was, however great his band was or however amazing a bass player he was, he was 10 times a better man than that, you know. Just a great, just totally genuine, down-to-earth, funny lad, you know what I mean, with the world at his feet.
22: Manny's sound helped rave and indie collide. Now Manchester is doing that once again to say goodbye. The perfect tribute to one of its own. Gemma Peplow, Sky News.
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1: A developing westerly flow will bring cooler, more unsettled conditions over the weekend and into next week, with sometimes heavy rain. England and Wales will be mostly fine to end the afternoon, although northwestern parts can expect some rain. Elsewhere, Scotland looks mostly wet, while Ireland and Northern Ireland will have a scattering of local heavy showers, some thundery. Ireland and the northern UK can expect heavy showers for a time tonight, once more general evening rain over Scotland clears, but the showers will tend to fade in the south later.
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9: Hello and welcome to the highlights for another week on the UK Tonight. Coming up, this week's heatwave sparks a conversation about how we build our homes and Metallica's mission to boost British blood supplies during their world tour. But first tonight, a story that we've been following on the UK Tonight since our launch 2.5 years ago, the impact of social media on children. And this week, bereaved families and campaigners took their fight to Downing Street. There, they met the Prime Minister, urging him to fulfil his pledge to restrict access to social media for under-16s. After that meeting, I was joined in the studio by Ellen Room and Lisa Kenevan. Ellen's son Jules and Lisa's son Isaac both died in 2022. Their mums believe their deaths were the result of an online challenge that went wrong. Ladies, really good to see you at the end of what has been a really busy and important day for you. Ellen, I'll come to you first. Finally, sit down with the Prime Minister on the day this consultation shuts to tell him that he has to do what you want to ban social media for under-16s. What was his response?
29: I wish it was as good as saying, yes, we've got a ban coming and something's on its way. It was very much within weeks we will do something, but we don't know exactly what is going to happen or what they're going to do. It does appear that they have listened. We planned meticulously, yeah, as a group of parents, how we were going to do this, what we were going to say, you know, keeping our timing short. We were aware of how many people in the room, and we really focused hard on delivering a message. It wasn't talking about our children so much. Yes, there was a snippet, but it was about what we want.
9: Lisa, what do you feel you got from Prime Minister? Because you did, in effect, get a time frame. He said he will announce something within weeks, and he said, you know, we must act, we must do something. Whether the government feel that a ban is the action they should take remains to be seen. But what did he say to you?
11: Well, firstly, when he came out, he did say that he wants us to be really transparent. What we want to say is going to listen. And ultimately, that was the whole goal, was actually we've got the opportunity to actually tell him what we really want, the asks. He did preempt that he's already read our statements. So, like Ellen said, we didn't have to go into deep...
9: He was familiar with his story.
11: Yes, so we didn't have to relive that statement again. But just picking up those pointers of, like, the concerns about, you know, we've been down this road for such a long time for when the online safety came implemented and not much changed. And if anything, lots of things have got worse. So we really wanted to really hold his feet to the fire to just say, like, we really need you to create change, because look at all these photos on this this table. These are not facts and figures. These are lives that have lost, no longer going to be actually involved in economy, having children, giving us grandchildren. We've lost children. We can't afford to have any more parents losing children. Our group has got so, so big just because the can's been kicked down the road for a long, long time.
9: And what you don't want is any more members. Because,
11: no, absolutely,
9: you know,
11: not.
9: For the families we saw outside Downing Street, including yourself, as you said many times, Ellen, it is too late for you. You are doing this for other families. You want to raise the age limit to 16 for social media. That is clear. Also today, you wanted to talk about ensuring all schools fully implement phone-free policies, because it's quite piecemeal at the moment, isn't it? It's subject to different school requirements, you know, requests of the parents. There's not a uniform policy. And I was just looking today, the First Minister of Wales saying that Wales won't ban mobile phones in schools.
11: Won't
9: ban. Come out and said that today.
11: Why?
9: I was reading
11: Why?
9: That today.
11: Why?
9: Again, for all the reasons we argued, it's sort of the horse has bolted. In England, the UK government intends to pass a law so that schools must ensure schools are free of smartphones during the day. But Wales will not ban mobile phones.
11: Yeah.
9: He did say action needs to be taken on under 16's use of social media. But you see what I mean, though? Mm. It's piecemeal. Nobody can agree on what is the right course of action. You also asked for an immediate review of Ofcom. It's of vital importance that this is led by someone trusted by bereaved parents. And the introduction of an e-safety commissioner. Perhaps you could sort of tell us more about that, because we've been talking about a maternity commissioner, maternity care in the UK, heavily on this show. An e-commissioner is an interesting idea.
12: I think as parents, I mean, you have got a whole database, particularly, I mean, a lot of us have, but you in particular, of harmful material that we found on social media. And when we report it to social media, either they don't bother responding or they come back and said no violation. When it clearly is a violation, it's harmful material. And Ofcom won't take individual complaints from parents or any of us as bereaved parents. We get fed this from all sorts of people all over the UK, and we can't feed it in. And that's fundamentally wrong. There is nowhere to go with this, and parents are crying out for help.
11: Yeah, they're just left to their own devices, and they're lost, you know, nowhere else to go. And it's wrong, you know, that needs to change about having, you know, the communication between a parent and the concern as an individual. You can't be a kilometre, you can't be a group. You know, that's not the power. You know, parents are standing alone with problems with their children.
9: It's interesting, isn't it? Because, again, the UK government has said a ban may not be the answer, because children will go on social media anyway, or it will drive them to darker corners of the internet. We've discussed the arguments many times, often with both of you on this show. And, you know, even the Welsh First Minister has said that, you know, instead of banning schools, he wants to... banning phones, he wants to empower schools to make that decision. But your argument is that a ban sets the benchmark, doesn't it, in terms of you're backed up by the law. This is proven to be harmful for children. Not all children, to the extremes that your families have suffered, but it has proven harms. And a change in the law to reflect that would actually empower schools
29: empower parents.
12: This whole out of sight policy with mobile phones, where they're in their bags and that's acceptable, is not working. Mm. I actually texted a friend of Jules's recently, and I assumed she would text me back at the end of the school. It's the same school that Jules was at. They've had 3 deaths at that school, and I have raised with the headmaster several times that you need to up the ante with this out of sight policy for phones. And she said, let me go to the toilets and I'll text you back. And I thought, no, I just thought you'd text me after school. And I was so shocked that still they're going to the toilets to text me back. I just didn't expect that.
11: Yeah, it's still a distraction. If it's in their pocket, they know that if there's a little vibration or they know it's in their bag, the temptation's there. And you've lost that interest in a child actually being focused on actually being educated. You know, the teachers have got this huge, huge battle and they need to be guided. It's not the lottery of what schools are doing what. And when Keir Starmer said it's unnecessary and it's up to the individual schools, that's just not acceptable.
10: A ban on social media for under 16s has always been caveated with, you know, until social media companies can make it safer for under 16s to be on their platforms. But Ellen, as we discussed, the court case from bereaved parents in the US that took all the social media platforms to court, internal emails and documents actually lifted the lid on probably what a lot of people suspected or knew already, is that they deliberately target under 16s. Yeah. Sometimes, you know, even younger. It's built for addiction.
11: Mm-hmm. It's a core audience.
10: Exactly. So in that light, you know, when we talk about a multi-pronged approach to tackling this, the government, you feel, needs to be tougher on social media companies to get them to pull their socks up.
11: Yeah, absolutely. We have the ability and we have that opportunity to do that now. Mm. We've seen across the Europe and many other countries in the world actually implementing the restrictions. And that is a learning curve. Nothing's going to be hugely robust. So we are learning from that. And I just think that where Australia are actually have that restriction through a certain amount of apps or platforms, I think it's around 10.
10: There is an argument in Australia that it's not working, though.
12: Yes. Learn from it.
11: But there's around about 40% that is working. Mm. So
12: and also,
11: something is better than not doing anything at all. They could have saved quite a lot of deaths from children. So I just think we can do a better version of that. And for us going through platforms, bots, AI, gaming platforms, I think we can really lead the way.
10: Now, as the UK basks in the hottest ever May Days on record this week, the heatwave has sparked a national conversation about how we build our homes. The Conservatives say that they would reverse the ban on air conditioning being installed in new build houses, a ban which was introduced by them in 2021. And with energy bills set to go up again, how should we heat and cool the homes of the future? Well, I'm joined now by Gary Clark. He is the Deputy Chair of the Construction Industries Council's Climate Change Committee, and he's also the Managing Director of HKS Architects. Gary, really good to have you in the studio tonight. I should point out it's nice and air-conditioned, given that it's a glass box, which would, you know, make it the worst thing to be in on a sunny, hot day as we've been sort of muddling our way through. Mm. I want to talk about that headline from the Conservatives. They're going to allow new build homes have aircon, a very simple headline and a very simple solution, it seems. But we can be cleverer than that, can't we?
13: I think so. I think the timing is interesting and the rush to unpick what they did back in 2021 is interesting. I think the main thing here is it's the passive cooling, and the building regulations we do now is all designed to actually take the pressure off expensive mechanical systems, which actually is going to add extra cost to cooling our homes and buildings. So we really need to kind of work and use the building's sort of strategy, the passive strategy, to do most of the heavy lifting. So that actually a well-designed building using very timeless principles. Maybe we need to use more Southern European architectural principles as well in a future climate. But if we do that correctly, it's kind of shading, external shading. The thing that's missing, I think, in a lot of the new builds, which are lightweight, lots of glass, is thermal mass. So that's the bit that's missing. So we need the thermal mass to kind of stabilise the temperatures, and that allows...
10: What do you mean by thermal mass?
13: Thermal mass is basically, it's block work or brickwork or concrete, generally with a kind of plaster finish, it's going back a little bit in terms of the way we construct buildings. But what happens is then that creates a more stable core temperature. And then you then night ventilate. So again, at ventilation, you want to close up your building during the day. And I think that's what I'd advise everyone to do in this heat wave. And really let the kind of the cooler air at night to cool the building. You cool the structure and then you close up. And that actually keeps the temperature quite stable over the years.
9: It's interesting how you say we need to go back to older methods of construction and building. There's a reason why people say they don't build them like they used to. But sort of talk me through a home of the future, because as we know now, people are in shared accommodation. So many more people are living in high-rise buildings, flats, and as you said, a lot of glass and things like that. But talk me through how if you were to build the perfect accommodation for this future climate, because the heat's only going to go up, what would it look like and what would it have to have?
13: Okay, so the first thing is we just actually had a meeting with the Climate Change Committee. This is the government body advising on sort of carbon reduction this morning. And what they're sort of saying is the temperature we're seeing this week, we can expect sort of 45 degrees centigrade in the southern England for over a week. This is going to happen every couple of years.
9: And it might happen a couple of times a year.
13: A couple of times. So that really, it's all going to be even worse than it is just now. So we need to be prepared. So the future really is taking clues from the history, really. So in terms of the southern Europe approach, which is then we need to really have more heavyweight buildings. So we need to go back a little bit. Rather than throwing things up in terms of lightweight construction, we need to take a step back and really think about thermal mass. How do we do this? Then it's about the right proportion of glazing. There's a bit too much glass in some of our modern housing. So we need to get that balance of, we call it glazing ratio. So again, we only need about 20% of the facade to be glass. And then we then add that shading, external shading. And if you do all that, then we then...
9: External shading can come from planting trees.
13: Yes,
9: or...
13: exactly. So so you need to kind of plant trees for the city, and then you need to add shading to the outside of the building. So we need to go... You know, when you go on holiday in southern Europe, you see the external shades.
9: Yep.
13: They're drawn during the day. So we need to adapt that approach really to what we're doing here. If you do all that, then you then fine-tune the final bit with some mechanical systems. Mm-hmm. So either you do that in terms of passive house, you can do it by thermal recovery, and there's lots of passive house buildings built now which actually are very highly insulated but with thermal mass. They control the temperature quite naturally. But if you need extra cooling, then I think the current regulations still say that you can put air conditioning in if you need to. But really, I would advise people is think about heat pumps. Mm. The heat pumps work in reverse. They're really efficient. So actually, you can actually cool your building with a heat pump, ironically.
9: Yeah. And just remind us how a heat pump works, because we hear a lot about those. And I know that a lot of people... You know, I'm a big fan of grand designs, and it's one of the things that's often mentioned when somebody's building a house, a heat pump. Yes. So it's cost-saving as well, isn't it, in terms of how it's designed and how it works?
13: Yeah, so the initial upfront cost is the barrier just now.
9: Yeah.
13: So again, it's £7,500 to £10,000 for a home installation.
9: Why subsidies are needed, perhaps.
13: So but just for the, you know, but again, if we remove the subsidies, that'd be interesting to see once it's mature. Mm. Like the solar PV, the prices might come down a little bit.
9: Yeah.
13: So, but effectively, it's like a fridge. So in reverse. So basically the pump at the back is just compressing a gas, mm-hmm. and then that sort of cools the inside of the fridge. And obviously the reverse of that is actually heat comes out the back. So effectively you're doing that for a heat pump. So you're cooling the outside and then the heat comes inside for a heat pump. But you can reverse it. So actually you can cool the inside like a fridge, and then obviously that's adding heat outside. So.
9: And obviously we're talking about new homes. But let's face it, you know, most people are going to be living in existing buildings. What kind of things need to be done to future-proof those homes? Because, you know, I know, for example, in my house this week, we were doing everything we could. It's a relatively new mm-hmm. build house, but it was hotter than it was outside. Yeah, so how do you change that?
13: Yeah, so the so the new building is actually a fraction of what the problem is. We've got most of the buildings that we're going to be occupying in the next 50 years are already built. So we need to adapt what we've got now. So we need to really start that conversation.
9: Coming up after the break, Metallica's mission to boost blood supplies as the band head to the UK as part of their world tour.
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9: Now, Metallica are calling on their British fan base to donate blood and plasma ahead of the UK leg of their world tour. The heavy metal band is collaborating with UK blood services to encourage followers to contribute around their upcoming gig dates in Glasgow, Cardiff and London. Well, head of the NHS blood and transplant charity, Kirsty Thompson, joins me now. Kirsty, good to see you. How did this collaboration come about?
30: Great to see you, Sarah Jane, and thank you for having us here this evening. The collaboration came through Metallica. They've been long-time supporters of blood donation, and they've been encouraging people, first of all in the States, then Australia, and now Europe, to get out there, and if they're not already registered to donate blood, to start doing so. And really, this isn't just for Metallica fans, but it's for others as well who aren't already donating.
9: Yeah, well, the need for blood is constant, isn't it? There's only a shelf life of 35 days, which I didn't know, even as a regular blood donor myself. The Metallica dates are in June, 25th of June in Glasgow, 28th in Cardiff, the 3rd and 5th of July in London. So will you be setting up special facilities for what you hope will be a deluge of fans coming to you?
30: Well, what we're doing is encouraging across England, Wales and Scotland, we're encouraging people to donate blood. And to be honest, Sarah Jane, it's a really timely moment for this to be happening, because blood stocks can drop over holidays and in warmer weather. So regular donors are needed to keep coming forward to fill appointments over coming weeks and into the summer. So we're asking, whether it's yourself, Sarah, or whether it's Metallica fans, to follow the relevant blood service on social media and wait to find out more. But really, we're saying now, please book your blood donations now. It only takes about an hour to donate blood, but you could save 3 lives by doing so.
1: Yeah, it only takes about an hour. Some people are even quicker. I sort of pride myself on being quite quick because some of us give blood quite quickly, but it can take up to an hour. And there's some squash and a biscuit at the end of it for you. In terms of what your donation can do, talk me through the sort of life cycle of one donation.
30: Okay, so after that hour of giving blood, you'll leave, as you say, you have that squash and a biscuit. You'll go off back to life. Yeah, some people have too. but the blood that you donate then goes on to help people. It's vital for people who are undergoing cancer treatment, for supporting trauma victims, for new mothers, and for those with lifelong conditions such as sickle cell disease. So it's really important that people, not just now, but in the future, do go and donate, especially those who have O negative, B negative, or are RO donors. So if people haven't already donated, we are encouraging people to look up Give Blood or to go to blood.co.uk and register now. And if you haven't been, if you haven't given blood recently, but have done in the past, now is the time to get out there. As Metallica is saying, now really is the perfect moment, particularly in this warm weather.
1: Yeah, it sure is. And what I particularly like at the moment is when your blood is used, you now get a text alert to tell you where it's been used, which, you know, is really great. And it's good to know that your donation has made a difference. Listen, really good to talk to you tonight. Thank you very much. That's Kirsty Thompson, head of NHS Blood and Transplant Charity. You never know, you can see the Metallica boys turning up around one of those concerts to give blood alongside you. You just never know. That's all from this week. The UK Tonight will be back on Monday night at 8 o'clock.

0: This is Sky News Today. The headlines at 4 o'clock. The moment of truth approaches for Arsenal fans as they count down to the Champions League final. Arne Slot is sacked as Liverpool head coach 12 months after winning the Premier League. Louse Cave Rescue, an emotional reunion as five people are pulled to safety after a week underground. And why you should expect long queues at the airports this summer, the warning from an airline boss. Well, Budapest is this afternoon a sea of red as Gunners fans flood the city ahead of the Champions League final. In just under an hour, Arsenal will begin the fight for their first ever Champions League trophy against last year's winners, Paris Saint-Germain. Club supporters are already riding high after watching their side lift the Premier League trophy last weekend. Well, let's go to Rob Harris, who's in Budapest for us. Rob, an hour to go. What's the atmosphere like there?
1: Well, there's a lot of fans now here descending on the Puskás Arena, named after Hungary's most famous player. You're getting some of the noise from inside, players now in there. And this really is the biggest stages of them all in the club game, the Champions League final. Paris Saint-Germain trying to become one of the few teams in the modern era to defend their title. Only Real Madrid has since the Champions League's inception in 1992. Arsenal, one of the biggest clubs to have never won the European Cup. Well, how are the fans of both sides feeling? I'm joined now by some of them here in Budapest. We've got Kate and Charlie, Faisal and Abdul. So, how are you feeling about PSG's ability to defend the trophy?
2: Good. I think they have a good chance of winning it again.
1: Who's your favourite player?
2: Dembele.
1: Is he really going to shine tonight?
2: I think so, yeah.
1: And what's it like following PSG?
3: Oh, it's been so fun, particularly seeing them win. They're an amazing team, so we love it.
1: Have they got any chance?
3: No way.
2: No.
1: What are you going to say to that?
2: We've got a chance.
1: Is that because you've won the Premier League? Do you feel confident now?
2: Yes.
1: And what was it like, the celebrations at winning the Premier League?
2: It's very good.
1: And who's your favourite player?
2: Eze.
1: Unfortunately, I don't want to bring bad news, but he's on the bench. But that means he can make an impact fresh in the second half, maybe. Yes. What's it like? You've seen Arsenal in the years of struggle, not even making the Champions League for 6 years, now back in it for 3 years, and here in a final. How's that as a fan, all the ups and downs?
4: It's amazing. We trust Arteta, and we're going to get it home.
1: What gives you that confidence?
4: I think we have a strong defence, and I think Arteta got it right.
1: Well, enjoy the game.
4: Thank you very much.
1: The chance of a double. Well, you mentioned some of that. We do actually have the team news in terms of the selection up front that Mikel Arteta has gone with Kai Havertz. It means that Gyökeres and Gabriel Jesus are on the bench. Are you going to do it?
5: Confident? I'm very confident. 2-1 tonight. So far, Arsenal.
1: That's extreme confidence.
6: I just have to say, like, congratulations to Arsenal for the champion. For the Premier League.
1: Premier League. Oh, that's well-spirited there. But
6: we're going to kick in tonight.
1: Wow, will they do so? Talking about some of the other selection choices for Mikel Arteta with the lineup, we've got Marlon Lewis-Skelly in midfield. Got Trossard and Saka as well have made the cut as well. And that means, also Declan Rice there in the heart of midfield. So the decisions that had to be made, hearing that Eberechi Eze on the bench, but the particular call we're waiting to hear from up front, whether or not it would be Gyökeres or it would be going with Gabriel Jesus. Well, it's not. The fact going leading the attack will be Kai Havertz. So how will things unfold here in the Puskás Arena? And at a moment Arsenal have been waiting 20 years for, having last reached the final then, losing to Barcelona. Very different Arsenal now. Then it was the days of Arsene Wenger. Now it's one of his former players, Mikel Arteta, in charge of things. And Expect to see quite a difference of style between the two teams. PSG going all for it, attacking, a lot more caution, perhaps defensive from Arsenal. They do have the best defensive record in terms of clean sheets of any team in Europe's top five leagues. Also, they do score a lot from set pieces. So, shout out for those free kicks and corners. What can they do from that? Big moment awaits here for Arsenal against PSG as we're very close to kick on. And if you're wondering why we're so close to kickoff compared to previous years, well, the final is now 3 hours earlier, 5 p.m. UK time. So all these fans, it should be easier for them to get into the centre afterwards rather than those late night finishes. And Arsenal fans hope they'll still be finding somewhere to celebrate as well now into the night.
0: Yeah, less than an hour to go. Rob, thank you very much indeed. Now, when we went to North London, where the game is being shown on big screens with Sky correspondent Barnaby Papadopoulos, the fans were very noisy, Barnaby, with you. What's it like now?
7: Well, the question is, what is it like now? I think they're in quite good spirits, as you can see. I can barely hear myself think about an hour.

0: right now is if they can win the Champions League final and win the
1: game, you know. I think we're going to go there. 1-0, I think. 1-0.
0: 1-0? 1-0, do you say?
1: Yeah, 1-0.
0: 1-0 to Arsenal. And how are you feeling? Are you feeling confident?
2: Anthony, come on! We only need 2-1. That's it! 2-1!
0: 2-1.
2: That's it!
1: Well, yesterday, Arsenal's manager said they won the Premier League, now they won the Champions League. That question will be answered.
3: Barnaby, we could hear you. I don't think you can hear us. I mean, that's something out of a comedy, really, isn't it? Because you sort of heard bits of what Barnaby was saying. I don't think I'm going to try and ask him questions. I don't think he can hear what I'm saying, but I think he's being manhandled. He's going to be swept away with the crowd. He's smiling, so he's safe. Barnaby, thank you very much indeed. Those Arsenal fans are having a great time, and I wonder whether they will be by the end of the match. It's just, that is very funny. Thank you, Barnaby. Now, let's move on to other news today. And four people have been rescued from a flooded cave in Laos after being trapped for over a week. It brings the total number of rescued to five, with two people still missing. Our Asia correspondent Cordelia Lynch has more.
4: This was a complex operation and it is still ongoing. Nevertheless, though, remarkable stories of survival and images emerging from central Laos of some of those villagers who have managed to make it out. You heard jubilant cheers as they managed to walk free themselves from the caves. Now, the weather has been perilous. These are extremely small, narrow spaces that highly experienced divers were hoping to move through today. But then this group of villagers emerged by themselves. And that's thanks in part to a pumping operation that took place overnight. And the water reduced significantly. And that created a space for these men to walk free. Many of them caked in mud, clearly exhausted, some complaining of chest pains, but absolutely delighted to embracing those that were waiting outside for them. They were taken on stretchers and on to hospital. We don't yet know exactly about their medical condition. And there are, as we understand it, two men still trapped inside. So the operation to try and get them out is still ongoing. This group of villagers had initially gone in, we understand, to search for gold back on the 20th of May, and then there were these flash floods. And last night there was concern about more flooding, complicating the rescue operation. But in fact, one man was brought out with two professional divers either side of him. And then we saw today, of course, these four men emerging safe and sound. So certainly a miraculous turn of events. Many had feared the worst, but they were able to get through incredibly dense caves, and this is in a mountainous remote location. So fortunately, a wonderful end to the story for them, but as we say, two people still trapped inside.
3: British holidaymakers should arrive at European airports 3 hours before their flight home because of expected long queues caused by new border checks. That's the warning from the UK boss of budget airline Wizz Air. Earlier, my colleague Samantha Washington spoke to travel correspondent at The Telegraph, Simon Calder.
5: The first test

0: weekend were finding when they arrived at their holiday destinations that they were standing around in line for an hour or two. What's worse, though, is coming back. It's annoying enough if you delay getting to the beach or the bar for your start of your holiday, but coming back, we have already seen cases in which people have been left behind by airlines as a result of the impossibility of getting to the gate in time because the process of going through those passport checks is so slow. That is extremely upsetting for the people involved and very expensive because the airlines say, sorry, we can't do anything. I talked to the boss of EasyJet. He said, yeah, we hate leaving people behind, but unless we keep to time, you know, it just wrecks our whole schedule and it jeopardises flights late in the day. So today we have Yvonne Moynihan, she is the boss of Wizz Air in the UK, saying, right, everybody, you've got to get to the airport 3 hours ahead to try to avoid this problem. Now, there's a couple of issues with that. First of all, it's fine if you've got cabin baggage only. If you're checking in bags, that's a little bit tricky because quite often the check-in doesn't open until a couple of hours before the flight, although Ryanair, interestingly, is going to be moving its whole check-in earlier and imposing a 1 hour maximum or minimum before you can check in before departure. It's doing that to be able to open the check-in desks earlier. But it's a really serious issue for a lot of people. Very, very patchy. Palma de Mallorca, they seem to be doing everything really well. They've got loads of these kiosks you would have seen at the various airports. People are being pushed through really quickly. They're using e-gates for people who've already done the facial biometric and the fingerprint scanning, and that's working really well. But
1: yeah, but there are particular problems, aren't there, Simon, with some countries?
0: Oh, yes.
1: Hearing a lot of complaints from people going through Italy, for example.
0: Yep, absolutely. All three of the Milan airports, for example, having problems. I was just going through a couple of weeks ago, Milan Malpensa airport, both going in. It took just over an hour, and I was the first one off the plane. Then leaving Milan Malpensa, really, really slow queues again there. We've seen people left behind by EasyJet at Milan Linate and by Ryanair at Milan Bergamo. And so there's serious concerns there. On the other hand, Greece has said, oh, we are going to suspend all biometric checks for British people. We don't want to spoil their holiday, so therefore we will simply let them in just by having a quick look at their passport. But even there, yesterday at Athens Airport, the system fell over, and so people were waiting for 3 hours because they had to write down all the details from the passport painstakingly. You can imagine how long that was taking.
2: The World Health Organization has confirmed that 223 people have died in the Democratic Republic of the Congo after falling ill with suspected Ebola. It has also spread to other African nations, including neighboring Uganda. The outbreak was identified 2 months ago and has been declared a global health emergency by the World Health Organization. The Director General has arrived in the DRC and says he wants to listen to community leaders on how best to stop the spread.
3: No, I will talk to people. I don't want to tell them what to do, but first listen to the communities. We have to listen to them, to community leaders, to communities, because the communities understand the problem better, and they know the solution as well. So I came here to show support, to listen to the communities, and help based on what the communities think we should help with.
2: This is Sky News Today. Coming up, as the war in Iran drives up prices, polls show economic confidence has hit a four-year low.
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7: The whole neighborhood is rallied around her.
8: The war in Iran has forced a hike in prices around the world. And in the US, where the annual rate of inflation has risen since Trump took office, polls show economic confidence has hit a four-year low. So is support for the president holding firm ahead of November's midterms? Well, James Matthews has been to rural Pennsylvania to find out.
9: They voted Trump here when he said he'd bring down prices. How's that working out?
10: Prices are high.
11: Two nice bunches.
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13: Yeah, we're both on a fixed income. We're both retired. So it's bad.
14: It's really hard.
9: We've come to Roots Market in Lancaster County, Pennsylvania. The population here is partly Amish. The politics are largely Republican. They've voted Donald Trump at the last three elections. Jim did. There you go. Steph didn't vote. Neither did Jeremy.
15: Sort this.
9: Sharia was a Trump voter.
16: You can't do things on your own anymore. You have to depend on other people to help. It has to be more than you. Before, you could be able to do things, but now you got to have help.
17: You used to be able to go in and get a cartload of groceries, you know, and not bat an eye, but now you've got to be very picky in particular with what you buy, just the necessities, if you're going to have anything left.
18: Travel, gas, we just try and stay home, try and cut the kids' activities as much as possible, or try and, you know, group our tasks to make sure when we're going somewhere we get everything done in that area that we can at one time.
19: Whatever this guy says do, I'm in. The only one I trust.
15: It's costing you more.
19: I don't care. I'd rather pay more than be pulverized by an atom bomb. I don't mind the money. It's only money.
9: The annual inflation rate is higher than when Donald Trump took office. Americans are spending less on groceries. The Iran war is pushing up prices. So are tariffs.
3: Day 1, 75, 50, 75, 535, 535 for your horn.
16: We focus on all the things that are wrong, but look how much good he's done, though. With like the tariffs and all of that, and getting all of our the money back to our country where it belongs.
15: Tariffs haven't delivered yet, at least.
16: You don't think?
15: Well, tariffs are part of the problem, no?
16: Yeah, well, I don't know.
17: I think everybody's to blame. Everybody. It's greed. It's capitalism. Play a lot into it. Some of these prices for fuel, I don't think the price should be what it is.
4: Thank you.
10: I will. You too.
18: Everything happening is absolutely insane. I think it's all a big show to get us all fired up and angry, and I choose not to live my life that way.
19: My theory is all that Venezuelan oil that's sitting in port that we confiscated right before the midterm, she's going to release it. Give them time. It's only been a year and a half, and the war just started. It's not worth it. I don't care about a dollar or two. I write it off on income tax. It's all business, strictly business. I just don't want to get blown up. I don't want anybody coming over here and pulverizing me. That's it. I don't care about the economy.
9: Bringing down the cost of living is the promise that put Donald Trump back in the White House. It's what matters most to voters here. The polls tell us that. The president isn't delivering. That's what the prices say. It might yet cost him.
3: And they're 517.
9: James Matthews, Sky News, in Lancaster County, Pennsylvania.
3: So.
8: Manchester will host a tribute gig today to honour the life and legacy of Gary Manny Mounfield, the Stone Roses bassist who died last year. The one-day event has been organised by his friends and fellow musicians and will feature some of Manny's favourite bands. Sky's Gemma Peplow reports.
14: Where do I begin? I'll tell you where I begin. I begin in Failsworth, northeast Manchester, many moons ago.
20: His bass lines were the heartbeat of the Stone Roses. Later transformative for Primal Scream. Gary Manny Mounfield's death last year was felt across his home city. In Failsworth, where he grew up, he won't be forgotten.
21: He was not just a great musician, a lovely, lovely person, father, husband, just a lovely, lovely man. Smile, well, if you've seen the mural, you've seen the smile. So, he's, very well-loved man.
20: Manchester in the 1980s was a city facing industrial decline, high unemployment, but its music scene was exploding. New Order, the Happy Mondays, the Smiths, the Hacienda nightclub, and then the Stone Roses. Manny was part of a movement that helped shape Manchester into what it is today, globally renowned for its legendary musical exports. This weekend, the city pays tribute.
22: Stone Roses opened all the doors culturally that you could be in a cool guitar band and be accepted into the mainstream and have a mainstream impact, so you weren't just an indie band, you know. And Manny, obviously, Manny's bass lines and his personality drove the Stone Roses forward. Me and him became really good friends, and we would just talk about bass lines all the time, haircuts and having a pint of beer. And that's how I'll always remember him, this laughing lunatic with the biggest heart ever, but with some of the coolest bass lines ever.
20: On the lineup for Manny Chester, Failsworth band Pure Essence.
14: And he used to come watching me when I was in the Roses years ago, and he said, that took him under my wing and stuff like that.
23: Weren't really interested in guitar bands at all, and then the Roses came along and changed everything and, dragged us out of the house, and we went to Spike Island, so that was our first ever gig. I met some other lads there that ended up being in Pure Essence. So right from the inception of the band, Manny's been sort of woven into every part of it, you know what I mean? He was from round our way, you know, and he was a local boy, done good, you know what I mean, but done really good. But the thing about Manny was, however great his band was or however amazing a bass player he was 10 times a better man than that, you know. Just a great, just totally genuine, down-to-earth, funny lad, you know what I mean, with the world at his feet.
0: Manny's sound helped Rave and Indie collide. Now Manchester is doing that once again to say goodbye. The perfect tribute to one of its own. Gemma Peplow, Sky News.
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8: A developing westerly flow will bring cooler, more unsettled conditions over the weekend and into next week, with sometimes heavy rain. England and Wales will be mostly fine to end the afternoon, although northwestern parts can expect some rain. Elsewhere, Scotland looks mostly wet, while Ireland and Northern Ireland will have a scattering of local heavy showers, some thundery. Ireland and the northern UK even can expect heavy showers for a time tonight, once more general evening rain over Scotland clears. But the showers will tend to fade in the south later. Elsewhere, the southeastern half of England looks dry, while Wales can expect a few mostly light showery outbreaks. It'll be quite muggy in the southeast. Sunday morning will bring a mix of sunny spells and locally heavy showers, but southeastern and central England look mainly dry, if rather cloudy.
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8: You're watching Sky News. Coming up, a big night for Arsenal. This is the Arsenal team bus arriving at the stadium, the Puskás Arena, ahead of their Champions League final against Paris Saint-Germain. Kick-off in just over half an hour's time. So the players, I think that's Mikel Arteta you can see there, the players and manager coming off the bus, ready for what could be a huge week for Arsenal. It already is. They've won the Premier League, but could they add the Champions League trophy to that? So kick-off at 5 o'clock. Paris Saint-Germain, the holders and the favourites for this match. We've also been in North London, where fans will be watching the game at the Emirates Stadium on big screens there. Well, atmosphere is really building. You can see the fans gathering outside, ready to go inside to the stadium to watch the match. Will they be celebrating in a couple of hours' time? Well, we wait to see. Kick off at 5 o'clock at the Puskás Arena. And all the highlights from the Cathy Newman show, including Cathy's interview with rape survivor Giselle Pellico about three teenage boys being spared custodial sentences over the rape of two girls in Hampshire.
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12: 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Nice, right?
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26: Thank you so much.
13: Trusting us to tell her story. 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
27: Ultimately, results.
28: Hello. Well, this week I sat down with someone who genuinely merits the description icon. Gisele Pelico made headlines around the world and in the process became a figurehead for women when she waived her anonymity as a rape survivor after her husband, Dominique, drugged and encouraged dozens of men to rape her. I spoke to her about the court case, why she'll visit her husband in prison, finding love in her 70s, and what she calls a very long path to justice for women. Gisele Pelico, I wanted to take you back to 6 years ago, where you were living what seemed to be an idyllic retirement in the south of France, the moment that your world fell apart, when the man you'd been living with, been with for half a century, you realised was capable of crimes of utter barbarity. What did you think?
29: My life stopped on the 2nd of November 2020 when I went to the police station in Carpentras with Mr. Pelico, and then I discovered that Mr. Pelico had me raped and raped me for 10 years, and there were more than 70 individuals and 53 of them would be arrested. Of course, my life was crazy. I mean, it was like a deflagration. My whole life collapsed. For me, it was just a total collapse. I didn't understand at all what was going on. I still couldn't understand what Sub-Lieutenant Perez said to me. Later on, we discovered that my brain was kind of disassociating. In other words, my brain went on pause and I couldn't hear what I was being told.
28: So a total lack of comprehension. When you look at the enormity of what happened, you know, more than 70 men had been allowed into your home. You'd been raped hundreds of times. When did you first sort of grasp the scale of what had happened? Do you still now struggle to grasp it?
29: Today, yes, of course, I have built myself up again from this field of ruins. I needed 4 years to understand, because I regularly went to the prosecutor and I was told there were more and more individuals who were being arrested. You know, you can't possibly imagine, in fact, the hell that I went through, because, of course, I had to also look at the videos at one point because I decided to reject anonymity. And I was living through visions of barbarity. This woman no longer had any consciousness, and those individuals were fully conscious. And they, in fact, of course, were doing what they wanted with the agreement of Mr. Pelico. For me, well, I tried to understand how a man who I shared my life with more than 50 years, who said I was the love of his life, I tried to find out how he got there.
28: I mean, you're so poised, and you describe in your book just how you sort of held it all together for so long. Was there a moment where you know, you collapsed and your emotions poured out in the way that, you know, happened with your children.
29: I never, in fact, collapsed. I generally don't show my suffering or my tears. I share my laughter, but not my suffering. And I had to deal with it on my own. And that's possibly what also allowed me to save myself, not to show all this suffering to my children and to my friends. And it's this solitude that I wanted to be able to deal with over a number of years. And it allowed me to learn who I was, to learn, to get to know myself.
28: So the only way to survive, to cope, was to hold yourself together, really.
29: Well, yes, that's the way I work. But I don't say that, in fact, all victims work in that way. I have that strength within me. I think I'm born like that. And that's what allowed me potentially to really go to the end of this trial to oppose anonymity. Maybe if I hadn't had that strength, I would never have made that decision. Even if I'd been 20 years younger, I may not have taken that decision. But at the same time, you must remember that in my story, I'm not the one, in fact, that went to the police. They came to me and they gave me all the proof, all the evidence. And that's what made it easier for me to think, well, I have all the proof, all the evidence. I'm not responsible for anything. I'm not culpable for anything. And for sure, shame must change sides.
28: Has there not even for a second been a thought that crosses your mind, did I make the right decision to waive your anonymity?
29: No. No, not at all. I think the mistake would have been not to make that decision precisely. I would have regretted that all my life, because when you can see how these individuals behaved, they were men who were totally irresponsible and they didn't recognize it. And the lawyers for defense tried to destabilize me to say that I was an accomplice. And I think if I hadn't made that choice, I would have regretted it all my life. And I believe I would have it would have been very difficult for me to rebuild myself.
28: We've talked about this extraordinary composure and resilience that you have. What toll did the trial take, though? You know, seeing 51 men put on trial, seeing them every day, how did that, that must have had a terrible impact on you?
29: Of course, because every morning I'd arrive and I had to look at their looks and their sarcasm, the ways that they looked at me as if I was the one that was culpable or guilty. And it's only when I spoke that I was able to express myself, because after we're talking about sexual scenes, not about rape. And then I took the floor at one point and I said to the chair of the court to stop with that. There was no they were not sexual scenes. They were rapes. And as long as they hadn't, in fact, been condemned, then you couldn't say. But when you looked at the videos and you could see the reality, you could see that I was completely unconscious. You could see that there was no reaction. I was almost dead on my bed and I had no longer any soul. And so then fortunately, the anonymity was lifted, because after all, the press was there and the public was there and they were able to see. And I can't say that it was easy to look at these videos, because frankly, they were acts of torture and unbearable when you look at the videos. But I'd like to say once again, you really have to go to the end, because if you don't go to the very end, then it'll be very complicated for the victim to be able to repair herself.
28: You write in the book quite sympathetically about Dominique's very difficult childhood, his tyrannical father and so on. You make clear, I think, that despite everything, you believe he's a human being who carried out monstrous acts. I wonder then, when you saw in court, you saw him cry when he was jailed for 20 years. What went through your mind then?
29: I didn't have any happiness nor sorrow. I felt that that was the right sentence, and I felt that the law saw that I was victim, and the sentence that he had, 20 years, was merited, was deserved. As far as I was concerned, it lasted a decade. There was no compassion, there was no pity as far as I was concerned. At the same time, in the morning when I woke up, he knew what he had done, but there wasn't one single time that he stopped these acts of barbarity. Not one single time had he pity of me. So I was the mother of his children, but he decided to really choose the depths of humanity, and now he's paying for it.
28: Given the horror of what happened to you, some people might find it hard to understand why you've said that you would like to go and see Dominique, your ex-husband, in jail. Just explain that to us, what your thought process is.
3: Cette démarche,
29: well,
3: bien sûr, elle m'appartient,
29: of course, that's my modus operandi. I hadn't really talked to him throughout the trial because I was talking to the chair of the court. So I personally, to rebuild myself personally, I want to go and meet him. Of course, the exchange that we'll have will be private, but at the same time, it's a way that I can actually search for the truth and also to try to understand, and it's a way to rebuild myself.
7: Do you think you will go and see him soon?
29: I think it's quite complicated because, after all, I've got a very heavy timetable, but possibly between now and next year, yes.
7: Do you feel that you still have some sort of understanding of what he went through in his life as a human being?
29: You know, within this hearing, three quarters of these individuals had had a complicated childhood and had been raped as well. I know that Mr. Pellicot had also lived through that. And, you know, in life, you choose which path you want to choose. You choose good or evil. I didn't have an easy childhood, but I didn't choose evil. I chose to go towards light, and he chose the opposite. We all make our choices, and you've got to, in fact, be responsible for your choices and choose the path. He went towards evil, and he's paying for it. And it's the case of lots of men today who carry on, in fact, imposing evil, and who are not arrested. And the justice has got to do that as far as all those individuals who are free.
7: And for you, though, it is important for you to see him to try and understand what on earth happened over that decade that you talked about.
29: I don't know if I'll get any answers, but of course I want to try to understand. But today I don't have any answers. Maybe I'll get them when I go to meet him.
7: I want to come back to what's changed for you personally in just a moment, but I want to ask you first about what has changed culturally, because you became a global icon. There was such an outpouring of rage, public rage on your behalf. And when you look at the fact that, you know, rapists are still evading justice, do you sometimes worry that your courage has come to nothing, that things haven't changed for women sufficiently?
29: I believe that, in fact, it is regressing at the moment, but I believe that it was just a small step on a very long path that we have to live through. And it's true that justice is there to make sure that the law is respected, and it's there, of course, to also recognize the suffering of victims, but also to make sure that, in fact, they're not unpunished. That's something that's very important, because justice plays an essential role, but it must be also there to support the victim and not those who are accused. Because today we get the impression that those who accuse are victims and vice versa. And that's, again, something the way they're looked at has got to be changed. I think it's a development that has got to become collective within this society. And I hope, maybe I'm optimistic, but I do hope that things will evolve in the right direction. And I hope specifically about the young generations, because after all, I do meet many young people who are really terrified as to what can happen to women still today. My story did count, and it's carrying on counting. There's still many women, though, who are suffering today.
7: Well, there's been a big controversy over a case here in the UK, three teenage boys who managed to escape being jailed after raping two teenage girls. What do you make of that case, if you've heard about it since arriving here in the UK? And do you sympathise with some women who fear that rape in this country is effectively decriminalised?
29: I understand the suffering of those women because it's a daily fight. What I less understand is the attitude of these young men who get the impression to think, well, it's not very serious because they're only 13 or 14 years old. They're responsible for their acts. And where are the parents? How have they educated their children? Because after all, I think we have to also to tell them it's a crime what they've done, what they've committed. And I don't think that that's something that's been taken into consideration. But at the same time, the victims themselves will never be able to be repaired. They're imprisoned in their bodies their whole lives. They have to appeal. They have to have justice.
7: Well, one of the victims has said that the sentence was, and I quote, like a rock in her face. What would you say to her?
3: C'est plus que ça.
29: It's much more than that. It's a girl who's totally destroyed, because after all, rape is something that's terrifying. And I imagine, because we're talking about a very young woman, how is she going to evolve in her private life? It's very complicated. She must be accompanied, she must see psychiatrists, she must be supported by her parents. I hope her parents were also able to support her. But justice has got to do its work, and that's something that's very important, because otherwise she'll never be able to recover. But the two or three others, I don't know how many of them, they have to be recognized as being culpable.
7: When you say justice has to be done, the judiciary needs to look at itself, don't you think, about some of these sentences that are being passed?
3: Mais bien sûr.
29: Of course. Of course. I believe that today we rape is rather banal. They just think, oh, well, it's not so important. Rape is a crime. It must be recognized in that way. And you've got to judge those who accuse according to the crime they've committed and not let them go free just because they're minors. Minors at 13 or 14, they already know precisely what they're doing and they are responsible.
7: Do you think that's in part because the judiciary is still male-dominated? Is that part of the problem here?
29: Yes, I believe we're still living with male domination, and violence certainly is a tool of masculine domination. You can't deny that. And I think that above all, in order to be able to live in harmony between men and women, we have to educate our very young children, because I think the parents, and I'm not saying they're giving up, but I think they have to be a bit more attentive about the education of our children, of their children, especially our boys, and respect to one for the other. And if I had to repeat it 100 times or 1,000 times, education and respect for others.
7: You met Queen Camilla. Her brother-in-law, Andrew, has been stripped of his honours following allegations about his friendship with the paedophile Jeffrey Epstein. He's denied all the allegations. Does it give you hope, though, that a man of his status is being held to account in some way?
29: Well, of course he's responsible. I don't know the details, but when I met the Queen, she's a remarkable, admirable woman, and she really is very interested in violence against women. Of course, we didn't mention that particular subject matter. It wasn't the time nor the place to do so, but she read my book, and she was very shocked by what I had undergone, and I have an enormous amount of respect for that woman.
7: Just finally, let's talk about how you're rebuilding your life personally. Emotionally, physically, how are you doing?
29: Today I'm much better because I have rebuilt myself. I was fortunate enough to meet a young man of 73, and we share our lives today, and we fell madly in love. We're just like a couple of teenagers, and he's a lovely man, and I completely trust him. Of course, some people might say, well, how can she still trust a man? But I didn't want, in fact, to separate men and women. I think we're made to live together in harmony, and I still believe in it. And the proof is that this man, in fact, couldn't be here today, but in fact, he's on my side and he's always thinking about me. And that's really a wonderful message of hope for all people who think potentially their life has finished at 73 or 74. No, I'd like to reassure there's a lot of hope. As long as there's life, there's hope. And you've got to allow yourself to be happy, and you've got to make sure that happiness is something that really counts for you.
7: Gisèle Pelicot, thank you so much for spending this time talking to us. It means a lot to so many women.
9: Coming up after the break, reaction to that interview. Stay with us.
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28: Former Justice Secretary David Gawk and Labour peer Aisha Hazarika, and the award-winning barrister and academic specialising in violence against women and girls, Dr. Charlotte Proudman.
22: Oh, she's an absolute inspiration, isn't she? I mean, just hearing her speak, I can't imagine, of course, what she's been through, but it really gives us hope. I think when she spoke in particular about the male-dominated nature of the judiciary, it's something that absolutely resonates with me as a female barrister working within, you know, a very traditional male-dominated environment. I think it's so important that our judiciary reflects the society that we live in. So all too often, unfortunately, the judiciary remains very white, male and privileged. And as a result of that, it can become an echo chamber. So those that are presiding and making serious decisions about women and girls' lives, in particular in rape cases, as we saw with the decision of the three boys who raped two girls, the judge in that case, I understand, white male judge, doesn't necessarily have the same understanding and experience of what it's like to walk in the shoes of a survivor of sexual violence.
7: I mean, clearly there are sentencing guidelines, aren't there, that sort of hem in a judge and prevent him, in this case, you know, letting his personal views get brought to bear. I mean, are you convinced those guidelines are tough enough?
22: Well, I mean, certainly in this case, the argument is that the judge was wrong in terms of the sentence that he imposed, and it was an unduly lenient sentence, and that is why the Attorney General, Lord Hermer, has referred the matter to the Court of Appeal. And I wouldn't want to impact upon that at all. Of course, it's a matter of the independent judiciary to decide upon, but it does seem to be inconceivable that the rapes of two minor girls within the course of two separate months resulted in no custodial sentence whatsoever of three boys.
7: This thing that we've been talking about, a male-dominated judiciary, how big a problem do you think that is as a man yourself?
26: Well, I think we've, to be fair, we have
0: moved quite a long way from a period not that long ago where senior judiciary was almost entirely male. And there has been a more diverse judiciary. I think that is important. I think that is has to be one of the factors that are considered when making appointments to the judiciary. But it's not the only factor. It is important that we attract the right people, the best people, into the judiciary. And it is also important that that judiciary is diverse. So, look, I think we're moving in the right direction. There is also a point about training and making sure that whether you are male or female, you understand these issues properly. And that's a point for the independent judiciary as to how that training works. But I chaired a sentencing review and we said that this is an important area, that there's a proper understanding of rape and other serious sexual offences, that there is a good understanding of the judiciary as a whole.
28: That's all from us for this week. We're back on Monday at 7 p.m.
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0: It's 5 o'clock. I'm Jonathan Samuels. This is the News Hour, the top stories. Vacant slot. Liverpool looks for a new head coach as Arna is sacked just 12 months after winning the Premier League. Laos rescue. Five villagers trapped underground for a week are pulled alive from a cave as the search for two more continues. Ebola crisis. The head of the World Health Organization visits the outbreak's epicenter with more than 220 people now thought to have died. Travel warning. An airline boss says British holidaymakers should give themselves 3 hours to get through new EU border checks. And a setback for Donald Trump as he's ordered to remove his name from the cultural centre dedicated to John F. Kennedy. Hello, a very good evening. What a difference a year makes. 12 months ago, Liverpool head coach Arne Slot lifted the Premier League in his first season in charge. Today, he was sacked after the club finished fifth in the league and failed to win a trophy after spending close to £500 million last summer. Announcing the news, club bosses said they hadn't reached the decision lightly, but the team needed a change of direction. Sky Sports news reporter Vinnie O'Connor is at Anfield.
1: Ultimately, it seems that results, performances and style of play have cost Arne Slot his job. They finished the season without a win in their last four league games as they limped over the line for Champions League qualification. In fact, they were on a run of 6 defeats in 11 games in all competitions to finish the campaign, and performances were even booed here at Anfield, which shows you how fractured the relationship had become between Arne Slot and the fans. And there were no real signs in those last few games of the campaign either of him turning that around. And it was felt amongst the Liverpool hierarchy that a fresh approach is needed. This team needs to evolve again. And for this team to evolve, it needs to be on the front foot, heavy metal brand of football, if you like, that they saw under Arne Slot. And the feeling is that to deliver that, they need to change the profile of their head coach and move away from Arne Slot. And they've certainly not delayed over a decision, as they felt that that would be unfair to the players who are here, particularly as that decision after the end of season review appeared to become more and more inevitable. So the next few days will be spent refining the shortlist over possible candidates. We understand top of the shortlist at the moment is Andoni Iraola. Liverpool looking to make an appointment as early as possible, and it is expected that formal talks will take place with Iraola in the coming week or so. He had been in discussions, of course, with Leverkusen. That's after a period that he cooled on at a potential move to AC Milan. And amidst those talks, we also reported that he was keen on the Liverpool job were it to come up. He does, of course, have a strong relationship with sporting director Richard Hughes, who took him to Bournemouth in 2023. Iraola did a remarkable job taking Bournemouth to sixth in the Premier League and to qualification for the Europa League. And now it looks like he is a possible option now for Liverpool to replace Arne Slot with.
0: Well, earlier, my colleague Sean Fletcher spoke to presenter and chief executive of the Anfield Wrap, Neil Atkinson.
2: The issue that Liverpool have had is the trajectory has not been where they'd want it to be. It's worth saying that arguably Slot plays the worst football Liverpool play the worst football that they played under Slot towards the end of this season. There's loads of reasons and mitigation. It's worth saying that Arne Slot didn't just win the league, but he saw Liverpool through the horrendous nature of the tragedy of what happened to Diogo Jota and Andre last summer. And the impact that that had on the football club, I think, was absolutely massive. Obviously, that dwarfs in comparison to the impact it had on the families. But it still, I think, had a huge impact on the football club, and Slot had to oversee that. He also fundamentally did not have enough players this season. There's a lot made of the money that Liverpool spent. But it's worth pointing out that Liverpool just simply were understocked. He went into the season with only 4 attacking options, and one of those was Alexander Isak, who was simply not match fit at any stage through the entirety of the season. So Liverpool play with 3 attackers, and they're pretty much been having to pick those 3 attackers whenever they can over the course of the season. And then the other thing that happens is the infrastructure that existed around around Mo Salah in the squad, with Trent Alexander-Arnold, a hard pressing forward, and Dominic Szoboszlai as the most advanced midfielder. That disappears. So Liverpool have lost a lot of what Salah was able to do, and Salah himself was on a little bit of a decline. All of that makes it very difficult to be Arne Slot. But that said, it's worth pointing out that what Arne did have control of, I'd argue he didn't do well enough over the course of the season. The sense and the identity of the football wasn't just not quite there, but it was getting worse and getting looser. You know, I said on one of our shows recently that it felt like the football was turning to mush before our eyes, and that was a big part of a reason why I wanted there to be a change and why I thought there'd be a change in the summer. I wasn't expecting it to be on a sunny Saturday, the same day is the Champions League final, but we're going to have to roll with the punches on that one.
3: Maybe a good day to hide bad news, I suppose.
2: They've not succeeded. I'm on Sky News talking about it. It's top of the hour.
3: You talk about the players and all the other things that went against Slot. Is this down to the players, the poor form, rather than Slot, or do you put it solely at Slot's door?
2: I don't put it solely at Slot's door. I think a number of players have underperformed over the course of the season, and I'm watching at times what I would describe as Liverpool players give up on the pitch. Now, you can say that therefore they've given up because they just don't believe in what the manager's saying. Well, that might be true, but it's still not acceptable. And I think there's a number of those footballers today who are lucky and earn a great deal of money. And by the way, have also been heroes for the club. But they need to maybe reflect a little bit on whether or not they could have done more and they could have done better. You know, I don't think there's a single department at Liverpool that comes out of this season with credit. The players, I think, have to reflect a little bit on their performance. Obviously, Slot does as well. But the people who are above Slot, who are very into the idea that they lead on the transfers, that they have got a sense of the club's overall strategy, I think that they put Arna in a very difficult position last summer. And ultimately, the irony of this is they're the ones who get to make the final decision on him now. And I think that they themselves need to have a good long look in the mirror as to whether or not they did enough for him. And they put Liverpool in a strong enough position, because I genuinely do not believe that they did. That isn't me saying that Arna should have stayed. It's simply saying that the people who've been ultimately responsible for the football at Liverpool since last summer have, I think, fallen short. I'm not necessarily advocating for them to go. I just think that Liverpool need to really think about what it is that they need. And first and foremost, you know, if they're going to bring in a manager like Iriola, who I massively respect, but one of the things that happens to Iriola every single season is he has a large number of injuries because the intensity with which his teams play.
3: Do you see this as the end of an era? You talk about Salah going. I mean, in the way Slot's team that won the Premier League was kind of Klopp's team, the previous manager. So does it feel like that era is gone and we're into a new era for Liverpool?
2: No, not really. I think that the difficulty of that sort of chat is that last season, you know, I thought that Slot, yes, gets an incredible season out of Mo Salah and Virgil van Dijk, but he also gets really, really good seasons out of Ibu Konate, Ryan Gravenberch, Luis Diaz. Whilst these players were signed under Klopp, you know, one with the exception possibly of Konate, they hadn't really hit the sort of height that you want, but Slot delivers that. And this thing of ours, the way in which it works, all football clubs, they're relay racers. You know, I think that you can decide to cut a line somewhere. But, you know, there'll be Liverpool supporters far older than me who'll remember football commentators like Gerald Sinstad saying the party's over at Liverpool, and Liverpool went on to have a remarkably successful decade in the 1980s. The party doesn't need to be over. Liverpool just need to be good at the jobs. And if Liverpool are good at the jobs, then I'm sure that we'll be back having wonderful times very, very soon indeed.
4: Now, four gold miners trapped for 10 days in a flooded cave in Laos have been rescued. Just hours earlier, another survivor was pulled from the cave. Rescue teams have been working to drain water from the site as they continue to search for two more people who are still missing. Our Asia correspondent Cordelia Lynch reports.
5: The raw emotion of a moment they feared would never come. The rush of relief. The emotional embrace of their loved ones. After an incredible feat of survival. Four men stuck in a cave in central Laos for 10 days managed to crawl out by themselves, caked in mud, exhausted, wrapped in foil blankets, but finally free. Inside, they were surrounded by narrow, rocky, perilous passageways, some chambers only 20 inches wide. But when water levels dropped after a pumping operation overnight, the trapped men decided to take a chance, emerging just as divers were preparing to go in. The first man to make it out was rescued on Friday night, grateful but bewildered.
6: I'd like to thank everyone, brothers, sisters, elders, authorities, for coming to help me. Thank you very, very much.
5: The men got trapped in flash floods while searching for gold, at the mercy of the elements with no food or water. Two men are still unaccounted for, everyone hoping for two more miracles. But it's a complex operation ahead. Cordelia Lynch, Sky News.
4: New border checks are creating long delays for travellers. And tonight, a warning from the UK boss of budget airline Wizz Air. Yvonne Moynihan says passengers should allow up to 3 hours for their return flight to the UK due to expected lengthy queues. Well, joining me now is media relations manager at ABTA, Sean Tipton. Good to see you, Sean. Is this warning sensible?
7: I think she's clearly taking a better safe than sorry approach, Jonathan, because obviously we are about to enter the busiest time of year. There will be, I'm not exaggerating, millions of British families heading off to Europe, looking forward to their

0: basically to Europe. And I've been six times since this was introduced initially last October. And I've had no problems whatsoever, none at all. So maybe I've just been, you know, very lucky, or I've been travelling not at the busiest times of year. But it's actually, you know, when it works well, it's a great improvement on the system of, as I said, having your passport stamped. So I think, as I said, if you are heading off over the summer, and many people watching will be, I would take advice from your own individual airline or your tour operator from a package. And if they say get to the airport X number of minutes beforehand, do so. And the one thing we've been advising for quite some time is once you, now this is, by the way, this is all when you're coming back to the UK, clearly. Once you're coming back, go straight to passport control. I mean, it's obviously tempting to always do a bit of shopping before, you know, go straight through. I'm not saying there will be massive queues, but you just don't want to take that risk. And also the other thing about queuing is, particularly in the light of these kind of stories coming out, people can get very worried that they're going to miss their flight, which is not a great feeling, is it? So just to avoid all that, straight to passport control. You might be very pleasantly surprised, as I've been, and got through in a matter of minutes. But if there is a big queue developing, get there early.
1: Yeah, interestingly, I had the opposite problem and was flying to the north of Sweden and missed a flight, a connecting flight, simply because the queues were so long that we didn't all have time to get through, which was very frustrating. And, of course, it's costing the airlines money. The airlines were very keen, weren't they, to get this system up and running smoothly.
0: Exactly. I think you're quite right. I'm not saying everybody has had the kind of lucky experience that I've had. The happy people like you have missed their flights. I think that's undeniable. But that's why we need to make sure, as I said, that, you know, there are those contingency plans in place. People can be let through without having to do all of these checks until we get to a stage where, like any new system, it's all running smoothly, apart from the old technical glitch, which we always have. And that will happen at some stage. And I think people will then, I think the other thing about this, if you haven't been to Europe before these systems have been introduced, it's all going to be new to you. You won't know quite what to do. So it's also important that airports have plenty of staff on hand to explain where people need to go, what they need to do. Because I definitely saw this myself, I won't name the airport, would be unfair to it, where people were looking a bit bewildered. They didn't know quite what to do. So it's important, again, that there are staff there explaining to them, in British, or English rather, exactly what they need to do, because it is a new system, like anything new. If you've not done it before, you might get it wrong.
1: Yeah, and it's so frustrating, isn't it, when you're in that border queue that's really long and there's a whole row of cubicles that are empty with nobody in them checking the passports. Go back to the beginning, if you would, and just explain to us what this system actually is and why we need it.
0: Well, it was actually introduced when we were a member of the EU. We voted for it, thought it was a great idea. Little did we know it's going to apply to us a few years later. But it's called the Entry/Exit System. What it is, it's an electronic way of keeping a check on who's coming into a country and also making sure that they have left. And it stores the information on your passport. So what it means is fundamentally, first of all, the first thing you register, which is a bit more lengthy process, they'll ask you a few questions. Then it will take a scan of your fingers, which is actually very straightforward, and also of your face. And that will then be stored on your passport. And after that, it checks it to make sure it's you, and also at the same thing on departure. But as I said, when it runs smoothly, it's very useful. And it doesn't just apply to Brits. It applies to anybody who's not an EU citizen. And I think that might have been an issue at certain airports as well, where they've got a lot of people coming in from other countries. Can you imagine that as well? I can see why that would have caused problems if they didn't have enough of these machines up and running. And I think there have been some instances, because it is a new technology, where there have been technical glitches, which meant some of the machines didn't work. Well, this is something, I think, in a way, that was inevitable. It's a new system, but they're learning as they go along. And I think these kind of problems will slowly start to disappear.
1: Yeah, and this warning, of course, coming because it's the end of half term. This weekend is going to be very busy, people coming back into the UK. You would think, wouldn't you, that if you have your fingerprints and your biometric information all taken on your way into the country, that actually coming home to the UK, leaving the country, would be a lot smoother.
0: It is. Well, that's certainly been my experience, but I think different countries are doing things in slightly different ways. But I found just that. It was actually pretty straightforward once you'd registered. So, and that was the intention. So, but I think, as I said, it's a learning process for a lot of people at the airports and, you know, how best to apply this. But the main thing for everybody in the industry, and I can see why the CEO, Wes, has quite said this, is just to make sure that everybody is aware that, you know, what you can do as a member of the public to avoid potential disruptions for you personally. And I think getting early is just one way of, you know, even if you end up getting through really fast, just say, I'm through already. At least you don't have to worry about potentially missing your flight. And I certainly know when you see big queues, I mean, they usually move quite fast, but it's not a great experience, is it really? So let's use those contingency plans if problems start developing.

0: which should have happened for you, I think, Jonathan, then you wouldn't have missed your flight.
1: No, exactly. And Sean, just finally, while we've got you on a different topic, no sign yet of the resolution to the issues in Iran. How concerned should we be about jet fuel? There was a sort of a red flag was raised, wasn't it, a few weeks ago. Things seem to have calmed down. The airline's doing a good job of managing the PR around all of this. Should we be concerned or are we OK for the summer?
0: Well, if you look at what the Airlines UK has kind of happened for airlines, they came out very strongly and said, because there was a not very helpful headline, I won't name the paper. Anyway, and they said that they were very confident, all of their members, that they would have no problems with fuel over the summer. And they've also been doing things such as sourcing fuel from other sources, not in the Middle East. I know from America, for example, there's been, and they're doing everything in their power to make sure that there won't be disruption. Now, if there were to be, I think what you would see, and now that's an if, and as I said, over the summer, I don't think it's terribly likely, that their airlines might look at, if they have, let's say, four flights in a day going to one destination or axing one of them, just to, and then putting people on those other flights. So I mean, that's quite a sensible thing to do if they had to. But I would say, but if you, again, if you're travelling out over the summer, don't worry. They've been very clear that they don't have any worries about jet fuel supplies for that period.
1: OK, good to end on a positive note. Sean Tipton from ABTA, thank you. Let's take a look at what else is making news this evening. The World Health Organization has confirmed that 223 people have now died in the Democratic Republic of the Congo after falling ill with suspected Ebola. It has also spread to other African nations, including neighbouring Uganda. The outbreak was identified 2 months ago and has been declared a global health emergency by the WHO. The Director General has arrived in the DRC and says he wants to listen to community leaders on how best to stop the spread.
2: No, I will talk to people. I don't want to tell them what to do, but first to listen to the communities. We have to listen to them, to community leaders, to communities, because the communities understand the problem better and they know the solution as well. So I came here to show support, to listen to the communities and help based on what the communities think we should help with.
1: Sky News understands that former England football international Raheem Sterling has been arrested on suspicion of driving under the influence of drugs. The 31-year-old, who joined a Dutch club in February, is alleged to have crashed his Lamborghini while on the M3 on Thursday. And US President Donald Trump has lashed out after US District Judge Christopher Cooper ruled that Trump's name had been illegally added to the Kennedy Center. The Trump administration has been ordered to remove all physical signage featuring Trump's name within 14 days. The war in Iran has forced a hike in prices around the world, and in the US, where the annual rate of inflation has risen since Trump took office, polls show economic confidence has hit a four-year low. So is support for the president holding firm ahead of November's midterms? James Matthews has been to rural Pennsylvania to find out.
3: They voted Trump here when he said he'd bring down prices. How's that working out?
4: Prices are high.
5: Two nice punches.
6: $7.50, please.
7: You, we're both on a fixed income. We're both retired. So it's bad.
8: It's really hard.
3: We've come to Roots Market in Lancaster County, Pennsylvania. The population here is partly Amish. The politics are largely Republican. They voted Donald Trump at the last three elections.
9: Jim did. Steph didn't vote. Neither did Jeremy.
10: Sort this.
9: Sharia was a Trump voter.
11: You can't do things on your own anymore. You have to depend on other people to help. It has to be more than you. Before, you could be able to do things, but now you got to have help.
12: You used to be able to go in and get a cartload of groceries, you know, and not bat an eye, but now you've got to be very picky and particular with what you buy, just the necessities, if you're going to have anything left.
13: Travel, gas, we just try and stay home, try and cut the kids' activities as much as possible, or try and, you know, group our tasks to make sure when we're going somewhere we get everything done in that area that we can at one time.
4: Whatever this guy says do, I'm in. The only one I trust.
10: It's costing you more.
4: I don't care. I'd rather pay more than be pulverized by an atom bomb. I don't mind the money. It's only money.
3: The annual inflation rate is higher than when Donald Trump took office. Americans are spending less on groceries. The Iran war is pushing up prices. So are tariffs.
8: Somebody wants any part of it, any part of it, $50, any part of it. So $1.52, you're $5.35 for your horn. Could you get three times on $5.51? Could you get three?
11: We focus on all the things that are wrong, but look how much good he's done, though. With like the tariffs and all of that, and getting all of our the money back to our country where it belongs.
10: Tariffs haven't delivered yet, at least.
11: You don't think?
10: Well, tariffs are part of the problem, no?
11: Yeah, well, I don't know.
12: I think everybody's to blame. Everybody. It's greed. It's capitalism. Play a lot into it. Some of these prices for fuel, I don't think the price should be what it is.
14: Thank you. I will. You too.
13: Everything happening is absolutely insane. I think it's all a big show to get us all fired up and angry, and I choose not to live my life that way.
4: My theory is all that Venezuelan oil that's sitting in port that we confiscated, right before the midterm, she's going to release it. Give them time. It's only been a year and a half, and the war just started. It's not worth it. I don't care about a dollar or two. I'll write it off on income tax. It's all business, strictly business. I just don't want to get blown up. I don't want anybody coming over here and pulverizing me. That's it. I don't care about the economy.
3: Bringing down the cost of living is the promise that put Donald Trump back in the White House. It's what matters most to voters here. The polls tell us that. The president isn't delivering. That's what the prices say. It might yet cost him.
8: And they're 517.
3: James Matthews, Sky News, in Lancaster County, Pennsylvania.
1: Stay with us on the News Hour in a couple of minutes' time. Sir Ian McKellen leads protests against countries criminalising the LGBT plus community.
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0: Rallied around her. It's been impenetrable to journalists over the last 2 years of war in Sudan.
1: Hello, Kellen has led a protest calling for an end to the criminalisation of members of the LGBT plus community. The Lord of the Rings star joined protesters for the Commonwealth Walk of Shame march today, as our arts and entertainment correspondent Katie Spencer now reports.
2: Human rights must belong to everyone, or they mean nothing at all.
5: A British acting icon taking to the streets. Sir Ian McKellen swapping the company of A-listers for activists. The lifelong campaigner for gay rights, front and centre of what organisers have dubbed the Commonwealth Walk of Shame. A protest past the High Commissions of those countries which still criminalise gay rights.
22: Well, I grew up at a time when it was illegal for two men to make love in this country. It was a criminal offence. We put in prison. I had friends who were. We want to draw attention to the fact that the old British laws, long since repealed in this country, stayed behind in the empire. We're members of the Commonwealth, aren't we? And they should talk to each other. And they don't talk about this particular issue. It is shameful, because people's lives and happiness and well-being are at stake.
5: Babatunde, who's originally from Nigeria, believes he wouldn't still be alive if he was openly out back home.
24: It's 14 years imprisonment in Nigeria. And the community, if in your community, if they know that, they are going to stone you to death.
5: In 29 of the Commonwealth countries, it's still a criminal offence to be gay.
25: Six of those still have life imprisonment as a punishment. Three have the death penalty. Now, historians and activists say that more than half of the countries that still criminalise same-sex relationships today inherited those laws from British colonial rule.
5: Rather than moving closer towards change, Ghana, for instance, has just approved a new bill criminalising the so-called promotion of LGBTQ activities. Campaigner Peter Tatchell believes Britain and the King should feel compelled to help bring about change.
26: Previous monarchs were the ones who signed off the annexation of the colonies and the imposition of anti-gay laws. I think King Charles has a moral duty to appeal to Commonwealth leaders to stop the persecution of LGBTs and uphold the values of the Commonwealth Charter.
5: Activists argue Britain has a duty to confront its colonial legacy and push for change, that the legacy of empire might have included railways and parliaments, but it also introduced laws of persecution and punishment. Katie Spencer, Sky News.
1: Let's take a look at the weather for the rest of the weekend.
27: You're looking happy.
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1: A developing westerly flow will bring cooler, more unsettled conditions into next week with sometimes heavy rain. Southern Britain will be mostly fine this evening, while northern Britain will be cloudy with showery outbreaks prolonged over much of eastern Scotland. Elsewhere, Ireland and Northern Ireland will have a scattering of locally heavy showers, some thundery. Ireland and northern UK can expect heavy showers for a time tonight once more general rain over Scotland clears, but they'll tend to fade in the south later. Elsewhere, the southeastern half of England looks dry, while Wales can expect a few mostly light, showery outbreaks. It's going to be quite muggy in the southeast. Tomorrow morning, we'll bring a mix of sunny spells and locally heavy showers, but southeastern and central England look mainly dry, if rather cloudy. England and Wales will be much cooler and fresher than recently, with quite a stiff breeze. Central England and East Anglia can expect a few showers later, while showers elsewhere will become increasingly confined to northern Scotland. On to Monday, it will bring rain coming in from the west.
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1: You're watching the News Hour on Sky News. Coming up in a moment, Sky News investigates Britain's drug drivers, confronting offenders and spending time with police trying to get them off the roads.
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1: You're watching the News Hour. Now to a dangerous epidemic on Britain's roads. The rising number of people getting behind the wheel while under the influence of drugs. Police have told Sky News that drug driving is now a bigger problem than drink driving, with recent figures showing more than half of drivers tested for drugs returned a positive sample. Our chief North of England correspondent, Greg Milam, has this special report.
12: Meet Britain's drug drivers.
13: We've got kids in the car.
12: We've been tracking them down.
13: Stay away from me, lad.
14: So at this moment in time, you're under arrest, all right, for a positive drug wipe.
12: Because police say they're now more of a problem than drink drivers.
14: Do you regret it?
30: Yeah, hugely, having the cocaine.
31: I've reported on the fatal consequences of drug driving.
12: But for all the police action, it's still taking months to get them off the roads.
32: Bad as it is, you know, you've ruined two people's houses.
0: you know what I mean? But it could have been lives lost.
2: Can I ask you why you do it?
3: I don't want to be found.
12: This is what happened when we confronted Britain's drug drivers. 6:30 a.m, April Fool's Day, a car goes through a red light and hits a tractor. The consequences were dramatic. Thankfully, no one in either house was injured.
31: The driver of the car that started all that tested positive for cocaine. And the police have told us that drug driving is now a bigger problem for them than drink driving.
10: Over on the east, there's a drug driver at Knutsford driving around under the influence of cannabis. Intelligence suggests that he smokes in the morning prior to going to work.
12: You only have to listen to the morning briefing of the roads policing unit at Cheshire Police.
10: The drug driver at Alsager and driving under the influence of drugs around Alsager and Holmes Chapel.
0: We're finding all sorts of people that sometimes that you wouldn't expect. There's people of all walks of life, all ages, all demographics. It's all times of day, lunchtime, early evening, overnight. We're finding people that often admit to us, you know, that they have some cocaine at lunchtime. Some people don't think that they're going to get stopped, they're not going to get tested. They'll think they'll get away with it and they keep driving.
12: So we go out on patrol to see what they're dealing with.
11: Impaired driving is one of the main catalysts for road traffic collisions. Certainly serious road traffic collisions where people, you know, have life-changing injuries, sometimes worse, you know, fatalities. A lot of that is down to drink and drug drivers, unfortunately.
12: It doesn't take long before there's a report of a car driving erratically.
16: Yes, thank you. I've got 0407.
12: The response is immediate, but the car couldn't be found.
11: I'd say it's bigger than drink driving nowadays. Most people we stop for sort of intoxicated driving are cannabis or cocaine users now.
12: Next up, we're looking for a red Audi, which information received suggests is linked to drugs.
11: Yeah.
12: The car is spotted and pulled over.
11: Hello, mate, you OK? Reason for the stop, mate, is this vehicle's been seen in suspicious circumstances a number of times, potential drug dealing or buying drugs, OK?
18: Yeah.
11: Due to that information, I do intend to search you under Section 23 of the Misuse of Drugs Act, OK, and conduct a roadside drug wipe on yourself, which tests for cannabis or cocaine. It's not a stitch-up, do you use cannabis or cocaine?
18: At night, yeah.
11: When was the last time you used it?
18: Last night.
11: It's probably going to come back positive then, my friend, all right? It tests within 5 days. Come and take a seat in the rear of the car.
18: Which side, mate?
11: We'll go rear passenger. What I require you to do is lean forward, get saliva on your tongue, and it'll be 3 or 4 wipes until I've got enough, all right? So it's 15:56 at this moment in time. You are under arrest, all right, for a positive drug wipe, so suspicion of drug driving.
12: The driver's then taken to the police station to have a blood test to confirm that roadside result.
31: But as we've reported before, there's a backlog in processing those blood tests, and it can take months for the police to get the results. All the while, those motorists who failed a roadside test, remember, are free to drive.
12: And we've reported on the cost of that in some cases, when those drivers re-offend when they're on bail and kill other people on the roads.
11: We're doing the work to get them off the road now today, but then we've got 8 weeks, but potentially up to sort of 4 or 5 months before we can actually confirm their blood results. We can't take them off the road. Without that, there is a frustration because they're probably committing that offence over and over, realistically.
12: We showed you this at the start, a drug driver in North Yorkshire who flipped his car during a police chase. He was jailed.
31: So who are they, these drug drivers? We wanted to confront them about what they've done and why. This is Crewe Magistrates Court, and today alone, there are 10 people due in the dock for drug driving.
12: One of them, the court heard, had 2 young children in the car when he was stopped by police under the influence of cannabis.
31: I'm from Sky News. Do you mind me ask you a quick question? Can I ask you a quick question?
0: That won't be interviewed, mate.
31: You pleaded guilty, then?
0: That won't be interviewed, lad.
31: You had kids in the car.
0: Come on, mate. Stay away from me, lad.
12: He was given a suspended prison sentence and banned for 4 years. Others were equally reluctant to talk.
2: Can I ask you why you do it?
3: I don't want to be filmed.
2: Just a simple question?
12: Some did talk to us, anonymously. This woman admitted driving under the influence of cannabis and cocaine.
19: I can't walk very well, so how am I going to cope without a car? It's obviously my own fault. I've just lost my partner of 17 years. I suffer with my endometriosis as well as a hole in my spine, so I was smoking the weed for that. The cocaine was a one-off use. It was a one-off time.
2: Do you regret it?
19: Yeah, hugely, having the cocaine.
2: Do you feel bad about that?
30: Yeah, about doing it, yeah. But at the time, it took the pain away.
12: This man, convicted before for drug driving, was caught this time, he said, after overindulging at Christmas.
5: Yeah, it's bang to rights. I've been smoking. I smoke it fairly regular, to be truthful.
17: Do you regret it? Do you regret driving?
5: Yeah, obviously, but at the end of the day, I've smoked cannabis. I passed my test on cannabis when I was 17. You know what I mean? So, not being funny, if you look round, there'll be many people that are driving under the influence of cannabis, and it's never... I've not had crashes for a bit.
12: He's a self-employed gardener and is now banned from driving for 3 years.
31: And you know what's striking about all the people we've seen here today? They failed their roadside test 4 months ago, but only now are they being banned.
12: Well, remember that driver who hit the tractor and brought two houses down on April Fool's Day? What about him?
20: OK, one, two, three. Yeah.
12: This is Matthew. He pleaded guilty to drug and dangerous driving.
21: Can you talk about how it came about?
22: Yeah, certainly can, yeah. I'd actually been to a funeral the Friday before, so I wasn't feeling great anyway, and I just, you know, I ended up going out, and then one thing leads to another. I was under the influence, but there again, I had taken cocaine on the Friday. It was the Tuesday morning. I would never have got in the car. It was minuscule over it. But, you know, I did do wrong, so... Where the tractor went through, another hour later, there's an actual bus where school kids actually queue up. So it could have been like 20 fatalities. And how would you ever live with that? You wouldn't, would you?
21: If you could talk to young people who are doing that, who are living that life, taking that risk, what would you say?
22: Well, taking a risk, but I don't think they see it as a risk. They're thinking, oh, I'm not drink driving, you know, I've had a line of coke, I've gone out. But it is, you know, look at me for... It could have been so much worse. You know, it could have been people dying. It was bad as it is, you know, you've ruined two people's houses. You know what I mean? But it could have been lives lost. You know, fatalities. And how would you ever get over that? Drink isn't the problem. If anyone thinks drink's the problem, it's cocaine. It's an epidemic out there.
12: But listen to this. He's now running counselling sessions for men like him who see no way out of the cycle.
21: What do you think the impact has been on you, all of what's happened with this?
22: Hopefully it's made me a better person, think of other people more. But I, you know, I think other people that know me are best to judge that. You know, I don't want to sit here and say, oh, yeah, I'm this great person, because I'm not. You know, I'm flawed as everyone else is. But I'm trying, and that's what I want to do, just hopefully make a change.
12: Those houses that came crashing down that day have now been rebuilt, and in fairness to Matthew, he's fronted up about what he did and is trying to turn his life around. Not many of the others we've spoken to are doing that.
31: How bad is this problem? Well, we've seen figures from a month-long nationwide police campaign targeting drink and drug driving. What do they show? Well, on drink driving, more than 52,000 breath tests were carried out during that month. The number of those who tested positive, 11%. But on drug driving, 8,000 people were tested during that month. The number of those who tested positive, 52%. More than half of them tested positive.
12: That driver we saw being arrested did have his blood test that day, and he and the police are waiting for the result to confirm what the roadside test told them. There is technology to remove that delay altogether, to produce a sample good enough as evidence in court immediately. They use it in other countries.
31: Would you welcome technology that could speed up that?
0: Yeah, it would be welcome. I mean, at the time, we'd just have to work with the whatever we've got available to us at the time. Obviously, there's, you know, we've seen some good results, certainly within Cheshire. I think we arrested about 1,500 people last year for drug driving. So it's certainly, there's no limitation to us at the moment. We're still finding a way through it.
12: The Department of Transport told us the government's road safety strategy includes tougher, swifter consequences for drug drivers. But the reality right now is that if you're out on Britain's roads, it's very likely there's a drug driver somewhere near you.
1: Greg Milam with that special report. Stay with us on the News Hour. Sport with Chris in a moment, including Arne Slot being sacked by Liverpool and who the frontrunner is to replace him.
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29: Rallied around her. It's been impenetrable to journalists over the last 2 years of war in Sudan.
1: Let's find out how Arsenal are getting on and get the rest of the sport with Chris.

0: We're here at Silverstone to see if Alpine's Franco Colapinto can pick which of these five drivers is the real professional. So the idea is we're going to do hot laps and then we're going to have a race.
1: Is it karting drivers or like...
0: Professional driver, not karting.
1: Can you show me their faces?
0: It's a mixture of ages.
1: Okay.
0: No, I can't show you their faces because you might recognise one of them.
1: Green flag, green flag.
2: Vamos!
1: Does he go wet or is slicks?
0: I think that's
1: slicks. Oh my god. Right. Slicks in the wet. That's proper English, huh?
0: That's how we do it at Silverstone.
1: Actually, really good lines, eh? It's quite tricky with the slicks on the wet.
0: So, what do we think of him or her?
1: Oh, we've got girls?
0: Yes,
1: and
0: we have girls.
1: Okay, we got Amy. Hit the curve? No curve. A bit wide. Hit the curve, come on.
0: I mean, actually, I don't think you need this right now. You can just talk.
1: No, but this is quite cool, eh? We have a bit of oversteer. The Alpine is better than that. Sliding!
0: Right, so what do we make of this one so far? Driver number one, what do we think?
1: Nah, he's not a pro. The pro would be like this on the straight.
0: What do we make of the second?
1: Oh, this guy! Hit again, eh?
0: Okay.
1: You see, he did what the coach said. He's got some nice boots.
0: Yeah.
1: The boots are they given by the track? No.
0: Yeah.
1: They are personal.
0: Yeah, yeah. Well, that could be a giveaway, couldn't it?
1: Police! Oh, the body! He's gonna follow the cart.
0: Using his.
1: He's using all the track.
0: Ballast.
1: He's using the outside of the track. Okay. He's very slippery in the rubber.
0: Good, potentially the pro.
1: Look! Okay, vamos!
0: Oh.
1: He has extra time.
0: It was a bit of peacocking then, wasn't it?
1: Yeah,
0: a little bit of showboating.
1: No, he loves it.
0: Yeah.
1: He's probably racing in go-kart.
0: Okay.
1: They got pressure, right? They've got cameras on them.
0: Yeah, he's got you commentating.
1: Poor them, yeah. Whoa.
0: What do you think?
1: He's really... he carried a lot of speed there. This one is good, and the next one, I think the two previous ones were not.
0: So one and two, we're saying no. We don't think...
1: No.
0: But three and four, potentially.
1: But number two was good.
0: Okay.
1: I think he's young.
0: Okay, so this is your number three here
1: this
0: now.
1: This is number three.
0: Yeah.
1: And it's not bad. Number three and four, I trust. More than my 43, actually. And so 43 for Paul.
0: Sure.
1: We are... I'm gonna go to take him some fuel out, put him the pressures properly. Oh, look at him! My man taking the short line.
0: Oh, you like that, don't you?
1: Not bad. I like the boots of this one.
0: Okay.
1: The Alpine Stars. Oh, the sun is coming. Lap is going down. Oh, he's taking nice lines there. I'm getting some vitamin D now for
0: exactly.
1: The first time in the day.
0: The sun's coming through.
1: I would love to know if it's a kid or not.
0: You know,
1: I feel professional is not a kid. So you know who is a bro.
0: I do know.
1: Ah, so you can't help me then.
0: Oh.
1: Can you imagine Pierre is that? Pierre is in number 43. 43! No! My man.
0: Here's your boy.
1: Send it, please. Come on. Make us proud.
0: You've got to honour the number.
1: honour the number.
0: The fairness, they're all pretty good, aren't they?
1: They are all, yeah. They all have its things. But I don't feel that the fastest one is going to be the one. Can we put the Alpine?
3: Let's head towards 6 o'clock with a look at the weather.
4: Looking happy?
5: Well, the forecast looks good.
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3: So a developing westerly flow will bring cooler, more unsettled conditions into next week. with sometimes heavy rain. Southern Britain will be mostly fine this evening, while northern Britain will be cloudy, with showery outbreaks prolonged over much of eastern Scotland. Elsewhere, Ireland and Northern Ireland will have a scattering of locally heavy showers, some thundery. Ireland and the north of the UK can expect heavy showers for a time tonight, once more general rain over Scotland clears, but they'll tend to fade in the south later. Elsewhere, the southeastern half of England looks dry, while Wales can expect a few mostly light showery outbreaks. It's going to be quite muggy in the southeast. On to Sunday. Tomorrow morning will bring a mix of sunny spells and locally heavy showers, but southeastern and central England look mainly dry, if a little cloudy. England and Wales will be much cooler and fresher than recently, with quite a stiff breeze. Central England and East Anglia can expect a few showers later, showers elsewhere becoming increasingly confined to Scotland.
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3: Coming up with me at 6 o'clock, Liverpool have sacked head coach Arne Slot just a year after he led the Reds to Premier League victory. I'll have all the details for you in a couple of minutes' time.
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9: You said to people, I'm not coming back for more, but you have come back for more.
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0: It's 6 o'clock. I'm Jonathan Samuels. This is the News Hour, the top stories. Vacant slots. Liverpool looks for a new head coach as Arna is sacked just 12 months after winning the Premier League. Laos rescue. Five villagers trapped underground for a week are pulled alive from a cave as the search for two more continues. Ebola crisis. The head of the World Health Organization visits the outbreak's epicenter with more than 220 people now thought to have died. Travel warning. An airline boss says British holidaymakers should give themselves 3 hours to get through new EU border checks. A setback for Donald Trump as he's ordered to remove his name from the cultural centre dedicated to John F. Kennedy. Plus... Arsenal fans on the edge of their seats as their club seizes the lead in the Championship's league final. Good evening. What a difference a year makes. 12 months ago, Liverpool head coach Arne Slot lifted the Premier League trophy in his first season in charge. Today, he was sacked after the club finished fifth in the league and failed to win any silverware after spending close to £500 million last summer. Announcing the news, club bosses said they hadn't reached the decision lightly, but the team needed a change of direction. Sky News sports reporter Vinnie O'Connor is at Anfield.
1: Ultimately, it seems that results, performances and style of play have cost Arne Slot his job. They finished the season without a win in their last four league games as they limped over the line for Champions League qualification. In fact, they were on a run of 6 defeats in 11 games in all competitions to finish the campaign, and performances were even booed here at Anfield, which shows you how fractured the relationship had become between Arne Slot and the fans. And there were no real signs in those last few games of the campaign either of him turning that around. And it was felt amongst the Liverpool hierarchy that a fresh approach is needed. This team needs to evolve again. And for this team to evolve, it needs to be on the front foot, heavy metal brand of football, if you like, that they saw under Arne Slot. And the feeling is that to deliver that, they need to change the profile of their head coach and move away from Arne Slot. And they've certainly not delayed over a decision, as they felt that that would be unfair to the players who are here, particularly as that decision after the end of season review appeared to become more and more inevitable. So the next few days will be spent refining the shortlist over possible candidates. We understand top of the shortlist at the moment is Andoni Iraola. Liverpool looking to make an appointment as early as possible, and it is expected that formal talks will take place with Iraola in the coming week or so. He had been in discussions, of course, with Leverkusen. That's after a period that he cooled on at a potential move to AC Milan. And amidst those talks, we also reported that he was keen on the Liverpool job were it to come up. He does, of course, have a strong relationship with sporting director Richard Hughes, who took him to Bournemouth in 2023. Iraola did a remarkable job taking Bournemouth to sixth in the Premier League and to qualification for the Europa League. And now it looks like he is a possible option now for Liverpool to replace Arne Slot with.
0: Well, earlier, my colleague Sean Fletcher spoke to presenter and chief executive of the Anfield Wrap, Neil Atkinson.
2: The issue that Liverpool have had is the trajectory has not been where they'd want it to be. It's worth saying that arguably Slot plays the worst football Liverpool play the worst football that they played under Slot towards the end of this season. There's loads of reasons and mitigation. It's worth saying that Arne Slot didn't just win the league, but he saw Liverpool through the horrendous nature of the tragedy of what happened to Diogo Jota and Andre last summer. And the impact that that had on the football club, I think, was absolutely massive. Obviously, that dwarfs in comparison to the impact it had on the families. But it still, I think, had a huge impact on the football club, and Slot had to oversee that. He also fundamentally did not have enough players this season. There's a lot made of the money that Liverpool spent. But it's worth pointing out that Liverpool just simply were understocked. He went into the season with only 4 attacking options, and one of those was Alexander Isak, who was simply not match fit at any stage through the entirety of the season. So Liverpool play with 3 attackers, and they're pretty much been having to pick those 3 attackers whenever they can over the course of the season. And then the other thing that happens is the infrastructure that existed around Mo Salah in the squad, with Trent Alexander-Arnold, a hard pressing forward, and Dominic Szoboszlai as the most advanced midfielder. That disappears. So Liverpool have lost a lot of what Salah was able to do, and Salah himself was on a little bit of a decline. all of that makes it very difficult to be Arne Slot. But that said, it's worth pointing out that what Arne did have control of, I'd argue he didn't do well enough over the course of the season. The sense and the identity of the football wasn't just not quite there, but it was getting worse and getting looser. You know, I said on one of our shows recently that I felt like the football was turning to mush before our eyes, and that was a big part of a reason why I wanted there to be a change and why I thought there'd be a change in the summer. I wasn't expecting it to be on a sunny Saturday, the same day as the Champions League final, but we're going to have to roll with the punches on that one.
3: Maybe a good day to hide bad news, I suppose.
2: What you, well, you've not succeeded. I'm on Sky News talking about it. It's top of the hour.
3: I mean, you talk about the players and all the other things that went against Slot. Is this down to the players, the poor form, rather than Slot? Or do you put it solely at Slot's door?
2: I don't put it solely at Slot's door. I think a number of players have underperformed over the course of the season. And I'm watching at times what I would describe as Liverpool players give up on the pitch. Now, you can say that therefore they've given up because they just don't believe in what the manager's saying. Well, that might be true, but it's still not acceptable. And I think there's a number of those footballers today who are lucky and earn a great deal of money. And by the way, have also been heroes for the club. But they need to maybe reflect a little bit on whether or not they could have done more and they could have done better. You know, I don't think there's a single department at Liverpool that comes out of this season with credit. The players, I think, have to reflect a little bit on their performance. Obviously, Slot does as well. But the people who are above Slot, who are very into the idea that they lead on the transfers, that they have got a sense of the club's overall strategy, I think that they put Arne in a very difficult position last summer. And ultimately, the irony of this is they're the ones who get to make the final decision on him now. And I think that they themselves need to have a good long look in the mirror as to whether or not they did enough for him. And they put Liverpool in a strong enough position, because I genuinely do not believe that they did. That isn't me saying that Arne should have stayed. It's simply saying that the people who've been ultimately responsible for the football at Liverpool since last summer have, I think, fallen short. I'm not necessarily advocating for them to go. I just think that Liverpool need to really think about what it is that they need. And first and foremost, you know, if they're going to bring in a manager like Iriola, who I massively respect, but one of the things that happens to Iriola every single season is he has a large number of injuries because the intensity with which his team play.
3: Do you see this as the end of an era? You talk about Salah going. I mean, in the way Slot's team that won the Premier League was kind of Klopp's team, the previous manager. So does it feel like that era is gone and we're into a new era for Liverpool?
2: No, not really. I think that the difficulty of that sort of chat is that last season, you know, I thought that Slot, yes, gets an incredible season out of Mo Salah and Virgil van Dijk, but he also gets really, really good seasons out of Ibu Konate, Ryan Gravenberch, Luis Diaz. Whilst these players were signed under Klopp, you know, one with the exception possibly of Konate, they hadn't really hit the sort of heights that you want, but Slot delivers that. And this thing of ours, the way in which it works, all football clubs, they're relay racers. You know, I think that you can decide to cut a line somewhere. But, you know, there'll be Liverpool supporters far older than me who'll remember football commentators like Gerald Sinstad saying the party's over at Liverpool, and Liverpool went on to have a remarkably successful decade in the 1980s. The party doesn't need to be over. Liverpool just needs to be good at the jobs. And if Liverpool are good at the jobs, then I'm sure that we'll be back having wonderful times very, very soon indeed.
4: Presenter of the Anfield Wrap, Neil Atkinson, speaking to us a little bit earlier. Four gold miners trapped for 10 days in a flooded cave in Laos have been rescued. Just hours earlier, another survivor was pulled from the cave. Rescue teams have been working to drain water from the site as they continue to search for two more people who are still missing. Our Asia correspondent Cordelia Lynch reports.
5: The raw emotion of a moment they feared would never come. The rush of relief. The emotional embrace of their loved ones. After an incredible feat of survival. Four men stuck in a cave in central Laos for 10 days managed to crawl out by themselves, caked in mud, exhausted, wrapped in foil blankets, but finally free. Inside, they were surrounded by narrow, rocky, perilous passageways, some chambers only 20 inches wide. But when water levels dropped after a pumping operation overnight, the trapped men decided to take a chance, emerging just as divers were preparing to go in. The first man to make it out was rescued on Friday night, grateful but bewildered.
6: I'd like to thank everyone, brothers, sisters, elders, authorities, for coming to help me. Thank you very, very much.
5: The men got trapped in flash floods while searching for gold, at the mercy of the elements with no food or water. Two men are still unaccounted for, everyone hoping for two more miracles. But it's a complex operation ahead. Cordelia Lynch, Sky News.
4: New border checks are creating long delays for travellers, so much so the Wizz Air boss has called for those returning home from their journey to arrive at the airport at least 3 hours before flying. Well, joining me now is Krum Garkov, who was part of the team that developed the UK's EU entry-exit system. Good to have you with us on the programme. Just explain, first of all, if you would, why we need this new system.
7: Good evening, Jonathan. Well, the short answer is that the entry-exit system is a very essential building block of the new way Europe, or EU in particular, manages its external borders. It fills some particular gaps that exist in the future and obviously increases efficiency at the border and security when we speak about EU citizens and people living in Europe.
4: And what do you make of the comments today by the UK boss of the budget airline, Wizz? Were her comments justified, do you think?
7: Well, I follow the events since the start of the rollout of the system last October. Now, what the CEO of Wizz Air said is legitimate advice for passengers traveling from particular airports. But I shall say that the extended waiting times at border crossings are not anything new, and they did not appear within

0: The important thing is that entry-exit system is part of a huge transformation that is ongoing as we speak in the way external borders of the EU are managed. It was fully rolled out only a month and a half ago. So in such complex transformation, there is always a learning curve for all parties involved, meaning travelers, carriers, border guards, other authorities. So there will be an adjustment time, which I believe will be relatively short, and then things will be much smoother than we witness at some airports.
1: Yeah, although airports have had a very long time, really. They've known about this for a number of years. As you say, it began last year. It was meant to be up and running smoothly by the beginning of April. We're now at the end of May, and some airports, all airports in Greece, for example, are saying, no, we're not going to bother until September.
0: Well, not precisely. The legislation that governs entry-exit system provides the EU member states and border authorities to handle instruments to handle peak periods or congestion. So that was this is what the airports in Greece and in other countries are doing. But as a whole, I believe what we witness today at some airports, the difficulties, queues will be resolved. There are three main levers for that. First of all, capacity and efficiency of processing of travelers at the borders. Then improving passengers' preparation, because let's not forget passengers are not just sitting on the queue. They need to do certain things before they reach the border. And last but not by importance, ensuring sufficient pre-enrollment channels, like, for example, using service centers abroad or mobile apps to provide the necessary information to the border authorities in advance, and by that reducing the need of doing something at the airport and spending less time crossing the border.
1: Okay, that's interesting. That's very interesting. So you're saying it's not just a case of giving your fingerprints and your biometric information when you get to the border. There's stuff you can do at home beforehand which could speed up the process. Is that right?
0: Absolutely. In fact, all the third country nationals crossing the border need to provide their biometric data, and they need to provide also their alphanumeric data, which is kept in their travel documents. You can do that at the border, but it takes time. And of course, that creates a queue. Or you can do it, for example, in a service center abroad in the country where you start your journey. And arriving at the border, EES will already know who you are, and therefore the border guards will be able to process and check you much faster, because the congestions and the queues now are precisely and mostly because the border guards needs to capture all that data at the moment when a traveler goes at the border and wants to cross and enter.
1: Is it frustrating for you as someone who was behind this scheme and implementing it? Is it frustrating that some airports have been very quick to adopt this technology and have done well, and others have really not done well? I mean, I missed a connecting flight in Sweden earlier on this year because the queue was so long that I couldn't get to the end of it in time.
0: Well, for me, I wouldn't say it's frustrating, because what I see today is that the entry-exit system works, and it works as expected. But the entry-exit system is not just the technical infrastructure that everyone sees at the border, kiosks, ABC gates, etc., etc. There is much more behind, speaking about the procedures that needs to be followed, speaking about the training that the border guards and the staff at the airports need to go through in order to know what to do and how to do it efficiently. Speaking about queue management, et cetera, et cetera. Also, don't forget that the airports, as we know them today, have been created, 30, 40, 50 years ago. And at that time, no one thought about automatic border crossing, et cetera, et cetera. So each airport is separate and unique in a way, implementing within its own capabilities and context the common EU rules and the technology and procedures for border crossing. So for that reason, it is not a surprise for me that some airports are doing better than others. But again, as I said, the full rollout of the system happened only a month and a half ago. So there will be adjustment period, which I believe will be rather short, because as you said, also all all this started years ago, so everyone had to

0: enough time to understand what needs to be done, how, et cetera, et cetera. So I believe very soon we will see the queues not disappearing, but reducing and border crossing functioning much more smoother.
1: Okay, yeah, let's hope so. And obviously tricky at very busy times, but short-term pain possibly for long-term gain. Krum Garkov, thank you very much indeed.
0: My pleasure.
1: Now, the World Health Organization has confirmed that 223 people have now died in the Democratic Republic of Congo after falling ill with suspected Ebola. It's also spread to other African nations, including neighboring Uganda. The outbreak was identified 2 months ago and has been declared a global health emergency by the WHO. The Director General has arrived in the DRC and says he wants to listen to community leaders on how best to stop the spread.
2: No, I will talk to people. I don't want to tell them what to do, but first listen to the communities. We have to listen to them, community leaders, to communities, because the communities understand the problem better and they know the solution as well. So I came here to show support, to listen to the communities and help based on what the communities think we should help with.
1: U.S. President Donald Trump has lashed out after U.S. District Judge Christopher Cooper ruled that Trump's name had been illegally added to the Kennedy Center. The Trump administration has been ordered to remove all physical signage featuring Trump's name within 14 days. The war in Iran has forced a hike in prices around the world. And in the US, where the annual rate of inflation has risen since Trump took office, polls show economic confidence has hit a four-year low. So is support for the president holding firm ahead of November's midterms? James Matthews has been to rural Pennsylvania to find out.
3: They voted Trump here when he said he'd bring down prices. How's that working out?
4: Prices are high.
5: Two nice bunches.
6: $7.50, please.
7: Yeah, we're both on a fixed income. We're both retired. So it's bad.
8: It's really hard.
3: We've come to Roots Market in Lancaster County, Pennsylvania. The population here is partly Amish. The politics are largely Republican. They've voted Donald Trump at the last three elections.
9: Jim did.
3: There you go.
9: Steph didn't vote.
3: Two of us.
9: Neither did Jeremy.
10: Sort this.
9: Sharia was a Trump voter.
11: You can't do things on your own anymore. You have to depend on other people to help. It has to be more than you. Before you could be able to do things, but now... gotta have help.
12: You used to be able to go in and get a cartload of groceries, you know, and not bat an eye, but now you've got to be very picky and particular with what you buy. Just the necessities if you're going to have anything left.
13: Travel, gas, we just try and stay home, try and cut the kids' activities as much as possible, or try and, you know, group our tasks to make sure when we're going somewhere we get everything done in that area that we can at one time.
14: Whatever this guy says do, I'm in. The only one I trust.
3: It's costing you more.
14: I don't care. I'd rather pay more than be pulverized by an atom bomb. I don't mind the money. It's only money.
3: The annual inflation rate is higher than when Donald Trump took office. Americans are spending less on groceries. The Iran war is pushing up prices. So are tariffs.
15: Day one, 75 out of it, 75 out of it, $50, 75 out of it. So $1.52, $5.35, $5.35 per horn.
11: We focus on all the things that are wrong, but look how much good he's done, though, with
10: like
11: the tariffs and all of that, and getting all of our the money back to our country where it belongs.
10: Tariffs haven't delivered yet, at least.
11: You don't think?
10: Well, tariffs are part of the problem, no?
11: Yeah, well, I don't know.
12: I think everybody's to blame. Everybody. It's greed. It's capitalism. Play a lot into it. Some of these prices for fuel, I don't think the price should be what it is.
16: Thank you. I will. You too.
13: Everything happening is absolutely insane. I think it's all a big show to get us all fired up and angry, and I choose not to live my life that way.
14: My theory is all that Venezuelan oil that's sitting in port that we confiscated, right before the midterms, he's going to release it. Give him time. It's only been a year and a half, and the war just started. It's not worth it. I don't care about a dollar or two. I write it off on income tax. It's all business, strictly business. I just don't want to get blown up. I don't want anybody coming over here and pulverizing me. That's it. I don't care about the economy.
3: Bringing down the cost of living is the promise that put Donald Trump back in the White House. It's what matters most to voters here. The polls tell us that. The president isn't delivering. That's what the prices say. It might yet cost him.
15: And they're 517.
3: James Matthews, Sky News, in Lancaster County, Pennsylvania.
1: Stay with us on the News Hour in a couple of minutes. Sir Ian McKellen leads protests against countries criminalising the LGBT plus community.

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7: You're with Sky News. Campaigners are calling for King Charles to intervene as they call for an end to the criminalisation of members of the LGBT plus community. The Lord of the Rings star, Sir Ian McKellen, joined protesters for the Commonwealth Walk of Shame march today. Our arts and entertainment correspondent, Katie Spencer, reports.
8: Human rights must belong to everyone, or they mean nothing at all.
9: A British acting icon taking to the streets. Sir Ian McKellen swapping the company of A-listers for activists. The lifelong campaigner for gay rights, front and centre of what organisers have dubbed the Commonwealth Walk of Shame, a protest past the High Commissions of those countries which still criminalise gay rights.
10: Well, I grew up at a time when it was illegal for two men to make love in this country. It was a criminal offence to be put in prison. I had friends who were. We want to draw attention to the fact that the old British laws, long since repealed in this country, stayed behind in the empire. We're members of the Commonwealth, aren't we? And they should talk to each other. And they don't talk about this particular issue. It is shameful because people's lives and happiness and well-being are at stake.
9: Babatunde, who's originally from Nigeria, believes he wouldn't still be alive if he was openly out back home.
11: It's 14 years imprisonment in Nigeria. And the community, if in your community, if they know that, they are going to stone you to death.
9: In 29 of the Commonwealth countries, it's still a criminal offence to be gay.
12: Six of those still have life imprisonment as a punishment. Three have the death penalty. Now, historians and activists say that more than half of the countries that still criminalise same-sex relationships today inherited those laws from British colonial rule.
9: Rather than moving closer towards change, Ghana, for instance, has just approved a new bill criminalising the so-called promotion of LGBTQ activities. Campaigner Peter Tatchell believes Britain and the King should feel compelled to help bring about change.
13: Previous monarchs were the ones who signed off the annexation of the colonies and the imposition of anti-gay laws. I think King Charles has a moral duty to appeal to Commonwealth leaders to stop the persecution of LGBTs and uphold the values of the Commonwealth Charter.
9: Activists argue Britain has a duty to confront its colonial legacy and push for change, that the legacy of empire might have included railways and parliaments, but it also introduced laws of persecution and punishment. Katie Spencer, Sky News.
7: Let's see how the weather is looking for the rest of the weekend.
14: You're looking happy.
15: Well, the forecast looks good.
14: So you've sorted the travel insurance then?
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7: So a developing westerly flow will bring cooler, more unsettled conditions into next week with sometimes heavy rain. Southern Britain will be mostly fine this evening, while northern Britain will be cloudy with showery outbreaks prolonged over much of eastern Scotland. Elsewhere, Ireland and Northern Ireland will have a scattering of locally heavy showers, some thundery. Ireland and the northern UK can expect heavy showers for a time tonight, once more general rain over Scotland clears, but they will tend to fade in the south later on. Elsewhere, the southeastern half of England looks dry, while Wales can expect a few mostly light showery outbreaks.
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7: Do stay with us here on Sky News. Coming up in a moment, the sport, including Arne Slot being sacked by Liverpool and who the frontrunner is to replace him.
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23: What more do you need?
7: You're watching the News Hour. Next to a dangerous epidemic on Britain's roads, the rising number of people getting behind the wheel while under the influence of drugs. Police have told Sky News that drug driving is now a bigger problem than drink driving, with recent figures showing more than half of drivers tested for drugs returned a positive sample. Our chief North of England correspondent Greg Milam has this special report.
24: Meet Britain's drug drivers.
25: We've got kids in the car.
24: We've been tracking them down.
25: Stay away from me, lad. So at this moment in time, you're under arrest, all right, for a positive drug wipe.
24: Because police say they're now more of a problem than drink drivers.
26: Do you regret it?
27: Yeah, hugely, having the cocaine.
28: I've reported on the fatal consequences of drug driving.
24: But for all the police action, it's still taking months to get them off the roads.
1: Bad as it is, you know, you've ruined two people's houses. You know what I mean? But it could have been lives lost.
2: Can I ask you why you do it?
3: I don't know.
24: This is what happened when we confronted Britain's drug drivers. 6:30 a.m, April Fool's Day, a car goes through a red light and hits a tractor. The consequences were dramatic. Thankfully, no one in either house was injured.
4: The driver of the car that started all that tested positive for cocaine. And the police have told us that drug driving is now a bigger problem for them than drink driving.
5: Over on the east, there's a drug driver at Knutsford driving around under the influence of cannabis. Intelligence suggests that he smokes in the morning prior to going to work.
24: You only have to listen to the morning briefing of the roads policing unit at Cheshire Police.
5: The drug driver at Alsager and driving under the influence of drugs around Alsager and Holmes Chapel.
6: We're finding all sorts of people that sometimes that you wouldn't expect. There's people of all walks of life, all ages, all demographics. It's all times of day, lunchtime, early evening, overnight. We're finding people who often admit to us, you know, that they have some cocaine at lunchtime. Some people don't think that they're going to get stopped, they're not going to get tested. They'll think they'll get away with it and they keep driving.
24: So we go out on patrol to see what they're dealing with.
23: Impaired driving is one of the main catalysts for road traffic collisions, certainly serious road traffic collisions where people, you know, have life-changing injuries, sometimes worse, you know, fatalities. A lot of that is down to drink and drug drivers, unfortunately.
24: It doesn't take long before there's a report of a car driving erratically.
26: Yes, thank you. I've got 0407.
24: The response is immediate, but the car couldn't be found.
23: I'd say it's bigger than drink driving nowadays. Most people we stop for sort of intoxicated driving are cannabis or cocaine users now.
24: Next up, we're looking for a red Audi, which information received suggests is linked to drugs.
23: Yeah.
24: The car is spotted and pulled over.
23: Hello, mate, you OK? Right, yeah. Right, reason for the stop, mate, is this vehicle's been seen in suspicious circumstances a number of times, potential drug dealing or buying drugs, OK?
28: Yeah.
23: Due to that information, I do intend to search you under Section 23 of the Misuse of Drugs Act, OK, and conduct a roadside drug wipe on yourself,
28: okay,
23: which tests for cannabis or cocaine. It's not a stitch-up. Do you use cannabis or cocaine?
28: At night, yeah.
23: When was the last time you used it?
28: Last night.
23: It's probably going to come back positive then, my friend, all right? It tests within 5 days. Come and take a seat in the rear of the car.
28: Which side, mate?
23: We'll go rear passenger. What I require you to do is lean forward, get saliva on your tongue, and it'll be 3 or 4 wipes until I've got enough, all right? So it's 15:56 at this moment in time. You are under arrest, all right, for a positive drug wipe, so suspicion of drug driving.
24: The driver's then taken to the police station to have a blood test to confirm that roadside result.
4: But as we've reported before, there's a backlog in processing those blood tests, and it can take months for the police to get the results. All the while, those motorists who failed a roadside test, remember, are free to drive.
24: And we've reported on the cost of that in some cases, when those drivers re-offend when they're on bail and kill other people on the roads.
23: We're doing the work to get them off the road now today, but then we've got 8 weeks, but potentially up to sort of 4 or 5 months before we can actually confirm their blood results. We can't take them off the road. Without that, there is a frustration because they're probably committing that offence over and over, realistically.
24: We showed you this at the start, a drug driver in North Yorkshire who flipped his car during a police chase. He was jailed.
4: So who are they, these drug drivers? We wanted to confront them about what they've done and why. This is Crewe Magistrates Court, and today alone, there are 10 people due in the dock for drug driving.
24: One of them, the court heard, had 2 young children in the car when he was stopped by police under the influence of cannabis.
29: I'm from Sky News. Do you mind me ask you a quick question? Can I ask you a quick question?
30: That won't be interviewed, mate.
29: You pleaded guilty, though.
30: That won't be interviewed, lad.
29: You had kids in the car.
30: Come on, mate. Stay away from me, lad.
24: He was given a suspended prison sentence and banned for 4 years. Others were equally reluctant to talk.
2: Can I ask you why you do it?
3: I don't want to be filmed.
29: Just a simple question.
24: Some did talk to us, anonymously. This woman admitted driving under the influence of cannabis and cocaine.
31: I can't walk very well, so how am I going to cope without a car? It's obviously my own fault. I've just lost my partner of 17 years. I suffer with my endometriosis as well as a hole in my spine, so I smoke in the weed for that. The cocaine was a one-off use. It was a one-off time.
29: Do you regret it?
31: Yeah, hugely, having the cocaine.
2: Do you feel bad about that?
31: Yeah, about doing it, yeah. But at the time, it took the pain away.
24: This man, convicted before for drug driving, was caught this time, he said, after overindulging at Christmas.
8: Yeah, it's bang to rights. I've been smoking it. I smoke it fairly regular, to be truthful.
29: Do you regret it? Do you regret driving?
8: Yeah, obviously, but at the end of the day, I smoked cannabis. I passed my test on cannabis when I was 17. You know what I mean? So, not being funny, if you look round, there'll be many people that are driving under the influence of cannabis, and it's never... I've not had crashes for it.
24: He's a self-employed gardener and is now banned from driving for 3 years.
4: And you know what's striking about all the people we've seen here today? They failed their roadside test 4 months ago, but only now are they being banned.
24: Well, remember that driver who hit the tractor and brought two houses down on April Fool's Day? What about him?
9: OK, one, two, three. Yeah.
24: This is Matthew. He pleaded guilty to drug and dangerous driving.
10: Can you talk about how it came about?
1: Yeah, certainly can, yeah. I'd actually been to a funeral the Friday before. So I wasn't feeling great anyway, and I just, you know, I ended up going out, and then one thing leads to another. I was under the influence, but there again, I had taken cocaine on the Friday. It was the Tuesday morning. I would never have got in the car. It was minuscule over it. But, you know, I did do wrong. So where the tractor went through, another hour later, there's an actual bus where school kids actually queue up. So it could have been like 20 fatalities. And how would you ever live with that? You wouldn't, would you?
10: If you could talk to young people who are doing that, who are living that life, taking that risk, what would you say?
1: Well, taking a risk, but I don't think they'd see it as a risk. They're thinking, oh, I'm not drink driving, you know, I've had a line of coke, I've gone out. But it is, you know, look at me for... It could have been so much worse. You know, it could have been people dying. It was bad as it is, you know, you've ruined two people's houses, you know what I mean? But it could have been lives lost, you know, fatalities. And how would you ever get over that? Drink isn't the problem. If anyone thinks drink's the problem, it's cocaine. There's an epidemic out there.
24: But listen to this. He's now running counselling sessions for men like him who see no way out of the cycle.
10: What do you think the impact has been on you, all of what's happened with this?
1: Hopefully it's made me a better person, think of other people more. But I think other people that know me are best to judge that. You know, I don't want to sit here and say, oh, yeah, I'm this great person, because I'm not. You know, I'm flawed as everyone else is. But I'm trying, and that's what I want to do, just hopefully make a change.
24: Those houses that came crashing down that day have now been rebuilt, and in fairness to Matthew, he's fronted up about what he did and is trying to turn his life around. Not many of the others we've spoken to are doing that.
4: How bad is this problem? Well, we've seen figures from a month-long nationwide police campaign targeting drink and drug driving. What do they show? Well, on drink driving, more than 52,000 breath tests were carried out during that month. The number of those who tested positive, 11%. But on drug driving, 8,000 people were tested during that month. The number of those who tested positive, 52%. More than half of them tested positive.
24: That driver we saw being arrested did have his blood test that day, and he and the police are waiting for the result to confirm what the roadside test told them. There is technology to remove that delay altogether, to produce a sample good enough as evidence in court immediately. They use it in other countries.
4: Would you welcome technology that could speed up that?
6: Yeah, it would be welcome. I mean, at the time, we just have to work with the whatever we've got available to us at the time. Obviously, we've seen some good results, certainly within Cheshire. I think we arrested about 1,500 people last year for drug driving. So it's certainly, there's no limitation to us at the moment. We're still finding a way through it.
24: The Department of Transport told us the government's road safety strategy includes tougher, swifter consequences for drug drivers. But the reality right now is that if you're out on Britain's roads, it's very likely there's a drug driver somewhere near you.
7: Greg Milam with that special report. OK, time now for the sport.

0: We're here at Silverstone to see if Alpine's Franco Colapinto can pick which of these five drivers is the real professional. So the idea is we're going to do hot laps and then we're going to have a race.
1: Is it karting drivers or like...
0: Professional driver.
1: Professional driver, not karting.
0: No,
1: driver.
0: Not karting.
1: Can you show me their faces?
0: It's a mixture of ages.
1: Okay.
0: No, we can't show you their faces because you might recognise one of them.
1: Green flag, green flag.
2: Vamos!
1: Does he go wet or is slicks?
0: I think that's
1: slicks.
0: Think
1: oh my god.
0: Right.
1: Slicks in the wet. That's proper English, huh?
0: That's how we do it at Silverstone.
1: Actually, really good lines, huh? It's quite tricky with the slicks on the wet. What?
0: Okay, what do we think of him or her?
1: Oh, we've got girls?
0: Yes,
1: and
0: we have girls.
1: Okay, we got Amy. Hit the curve? No curve. A bit wide. Hit the curve, come on.
0: I mean, actually, I don't think you need this right now. You can just talk.
1: No, this is quite cool, huh? We have a bit of oversteer. The Alpine is better than that. Oh, sliding!
0: Right, so what do we make of this one so far? Driver number one, what do we think?
1: Nah, he's not a pro. The pro would be like this on the straight.
0: What do we make of the second?
1: Oh, this guy! Hit again, eh?
0: Okay.
1: You see, he did what the coach said. He's got some nice boots.
0: Yeah.
1: The boots, are they given by the track? No, no?
0: Yeah.
1: They are personal.
0: Yeah, right? Yeah. Well, that could be a giveaway, couldn't it?
1: Oh. Police. Police. Oh, the body. He's going to fall off the cart.
0: Using his...
1: He's using all the track.
0: Ballast.
1: He's using the outside of the track.
0: Okay.
1: He's very slippery in the rubber.
0: Good, so potentially like the pro.
1: Look. Okay, vamos!
0: Oh.
1: He has extra time.
0: It was a bit of peacocking then, wasn't it?
1: Yeah,
0: a little bit of showboating.
1: No, he really loves it.
0: Yeah.
1: He's probably racing in go-kart.
0: Yeah, okay.
1: They got pressure, right? They got cameras on them.
0: Yeah, he's got you commentating.
1: Poor them, yeah. Whoa.
0: What do you think?
1: It's really... he carried a lot of speed there. This one is good, and the next one, I think the two previous ones were not.
0: So one and two, we're saying no. We don't think...
1: No.
0: And but three and four, potentially.
1: But number two was good.
0: Okay.
1: I think he's young.
0: Okay, so this is your number three here
1: this
0: now.
1: This is number three.
0: Yeah.
1: And it's not bad. Number three and four, I trust. More than my 43, actually. And 43 for Paul.
0: Sure.
1: We are... I'm going to go to take him some fuel out, put him the pressures properly.
3: Chris, thank you. This is the News Hour. Coming up, Manchester hosts a gig paying tribute to the life and legacy of Gary Manny Mountfield, the Stone Roses bassist who died last...
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3: Now, this might take you back. Manchester is hosting a tribute gig this evening to honour the life and legacy of Gary Manny Mountfield, the Stone Roses bassist who died last year. Sky's Gemma Peplow reports.
15: Where do I begin? I'll tell you where to begin. I begin in Fellsworth, northeast Manchester, many moons ago.
16: His bass lines were the heartbeat of the Stone Roses. Later transformative for Primal Scream. Gary Manny Mountfield's death last year was felt across his home city. In Failsworth, where he grew up, he won't be forgotten.
17: He was not just a great musician, a lovely, lovely person, father, husband, just a lovely, lovely man. Smile. Well, if you've seen the mural, you've seen the smile. So, he's a, very well-loved man.
16: Manchester in the 1980s was a city facing industrial decline, high unemployment, but its music scene was exploding. New Order, the Happy Mondays, the Smiths, the Hacienda nightclub, and then the Stone Roses. Manny was part of a movement that helped shape Manchester into what it is today, globally renowned for its legendary musical exports. This weekend, the city pays tribute.
18: Stone Roses opened all the doors culturally that you could be in a cool guitar band and be accepted into the mainstream and have a mainstream impact, so you weren't just an indie band, you know. And Manny, obviously, Manny's bass lines and his personality drove the Stone Roses forward. Me and him became really good friends, and we would just talk about bass lines all the time, haircuts and having a pint of beer. And that's how I'll always remember him, this laughing lunatic with the biggest heart ever, but with some of the coolest bass lines ever.
16: On the lineup for Manchester, Failsworth band Pure Essence.
15: And he used to come watching me when I was in the Roses years ago, and he said, that took him under my wing and stuff like that.
19: Weren't really interested in guitar bands at all, and then the Roses came along and changed everything and, dragged us out of the house, and we went to Spike Island, so that was our first ever gig. I met some other lads there that ended up being in Pure Essence. So right from the inception of the band, Manny's been sort of woven into every part of it, you know what I mean? He was from round our way, you know, and he was the local boy, done good, you know what I mean, but done really good. But the thing about Manny was, however great his band was or however amazing a bass player he was 10 times a better man than that, you know. Just a great, just totally genuine, down-to-earth, funny lad. You know what I mean? With the world at his feet.
12: Manny's sound helped rave and indie collide. Now Manchester is doing that once again to say goodbye. The perfect tribute to one of its own. Gemma Peplow, Sky News.
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3: A developing westerly flow will bring cooler, more unsettled conditions into next week, with sometimes heavy rain. Southern Britain will be mostly fine this evening, though, while northern Britain will be cloudy, with showery outbreaks prolonged over much of eastern Scotland. Elsewhere, Ireland and Northern Ireland will have a scattering of locally heavy showers, some thundery.
21: All Clear Travel Insurance proudly sponsors Sky News Weather.
3: That was the News Hour. Coming up, Liverpool have sacked head coach Arne Slot just a year after he led the Reds to Premier League victory.
22: I urge you not to look away.
23: If Hamas hands the hostages over, they will end this conflict.
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29: The jets were ordered to come back.
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40: It's been impenetrable to journalists over the last 2 years of war in Sudan.
41: I've been waiting for this for 2 years. It doesn't feel like a big homecoming.
42: It was never going to be pretty. War isn't pretty.

0: You're watching Sky News at 7 o'clock. Our top stories. Vacant slot. Liverpool looks for a new head coach as Arno is sacked just 12 months after winning the Premier League. Laos rescue. Five villagers trapped underground for a week are pulled alive from a cave as the search for two more continues. Ebola crisis. The head of the World Health Organization visits the outbreak's epicenter with more than 220 people now thought to have died. Travel warning. An airline boss says British holidaymakers should give themselves 3 hours to get through new EU border checks. And a setback for Donald Trump as he's ordered to remove his name from the cultural centre dedicated to John F. Kennedy. A very good evening. What a difference a year makes. 12 months ago, Liverpool head coach Arne Slot lifted the Premier League trophy in his first season in charge. Today, he was sacked after the club finished fifth in the league and failed to win a trophy after spending close to £500 million last summer. Announcing the news, club bosses said they hadn't reached the decision lightly, but the team needed a change of direction. Sky Sports News reporter Vinnie O'Connor is at Anfield.
1: Ultimately, it seems that results, performances and style of play have cost Arne Slot his job. They finished the season without a win in their last four league games as they limped over the line for Champions League qualification. In fact, they were on a run of six defeats in 11 games in all competitions to finish the campaign, and performances were even booed here at Anfield, which shows you how fractured the relationship had become between Arne Slot and the fans. And there were no real signs in those last few games of the campaign either of him turning that around. And it was felt amongst the Liverpool hierarchy that a fresh approach is needed. This team needs to evolve again. And for this team to evolve, it needs to be on the front foot, heavy metal brand of football, if you like, that they saw under Arne Slot. And the feeling is that to deliver that, they need to change the profile of their head coach and move away from Arne Slot. And they've certainly not delayed over a decision, as they felt that that would be unfair to the players who are here, particularly as that decision after the end of season review appeared to become more and more inevitable. So the next few days will be spent refining the shortlist over possible candidates. We understand top of the shortlist at the moment is Andoni Iraola. Liverpool looking to make an appointment as early as possible, and it is expected that formal talks will take place with Iraola in the coming week or so. He had been in discussions, of course, with Leverkusen. That's after a period that he cooled on at a potential move to AC Milan. And amidst those talks, we also reported that he was keen on the Liverpool job were it to come up. He does, of course, have a strong relationship with sporting director Richard Hughes, who took him to Bournemouth in 2023. Iraola did a remarkable job taking Bournemouth to sixth in the Premier League and to qualification for the Europa League. And now it looks like he is a possible option now for Liverpool to replace Arne Slot with.
0: Well, earlier, my colleague Sean Fletcher spoke to presenter and chief executive of the Anfield Wrap, Neil Atkinson.
2: The issue that Liverpool have had is the trajectory has not been where they'd want it to be. It's worth saying that arguably Slot plays the worst football Liverpool play the worst football that they played under Slot towards the end of this season. There's loads of reasons and mitigation. It's worth saying that Arne Slot didn't just win the league, but he saw Liverpool through the horrendous nature of the tragedy of what happened to Diogo Jota and Andre last summer. And the impact that that had on the football club, I think, was absolutely massive. Obviously, that dwarfs in comparison to the impact it had on the families. But it still, I think, had a huge impact on the football club, and Slot had to oversee that. He also fundamentally did not have enough players this season. There's a lot made of the money that Liverpool spent. But it's worth pointing out that Liverpool just simply were understocked. He went into the season with only four attacking options, and one of those was Alexander Isak, who was simply not match fit at any stage through the entirety of the season. So Liverpool play with three attackers, and they're pretty much been having to pick those three attackers whenever they can over the course of the season. And then the other thing that happens is the infrastructure that existed around around Mo Salah in the squad, with Trent Alexander-Arnold, a hard pressing forward, and Dominic Szoboszlai as the most advanced midfielder, that disappears. So Liverpool have lost a lot of what Salah was able to do, and Salah himself was on a little bit of a decline. All of that makes it very difficult to be Arne Slot. But that said, it's worth pointing out that what Arne did have control of, I'd argue he didn't do well enough over the course of the season. The sense and the identity of the football wasn't just not quite there, but it was getting worse and getting looser. You know, I said on one of our shows recently that I felt like the football was turning to mush before our eyes, and that was a big part of a reason why I wanted there to be a change and why I thought there'd be a change in the summer. I wasn't expecting it to be on a sunny Saturday, the same day as the Champions League final, but we're going to have to roll with the punches on that one.
3: Maybe a good day to hide bad news, I suppose.
2: I'm on Sky News talking about it. It's top of the hour.
3: You talk about the players and all the other things that went against Slot. Is this down to the players, the poor form, rather than Slot, or do you put it solely at Slot's door?
2: I don't put it solely at Slot's door. I think a number of players have underperformed over the course of the season, and I'm watching at times what I would describe as Liverpool players give up on the pitch. Now, you can say that therefore they've given up because they just don't believe in what the manager's saying. Well, that might be true, but it's still not acceptable. And I think there's a number of those footballers today who are lucky and earn a great deal of money. And by the way, have also been heroes for the club. But they need to maybe reflect a little bit on whether or not they could have done more and they could have done better. You know, I don't think there's a single department at Liverpool that comes out of this season with credit. The players, I think, have to reflect a little bit on their performance. Obviously, Slot does as well. But the people who are above Slot, who are very into the idea that they lead on the transfers, that they have got a sense of the club's overall strategy, I think that they put Arna in a very difficult position last summer. And ultimately, the irony of this is they're the ones who get to make the final decision on him now. And I think that they themselves need to have a good long look in the mirror as to whether or not they did enough for him. And they put Liverpool in a strong enough position, because I genuinely do not believe that they did. That isn't me saying that Arna should have stayed. It's simply saying that the people who've been ultimately responsible for the football at Liverpool since last summer have, I think, fallen short. I'm not necessarily advocating for them to go. I just think that Liverpool need to really think about what it is that they need. And first and foremost, you know, if they're going to bring in a manager like Iriola, who I massively respect, but one of the things that happens to Iriola every single season is he has a large number of injuries because the intensity with which his team play.
3: Do you see this as the end of an era? You talk about Salah going. I mean, in the way Slot's team that won the Premier League was kind of Klopp's team, the previous manager. So does it feel like that era has gone and we're into a new era for Liverpool?
2: No, not really. I think that the difficulty of that sort of chat is that last season, you know, I thought that Slot, yes, gets an incredible season out of Mo Salah and Virgil van Dijk, but he also gets really, really good seasons out of Ibu Konate, Ryan Gravenberch, Luis Diaz. Whilst these players were signed under Klopp, you know, one with the exception possibly of Konate, they hadn't really hit the sort of heights that you want, but Slot delivers that. And this thing of ours, the way in which it works, all football clubs, they're relay racers. You know, I think that you can decide to cut a line somewhere. But, you know, there'll be Liverpool supporters far older than me. He'll remember football commentators like Gerald Sinstad saying the party's over at Liverpool, and Liverpool went on to have a remarkably successful decade in the 1980s. The party doesn't need to be over. Liverpool just needs to be good at the jobs. And if Liverpool are good at the jobs, then I'm sure that we'll be back having wonderful times very, very soon indeed.
4: Neil Atkinson from the Anfield Wrap speaking to us a little earlier. Four gold miners trapped for 10 days in a flooded cave in Laos have been rescued. Just hours earlier, another survivor was pulled from the cave. Rescue teams have been working to drain water from the site as they continue to search for two more people who are still missing. Our Asia correspondent Cordelia Lynch reports.
5: The raw emotion of a moment they feared would never come. The rush of relief. The emotional embrace of their loved ones. After an incredible feat of survival. Four men stuck in a cave in central Laos for 10 days managed to crawl out by themselves, caked in mud, exhausted, wrapped in foil blankets, but finally free. Inside, they were surrounded by narrow, rocky, perilous passageways, some chambers only 20 inches wide. But when water levels dropped after a pumping operation overnight, the trapped men decided to take a chance, emerging just as divers were preparing to go in. The first man to make it out was rescued on Friday night, grateful but bewildered.
6: I'd like to thank everyone, brothers, sisters, elders, authorities, for coming to help me. Thank you very, very much.
5: The men got trapped in flash floods while searching for gold, at the mercy of the elements with no food or water. Two men are still unaccounted for, everyone hoping for two more miracles. But it's a complex operation ahead. Cordelia Lynch, Sky News.
4: The World Health Organization has confirmed that 223 people have now died in the Democratic Republic of Congo after falling ill with suspected Ebola. It's also spread to other African nations, including neighboring Uganda. Well, the outbreak was identified 2 months ago and has been declared a global health emergency by the WHO. The Director General has arrived in the DRC and says he wants to listen to community leaders on how best to stop the spread.
7: No, I will talk to people. I don't want to tell them what to do, but first listen to the communities. We have to listen to them, to community leaders, to communities, because the communities understand the problem better and they know the solution as well. So I came here to show support, to listen to the communities and help based on what the communities think we should help with.
4: Donald Trump has lashed out after a judge ruled his name had been illegally added to the Kennedy Center. The government has been ordered to remove all physical signage featuring Donald Trump's name within 14 days. Responding to the ruling, the president said his critics would rather see the Kennedy Center die than have him transform it. Now, the war in Iran has forced a hike in prices around the world, and in the US, where the annual rate of inflation has risen since Trump took office, polls show economic confidence has hit a four-year low. So is support for the president holding firm ahead of November's midterms? James Matthews has been to rural Pennsylvania to find out.
8: They voted Trump here when he said he'd bring down prices. How's that working out?
9: Prices are high.
10: Two nice bunches.
11: $7.50, please.
12: Yeah, we're both on a fixed income. We're both retired. So it's bad.
13: It's really hard.
8: We've come to Roots Market in Lancaster County, Pennsylvania. The population here is partly Amish. The politics are largely Republican. They've voted Donald Trump at the last three elections.
14: Jim did.
8: There you go.
14: Steph didn't vote.

0: trees, you know, and not bat an eye, but now you've got to be very picky and particular with what you buy. It's just the necessities if you're going to have anything left.
1: Travel, gas, we just try and stay home, try and cut the kids' activities as much as possible, or try and, you know, group our tasks to make sure when we're going somewhere we get everything done in that area that we can at one time.
2: Whatever this guy says do, I'm in. The only one I trust.
3: It's costing you more.
2: I don't care. I'd rather pay more than be pulverized by an atom bomb. I don't mind the money. It's only money.
4: The annual inflation rate is higher than when Donald Trump took office. Americans are spending less on groceries. The Iran war is pushing up prices. So are tariffs.
5: Somebody wants any part of it, any part of it, $50, any part of it. So $52 to $535 for your horn. Can you get three times on $551? Can you get three?
6: We focus on all the things that are wrong, but look how much good he's done, though. With
7: like
6: the tariffs and all of that, and getting all of our the money back to our country where it belongs.
7: Tariffs haven't delivered yet, at least.
6: You don't think?
7: Well, tariffs are part of the problem, no?
6: Yeah, well, I don't know.
0: I think everybody's to blame. Everybody. It's greed. It's capitalism. Play a lot into it. Some of these prices for fuel, I don't think the price should be what it is.
8: Thank you. I will. You too.
1: Everything happening is absolutely insane. I think it's all a big show to get us all fired up and angry, and I choose not to live my life that way.
2: My theory is all that Venezuelan oil that's sitting in port that we confiscated, right before the midterm, she's going to release it. Give them time. It's only been a year and a half, and the war just started. It's not worth it. I don't care about a dollar or two. I'll write it off on income tax. It's all business, strictly business. I just don't want to get blown up. I don't want anybody coming over here and pulverizing me. That's it. I don't care about the economy.
4: Bringing down the cost of living is the promise that put Donald Trump back in the White House. It's what matters most to voters here. The polls tell us that. The president isn't delivering. That's what the prices say. It might yet cost him.
5: And they're 517.
4: James Matthews, Sky News, in Lancaster County, Pennsylvania.
5: So.
9: Actor Sir Ian McKellen has led a protest calling for an end to the criminalisation of members of the LGBT plus community. The Lord of the Rings star joined protesters for the Commonwealth Walk of Shame march today. Our arts and entertainment correspondent Katie Spencer reports.
10: Human rights must belong to everyone, or they mean nothing at all.
11: A British acting icon taking to the streets. Sir Ian McKellen swapping the company of A-listers for activists. The lifelong campaigner for gay rights, front and centre of what organisers have dubbed the Commonwealth Walk of Shame, a protest past the High Commissions of those countries which still criminalise gay rights.
12: Well, I grew up at a time when it was illegal for two men to make love in this country. It was a criminal offence. We put in prison. I had friends who were. We want to draw attention to the fact that the old British laws, long since repealed in this country, stayed behind in the empire. We're members of the Commonwealth, aren't we? And they should talk to each other. And they don't talk about this particular issue. It is shameful, because people's lives and happiness and well-being are at stake.
11: Babatunde, who's originally from Nigeria, believes he wouldn't still be alive if he was openly out back home.
13: It's 14 years imprisonment in Nigeria. And the community, if in your community, if they know that, they are going to stone you to death.
11: In 29 of the Commonwealth countries, it's still a criminal offence to be gay.
14: Six of those still have life imprisonment as a punishment. Three have the death penalty. Now, historians and activists say that more than half of the countries that still criminalise same-sex relationships today inherited those laws from British colonial rule.
11: Rather than moving closer towards change, Ghana, for instance, has just approved a new bill criminalising the so-called promotion of LGBTQ activities. Campaigner Peter Tatchell believes Britain and the King should feel compelled to help bring about change.
15: Previous monarchs were the ones who signed off the annexation of the colonies and the imposition of anti-gay laws. I think King Charles has a moral duty to appeal.

0: appeal to Commonwealth leaders to stop the persecution of LGBTs and uphold the values of the Commonwealth Charter.
1: Activists argue Britain has a duty to confront its colonial legacy and push for change, that the legacy of empire might have included railways and parliaments, but it also introduced laws of persecution and punishment. Katie Spencer, Sky News.
2: I've got some breaking news regarding the water supply for many people in the southeast of England. We know there's been extensive interruption to supplies for thousands of people in the southeast. Also issues with low pressure. Well, South East Water have just released a statement. Their incident manager, Steve Benton, saying drinking water supplies have been restored for 15,500 customers across Kent, including those in the Whitstable and Herne Bay areas. He goes on to say, whilst this is positive, we're conscious that today has been another hot day and demand has remained high. Although our network is continuing to recover, levels of drinking water in our storage tanks are still low and we're asking customers to use water for essential purposes only, drinking, cooking and hygiene. We're continuing to use our tankers to support the network and aid recovery. So a huge relief to customers of South East Water. 15,500 customers across Kent have got their water back on. Stay with us on Sky News. Coming up in the sport with Chris, Arne Slot being sacked by Liverpool and who the front runner is to replace him.

0: We're here at Silverstone to see if Alpine's Franco Colapinto can pick which of these five drivers is the real professional. So the idea is we're going to do hot laps and then we're going to have a race.
1: Is it karting drivers or like...
0: Professional driver.
1: Professional driver, not karting.
0: No,
1: driver.
0: Not karting.
1: Can you show me their faces?
0: It's a mixture of ages.
1: Okay.
0: No, I can't show you their faces because you might recognise one of them.
1: Green flag, green flag.
2: Vamos!
1: Has he got wet or is slicks?
0: I think that's
1: slicks.
0: Think
1: oh my god.
0: Right.
1: Slicks in the wet. That's proper English, huh?
0: That's how we do it at Silverstone.
1: Actually, really good lines, huh? It's quite tricky with the slicks on the wet. What?
0: So, what do we think of him or her?
1: Oh, we've got girls?
0: Yes,
1: and
0: we have girls.
1: Okay, we got Amy. Hit the curve? No curve. A bit wide. Mm. Hit the curve, come on.
0: I mean, actually, I don't think you need this right now. You can just talk.
1: No, this is quite cool, huh?
0: Yeah,
1: a bit of oversteer. The Alpine is better than that. Oh, sliding!
0: Right, so what do we make of this one so far? Driver number one, what do we think?
1: Nah, he's not a pro. The pro would be like this on the straight.
0: What do we make of the second?
1: Oh, this guy! Hit again, eh?
0: Okay.
1: You see, he did what the coach said. He's got some nice boots.
0: Yeah.
1: The boots are they given by the track? No.
0: Yeah.
1: They are personal.
0: Yeah, yeah. Well, that could be a giveaway, couldn't it?
1: Police. Oh, the body. He's gonna follow the cart.
0: Using his.
1: He's using all the track.
0: Ballast.
1: He's using the outside of the track.
0: Okay.
1: He's very slippery in the rubber.
0: So good, potentially like the pro.
1: Look. Okay, vamos!
0: Oh.
1: He has extra time.
0: It was a bit of peacocking then, wasn't it?
1: Yeah,
0: a little bit of showboating.
1: No, he really loves it.
0: Yeah.
1: He's probably racing in go-kart.
0: Yeah, okay.
1: They got pressure, right? They've got cameras on them.
0: Yeah, he's got you commentating.
1: For them, yeah. Whoa.
0: What do you think?
1: It's really... he carried a lot of speed there. This one is good, and the next one, I think the two previous ones were not.
0: So one and two, we're saying no. We don't think...
1: No.
0: And but three and four, potentially.
1: But number two was good.
0: Okay.
1: I think he's young.
0: Okay, so this is your number three here
1: this
0: now.
1: This is number three.
0: Yeah.
1: And it's not bad. Number three and four, I trust. More than my 43, actually. And 43 for Paul.
0: Yeah.
1: We are... I'm gonna go to take him some fuel out, put him the pressures properly. Oh, look at him! My man taking the short line.
0: Oh, you like that, don't you?
1: Not bad.
0: I like
1: the boots of this one.
0: Okay.
1: The Alpine Stars. Oh, the sun is coming. Lap is going down. Oh, he's taking nice lines there. I'm getting some vitamin D now for
0: exactly.
1: The first time in the day.
0: The sun's coming through.
1: I would love to know if it's a kid or not.
0: You know,
1: I feel professional is not a kid.
3: Chris, thank you very much. Let's have a look at the weather.
4: Now they're alongside.
3: A developing westerly flow will bring cooler, more unsettled conditions into next week with sometimes heavy rain. Southern Britain will be mostly fine this evening, while northern Britain will be cloudy with shower outbreaks prolonged over much of eastern Scotland. Elsewhere, Ireland and Northern Ireland will have a scattering of locally heavy showers, some thundery. Ireland and northern UK can expect heavy showers for a time tonight once more general rain over Scotland clears, but they'll tend to fade in the south later. Elsewhere, the southeastern half of England looks dry, while Wales can expect a few mostly light showery outbreaks. It'll be quite muggy in the southeast. On to tomorrow, the morning will bring a mix of sunny spells and locally heavy showers, but southeast and central England look mainly dry, rather cloudy. England and Wales will be much cooler and fresher than recently, with quite a stiff breeze. Central England and East Anglia can expect a few showers later on. You're watching Sky News. Coming up after a short break, a dangerous epidemic on Britain's roads, the rising number of people getting behind the wheel while under the influence of drugs. We'll have a special report.
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3: You're watching Sky News. Now to a dangerous epidemic on Britain's roads. The rising number of people getting behind the wheel while under the influence of drugs. Police have told Sky News that drug driving is now a bigger problem than drink driving, with recent figures showing more than half of drivers tested for drugs returned a positive sample. Our chief North of England correspondent, Greg Milam, has this special report.
12: Meet Britain's drug drivers.
13: We've got kids in the car.
12: We've been tracking them down.
13: Stay away from me, lad. So at this moment in time, you're under arrest, all right, for a positive drug wipe.
12: Because police say they're now more of a problem than drink drivers.
14: Do you regret it?
15: Yeah, hugely, having the cocaine.
16: I've reported on the fatal consequences of drug driving.
12: But for all the police action, it's still taking months to get them off the roads.
17: Bad as it is, you know, you've ruined two people's houses. You know what I mean? But it could have been lives lost.
18: Can I ask you why you do it?
19: I don't want to be found.
12: This is what happened when we confronted Britain's drug drivers. 6:30 a.m, April Fool's Day, a car goes through a red light and hits a tractor. The consequences were dramatic. Thankfully, no one in either house was injured.
16: The driver of the car that started all that tested positive for cocaine. And the police have told us that drug driving is now a bigger problem for them than drink driving.
20: Over on the east, there's a drug driver at Knutsford driving around under the influence of cannabis. Intelligence suggests that he smokes in the morning prior to going to work.
12: You only have to listen to the morning briefing of the roads policing unit at Cheshire Police.
20: The drug driver at Osage and driving under the influence of drugs around Alsager and Holmes Chapel.
14: We're finding all sorts of people that sometimes that you wouldn't expect. There's people of all walks of life, all ages, all demographics. It's all times of day, lunchtime, early evening, overnight. We're finding people that often admit to us, you know, that they have some cocaine at lunchtime. Some people don't think that they're going to get stopped, they're not going to get tested. They'll think they'll get away with it and they keep driving.
12: So we go out on patrol to see what they're dealing with.
18: Impaired driving is one of the main catalysts for road traffic collisions, certainly serious road traffic collisions where people, you know, have life-changing injuries, sometimes worse, you know, fatalities. A lot of that is down to drink and drug drivers, unfortunately.
12: It doesn't take long before there's a report of a car driving erratically.
19: Yes, thank you. I've got 0407.
12: The response is immediate. The car couldn't be found.
18: I'd say it's bigger than drink driving nowadays. Sort of most people we stop for sort of intoxicated driving are cannabis or cocaine users now.
12: Next up, we're looking for a red Audi, which information received suggests is linked to drugs.
18: Yeah.
12: The car is spotted and pulled over.
18: Hello, mate, you OK? Right, yeah. Right, reason for the stop, mate, is this vehicle's been seen in suspicious circumstances a number of times, potential drug dealing or buying drugs, OK?
21: Yeah.
18: Due to that information, I do intend to search you under Section 23, okay, the Misuse of Drugs Act, OK, and conduct a roadside drug wipe on yourself,
21: okay,
18: which tests for cannabis or cocaine. It's not a stitch-up, do you use cannabis or cocaine?
21: At night, yeah.
18: When was the last time you used it?
21: Last night.
18: It's probably going to come back positive then, my friend, all right? It tests within 5 days. Come and take a seat in the rear of the car.
21: Which side, mate?
18: We'll go rear passenger. What I require you to do is lean forward, get saliva on your tongue, and it'll be 3 or 4 wipes until I've got enough, all right? So it's 15:56 at this moment in time, you are under arrest, all right, for a positive drug wipe, so suspicion of drug driving.
12: The driver's then taken to the police station to have a blood test to confirm that roadside result. But as we've reported before, there's a backlog in processing those blood tests, and it can take months for the police to get the results. All the while, those motorists who failed a roadside test, remember, are free to drive. And we've reported on the cost of that in some cases, when those drivers re-offend when they're on bail and kill other people on the roads.
18: We're doing the work to get them off the road now today, but then we've got 8 weeks, but potentially up to sort of 4 or 5 months before we can actually confirm their blood results. We can't take them off the road. Without that, there is a frustration because they're probably committing that offence over and over, realistically.
12: We showed you this at the start, a drug driver in North Yorkshire who flipped his car during a police chase. He was jailed. So who are they, these drug drivers? We wanted to confront them about what they've done and why. This is Crewe Magistrates Court, and today alone, there are 10 people due in the dock for drug driving. One of them, the court heard, had 2 young children in the car when he was stopped by police under the influence of cannabis.
22: I'm from Sky News. Do you mind me ask you a quick question? Can I ask you a quick question?
23: That won't be interviewed, mate.
22: You pleaded guilty, then?
23: That won't be interviewed, lad.
22: You had kids in the car.
23: Come on, mate. Stay away from me, lad.
12: He was given a suspended prison sentence and banned for 4 years. Others were equally reluctant to talk.
22: Can I ask you why you do it?
24: I don't want to be filmed.
22: Just a simple question.
12: Some did talk to us, anonymously. This woman admitted driving under the influence of cannabis and cocaine.
25: I can't walk very well, so how am I going to cope without a car? It's obviously my own fault. I've just lost my partner of 17 years. I suffer with my endometriosis as well as a hole in my spine, so I smoke in the weed for that. The cocaine was a one-off use. It was a one-off time.
22: Do you regret it?
25: Yeah, hugely, hugely, having the cocaine.
22: Do you feel bad about that?
25: Yeah, about doing it. Yeah, yeah, yeah. But at the time, it took the pain away.
12: This man, convicted before for drug driving, was caught this time, he said, after overindulging at Christmas.
26: Yeah, it's bang to rights. I've been smoking it. I smoke it fairly regular, to be truthful.
22: Do you regret it? Do you regret driving?
26: Yeah, obviously, but in the end of the day, I've smoked cannabis. I passed my test on cannabis when I was 17. You know what I mean? So, not being funny, if you look round, there'll be many people that are driving under the influence of cannabis, and it's never... I've not had crashes for a bit.
12: He's a self-employed gardener and is now banned from driving for 3 years. And you know what's striking about all the people we've seen here today? They failed their roadside test 4 months ago, but only now are they being banned. Well, remember that driver who hit the tractor and brought two houses down on April Fool's Day? What about him?
0: OK, one, two, three. Yeah.
12: This is Matthew. He pleaded guilty to drug and dangerous driving.
1: Can you talk about how it came about?
17: Yeah, certainly can, yeah. I'd actually been to a funeral the Friday before, so I wasn't feeling great anyway, and I just, you know, I ended up going out, and then one thing leads to another. I was under the influence, but there again, I had taken cocaine on the Friday. It was the Tuesday morning. I would never have got in the car. It was minuscule over it, but, you know, I did do wrong, so... Where the tractor went through, another hour later, there's an actual bus where school kids actually queue up. So you could, it could have been like 20 fatalities. And how would you ever live with that? You wouldn't, would you?
1: If you could talk to young people who are doing that, who are living that life, taking that risk, what would you say?
17: You're taking a risk, but I don't think they'd see it as a risk. They're thinking, oh, I'm not drink driving, you know, I've had a line of coke, I've gone out. But it is, you know, look at me for... It could have been so much worse. You know, it could have been people dying. It was bad as it is, you know. You've ruined two people's houses, you know what I mean? But it could have been lives lost. You know, fatalities. And how would you ever get over that? Drink isn't the problem. If anyone thinks drink's the problem, it's cocaine. There's an epidemic out there.
12: But listen to this. He's now running counselling sessions for men like him who see no way out of the cycle.
1: What do you think the impact has been on you, all of what's happened with this?
17: Hopefully it's made me a better person, think of other people more. I think other people that know me are best to judge that. You know, I don't want to sit here and say, oh, yeah, I'm this great person, because I'm not. You know, I'm flawed as everyone else is. But I'm trying, and that's what I want to do, just hopefully make a change.
12: Those houses that came crashing down that day have now been rebuilt, and in fairness to Matthew, he's fronted up about what he did and is trying to turn his life around. Not many of the others we've spoken to are doing that.
16: How bad is this problem? Well, we've seen figures from a month-long nationwide police campaign targeting drink and drug driving. What do they show? Well, on drink driving, more than 52,000 breath tests were carried out during that month. The number of those who tested positive, 11%. But on drug driving, 8,000 people were tested during that month. The number of those who tested positive, 52%. More than half of them tested positive.
12: That driver we saw being arrested did have his blood test that day, and he and the police are waiting for the result to confirm what the roadside test told them. There is technology to remove that delay altogether, to produce a sample good enough as evidence in court immediately. They use it in other countries.
16: Would you welcome technology that could speed up that?
14: It would be welcome. I mean, at the time, we just have to work with the whatever we've got available to us at the time. Obviously, there's, you know, we've seen some good results, certainly within Cheshire. I think we arrested about 1,500 people last year for drug driving. So it's certainly, there's no limitation to us at the moment. We're still finding a way through it.
12: The Department of Transport told us the government's road safety strategy includes tougher, swifter consequences for drug drivers. But the reality right now is that if you're out on Britain's roads, it's very likely there's a drug driver somewhere near you.
3: Our chief North of England correspondent, Greg Milan, with that special report. Now, Manchester is hosting a tribute gig this evening to honour the life and legacy of Gary Manny Mounfield, the Stone Roses bassist who died last year. Sky's Gemma Peplow reports.
2: Where do I begin? I'll tell you where I begin. I begin in Fellsworth, northeast Manchester, many moons ago.
4: His bass lines were the heartbeat of the Stone Roses. Later transformative for Primal Scream. Gary Manny Mounfield's death last year was felt across his home city. In Failsworth, where he grew up, he won't be forgotten.
5: He was not just a great musician, a lovely, lovely person, father, husband, just a lovely, lovely man. Smile. Well, if you've seen the mural, you've seen the smile. So, he's, very well-loved man.
4: Manchester in the 1980s was a city facing industrial decline, high unemployment, but its music scene was exploding.
0: New Order, the Happy Mondays, the Smiths, the Hacienda nightclub, and then the Stone Roses. Manny was part of a movement that helped shape Manchester into what it is today, globally renowned for its legendary musical exports. This weekend, the city pays tribute.
6: Stone Roses opened all the doors culturally that you could be in a cool guitar band and be accepted into the mainstream and have a mainstream impact, so you weren't just an indie band, you know. And Manny, obviously, Manny's bass lines and his personality drove the Stone Roses forward. Me and him became really good friends, and we would just talk about bass lines all the time, haircuts and having a pint of beer. And that's how I'll always remember him, this laughing lunatic with the biggest heart ever, but with some of the coolest bass lines ever.
0: On the lineup for Manny Chester, Failsworth band Pure Essence.
2: And he used to come watching me when I was in the Roses years ago, and he said, that took him under my wing and stuff like that.
7: Weren't really interested in guitar bands at all, and then the Roses came along and changed everything, and, you know, dragged us out of the house, and we went to Spike Island, so that was our first ever gig. I met some other lads there that ended up being in Pure Essence. So right from the inception of the band, Manny's been sort of woven into every part of it, you know what I mean? He was from round our way, you know, and he was the local boy, done good, you know what I mean, but done really good. But the thing about Manny was, however great his band was or however amazing a bass player he was 10 times a better man than that, you know. Just a great, just totally genuine, down-to-earth, funny lad, you know what I mean, with the world at his feet.
0: Manny's sound helped rave and indie collide. Now Manchester is doing that once again to say goodbye. The perfect tribute to one of its own. Gemma Peplow, Sky News.
3: Lovely tributes. Stay with us on Sky News. Coming up, we're going to report on the missing persons crisis in Mexico as the country prepares to host games at this summer's World Cup.
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3: The UK boss of Wizz Air has told British holidaymakers to allow at least 3 hours for their return flight amid long delays created by the EU's new border system. Airports say queues are worsening under the Entry/Exit System, or EES, which requires travellers to register fingerprints. And some passengers have even missed flights. Krum Garkov, the former head of the agency which developed the new system, says there are steps travellers can take before their trip to speed up the process.
15: All the third country nationals crossing the border need to provide their biometric data, and they need to provide also the alphanumeric data, which is kept in their travel documents. You can do that at the border, but it takes time. And of course, that creates a queue. Or you can do it, for example, in a service center abroad in the country where you start your journey. And arriving at the border, EES will already know who you are, and therefore the border guards will be able to process and check you much faster. Because the congestions and the queues now are precisely and mostly because the border guards need to capture all that data at the moment when a traveler goes at the border and wants to cross and enter the EU.
18: This is a good reminder, though, to airports and destinations that the EU did give them powers to step these checks down if unreasonably long queues were developing. They call them contingency plans. So I think that's the most important thing that airports, if they do see this, the problem is developing, that they let people through without doing all of these checks, because they can do that.
3: Next month, Mexico will host the opening match of the World Cup. It's a country with particularly tough security challenges, and it's pumped tens of millions of pounds into ensuring the safety of fans and players. But some say that's diverted resources away from finding thousands of missing people in Mexico's second city. Our US correspondent Martha Kellner reports. And a warning.
19: Guadalajara is getting a facelift. Mexico's second city is preparing to host 4 World Cup games. Security is being stepped up. Excitement is building. But there's a darker side to this place.
20: Sadly, all those images are representing missing people here in Guadalajara.
19: Across the city, there's a seemingly endless catalogue of faces. Some of the more than 16,000 people who have disappeared from the wider Jalisco State area. Many of them, it's thought, have been murdered by cartels. But the families of the missing say they've been abandoned by the authorities. I'm in the hills above Guadalajara with 11 women from a group known as Guerreras Buscadoras, or Warrior Searchers. And they're digging for graves.
21: Maribel is on the phone at the moment to the person who gave them the tip to come to this area. She's trying to find where exactly they discovered what they thought might be bones.
19: They wear the faces of their loved ones. Some have done searches like this dozens, even hundreds of times. In relentless heat, without machinery, it's back-breaking and unbelievably bleak work, driven by desperation. After an hour of searching, the women think they might have a breakthrough.
23: Es ese, de ese grande.
24: Es Isabel.
25: Pero aquí está.
19: It's here, she says.
21: All the women have rushed over to this specific area. That's because the tip that they received was from someone who said that they thought there might be a bag underneath a large rock in this area. And so they're attacking it with picks and shovels and their hands.
19: First, they find a bone. And then... I think that's a head, she says. I think it's a head. He still has hair, says another. They uncover an entire skeleton wrapped in plastic. It's buried alongside registration plates, a car key, and an empty wallet.
21: There's a really strange contradiction of emotions here, because these women are looking for bodies, and they believe they've found one. But they also know that, you know, while this might not be their missing loved one, it is someone's family member. Sandra, who's been looking for her son for 7 years, has to turn away. As one searcher breaks the ground, another urges the women to say a prayer. The group gather in a circle, among them Lupita, who's looking for her 5 children. Her daughter went missing first, then her 4 sons.
1: 4 were taken all at once at the same time, in the same day. They disappeared on December 19, 2018. Lucerito, my daughter, disappeared first on a highway on June 6, 2016. I've been looking for her for 10 years, but I haven't given up hope on bringing her back home. It's a mixed bag of emotions. I feel a lot of anxiety. We came here full of hope, but we also don't want to find them here. It is terrible.
21: This is a brave endeavor, too. By conducting these searches, the women risk retribution from the cartels. Across Mexico, a number of women have been killed for doing just this. They call the police to tell them about the body they've found. 2 hours later, officers arrive. They promise they will investigate. Is this a problem for people coming to the World Cup?
20: No, ninguna.
21: No, none. There's no problem about this, he says. They don't have to worry about this, about cartels? Like what, he asks. No, not at all.
20: Ninguno.
21: Violence erupted in Mexico in February after a notorious cartel boss was killed by the military near Guadalajara. Some called for the city to be stripped of its World Cup games. Now there's a show of force to project a sense of safety and order. Local authorities in Mexico have spent $55 million on security and surveillance for this World Cup. They'll be using drones.
5: Attention. Please exit the area immediately.
21: Robots and Black Hawk helicopters. The head of the police force, which includes the stadium, shows me where they'll be monitoring fans.
12: One of the things that our mayor has made sure of is guaranteeing the safety of all the people who come.
21: What would you say to the families of missing people who are searching for the bodies of their own loved ones and feel that they're not a priority here?
12: Actually, there are different issues. There are various state agencies that receive reports from the searching mothers regarding where they believe their missing loved ones might be. Although they are acting outside the law, they are still assisted and their cases are followed up on. As a municipal authority, we can only support these efforts by working to prevent these crimes.
21: His words ring hollow for Maribel. Her brother, Jose, who has 5 children, is missing. All she knows is that he was taken by people in a pickup truck. For 5 years, she searched for answers without any help from authorities. There is so much money being spent on policing this World Cup, yet you are going out quite literally with picks and shovels on your own to try and find your missing family members. How does that make you feel?
14: The authorities are worrying too much about the safety of the foreigners, of people who come to the World Cup, but they are not thinking about the security of us, their relatives. That we expose ourselves a lot in each search, we risk our lives. We don't have the support from any institution.
21: Money that Maribel would have spent on her 4-year-old daughter instead goes to looking for her brother. The World Cup, with all its trappings, will take place a short drive from here. It feels a world away. Martha Kellner, Sky News, Guadalajara, Mexico.
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3: So a developing westerly flow will bring cooler, more unsettled conditions into next week, with sometimes heavy rain. Southern Britain will be mostly fine this evening, while northern Britain will be cloudy, with showery outbreaks prolonged over much of eastern Scotland. Elsewhere, Ireland and Northern Ireland will have a scattering of locally heavy showers. Some will be quite thundery. Now, Ireland and the north of the UK can expect heavy showers for a time tonight. Once more, general rain over Scotland clears, but they'll tend to fade in the south later. Elsewhere, the southeastern half of England looks dry, while Wales can expect a few mostly light, showery outbreaks. It's going to be quite muggy in the southeast. Sunday morning will bring a mix of sunny spells and locally heavy showers, but southeastern and central England look mainly dry, if rather cloudy. England and Wales will be much cooler and fresher than recently, with quite a stiff breeze. Central England and East Anglia can expect a few showers later, while showers elsewhere will become increasingly confined to northern Scotland. On to Monday, it will bring rain from the west. That's how your temperatures are looking for noon on Monday.
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3: Well, we are waiting for the Champions League final between Arsenal and PSG to end in Budapest. It is in penalties, as you can see on the left. Anxious Arsenal fans almost in disbelief on the right. Fans of PSG in Paris. Chris Nightingale, our sports presenter, with me here in the studio. Where are we at with these penalties, Chris?
2: Oh, it's tense. They've had four penalties each. They've both scored three of them. It's tense viewing for Arsenal and PSG fans. If we run through who scored for PSG so far, Ramos, Doué and the captain Ashraf Hakimi has just scored for PSG. If we're going all the way for five penalties, there's going to be a fifth in just a second. For Arsenal, Declan Rice and Victor Gyökeres has scored. Eberechi Eze missed his. Remember, he joined the club last summer. It's been a really successful time for him so far, but Gabriel Martinelli needs to score this one to keep Arsenal in, and he does. Four penalties each they've taken now. The score is 3-3. Look at that emotion you can see from the fans and the Arsenal fans there on that screen. PSG fans reacting to that as well. Martinelli just getting some congratulations from his goalkeeper, David Raya. They're all watching this. Look at that, head in hands across London as these fans. He can't even watch. Look at him at the front. But back in Budapest, Martin Odegaard is celebrating. It's not done yet, but they're looking confident as we wait for the next PSG player to step up and take their penalty to see if Luis Enrique's side can take a lead in this one. Those live shots. PSG fans on the right. Remember, Arsenal have never won this competition, but PSG have just scored a fourth penalty. 4-3 to PSG now. Arsenal still have to score their next penalty if they are to stay in this one. Look at those Arsenal fans. They can't bear to watch this. As I was just saying, Arsenal have never won this competition. They were in the final exactly 20 years ago. They lost to Barcelona 2-1 on the night after taking the lead in that game. And now their big centre-back, Gabriel Magalhães, is stepping up to keep Arsenal in this one. He's been a pivotal part of their squad this season. Him at the back with William Saliba. But look at them Arsenal players arm in arm, watching to see if Gabriel Magalhães can do that. Those Arsenal fans as well, they're nervous. Arsene Wenger is watching on as well in Budapest. Can Magalhães step up and score this one to keep Arsenal in this Champions League final? And you can probably see by the celebrations of those PSG fans in Paris that Gabriel wasn't able to score that penalty. And you can tell by the celebrations that it is PSG who have won the Champions League in 2026. They won it last year as well. They're back-to-back champions. They have been incredible this season, as have Arsenal, but it wasn't to be on the night for Mikel Arteta's side. And the celebrations get underway and the despair for those in Budapest.
3: So, the breaking news this hour, Arsenal have lost to PSG in the Champions League final in Budapest. The tense match went into extra time after a 1-1 draw. Arsenal then losing on penalties to PSG. And as we've been hearing, it comes after landing the Premier League title after a 22-year wait, but no historic double. Arsenal once again missing out on being one of Europe's most elite clubs. Let's join our sports correspondent, Rob Harris, who is in Budapest for us. Rob, but no one likes to see a big game like this end in penalties, but for Arsenal, it wasn't to be.
4: Yes, the Champions League prize still eludes Arsenal. There will be no double this season. They'll have to settle with just winning the Premier League. Not a bad result to end the season with after ending their 22-year English title drought, but it's the European title they craved. And they had taken the lead through Kai Havertz in the first half. And that was something that they just could not build on. So defensive for Arsenal, they were content to soak up the pressure, creating nothing. Instead, they were stopping the PSG threat. And then in the second half, when they conceded a penalty, it was the equaliser that brought PSG back into the game. And ultimately, after that moment from Ousmane Dembele, Arsenal didn't build on it. They only had one shot on target through the game, and that's why we went to penalties, and ultimately in the shootout, the two misses from Ebrahim Eze and Gabriel Jesus, allowing PSG to retain their Champions League title, a rarity in the game in the Champions League era after 1992. Only one team, Real Madrid, a decade or so ago, has defended their European crown, but those Parisian fans are delighted tonight. This is the biggest prize of them all, and they've done it back to back. They've had to do it the hard way tonight. A year ago, thrashing Inter Milan 5-0. Tonight, being taken all the way through to penalties by Arsenal and ultimately prevailing. They are fans who are absolutely reveling it. Here in Budapest, Arsenal fans lead despondent. They've now lost two Champions League finals. In 2006, beaten by Barcelona, now here in Budapest, humbled by the holders. Perhaps there'll be questions about a lack of ambition from Mikel Arteta's side. Could they have gone on the front foot more, instead allowing PSG to really be in control of the game? And that is really the two sides of this. On the left, we're watching back in Paris, the Parc de France Stadium, the PSG fans who couldn't make it here celebrating. On the right, Arsenal fans back home, despondent, getting ready for a parade still tomorrow, but just with that one men's trophy, the Premier League this season. And for Paris Saint-Germain, a second shootout win of the season. It began by beating Arsenal's great rivals Tottenham in the Super Cup on penalties, and instead the Arsenal fans are filtering out here, despondent. I'm joined by a couple of them. You're live on Sky News. Why do you think you didn't manage to see off PSG?
6: Looking at the stats, they play better than us.
7: We had moments.
6: And we didn't take our moments. And football's about moments, right? We didn't take ours, they took theirs. And
4: You got the lead. Should you have built on it?
7: I mean, you know what? It was a penalty, wasn't it, that they got?
4: Frustration and extra time.
7: A silly penalty to give away. If they wouldn't have got that, I don't believe, personally. I think we could have nicked it 1-0.
4: I was thinking about the penalty you didn't get. Do you think it was a penalty in extra time?
6: Definitely it was.
7: I don't know. We was quite high up.
6: I'm saying it was. I'm an Arsenal fan. That definitely was. But also, the Havertz finish, just like Man City game. Havertz should have finished that. We just, look, end of the day, football's one of those games, right? Yeah. The best team that deserves to win always wins.
4: And it was PSG who really dominated possession, 75% at times.
6: And we got 28%. They had, what, 11 shots on goal. We had one shot on target. Yeah. Corners then, 11 corners, we had four. We had seven shots and one on target. They had 19 shots at our goal. Just look at the numbers.
7: Well, you know what I mean? That's, all that stats don't mean that. It's about finishing your opportunities. Like, they could have 20 shots, we had three, and score three.
8: I'm saying to you, in the game,
6: they were dominant. We gave them the ball. They had too much of the ball.
7: First off, they had no shots on target, no?
8: Are you thinking it could have been a bit more ambitious?
9: Of course.
10: Hindsight, though, right? Hindsight's always a wonderful thing.
8: But you won the Premier League by perhaps being the cautious team.
10: Yes, exactly. So he stuck to his principles, right? You can say that he died on his shield today. And there's changes we need because our wingers, as good as they are, they're not good enough. That's it.
9: That's the next level now we've got to look at. We played the top team today, and that's the standard you've got to be setting now.
10: And you think Mendes and Hakimi played in our half majority of the game. They weren't scared of going behind. So we've got to take the game to teams.
9: To win the league, but Champions League, it was another level. We played PSG, world-class wingers, man. They made a big difference, you know what I mean?
8: This is not just being satisfied with the Premier League. It's now what can be done to go to the next level to be champions of Europe.
9: But now we've got to
10: Premier League is good, but this would have been great. So we can't lose sight of good while we chase great. But now we've seen what it feels like. We've got to hold this feeling of this pain and go again. That's what we've got to do. We can't sit there and low on it. We've got to say, listen, see that feeling. Watch them celebrate. See how they're celebrating. Don't ever feel like
9: that
10: again.
9: Burn, man.
10: Let that hurt you in your heart. And then we go again.
8: Well, hope you have a good trip back. And you can celebrate the Premier League.
9: Thank you.
8: With the parade tomorrow.
10: That's it. Thank you, guys.
8: Thanks for joining us live on Sky News. Yeah. The despondent Arsenal fans wondering what could have been. They won the Premier League by being stubborn, by rarely being in possession of the ball, by relying on set pieces, but ultimately it didn't work against a PSG side that poses so much threat. But there was that hope. Let me think back to early on in the game, just what a bright start it was when Kai Havertz scored from that tight angle right into the roof of the net. The game was only, 5 minutes old where they managed to do so. But then it was conceding that penalty in the second half, which it was really the one lapse in concentration that we did see. It was Christian Mosquera who conceded it, and then Ousmane Dembele converting from the spot. There were moments of frustration later on. Arsenal did create chances, but it just wasn't enough, and so often they're relying on the goalkeeper David Raya to save them, as he did in the shootout at times. But ultimately PSG prevailing 4-3 in the penalty shootout. Arsenal with their misses from Eze and Jesus. So here in Budapest, no double for Arsenal, but a defence of the Champions League title for Paris Saint-Germain.
3: Okay, Rob in Budapest, many thanks for that. Sky's Barnaby Papadopoulos is with Arsenal fans in North London. Barnaby, as Rob was saying, it all started so well, didn't it, with that goal in the first 5 or 6 minutes?
11: Yeah, absolutely. A scene of complete pandemonium when Arsenal drew early in that first couple of minutes of the game. But ultimately, it wasn't to be. A complete nail-biter of a game here at the Emirates Stadium. Hundreds, thousands of fans have gathered to watch a screening of that match in Budapest. We've just heard from Rob. And of course, Arsenal were just unable to bring it home this time. Success eluded them in 2006. It's eluded them again in 2026. But look, they have won the Premier League, the first Premier League title in 22 years. That is surely something to hold on to. So let's speak to some of the fans who have gathered here outside the Emirates. How are we feeling? You came so close.
22: Yeah, I mean, we came so close. It's a little bit of a heartbreak, but you know what? We won the Premier League, and I'm happy that we've even got something.
11: And I mean, to get to penalties as well, it must have been so tense watching that here. How are you feeling having, you know, just missed out?
22: Well, I'm heartbroken. I think we should have had a pen earlier on. But I still love this club and I'm excited for tomorrow. And that's all we've got to look forward to.
11: It's got to look forward to that. And look, Premier League champions after 22 years. Exactly. That's something, isn't it?
25: It is something. Again, like the boys said, we're here tomorrow. We come again. We're going to be celebrating. We're going to have a lovely time. So, yeah, not much to ask for. What about yourself?
26: Remarkable, as you said. Going to come back here tomorrow, spread the love, spread the joy. There's a lot of happy faces, a lot of sad faces, but tomorrow we're going to bring the joy. Exactly. And it's going to be good.
25: We know what we're here for. It's Arsenal.

0: despite the disappointment of tonight, despite just missing out, they are the Premier League champions, and that is what they're focusing on right now, here outside the Emirates. They're not focused on that penalty, they're not focused on the score here. And I think the sense we get is that next season they're going to come back stronger and better, and they're going to be celebrating here in North London tomorrow. I don't think there is any doubt about that at all.
1: Barnaby, thank you very much indeed. Barnaby Papadopoulos there. No lack of enthusiasm, I think it's fair to say, from Arsenal fans in North London. Sky Sports News reporter Chris Nightingale still with me in the studio as we look at those PSG fans in Paris, the new European champions. And Chris, tomorrow, as Barnaby was saying before he got drowned out, fans in North London will be celebrating, of course, the team winning the Premier League. How much do you think tonight's result will impact on the celebrations tomorrow?
2: I think it halves the attendance. They were expecting 2 million people to be on the streets to celebrate a Premier League and a Champions League win for Arsenal tomorrow. And they were saying that if they weren't successful in the Champions League final, they were expecting just around a million. I'm not sure why it halved the attendance, but I think they're going to be expecting a lot of people on the streets celebrating. And ultimately, it has been a fantastic season for Arsenal. If you look back to the start of Mikel Arteta's reign, you know, winning the FA Cup and then going through a period of pressure and facing some criticism at the club, but really kind of sticking with it. We heard an interview yesterday or in the last few days with the club's owners saying that, look, Mikel was our man. We're always going to back him. We had to back him through the difficult periods because we knew ultimately he would come good. And he did. This is his first full-time managerial role in football. I think that often gets forgotten. This is the first job he's ever had since working under Pep Guardiola at Manchester City. He learned a lot from Pep Guardiola. And interestingly, although they haven't won the Champions League tonight, it's a potential that Arsenal could start to enjoy a period of dominance now with Pep Guardiola moving on. It's likely that, you know, there's a good chance that Arsenal could win the Premier League again next season. But I think tonight in Budapest, they are two obviously brilliant sides. But PSG, they won it last year, they've won it again this year. They are probably just a bit better across the park in terms of quality. And that's why they're back-to-back champions.
1: Yeah, we're watching dejected Arsenal fans heading home now from the stadium in Budapest. And of course, sadly, many of them

0: didn't they? The fans in the stadium so excited given their recent success, but it simply wasn't to be.
1: Yes, having beaten Manchester City in all their superior financial might to the Premier League title, they thought they could conquer Europe by beating Paris Saint-Germain, but ultimately it's just a step too far for them. Some of the fans now talking about perhaps tactically whether it was the right approach from Mikel Arteta, not going on the front foot, not trying to attack, but being defensive, being obdurate, has served them well all year in the Premier League, and that's what ultimately managed to secure their success. But it is the penalty pain ultimately for them. And the fact they took it to penalties, perhaps something that might not have seemed possible at some stage. They're weathering so many PSG attacks throughout the game. But it's all about now for these Arsenal fans to take this the next step. Let's try and speak to some more of them out here now. A lot of them are quite despondent and searching around. Do you want to speak to Sky News? No. Some of them just want to try and take something away from the season of winning the Premier League when they'd waited 22 years to do so. They've endured so much hardship. And just to think to even be at this moment in a Champions League final, Arsenal went six seasons without any Champions League football at all. Mikel Arteta got them back in it. This was only their third season back at European football's top table. They've improved each season and they have managed to reach the final. They were the only unbeaten team before the final, the only team to win every league stage game, but ultimately the final hurdle falling short. And I'm now joined by another of the Arsenal fans. You're live on Sky News. How do you feel after that? Watching the game?
2: We are Hungarians, actually. I feel proud and I feel sorry for the team. I think it was a cheat, actually. So we had a penalty. We should have a penalty in the
1: subjective from refereeing. Yeah,
2: in the injury time. It was a clear penalty. We were just over there. It was a clear penalty. Otherwise, it's bad luck. So it's penalty. Penalty is always bad luck. So
1: what's it been like watching Arsenal over all these years? You've been a fan for many decades, seeing them win the Premier League again. I bet you never imagined it even be in a European Cup final. But does it give you some hope going forward?
2: Absolutely. Next year, some new signings. I would say Alvarez from Atletico Madrid. Maybe one more guy. As a right defender, the right side, and another defender to Timber, and this is a very good team. If you look the game, Paris had the ball, but they couldn't do much. So they didn't have chances really. They didn't have shots on goal. So we kept them quite quiet. The penalty, their penalty, I don't know. Maybe that was a penalty. I don't know, but if that was a penalty, Arsenal should have another penalty in the injury time.
1: That's all sure. These moments of regret. Yeah. What's it been like having a final here in Budapest? First time a Champions League final here?
2: This is our hometown, so we are happy.
1: Well, I hope you can be slightly happy with the Premier League title one at least this season.
2: Yeah. Absolutely. I was against Burnley in London, so...
1: Oh, you made it for that as well. Well, yeah. You've been travelling far and wide to watch them.
2: Sometimes, yeah. It's not easy to get a ticket for an Arsenal game in London or anywhere. But, yeah.
1: Well, thank you for joining us here on Sky News. So many what-ifs, what might have been, when you've been so close, when you've seen the trophy, been in touching distance of it, and then missed out. That will just make it even more agonising. All these Arsenal fans heading back, many of them, sure, going to the parade tomorrow, being held around the streets of North London, wanted to see two trophies from the men's team. There will just be that Premier League trophy. The women's team as well to parade around, but they've had a season perhaps exceeding expectations at the start of it. Some doubts over where Mikel Arteta was taking this side. They led in the final against a team considered perhaps the finest in Europe. This attacking might, Ousmane Dembele, the reigning Ballon d'Or winner, the award for the best player in Europe. In fact, he did get on the score sheet, but they didn't blitz them. They didn't treat them as they thrashed Inter Milan last year in the final with the 5-0 defeat. They took it right the way down to extra time and to penalties. But ultimately, agony there for Eze and Gabriel Jesus. And in the stadium behind me, they are about to hand out the trophy. And instead, it's the Arsenal fans who didn't want to stick around this crowning moment of the season they hoped for, to do the double, to do what Manchester City did in 2023, winning the Premier League and the Champions League in the same season. We've also seen Manchester United do it in the past as well. Liverpool in the European Cup era

0: but they've not managed to do it. And we do have more fans now leaving the stadium. Where did it go wrong tonight?
1: Devastated, mate. Yeah, no, it didn't go wrong. Great team, great season. Not unhappy.
2: Nothing wrong about today's performance.
1: Just went a bit wrong.
2: Just, the luck didn't go our way. That's all. You know, so, anything can happen on penalties.
1: No, great season. Back next year. Here we go again. Not running forever.
2: Champions of the hardest league in the world. That's all that matters.
0: And just to give you hope going into next season.
2: We'll be PSG next year. That's all that matters.
1: We're going to win everything next season. Everything. We're going to win everything next season.
0: What does the European Cup mean to you? That to chase it? Is that the final piece missing for Arsenal as a football club?
1: Not necessarily. No, mate. If you had a fan that long,
2: we'll do it.
1: It's a process. And we'll go along with the process. We're nearly there. You win on a kick of a football, that's the game, you know?
0: I mean, it's been 20 years to get back into a Champions League final. What's it been like even being at a stage? Think of those years, the latter Arsene Wenger years, the Unai Emery, the start of Mikel Arteta's reign, not even being in the Champions League at all. To be in here, how does it actually...
1: Can I answer that one? I wore my T-shirt that I wore on the Champions Final in 2006. It still fitted me. I must have been a fat B.
2: Patience. That's all it is.
1: It still fitted me, and I wore it today. I won't wear it again.
0: That's going.
1: You know what I mean?
2: You'll wear it for next year. And
1: it's
2: we'll
1: gone.
2: Win.
0: Third time lucky.
1: Yeah. We'll see.
0: Well, have a good trip back.
2: Thanks
0: for joining us here live on Sky News. As the trophy is handed out in the stage, we can hear the Champions League anthem ringing out. It's Paris Saint-Germain receiving the Champions League trophy, retaining it the second time that they've managed to win the trophy. It's going on in there. You might be able to hear the Champions League music ringing out. We'll get some fireworks over the stadium as well. But this is the moment as they receive it that confirms PSG as back-to-back European Cup winners. A team with funding from Qatar. It's about more than just a football project, of course. It's a partly a state Qatari project, this, how they project themselves on the world stage. But all the money and all the wealth spent on the team in years gone by, with the likes of Neymar joining, then they didn't win the Champions League. They've only achieved it now because they built more of a cohesive team unit rather than just gathering all the superstars. And perhaps they have shown a blueprint for other teams going forward. It's about how you build a team, not just have the best talents, but the talents who can deliver the biggest prizes. And this PSG team has won the biggest prizes. They've won 5 French League titles in a row. They completely dominate at home. And now they're showing that they can dominate in Europe too. Although it's been a tough one. It was 1-1 after extra time. And ultimately they had to go all the way through to penalties to win 4-3. But it's the Parisian fans hearing "We Are Champions" being played out here at the Puskás Arena as the Arsenal fans head home, many to that parade tomorrow, for a season that has still, as we say, exceeded expectations. Many thought it might be Liverpool defending their Premier League title, but it's Arsenal who are the Premier League champions. And this is the day we've already heard news of the Liverpool manager Arne Slot being sacked for being unable to defend their Premier League title. So Arsenal fans can probably reflect on this being a pretty successful season, even if it is not the double and not their best ever season to be completed.
3: Rob in Budapest, many thanks indeed for that. Good to hear from fans leaving the stadium. You're looking now at pictures of PSG fans in Paris. They've been watching on a big screen as their team lift the trophy inside that stadium in Budapest. Sky's Barnaby Papadopoulos is with Arsenal fans in North London. Barnaby, a bit earlier we spoke to you. No tears from fans where you are. Lots of cheering instead. They haven't won the double, but it seems that fans can still hold their heads high.
4: Yeah, that's absolutely right. To be perfectly honest, I don't think I've ever seen football fans so happy to have lost a game. Of course, they would have loved to have made the double, but they are the Premier League champions. Their first title in 22 years, and I think that is what fans are holding on to here outside Arsenal's home ground at the Emirates. There's been a huge watch party inside the stadium, and we've been seeing people crowding the pubs here in North London, cheering on their team. And unfortunately, it just wasn't to be. Champions League glory eluded Arsenal in 2006. It's eluded them 20 years later, but they have won the Premier League, and as I say, I think that is what fans are taking away from tonight. We can speak to some now. We've got a father and son duo joining us here on Sky News. How are you feeling?
5: A little bit low, but, you know, we came out of there and the first thing we said to each other was, we are champions of England. We won the Premier League.
4: Champions of England, not quite champions of Europe yet.
5: Close.
2: Not yet.
5: That close.
2: Next season we'll get there. It's disappointing, but the goal was always Premier League, I think, for a lot of fans, and we've achieved that. It's a shame we didn't win today, but we need to hold our heads on.
5: 15 games in the Champions League. We haven't lost one single game in open play.
4: And so what does next season look like for Arsenal, do you think?
5: I reckon five or six new players will be in the final again next year. Yeah. The Cronkies are committing to winning this trophy.
2: We'll be back.
4: Back this time next year, bringing that trophy home.
5: Paris, I think, next year.
2: No, Madrid.
5: Oh, Madrid? We'll book it on Monday.
4: Thank you very much for joining us on Sky News. As you can hear, quite a lot of positivity because it's the Premier League title which they are holding on to. Hundreds of people, thousands of people are expected to crowd the streets here tomorrow for a victory parade. They haven't won the double, but they came very, very close. And it was such a nail-biter of a game. There were scenes of utter euphoria when Arsenal scored that early goal, I think, in the sixth minute. Then the tension just kept on going into penalties, and it was there where it finally came unstuck for the Gunners. But as I say, Premier League champions after 22 years, they might not have won the Champions League, but listening to the fans here, they are confident that they will be back because they've got scores to settle.
3: They certainly have. And Barnaby, just chatting to fans as you have been doing in the last half an hour or so, do you think tomorrow's celebrations will be somewhat muted by what happened today, or do you think it'll be full-throated and enjoyed all the nonetheless?
4: I'm willing to go on the record and say I think there is absolutely no chance that the celebrations tomorrow will be in any way muted because of this. I think they have come out of the stadium. They are still cheering. They are still chanting. They're waving their flags with pride. You can hear them behind me. They might not be champions of Europe, but they are champions of England. We can't speak to you for any more than a few minutes without these sorts of scenes sparking off. Are we still going to be celebrating tomorrow?
6: Absolutely. Champions of England.
4: As you can hear, champions of England, even though European silver has eluded them in 2026. And I think you'll be back next year. That's the hope, isn't it?
7: We're going to win every year. That's what it takes to be Arsenal support. We're here every year.
4: Definitely back next year.
8: Yeah, the project. It's all about a project.
4: So a lot of confidence and a lot of positivity too here outside the Emirates, despite a disappointing result in the end for the Arsenal.
3: Barnaby, thank you very much. I only asked him a second question in the hope that he was going to be ambushed, and he was. Excellent stuff, Barnaby. Thank you. Chris Nightingale is still with me here in the studio. It's great to see the fighting talk from the fans, isn't it? We'll be back, and they're booking Madrid on Monday.
9: Confident. I like it. Look, we've just seen Marquinhos lift the trophy for PSG in the Puskás Arena in Budapest. And it's the raw emotion of sport, isn't it? Seeing the fans from Arsenal side despondent there and the fans in North London confident. They've got to watch their rivals lift the Champions League trophy. But if we rewind to last week at Selhurst Park, they were in the other position. They were lifting the Premier League trophy in front of the Crystal Palace players. The only difference is that Crystal Palace took that as motivation and won earlier in the week the Conference League. And unfortunately, Arsenal weren't able to make it three English teams winning the three European trophies. But there'll be plenty of analysis that comes out of this game. The starting 11, Mikel Arteta wasn't able to start his strongest players. He had Christian Mosquera in place of Jurrien Timber. At left-back, Ricardo Calafiori couldn't play either. So, you know, there'll be frustration, but as we heard from the fans there, it's not going to mute the celebrations in North London tomorrow when they celebrate that Premier League title. And, you know, Mikel Arteta has the backing of the club. Disappointment tonight. It has been a successful season. He's brought the Premier League trophy to the club for the first time in 22 years. And I was speaking to Patrick Vieira earlier in the week, an invincible of Arsenal, and he said, look, if they win the Champions League, yes, they are going to be on a higher pedestal than us, but if they don't, it's still been an incredible season.
3: Yeah, just watching fans pouring out of the stadium there in Budapest all looking pretty despondent, it has to be said. I mean, PSG are a formidable side. We really should remember that, shouldn't we? Known for their attack in a way that perhaps Arsenal are known more for their defence. Is that part of the issue here, do you think?
9: I think so. Ahead of the game, it was billed as the best attack versus the best defence. You know, a year ago, PSG were disappointed. They lost the Club World Cup to Chelsea. They've been playing football almost consistently ever since. So, and they've still managed to win tonight. But yeah, if we look at Arsenal's defence from the season, that back four, you know, that centre-back partnership of William Saliba and Gabriel Magalhães, who ultimately missed the decisive penalty tonight, you know, they're going to be disappointed, but they have been excellent all season. In terms of the attacking, like you mentioned, from PSG, their front three is incredible. You know, Ousmane Dembele, he scored the equaliser this evening for PSG to make it 1-1. He's the current holder of the Ballon d'Or, the best footballer in the world. He's won the World Cup in 2018. He was a runner-up in 2022. You know, this is disappointing for Arsenal, but it's not the end of the world. I hope Arsenal fans can agree with me. It's still been brilliant. You know, the majority of their squad is going to the World Cup. They have some incredible players from the goalie all the way to the attackers. You know, in previous seasons, they've maybe been a focus on big names. Kylian Mbappe, for instance, before he went to Real Madrid. But now, in a similar way to Arsenal, it's about creating a squad that gels together. There's cohesion behind it. So they're a world-class team. The manager is brilliant. He's had a difficult time personally over the last few years. But it's no surprise, really, that PSG have managed to get it over the line tonight.
3: Yeah, it seems a bit mean, doesn't it, to be lingering on all those sad faces. So let's come away from that for a moment and remind you of how the match unfolded. Well, this was the moment Arsenal went 1-0 up, only 6 minutes into the game. Kai Havertz with a brilliant finish to send the Gunners into an early lead. This was a reaction from Arsenal's fans back in London as they watched that goal go in.

0: Seems a long time ago now, doesn't it? Disappointment for Arsenal midway through the second half, though, after giving away a penalty which was scored by Dembele. And it stayed 1-1 all the way through to extra time into penalties, where Arsenal centre-back Gabriel missed his penalty to give PSG the win. What goes through your mind, Chris, when you're watching that?
1: Well, I mean, I've never performed sport at that level, but I can only imagine they are nervous. But, you know, the disappointment from Gabriel.
0: It's always sad, isn't it? Whatever team you support, when you see a big match like that end in penalties, it's always disappointing for everyone, isn't it?
1: It is, and especially, you know, Gabriel has been such an important part of the Arsenal squad this season. Him and William Saliba at the back, the partnership, especially at the start of the season, they weren't conceding goals, and they've become really formidable. But, yeah, I mean, it's the sadness of sport, but as I mentioned previously, you also get the flip side, the happiness of sport. A week ago, they lifted the Premier League trophy. I mean, disappointing tonight, but it's still been a fantastic season. And, you know, we'll hear from Mikel Arteta shortly this evening, and I'm sure he'll give a very level-headed response because he's a very level-headed manager. But he's been under pressure. You know, it's not the end of the world. They'll be back in the Champions League next season, and maybe they'll go one more and win it for the first time in their history. But, you know, the women's team for Arsenal won it last year. There's lots of kind of, there's a good relationship between both clubs, both teams. So, you know, the success across the club is there. And you know, you can fully expect to see Arsenal in the latter stages of the Champions League next season.
0: Yeah, and the women's team, a big part of tomorrow's celebrations.
1: They are, yeah. Rennie Slagers and her side will be on the bus. There's four buses running through central London and especially north London with that team. But, you know, they've been incredible. The women's team, as you mentioned, it's kind of one club, and that's something that Mikel Arteta has been a big part of, and we see it across other Premier League clubs as well, especially if that Premier League side has a WSL team. There's a great cohesion between the two sides. But, yeah, look, it'll be a fantastic day tomorrow. Yes, OK, it will be a bit sad because they haven't got two trophies on the bus. They'll just have the one. But it'll still be a brilliant event.
0: It really will. And we'll be covering it here live, of course, throughout the afternoon and evening on Sky News. We spoke to one Arsenal fan before the game, Chris, who said, you know, talking about Arteta, he said he's got rid of some of the prima donnas and he's moulded this team slowly into his way of doing things. Do you think that sort of sums up what he's achieved?
1: Yeah, I think if you go back to the first trophy that Arsenal won under Mikel Arteta, you mentioned the prima donnas. Pierre-Emerick Aubameyang scored the winning goal in that final, and he was one of the players that ultimately brought Arteta success, but was one of the first players that he got rid of. Because I think, yeah, there was that kind of feeling across the team that maybe the players were playing for themselves. It wasn't 11 players out there all playing together. It was more maybe about individual players. And he's looked to bring in winners, but also, more importantly, players who are willing to play in a team. Declan Rice came in, yes, for over £100 million, but look what he's done in the 3 years that he's done since joining from West Ham in 2023. And getting these players out, bringing players in, changing the captain. Martin Odegaard is one of the most level-headed footballers I've ever spoken to. He will always give you a brilliant answer and is very considered in his response. And Mikel Arteta wants people in his team like that. He's got a leadership group, Odegaard, Rice, they're in it, and they're really important players for him.
0: Yeah, and it's about team building, isn't it? We've seen that a little bit, actually, in the choices that have been made for the England squad for the World Cup. It's not necessarily about the best talent, but it's very much about personality as well. That seems to be as key.
1: Yeah, absolutely. I think if you look at the England squad and who Thomas Tuchel has picked, there are lots of Arsenal players in there. That's to be expected. But the inclusion of players like Jordan Henderson playing for Brentford, not playing every match, all the match, but he's a very good leader and someone who's admired. And then from an Arsenal point of view, Bukayo Saka is an excellent player. It's easy to forget how young he is. But yeah, the leadership group within the Arsenal team, in the England side, you might look at who's being picked to play in the World Cup. Players like Adam Wharton missing out, Crystal Palace midfielder. An excellent talent has probably missed out for Jordan Henderson. So leadership, as well as being obviously an incredibly talented footballer, is very important. But there is a bigger focus on players that are good off the pitch as well as on it.
0: Chris, thank you very much for the moment. Let's return to Sky's Barnaby Papadopoulos, who's with Arsenal fans in North London. Not quite champions of Europe then, Barnaby, but certainly champions of England, which I guess is a good excuse to stay out late drinking.
2: I think that's certainly the plan. I mean, that is the line that everyone here is coming out with. They may not quite be the champions of Europe, not this time, but they are the champions of England. And that is why, if you see just behind me at that roundabout outside the Emirates Stadium here, hundreds, thousands of fans are gathered. They're still chanting, they're waving their flags, they're full of enthusiasm because they came so close. And of course, they were winners of the Premier League. And it feels like we can't speak without people coming up here and wanting to celebrate Arsenal for the success that they've had over the course of this season. Of course, they were last in a Champions League final all the way back in 2006. They lost out then to Barcelona. They were in the semi-final last year and lost down to Paris Saint-Germain, and again lost out tonight on penalties. But what a nail-biter of a game that has been. I think the real disappointment comes from there was so much euphoria in the first few minutes of the game. Arsenal scoring in the sixth minute. It looked for a time like we could be telling a very, very different story tonight, but unfortunately it wasn't to be. There's been a huge watch party at Arsenal's home ground here in the Emirates Stadium over the course of the last 2 hours, the last 90 minutes. But hundreds of fans who didn't have tickets for that gathered outside. Got some very excited fans here indeed. You know, as I've said, they may not have won the Champions League, but they have won the Premier League, and I think that is something to celebrate.
0: You're making friends as well, which is great to see. Barnaby, thank you very much. Chris Nightingale from Sky Sports still with me in the studio. It's been a phenomenal run, Chris. Could we be looking at Arsenal dominating the Premier League over the next 5 years, potentially now?
1: I think so. If you look at the success they've had this season, albeit not tonight, they are an incredible unit, as we previously touched on, the players within that team. And I think significantly, the managerial changes that have happened at the end of this Premier League season go in Arsenal's favour. Before he became Arsenal manager, he was under the guidance of Pep Guardiola, which, you know, what a person to be able to learn from 17 major trophies at Manchester City before departing this summer. And I think that lends itself to Arsenal maybe having that period of dominance. We've seen managers leave today, Liverpool sacking Arne Slot after a pretty poor defence of their Premier League title last season. We've got Manchester United back in the Champions League. Michael Carrick getting the full-time job there. And you wonder if Liverpool had acted a bit quicker to maybe remove Arne Slot from his position. Maybe Xabi Alonso would have been the next manager in at Anfield, but he's already going to Chelsea, who have changed their manager as well. So it's been a busy period of managerial changes, and we still don't know who is going to replace Arne Slot at Liverpool, although it's looking like the former Bournemouth boss, Andoni Iraola, who has got them into Europe as well. So lots of managerial changes, but in terms of specifically Arsenal, I think, yeah, you're going to see them for the next couple of seasons at least go on a good run of dominance.
0: Yeah, and we've not heard from Arteta yet. What do you think he'll say when we do hear from him?
1: He's always very reasonable in his responses, especially when I've spoken to him in press conferences and interviews. He'll be disappointed, but he will see the bigger picture. Yes, OK, it's their first Champions League final in 20 years. Yes, they've lost again, but they've won the Premier League. It was the biggest thing that Arsenal used to get, I don't know how to word it, picked on as such. You know, you haven't won the Premier League in such a long time, 22 years, but now they have. That is the biggest kind of thing that was weighing them down, and you would have maybe expected that would have been a big relief for the players playing tonight, but they weren't able to get it over the line. But look, they went all the way through this Champions League without losing until the biggest moment. He's going to be disappointed.
0: It's hard mentally to know how you cope with that, isn't it? You know, you've got this huge success, this huge trophy you've just won. Does that give you a positive boost going into a game like this, or does it sort of make you even more nervous because now the pressure is on to get the double? It's hard to know how you play that.
1: Yeah, well, we heard from plenty of players in the run-up to this Champions League final after they were confirmed as the Premier League champions. I mean, it seems like a long time ago now. It was either last week or the week before that Manchester City couldn't beat Bournemouth, and that was the night where Arsenal were confirmed as the Premier League champions, and they celebrated that night. Can confirm that. And we saw the pictures the following morning of the Arsenal players outside the Emirates Stadium. There were no fans no fans like we've seen tonight. No one was expecting them to rock up. But at 5 a.m, you know, you've got your Declan Rice, Eberechi Eze, Yuri and Timber was out there. The players were celebrating. So, yeah, they're going to be disappointed. And they said in their interviews, they said, look, such a huge weight is off our back ahead of tonight's final. But I think a little bit of them was, you know, they're going up against the best team in club football.
0: Yeah, and they put up a fight, didn't they? They did put up a fight.
1: Yeah, they did. I mean, they took the lead. Kai Havertz, after 6 minutes, I don't think anyone expected them to go ahead that quickly. And he's a player for big games. 6 years ago, he scored the winning goal in the Champions League final as Chelsea won 1-0. So he's been there and done that. You know, as I mentioned earlier, they didn't have the choice of their starting 11. Christian Mosquera starting ahead of Yuri and Timber. And he was the player that gave away the penalty. Maybe a bit unlucky, but there was a VAR review, but it was always going to be a penalty. And they put the fight up, but as we've said, you know, Ousmane Dembele, Ballon d'Or winner, scored the penalty to equalise. He did go off before penalties, but he goes off and just another World Cup, world-class player comes on. So, yeah, they put up a fight. Yeah, they're going to be bruised and battered, but it's been excellent.
0: Yeah, and tomorrow is another day and will be enjoyed by all. Chris, for the moment, thank you very much. Well, fans of both teams went through all the emotions, didn't they? We saw some of it in the game, from ecstasy right through to agony. Let's have a look at how they reacted to the big moments in the match. Well, this was the reaction in London as fans watched with delight, with Arsenal's first goal going in after just 6 minutes.

They were pretty happy with that. And in Paris, fans gathered at PSG's stadium Parc des Princes to watch the game, and this was the moment Kai Havertz put Arteta's team ahead. In the 65th minute, this was the reaction as PSG won a penalty and celebrated the equaliser from Dembele. Meanwhile, in London, Arsenal fans looked on in disappointment as the Parisian team scored, making it 1-1. Look at those miserable faces. Oh dear. And this is the moment PSG fans celebrated in their home stadium as Arsenal missed the penalty and they were crowned champions of Europe once again.

0: And in North London, fans watched on nervously, but unfortunately, it just was not meant to be for Arsenal. Chris Nightingale still here. Agony and ecstasy, Chris. That's what it's all about, isn't it, football?
1: As you mentioned, those miserable faces. It's just part of sport. You know, they were happy faces last week. It is the ecstasy that sport brings, you know, lifting the trophy in the Premier League. There'll still be a parade tomorrow. This won't be forgotten. This will be hard to get over. There's no doubt about that. But look, we can see the Arsenal fans leaving in Budapest. Look at that. I mean, look, they're not going to be as jubilant as the ones in North London who haven't got a flight back now ahead of the parade.
0: Well, this tomorrow is the thing, because many of these poor guys aren't going to. They were hoping that they were going to be celebrating tonight in Budapest, and it wasn't so bad that they were missing events in North London tomorrow. But of course, now they're going to be miserable in Budapest, and they're going to miss tomorrow's events.
1: Look, they might find
0: themselves.
1: There might
0: be a few on an early flight.
1: Yeah, they might find themselves a nice little bar. They might be on a flight, and the parade gets underway tomorrow afternoon. So there's definitely time to fly back. But you know, yeah, they're going to be disappointed, but. Like, they've won the biggest thing, which is the Premier League. They've been unbelievable this season, and to have won the double, that would have been an incredible achievement. There's been brilliant moments for them throughout the season. You know, they were, for so many seasons before this one, they wanted a number nine, they wanted a striker. They got that man in Victor Gyökeres, 25 goals across the season for club and country. He's been brilliant. There are so many positives. You know, he got Sweden to the World Cup. There's lots of World Cup involvement in these players. It's not the last they're going to see of them until August. Most of them are going to be involved. Look, it's sad tonight. It'll be difficult tonight.
0: Arsene Wenger in the stands as well, watching on. And, you know, this is a club that's had real highs and lows over the last couple of decades.
1: Yeah, you're right. You know, with him, with the Invincible team, 22 years ago, he led that side to winning the Premier League title without losing. You know, he couldn't get it over the line in the Champions League final against Barcelona in 2006. But the highs and lows are just part of the sport. Like I said, they've won the Premier League. They've got the biggest one. They'll be back in the Champions League next season, and maybe that's one where they lift that famous big-eared trophy.
0: Okay, Chris, great chatting to you. Thank you very much indeed. Sky's Barnaby Papadopoulos is with Arsenal fans in North London. Are they still there, Barnaby?
2: Yeah, they are very definitely still here and still in quite good spirits despite what has been a disappointing night. We can just show you the scene over here in front of the Emirates Stadium, Arsenal's home ground. You might be able to see a huge crowd of people have gathered on the roundabout outside that crowd. They're still chanting, they're still singing, because what fans have been telling us today is they have missed out on being champions of Europe, but they are still champions of England, the winners of the Premier League, and surely that is something to hold on to. We can speak to some people who I think have been at a watch party here at the Emirates Stadium. So you've seen it all happen. How are we feeling? We came so close.
3: It's been such a good season. To be honest, this was just the cherry on top of the cake. We've had an amazing season. Mikel Arteta has brought so much joy to our lives. He has changed the world we live in. Like, if you look back over the past five seasons, we were in a position where we had defenders and other players that were not capable of doing what these guys have done, and now all of a sudden we're in the Champions League final. We're winning the league. Like, we are the champions of England, and it's so good. Like, today was brilliant. Unfortunately, it didn't go the way we wanted it to go, but the whole season has been phenomenal. So, and we're just
4: really
3: the Arsenal
4: happy,
3: family.
4: Yeah, really happy. Have we got this far? 1-1, and you know, we waited right till the end, didn't we, to go to penalties. Gabriel, he had such a good game, didn't he, Gabriel?
3: He's had such a good season. Yeah. Gabriel has had such an amazing season.
2: So we're staying positive despite this.
3: Yeah,
4: 100%. It's to
3: like,
4: build on, isn't
3: tonight
4: it?
3: Is going to kick off, and the parade tomorrow is going to be absolutely phenomenal.
4: Yeah.
3: It's been a great season.
2: So you don't think celebrations tomorrow are going to be muted at all to this?
4: No, in any way, shape or form. This will be tomorrow. Tonight would have been amazing, but the fact they've got to the Champions League final is absolutely phenomenal. They did so well today. To go to penalties is amazing.
2: And still champions of England.
3: Yes, champions of England.
2: That's what we keep hearing.
3: Who would have thought that 3, 4, 5 seasons ago. The way that it's turned out has been phenomenal. We're honestly absolutely buzzing. Absolutely buzzing.
2: Let's just
3: next season, we'll win Champions League.
2: Next season, let's just speak to these gentlemen here. So you've all been watching the game.
5: Yeah, I've been, yeah.
2: Are we going to win Champions League next season? Is that your hope?
6: Summer, restructure, we'll go at it again. I'm not too fussed because the boys put out everything today. They put everything on the line.
5: There's honestly no doubt in my mind because we fell short 3 seasons in a row with the Premier League. It's the first time we fell short at the Champions League. I walked out and there was a fat banner that said Champions on the stadium. And I was thinking to myself, how can I not smile and still be happy? It was just a very nice reminder of what we achieved. And I don't think that this should be... I don't think fans should look back on this season as this being the final point. I think everything that we've done in the Premier League is fantastic. I've still made memories for life. And yeah, we're going to go into the parade.
6: And tomorrow is just the culmination of everything we've achieved anyway. So I think we should...
5: celebrate.
6: Yeah, celebrate.
5: Celebrate.
6: Pretty much.
5: Yeah.
2: So you're all going to be at the parade tomorrow,
6: yes,
2: you think?
5: Yeah. Without a shadow of a doubt. Without a shadow of a doubt. And I don't think anyone would answer that question saying no. Because at the end of the day, we waited 22 years for the Premier League.
6: You're a real Arsenal fan.
5: That's true. And we'll be back for the Champions League. I have no doubt in my mind. We'll be back for it. We'll be back.
3: Red Army!
2: So as you can hear, the spirits are still high here outside the Emirates Stadium. It doesn't look like fans are going to be going anywhere anytime soon. They came so close tonight. They are clearly heartbroken. There are people here who will be absolutely gutted, but they did just win the Premier League. And it feels like that is the thing that the fans are focusing on at the moment.
0: Okay, Barnaby in North London, thank you very much for that. Let's remind you then of how the match unfolded. This was the moment. Arsenal went 1-0 up only 6 minutes into the game. Kai Havertz with a brilliant finish to send the Gunners into an early lead. This was the reaction from Arsenal's fans back in London as they watched that goal go in, watch their faces. But disappointment for Arsenal midway through the second half, though, after giving away a penalty which was scored by Lebele. And it stayed 1-1 all the way through to extra time into penalties, where Arsenal centre-back Gabriel missed his penalty to give PSG the win. Sky Sports News reporter Chris Nightingale joining me in the studio. Lovely seeing those fans being interviewed by Barnaby outside the Emirates. So positive, saying it's been a great season and we're going to enjoy tomorrow and even going to penalties. It's been amazing. And also, lots of good words for Gabriel.
1: Yeah, absolutely. If we look at those fans, that group of boys, they weren't even born when Arsenal last won the Premier League. They are so excited to be following this team. And I think that's what Mikel Arteta has done. He's united the community. He does a lot of work across the community away from the day-to-day running of the football match. And he's made matches and he's made this club and the fans feel like they can believe once again.
0: Yeah, so just as we approach 9 o'clock. What are your thoughts about tonight overall, about Arsenal as a team, about the journey they've been on, and indeed how the weekend is going to end tomorrow?
1: If we look at that group of fans that Barnaby just spoke to, they were saying, yes, OK, we're disappointed from this evening's result, but it's been an excellent season, and it has. He's won the Premier League. The club have won the Premier League. In terms of tonight and tomorrow, I think it's just a party. It's going to be a party atmosphere in North London. There's going to be so many people on the street celebrating the club they love tomorrow in North London because it has been a brilliant season. We saw, as I mentioned earlier, the scenes after they won the Premier League. This outside the Emirates, as we can see at the moment, was full. OK, yeah, it's a bit more subdued tonight. They haven't won. But the fans will be there. They'll still be enjoying talking about the season because it has been brilliant. And in terms of Gabriel, as you just mentioned, one team has to lose and someone, when it gets to penalties, has to miss the decisive penalty. Unfortunately for him, it's been him tonight. But he's been brilliant. He's a brilliant player for them. He's a solid part of their starting 11 alongside William Saliba. And he'll be going to the World Cup with Brazil in just a few days. This is going to hurt. A defeat like this is always going to hurt. But on the whole, it's been a brilliant season for these Arsenal fans.
0: And we shouldn't forget that they're up against a mighty team, PSG.
1: PSG are brilliant. You know, a year ago, they had the disappointment of losing the Club World Cup to Chelsea in America, but they have been fantastic. They've just won the league for the fifth season in a row in France, and they are brilliant from the goalie all the way to the front three, which incredible players, players like Douay, Dembele, Kvaratskhelia on the left. He's been brilliant, and he was involved tonight. He was the player that got fouled by Christian Mosquera for that penalty, which Dembele ultimately won. And you mentioned the strength of their squad. He's a Ballon d'Or winner. He's voted the best player in the world. And there's a reason for that. And he went through a difficult spell in his career just a few seasons ago at Barcelona. He was kind of talked down that maybe this guy isn't the player that we thought he'd be. But look at him now. He's won the Champions League back to back. He is the Ballon d'Or current holder and he's a brilliant player. So it was always going to be difficult for Arsenal this evening. But we can see those fans outside the Emirates, you know, they're still going to be there enjoying each other. His company and kind of discussions about the season, and of course getting ready for tomorrow's parade, because that is going to be quite the party in North London.
0: Yeah, it's going to be a funny mix of emotion outside the Emirates tonight. Sort of celebratory, given that they're champions of England, but disappointment that they're still not champions of Europe. And just in 30 seconds or so, Chris, Arteta, what will his thoughts be tonight? What do you think he'll say when we hear from him?
1: I think his thoughts tonight, well, let's get this parade out of the way and let's get me on holiday, because it's been a long old season for him. But when we hear from him, yeah, he's going to be disappointed, but he'll already be looking ahead until next season. You know, he saw today the level it needs to win the Champions League. They've come up just short against PSG, but also significantly for him, his contract at the club is up next season. We heard from the club's owners just a few days ago saying, look, this guy's our guy. We've backed him since 2019 because he's got a plan. And yeah, it wouldn't surprise me in the next few days if you see that Arteta's staying at Arsenal for even longer.
0: Chris, many thanks indeed. Well, as one supporter said outside the stadium tonight, fans shouldn't look back on this as the final moment. I've got memories for life. And tomorrow, we celebrate. Plenty more at the top of the hour.
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You're watching Sky News at 9 o'clock for headlines this evening. Back to back, Paris Saint-Germain win the Champions League for a second year in a row, leaving Arsenal fans heartbroken. Vacant slots, Liverpool looks for a new head coach as Arne is sacked just 12 months after winning the Premier League. Laos rescue, 5 villagers trapped underground for a week are pulled alive from a cave as the search for 2 more continues. Ebola crisis, the head of the World Health Organization visits the outbreak's epicenter with more than 220 people now thought to have died. Travel warning, an airline boss says British holidaymakers should give themselves 3 hours to get through new EU border checks. Hello, good evening. It's triumph for Paris Saint-Germain and heartbreak for Arsenal. The French side are once again champions of Europe after a thrilling penalty shootout against the Gunners in Budapest. That's despite Arsenal seizing an early lead and maintaining it for most of the game. Let's take a look at how the match unfolded. Well, this was the moment Arsenal went 1-0 up only 6 minutes into the game. Kai Havertz with a brilliant finish to send the Gunners into an early lead. And this was the reaction from Arsenal's fans back in London as they watched that goal go in.

0: Disappointment for Arsenal midway through the second half, though, after giving away a penalty, which was scored by Ousmane Dembele. PSG fans watching the game at their home stadium celebrating the equaliser, which pushed the game into extra time. After a goalless extra time, the match was pushed into a nail-biting penalty shootout. PSG edged ahead with four goals and Arsenal failed to keep up. Centre-back Gabriel sent his shot over the bar, securing the win for the French side. As fans in PSG cheered on their side, becoming champions of Europe, very different scenes were playing out in London. Supporters had been hoping for the best, but the night ended in heartbreak. Our sports correspondent, Rob Harris, is in Budapest.
1: The Champions League prize still eludes Arsenal. There will be no double this season. They'll have to settle with just winning the Premier League. Not a bad result to end the season with after ending their 22-year English title drought, but it's the European title they craved. And they had taken the lead through Kai Havertz in the first half. And that was something that they just could not build on. So defensive for Arsenal, they were content to soak up the pressure, creating nothing. Instead, they were stopping the PSG threat. And then in the second half, when they conceded a penalty, it was the equaliser that brought PSG back into the game. And ultimately, after that moment from Ousmane Dembele, Arsenal didn't build on it. They only had one shot on target through the game, and that's why we went to penalties, and ultimately in the shootout, the two misses from Eberechi Eze and Gabriel Jesus, allowing PSG to retain their Champions League title, a rarity in the game in the Champions League era after 1992. Only one team, Real Madrid, a decade or so ago, has defended their European crown, but those Parisian fans are delighted tonight. This is the biggest prize of them all, and they've done it back to back. They've had to do it the hard way tonight, a year ago, thrashing Inter Milan 5-0. Tonight, being taken all the way through to penalties by Arsenal and ultimately prevailing. They are fans who are absolutely reveling it. Here in Budapest, Arsenal fans leave despondent. They've now lost two Champions League finals. In 2006, beaten by Barcelona, now here in Budapest, humbled by the holders. Perhaps there'll be questions about a lack of ambition from Mikel Arteta's side. Could they have gone on the front foot more, instead allowing PSG to really be in control of the game? And that is really the two sides of this.
0: So that's the view in Budapest. Sky's Barnaby Papadopoulos is with Arsenal fans in North London.
2: They may not quite be the champions of Europe, not this time, but they are the champions of England. And that is why, if you see just behind me at that roundabout outside the Emirates Stadium here, hundreds, thousands of fans are gathered. They're still chanting, they're waving their flags, they're full of enthusiasm because they came so close. And of course, they were winners of the Premier League. And it feels like we can't speak without people coming up here and wanting to celebrate Arsenal for the success that they've had over the course of this season. Of course, they were last in a Champions League final all the way back in 2006. They lost out then to Barcelona. They were in the semi-final last year and lost down to Paris Saint-Germain. And again, lost out tonight on penalties. But what a nail-biter of a game that has been. I think the real disappointment comes from there was so much euphoria in the first few minutes of the game. Arsenal scoring in the sixth minute. It looked for a time like we could be telling a very, very different story tonight. But unfortunately, it wasn't to be.
0: Well, staying with football, 12 months ago, Liverpool head coach Arne Slot lifted the Premier League trophy in his first season in charge. Today, he was sacked after the club finished fifth in the league and failed to win any silverware after spending close to £500 million last summer. Announcing the news, club bosses said they hadn't reached the decision lightly, but the team needed a change of direction. Sky Sports News reporter Vinnie O'Connor has been at Anfield.
1: Ultimately, it seems that results, performances and style of play have cost Arne Slot his job. They finished the season without a win in their last four league games as they limped over the line for Champions League qualification. In fact, they were on a run of 6 defeats in 11 games in all competitions to finish the campaign, and performances were even booed here at Anfield, which shows you how fractured the relationship had become between Arne Slot and the fans. And there were no real signs in those last few games of the campaign either of him turning that around. And it was felt amongst the Liverpool hierarchy that a fresh approach is needed. This team needs to evolve again, and for this team to evolve, it needs to be on the front foot, heavy metal brand of football, if you like, that they saw under Arne Slot. And the feeling is that to deliver that, they need to change the profile of their head coach and move away from Arne Slot. And they've certainly not delayed over a decision, as they felt that that would be unfair to the players who are here, particularly as that decision after the end of season review appeared to become more and more inevitable. So the next few days will be spent refining the shortlist over possible candidates. We understand top of the shortlist at the moment is Andoni Iraola. Liverpool looking to make an appointment as early as possible, and it is expected that formal talks will take place with Iraola in the coming week or so. He had been in discussions, of course, with Leverkusen. That's after a period that he cooled on at a potential move to AC Milan. And amidst those talks, we also reported that he was keen on the Liverpool job were it to come up. He does, of course, have a strong relationship with sporting director Richard Hughes, who took him to Bournemouth in 2023. Iraola did a remarkable job taking Bournemouth to sixth in the Premier League and to qualification for the Europa League. And now it looks like he is a possible option now for Liverpool to replace Arne Slot with.
0: Well, we can take cue to Mikel Arteta, who has been speaking about Arsenal losing the Champions League final.
3: Around Europe. I want to congratulate PSG, Luis in particular, because they are, in my opinion, the best team in the world. What they are able to do with the ball, with individual actions, I haven't seen it. And it's not the plan to play in certain areas when you don't have the ball, but they force you to do that. So even more credit to the players.
4: Ed from The Guardian.
5: Hi, Mikel. You mentioned the penalty just earlier. You think that there was it was a bit unfair on you, considering that they got given a penalty and you felt it was a penalty for Arsenal?
3: Well, it's comparing. I watch all the penalties in the competition in the last 72 hours to understand what is a penalty and what is not, and that easily can be a penalty.
4: Okay, Phil, PA.
6: Mikel, just following up on that, I suppose. I mean, over here on the on that penalty. I mean, that could have won the match, obviously, for Arsenal, and possibly the final. So it must be super frustrating.
3: If is not what happened, and that's it. So we need to do better. We will have to improve and find different margins to get the outcome that we want.
4: Okay, Sam from the Telegraph. On this side.
7: Hi, Mikel. You mentioned PSG, being the best team in the world and the things they can do. Is that what you look at now in terms of evolving your team and getting more towards that fluidity and freedom, perhaps?
3: Yes, and individual action that they have, for sure. And then you have to get into the competition with all the squad available in the best moment, each player. And we've been with more players, many more players than last season, but not all of them in that condition for different reasons, and that's something that we have to improve as well.
4: Okay, last two questions. James, ESPN.
8: Hi, Mikel. After such a long season, after the parade is out of the way, what do you do the next few days? Do you switch off completely, or do you already start thinking about reviewing and planning for next season?
3: And first of all, I would take a few days with my family, and they will start the process to review what we've done, to start to make some very important decisions if we want to reach another level. And we're going to have to show that ambition, because we are more than capable of doing it, but it's going to demand to be very, very ambitious, very fast, and very smart.
4: And finally, Juan from Marca.
9: Hola, Mikel. Juan Castro de Marca. Lo has dicho en inglés, pero si lo puedes repetir en español, como has visto la acción de Madueke. Y mañana, ya sé que ahora mismo no tienes ganas de nada, pero mañana os esperan cerca de 500,000 de personas en Londres. ¿Qué le dirías ahora mismo?
3: A la gente, que haga lo que sienta. Yo ya sé cómo se sienten con respecto al equipo. Un agradecimiento tremendo, cómo nos han llevado en
0: As that's the Arsenal manager, Mikel Arteta, saying quite simply, we have to do better and improve if we want to achieve what we want to achieve. And he was asked there at the end if he will allow himself some time to switch off after tomorrow's parade in North London. He said, yes, a few days with my family, and then it's time for reflection on what, of course, has been a remarkable couple of weeks and indeed a remarkable season. Mikel Arteta there speaking after that final in Budapest. Four gold miners trapped for 10 days in a flooded cave in Laos have been rescued. Rescue teams have been working to drain water from the site as they continue to search for two more people who are still missing. Our Asia correspondent Cordelia Lynch reports.
10: The raw emotion of a moment they feared would never come. The rush of relief. The emotional embrace of their loved ones. After an incredible feat of survival, four men stuck in a cave in central Laos for 10 days managed to crawl out by themselves, caked in mud, exhausted, wrapped in foil blankets, but finally free. Inside, they were surrounded by narrow, rocky, perilous passageways.
0: Ah, I'm sorry, we seem to have lost that report. Let's move on. Back here, the UK boss of Wizz Air has told British holidaymakers to allow at least 3 hours for their return flight amid long delays created by the EU's new border system. Airports say queues are worsening under the entry exit system, or EES.

0: which is kept in their travel documents. You can do that at the border, but it takes time. And of course, that creates a queue. Or you can do it, for example, in a service center abroad in the country where you start your journey. And arriving at the border, EES will already know who you are. And therefore, the border guards will be able to process and check you much faster. Because the congestions and the queues now are precisely and mostly because the border guards need to capture all that data at the moment when a traveler goes at the border and wants to cross and enter the EU.
1: The World Health Organization has confirmed that 223 people have now died in the Democratic Republic of Congo after falling ill with suspected Ebola. It's also spread to other African nations, including neighbouring Uganda. The outbreak was identified 2 months ago and has been declared a global health emergency by the WHO. The Director General has arrived in the DRC and says he wants to listen to community leaders on how best to stop the spread.
2: No, I will talk to people. I don't want to tell them what to do, but first listen to the communities. We have to listen to them, to community leaders, to communities, because the communities understand the problem better and they know the solution as well. So I came here to show support, to listen to the communities and help based on what the communities think we should help with.
1: Donald Trump has lashed out after a judge ruled his name has been illegally added to the Kennedy Center. The government has been ordered to remove all physical signage featuring Donald Trump's name within 14 days. Responding to the ruling, the president said his critics would rather see the Kennedy Center die than have him transform it. Saria McKellen has led a protest calling for an end to the criminalisation of members of the LGBT plus community. The Lord of the Rings star joined protesters for the Commonwealth Walk of Shame march today. Our arts and entertainment correspondent Katie Spencer reports.
3: Human rights must belong to everyone or they mean nothing at all.
4: A British acting icon taking to the streets. Saria McKellen swapping the company of A-listers for activists. The lifelong campaigner for gay rights, front and centre of what organisers have dubbed the Commonwealth Walk of Shame. A protest past the High Commissions of those countries which still criminalise gay rights.
5: Well, I grew up at a time when it was illegal for two men to make love in this country. It was a criminal offence. We put in prison. I had friends who were. We want to draw attention to the fact that the old British laws, long since repealed in this country, stayed behind in the empire. We're members of the Commonwealth, aren't we? And they should talk to each other. And they don't talk about this particular issue. It is shameful because people's lives and happiness and well-being are at stake.
4: Babatunde, who's originally from Nigeria, believes he wouldn't still be alive if he was openly out back home.
6: It's 14 years imprisonment in Nigeria. And the community, if in your community, if they know that, they are going to stone you to death.
4: In 29 of the Commonwealth countries, it's still a criminal offence to be gay.
7: Six of those still have life imprisonment as a punishment. Three have the death penalty. Now, historians and activists say that more than half of the countries that still criminalise same-sex relationships today inherited those laws from British colonial rule.
4: Rather than moving closer towards change, Ghana, for instance, has just approved a new bill criminalising the so-called promotion of LGBTQ activities. Campaigner Peter Tatchell believes Britain and the King should feel compelled to help bring about change.
8: Previous monarchs were the ones who signed off the annexation of the colonies and the imposition of anti-gay laws. I think King Charles has a moral duty to appeal to Commonwealth leaders to stop the persecution of LGBTs and uphold the values of the Commonwealth Charter.
4: Activists argue Britain has a duty to confront its colonial legacy and push for change, that the legacy of empire might have included railways and parliaments, but it also introduced laws of persecution and punishment. Katie Spencer, Sky News.
1: You're watching Sky News. Coming up in a moment, Chris Nightingale brings us the sports headlines. as Paris Saint-Germain win the Champions League in Budapest to defend their title.

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4: Hello again. Time for the sports. Here's Chris.
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6: So the idea is we're going to do hot laps and then we're going to have a race.
7: Is it karting drivers or like...
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6: No,
7: driver.
6: Not karting.
7: Can you show me their faces?
6: It's a mixture of ages.
7: Okay.
6: No, I can't show you their faces because you might recognise one of them.
7: Green flag, green flag.
8: Vamos!
7: Does it go wet or is it slicks?
6: I think that's
7: slicks.
6: Think
7: oh my slick. God.
6: Right.
7: Slicks in the wet. That's proper English, huh?
6: That's how we do it at Silverstone.
7: Actually, really good lines, eh? It's quite tricky with the slicks on the wet.
6: So, what do we think of him or her?
7: We got girls?
6: Yes,
7: and man.
6: We have girls.
7: Okay, we got Annie. Hit the curve? No curve. A bit wide. Hit the curve, come on.
6: I mean, actually, I don't think you need this right now. You can just talk.
7: No, but it's quite cool, eh?
6: Yeah,
7: a bit of oversteer. The Alpine is better than that. Oh, sliding!
6: Right, so what do we make of this one so far? Driver number one, what do we think?
7: Nah, he's not a pro. The pro would be like this on the straight.
6: What do we make of the second?
7: Oh, this guy! Hit again, eh?
6: Oh, okay.
7: You see, he did what the coach said. He's got some nice boots.
6: Yeah.
7: The boots, are they given by the track? No, no?
6: Yeah.
7: They are personal.
6: Yeah, yeah. Well, that could be a giveaway, couldn't it?
7: Police. Oh, the body. He's going to follow the cart.
6: Using his...
7: He's using all the track.
6: Ballast.
7: He's using the outside of the track. Okay. He's very slippery in the rubber.
6: So good, potentially like the pro.
7: Look. Okay, vamos!
6: Oh.
7: He has extra time.
6: It was a bit of peacocking then, wasn't it?
7: Yeah.
6: A little bit of showboating.
7: No, he really loves it.
6: Yeah.
7: He's probably racing in go-kart.
6: Yeah, okay.
7: They got pressure, right? They got cameras on them.
6: Yeah, he's got you commentating.
7: Poor them, yeah. Whoa.
6: What do you think?
7: He's really... he carried a lot of speed there. This one is good, and the next one, I think the two previous ones were not.
6: So one and two, we're saying no. We don't think...
7: No.
6: And but three and four, potentially.
7: But number two was good.
6: Okay.
7: I think he's young.
6: Okay, so this is your number three here
7: this
6: now.
7: This is number three.
6: Yeah.
7: And it's not bad. Number three and four, I trust. More than my 43, actually. I'm so 43 for Paul.
6: Sure.
7: We are... I'm gonna go to take him some fuel out, put him the pressures properly. Oh, look at him! My man, taking the short line.
6: Oh, you like that, don't you?
7: Not bad. I like the moods of this one. Okay. The Alpine Stars. Oh, the sun is coming. Love that's going down. Oh, it's taking nice lines there, is it? I'm getting some vitamin D now for the first time in the life.
6: The sun's coming through.
7: I would love to know if it's a kid or not.
6: You know, you could.
7: I feel professional it's not a kid. So you know who is a bro.
6: I do know.
7: Ah, so you can help me then. Okay. Can you imagine Pierre is that? Pierre is in number 43. 43! No! My man.
6: Here's your boy.
7: Send it, please. Come on. Make us proud.
6: You gotta honor the number.
7: honor the number.
6: The fans, they're all pretty good, aren't they?
7: They are all, yeah. They all have things. But I don't feel that the fastest one is going to be the one. Can we put the Alpine here? The 8526. Oh, look at the curve.
4: Let's see how the weather's looking.
5: You're looking happy.
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4: A developing westerly flow will bring cooler, more unsettled conditions into next week, with sometimes heavy rain. Southern Britain will be mostly fine at first tomorrow, although Wales looks cloudy, with perhaps the odd light shower. Elsewhere, there'll be some locally heavy and possibly thundery showers concentrated over Scotland. The morning will bring a mix of sunny spells and further locally heavy showers, but southeastern and central England look mainly dry, if rather cloudy. England and Wales will be much cooler and fresher than recently, with quite a stiff breeze. Central England and East Anglia can expect a few showers later, while showers elsewhere will become increasingly confined to northern Scotland. Most central and southern parts will be dry to end the afternoon. Scotland and England will start mainly fine on Monday, while Wales, Ireland and Northern Ireland will see outbreaks of locally heavy rain. They'll spread to much of central Britain by midday and to remaining parts later, while Ireland will turn drier. The southeast looks mainly dry until after dark.
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4: You're watching Sky News. 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
8: What more do you need?
9: Hello. Well, this week I sat down with someone who genuinely merits the description icon. Gisèle Pelicot made headlines around the world and in the process became a figurehead for women when she waived her anonymity as a rape survivor after her husband, Dominique, drugged and encouraged dozens of men to rape her. I spoke to her about the court case, why she'll visit her husband in prison, finding love in her 70s, and what she calls a very long path to justice for women. Gisèle Pelicot, I wanted to take you back to 6 years ago, where you were living what seemed to be an idyllic retirement in the south of France, the moment that your world fell apart, when the man you'd been living with, been with for half a century, you realised was capable of crimes of utter barbarity. What did you think?
10: My life stopped on the 2nd of November 2020 when I went to the police station in Carpentras with Mr. Pelicot, and then I discovered that Mr. Pelicot had me raped and raped me for 10 years, and there were more than 70 individuals and 53 of them would be arrested. Of course, my life was crazy. I mean, it was like a deflagration. My whole life collapsed. For me, it was just a total collapse. I didn't understand at all what was going on. I still couldn't understand what Sub-Lieutenant Perez said to me. Later on, we discovered that my brain was kind of disassociating. In other words, my brain went on pause, and I couldn't hear what I was being told.
9: So a total lack of comprehension. When you look at the enormity of what happened, you know, more than 70 men had been allowed into your home. You'd been raped hundreds of times. When did you first sort of grasp the scale of what had happened? Do you still now struggle to grasp it?
10: Today, yes, of course, I have built myself up again from this field of ruins. I needed 4 years to understand, because I regularly went to the prosecutor and I was told there were more and more individuals who were being arrested. You know, you can't possibly imagine, in fact, the hell that I went through, because, of course, I had to also look at the videos at one point because I decided to reject anonymity. And I was living through visions of barbarity. This woman no longer had any consciousness, and those individuals were fully conscious. And they, in fact, of course, were doing what they wanted with the agreement of Mr. Pelicot. For me, well, I tried to understand how a man who I shared my life with more than 50 years, who said I was the love of his life, I tried to find out how he got there.
9: I mean, you're so poised, and you describe in your book just how you sort of held it all together for so long. Was there a moment where, you know, you collapsed and your emotions poured out in the way that, you know, happened with your children?
10: I never, in fact, collapsed. I generally don't show my suffering or my tears. I share my laughter, but not my suffering. And I had to deal with it on my own. And that's possibly what also allowed me to save myself, not to show all this suffering to my children and to my friends. And it's this solitude that I wanted to be able to deal with over a number of years, and it allowed me to learn who I was, to learn to get to know myself.
1: So the only way to survive, to cope, was to hold yourself together, really?
10: Well, yes, that's the way I work. But I don't say that, in fact, all victims work in that way. I have that strength within me. I think I'm born like that. And that's what allowed me potentially to really go to the end of this trial to oppose anonymity. Maybe if I hadn't had that strength, I would never have made that decision. Even if I had been 20 years younger, I may not have taken that decision. But at the same time, you must remember that in my story, I'm not the one, in fact, that went to the police. They came to me and they gave me all the proof, all the evidence. And that's what made it easier for me to think, well, I have all the proof, all the evidence. I'm not responsible for anything. I'm not culpable for anything. And for sure, shame must change sides.
1: Has there not even for a second been a thought that crosses your mind, did I make the right decision to waive your anonymity?
10: No. No, not at all. I think the mistake would have been not to make that decision precisely. I would have regretted that all my life, because when you can see how these individuals behaved, they were men who were totally irresponsible and they didn't recognize it. And the lawyers for defense tried to destabilize me to say that I was an accomplice. And I think if I hadn't made that choice, I would have regretted it all my life. And I believe I would have it would have been very difficult for me to rebuild myself.
1: We've talked about this extraordinary composure and resilience that you have. What toll did the trial take, though? You know, seeing 51 men put on trial, seeing them every day, how did that, that must have had a terrible impact on you?
10: Of course, because every morning I'd arrive and I had to look at their looks and their sarcasm, the ways that they looked at me as if I was the one that was culpable or guilty. And it's only when I spoke that I was able to express myself, because after we're talking about sexual scenes, not about rape. And then I took the floor at one point and I said to the chair of the court to stop with that. There was no they were not sexual scenes. They were rapes. And as long as they hadn't, in fact, been condemned, then you couldn't say. But when you looked at the videos and you could see the reality, you could see that I was completely unconscious. You could see that there was no reaction. I was almost dead on my bed and I had no longer any soul. And so then fortunately the anonymity was lifted, because after all, the press was there and the public was there and they were able to see. And I can't say that it was easy to look at these videos, because frankly, they were acts of torture and unbearable when you look at the videos. But I'd like to say once again, you really have to go to the end, because if you don't go to the very end, then it'll be very complicated for the victim to be able to repair herself.
1: You write in the book quite sympathetically about Dominique's very difficult childhood, his tyrannical father and so on. You make clear, I think, that despite everything, you believe he's a human being who carried out monstrous acts. I wonder then, when you saw in court, you saw him cry when he was jailed for 20 years. What went through your mind then?
10: I didn't have any happiness nor sorrow. I felt that that was the right sentence, and I felt that the law saw that I was victim, and the sentence that he had, 20 years, was merited, was deserved. As far as I was concerned, it lasted a decade. There was no compassion. There was no pity, as far as I was concerned. And at the same time, in the morning when I woke up, he knew what he had done, but there wasn't one single time that he stopped these acts of barbarity. Not one single time had he pity of me. So I was the mother of his children, but he decided to really choose the depths of humanity, and now he's paying for it.
1: Given the horror of what happened to you, some people might find it hard to understand why you've said that you would like to go and see Dominique, your ex-husband, in jail. Just explain that to us, what your thought process is.
10: Well, of course, that's my modus operandi. I hadn't really talked to him throughout the trial because I was talking to the chair of the court. So I personally, to rebuild myself personally, I want to go and meet him. Of course, the exchange that we'll have will be private, but at the same time, it's a way that I can actually search for the truth and also to try to understand, and it's a way to rebuild myself.
1: Do you think you will go and see him soon?
10: I think it's quite complicated because, after all, I've got a very heavy timetable, but possibly between now and next year, yes.
1: Do you feel that you still have some sort of understanding of what he went through in his life as a human being?
10: You know, within this hearing, three quarters of these individuals had had a complicated childhood and had been raped as well. I know that Mr. Bellicourt had also lived through that. And, you know, in life, you choose which path you want to choose. You choose good or evil. I didn't have an easy childhood, but I didn't choose evil. I chose to go towards light, and he chose the opposite. We all make our choices, and you've got to, in fact, be responsible for your choices and choose the path. He went towards evil, and he's paying for it. And it's the case of lots of men today who carry on, in fact, imposing evil, and who are not arrested. And justice has got to do that as far as all those individuals who are free.
1: And for you, though, it is important for you to see him to try and understand what on earth happened over that decade that you talked about.
10: I don't know if I'll get any answers, but of course I want to try to understand. But today I don't have any answers. Maybe I'll get them when I go to meet him.
1: I want to come back to what's changed for you personally in just a moment, but I want to ask you first about what has changed culturally, because you became a global icon. There was such an outpouring of rage, public rage, on your behalf. And when you look at the fact that, you know, rapists are still evading justice, do you sometimes worry that your courage has come to nothing, that things haven't changed for women sufficiently?
10: I believe that, in fact, it is regressing at the moment, but I believe that it was just a small step on a very long path that we have to live through. And it's true that justice is there to make sure that the law is respected, and it's there, of course, to also recognize the suffering of victims, but also to make sure that, in fact, they're not unpunished. That's something that's very important, because justice plays an essential role, but and must be also there to support the victim and not those who are accused. Because today we get the impression that those who are accused are victims and vice versa. And that's, again, something the way they are looked at has got to be changed. I think it's a development that has got to become collective within this society. And I hope, maybe I'm optimistic, but I do hope that things will evolve in the right direction. And I hope specifically about the young generations, because after all, I do meet many young people who are really terrified as to what can happen to women. Still today, my story did count, and it's carrying on counting. There's still many women, though, who are suffering today.
1: Well, there's been a big controversy over a case here in the UK, three teenage boys who managed to escape being jailed after raping two teenage girls. What do you make of that case, if you've heard about it since arriving here in the UK? And do you sympathise with some women who fear that rape in this country is effectively decriminalised?
10: I understand the suffering of those women, because it's a daily fight. What I less understand is the attitude of these young men who get the impression to think, well, it's not very serious because they're only 13 or 14 years old. They're responsible for their act. And where are the parents? How have they educated their children? Because after all, I think we have to also to tell them it's a crime what they've done, what they've committed. And I don't think that that's something that's been taken into consideration. But at the same time, the victims themselves will never be able to be repaired. They're imprisoned in their bodies their whole lives. They have to appeal. They have to have justice.
1: Well, one of the victims has said that the sentence was, and I quote, like a rock in her face. What would you say to her?
11: C'est plus que ça.
10: It's much more than that. It's a girl who's totally destroyed, because after all, rape is something that's terrifying. And I imagine, because we're talking about a very young woman, how is she going to evolve in her private life? It's very complicated. She must be accompanied, she must see psychiatrists, she must be supported by her parents. I hope her parents were also able to support her. But justice has got to do its work, and that's something that's very important, because otherwise she'll never be able to recover. But the two or three others, I don't know how many of them, they have to be recognised as being culpable.
1: When you say justice has to be done, the judiciary needs to look at itself, don't you think, about some of these sentences that are being passed?
11: Mais bien sûr.
10: Of course. Of course. I believe that today we rape is rather banal. They just think, oh, well, it's not so important. Rape is a crime. It must be recognised in that way. And you've got to judge those who accuse according to the crime they've committed and not let them go free just because they're minors. Minors at 13 or 14, they already know precisely what they're doing and they are responsible.
1: Do you think that's in part because the judiciary is still male-dominated? Is that part of the problem here?
10: Yes, I believe we're still living with male domination, and the violence certainly is a tool of masculine domination. You can't deny that. And I think that above all, in order to be able to live in harmony between men and women, we have to educate our very young children, because I think the parents, and I'm not saying they're giving up, but I think they have to be a bit more attentive about the education of our children, of their children, especially our boys, and respect one for the other. And if I had to repeat it 100 times or 1,000 times, education and respect for others.
1: You met Queen Camilla. Her brother-in-law, Andrew, has been stripped of his honours following allegations about his friendship with the paedophile Jeffrey Epstein. He's denied all the allegations. Does it give you hope, though, that a man of his status is being held to account in some way?
10: Well, of course he is responsible. I don't know the details, but when I met the Queen, she's a remarkable, admirable woman, and she really is very interested in violence against women. Of course, we didn't mention that particular subject matter. It wasn't the time nor the place to do so, but she read my book, and she was very shocked by what I had undergone, and I have an enormous amount of respect for that woman.
1: Just finally, let's talk about how you're rebuilding your life personally. Emotionally, physically, how are you doing?
10: Today I'm much better because I have rebuilt myself. I was fortunate enough to meet a young man of 73, and we share our lives today, and we fell madly in love. We're just like a couple of teenagers, and he's a lovely man, and I completely trust him. Of course, some people might say, well, how can she still trust a man? But I didn't want, in fact, to separate men and women. I think we're made to live together in harmony, and I still believe in it. And the proof is that this man, in fact, couldn't be here today, but in fact, he's on my side, and he's always thinking about me. And that's really a wonderful message of hope for all people who think potentially their life is finished at 73 or 74. No, I'd like to reassure there's a lot of hope. As long as there's life, there's hope. And you've got to allow yourself to be happy, and you've got to make sure that happiness is something that really counts for you.
1: Gisèle Pelicot, thank you so much for spending this time talking to us. It means a lot to so many women.
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9: Welcome back. Well, watching my interview with Gisele Pellico was former Justice Secretary David Gawk and Labour peer Aisha Hazarika, and the award-winning barrister and academic specialising in violence against women and girls, Dr. Charlotte Proudman.
25: Oh, she's an absolute inspiration, isn't she? I mean, just hearing her speak, I can't imagine, of course, what she's been through, but it really gives us hope. I think when she spoke in particular about the male-dominated nature of the judiciary, it's something that absolutely resonates with me as a female barrister working within, you know, a very traditional male-dominated environment. I think it's so important that our judiciary reflects the society that we live in. So all too often, unfortunately, judiciary remains very white, male and privileged. And as a result of that, it can become an echo chamber. So those that are presiding and making serious decisions about women and girls' lives, in particular in rape cases, as we saw with the decision of the three boys who raped two girls, the judge in that case, I understand, white male judge, doesn't necessarily have the same understanding and experience of what it's like to walk in the shoes of a survivor of sexual violence.
1: I mean, clearly there are sentencing guidelines, aren't there, that sort of hem in a judge and prevent him, in this case, you know, letting his personal views get brought to bear. I mean, are you convinced those guidelines are tough enough?
25: Well, I mean, certainly in this case, the argument is that the judge was wrong in terms of the sentence that he imposed, and it was an unduly lenient sentence, and that is why the Attorney General, Lord Hermer, has referred the matter to the Court of Appeal. And if, I wouldn't want to impact upon that at all. Of course, it's a matter of the independent judiciary to decide upon, but it does seem to be inconceivable that the rapes of two minor girls within the course of two separate months resulted in no custodial sentence whatsoever of three boys.
1: This thing that we've been talking about, a male-dominated judiciary, how big a problem do you think that is as a man yourself?
26: Well, I think we've, to be fair, we have moved quite a long way from a period not that long ago where senior judiciary was almost entirely male. And there has been a more diverse judiciary. I think that is important. I think that has to be one of the factors that are considered when making appointments to the judiciary. But it's not the only factor. It is important that we attract the right people, the best people, into the judiciary. And it is also important that that judiciary is diverse. So, look, I think we're moving in the right direction. There is also a point about training and making sure that whether you are male or female, you understand these issues properly. And that's a point for the independent judiciary as to how that training works. But I chaired a sentencing review and we said that this is an important area, that there's a proper understanding of rape and other serious sexual offences, that there is a good understanding in the judiciary as a whole.
9: That's all from us for this week. We're back on Monday at 7 p.m.
0: I urge you not to look away.
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11: 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How are you?
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35: You said to people, I'm not coming back for more, but you have come back for more.
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0: Tonight on The Wrap, disappointment for Arsenal as they lose the Champions League final on a penalty shootout. A nail-biting encounter ends with Paris Saint-Germain winning after a penalty miss from Arsenal defender Gabriel. Jubilation for fans in Paris as they celebrate winning the Champions League for the second year in a row. In London, heartbreak for Arsenal supporters as they miss out on the double just a week after being crowned the Premier League champions. Also ahead, a warning to British holidaymakers as they're told to give themselves 3 hours to get through new EU border checks. Laos rescue 5 villagers trapped underground for a week or pulled alive from a cave as the search for 2 more continues. And Donald Trump lashes out as he's ordered to remove his name from the cultural center dedicated to John F. Kennedy. Well, we'll discuss the day's biggest stories with Theo Usherwood and Dorothy Byrne. Plus, a first look at the front pages of tomorrow's papers. Good evening. It was heartbreak for Arsenal in Budapest tonight as they lost the Champions League final to Paris Saint-Germain. A tight game that ended 1-1 was decided by a penalty shootout, with the French side winning after a miss from Arsenal defender Gabriel. It means it's back-to-back Champions Leagues for PSG. For Arsenal, they missed the chance of winning Europe's top competition for the first time ever. But it was still a historic season for the Gunners after they were crowned Premier League champions last week. Coming up, we'll discuss this and the rest of the day's biggest stories with Theo Usherwood and Dorothy Byrne. Welcome both. But first, our sports correspondent Rob Harris reports now on an emotional night in Budapest.
1: Humbled by the holders, Arsenal's wait to win the Champions League goes on. Paris Saint-Germain instead defending their title. It had been the tightest of finals in Budapest. That went the distance. The biggest decision for Mikel Arteta was who to lead Arsenal's attack. In an electric start, Kai Havertz rewarded the faith put in him. An opener powered in after just 5 minutes. The Gunners were holding on until one lapse proved costly. Christian Mosquera conceding a penalty and Ousmane Dembele converting to level. And in the shootout, misses by Eberechi Eze and Gabriel proved costly for the Gunners. The Parisians prevailing 4-3 on penalties. It was a second Champions League final defeat 20 years after the last attempt.
2: Looking at the stats, they play better than us.
3: We had moments.
2: And we didn't take our moments. And football's about moments, right?
4: I feel proud and I feel sorry for the team.
5: Not unhappy.
6: Nothing wrong about today's performance.
5: Just went a bit wrong.
6: The luck didn't go our way.
7: There will be some regret, wondering if a different approach to the game could have seen off Paris Saint-Germain. But there will be no additional trophy to take back for the parade around the streets of North London. Instead, they'll have to settle with just the Premier League trophy.
1: The pain of penalties, but not a season of too many regrets. Arsenal still champions of England, just not yet Europe as well. Rob Harris, Sky News, Budapest.
0: And Rob is live for us in Budapest. Rob, a nail-biting game, and I suppose an emotional night, but still a heartbreaking one for Arsenal fans.
7: Yes, and some of the fans starting to question about whether they perhaps could have had a different approach this game. It was an electric start by the Gunners. They were really on the front foot, getting that early opener from Kai Havertz. But then we saw them pull back. They didn't really go out on the attack, and that's been the style all season, relying on being stubborn in defence. And they were repelling waves of PSG attacks, but probably in a final like this you can't rely on just having one shot on target, the one that they scored on. Ultimately it is the lottery of penalties and the pain there for Eze and Gabriel. But you know, hearing from the Arsenal manager, Mikel Arteta, after the game, he's really in awe of this Paris Saint-Germain side, how they use the ball, how they play. And it's a PSG side that has evolved from a few years ago and had a whole collection of superstars like Kylian Mbappe and Neymar. Now they are a more cohesive unit, and it shows, and that's how you ultimately win finals like this. But Arteta's talking about using the pain to try and drive them on to achieve more things, to fuel further success. And this really has been a season where they might not have expected to win the biggest prizes, but they did see off Manchester City for the Premier League title and coming so close to winning the biggest prize of them all with the Champions League. But the fact it's taken 2 decades to get back into this final is something that Arsenal as a club will not want to repeat again. They want to be back far sooner because they are one of the biggest clubs not to have won this prize. But this is the one that they all want. It's a challenge even getting here. Then it's what you do in the games themselves. And for the fans, so many of them came here, and you just get a real sense of what it means. And speaking to fans who came here, even without tickets, not just from the UK, but from Australia, from Nigeria, they just wanted to be here to watch the game, to follow the Gunners. And it's what football can do, even if it means you find any route possible. But ultimately, Arsenal couldn't find the route to success in this match. And it's Paris Saint-Germain achieving the rarity of defending a European Cup. It's only happened once in the Champions League era since 1992 when Real Madrid did it. So they are in illustrious company, and they are pretty much the team to beat. But there will be some regrets for Arsenal and their fans. They will still have a parade through London for many hours tomorrow. They'll have the Premier League trophy, and we've already seen in recent weeks how they've been enjoying getting onto the streets to celebrate that 20-year wait for a Premier League title ending.
3: Rob Harris with the latest there from Budapest. Rob, thank you. Let's get the thoughts now of Theo and Dorothy. Arsenal fans, either one of you?
8: No.
3: Really?
9: We're both Manchester United fans, right. But I live in North London, so I also feel very strongly for Arsenal, and it was heartbreaking. I mean, PSG is, well, Arsenal's manager said it himself, they're the best team in the world. Mm. But Arsenal did so well to get there, but in the end, they just didn't, you know, their style, which is take no risks, was never going to win against the best team in the world. But I think England has done really well. You know, Aston Villa in Europe, Crystal Palace in Europe, and Arsenal in there right to the end. So I feel that in general, if England as a country was doing as well as England is doing in football,
3: yes. And the World Cup hasn't even started.
8: We'd have a shot, wouldn't we? No, sorry, I was driving over tonight for this show, and from East London right through, you know, the sort of northern part of central London, it was absolutely teeming with Arsenal fans, all looking slightly despondent. I think it's the Premier League is a fantastic export. Yeah. You can go around the world and you can talk about, you can say you're from England, and people will ask you about the Premier League or which team you support. And I think this Arsenal's success only helps that, only supports that. But, you know, they are, I think Crystal Palace, and to your point, Dorothy, Crystal Palace, Aston Villa have done very well. But, you know, Arsenal at a distinct disadvantage because we have so many teams. We have, you know, they're playing 38 rounds in the Premier League compared to 34 in the French League. Indeed, Bayern Munich, who is the other great team, I think, of this year in the German Bundesliga, they also have 34 rounds because they have fewer teams. And I just wonder actually whether if the Premier League was just to shrink a bit and to give players a bit more time and space and room for recovery, then you'd get to the end of such a long season like this, and actually it'd be a bit more of a level playing field for whether it's Mikel Arteta's Arsenal or another English club in the Premier in the Champions League final.
3: And Dorothy, you mentioned that you live in the area, so the parade tomorrow is going to be exciting.
9: Yeah, it's going to, we're told there'll be 500,000 people. Yeah. They're closing off loads and loads of the streets. And I will go out and celebrate with them. I'll keep quiet about my Manchester
3: your confession,
9: United
3: yes.
9: preference. Don't tell anybody. Yeah.
3: I do feel, though, for some of the Arsenal fans who would have gone to Budapest hoping for the best and now are not necessarily going to make it back tomorrow for the parade.
8: Well, I think most Arsenal fans, you always know about an Arsenal fan, don't you? And I'm sure they'll be very pleased with their Premier League title. And like Dorothy, you know, I sort of, yeah, cheer them on from the side. I think football's become so, it's become quite partisan in the last few years. And I was listening, listening to a podcast, and I think it was about Brian Clough, the Nottingham Forest manager, about how, you know, 40 years ago, you know, you'd always support the English team in a European competition. And now we're sort of, maybe it's a reflection of wider society, not to read too much into it, but we do down other, teams because of that internal rivalry. You want the team. I don't subscribe to that.
9: But I support an English team.
3: Over the French team.
9: Over the French. Okay.
3: Right, let's move on to the next story, which sort of links, because we're just mentioning the Arsenal fans who may be trying to get back to the UK for the parade tomorrow. And hopefully they're not going to have any trouble with the European entry and exit system, because if travelling wasn't enough of a hassle, there's a warning: you may now need to spend more time at the airport. The UK boss of Wizz Air has told British holidaymakers to allow at least 3 hours for their return flight to the UK amid long delays created by the EU's new border system. Now, airports say queues are worsening under the entry-exit system, or the EES, as it's known, which requires travellers to register fingerprints. And some passengers have even missed flights. Krum Garkov, the former head of the agency which developed the new system, says there are steps travellers can take before their trip to try to speed up the process.
10: All the third country nationals crossing the border need to provide their biometric data, and they need to provide also the alphanumeric data, which is kept in their travel documents. You can do that at the border, but it takes time. And of course, that creates a queue. Or you can do it, for example, in a service center abroad in the country where you start your journey. And arriving at the border, EES will already know who you are, and therefore the border guards will be able to process and check you much faster. Because the congestions and the queues now are precisely and mostly because the border guards needs to capture all that data at the moment when a traveler goes at the border and wants to cross and enter the EU.
3: Well, meanwhile, APTA, which is a trade association for the tourism industry, says airports do have contingency plans if waits start to become too long.
11: This is a good reminder, though, to airports and destinations that the EU did give them powers to step these checks down if unreasonably long queues were developing. They call them contingency plans. So I think that's the most important thing that airports, if they do see this, the problem is developing, that they let people through without doing all of these checks, because they can do that.
3: Okay, let's get the thoughts of Theo Nusherwood and Dorothy Byrne. Either one of you caught out by this at any point, Dorothy?
9: I went to Brussels by train and it took me 10 seconds. Yeah. And I thought, great, I've now registered. But what I've discovered, contrary to what the expert there said, is that I have to queue up with all the other Brits behind them.
3: Who haven't registered.
9: So when I get up, I'll only be there for 10 seconds, but I've already looked up. I'm about to go to Spain, and I've been warned 2.5 hours at Stansted early before I go, 3 hours, no shorter than 3 hours, ideally 3.5 hours at Girona when I come back. And I have to say that we're talking about football. This is a real own goal. Yeah. By Britain, that we have brought this on ourselves by leaving the EU.
3: Yeah, I mean, many of the EU countries are unhappy about it either. And some of them are waiving this these restrictions. I think it was for the bank holiday at Dover, massive queues. And at one point,
9: Greece is waiving.
3: Yeah, so they've said they're going to waive it all summer.
9: I'm going to Greece as well.
8: But as your contributor said there, you know, these are discretionary. There is the ability of airports to, you know, where bottlenecks are appearing, to turn around and say, well, actually, these checks aren't necessary. Since we left the European Union in 2016, it seems like it's a perennial story. It comes around every year that, you know, everybody wants to go on holiday because of the summer, and suddenly, you know, all these checks are necessary. And of course, this is a new round of checks. I would hope, and I, you know, it's obviously very difficult.

0: there may be a financial contribution or a reciprocal arrangement that has to be made with Brussels. But I would have thought that the government starting position, or a Labour government starting position, should be whoever comes in next, and let's say for sake of argument it's a Reform or a Reform Conservative coalition, would they reverse that particular measure? And I couldn't see it being a favourable policy to suddenly go back to what we've got at the moment, which is chaos for travellers.
1: Yeah, what do you make of that, Dorothy?
2: I looked up, could Keir Starmer beg the Europeans in some way? And currently, it's an absolute law, and unless we really gave something major, we're stuck with it. But when I've been in queues, some of the people in the queue shout at the other people in the queue, did you vote Brexit? you brought this on me.
3: You don't want that in quite a sweaty queue in a hot summer airport.
0: Relitigating the referendum
3: from 10 years ago.
0: Nice airport in 30 degrees.
3: I mean, this is all anecdotal, but I've also heard stories of people not actually being able to register their fingerprint and thus slowing the whole queue down. I mean, the whole system does seem to be not working very well.
0: I know from travelling to the United States, as soon as you introduce these checks, it just takes a long time. If you want to go through, go through immigration, they take a long time to process, and it can be very laborious and a lot of waiting. And it is something that my own view is that you see it as just a really consumer-friendly win for the government. And we've, the government has spoken previously about e-gates. But again, you go back to the point, this can be discretionary. And you would hope that whether it's Keir Starmer as Prime Minister whether it's Andy Billum, whoever, as I said, but that actually one of the areas where I think people are really looking, Labour has felt pressure in terms of trying to be more ambitious and actually deliver for people, I think, social media ban, we might discuss, I've seen this on front of one of the papers today, but one of the areas where I think the government could be much more ambitious is on our relationship potentially with the European Union to try and, get rid of these gremlins which have persisted since we voted to leave the European Union.
3: I mean, we seem to be a little bit at the mercy of whichever airport we fly into. Apparently, some Spanish airports have been quite effective. There was that issue, I think, in Italy a few weeks ago where loads of people missed their flight back to the UK. So that's a problem that we're going to see develop through summer. And it's the kind of thing that people really feel, obviously.
2: When you're in the queue, you feel we are being punished deliberately. But in fairness, we are now just a third country, and anybody from a third country has to do this.
0: But it's the golf club analogy, right? We're not members of the golf club, and therefore we don't get the benefits of the golf club.
3: But we are getting special treatment.
0: You can. But I think most golf clubs allow you to pay a green fee, and you turn up for the day, and you can access all of the all of the amenities of the golf club and play a round of golf. And I just to that. Without kind of labouring the analogy, I think there is the ability, you pay the green fee, you get the benefits. And I just wonder whether going back to, and I think the criticism that I know from people who have done quite a lot of work around our relationship with the European Union is actually that when Morgan McSweeney was running the Number 10 operation, everybody was just felt very boxed in with this strategy that we mustn't upset the Reform voters who went Labour in 2014 and they're already leaving Labour. We've got to try and keep them in the tent and not let them, go off to Nigel Farage's party. Actually, the strategy should be, and I think this is the argument that started to be made on this particular issue, is that actually, if you want to go for, economic growth, if you want to go for prosperity, if you want to try and make people feel the real benefits of your government being in charge, then one of the things you can do quite easily is to secure a much closer relationship with the European Union that gets rid of the problems that we've faced, particularly around travel. And I think also from the European point of view, you would think, I might be wrong on this, but actually it's in their interests as well, because ultimately, if it just becomes too difficult to travel to the European Union and you've got inflatable crocodiles and beach mats and sunburnt kids and you're trying to get back to back home and it's just too much of a hassle, then you're just going to choose another

0: destination, ultimately?
1: Well, I think we'll...
0: Won't you? Yeah, I mean, you'll travel like in this country. Europe, if it becomes too difficult, I mean, ultimately, won't people just simply say, I can't be bothered
1: anymore?
0: Well,
1: we're British, so we're used to queuing. But the bad news is, I hadn't realised this till today, you have to redo it every 3 years. Because at first I thought, well, once the whole of Britain's done it, we'll be OK. We all have to do it again.
2: But do you think the system, though, will still be in place in 3 years, considering that so many European countries are waiving it even now, and it's really just the start of summer?
1: I think they'll think that they have to do something about it.
0: Yeah, you'd hope so.
2: All right.
0: I love travelling to Europe, and I just hope that it becomes just a bit less hasslesome.
2: If not, the advice, 3 hours before, which is quite something, but better than missing the flight. So there we go. Right, let's move on to another story. U.S. President Donald Trump has lashed out after a judge ruled his name has been illegally added to the Kennedy Center. Now, the government has been ordered to remove all physical signage featuring Trump's name within 14 days. Responding to the ruling, the president said his critics would rather see the Kennedy Center be in a potential state of collapse than have him transform it. In a statement to Truth Social, he said the marble is in terrible shape, the pipes are gone, the air conditioning and heating systems are 65 years old and no longer functioning. It was all being torn out to be replaced by brand new carrier equipment at the highest standard. Now that won't happen anymore because a judge, whose wife is an anti-Trump hater, and he is too, decided unprecedentedly to not allow a desperately needed building renovation to go forward. Right, Theo and Dorothy, language that I suppose we're used to from Donald Trump, quite tame, possibly by his standards. Theo, your reaction to this and his statement?
0: Could you imagine if, for example, I don't know, if there was a hospital that needed extra money from the Treasury and Rachel Reeves said it's got to be the Reeves Foundation Hospital in Wigan or something like that, and actually now the NHS Trust doesn't want to call it the Reeves Foundation Hospital in Wigan, it's not going to get the money. I mean, but obviously, you know, America is a very different system. I'm in favour, just give him the name. Just let him have it. It just seems like an easy...
2: In fairness, he seems to be backing down slightly.
1: I love this story because Donald Trump has said that he believes he may be the most powerful man who ever lived in the whole history of the world. Well, no, you're not, because a judge has stopped you. And as we look across the Atlantic, you know, we're going, where are the people standing up to this preposterous man? And a judge has done it. And quite rightly, he has said, you just got rid of all the trustees, put in your own people, and named it, made yourself the chair, named it the Trump Center. You cannot do that. And the reason that he shut it down was that the Washington National Orchestra left. Loads of people said, not only would they not perform, the whole cast of Hamilton was due to play there. They refused. 50% drop in ticket sales and subscriptions. So he was shutting it down to hide the fact that he had caused the collapse of the whole place. So I think it's marvellous. And we need to see more people stand up to him. Mm-hmm. We've also got his ridiculous ballroom where he just knocked down a historic ballroom and to build an absolutely awful, great
2: Which
1: big
2: he said, I mean, after all the sort of attempts on his life, he says is also needed for security. That's part of his argument.
1: Well, he's actually caused a major security issue by knocking it down, because now they're saying that to provide security for this new ballroom will cost the taxpayers of the United States $1 billion. But again, he had no legal right to knock that down. And people went to court against him, and then he overrode them. But we are seeing that some judges are standing up to him. We know then what happens to some of those people who stand up to him, and we can see why people don't. But where are the Democrat politicians coming out of the woodwork to really stand up?
0: Well, I mean, that's the problem with the Democrats, is they're, you know, they don't know whether they, what their strategy is to take on Trump. But, you know, the fact that this judge has come out, I was being slightly contrary with it, right? But I think what I find astonishing, if I find something astonishing about this story, is in that what you read from Truth Social, he is just so explicit about it. He is unashamedly explicit about it, in that you won't get your money now because I'm not getting my name on the front of the building. But I'm not surprised that, I don't think anybody would be surprised that that's the strategy he's decided to take.
2: Well, and then making it personal about the wife, apparently, the wife of the judge being an anti-Trump hater.
1: I did wonder, should we all have said he could have the Nobel Peace Prize? Because
2: he kind of got it anyway.
1: Well, he got one from Fever, of course. But if we'd let him have the Nobel Peace Prize, maybe he wouldn't have launched a war in Iran, because he'd have been the most peaceful man ever.
2: That's something to think about. But he's certainly a man who wants to leave his mark. I mean, you mentioned the ballroom, you know, renaming the Kennedy Center, that arch, the plan for that arch, a bit like the Arc de Triomphe in Paris. I mean, he certainly wants to leave his mark, architecturally speaking, as well.
0: The person it reminded me of when you put it like that, Barbara, reminded me of Boris Johnson when he was mayor of London. And he always wanted to come up with a plan, whether it was to... he had a sort of cable car that went across the River Thames. He wanted to build a garden bridge across the River Thames as well. He was always forever trying to come up with ways to... A little bit like, a sort of Roman emperor, a way of stamping his mark on London. And Donald Trump, I think, is... I'm intrigued. I don't think it's a given that this is his... He will not try and find a way of securing a third term, in whether it's a roundabout way that actually he goes through, they end up standing J.D. Vance as the presidential candidate, then he steps aside and Trump comes in. I wouldn't say he's about legacy, but I don't think it necessarily ends in a couple of years' time.
1: No, seems unrealistic, but then every day he does something so
2: he is a man who surprises
1: bizarre.
2: Us.
1: But I can guarantee, Donald Trump, you will be remembered forever. I mean, we remember Caligula, we remember Nero, we remember really terrible men. Really terrible men are remembered for thousands of years. And I guarantee he will be remembered for a very long time.
2: Right. Well, he still doesn't get his name on the Kennedy Center, so there you go. Coming up next, we're going to take a first look at what's making the front pages of Sunday's papers.
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2: See? Hello, welcome back to The Wrap. Time now to see what's making the front pages of tomorrow's papers. Well, on the front of The Telegraph, an emotional photo of Arsenal's Gabriel being comforted by a Paris Saint-Germain player after his penalty miss meant Arsenal lost out in the Champions League final. Another picture of Arsenal's Gabriel on the front of The Times, and they've also got an exclusive interview with the former Health Secretary, Wes Streeting. Food and drink manufacturers warn Sir Keir Starmer's EU trade deal could worsen rising checkout prices. That's in The Express. An exclusive story in The Daily Mirror claims a social media ban for under-16s could be announced within weeks. BBC bias row, the Mail reports on allegations contained in a new biography claiming Reform leader Nigel Farage will never be invited onto a Radio 4 program. And let's discuss these stories with Theo and Dorothy. Let's start just because there's a lot of lovely pictures of it. Well, not so lovely, I suppose, if you're an Arsenal supporter. But front page of the Sunday Telegraph, the Champions League final, and Gabriel there, obviously not looking very happy, Theo.
0: Yes, he's being consoled. I think it's by Marquinhos. They're, of course, both Brazilian footballers, the PSG captain, consoling Gabriel after he hit his penalty over the bar. And, of course, that secured the Champions League win for PSG. The Sunday Times have also got a picture of Gabriel with his holding his head to his hand to his forehead, obviously feeling the pain of that loss. It's sad news for Arsenal, but I hope that, even as I'm not an Arsenal fan, I hope they can come back. Yeah. And I think they've given Mikel Arteta time, and hopefully he'll be given some more time, because I think the better the English teams do in the Champions League, it's good for everyone.
2: And let's bring up the picture in the Sunday Times. Front page of the Sunday Times, please, if we can have it, because it's actually quite... it's the fact that you have the cup in the background that is particularly painful, and it's coming soon, but not yet. Dorothy.
1: Oh, well, you just feel so sorry for these very young men, when millions of people are watching them. I mean, the picture is actually very beautiful in the Telegraph of his fellow Brazilian embracing him and sympathising with him. I mean, Gabriel played really well in the match, and well, tomorrow there'll be 500,000 people in North London who will all be cheering Gabriel because he's a brilliant player, and Arsenal have done really brilliantly this season.
2: Yeah, and I think now we can see that picture in the Times there, Gabriel, with quite painfully, really, the cup in the background. But, you know, they have won the Premier League. They're Premier League champions. They'll celebrate tomorrow. You know, let's not...
1: And they Terry earn loads of money.
2: So let's not feel too...
0: And John Terry came back for Chelsea, didn't he? He blasted the penalty over the bar when I think it was in 2008 against Manchester United, and then came back and won the Champions League with Chelsea a few years later.
1: And look at Gareth Southgate.
2: Yeah. There you go.
0: There we go.
2: So... anyway, and then there's
0: sunnier times ahead.
2: They'll be happy tomorrow. While we've got the Sunday Times up, let's look at another story there. Streeting and Hunt intervene on growth crisis. Growth, of course, you know, what the government has been trying to get for the past 2 years. What's this story about here?
0: So it's an interesting one, actually, and I picked it up because, of course, Wes Streeting, he said he wants to stand for the leadership. Everything's a bit unclear until this by-election is concluded on June the 18th. But he's come together, of course, with the former Chancellor, Jeremy Hunt, to advocate not just for cutting national insurance contributions for the young, to try and incentivise more employers taking on young people, trying to incentivise them to do that. But also the Chancellor, former Chancellor, coming out and saying to scrap triple lock. This is all off the back of what's been said this week from the likes of Alan Milburn, the former Health Secretary, in terms of the joblessness crisis amongst young people. Tony Blair's intervened as well. My slight concern, I think scrapping the triple lock is a good idea. I think it's unsustainable to try and cut other areas of benefits when we're spending so much on pensions. I know that's not necessarily a popular view, and you know why politicians have stuck with it. But when inflation is high, it is punitive for the public finances. But you just wonder, okay, I think from what I've seen of the, you know, from what I've read and seen of the crisis facing young people in the job market, it's not just about the fact that they are now, or Labour has tried to bring them up to the same level as employees over the age of 21, but it's also down to the fact that, and this isn't taken, I don't think this has necessarily been taken on board, and it's something the politicians are grappling with, the advancements of AI just gutting the lower end of the jobs market.
2: Yeah, entry-level jobs.
0: Entry-level jobs, and that's something that the likes of Reid have said, the employers... I saw a statistic a few weeks ago, maybe a couple of months back, that, you know, like something like they've got a third of the number of jobs this year from graduate jobs this year than they had a couple of years ago. I mean, that's the real challenge. And how do you get people, how do you provide those opportunities for young people in the job market, not just by simply making it more appealing for employers?
2: Dorothy, what do you make of this angle? Well, Wes Streeting kind of coming up against Rachel Reeves.
1: Well, since 2024, pay for people aged 18 to 20 has risen by 26%. How is that going to help get more young people into work? And we've had Alan Milburn's report this week talking about the 1 million... NEETs, that is, not in education or employment.
2: Training, yeah.
1: And the bill for that, for the rest of us, is supposedly £125 billion. So I think it needs a real radical rethink what we're going to do with young people. And, I mean, we're going to have to say they can't... We're going to have to make it more difficult for them to claim benefits. We need to think how they are going to get jobs, but so many of them now are not working because they're on long-term sick since COVID. And we need to really think radically, because that's so bad for them as individuals.
0: I think the danger is that you just impoverish people. If the jobs aren't there, you know, you hear of young people applying for dozens, sometimes hundreds of jobs, yeah, and not even hearing back. The phrase, I was at the Lib Dem conference last year, and I was just doing something with one of the sort of stalls set up, and the phrase they said, it's ABC for graduates now. It's any job, better job, career job. And, you know, when they leave university, it is literally, you know, can they get a job that actually they could have got before they went to university? And when, of course, you're coming out with, you know, tens of thousands of pounds of debt, it just simply doesn't make sense to go to university then just to get a job that you could have had beforehand. I think the system is fundamentally broken, and the contract is broken. I think that's the real problem. The contract is broken. If you do the right thing, you work hard, that there is something at the end of it. And I think for many young people, I've worked with many across various newsrooms. I don't think any of them are trying to, you know, go slow or quickly, you know, quietly quitting or whatever it is. I think it's a genuinely painful time out there, at the same time as we have, you know, unprecedented usage of social media, anxiety, mental health issues, yeah, all of that together. And I think simply just saying, well, we're going to cut the benefits bill, I think it's just impoverished people.
2: Yeah. I mean, you mentioned social media. I just want to bring up a story as well on the front page of The Mirror, which kind of ties into that. Not exactly, but the kids' social media ban could be within weeks. This is banning social media for kids under 16 along the lines of what's been trialed in Australia that actually hasn't had amazing results in Australia. It's brought up some issues of quite a lot of children still being able to access it now. I don't know what
1: the with the help of their parents. Well, but it has worked for, I don't know, something like 30-35% yeah, of young people. And of course people argue, well, if it helps 35% of people, then that's a good thing. But you do wonder, are they doing this because of the other figure that's in this Mirror story, which is, this is what 9 out of 10 parents want. This is actually a popular policy that Labour could introduce. And there is a feeling that Keir Starmer, Mr. Careful, is prevaricating because he wants to find out all the...
0: The accusation is he listens to big tech. I mean, we saw, you know, I thought of all of the resignations, actually, I thought the most cogent one was the one from Jess Phillips, the former Home Office Minister. And she was, you know, we've been promised this social media ban. And now we've just got to the point after 2 years, it's the Labour, you know, a Labour minister saying, and I hope I'm quoting her correctly, apologies if I'm not, but, you know, we've got to the point where we're just threatening it. And actually, if you listen to the likes of, say, the Molly Rose Foundation, they don't necessarily advocate an outright ban, because then, you know, teenagers can use VPN tech and all the rest of it to get round them. But it might be a way of actually getting the tech companies to come up with some serious proposals and serious measures that actually deal with, you know, deal with the thorny issues of, you know, material that just shouldn't be online, whether it be content from, you know, around suicide. Again, I heard Jess Phillips this morning on, I think it was on another broadcaster, making the point that in the case of, and I know it's going to the Court of Appeal on the sentences in Fordingbridge, where those, that horrific case where those two girls were raped, it was... They were creating content for online. That's why they were filming it, to create online content. And the tech, you know, if you just say to the likes of big tech, yes, mañana, mañana, tomorrow, tomorrow, are they going to do anything? No, because, of course, it drives revenue. But if you actually come in and say, if you don't deal with this, we are going to ban you, and that's something that parents want, something I would want as a parent, then actually it might be time that these tech companies sit up seriously and think, how are we going... It can be done, like... The algorithms that can deal with this content, can root it out, can ban it, can ban accounts, can, you know, all of the measures that parents are just crying out for.
1: Yeah. I made television programmes, or have made, for decades. If we at Channel 4 had ever shown the sort of material that those boys were posting, probably Channel 4 would have been shut down by the regulator. Yeah. I agree with you that these companies must be forced to take responsibility. Yeah.
0: But there's a fundamental difference, Dorothy, between Channel 4's relationship with that material.
1: We have to regulate it.
0: No, no, but it's not even that, because the companies are saying that's not our material. They're trying to say, well, the offence isn't the fact that we've published the material, because we're not a publisher.
1: But they are.
0: Of course they are.
2: Dorothy, we've got a few more minutes. Let's bring in something that you've written in the Sunday Post. Page 22, and the headline here, statistics on healthy life expectancy needs sounder basis than asking, how are you? Tell us
1: more
2: about this.
1: Well, this was a big shock in Scotland, but these statistics are used in England as well, that in five areas in Scotland, women have a worse healthy life expectancy than men. But when I looked at this and I thought it didn't seem quite right, it turned out that healthy life expectancy isn't measured by medical doctors or scientists. It's measured by asking older women, which
2: how they're feeling.
1: How they're feeling. And
0: have they asked you?
1: They didn't ask me, but I point out in the article that of all my elderly relatives in Scotland, I never knew one woman who, if you said to her, how are you, answered, good or very good. They would always say, oh, I'm not a well woman. And then they made statistics out of women self-reporting how they're feeling on the day that they're talked to. And I just suggest that might not be the best way to get your health stats.
2: Yeah. Yeah. No one would ever answer, very good. I'm very good. You might say I'm okay, but not very good.
0: But you're given, I see you're given some sort of ranking.
1: You can choose, you can pick. Very poor, fair, good, very good. And even if you answered fair, you were not counted as being healthy. So this has been a big story in Scotland about all these poor, older, unhealthy women. But actually, we don't estimate somebody's health normally just by asking them. We more go for doctors.
2: That's usually more reliable. Well, thank you for the article. And thank you for the stat, Dorothy. Theo, I'll see you in the next hour. Now, coming up, we'll get a roundup of the day's sports news as Paris Saint-Germain win the Champions League to defend their title and end Arsenal's hopes of an historic double.
9: Well, hello, and thank you for watching tonight on The Wrap. We will be joined by the very best commentators to explain the how and the why.
10: He did know what he was doing.
9: Both agree on that, can we?
11: No.
9: No. Can expect more analysis.
11: It's going to get deeper. I think it's going to end up with Russia.
9: Is war inevitable?
12: What he's interested in is a deal.
13: That doesn't rule out strikes.
12: I disagree.
9: And laughs along the way.
11: <You're cheating. laughs>
14: Plus, a look at tomorrow's headlines. The Wrap. Everything wrapped up for you from 10.
15: I'm Deborah Haynes, Sky's security and defence editor.
16: The reality of life under Russian fire.
17: People don't want to leave, even though help is here to evacuate them. They say they want to sort out their belongings first. It's absolute chaos.
16: Fire, shouts the commander. There's a dash to safety, as Russian drones will be trying to find this position.
18: We've now got to wait inside the shelter to see if there is incoming.
19: I've been covering Russia's full-scale war since it began, witnessing the terror and the trauma.
20: When rockets fall, I try to hide my head under my toys.
16: Illustrating Ukraine's lost childhood. Hopes and dreams framed by war.
19: Conflict in the Middle East is another major focus.
21: An incredibly dangerous moment.
22: We saw the missiles streaking across the sky. We saw the intercept going up, and then we saw the explosions when the intercepts were successful.
19: With global threats rising, I also explored defence and security in the UK and across NATO.
16: This US aircraft carrier is operating in European waters in a deliberate show of force.
19: This is routine training for NATO. But should Russia's war with Ukraine escalate significantly, pilots like these could be called upon to go into combat for real.
16: Tucked away in the National Archives are some of the UK's old defence plans.
15: The scale of this bunker underlines how seriously governments took the threat of nuclear attack and global conflict.
17: Should allies listen to Vladimir Putin's saber-rattling?
3: No, they shouldn't, and they don't.
15: Sky News, the full story first.
12: What's the best thing about being a Sky News presenter?
1: Perfect.
12: Let's bring you some breaking news. Being a Sky News presenter. I began by asking...
13: Thank you so much.
12: ...trusting us to tell her story. The battle for number 10. Sky News has been given exclusive access. Let me give you a sneak peek. It was the day those present would never forget. Why did you decide to open up and tell your story?
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26: You said to people, I'm not coming back for more, but you have come back for more.
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26: What can our Prime Minister say to you to not impose tariffs?
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1: OK, time to get the latest Sky Sports news now with Chris.

0: We're here at Silverstone to see if Alpine's Franco Colapinto can pick which of these five drivers is the real professional. So the idea is we're going to do hot laps and then we're going to have a race.
1: Is it karting drivers or like...
0: Professional driver.
1: Professional driver, professional, not karting.
0: No,
1: driver.
0: Not karting.
1: Can you show me their faces?
0: It's a mixture of ages.
1: Okay.
0: No, I can't show you their faces because you might recognise one of them.
1: Green flag, green flag.
2: Vamos!
1: Does it go wet or is it slicks?
0: I think that's
1: slicks. Oh my
0: slicks.
1: God.
0: Right.
1: Slicks in the wet. That's proper English, huh?
0: That's how we do it at Silverstone.
1: Actually, really good lines, huh? It's quite tricky with the slicks on the wet.
0: So what do we think of him or her?
1: Oh, we've got girls?
0: Yes,
1: and
0: we have girls.
1: Okay, we got Amy. Hit the curve? No curve. A bit wide. Hit the curve, come on.
0: I mean, actually, I don't think you need this right now. You can just talk.
1: No, this is quite cool, huh?
0: Oh,
1: yeah, a bit of oversteer. The Alpine is better than that. Oh, sliding!
0: Right, so what do we make of this one so far? Driver number one, what do we think?
1: Nah, he's not a pro. The pro would be like this on the straight.
0: What do we make of the second?
1: Oh, this guy, he tacked in, eh?
0: Okay.
1: You see, he did what the coach said. He's got some nice boots.
0: Yeah.
1: The boots, are they given by the track? No, no?
0: Yeah.
1: They are personal.
0: Yeah, yeah. Well, that could be a giveaway, couldn't it?
1: Police. Oh, the body. He's going to follow the cart.
0: Using his...
1: He's using all the track.
0: Ballast.
1: He's using the outside of the track. Okay. He's very slippery in the rubber.
0: So potentially the pro.
1: Look. Okay, vamos!
0: Oh.
1: He has extra time.
0: It was a bit of peacocking then, wasn't it?
1: Yeah.
0: A little bit of showboating.
1: No, he really loves it.
0: Yeah.
1: He's probably racing in go-kart.
0: Yeah, okay.
1: They got pressure, right? They got cameras on them.
0: Yeah, he's got you commentating.
1: Poor them, yeah. Whoa.
0: What do you think?
1: He's really... he carried a lot of speed there. This one is good, and the next one, I think the two previous ones were not.
0: So one and two, we're saying no. We don't think...
1: No.
0: And but three and four, potentially.
1: But number two was good.
0: Okay.
1: I think he's young.
0: Okay, so this is your number three here
1: this
0: now.
1: This is number three.
0: Yeah.
1: And it's not bad. Number three and four, I trust. More than my 43, actually. I'm 43 for Paul.
0: Sure.
1: We are... I'm gonna go to take him some fuel out, put him the pressures properly. Oh, look at him! My man, taking the short line.
0: Oh, you like that, don't you?
1: Not bad. I like the boots of this one.
0: Okay.
1: The Alpine Stars. Oh, the sun is coming. Lap is going down. Oh, he's taking nice lines, very sad. I'm getting some vitamin D now, for the first time in the day.
0: The sun's coming through.
1: I would love to know if it's a kid or not.
0: You know,
1: I feel professional is not a kid. So you know who is a pro.
0: I do know.
1: Ah, so you can't help me then.
0: Oh.
1: Can you imagine Pierre is that? Pierre is number 43.
3: And now let's take a quick look at the weather.
4: Looking happy.
5: Well, the forecast looks good.
4: So you've sorted the travel insurance then?
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3: A developing westerly flow will bring cooler, more unsettled conditions into next week with sometimes heavy rain. Southern Britain will be mostly fine at first tomorrow, although Wales looks cloudy with perhaps the odd light shower. Elsewhere, there will be some locally heavy and possibly thundery showers concentrated over Scotland. The morning will bring a mix of sunny spells and further locally heavy showers. Southeastern and central England look mainly dry, if a little cloudy. England and Wales will be much cooler and fresher than recently, with quite a breeze.
6: All Clear Travel Insurance proudly sponsors Sky News Weather.
3: Well, coming up on The Wrap, we're going to have more reaction to the Champions League final as Arsenal lose in a penalty shootout to Paris Saint-Germain.
2: We're trying to see as much as we can.
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12: I've been waiting for this for 2 years. It doesn't feel like a big homecoming.
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0: Tonight on The Wrap, disappointment for Arsenal as they lose the Champions League final in a penalty shootout. A nail-biting encounter ends with Paris Saint-Germain winning after a penalty miss from Arsenal defender Gabriel. Jubilation for fans in Paris as they celebrate winning the Champions League for the second year in a row. In London, heartbreak for Arsenal supporters as they miss out on the double just a week after being crowned Premier League champions. Also ahead, a warning to British holidaymakers as they're told to give themselves 3 hours to get through new EU border checks. Laos rescue five villagers trapped underground for a week are pulled alive from a cave as the search for two more continues. And Donald Trump lashes out as he's ordered to remove his name from the cultural center dedicated to John F. Kennedy. And we're going to discuss today's biggest stories with Theo Usherwood and Dorothy Byrne. Plus a first look at the front pages of tomorrow's papers. Good evening. Thank you for joining us. Well, it was heartbreak for Arsenal in Budapest tonight as they lost the Champions League final to Paris Saint-Germain. A tight game that ended 1-1 was decided by a penalty shootout, with the French side winning after a miss from Arsenal defender Gabriel. It means it's back-to-back Champions Leagues for PSG. For Arsenal, they missed the chance of winning Europe's top competition for the first time ever. But it was still a historic season for the Gunners after they were crowned Premier League champions last week. Well, coming up, we're going to discuss this and the rest of the day's biggest stories with Theo Usherwood and Dorothy Byrne. Welcome both. But first, our sports correspondent Rob Harris reports on an emotional night in Budapest.
1: Humbled by the holders, Arsenal's wait to win the Champions League goes on. Paris Saint-Germain instead defending their title. It had been the tightest of finals in Budapest. That went the distance. The biggest decision for Mikel Arteta was who to lead Arsenal's attack. In an electric start, Kai Havertz rewarded the faith put in him. An opener powered in after just 5 minutes. The Gunners were holding on until one lapse proved costly. Christian Mosquera conceding a penalty and Ousmane Dembele converting to level. And it was goalkeeper David Raya to the rescue. Taking the final into extra time, there was danger, but also frustration for Arsenal. And in the shootout, misses by Eberechi Eze and Gabriel proved costly for the Gunners. The Parisians prevailing 4-3 on penalties.
2: I want to congratulate PSG, Luis in particular, because they are, in my opinion, the best team in the world. What they are able to do with the ball, with individual actions, I haven't seen it, and it's not the plan to play in certain areas when you don't have the ball, but they force you to do that, so even more credit to the players.
1: It was a second Champions League final defeat 20 years after the last attempt.
3: Looking at the stats, they play better than us.
4: We had moments.
3: And we didn't take our moments, and football's about moments, right?
5: I feel proud and I feel sorry for the team.
6: Not unhappy.
7: Nothing wrong about today's performance.
6: Just went a bit wrong.
7: The luck didn't go our way.
8: There will be some regret, wondering if a different approach to the game could have seen off Paris Saint-Germain. But there will be no additional trophy to take back for the parade around the streets of North London. Instead, they'll have to settle with just the Premier League trophy.
1: The pain of penalties, but not a season of too many regrets. Arsenal still champions of England, just not yet Europe as well. Rob Harris, Sky News, Budapest.
0: And Rob has more now from Budapest.
9: It was an electric start by the Gunners. They were really on the front foot, getting that early opener from Kai Havertz. But then we saw them pull back. They didn't really go out on the attack. And that's been the style all season, relying on being stubborn in defence. And they were. They were repelling waves of PSG attacks. But probably in a final like this, you can't rely on just having one shot on target, the one that they scored on. Ultimately, it is the lottery of penalties and the pain there for Eze and Gabriel. But you know, hearing from the Arsenal manager, Mikel Arteta, after the game, he's really in awe of this Paris Saint-Germain side, how they use the ball, how they play. And it's a PSG side that has evolved from a few years ago when they had a whole collection of superstars like Kylian Mbappe and Neymar. Now they are a more cohesive unit, and it shows, and that's how you ultimately win finals like this. But Arteta's talking about using the pain to try and drive them on to achieve more things, to fuel further success. And this really has been a season where they might not have expected to win the biggest prizes, but they did see off Manchester City for the Premier League title and coming so close to winning the biggest prize of them all with the Champions League. But the fact it's taken two decades to get back into this final is something that Arsenal as a club will not want to repeat again. They want to be back far sooner because they are one of the biggest clubs not to have won this prize. But this is the one that they all want. It's a challenge even getting here. Then it's what you do in the games themselves. And for the fans, so many of them came here, and you just get a real sense of what it means. And speaking to fans who came here, even without tickets, not just from the UK, but from Australia, from Nigeria, they just wanted to be here to watch the game, to follow the Gunners. And it's what football can do, even if it means you find any route possible. But ultimately, Arsenal couldn't find the route to success in this match. And it's Paris Saint-Germain achieving the rarity of defending a European Cup. It's only happened once in the Champions League era since 1992 when Real Madrid did it. So they are in illustrious company, and they are pretty much the team to beat. But there will be some regrets for Arsenal and their fans. They will still have a parade through London for many hours tomorrow. They'll have the Premier League trophy, and we've already seen in recent weeks how they've been enjoying getting onto the streets to celebrate that 20-year wait for a Premier League title ending.
0: And I'm here with Yo Usherwood, news editor of the Press Association, and Dorothy Byrne, former head of Channel 4 News. Dorothy, if I can start with you. I mean, it's sad that they didn't win the Champions League, but they are still winners.
4: Oh, it was heartbreaking. I mean, there's a lovely piece here in the Sunday Times calling it an epic final. Mm. I live in North London, so tomorrow 500,000 of us will be on the street saying, you're a fantastic team, and Gabriel, yes, he missed the penalty, but as they say here, he was the pillar of defiance and who cracked at the last. But I think we saw him weeping on the front page of several papers, but tomorrow he will be given a hero's welcome in North London.
0: As he should be.
10: I think it was just, I thought it was just nice that a different team won the Premier League. Not the usual team, the Arsenal, you know, I'd prefer, of course, to be Manchester United as a Manchester United fan, but that wasn't realistic this season. But I think it's good to have an English Premier League team in the Champions League final. I think it's good, you know, I think the Premier League is one of this country's finest exports. It's watched all over the world, and I think this will only do that standing wonders. The trick with all of these things, I remember, I think I was listening to, you know, an interview with Andy Murray when he was a tennis champion, is to keep coming back again and again and again, to give yourself those opportunities. And I hope it's great to have any English team in that advance that far in the Champions League. But I hope that, you know, this isn't the end of the road for that particular team.
4: But be honest, you hope Manchester United.
10: Yeah, I do. Sorry.
4: Yeah. Do I?
0: Apparently, you're banned from Arsenal games.
4: I am, because every time
0: by the police,
4: I go
0: by
4: to
0: Arsenal,
4: no, by
0: by
4: my friends, because every time I go to an Arsenal match, they lose. Okay. So I've agreed never to actually attend another match because I don't know why, but I jinx them.
0: Okay. Well, you weren't in Budapest and they lost anyway. So. Anyway, all right, we are going to move on, but it is going to be amazing tomorrow for the parade because, of course, they have won the Premier League. Now, if travelling wasn't enough of a hassle already, there is a warning: you may now need to spend more time at the airport. The UK boss of Wizz Air has told British holidaymakers to allow at least 3 hours for their return flight to the UK amid long delays created by the EU's new border system. Now, airports say that queues are worsening under the Entry-Exit System, or EES, which requires travellers to register fingerprints. And some passengers have now even missed flights. Krum Garkov, who's the former head of the agency which developed the new system, says there are steps travellers can take before their trip to speed up the process.
11: All the third country nationals crossing the border need to provide their biometric data, and they need to provide also their alphanumeric data, which is kept in their travel documents. You can do that at the border, but it takes time. And of course, that creates a queue. Or you can do it, for example, in a service center abroad in the country where you start your journey. And arriving at the border, EES will already know who you are, and therefore the border guards will be able to process and check you much faster. Because the congestions and the queues now are precisely and mostly because the border guards need to capture all that data at the moment when a traveler goes at the border and wants to cross and enter the EU.
0: Well, meanwhile, APTA, which is the trade association for the tourism industry, says airports do have contingency plans if waits start to become too long.
12: This is a good reminder, though, to airports and destinations that the EU did give them powers to step these checks down if unreasonably long queues were developing. They call them contingency plans. So I think that's the most important thing that airports, if they do see this, the problem is developing, that they let people through without doing all of these checks, because they can do that.
0: Let's get the thoughts of Theo and Dorothy. Theo, let me start with you. I mean, 3 hours before the flight at the airport is a long time, but we've heard of so many people missing their flights. Yeah. If you're flying on holiday with your family and let's say it's four tickets and then you miss the flight, that's, quite an inconvenience to say the least.
10: Absolutely. And of course it makes traveling, makes traveling, especially with a young family, much more difficult. You would hope that the EU would relent, but they have no obligation to, as you were hearing from the gentleman from APTA, that they do have contingency plans which allow them to, drop the checks if they so wish, but they don't have to. I would hope that, let's suppose there are 3 years left of this Labour government, that they would try and find a better way, continue to work over those 3 years to be as ambitious as possible to find a better way of working with the European Union. And of course, that will mean trade-offs. That will mean reciprocal arrangements of some description or an amount of money that needs to be paid. But I think most holidaymakers, most British people, I think would want the system to be as smooth as possible.
0: Yeah, because if we're seeing glitches now, in fairness, we've just had the half-term holiday, but, when it comes to the proper summer holidays, it could become a nightmare.
4: Well, I've checked, and some places are saying 3.5 hours. And although that gentleman says you can speed it up by already being registered, I actually am already registered, but apparently I have to join the queue with all the Brits who aren't registered. So the fact that I'm registered neither here nor there, except that I'm going to Greece, and good old Greeks, we like them. They have said they're not going to do this stupid
0: system at
4: all. Well,
0: they obviously like us as well, because they're letting in.
4: Yeah, so I just think we should all go to Greece.
10: But that's almost to the point of for many countries, they rely on British tourists. British people coming in, spending millions of pounds.
4: Let us
10: and if
4: country.
10: It becomes so inconvenient, then but people will walk away.
0: I mean, it was last week, I think, for the bank holiday, there were massive queues at Dover because of the system, and then they just lifted it. The French side did.
10: Yeah, of course. But ultimately, I think, the countries that continue to impose these checks, I think, it is not just something that we need to put necessarily... spoke to my wife and the government should do, but it's not something we just put on ourselves. It is on them, it's incumbent on them as well. If they want British tourists, I think people will vote with their feet. I know when I have a bad experience, I've been on a couple of bad holidays, I don't go back to the same place. If it just becomes too difficult, then people will decide, they'll vote with their feet and they'll vote with their wallets and they'll go to Greece like Dorothy.
0: Yeah, I mean, it's interesting that it all comes when the, I don't know whether the spectre of the Brexit or rejoining debate kind of has raised its head over the past few weeks or so. Do you think that something like this, which people can really, it's really tangible, isn't it? Because we can talk about trade and the economy and the impact of Brexit, and then people try to go on holiday and this impacts them directly. Well, do you think it plays a part?
4: Yes, because I think lots of people didn't think about it. And I have been in queues where people shout, I didn't vote for Brexit.
0: Gosh.
4: And so they should let me in. And if you in this queue all voted for Brexit, you can queue up. I think.

0: with everybody else.
1: Yeah.
0: So then what happens that when you get to the point you just put in your fingerprints,
1: well, then
0: it's just quicker?
1: Then I will be faster.
0: Yeah.
1: But I will... What's making it slow is that you're in the very long
0: queue. There's no
1: queue.
0: Separate queue.
1: So I went on Eurostar to Brussels. Maybe that's the way. Go by train. I went really, really early, and I got through in seconds going on the train. And I thought, well, now I'm done. But no, I will have to join the queue with everybody else. And also, I've also checked that it only lasts for 3 years. So then we all have to go through all this in 3 years' time.
0: Which means potentially we might always have to do this. I mean, there would always be a queue, presumably.
1: But I think you are right that they want our money,
2: yeah,
1: and they should let us in and out of their countries. Maybe if we promised I'll spend a bit more, give
2: but
1: you
2: but
1: 50
2: quid. There are lots of fantastic holiday destinations here in the UK, and you can travel to Cornwall, or you can travel all the way to Scotland.
0: And
2: you can have a fantastic, holiday in the British Isles. And I would always, something I've done many times.
1: Or just stay in North London.
2: Just stay in North London and watch the parade.
0: That's your summer holiday sorted out. Okay. Let's move on. Speaking of traveling abroad, maybe to the US, because US President Donald Trump has lashed out after a judge ruled his name has been illegally added to the Kennedy Center. Yes, the government has been ordered to remove all physical signage featuring Trump's name within 14 days. Responding to the ruling, the president said his critics would rather see the Kennedy Center be in a, quote, potential state of collapse than have him transform it. This is what his statement in Quantruth Social said. The marble is in terrible shape. The pipes are gone. The air conditioning and heating systems are 65 years old and no longer functioning. It was all being torn out to be replaced by brand new carrier equipment at the highest standard. Now, that won't happen anymore because a judge, whose wife is an anti-Trump hater, and he is too, decided unprecedentedly to not allow a desperately needed building renovation to go forward. Right, Theo, Dorothy, he didn't take it very well, I think it's fair to say.
2: Just to say, the renovation could still go forward. It could still get the money for renovation. But he just won't have his name on the front of it.
0: Okay.
2: So
0: the renovation could still happen.
2: It could still happen. He could still provide the money and the funds, but he won't get his name on the front of it.
1: I think the judge has seen through this so-called renovation.
2: Yeah, but he hasn't biffed the renovation. He's biffed the name going on the front of the Kennedy Center.
0: I think he did biff the renovation as well, actually. The judge.
1: The renovation, it's only Trump says it was needed. What happened was, after he added his name to the Kennedy Center, the ticket sales and subscriptions fell by about 50%. So it was facing financial catastrophe. So to get round that humiliation, he announced it needed this huge multi-million renovation, which was fake. And really, it serves him right. And it's great that a judge gave that man his comeuppance. And we need to see more people in the United States stand up to this preposterous man who is going around saying he believes that he is the most powerful man who ever lived, and they need to prove, this judge has proved, well, no, you're not.
0: Well, let me just tell you, so what Trump asserted was that the Kennedy Center was rusted, rotted, and rat and bug infested, and that the new building would have been incomparable. Then the judge, Judge Cooper, said in his ruling that the decision to close the venue was ill-informed and seemingly preordained with no regard for its legal obligations, so he has stopped the plans, the judge. Yeah.
2: I stand corrected.
0: Yeah, well, but it goes to the, I mean, in Trump's statement on Truth Social, it's very obvious that he wouldn't have, he wouldn't have funded it.
2: But I think, you know, America is, and I think this is true of all countries, that when you have a country that is so starkly divided as the United States is right now, where you have people pulling out of, you know, not wishing to attend the Kennedy Center because Trump's name was going to be on the front of it, that actually it creates this if you think about, you know, the way

0: the United States has led, you know, led space exploration, you would want, as recently as earlier this year, you would want that to continue. And for a country that has achieved so much, when it becomes divided, it shouldn't be this way. And you would hope that, you know, it's a sorry state of affairs, I think, that it's come to this in this particular area.
1: Yeah, I mean, we do, just moving on a little bit away from the Kennedy Center, we do have midterms coming up. We know that his ratings aren't what he certainly would want them to be, in big part due to the Iran war. I mean, you know, the midterms could be a real turning point.
2: Well, hopefully. I mean, he's less popular than Biden was at this point in Biden's presidency, and he really wasn't popular. So people need to get out there and vote, and Democrats need to start standing up to him. Again and again, we see it's judges standing up to him, and then he threatens the judges.
0: But the Democrats are they haven't got a narrative that they all agreed with. And you know, we've seen what Mandani's done, say, in New York, but it is a nucleus. It is one city within a country that is not representative of the entirety of the United States. And I think there's always a danger that, especially with in the Republican states, that we underestimate Trump's popularity or the ability of those voters to come back to Trump. Think back to, you know, there was incredulity when Trump won in a couple of years ago. They weren't expecting him to win. He won against, you know, what the polls were seemingly predicting. And you can see with the war in Iran that has caused a split within the Republican Party and against Trump from his own side. But I would never write him off.
1: Yeah, it doesn't necessarily mean that that his base that may be angry with him now wouldn't
0: come back to him.
1: Right. Let's look at another story now, because four gold miners trapped for 10 days in a flooded cave in Laos have been rescued. Rescue teams have been working to drain water from the site as they continue to search for two more people who are still missing. Our Asia correspondent Cordelia Lynch reports.
3: The raw emotion of a moment they feared would never come. The rush of relief. The emotional embrace of their loved ones. After an incredible feat of survival, four men stuck in a cave in central Laos for 10 days managed to crawl out by themselves, caked in mud, exhausted, wrapped in foil blankets, but finally free. Inside, they were surrounded by narrow, rocky, perilous passageways, some chambers only 20 inches wide. But when water levels dropped after a pumping operation overnight, the trapped men decided to take a chance, emerging just as divers were preparing to go in. The first man to make it out was rescued on Friday night, grateful but bewildered.
4: I'd like to thank everyone, brothers, sisters, elders, authorities, for coming to help me. Thank you very, very much.
3: The men got trapped in flash floods while searching for gold, at the mercy of the elements with no food or water. Two men are still unaccounted for, everyone hoping for two more miracles. But it's a complex operation ahead. Cordelia Lynch, Sky News.
1: So let's get the thoughts of Dorothy and Theo. So it wasn't exactly a mine, but they were looking for minerals within that cave. And then obviously, I mean, horrific that they were, you know, the four that have been rescued were trapped for 10 days.
2: I mean, across the world, there are deeply impoverished people risking their lives either in formal mines or in informal mining. And I think what we need to be sure of here in this country is that we don't take the products from mines or mining operations, which are as dangerous as these. And I'm afraid we do.
1: Yeah, it'd be hard to know. Theo?
0: Yeah, just those pictures that Cordelia was reporting on, tragic. It seemed to be a sort of a freelance operation to go and look for gold by those men, and two are still unaccounted for, with very little safety equipment, and it just the majority of them I think have got out, but only on the off chance that there was a slight drop in the water levels that enabled them to get out.
1: Yeah, because they drained some of the water. Mm. Right. Let's move on now, because coming up, we're going to take a first look at what's making the front pages of Sunday's papers.

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2: Thank God I get to wake
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5: What more do you need? Right, time now to see what's making the front pages of tomorrow's papers. Well, on the front of the Telegraph, an emotional photo of Arsenal's Gabriel being comforted by a Paris Saint-Germain player after his penalty miss meant Arsenal lost out in the Champions League final. Another picture of Arsenal's Gabriel on the front of the Times, and they've also got an exclusive interview with former Health Secretary Wes Streeting. Food and drink manufacturers warn Sir Keir Starmer's EU trade deal could worsen rising checkout prices. That's in The Express. An exclusive story in the Daily Mirror claims that a social media ban for under-16s could be announced within weeks. BBC Bias Rao, the Mail, reports on allegations contained in a new biography, claiming reform leader Nigel Farage will never be invited to a Radio 4 program. Right, let's get the thoughts now of Theo and Dorothy. Let's start with a very sad story if you're an Arsenal fan, but not that sad because it's still the parade tomorrow. So, but the fact that, of course, they lost in Budapest against Paris Saint-Germain. We can look here at page 2 of the Sunday Times and some of the most iconic shots there. Dorothy.
6: Well, it's deeply upsetting, but we just have to put it behind us because they did win the Premier League and tomorrow 500,000 people are going to come out in the streets and cheer and embrace them. Yeah. And they are a very fine team, but we have to be honest, the French were better. They were a better team. And maybe, you know, they took some risks. They were a bit wild. I'm not, I don't know loads about football, but I could see how low risk the strategy is of Arsenal. And maybe if you're to win the very top cup in the world, other than the World Cup, you've got to be more daring. Let rip a bit.
5: Yeah. Theo, you're not an Arsenal fan.
7: No, I'm not an Arsenal fan. I mean, but this has been the criticism, hasn't it, of Arsenal all season, that they've been, that they've just had their strategy of sending up Gabriel or, the, you know, to for a corner and then flattening a couple of defenders and then the ball goes in and then they sort of sit on their lead. Actually, I thought it was a very, the first goal had lots of flair from,
6: panache.
7: Was it Havertz? It had that panache, as you say, but ultimately, you know, PSG is the best club team in the world for a reason, and I think it's a, you know, it's a credit to the way that Luis Enrique has sort of abandoned the superstars, that sort of Real Madrid Galactica approach of getting in the very best players, for just actually bringing in the youngest talent and blending it with the likes of Marquinhos, and you can see him hugging Gabriel on the front of the on the front page of the Sunday Telegraph, and creating a team. really fantastic team.
5: Yeah, and of course Keir Starmer could learn from this. Anyway, the parade is tomorrow, so it's quite the consolation prize.
7: For it is.
5: It won't be too sad. If we go to the Sunday Telegraph now. Benefit checks watered down. The front page there. Keir Starmer is accused of going easy on welfare cheats to prevent the system from collapse, because apparently there is a record backlog of mental health cases that need to be dealt with. Theo, if you can start this off.
7: Yeah, the story on the front of the Telegraph, and its source from officials, is that in order to deal with the backlog, there has got to be a faster. You know, they've got to clear the backlog, and that means that the checks that would otherwise be done to root out potential fraudulent claims for benefits aren't being done, and that is at a time when we know that particularly for mental health claims, there is the number of claims are rocketing. It's going to go past, for young people, 1.25 million by 2031, according to Alan Milburn's report in the middle of last week. This is a fundamental problem that the country faces. And the argument on the one hand, and you can understand it, is you just cut the bill, you cut the number of people who are claiming benefits. And that is a well-propagated argument, particularly by those on the right. My problem with it is that you, and the evidence is pretty clear when you get into the granular of how it takes place practically, and this is something that, of course, Labour MPs were very concerned about, particularly around disability benefit last summer. So you just impoverish people. And you never meet, let's take young people who are claiming for that they're suffering from anxiety and can't go to work. Nobody wants to be on benefits. Nobody wants to be sitting at home. People want to be working.
6: I think some people want to be on benefits.
7: I've seen some polling where there's, you look at people who want to be on benefits, and I think it's like, who don't want to work because they're better off on benefits, and it's at 2%. 40% of universal claimants are in work. So then you've got to, there are much more fundamental problems about why work isn't paying that you have to then subsidise it with benefits from the taxpayer.
6: Yeah, I'm not totally convinced by this story, I should say, because it's officials. I like stories where
7: somebody
6: I'm
7: says something.
6: Told who is saying the thing. So do I believe for sure that it's happening, that benefit checks are being watered down? No, I don't completely believe that. But what I do believe is that we have a crisis in this country. Before COVID, the annual welfare bill was 280 billion. It's now 330 billion within a few years. And we're told by 2030 it will be 400 billion. And mostly that is because of people of working age claiming health and disability benefits. We cannot afford to do nothing about this. I don't think we should be cruel at all, but I also don't think we should judge whether or not people want to be on benefits just by asking them.
7: But the jobs aren't there.
6: There are jobs there.
7: But
6: not right wing. But you can walk round North London and every single cafe and restaurant has a sign up saying jobs.
7: But Dorothy,
6: please come and work.
7: But Dorothy, for us, the contract worked, right? We went to, I'm speaking for myself, I went to university, I came out with a debt of £12,000. I went from university into a postgraduate course and then I went into a job with a career. Young people now, they don't have that. Those jobs have gone, those graduate jobs. So that contract breaks where they go to university and they're not accruing like a 12
6: but
7: grand debt like I had. They're getting
6: work,
7: a 50 grand debt.
6: Their lives will be ruined. If you don't work, you die 8 years earlier than people who do work. And what we know is that we now have what Alan Milburn has called this week the lost generation of young people. Yeah. If by the age of 25 they still haven't got a job, their prospects for the whole of the rest of their lives are destroyed, and they will be they won't be healthy. They won't
7: be happy. But then the government subsidizes the government to invest in the training and invest in young people so they can get into education and
5: we're
7: going to
5: have to leave
7: there.
5: I mean, obviously, it's an incredibly important point. You know, the government is trying to deal with, but we're going to have to leave it there. We have to go to a break. Coming up next, we're going to take a further look at more of the top stories in tomorrow's papers. Stay with us.
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5: Right, time now for a closer look at what's making tomorrow's papers. Let's start with the Mail on Sunday. Now, their front page, BBC bias row after Desert Island Discs bans Farage. Now, reports that come from a biography of the reform leader written by the former Tory deputy chairman, Lord Ashcroft, seems to claim, Dorothy, that Farage was banned specifically from Desert Island Discs. What do you make of it?
6: It's another story that I don't really believe, that so-called woke people at the BBC have banned him. I mean, Farage is forever on the BBC. He's on, one of the rows about Question Time has been that he's on it far too much. So I think Farage should do Desert Island Discs because I think we need to know a bit more about him. Obviously, we know he got 5 million quid from some man in Thailand. He could be asked about that in Desert Island is. I would like to know what his choice of music is, his choice of luxuries, perhaps going to visit his chum in Thailand. He should be on. And I don't believe that other people will refuse to go on. I mean, I've done Desert Islanders, yeah. And it's the greatest honour in this land. Who wants to get the OBE or the CBE or be in the House of Lords?
16: What was your luxury item? What did you bring on the island?
6: The voice of Melvin Bragg to help me go to sleep because I have insomnia.
16: Good pick. Theo, what do you make of this story? Does it seem likely to you?
7: They've got it from somewhere, and of course, I think the BBC always needs to be quite careful when it gives Reform or Nigel Farage these opportunities, because he will use them. And they've managed to get a front page story on the Mail on Sunday with it. I always think somebody's musical choices, I always think Desert Island Discs can be very revealing.
16: Yeah.
7: And we don't know a huge amount about, you know, what makes Farage tick. Of course, we know he's actually, for somebody who does so many interviews, he's quite upfront about his politics, but we don't know necessarily a huge amount about the man himself. Mm. What gets him up in the morning? What motivates him? What causes him sleepless nights?
16: He might get invited.
7: So I think it'd be good.
16: Discs quite soon after this. let's look at another story. We just have to rattle through quite a lot of them. The Sunday Telegraph front page. Typhoon fighter replacement now faces a delay until the 2030s. Theo, I'm going to come to you for this because I know you've been looking into it.
7: Yeah, look, this is the Defence Investment Plan, which is still, I think it was due out towards the end of last year, and John Healey, the Defence Secretary, still hasn't published it, and it is causing a huge amount of consternation amongst those who provide services procure whose products are procured by the Ministry of Defence, because they want to know exactly in which direction the Ministry of Defence is going. But we still don't know. And John Healey, of course, you know, we're in this sort of slight state of flux at the moment, where it's looking like the Defence Investment Plan is going to be another casualty of that. And of course, off the back of it, then Tony Diver has got the political editor, the Telegraph has got the scoop is that the funding is now going, it's not going to be released for the new Typhoon until the 2030s. And of course, that's going to have a knock-on effect on jobs and, the way that plane is manufactured, parts of it will be in the UK.
16: We've got 1 minute left. I'd love to focus on a story in the Times with you, Dorothy, which is about Ebola. Obviously, there's this outbreak in Congo. And now, to make matters worse, apparently misinformation that's spreading on social media is obviously deepening the crisis.
6: Yeah, people are being told that medics are harvesting their organs. The really concerning here is that this is the fastest spreading outbreak of Ebola ever. And we shouldn't think it's far off, because it's a most terrible disease, and the huge cuts in the World Health Organization by the US and others are absolutely counterproductive to the health of the whole world, and that includes us.
16: And it's an area of conflict there as well, which of course makes everything even worse. Well, we're going to have to leave it there. Dorothy Byrne, Theo Usherwood, as always, a pleasure. Thank you both so much.
6: Thank you.
16: Now, coming up, we're going to have a roundup of the day's sports news. Did anything happen? Yes. Paris Saint-Germain win the Champions League to defend their title and end Arsenal's hopes of a historic double.
17: Well, hello, and thank you for watching tonight on The Wrap. We will be joined by the very best commentators to explain the how and the why.
18: He did know what he was doing.
17: Both agree on that, can we?
19: No.
17: No. Can expect more analysis.
19: It's going to get deeper. I think it's going to end up with Russia.
17: Is war inevitable?
20: What he's interested in is a deal.
21: That doesn't rule out strikes.
20: I disagree.
17: And laughs along the way.
22: Plus, a look at tomorrow's headlines. The Wrap. Everything wrapped up for you from 10.
23: I'm Deborah Haynes, Sky's security and defence editor.
24: The reality of life under Russian fire.
25: People don't want to leave, even though help is here to evacuate them. They say they want to sort out their belongings first. It's absolute chaos.
24: Fire, shouts the commander. there's a dash to safety, as Russian drones will be trying to find this position.
0: We've now got to wait inside the shelter to see if there is incoming.
24: I've been covering Russia's full-scale war since it began, witnessing the terror and the trauma.
1: When rockets fall, I try to hide my head under my toys.
24: Illustrating Ukraine's lost childhood. Hopes and dreams framed by war. Conflict in the Middle East is another major focus.
2: An incredibly dangerous moment. We saw the missiles streaking across the sky. We saw the intercept going up, and then we saw the explosions when the intercepts were successful.
24: With global threats rising, I also explored defence and security in the UK and across NATO. This US aircraft carrier is operating in European waters in a deliberate show of force. This is routine training for NATO, but should Russia's war with Ukraine escalate significantly, pilots like these could be called upon to go into combat for real. Tucked away in the National Archives are some of the UK's old defence plans.
25: The scale of this bunker underlines how seriously governments took the threat of nuclear attack and global conflict.
3: Should allies listen to Vladimir Putin's saber-rattling?
20: No, they shouldn't, and they don't.
24: Sky News, the full story first.
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21: 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The battle for number 10. Sky News has been given exclusive access. 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
32: You said to people, I'm not coming back for more, but you have come back for more.
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0: We're here at Silverstone to see if Alpine's Franco Colapinto can pick which of these five drivers is the real professional. So the idea is we're going to do hot laps and then we're going to have a race.
1: Is it karting drivers or like...
0: Professional driver.
1: Professional driver, professional, not karting.
0: No,
1: driver.
0: Not karting.
1: Can you show me their faces?
0: It's a mixture of ages.
1: Okay.
0: No, I can't show you their faces because you might recognise one of them.
1: Green flag, green flag.
2: Vamos!
1: Does it go wet or is slicks?
0: I think that's
1: slicks. Oh my
0: slicks.
1: God.
0: Right.
1: Slicks in the wet. That's proper English, huh?
0: That's how we do it at Silverstone.
1: Actually, really good lines, huh? It's quite tricky with the slicks on the wet.
0: So what do we think of him or her?
1: Oh, we've got girls?
0: Yes,
1: and
0: we have girls.
1: Okay, we got Amy. Hit the curve? No curve. A bit wide. Hit the curve, come on.
0: I mean, actually, I don't think you need this right now. You can just talk.
1: No, this is quite cool, huh?
0: Oh,
1: yeah, a bit of oversteer. The Alpine is better than that. Oh, sliding!
0: Right, so what do we make of this one so far? Driver number one, what do we think?
1: Nah, he's not a pro. The pro would be like this on the straight.
0: What do we make of the second?
1: Oh, this guy, he tacked in, eh?
0: Oh, okay.
1: You see, he did what the coach said. He's got some nice boots.
0: Yeah?
1: The boots, are they given by the track? No, no?
0: Yeah.
1: They are personal.
0: Yeah, yeah, yeah. Well, that could be a giveaway, couldn't it?
1: Police. Oh, the body. He's going to follow the cart.
0: Using his...
1: He's using all the track.
0: Ballast.
1: He's using the outside of the track. Okay. He's very slippery in the rubber.
0: So good, potentially like the pro.
1: Look. Okay, vamos!
0: Oh.
1: He has extra time.
0: It was a bit of peacocking then, wasn't it?
1: Yeah.
0: A little bit of showboating.
1: No, he really loves it.
0: Yeah.
1: He's probably racing in go-kart.
0: Yeah, okay.
1: They got pressure, right? They got cameras on them.
0: Yeah, he's got you commentating.
1: For them, yeah. Whoa.
0: What do you think?
1: He's really... he carried a lot of speed there. This one is good, and the next one, I think the two previous ones were not.
0: So one and two, we're saying no. We don't think...
1: No.
0: And but three and four, potentially.
1: But number two was good.
0: Okay.
1: I think he's young.
0: Okay, so this is your number three here
1: this
0: now.
1: Number three.
0: Yeah.
1: And it's not bad. Number three and four, I trust. More than my 43, actually. I'm 43 for Paul.
0: Sure.
1: We are... I'm gonna go to take him some fuel out, put him the pressures properly. Oh, look at him! My man, taking the short line.
0: Oh, you like that, don't you?
1: Not bad. I like the boots of this one.
0: Okay.
1: The Alpine Stars. Oh, the sun is coming. Laptop is going down. Oh, he's taking nice lines, very good. I'm getting some vitamin D now, for the first time in the day.
0: The sun's coming through.
1: I would love to know if it's a kid or not.
0: You know,
1: I feel professional is not a kid. So you know who is a bro.
0: I do know.
3: Well, what's the weather going to be like for the Arsenal parade tomorrow? Let's take a quick look now.
4: You're looking happy.
5: Well, the forecast looks good.
4: So you've sorted the travel insurance then?
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3: A developing westerly flow will bring cooler, more unsettled conditions into next week with sometimes heavy rain. Southern Britain will be mostly fine at first tomorrow, although Wales looks cloudy with perhaps the odd light shower. Elsewhere, there'll be some locally heavy and possibly thundery showers concentrated over Scotland. The morning will bring a mix of sunny spells and further locally heavy showers, but southeastern and central England look mainly dry, if rather cloudy. England and Wales will be much cooler and fresher than recently, with quite a stiff breeze.
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7: We're trying to see as much as we can.
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7: People are directly protesting.
8: The whole neighborhood has rallied around her.
9: It's been impenetrable to journalists over the last 2 years of war in Sudan.
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0: Hello, you're watching Sky News. I'm Nick Qureshi. Here are the headlines. Heartbreak for Arsenal as they lose the Champions League final on a penalty shootout just a week after being crowned Premier League champions. But across the channel, jubilation for fans as Paris Saint-Germain celebrate winning the title for the second year in a row. Also, a warning to British holidaymakers, give yourselves 3 hours to get through new EU border checks. 5 villagers trapped underground for a week are pulled alive from a cave as the search for 2 more in Laos continues. And Donald Trump lashes out as he's ordered to remove his name from the cultural centre dedicated to John F. Kennedy. Hi, morning. Good to see you on Sky News on this Sunday morning. So it was heartbreak for Arsenal in Budapest as they lost the Champions League final to Paris Saint-Germain. A tight game that ended 1-1 was decided by a penalty shootout, with the French side winning after a miss from Arsenal defender Gabriel. It means it is back-to-back Champions League titles for PSG. For Arsenal, they missed the chance of winning Europe's top competition for the first time ever. But it was still a historic season for the Gunners after they were crowned Premier League champions just a week ago. Sky's sports correspondent Rob Harris reports on an emotional night in Budapest.
1: Humbled by the holders, Arsenal's wait to win the Champions League goes on. Paris Saint-Germain instead defending their title. It had been the tightest of finals in Budapest. That went the distance. The biggest decision for Mikel Arteta was who to lead Arsenal's attack. In an electric start, Kai Havertz rewarded the faith put in him. An opener powered in after just 5 minutes. The Gunners were holding on until one lapse proved costly. Christian Mosquera conceding a penalty and Ousmane Dembele converting to level. And it was goalkeeper David Raya to the rescue. Taking the final into extra time, there was danger, but also frustration for Arsenal. And in the shootout, misses by Eberechi Eze and Gabriel proved costly for the Gunners. The Parisians prevailing 4-3 on penalties.
2: I want to congratulate PSG, Luis in particular, because they are, in my opinion, the best team in the world. What they are able to do with the ball, with individual actions, I haven't seen it. And it's not the plan to play in certain areas when you don't have the ball, but they force you to do that. So even more credit to the players.
1: It was a second Champions League final defeat 20 years after the last attempt.
3: Looking at the stats, they play better than us.
4: We had moments.
3: And we didn't take our moments. And football's about moments, right?
5: I feel proud and I feel sorry for the team.
6: Not unhappy.
7: Nothing wrong about today's performance.
6: Just went a bit wrong.
7: The luck didn't go our way.
8: There will be some regret, wondering if a different approach to the game could have seen off Paris Saint-Germain. But there will be no additional trophy to take back for the parade around the streets of North London. Instead, they'll have to settle with just the Premier League trophy.
1: The pain of penalties, but not a season of too many regrets. Arsenal still champions of England, just not yet Europe as well. Rob Harris, Sky News, Budapest.
0: And Rob spoke to us from the Hungarian capital directly after the loss for Arsenal and their fans.
8: Some of the fans starting to question about whether they perhaps could have had a different approach this game. It was an electric start by the Gunners. They were really on the front foot, getting that early opener from Kai Havertz. But then we saw them pull back. They didn't really go out on the attack. And that's been the style all season, relying on being stubborn in defence. And they were. They were repelling waves of PSG attacks. But probably in a final like this, you can't rely on just having one shot on target, the one that they scored on. Ultimately, it is the lottery of penalties and the pain there for Eze and Gabriel. But you know, hearing from the Arsenal manager, Mikel Arteta, after the game, he's really in awe of this Paris Saint-Germain side, how they use the ball, how they play. And it's a PSG side that has evolved from a few years ago when they had a whole collection of superstars like Kylian Mbappe and Neymar. Now they're a more cohesive unit, and it shows, and that's how you ultimately win finals like this. But Arteta's talking about using the pain to try and drive them on to achieve more things, to fuel further success. And this really has been a season where they might not have expected to win the biggest prizes, but they did see off Manchester City for the Premier League title and coming so close to winning the biggest prize of them all with the Champions League. But the fact it's taken 2 decades to get back into this final is something that Arsenal as a club will not want to repeat again. They want to be back far sooner because they are one of the biggest clubs not to have won this prize. But this is the one that they all want. It's a challenge even getting here. Then it's what you do in the games themselves. And for the fans, so many of them came here and you just get a real sense of what it means. And speaking to fans who came here, even without tickets, not just from the UK, but from Australia, from Nigeria, they just wanted to be here to watch the game, to follow the Gunners. And it's what football can do, even if it means you find any route possible. But ultimately, Arsenal couldn't find the route to success in this match. And it's Paris Saint-Germain achieving the rarity of defending a European Cup. It's only happened once in the Champions League era since 1992 when Real Madrid did it. So they are in illustrious company and they are pretty much the team to beat. But there will be some regrets for Arsenal and their fans. They will still have a parade through London for many hours tomorrow. They'll have the Premier League trophy, and we've already seen in recent weeks how they've been enjoying getting onto the streets to celebrate that 22-year wait for a Premier League title ending.
0: Well, Sky's Barnaby Papadopoulos was in North London with fans who watched the game a little closer to home.
4: They may not quite be the champions of Europe, not this time, but they are the champions of England. And that is why, if you see just behind me at that roundabout outside the Emirates Stadium here, hundreds, thousands of fans are gathered. They're still chanting, they're waving their flags, they're full of enthusiasm because they came so close. And of course, they were winners of the Premier League. And it feels like we can't speak without people coming up here and wanting to celebrate Arsenal for the success that they've had over the course of this season. Of course, they were last in a Champions League final all the way back in 2006. They lost out then to Barcelona. They were in the semi-final last year and lost down to Paris Saint-Germain. And again, lost out tonight on penalties. But what a nail-biter of a game that has been. I think the real disappointment comes from there was so much euphoria in the first few minutes of the game. Arsenal scoring in the 6th minute. It looked for a time like we could be telling a very, very different story tonight. But unfortunately, it wasn't to be.
0: Well, let's stay with football, and what a difference a year makes. 12 months ago, Liverpool head coach Arne Slot lifted the Premier League title in his first season in charge. Now, he's been sacked after the club finished 5th in the league this time and failed to win a trophy after spending close to £500 million last summer. Announcing the news, club bosses say they hadn't reached the decision lightly, but that the team needed a change of direction. Sky Sports News reporter Vinnie O'Connor brought us more details.
9: Ultimately, it seems that results, performances and style of play have cost Arne Slot his job. They finished the season without a win in their last 4 league games as they limped over the line for Champions League qualification. In fact, they were on a run of 6 defeats in 11 games in all competitions to finish the campaign, and performances were even booed here at Anfield, which shows you how fractured the relationship had become between Arne Slot and the fans. And there were no real signs in those last few games of the campaign either of him turning that around. And it was felt amongst the Liverpool hierarchy that a fresh approach is needed. This team needs to evolve again, and for this team to evolve, it needs to be on the front foot, heavy metal brand of football, if you like, that they saw under Arne Slot. And the feeling is that to deliver that, they need to change the profile of their head coach and move away from Arne Slot. And they've certainly not delayed over a decision, as they felt that that would be unfair to the players who are here, particularly as that decision after the end of season review appeared to become more and more inevitable. So the next few days will be spent refining the shortlist over possible candidates. We understand top of the shortlist at the moment is Andoni Iraola. Liverpool looking to make an appointment as early as possible, and it is expected that formal talks will take place with Iraola in the coming week or so. He had been in discussions, of course, with Leverkusen. That's after a period that he cooled on at a potential move to AC Milan. And amidst those talks, we also reported that he was keen on the Liverpool job were it to come up. He does, of course, have a strong relationship with sporting director Richard Hughes, who took him to Bournemouth in 2023. Iriola did a remarkable job taking Bournemouth to sixth in the Premier League and to qualification for the Europa League. And now it looks like he is a possible option now for Liverpool to replace Arne Slot with.
0: Vinnie O'Connor there. Now, the UK boss of Wizz Air has told British holidaymakers to allow at least 3 hours for their return flight amid long delays created by the EU's new border system. Airports say queues are worsening under the entry-exit system, or EES, which requires travellers to register fingerprints. Some passengers have even missed flights. Krim Garkov, the former head of the agency which developed the new system, says there are steps travellers can take before their trip to speed up the process.
10: All the third country nationals crossing the border need to provide their biometric data, and they need to provide also their alphanumeric data, which is kept in their travel documents. You can do that at the border, but it takes time. And of course, that creates a queue. Or you can do it, for example, in a service center abroad in the country where you start your journey. And arriving at the border, EES will already know who you are, and therefore the border guards will be able to process and check you much faster. Because the congestions and the queues now are precisely and mostly because the border guards need to capture all that data at the moment when a traveler goes at the border and wants to cross and enter the EU.
0: Well, the Association of British Travel Agents says the EU has given the option to British airports to row back on these checks if needs be.
11: This is a good reminder, though, to airports and destinations that the EU did give them powers to step these checks down if unreasonably long queues were developing. They call them contingency plans. So I think that's the most important thing that airports, if they do see this, the problem is developing, that they let people through without doing all of these checks, because they can do that.
0: Next this morning, President Trump has lashed out after a judge ruled his name has been illegally added to the Kennedy Center. The government there has been ordered to remove all physical signage featuring Trump's name within 14 days. Responding to the ruling, the president said his critics would rather see the Kennedy Center die than have him transform it. Well, in a statement on Truth Social, he said the marble is in terrible shape. The pipes are gone. The air conditioning and heating systems are 65 years old and no longer functioning. It was all being torn out to be replaced by brand new carrier equipment at the highest standard. Now that won't happen anymore because a judge, he says, whose wife is an anti-Trump hater and he is too, decided unprecedentedly to not allow a desperately needed building renovation to go forward. Four gold miners trapped for 10 days in a flooded cave in Laos have been rescued. Just hours earlier, another survivor was pulled from the cave. Rescue teams have been working to drain water from the site as they continue to search for two more people who are still missing. Our Asia correspondent Cordelia Lynch reports.
12: The raw emotion of a moment they feared would never come. The rush of relief. The emotional embrace of their loved ones. After an incredible feat of survival. Four men stuck in a cave in central Laos for 10 days managed to crawl out by themselves, caked in mud, exhausted, wrapped in foil blankets, but finally free. Inside, they were surrounded by narrow, rocky, perilous passageways, some chambers only 20 inches wide. But when water levels dropped after a pumping operation overnight, the trapped men decided to take a chance, emerging just as divers were preparing to go in. The first man to make it out was rescued on Friday night, grateful but bewildered.
13: I'd like to thank everyone, brothers, sisters, elders, authorities, for coming to help me. Thank you very, very much.
12: The men got trapped in flash floods while searching for gold, at the mercy of the elements with no food or water. Two men are still unaccounted for, everyone hoping for two more miracles. but it's a complex operation ahead. Cordelia Lynch, Sky News.
0: NATO leaders are weighing up their response after a Russian drone struck an apartment building in Romania, injuring two people. Russia has sent drones into NATO airspace before, but never has it caused casualties in a built-up area until now. Our security and defence editor, Deborah Haynes, has the latest.
12: A Russian drone hitting NATO territory. That's what Romania says happened here. The drone struck this apartment block in a city close to the border with Ukraine, injuring a mother and her child, terrorising many more.
14: When I heard the bang, I didn't even know which way to run. I jumped out of bed and rushed to my husband because he's sick. The fright is sinking in even more now as I realise that this disaster just passed right over us.
12: Romania's president, clear about who's to blame.
15: The full responsibility for this incident lies with Russia, a country that has been waging a war of aggression against Ukraine for more than 4 years. In view of this situation, the Consul General of the Russian Federation in Constanta has been declared a persona

0: wants to see the evidence.
1: Никто не может сказать.
2: No one can say what origin a particular aircraft has until it has been examined.
1: Ведь мы знаем, что и в Финляндию залетали.
2: After all, we know that Ukrainian drones have strayed into Finnish airspace, into Polish airspace, and at some point into the airspace of the Baltic states.
0: The NATO alliance is putting on a united front with Romania. Britain's Prime Minister said in a post on social media, "This is a serious violation of NATO airspace. Russia's aggression against Ukraine and attacks on civilians and civilian infrastructure threatens the security of our entire continent. The UK unreservedly condemns such strikes." Russian drones have entered NATO airspace multiple times since the start of the Ukraine war. The incursions have never been grave enough to trigger the alliance's collective Article 5 military response. But this is the first time civilians have been injured in a built-up area. A sign that the risk of escalation is rising. Deborah Haynes, Sky News.
3: Sky News understands that the former England football international Raheem Sterling has been arrested on suspicion of driving under the influence of drugs. Comes after he allegedly crashed his Lamborghini on a motorway earlier this week. Sky's Emma Birchley can tell us more.
4: Sky News understands that that is the case, that he was behind the wheel of a Lamborghini during rush hour on Thursday morning when the collision happened about 30 miles southwest of London on the M3. Sterling, of course, earned 82 caps playing for England. He left Chelsea by mutual consent in January before moving to the Dutch team Feyenoord in February, where he has been playing. Now, there has been a statement from Hampshire Police. They've said just before 9 a.m. on Thursday, the 28th of May, we received reports that a Lamborghini was in collision with barriers on the M3 southbound close to the Minley interchange. No other vehicles were involved and no injuries were reported. The driver, a 31-year-old man from Berkshire, has been arrested on suspicion of driving a vehicle whilst unfit through drugs, driving dangerously, possession of a Class C drug and failing to provide a specimen. He's been bailed while our inquiries continue. Now, we haven't heard from Raheem Sterling at all on this. However, a source close to the footballer has emphasised that this is under suspicion of those offences, which include driving a vehicle whilst unfit through drugs.
3: That's some more news this morning. The World Health Organization has confirmed 223 people have died in the Democratic Republic of Congo after falling ill with suspected Ebola. It's also spread to other African nations, including neighboring Uganda. The outbreak was identified 2 months ago and declared a global health emergency by the World Health Organization. The Director General's in the DRC and says he wants to listen to community leaders on how best to stop the spread. And let's also tell you about Formby Beach. Oh, no, that's we're going to tell you about what's coming up in a few minutes. The rising cost of the war in Iran and its impact on driving up prices. So we'll know that's happening. Sky News takes a look at whether this is affecting the loyalty of Trump supporters.

0: The war in Iran has forced a hike in prices around the world. In the US, where the annual rate of inflation has risen since Donald Trump retook office, polls show economic confidence has hit a four-year low. So it's support for the president holding firm ahead of November's midterms. James Matthews has been to rural Pennsylvania to find out.
1: They voted Trump here when he said he'd bring down prices. How's that working out?
2: Prices are high.
3: Two nice bunches.
4: $7.50, please.
5: Yeah, we're both on a fixed income. We're both retired. So it's bad.
6: It's really hard.
1: We've come to Roots Market in Lancaster County, Pennsylvania. The population here is partly Amish. The politics are largely Republican. They've voted Donald Trump at the last three elections. Jim did. There you go. Steph didn't vote. Neither did Jeremy.
7: Sort this.
1: Sharia was a Trump voter.
8: You can't do things on your own anymore. You have to depend on other people to help. It has to be more than you. Before, you could be able to do things, but now you got to have help.
9: You used to be able to go in and get a cartload of groceries, you know, and not bat an eye, but now you've got to be very picky in particular with what you buy. It's just the necessities if you're going to have anything left.
10: Travel, gas, we just try and stay home, try and cut the kids' activities as much as possible, or try and, you know, group our tasks to make sure when we're going somewhere we get everything done in that area that we can at one time.
11: Whatever this guy says do, I'm in. The only one I trust.
7: It's costing you more.
11: I don't care. I'd rather pay more than be pulverized by an atom bomb. I don't mind the money. It's only money.
1: The annual inflation rate is higher than when Donald Trump took office. Americans are spending less on groceries. The Iran war is pushing up prices. So are tariffs.
12: They want 75 out of it, $50 out of 75 of it. Sold $1.52, you're $5.35 for your horn. Gonna get three times on 5.51. Gonna get three.
8: We focus on all the things that are wrong, but look how much good he's done though, with
7: like
8: the
7: what?
8: Tariffs and all of that, and getting all of the money back to our country where it belongs.
7: Tariffs haven't delivered yet, at least.
8: You don't think?
7: Well, tariffs are part of the problem, no?
8: Yeah. Well, I don't know.
9: I think everybody's to blame. Everybody. It's greed. It's capitalism. Play a lot into it. Some of these prices for fuel, I don't think the price should be what it is.
13: Thank you.
14: I will. You too.
10: Everything happening is absolutely insane. I think it's all a big show to get us all fired up and angry, and I choose not to live my life that way.
11: My theory is all that Venezuelan oil that's sitting in port that we confiscated right before the midterms, he's going to release it. Give him time. It's only been a year and a half and the war just started. It's not worth it. I don't care about a dollar or two. I'll write it off on income tax. It's all business, strictly business. I just don't want to get blown up. I don't want anybody coming over here and pulverizing me. That's it. I don't care about the economy.
1: Bringing down the cost of living is the promise that put Donald Trump back in the White House. It's what matters most to voters here. The polls tell us that. The president isn't delivering. That's what the prices say. It might yet cost him.
12: And they're 517.
1: James Matthews, Sky News, in Lancaster County, Pennsylvania.
12: So.
0: Hello, welcome to the Middle East Business Report. These are the top stories from across the region this week. Qatar Airways has announced a series of route additions across Africa, including resumed services to the Seychelles and Kigali in Rwanda, increased frequencies to Marrakech in Morocco, and a new route to Port Sudan. The expansion comes as the airline pushes to deepen its connectivity across emerging markets. Saudi Aramco has announced the deployment of its first quantum computer developed with French startup Pascal. The project is part of Aramco's broader effort to use advanced computing to improve efficiency in its oil and gas operations, underscoring the Gulf's growing investment in frontier technologies. The Qatar Investment Authority said this week it had partnered with a Spanish technology investor to create a £330 million fund focused on companies involved in digital transformation and the green transition. Analysts say the move reflects the Gulf's continued strategy of deploying capital overseas despite ongoing regional uncertainty. Emirates has unveiled plans for a massive new maintenance facility worth nearly £4.7 billion. The hangar, expected to be the largest steel structure of its kind in the Gulf, will be capable of servicing up to 28 aircraft simultaneously and forms part of Emirates' long-term growth strategy. Sir Ian McKellen has led a protest calling for an end to the criminalisation of members of the LGBT plus community. The Lord of the Rings star joined protesters for the Commonwealth Walk of Shame march. Our arts and entertainment correspondent Katie Spencer reports.
2: Human rights must belong to everyone, or they mean nothing at all.
6: A British acting icon taking to the streets. Sir Ian McKellen swapping the company of A-listers for activists. The lifelong campaigner for gay rights front and centre of what organisers have dubbed the Commonwealth Walk of Shame. A protest past the High Commissions of those countries which still criminalise gay rights.
13: Well, I grew up at a time when it was illegal for two men to make love in this country. It was a criminal offence. We put in prison. I had friends who were. We want to draw attention to the fact that the old British laws, long since repealed in this country, stayed behind in the empire. We're members of the Commonwealth, aren't we? And they should talk to each other. And they don't talk about this particular issue. It is shameful, because people's lives and happiness and well-being are at stake.
6: Babatunde, who's originally from Nigeria, believes he wouldn't still be alive if he was openly out back home.
14: It's 14 years imprisonment in Nigeria. And the community, if in your community, if they know that, they are going to stone you to death.
6: In 29 of the Commonwealth countries, it's still a criminal offence to be gay.
15: Six of those still have life imprisonment as a punishment. Three have the death penalty. Now, historians and activists say that more than half of the countries that still criminalise same-sex relationships today inherited those laws from British colonial rule.
6: Rather than moving closer towards change, Ghana, for instance, has just approved a new bill criminalising the so-called promotion of LGBTQ activities. Campaigner Peter Tatchell believes Britain and the King should feel compelled to help bring about change.
16: Previous monarchs were the ones who signed off the annexation of the colonies and the imposition of anti-gay laws. I think King Charles has a moral duty to appeal to Commonwealth leaders to stop the persecution of LGBTs and uphold the values of the Commonwealth Charter.
6: Activists argue Britain has a duty to confront its colonial legacy and push for change, that the legacy of empire might have included railways and parliaments, but it also introduced laws of persecution and punishment. Katie Spencer, Sky News.
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0: A developing westerly flow will bring cooler, more unsettled conditions through the week with sometimes heavy rain. Southern Britain will have a mostly fine start today, although Wales looks cloudy with perhaps the odd light shower. Elsewhere, some locally heavy and possibly thundery showers concentrated over Scotland. The morning will bring a mix of sunny spells and further locally heavy showers, but southeastern and central England look mainly dry, rather cloudy. England and Wales will be much cooler and fresher than recently. Quite a stiff breeze. Central England and East Anglia can expect showers later, and showers more confined to northern Scotland.
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0: Now, don't go away. Coming up on Sky News, another look at the morning's papers with our guests in the wrap.
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24: Hello, welcome back to the wrap. Time now to see what's making the front pages of tomorrow's papers. Well, on the front of the Telegraph, an emotional photo of Arsenal's Gabriel being comforted by a Paris Saint-Germain player after his penalty miss meant Arsenal lost out in the Champions League final. Another picture of Arsenal's Gabriel on the front of the Times, and they've also got an exclusive interview with the former Health Secretary, Wes Streeting. Food and drink manufacturers warn Sir Keir Starmer's EU trade deal could worsen rising checkout prices. That's in the Express. An exclusive story in the Daily Mirror claims a social media ban for under-16s could be announced within weeks. BBC bias row, the Mail reports on allegations contained in a new biography claiming Reform leader Nigel Farage will never be invited onto a Radio 4 program. And let's discuss these stories with Theo and Dorothy. Let's start just because there's a lot of lovely pictures of it. Well, not so lovely, I suppose, if you're an Arsenal supporter. But front page of the Sunday Telegraph, the Champions League final. And Gabriel there, obviously not looking very happy, Theo.
25: Yes, he's being consoled. I think it's by Marquinhos. They're, of course, both Brazilian footballers, the PSG captain. Consoling Gabriel after he hit his penalty over the bar. And, of course, that secured the Champions League win for PSG. The Sunday Times have also got a picture of Gabriel with his holding his head to his hand to his forehead, obviously feeling the pain of that loss. It's sad news for Arsenal, but I hope that, even as I'm not an Arsenal fan, I hope they can come back. Yeah. And I think they've given Mikel Arteta time, and hopefully he'll be given some more time, because I think the better the English teams do in the Champions League, it's good for everyone.
24: And let's bring up the picture in the Sunday Times, front page of the Sunday Times, please, if we can have it, because it's actually quite... it's the fact that you have the cup in the background that is particularly painful, and it's coming soon, but not yet. Dorothy.
4: Oh, well, you just feel so sorry for these very young men when millions of people are watching them. I mean, the picture's actually very beautiful in the Telegraph of his fellow Brazilian embracing him and sympathising with him. I mean, Gabriel played really well in the match, and, well, tomorrow there'll be 500,000 people in North London who will all be cheering Gabriel because he's a brilliant player and Arsenal have done really brilliantly this season.
24: Yeah, and I think now we can see that picture in the Times there, Gabriel, with quite painfully, really, the cup in the background. But, you know, they have won the Premier League. They're Premier League champions. They'll celebrate tomorrow.
25: Terry came back for Chelsea, didn't he? He blasted the penalty over the bar when I think it was in 2008 against Manchester United, and then came back and won the Champions League with Chelsea a couple of years later.
4: And look at Gareth Southgate.
24: Yeah. There you go.
25: There we go.
24: So, anyway, and there's
25: sunnier times ahead.
24: They'll be happy tomorrow. While we've got the Sunday Times up, let's look at another story there. Streeting and Hunt intervene on growth crisis. Growth, of course, you know, what the government has been trying to get for the past 2 years. What's this story about here?
25: So it's an interesting one, actually, and I picked it up because, of course, Wes Streeting, He said he wants to stand for the leadership. Everything's a bit unclear until this by-election is concluded on June the 18th. But he's come together, of course, with the former Chancellor, Jeremy Hunt, to advocate not just for cutting national insurance contributions for the young, to try and incentivize more employers in taking on young people, try and incentivise them to do that. But also the Chancellor, former Chancellor, coming out and saying to scrap triple lock. This is all off the back of what's been said this week from the likes of Alan Milburn, the former Health Secretary, in terms of the joblessness crisis amongst young people. Tony Blair's intervened as well. My slight concern, I think scrapping the triple lock is a good idea. I think it's unsustainable to try and cut other areas of benefits when we're spending so much on pensions. I know that's not necessarily a popular view, and you know why politicians have stuck with it. But when inflation is high, it is punitive for the public finances. But you just wonder, okay, I think from what I've seen of the, you know, from what I've read and seen of the crisis facing young people in the job market, it's not just about the fact that they are now, or Labour has tried to bring them up to the same level as employees over the age of 21, but it's also down to the fact that, and this isn't taken, I don't think this has necessarily been taken on board, and it's something the politicians are grappling with, the advancements of AI just gutting the lower end of the jobs market.
24: Yeah, entry-level jobs,
25: and that's something that the likes of Reid have said, the employers... I saw a statistic a few weeks ago, maybe a couple of months back, that, you know, that's something like they've got a third of the number of jobs this year from graduate jobs this year than they had a couple of years ago. I mean, that's the real challenge. And how do you get people, how do you provide those opportunities for young people in the job market, not just by simply making it more appealing for employers?
24: Dorothy, what do you make of this angle? Well, Wes Streeting kind of coming up against Rachel Reeves.
4: Well, since 2024, pay for people aged 18 to 20 has risen by 26%. How is that going to help get more young people into work? And we've had Alan Milburn's report this week talking about the 1 million... NEETs, that is, not in education or employment. And the bill for that, for the rest of us, is supposedly £125 billion. So I think it needs a real radical rethink what we're going to do with young people. And, I mean, we're, we're going to have to say they can't. We're going to have to make it more difficult for them to claim benefits. We need to think how they are going to get jobs, but so many of them now are not working because they're on long-term sick since COVID, and we need to really think radically, because that's so bad for them as individuals.
25: I think the danger is that you just impoverish people. If the jobs aren't there, you know, you hear of young people applying for dozens, sometimes hundreds of jobs, yeah, and not even hearing back. The phrase, I was at the Lib Dem conference last year, and I was just doing something with one of the sort of stalls set up, and the phrase they said, it's the ABC for graduates now. It's any job, better job, career job. And, you know, when they leave university, it is literally, you know, can they get a job that actually they could have got before they went to university? And when, of course, you're coming out with, you know, tens of thousands of pounds of debt, it just simply doesn't make sense to go to university then just to get a job that you could have had beforehand. I think the system is fundamentally broken, and the contract is broken. I think that's the real problem. The contract is broken. If you do the right thing, you work hard, that there is something at the end of it. And I think for many young people, I've worked with many across various newsrooms. I don't think any of them are trying to, you know, go slow or quickly, you know, quietly quitting or whatever it is. I think it's a genuinely painful time out there, at the same time as we have, you know, unprecedented usage of social media, anxiety, mental health issues, all of that together. And I think simply just saying, well, we're going to cut the benefits bill, I think it's just impoverish people.
5: Yeah. I mean, you mentioned social media. I just want to bring up a story as well on the front page of The Mirror, which kind of ties into that. Not exactly, but the kids' social media ban could be within weeks. This is banning social media for kids under 16, along the lines of what's been trialed in Australia, that actually hasn't had amazing results in Australia. It's brought up some issues of quite a lot of children still being able to access it now. I don't know what
4: the details are. Well, with the help of their parents. Well, but it has worked for, I don't know, something like 30-35% of young people. And of course, people argue, well, if it helps 35% of people, then that's a good thing. But you do wonder, are they doing this because of the other figure that's in this Mirror story, which is, this is what 9 out of 10 parents want. This is actually a popular policy that Labour could introduce. And there is a feeling that Keir Starmer, Mr. Careful, is prevaricating because he wants to find out all the...
25: The accusation is he listens to big tech. I mean, we saw, you know, I thought that of all of the resignations, actually, I thought the most cogent one was the one from Jess Phillips, the former Home Office Minister. And she was, you know, we've been promised this social media ban. And now we've just got to the point after 2 years, this is the Labour, you know, a Labour minister saying, and I hope I'm quoting her correctly, apologies if I'm not, but, you know, we've got to the point where we're just threatening it. And actually, if you listen to the likes of, say, the Molly Rose Foundation, they don't necessarily advocate an outright ban, because then, you know, teenagers can use VPN tech and all the rest of it to get round them. But it might be a way of actually getting the tech companies to come up with some serious proposals and serious measures that actually deal with the thorny issues of, you know, material that just shouldn't be online, whether it be content from, you know, around suicide. Again, I heard Jess Phillips this morning on, I think it was on another broadcaster, making the point that in the case of, and I know it's going to the Court of Appeal on the sentences in Fordingbridge, where those that horrific case where those two girls were raped, it was... They were creating content for online. That's why they were filming it, to create online content. And the tech, you know, if you just say to the likes of big tech, yes, mañana, mañana, tomorrow, tomorrow, are they going to do anything? No, because, of course, it drives revenue. But if you actually come in and say, if you don't deal with this, we are going to ban you, and that's something that parents want, something I would want as a parent, then actually it might be time that these tech companies sit up seriously and think, how are we going... It can be done, like the algorithms that can deal with this content, can root it out, can ban it, can ban accounts, can, you know, all of the measures that parents are just crying out for.
4: I made television programs, or have made, for decades. If we at Channel 4 had ever shown the sort of material that those boys were posting, probably Channel 4 would have been shut down by the regulator. I agree with you that these companies must be forced to take responsibility. Yeah.
25: But there's a fundamental difference, Dorothy, between Channel 4's relationship with that material.
4: We had a regulator.
25: No, but it's not even that, because the companies are saying that's not our material. They're trying to say, well, the offence isn't the fact that we've published the material, because we're not a publisher.
4: Of course they are.
5: Dorothy, we've got a few more minutes. Let's bring in something that you've written in the Sunday Post. Page 22, and the headline here, statistics on healthy life expectancy needs sounder basis than asking, how are you? Tell us
4: more
5: about this.
4: Well, this was a big shock in Scotland, but these statistics are used in England as well, that in five areas in Scotland, women have a worse healthy life expectancy than men. When I looked at this and I thought it didn't seem quite right, it turned out that healthy life expectancy isn't measured by medical doctors or scientists. It's measured by asking older women, which
5: how they're feeling.
4: How they're feeling. And
25: have they asked you?
4: They didn't ask me. But I point out in the article that of all my elderly relatives in Scotland, I never knew one woman who, if you said to her, how are you, answered, good or very good. They would always say, oh, I'm not a well woman. And then they made statistics out of women self-reporting how they're feeling on the day that they're talked to. And I just suggest that might not be the best way to get your health stats.
5: Yeah. Yeah, no one would ever answer, very good. I'm very good. You might say I'm okay, but not very good.
25: But you're given some sort of ranking. You can pick.
4: Very poor, poor, fair, good, very good. And even if you answered fair, you were not counted as being healthy. So this has been a big story in Scotland about all these poor, older, unhealthy women. But actually, we don't estimate somebody's health normally just by asking them. We more go for doctors.
5: I think that's usually more reliable. Well, thank you for the article. And thank you for the chat, Dorothy Theo.
0: Do stay with us on Sky News. Coming up, more on Paris Saint-Germain winning the Champions League to defend their title, ending Arsenal's hopes of a historic double.

0: Let's get you up to date with the sport now. Here's Chris.
1: We're here at Silverstone to see if Alpine's Franco Colapinto can pick which of these five drivers is the real professional.
2: So the idea is we're going to do hot laps and then we're going to have a race.
3: Is it karting drivers or like...
2: Professional driver.
3: Professional driver, not karting.
2: No, not karting.
3: Can you show me their faces?
2: It's a mixture of ages.
3: Okay.
2: No, I can't show you their faces because you might recognise one of them.
3: Green flag, green flag.
4: Vamos!
3: Does he go wet or is slicks?
2: I think that's
3: slicks. Oh my god.
2: Right.
3: Slicks in the wet. That's proper English, huh?
2: That's how we do it at Silverstone.
3: Actually, really good lines, huh? It's quite tricky with the slicks on the wet.
2: So, what do we think of him or her?
3: Oh, we got girls?
2: Yes,
3: and man.
2: We have girls.
3: Okay, we got a mix. Hit the curve? No curve. A bit wide. Hit the curve, come on.
2: I mean, actually, I don't think you need this right now. You can just talk.
3: No, this is quite cool, eh? We have a bit of oversteer.
2: Okay.
3: The Alpine is better than that.
4: Sliding.
2: Right, so what do we make of this one so far? Driver number one, what do we think?
3: Nah, he's not a pro. The pro would be like this on the straight.
2: What do we make of the second?
3: Oh, this guy. Hit again, eh?
2: Okay.
3: You see, he did what the coach said. He's got some nice boots.
2: Yeah?
3: The boots, are they given by the track? No, no?
2: Yeah.
3: They are personal.
2: Yeah, yeah. Well, that could be a giveaway, couldn't it?
3: Oh. Police. Oh, the body. He's going to follow the cart.
2: Using his
3: he's using all the track.
2: Ballast.
3: He's using the outside of the track.
2: Okay.
3: He's very slippery in the rubber.
2: So potentially the pro.
3: Look. Okay, vamos!
2: Oh.
3: He has extra time.
2: It was a bit of peacocking then, wasn't it?
3: Yeah.
2: A little bit of showboating.
3: No, he loves it.
2: Yeah.
3: He's probably racing in go-kart.
2: Yeah, okay.
3: They got pressure, right? They got cameras on them.
2: Yeah, he's got you commentating.
3: For them, yeah. Whoa.
2: What do you think?
3: He's really... he carried a lot of speed there. This one is good, and the next one, I think the two previous ones were not.
2: So one and two, we're saying no. We don't think...
3: No.
2: And but three and four, potentially.
3: But number two was good.
2: Okay.
3: I think he's young.
2: Okay, so this is your number three here
3: this
2: now.
3: This is number three.
2: Yeah.
3: And it's not bad. Number three and four, I trust. More than my 43, actually.
2: And
3: 43 for points.

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2: Well, the forecast looks good.
1: So you've sorted the travel insurance then?
3: All Clear Travel Insurance sponsors Sky News Weather.
0: A developing westerly flow will bring cooler, more unsettled conditions through the week with sometimes heavy rain. Southern Britain will have a mostly fine start today, although Wales looks cloudy with perhaps the odd light shower. Elsewhere, there'll be some locally heavy and possibly thundery showers concentrated over Scotland. The morning will bring a mix of sunny spells and further locally heavy showers. But south-eastern and central England look mainly dry, if rather cloudy. England and Wales will be much cooler and fresher than recently, with quite a stiff breeze. Central England and East Anglia can expect a few showers later, while showers elsewhere will become increasingly confined to northern Scotland. Most central and southern parts will be dry to end the afternoon. Scotland and England will start mainly fine tomorrow, while Wales, Ireland and Northern Ireland will see outbreaks of locally heavy rain. They'll spread to much of central Britain by midday and to remaining parts later. Ireland will turn dry.
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Hello, you're watching Sky News. I'm Nick Qureshi. Here are the headlines. Heartbreak for Arsenal as they lose the Champions League final on a penalty shootout just a week after being crowned Premier League champions. Across the channel, though, jubilation for fans as Paris Saint-Germain celebrates winning the Champions League for the second year in a row. Also, a warning to British holidaymakers. Give yourselves 3 hours to get through new EU border checks. In Laos, 5 villagers trapped underground for a week are pulled alive from a cave as the search for 2 more continues. And Donald Trump lashes out as he's ordered to remove his name from the cultural centre dedicated to John F. Kennedy. Good morning. Thank you for joining us on